0: I think, Mrs. Foster, that he's acted as his own judge and jury and no one else was allowed at the trial, then I'm afraid the verdict was guilty.
1: Are you sure of this verdict?
0: That's not very scientific, I know, but I do know that something is wrong.
1: And that something might happen?
0: It's possible. And since it is possible, I must tell you of it, no matter how much it might upset you or how wrong I might be, and I hope I'm wrong.
1: What might happen?
0: Well, guilt is a terrible lever. Expiation is often the only thing powerful enough to pacify it. It's possible, in expiation, in trying to make atonement for the wrong he feels he's done, that to judge and jury, he might add, executioner.
1: Oh, no. You mean do something to himself, take his own life? Oh, no, he couldn't do that.
0: I'm sorry to tell you this, but you know that I must. He has a dream almost every night. He talks in his sleep. I've watched him. I've listened to him. It seems to follow a pattern. He fights for a time, seemingly against doing something. Then the struggle is suddenly over. He gives in. This resistance period is getting shorter. Soon it may be gone altogether.
1: In this dream, he commits suicide?
0: Believe me, Mrs. Foster, when a mind is obsessed by a compulsion, nothing is out of the question. Now, I've asked him about this dream. He seems confused. He either will not or cannot tell me.
1: Well, what can we do to help him? I'll do anything you say. Oh,
0: don't let him see that we've been discussing
1: right.
0: This. Yes, sir, come in.
2: Well, down to get the old man out.
1: Hello, darling. You look wonderful.
2: I feel wonderful. I'd like to thank you for everything, Doctor. I guess I wasn't cut out to be a model patient.
0: Well, if they were all as little troubled as you...
2: We better run along. I know you're pretty busy. Oh, I stopped to say goodbye to Masterson. Thought you'd like to know.
0: Well, fine. That's fine. Well, I hope you're going to enjoy your freedom.
2: I intend to. Thought we might take a little trip. By train. I'm through driving for a while. Would you like that, darling?
1: Yes, that would be wonderful.
2: I was thinking we might take a run up to Providence. Tomorrow morning.
1: Providence? We don't know anybody in
2: Providence.
1: Well,
2: that's a good reason for going. We'll meet somebody. Hope to see you again, Doctor. Unofficially.
0: No one wants to see the doctor when he's well.
1: Goodbye, Doctor.
0: Bye-bye. But he's not well, Miss Clemens, I'll swear it.
1: He seems fine.
0: Seems, yes, but there's something...
1: Too bad he couldn't have taken it all like Mr. Masterson. He lost his wife, and yet he seems completely without bitterness. I don't think I could be that forgiving.
0: Foster's guilt won't let him be forgiving either, to himself. If only we knew more, Miss Clemens, we could anticipate and block any attempt he might make. Break the pattern of his dream.
3: No, not that. I didn't mean to kill her. I didn't. Please. Please, I can't. I won't. I can't. Oh, I'm sorry. Oh, I'm so sorry. Don't make me.
1: Paul?
3: No.
1: Paul, darling, wake up.
3: I'm sorry.
1: Paul, please, wake up, darling. Paul, can't you hear me? Darling, you're dreaming.
3: What?
1: Paul, are you all right?
3: Oh, Mary.
1: Darling, what's the matter? What were you dreaming about?
3: I can't remember. This shadows. I'm all confused. I don't know.
1: All right. It's all right now, darling. It doesn't matter. Come on now. You go back to sleep.
3: Huh?
1: We've got a long train ride tomorrow.
3: Mary, I don't think you should come with me to Providence.
1: Why not? Darling, why not?
3: I don't know. You'd better let me go alone.
1: No.
3: Yes,
1: Paul Foster, you're not leaving me behind. I want to meet somebody in Providence, too.
3: But, Mary...
1: No. Now, my mind is small, but it is firm. I'm going with you.
3: All right, Mary.
1: Good night, darling. Good night.
3: Good night. Now, what is that? Bill or fan mail?
1: It's a note from Jan. She must have come by early this morning and dropped it in the mailbox.
3: Anything to save a stamp. What's she got to say?
1: Oh, you know, Jan, it's the usual thing. One of the children is sick.
4: I'm sorry if this is upsetting, and I repeat, I may be wrong. But just to be safe, check his luggage in case. Just in case there's a gun or any other weapon.
1: still worrying about Mr. Foster, Doctor?
0: Huh? You're getting so you can read my mind, Miss Clemens, and I'm getting so I can't get him out of it.
1: Oh.
0: If I only knew more. I wonder if Masterson might know something that might help.
1: It's worth a try.
0: But I didn't want to bother him about Foster. Didn't think he could help. But now, at least it would be doing something. Will you get him, please, Miss Clemens? He'll be glad to help, and the walk from his room will do him good.
5: I wish we had something to read.
2: Hmm? Oh, sure. That's the way it always is. Rush for the train and forget the essentials. I think I'll take a walk.
5: All right, darling. But you be good and you be careful your first day out of the hospital.
2: It's a promise.
4: Check his luggage in case. Just in case.
2: Why, Mary.
5: Oh, Paul.
2: What are you doing?
5: Startled me.
2: Huh?
5: I ran out of cigarettes and thought you might have some in your suitcase.
2: Well, what's wrong with these? They're right here on the windowsill.
5: Oh, my goodness, right under my nose.
2: Here, let me close that.
5: Oh, thanks, dear. So why did you come back?
2: I wondered if you wanted me to bring you something.
5: Oh, thank you. There's nothing now that I have cigarettes.
2: Okay. See you later.
5: Lock the door.

0: I'm sorry to bother you, Mr. Masterson.
1: Oh, no bother at all. Glad to have somebody to talk to. I like to walk, but the chair still feels good.
0: Yes.
1: I guess the old ticker gets a little overworked. Miss Clemens said you wanted to talk to me about Foster.
0: That's right.
1: I guess maybe then this note Foster left me yesterday might make some sense to you.
0: Oh?
1: I got it here someplace.
0: Good.
1: He came to say goodbye. Real nice of him. I was sleeping, so he left me a note. Oh, here it is. I don't rightly understand what he means. Miss Clemens said you think he might do something to himself on account of what he done to me and Ellen. Is that right, Doc?
0: Yes, yes, but this note. Have I been right about the danger and wrong about... Soon you can really forgive me. I will even the score. What does that mean, even the score?
1: Maybe he means like it says in the Bible. A tooth for a tooth. Killing himself won't do that. Won't do no good at all. Won't bring Ellen back. She is the dearest thing I had in the whole world.
0: And to even the score, Foster would have to lose the dearest thing he...
1: His wife?
0: Maybe subconsciously he's got some fantastic idea, because of the guilt he feels, that he must make you and himself equal in the way that he made you unequal. Good Lord. Maybe it's not suicide we're faced with, but murder.
2: Excuse me, you're Mr. Foster?
3: Yes, that's right.
2: I have a telegram for Mrs. Foster.
3: Oh, okay. I'll take it.
2: Fine. Thank you.
3: Thank you. A telegram.
4: You may be in great danger. Call me at once. Dr. J. Locke, Grant Hospital.
3: Dr. Locke.
0: Why doesn't she call? Mr. Masterson, I want you to help me some more. I've got to get a line on what he's thinking, consciously or subconsciously, what he may do. Why did he want to go to Providence? Now think back. Try to remember anything you can, anything at all you know about him.
1: Oh, gosh, Doc, I don't remember much. I tried to put it all out of my mind.
0: I know, and I'm sorry to have to ask you, but... Mrs. Foster's life may depend on your remembering.
1: Yeah, sure, Doc, sure. Well, Foster's a salesman. I guess you know that.
0: Yes.
1: He's always traveling around. I heard that the night before the accident, he stopped over in a town called... I can't remember.
0: The night before the accident? The last night that you and he were even. The last night both your wives were alive.
1: Yeah, I guess it was. He drove right down from there, and then... I always thought a man walked on the outside to protect the woman. My doing that didn't keep Ellen from being... killed.
0: Please try to remember the name of the town, the last town he stayed in. Now try.
1: I'm sorry, Doc. I just don't seem to... Wait a minute. Abbey something. Yeah, I remember. Abington. That was it, Abington.
0: You know where it is?
1: No, it's up along the coast somewhere, but I ain't sure.
0: I wonder if it could be on the run between here and Providence.
5: Jim.
3: Oh, no.
5: That's nothing. What have you got?
3: Too much. There.
5: Oh, beautiful. 20, 30, 40, 60, 7, 9. 69. Hey, I'm going to keep score. Give me your pencil. Huh?
3: Yeah.
5: I've got a feeling this is going to be my lucky day.
3: Oh, it's inside pocket of my jacket. There, behind you.
5: I'll make them redo the old saying to lucky at cards and love. Now, can I use this timetable for a scorecard?
3: Sure.
5: Huh?
3: Something wrong?
5: We are going to Providence, aren't we?
3: That's the plan. Why?
5: Oh, nothing. I just wondered why there was this heavy line drawn around Abington.
0: Yes, yes, operator. Mrs. Paul Foster at the Brewster Hotel, Abington. And please hurry. It's very important. Well, it's a break that there's only one hotel in the town.
1: I sure do hope you get her all right. I gotta admit, it all sounds pretty wild to me. Dreams and making restitution back there and all. I know you're a mighty smart fella, Doc, but you know what I mean.
0: Yes, I do very well, Mr. Masterson. And I agree, but there's always the chance. You see, he suffered a tremendous head injury. No one can ever say for certain just what damage is done. No, not to the brain. We can check that quite well. But damage to the mind, that's quite a different matter.
1: Hmm. People can do crazy things, all right.
0: If we can just get her away from him until we're sure. Dr. Locke? Yes? Oh, well, can't Watkins handle it? Oh, all right. I'll be right there. Mr. Masterson, will you stay at this phone? I'll be right back. If she calls before I do, tell her to leave the hotel at once to get away from him.
1: Sure, Doc. Sure, sure. I'll stay right here. I'll warn her. I wouldn't want her hurt like Ellen was.
0: Well, Mrs. Foster's life may depend on it.
1: Yeah. I know that.
5: You all right, Doc?
3: Oh, yes, yes. Once the pain goes. I'm all right now.
5: Do you often get that terrible pain in your head? You never mentioned
3: it. Well, it's nothing, really. I'm fine now. Gee, I'm sorry I had to drag you off the train. I just couldn't stand being cooped up any longer and the noise.
5: I know. It was getting on my nerves, too. Anyway, as long as I'm with you, I'll get off any train, any time, any place.
3: Come on. We better hunt up a hotel, if this burg has one.
5: What? Look at that.
3: What?
5: That sign. Now, there's coincidence for you. Seems we came to Abington after all.
3: I had the bags taken up. You go ahead. I'll be up a little later.
5: Why don't you come now, dear?
3: Oh, Mary, don't worry. I'm just going to take a walk. Get the train out of my system.
5: You're sure you're all right?
3: I'm positive.
5: All right. I'll see you soon.
3: I've got to think. I've got to remember. What do I have to do? I must remember. I must.
1: Hello.
6: On your call to Mrs. Paul Foster.
1: Nobody here made any such call. You hear that, Ellen? You hear? Nobody warned you, did they? I don't feel so good. My chest is tight. Heart's beating awful fast. There's too much excitement. Hello?
6: Is this Dr. Locke's office?
1: Yes?
6: Ready with your call to Mrs. Paul Foster at Abington. Go ahead, please.
7: Hello? This is Mrs. Foster. Who's calling? Hello? Is there anybody on the line?
1: The party that made the call. He ain't here. He's gone.
7: Well, who made the call? Nobody knew we were here.
1: I don't know. I don't know nothing about it. Guess it was all just a mistake. Yeah. Just a mistake. A mistake. Like Ellen getting killed.
0: Did she call? Did you talk to her? Mr. Masterson?
1: Huh?
0: Miss Clemens said there was a call. Did you talk to Mrs. Foster?
1: No. I didn't. She wasn't there.
0: You told the operator to try again. You left word for her to call back.
1: Well, I don't rightly remember. It's all kind of confusing. I don't feel so good.
0: Yes.
1: My chest is all tight.
0: Yes, it's all right now. I understand. You
8: Just take it easy.
7: Operator,
8: will you, on that call to Mrs. Foster at Abington, will you please try again?
7: Very well, sir. I'll ring it again and call you.
8: And please hurry. Oh, if only we're in time.
1: Doc, you believe what it says in the Bible? Vengeance is mine, saith the Lord.
8: Yes, yes, yes, I do. If only we were sure that Foster does. Well, you've been a big help, Mr. Masterson.
1: It's the least I could do. No sense in depriving him of his wife just because he deprived me of mine.
9: I didn't mean to kill Mrs. Masterson. It was an accident. Everybody said it was an accident. Oh, don't make me kill Mary, please. Oh, let me stop. Let me stop. I'm sorry, I'm sorry, I'm sorry. Oh, don't make me kill Mary. It's a dream. Is it a dream? Do it. And don't dream anymore. Peace. Do it. And then stop. And then peace.
10: Paul, I had the strangest call. This is the same person. Hello?
4: Mrs. Foster, this is Dr. Locke. You must get out.
10: Oh, what's the matter with
4: Mary.
10: You?
4: Mrs. Foster?
10: Paul, please.
4: Mrs. Foster.
10: No.
4: Mrs. Foster.
10: Oh, my God, please.
4: Mrs. Foster. Mrs. Foster. Mrs. Foster. Mrs. Foster. Mrs. Foster.
11: Mrs. Foster.
10: What's wrong, Doctor?
11: Operator. Operator.
7: Your call is still connected.
11: Get me the police in Abington. Hurry.
7: Yes, sir. Right away.
10: Dr. Locke. Mr. Masterson, look at
11: him. Oh, the excitement. He's fainted. He's...
10: What's the matter?
8: His heart gave out. He's dead. And just because he wanted to help...

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14: It is now 50 years since the first motion picture was made amidst the orange groves of a sleepy little California village called Hollywood. And a latter-day gold rush began. Hollywood quickly became a sprawling, brawling boom town. True to the tradition of the Western frontier, a tradition it helped to create and has fondly fostered, Hollywood lived violently. And not a few of its citizens died violently, with and sometimes without their boots on. The stakes were high, worldwide fame, an undreamt of fortune. And the passions that poured onto the silver screen sometimes spilled over into private lives with lethal results. Of such passions and such results, you are about to hear. And who better to tell this story than a man who was there? A man who has starred in more motion pictures than any other actor, living or dead, Francis X. Bushman. Listen then, as Mr. Bushman

0: tells about the city that was in exactly 1 minute.
1: Memo on medals. Interesting information about our military awards and decorations. Campaign medals were authorized by Congress in 1905 for all officers and men engaged in specified wars and military action, including such widely divergent battles as the Civil War in the United States and the Boxer Rebellion in China. The Navy and Marine Corps have a special Manila Bay Medal for members of the United States Asiatic Squadron under command of Commodore George Dewey in May of 1898. The Haitian campaign of 1915 is commemorated with a medal, as is the Santo Domingo expedition, which suppressed a revolt in that country and preserved order during elections in 1916. The Army has its Mexican Service Medal for those involved in any of several expeditions or engagements from April 12, 1911 through June 16, 1919. There is also the Army of Cuban Pacification Medal for United States troops who, from October of 1906 to April of 1909, helped establish a stable government in that island nation. The Victory Medal was initially awarded to all United States service personnel in World War I expeditionary forces, including, for the first time, women serving in the military units. There is a story behind every American medal, a proud story of devotion to country and unselfish service to keep it strong and free.
2: And now, Francis X. Bushman starring in The City That Was, a tale well calculated to keep you in suspense.
3: Remember? Yes, I remember the Hollywood of 35 years ago. There was the town for you. It flamed with color, it bubbled with intrigue, and it frequently simmered with sin. Gods and goddesses strolled the boulevard in those days and rode to the studio in their $20,000 custom-built Rolls Royce. It was the era of Valentino and Mabel Normand and Wallace Reed, of Barbara Lamar and William Desmond Taylor and William S. Hart, and the great vamps, Nita Naldi, Pola Negri, and Theda Bara. It was the era, too, of Anthony Kendall, matinee idol turned movie king, and his leading lady, Rena Chalfant, who used to be called the golden flame of the silver screen. You must remember them, and how they were tied up with that Korsakoff killing. Well, all the facts of that cause celebre were not told at the time, but they can be told now. And this is what really happened that rainy night in November, 35 years ago. Tony and Rena had finished a long day's shooting. It was nearly 7 o'clock when Tony tooled his big white Cunningham Roadster into the driveway of his Whitley Heights estate. He stopped the car under the arch of the entrance gate and was reaching for the electric control button when a masked figure with a gun stepped out from the darkness.
4: All right, hold it right there.
5: What is this?
4: It's the end of the line for you, big shot.
6: Oh, no.
4: Oh, yes. Here's where your boyfriend gets what's coming to him.
6: Tony, it's Bart Malloy.
4: Oh, wasn't very smart to recognize me, Rena. Now you go with him.
5: All right, Bart. Cut the melodrama. You're drunk. Go on home and sleep it off. I'll see you at the studio tomorrow.
4: There isn't going to be any tomorrow for you two. I'm going to blast
5: you. Look out, Bart, behind
4: you.
6: Oh, Tony, be careful.
4: Let go of that gun, Bart. Let go or I'll... Let go, I said.
5: There. That's better. Now, I'll just unload it so that nobody can get hurt. Here, you can have it back now. Now, go home and get some shut-eye. I'll see you in the morning.
4: So you can fire me in front of the whole crew, eh?
5: How did you know that we...
4: Oh, not we, you. I heard all about it an hour ago. Alec Benson didn't want to let me out. You're the one who cut my throat. Oh, why don't you call the cops and do a complete job on me?
5: I have no intention of calling the cops.
4: Why not? That'd make your day perfect.
5: But, look, now, suppose we forget all about this, all three of us. Right, Rena?
6: Of course.
4: Gee, that's big of you. Both of you. Maybe someday I can pay you back.
5: Now go on home, Bart. You need sleep.
4: Sure, that's all I need. Just a little sleep. Thanks, Tony. Thanks for everything.
6: Tony.
5: Yes, darling?
6: Would you mind driving me straight on home?
5: Well, what about dinner?
6: I don't feel much like eating now. I just want to go home.
5: All right, honey.
6: Tony, why did you ever put Bart on the picture in the first place?
5: Well, he was on the skids. There wasn't a casting director in town that would hire him.
6: Oh, you and your big heart. Don't you know the surest way to make a man hate you is to do him a kindness?
5: Perhaps, but he promised me he'd go on the wagon.
6: So the first day he showed up pink-eyed as a rabbit and chewing cloves to camouflage the smell of whiskey.
5: He's always chewed cloves as long as I've known him.
6: Well, sure he has. It's the trademark of an alcoholic. Tony, he scares me.
5: Oh, now don't be silly, honey. Bart may be a lush, but he's not a murderer.

0: a moment, we continue with the second act of Suspense.
1: Another visit with Joe and Daphne Forsythe.
2: Ooh, ow, ouch, ooh.
3: What's wrong, Joe?
2: Daphne, have you been using my razor again?
3: Just a little. I was peeling peaches.
2: Oh, fine. Why didn't you change the blade? It feels like you've been sharpening pencils with this thing.
3: Now, just a minute, buddy. It was you who said we could use more economy around here. And I've been saving wherever I can. And by shaving the skin off the peaches...
2: But look at my face. Think how the Red Cross could have used all this blood.
3: It's your own fault. You and your economy.
2: Well, being penny conscious isn't such a bad idea. Not if you use common sense. Take savings bonds, for instance.
3: Uh-uh. Here it comes.
2: Go right ahead and scoff. But I got 8 million Americans who agree with me. We all buy savings bonds on the payroll saving plan because we know that investing in bonds is the best way to use our money.
3: We could use some of that money around here.
2: Well, maybe, or maybe we just think we can. When we buy bonds, we guarantee we'll have the money in the future when we'll certainly need it more.
3: Stop waving that razor. You're splattering me with soap.
2: Well, I don't mean to get excited, but who wouldn't? Where else can a man make an investment that's guaranteed to pay off $4 for every three? And guaranteed by the credit of the whole U.S. of A. So there.
3: Bravo! Bravo!
2: All right, all right. Now let me change the blade and get back to shaving.
3: I think I'll stay and watch.
2: Why?
3: Because you're so cute when you cut yourself.
2: Oh, fine.
0: And now... Act Two of The City That Was, starring Francis X. Bushman. A tale well calculated to keep you in suspense.
4: Of course, Bart Malloy didn't take Tony's advice and go home. The evening was still young, and in his misery, he needed company. So he headed for Henry's on Hollywood Boulevard. Everybody went to Henry's in those days. It was packed every night with actors, directors, writers, producers, come to see and be seen, and to partake of Henry's wonderful turkey sandwiches, his fabulous German pancakes, and his fragrant coffee. Malloy is downing cup after cup of it now, each one generously laced with whiskey from his hip flask. Also, he's airing his grievances to Fritz, the friendly waiter, who knows him well.
5: So I take a drink. One measly drink and he tosses me off a picture. He's a louse. That's what he is, his star-spangled louse.
6: I'm Mr. Malloy, darkness. Though Mr. Kendall is a fine gentleman, a real fine gentleman.
5: I'll tell you something, Fritz. I'm going to fix your fine gentleman's wagon for him if it's the last thing I ever do.
6: Oh, you shouldn't say such things, Mr. Malloy, especially at such a time as this. Now, just as soon as he's finished his picture, he and Michelle Fond will be married.
5: Yeah, I know. Say, maybe I ought to figure out a nice present for him, huh?
6: Oh, that sounds better, Mr. Malloy. You know something? Always, I think that Michel Font would marry that Russian director. What was his name?
5: Korsakov.
6: Yeah.
5: Sergei Korsakov. Yeah. They sure were crazy about each other until Tony came along. Fritz, you may not know it, but you have just given me a terrific idea.
4: Bart Malloy lost no time in putting his terrific idea into action. First, he telephoned the director, Sergei Korsakov, made a date to drop by his apartment later that evening. Then he called Rena Chalfont and employed his not inconsiderable talent as a mimic.
7: Hello?
8: This is Hollywood 2749. May I speak, please, with Miss Chalfont? I am Dr. von Kesselring. Dr. Friedrich von Kesselring.
7: This is Miss Chalfont, Doctor.
8: Oh, I am Mr. Korsakov's physician, Miss Chalfont. I regret to say some unhappy news for you.
7: Is something the matter with Sergei?
8: He has suffered a coronary occlusion.
7: Oh, no. Is there anything I can do, Doctor? Anything at all?
8: Yes, Miss Chalfont, there is. Mr. Korsakov wished to see you before he goes to the hospital. I think it would make him very happy.
7: Of course. I'll come right over.
4: Malloy counted on the rainy streets and the fact that Rena had to come all the way in from Beverly Hills to give him the time he needed with Korsakov. 5 minutes later, he pulled up in front of the Russian director's house high in the Hollywood Hills. Well, not exactly in front of the house, for it perched 60 feet above the street and was reached by a private elevator which opened on the sidewalk. Very futuristic, a Hollywood showplace of the time, this hideaway of the mad Russian. Malloy pushed the bell, the elevator door clicked open, and a moment later, he stepped out of the cage into Sergei Korsakov's living room.
5: Hello, Sergei.
9: How are you, my friend? It's good to see you.
5: Ah, good to see you. Why is this a lousy knife?
9: For me, it's perfect. I sit before fire and try to solve chess problems. You will have tea? Over there, samovar.
5: Tea?
9: Also brandy, whiskey, vodka. Choose for yourself.
5: Well, maybe just a little one, you know, just cut the fog.
9: Good. Now, sit down and tell me why you called me.
5: Well, I need some advice.
9: I'll be glad to give you any kind of advice that you would like.
5: It's like this, see. I'm going to come out of this picture with a great deal of dough. And you told me you've been buying real estate, remember?
9: Da. I have bought quite a bit of property in Santa Monica.
5: Santa Monica? Oh, that's too far out. Like the San Fernando Valley. Now, you can't tell me people are ever going all the way out there. I thought you said you were going to be alone tonight.
9: I expect no one.
5: Maybe your luck's changing, huh, boy? don't get up. I'll send the elevator back down, and then I'll slip out the servant's entrance.
9: But I assure you,
5: yes, about... I know. It's probably a maiden aunt just in from Vladivostok. Just the same, I'll go out the back way so as not to embarrass the lady.
9: You have a dirty mind, my friend. I would suggest that you... Bart, what does it mean, the gun?
5: I guess you might say it means goodbye, Sergei.
4: Malloy moved fast now. He wiped his fingerprints from the smoking gun and from the whiskey glass. Then he dropped the gun to the floor and headed for the service entrance. He was gone when the elevator stopped, and Rena walked into the living room to discover Sergei's bullet-riddled body sprawled on the floor. When the police arrived, summoned by a neighbor who heard the shooting, they found her there, gun in hand, kneeling over the body, sobbing over and over.
0: In just a moment, we continue with the third act of Suspense.
10: We have together ample capacity in freedom to defend freedom. This is NATO, the North Atlantic Treaty Organization. While the Soviets seek to weaken and disrupt the free world through worldwide military, political, and economic activities, the free world has organized its resources, moral, military, political, and economic, and is ready to deploy them wherever the situation demands. This is the basic reasoning behind the North Atlantic Treaty Organization. The United States of America is a part of NATO. You should be aware of and alert to the objectives and programs of the North Atlantic Treaty Organization.
0: And now, Act Three of The City That Was, starring Francis X. Bushman, a tale well calculated to keep you in suspense.
4: They allowed Rena Chalfant one phone call. Naturally, she called Tony Kendall. But there wasn't much here his attorney could do for her, since there's no bail on a murder charge. So Tony went to the scene of the crime, and there he found that an old friend of his was in charge of the investigation, Sergeant Kay of Homicide.
11: I'm sorry, Tony, but it just don't look good for your girlfriend.
12: But Rena's no killer.
11: Well, that's not for me to say. I can only go by the evidence I find, and it all points to her.
12: But where's the motive? Rena had no motive.
11: She might have.
12: What do you mean?
11: This is just a theory, of course.
12: Well, let's have it.
11: You may not like it, Tony.
12: I told you, go ahead.
11: Well, she and Korsakov were pretty good friends before you came along, right?
12: Yes.
11: So maybe he's still in love with her. Maybe he doesn't want her to marry you. Maybe he threatens to do something to stop the wedding.
12: And maybe she shoots him?
11: Right.
12: Wrong. Rena is not a killer, Marty.
11: Maybe, but it looks like she did it.
12: You've been all over the place, I suppose.
11: Stem to stern, everything strictly copacetic, except for a whiskey glass with no fingerprints on it.
12: A what?
11: This one right here. Somebody had a shot of bourbon out of it, then wiped off the prints.
12: Sergei didn't drink.
11: No? Then maybe your girlfriend must
12: have... Here we go with that maybe routine again. No. For your information, Marty, Rena isn't a drinker either. That samovar over there is more in her line.
11: So that's what you call that thing. What's it for?
12: Making tea, Russian style.
11: Hey, what's all this stuff in these little saucers?
12: Lemon peel, cinnamon, rose petals, cloves. They put it in the tea.
11: All at once?
12: No, one at a time.
11: Then Korsakov must have been a clove boy. We found a lot of them on the floor.
12: Cloves, eh? And a whiskey glass.
11: You got a theory?
12: Maybe I have.
11: What is it?
12: I'll let you know when I've proved it.
4: Tony Kendall was in makeup and on the set at 8 o'clock the next morning. The cameras were in place and the lights were all set up for the climax scene of Passion Lost, the big fight scene. Alec Benson, the director, greeted Tony with the long face usually reserved for funerals.
9: Tony, I just heard about Rena. What a terrible...
12: I'll save your sympathy. She's innocent.
9: Of course, but what's it going to do to our shooting schedule?
12: Oh, you're just chock full of compassion, aren't you?
9: Well, I mean...
13: Well, how's the great man this morning?
12: Good morning, Bart.
13: Who's going to lower the boom? You or Alec?
9: Well, Bart, you see...
12: I told you last night we'd forget all about it, Bart.
13: Yeah, but I thought you meant...
12: You're still on the picture, Bart.
9: But, Tony, I've already hired...
12: You heard me, Alec.
13: Well, Tony, I don't know what to say.
12: Well, then save it, and let's get on with this fight scene.
9: Okay. Now, this has got to top any fight scene that's ever been photographed. Sam, I can't hear myself think.
14: All right, you guys, come on over. Hold the hammers, hold the talk. Come on, you gotta get
9: into town. Now, we've got to make the brawl and the spoilers look like a chorus boys' picnic. I want...
14: Look where you're going, will you, knucklehead? Don't trip over those cables.
9: Will you please knock it off, Sam? You make more noise than the hammers.
14: Sorry, Mr. Benson.
9: Now, let's get the suspense of the fight in Tolerable David, the brutality of Norbury and the Sea Wolf, the cruelty...
12: Hey, look, Alec, why don't you let Bart and me sort of work it out by ourselves? Then we'll tell you how we see it, and then if it's okay with you, we'll try a take. Hmm?
9: Well, all right. Just call me when you're ready.
12: All right. Come on, Bart, let's block out the action. Let's see, we begin here on the balcony when I find you coming out of Helena's room. You go for your gun, but before you can get it from...
13: Tony, I want to thank you for keeping me on the picture.
12: Well, that's all right, Bart. Now, as I was saying, when you...
13: And I want you to know how sorry I am about Rena.
12: Are you really? Are you really sorry?
13: Oh, I sure am. Rena's one of the...
12: Well, then you'll be happy to know that she didn't kill Korsakov.
13: No? Well, then, who did?
12: You, Malloy.
13: What?
12: You killed him.
13: Oh, you must be out of your mind. What would I want to do
12: you
13: a thing like that for?
12: You killed him, and then you framed Rena. You did it for revenge, to get back at me.
13: Why, you're talking like a maniac.
12: Am I? What about the clove that dropped out of your pocket onto the floor?
13: Well, Korsakov had cloves, too. They were right there by that samovar.
12: That's because you were there, Malloy, and you killed him.
13: Well, you try and prove it.
12: I won't have to prove it. You're going to admit it.
13: Oh, I am, eh?
12: That's right. I'm going to beat the truth out of you, right?
13: You keep away from me, Kendall. You can't... Wait, I'm going to fix that pretty face of yours.
14: Hey, Mr. Benson, hey, look. Over there on the set.
13: Well, hey, wait a minute, Tony. Hold it, boys, until we can...
14: It ain't holding, Mr. Benson. Wow, what a water. Oh, boy, that sure looked real, didn't it, huh?
13: What are we standing there for? Let's get it on film. Lights, Larry, Paul, start cranking those cameras.
14: All right, you guys, you heard Mr. Benson. Come on, lights, camera.
13: That's fine, Bart. Slam his head against the pillar. Good. Now bring one up, Tony. Bring it up from your heels. That's the idea, real haymaker. Oh,
12: you didn't kill you, Malloy. You killed him.
13: Oh, get your way through. I can't
12: you tell me
13: breathe.
12: The truth, Malloy. You give it to me straight or I'll kill you here and
13: go
12: now.
13: Go on, easy on that strangle, Tony. The senses in Iowa may squawk about it.
12: Come on, Malloy. This is your last chance.
13: Yes, I did it.
12: No,
13: I did it.
12: Cut.
14: All right,
9: stand by. Now, look, Tony, I realize I'm only the director around here, but even so, would you mind letting me in?
12: You tell him, Malloy. You tell him or I'll...
13: Yeah, I killed Korsakov.
12: Call Marty Kay, will you? Tell him we've got his killer for him, and you'd better have a couple of the boys keep an eye on Malloy until he gets here.
9: What are you going to do?
12: Me? I'm going over and get my girl out of the jailhouse.
4: And there you have it, ladies and gentlemen, a story out of the Hollywood of the 20s. The city that was. As you know, Rena and Tony Kendall are still one of the film capital's happiest couples. As a matter of fact, I had tea with them last week. Rena served from a great brass samovar. I had my choice of sugar and cream and rum, of course. And then there were small china bowls filled with slivers of lemon peel and dried rose petals and sticks of cinnamon. But do you know something strange? There weren't any cloves.

Suspense, in which Francis X. Bushman starred in William N. Robeson's production of The City That Was by Richard Wheel. Supporting Mr. Bushman in The City That Was were Norma Eberhardt, Chester Stratton, Ben Wright, Jack Crucian, Joe DeSantis, and Norm Alden. Listen. Listen again next week when we return with The Star of Thessaly, starring Ray Noble. Another tale well calculated to keep you in suspense.

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1: A showdown. This time it's a showdown. No more even Stevens. A showdown. I've took all I'm going to take from him. It's tough enough to hustle a buck even without interference from Julie, without aggravation from Julie. This time it's a showdown with me and him. For real. Julie! Listen to me.
2: No manners. No knock on the door. No could I come in. No good afternoon. No manners. No class. Always on the muscle, huh?
1: I want to talk
2: Not
1: to you, Julie.
2: Not so loud. A little more relaxative with the voice. This ain't no candy store in Brownsville.
1: What's the big idea?
2: Didn't you hear what I said? You ain't on no street corner. You're in a high-class office. Upstairs a dance school. Underneath a music professor. You hear him?
1: Yeah, I hear him.
2: So keep it quiet. Keep it class.
1: I want to know what's a big idea, you hear me? I just came from Pitkin Avenue. There ain't a candy store. There ain't a pool room. There ain't a bar that'll handle my punch boards anymore. Not one. We now take from Julie, they said.
2: They said correct.
1: But that's my territory, Julie. I built up that punch board business there.
2: I watched. You'd hustle good. You build it up real nice for me. And I appreciate it. I already sent you the biggest lollipop I could find. The biggest lollipop in town for the town's biggest sucker.
1: Julie, I'm warning
2: You're
1: you.
2: You're warning me what? What? What'll you do? Give me a double whammy like in the funnies? ever since we were kids, you hate me, I hate you, and it's like a kind of mutual life insurance for both of us, huh? There's not a cop on the force that don't know how we feel about each other. You're forgetting what Larkin said to us years ago. If ever one of you punks get knocked off, he says, my first suspect will be the other. So what are you warning me? Grow up, Georgie, grow up.
1: I'm not going to let you get away with it. That punchboard business is mine. I need it, see?
2: You need
1: I need the dough, too.
2: You need the dough. Well, I'll tell you what. This is just your speed. Here. Here's a half a buck. Run down, get me a corned beef sandwich, and keep the change. Here, catch.
1: Julie! Julie, I'm...
2: Look at the face on him. If looks could kill, huh, kid? Go away now, huh? I got a million one things on my mind. I need you standing there like a hole in the head. Larkin, 6 o'clock, I got to report to Larkin on my parole. What? Georgie, Georgie, put down that phone. They'll know you've done it. Georgie, Larkin will know.
1: Hey, no! It's done. I put my hand on the big vein in his neck. Can't feel nothing. Not a flutter. He's dead.
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0: And now with Alibi Me. And the performance of Mr. Mickey Rooney, Autolite hopes once again to keep you in suspense.
1: I look at dead Julie lying there. Then I pick up the phone I hit him with. I wipe it clean. No fingerprints. And I stand still and listen. No screams, no whistles, no pounding on the door, only the music professor underneath playing like nothing happened. Nothing much has, just one stinker less in the world. I look down at Julie and I remember standing next to him in Larkin's office in the precinct station house years ago, and Lieutenant Larkin saying,
5: if ever one of you punks is knocked off, my first suspect will be the other. Better have a good alibi, whichever one of you does it. Because I'm warning you now, once I get you down to headquarters, you're a hot seater.
1: Good alibi. How much time do I have to set up a good alibi? 4:10. And at 6, Julie was supposed to report the Larkin till 6. 1:50 to set up an alibi. Not much time. Come on, kid. Come on, get going. I leave Julie's office. Julie Moore Promotions. Wipe my prints off the knob and hurry downstairs. Hurry down for an alibi I need. Yeah, I need people, too, for it. But who? Who'll alibi for me? Leo. He's the one. He'll alibi me. Leo! Leo's behind the bar. I punk myself down at one end where I'm all alone. Leo sees me, gives me a big grin. I feel relaxed for the first time since I've done it. I wink and I give him a nod. He comes over and we shake.
4: Georgie, Lord love you, boy. You're a sight for sore eyes. Yeah, what do you have? Huh? Just name her. It's in the house.
1: Give me a scotch, will you, Leo? We've known each other for a long time, huh?
4: I hate to think of the years that's passed since we met. I'm getting old, Georgie. Yeah. Old.
1: Not too old to remember a couple of favors I've done, though, for you, huh?
4: Georgie, boy, not if I was to live to be 100. Yeah, see, any of the old bunch, what I say. Georgie, I say, you can have me right arm up to there anytime.
1: Yeah, what you
4: ask
1: say?
4: Ask him. Drink hearty,
1: yeah,
4: son.
1: Well, here's to you. Thanks, Leo, I want you to do something for me.
4: Well, I'm a little short right now.
1: Huh?
4: I had a gallstone cut out last summer.
1: Oh, no, it ain't money, Leo. It's just, well, in case you should be asked, I've been sitting here since 3:30.
4: Yeah?
1: Yeah.
4: Why?
1: Well, what's the difference? Why?
4: Anybody special you want me to say it to?
1: What, are you going to do it or not?
4: Look, George, I got a right to know what I'm getting into. You want me for an alibi? I don't know why.
1: Well, let's not make a production out of it. Chances are you might not even be asked, but if you are, I've just been sitting here since 3:30, see? Okay.
4: Well, Lieutenant Larkin may be one of the ones who might ask.
1: Could be. What makes you think of him?
4: I just seen him going to Andy's place across the street. He's on the prowl.
1: Just now. Leo, you got to do this for me. You've got to.
4: Not on your life. I ain't alibiing you. Not with Larkin in the picture.
1: You ain't the guy to forget favor, are you, huh?
4: Look, you want money, I'll find money. I don't know where, but I'll find it. You want food, I'll feed you.
1: No,
4: you want clothes, I'll clothe you. Just say the word.
1: No, Leo.
4: That's no alibi, George. No alibi. Excuse me, I got custom.
1: I feel like taking the bottle and smashing it over his head. Leo, just wait till he heats off of me this once. Now come a day, Leo, when I remind you what you just said to me. Georgie, take a hold of yourself. It's 4:25. You got only 95 minutes left till 6:00. When Julie don't show, Larkin goes looking first for Julie. And for you. I gotta get ready for Larkin when he finds me. It's gotta be a good alibi. He won't settle for less. Think, Georgie, think. Who do you know? Who are your friends? Try to remember. Well, you don't even have to have any friends. I mean, anybody you can pressure will do. Put down that bottle. Put it down before you drop it and everybody turns around and looks at you. Forget the drink and get out of here. Oh, no, not the front door, stupid. Larkin's across the street. One look at your puss and he knows something's wrong. The back way. Out the back way. Air feels good. I'm hot all over. I can feel sweat running down my legs. It's like an electric current. It's juicing through my body. An electric... George, breathe deep. Take good deep breaths. Oh, that's good. That feels better. Now it's gone. Feeling's gone like it was never there. That's your leg, Georgie. That's your moxie. You got brains. You're not like... You get an alibi. You'll have it all set before 6, then let Larkin come. You can laugh in his face, sure. What time is it? 5 minutes more gone. Georgie, think. Stop right where you are. Think. Oh. Aha. You see, it works. It's the second thought and everything comes to you.
2: Joni. That's who Joni. She'll be your alibi.
1: Oh, Georgie, you're such a dope. Wasting all that time worrying, aggravating yourself when all you had to do was come over to the apartment. 1, 2, 3, your peace of mind. She's crazy about you. Always has been ever since that day up at Bear Mountain. Which apartment was hers? EFG, no, J. J, yeah, J for Joni, huh? Let her be in. Please let her be in. I'll never ask nothing again. Just let her be in.
6: Well, look what the baby.
1: Kiss her, Georgie, kiss her. Kiss her hard, that's right. That's it. Now pick her up in your arms, carry her in the living room. Set her down on your lap. Good, good, you ought to be in the movies. Oh, Joni, I don't know how I managed to stay away so long, baby.
6: I shouldn't talk to you. I really shouldn't. It's more than 2 months.
1: You want to know why? You began to mean too much to me, kid. So stay away from her, I says to myself. Just don't ever see her. She'll wear off. I was wrong, Joni. You mean much more to me than ever, though. I couldn't hold out no longer. That's why I'm here.
6: Oh, Georgie.
1: Yeah.
6: Baby, don't ever stay away again, no matter what the reason. Don't ever stay away from me.
1: Shh, shh, shh. I'm back for good.
6: Honest?
1: Oh, sure.
6: You mean
1: look
6: that?
1: Look at me and the answer. You get it, huh? Take a good look.
6: Oh, Georgie.
1: See? Satisfied, huh?
6: Oh, it's been terrible without you. All the time singing the blues, not feeling like going out or seeing anybody. Just slopping around the apartment and listening to the radio. I thought I'd go crazy.
1: Yeah, that's over and done with, honey. Happy times are back now. You know what? We're going to celebrate. Tonight, yeah. Put on a fancy smoke. We'll go stepping, dinner, a show, dancing after. How does that sound?
6: I got a new number I've been dying to wear.
1: Yeah, good, good, good. Anybody here today?
6: No, not a soul. I was all alone, feeling just awful until you came.
1: Yeah, Joni, look, in case anybody asks you that, anybody's, not that anybody's going to, I mean, but in case they should, do me a favor, huh? Will you tell them I was here with you all day?
6: I'll tell the world you were here with me from the rooftops. I don't care who knows.
1: Will you do
6: it.
1: That, honey?
6: I love you, Georgie.
1: Oh, baby, I love you, too.
6: I just love you and love you.
1: Ah, you. Swell. But look, Joni, in case anybody wants you to be definite, will you say I was here since 3:30 and stick to it no matter what? 3:30?
6: I'll say I... What?
1: Huh?
6: Just wait a sec. What are you trying to get me to do?
1: Well, relax now, relax, honey. What are you sitting up for?
6: No. No, Georgie.
1: What's the matter? What's the matter?
6: What's the matter? Plenty.
1: Huh?
6: Plenty's the matter. You dirty, no good, miserable piece of humanity.
1: Joni, listen.
6: I'm beginning to get it. I know I'm not the smartest girl ever lived, but how smart do you have to be to get this picture? You ought to be. You stayed away because I was getting to be a habit,
1: look, will
6: huh?
1: You stop, honey.
6: You can't
1: please.
6: Live without me. Isn't that the way it went? You want me.
1: Off of me.
6: You
1: want
6: to spend the afternoon here.
1: Look.
6: Well, isn't that just too touching for words? Trying to sucker me to give yourself an alibi.
1: Now, Joni, stop yelling. Listen to me. What I said was true. I need you, honestly.
6: Sure you do, to give you an alibi. That's why you came here. Just so I'll say you were here with me since 3:30. You want to use me. What have you been up to, Georgie?
1: Huh?
6: What have you done since 3:30 that makes you need me like that? No, don't tell me, because it's no good. I don't care what you've done. I don't care what's done to you either.
1: Huh?
6: An arrest, jail, the electric chair, I don't care.
1: Yeah.
6: You get no alibi from me, Mr. Wise Guy. Now pick yourself up out of that chair and get out of here.
1: Don't slug her, Georgie. You got no time for that now. Lady, but... Not now. The main thing now is that alibi. You wasted enough time with her now. Yeah, you'll have to work fast. You wasted a whole half hour. And what did you get for it? Nothing. Only 65 minutes left, kid. That ain't much. That's a complete show in a newsreel theater. It's a 5-course dinner at the Little Romanian. 65 minutes. To find Juliet six or a few minutes after, and then... Close it, Georgie. Close it. Larkin, on the prowl. He mustn't see you. He doesn't let him see you. Larkin sees you. He'll put two and two together. He'll talk to Joni. He'll learn you're trying to set an alibi down to the cellar, kid. Try the backyard. Wait a minute. No panic. Think. Who will alibi you? But good. Good airtight, ironclad. Cement foundation alibis. Where do you get one? Think hard. Who's around town? Who's left? Timmy. Yeah, Timmy. Dope. You should have thought of him first. Timmy, lying there in the hospital. Timmy, hurry, George. Run, hurry!

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0: And now, Autolite brings back to our Hollywood soundstage Mr. Mickey Rooney in Elliot Lewis's production of Alibi Me, a tale well calculated to keep you in suspense.
3: The general hospital's filled with visitors, some laughing, some looking sad. I walk past the desk and the elevators and up the stairs, the fourth floor. I'm in luck. See, I see nobody. Nobody sees me. And a quick dash from the recorder to Timmy's room, and I just...
4: Georgie. Oh, Georgie, it's good to see you.
3: Hi, Timmy. You're looking 100% sorry. I didn't have time to bring candy or flowers. How you doing, kid?
4: Oh, Knockwood, not bad at all. Pull up a chair, Georgie. Sit down.
3: Yes.
4: You know something? You look sicker than me.
3: How you feeling, Tim?
4: Oh, not bad. You know how it is with what I got. The worst part's lying here in the hospital. I'm a guy who always likes to be in action, you know? But I'm alive and I'm not kicking.
3: Yeah.
4: Doctors say it was a miracle.
3: Yeah, sure.
4: Well, how are things with you, kid?
3: Tim, I'm leveling with you, see? I come up by the stairs. I didn't want no one to see me.
4: Yeah? In a spot, Georgie?
3: I need an alibi for this afternoon, see? Since 3:30.
4: You got it, Georgie. Yeah. I'm in this private room. Nobody comes near it. The nurses and orderlies don't come unless I give out a yell. Mm-hmm. And I can have visitors any time I like, but no one was here all day, not even my wife.
3: Timmy, I'll never forget you for this.
4: Georgie, you got one of the oldest alibis in the world.
3: What's that?
4: You were sitting up with a sick friend. Anybody does it, send them to me.
3: Shows you never know who's your friend until you're in a jam, huh?
4: Yeah, wait. I'll have a nurse come in so she can see you. Then you take the elevator down. Ask some dumb questions so he'll remember you. Do things at all, kid. Do them right.
3: Yeah, you don't miss a trick, do you, huh? Thanks again, Tim.
4: I'll ring for it now. Yeah. Georgie.
3: What is it?
4: Georgie.
3: What is it?
4: My ticker.
3: What is it?
4: Georgie.
3: What is it? You want something? A drink of water?
4: I don't.
3: You want
4: I don't feel so good.
3: What? Call... Timmy!
4: Don't worry. Don't worry about the alibi.
3: Timmy, don't die now, Tim.
4: Oh.
3: Tim, don't answer me, please. Don't. He's dead. My alibi is dead. Stop moving, Georgie. No point hanging around. You can't do nothing for him. And he can't do nothing for you. And if you don't find that alibi fast, you'll be seeing him maybe sooner than you think. I leave the hospital the way I came and go into the lobby. I look at the clock. 45 minutes left. It's 5:15. 45 minutes left. 45 minus 10 seconds. 20, 30, 40, 50. 44 minutes left. Hurry, George. Hurry! I'm sunk. It's 5 or 6 and I'm sunk. And in 10 minutes, maybe Larkin will be here. And I got nothing in the way of an alibi. I tried now. I'm tired of trying. What's the use? Wash out. I got no alibi. So I come home. I'm walking upstairs, see? And I hear a sound. My landlady, Mrs. Edinger, is nailing down linoleum in the hallway. Mrs. Edinger, yeah.
5: How does that song go?
3: Castles in Spain, clear window pane back in your own backyard, sure. Yeah, Mrs. Ettinger. Here, huh? Honey, let me do that for you. Give me that hammer.
6: Oh, it's you, Georgie. Thanks, but never mind. You just come in?
3: Yeah, but if anyone asks you, especially Larkin, you tell him I was in all afternoon. Understand?
6: Larkin? Lieutenant Larkin?
3: Yeah, that's him.
6: Oh, I couldn't do that, Georgie. I won't lie to that cop. Don't count on it.
3: I do count on it. I do. And you'll do it, too. Don't you? Don't shake your head. No, I say you'll do it. You'll tell Larkin. I'm in my room all day.
6: No, Georgie.
3: Mrs. Ettinger, you don't tell Larkin I'm in all day, and I'll tell him about Charlotte.
6: I don't have any idea what you mean.
3: That fact. Not even one.
6: Please, Georgie, I don't want no trouble. I'm honest. I work hard to keep my kids honest.
3: You keep your kids honest, huh? So honest that Charlotte lifts a fur jacket right out of the department store.
6: I made her give it back. I marched her into the store myself.
3: We gave it
6: back to the manager.
3: Sure, I know, but a crime's a crime, whether a store prosecutes or not.
6: She's only 15. You wouldn't tell. Her life would be ruined, Georgie.
3: None. Mrs. Ettinger, what's to cry? Am I going to tell on Charlotte? Of course not. I'll keep my mouth shut just like you want. And you'll open your mouth just like I want, and everything will be fine. If Larkin asks you, I wasn't out of my room all afternoon. Agreed?
6: You won't tell him about Charlotte?
3: Not a word. I take an oath. Look, I swear it.
6: All right, George. All right. But not a word about Charlotte.
3: My memory is terrible. As long as yours is good. And there's my alibi. Safe, sealed, and delivered. Yeah, the best alibi in the world. Quarter past six. Won't be long now, but watch yourself when Larkin is here, kiddo. Just the right attitude, remember. Not too anxious, not too casual. Just right, you know. Yeah? Who is it?
7: Open up, Georgie. It's me, Larkin.
3: Who is it? Oh, well, what a surprise.
7: Yeah.
3: And to what do I owe this great pleasure?
7: Remember, I once told you, Georgie, if anything happened to Julie or to you, my first pickup would be the other one.
3: Yeah, I remember. So what? Oh. You mean Julie is...
7: He's been made dead.
3: No, kid. No, what do you know? And you come over to me with your shoulder to cry on, huh?
7: You're not surprised?
3: I'm not the only guy who hated Julie, you know. Let me know who did it when you find out. I'll contribute a sawbuck to his defense, see?
7: Save your money, Georgie. You might need it.
3: How come?
7: Remember I told you at the same time you better have a good alibi, because once I got you down to headquarters, I'd prove you did it.
3: Yeah, that word seems to strike a bell.
7: I'll give, Georgie. Where were you today?
3: Huh? I was nowhere.
7: Well, that a fact?
3: It's a fact. I was right here all afternoon.
7: Can you prove it?
3: It ain't easy to prove. You was somewhere alone all day, you
7: Can
3: know.
7: Can you prove you were here?
3: Well, I didn't see anybody except... Oh, yeah. Yeah, Mrs. Ettinger. My landlady.
7: Yeah, all right. Let's hear her version.
3: Mrs. Ettinger? Hey, Mrs. Ettinger!
8: What is it?
3: Come on up here a minute, will you?
8: Now?
3: Yeah, right now.
6: Now what? Oh, it's something. I'm up here. They want me down there.
3: Yeah.
6: Down there. They want
3: yeah.
6: me up here,
3: George. All right.
6: If it's a complaint, I don't want to hear. Tell me tomorrow. Today I can't take another.
3: This is
6: one.
3: Lieutenant Larkin. He wants to ask you.
7: Sit down, Mrs. Ettinger. You must be tired. I won't keep you long. Were you in all day?
6: The whole day.
7: Was Georgie in all day?
6: Georgie? This Georgie?
7: Well, how many you got in the place?
6: Yes, sure, he was in.
7: You're positive?
6: I'm positive.
7: What makes you so positive?
6: What makes me so positive? I cleaned his room. That's what makes me so positive.
3: Yeah, that's what she cleaned it, yeah.
6: And I pressed a suit for him later. That's what makes me so positive.
3: Yeah.
6: And when I was sweeping the hall, his door was open and I saw him. And when I was downstairs, he yelled down to me a couple of times.
7: You're prepared to swear to that in a court of law?
3: Go ahead, Miss Ettinger. Swear by your daughter's head.
6: I swear it.
7: Yeah. All right, all right. Thank you. You can go.
6: I worked hard all day, old man.
7: Well, that's it then, Georgie.
4: Meaning?
7: Meaning your alibi stinks, as far as I'm personally concerned. But for the record, it lets you off the hook.
4: Hate that, don't you? You'd like to hang the big one on me, wouldn't you?
7: I'll see you around, Georgie. Keep your nose clean.
4: Yeah, sure thing.
5: Lennox, Mr. George Lennox.
4: Yeah, that's me, kid.
5: Yeah. I got a package for you. Blue Arrow Delivery Service, sign here.
4: Yeah, good. Who's it from?
5: Mr. Moore, Mr. Julie Moore.
7: Open it, Georgie. I want to see.
4: Yeah, I'll open it up and see. It's a lollipop.
5: I never seen such a big one.
4: You asked your opinion. Beat it. Will you get out of here? Look, kid, go on, beat it. What are you waiting for?
7: What do you think he's waiting for, Georgie? Stake the kid.
4: You stake him. What am I, the mint? You stake him. Go ahead.
5: Okay, cheapskate, okay. Keep your lousy tip. Fine thing, I'm here twice this morning and three times this afternoon, and you're not in. Five times up and down them stairs and not even a nickel tip.
4: Shut up! Shut up! Shut up!
5: Hey, thanks, man.
4: Shut up.
5: A whole buck, thanks.
7: Don't mention it, kid. You deserve it. You earned it.
4: Shut up.
5: Thanks. Oh, I almost forgot. There's a message goes with it. To the biggest sucker in town. That's all there is to the message.
7: It's enough. Get your hat and coat, Georgie.

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0: I first met Leiningen while performing my duty as commissioner of the Todo Santo district along the upper reaches of the San Sisima River. As my boat neared its plantation landing, I saw him above the riverbank regarding me with mild interest. A great hulk of a man with bristling gray hair, bulky nose, and lucid eyes. His entire appearance somehow suggested an aging and shabby eagle. I came quickly to the point of my visit and issued my warning. Leiningen puffed placidly at a huge cigar and seemed unimpressed.
1: Decent of you paddling all this way just to give me the tip, Commissioner. But even a herd of crocodiles couldn't frighten me from my plantation.
0: No, no, no, you don't understand. These aren't creatures you can fight. These are army ants. They're an elemental force. A gigantic catastrophe, an act of God. 10 miles long, 2 miles wide. Ants, nothing but ants. And each one as big as your thumb. They can strip a man's body to a skeleton in 6 minutes.
1: I'm not an old woman, Commissioner.
0: I tell you, Leiningen, you don't know these ants. But he sat there puffing at a cigar and regarded me with a grin, and I knew it was hopeless. As I boarded my launch and cast off, I felt a sudden resentment toward this obstinate old man. Yet with it was something else. I'd never met a man.

0: like him before. I could think of only one thing. One man, Leiningen. One man who calmly evaluated his chances against a deadly menace, coolly decided he could win, and was willing to stake his life on it, to risk a horrible death for it. It was terrifying, and yet it was fascinating. And when dawn came, I knew that the fascination of that man was more than I could resist. That Leiningen's fight was drawing my mind, drawing me back toward that plantation and death. And there was nothing I could do about it. I had to go back. It was 10 o'clock in the morning when I rounded the bend below Leiningen's plantation. I put in at the dock and tied up the launch. And I saw him standing on the bank above me, arm folded, stubby cigar in his mouth, and a sardonic grin on his face.
1: Back for another warning, Commissioner?
0: No.
1: Well, back to stay a while.
0: Yes.
1: You
0: don't seem very surprised.
1: I'm not.
0: You expected me?
1: I thought you'd be back. Come along, we'll get some horses. You'll want to ride around the plantation and take a look at the defenses I've rigged up.
0: Defenses? Oh, have you had time?
1: I've always known that sooner or later the ants would come.
0: Oh, well, yes, I'd like to see the defenses.
1: And the ants. We'll be getting a glimpse of them before long, I should think.
0: Yes, and the ants. The defenses Leiningen had devised were quite impressive. Surrounding three sides of the plantation like a huge horseshoe was a ditch 12 feet wide. The end of this ditch ran into the river, which formed the fourth side of the plantation. And at the upriver entrance to the ditch, Leiningen had constructed a dam by which river water could be diverted. A large hand wheel controlled the floodgate of the dam. We approached the ditch and rode along it. I could see it was nearly full.
1: How do you like my first line of defense, Commissioner?
0: It's reassuring, like a moat around a castle.
1: Unless the ants know how to build rafts, they won't reach the plantation. But this is only the outer moat. There's a better one than this. Come along. We'll go up to the high ground where the buildings are. We can get a view from there.
0: Leiningen.
1: Yes?
0: I didn't see any women or children around the plantation or any animals.
1: That's right. Move them across the river.
0: Then even you think there's danger, eh?
1: Not because of danger, Commissioner. It's a matter of efficiency.
0: Efficiency?
1: Cuts down on the efficiency of the men if they're worried about their families. Critical situations only become crises when oxen and women get excited. Oh, here we are. This ditch.
0: It's much smaller than the other.
1: You've noticed how all the buildings are on this high piece of ground here. This inner ditch surrounds them, and it's lined with concrete.
0: It's even filled with water. This is no barrier. It's not big enough. Why, if the ants got this far...
1: They'll get no farther. This ditch wasn't built for water, Commissioner. You see the pipes leading into it? You see those storage tanks up on the hill? Gasoline. We can throw up a wall of flame. Care to bet they won't like that? I dare say they won't. Hey, look, Commissioner. Over there on the horizon. There are your ants. Look at them.
0: It was a sight I'll never forget. Over the range of hills, as far as I could see, crept a darkening hem, ever longer and broader, until the shadow spread across the entire slope. Then downward, downward, uncannily swift. All the grass and bushes on the entire slope were being mown as by a giant sickle, leaving only the vast, moving shadow, extending, deepening, and moving rapidly near.
1: They're a hideous lot.
0: Leiningen, we can't last against that. Look at them. If they could fill your ditches with their corpses and still have enough to destroy every one of us. We've got to run for it.
1: No, they haven't gotten to us yet, and they never will. Come along, we'd best get back to the men.
0: The army was approaching in perfect formation. Along a front that moved forward as uniformly as a straight line, the ants drew nearer and nearer to the water ditch. Across the scant 12 feet of the ditch, I stared at them, and they seemed to stare back at me. Around 4 in the afternoon, the ant scouts, having found no crossing, there was a stirring among the main army. And then an immense flood of ants, about 100 yards in width, commenced pouring in a glimmering black cataract down the far slope of the ditch. Thousands drowned instantly. The rest began using the bodies as bridges. Meiningen immediately swung into action.
2: Mario! Si, senor!
3: Get to the dam, over the floodgate wider, get the water in the ditch moving faster!
2: Si, senor!
0: Look at them drowned by the thousands. But they keep coming. Even though the current carries many of them away, they're advancing.
3: We'll fix them, Blas.
1: Senor,
4: how about those shovels and petrol sprinklers? You pass them on to the men?
1: It is being done.
4: Then get all hands here in a hurry. This looks like the spot for action. All right, then. Busy with the shovels now. Dump some sand and cloths on them. See how they like that? Go with the petrol sprinklers. Start pumping.
5: They don't like it, Commissioner. They don't like it a bit. Look at them.
0: Yes, but how about the ones on the far side of the ditch? Whole clumps of them rolling into the water. The rest are using them for bridges.
4: That's keeping some ice. He should be at the dam by now.
1: Senor! The ants are crossing the ditch and clouds of earth. A few climb up this side even now.
4: I see them.
1: Use your shovels on them, men.
4: Clap the crawlers!
1: What's the matter?
6: Into the pit, you idiot!
4: Those your paws in the bundle!
1: Don't stop now, the rest of you! Club them!
7: We can't hold him back, senor! We must run!
1: You run now, you're doomed, every one of you! You've got to fight them back! Use your shovels! You're dead if you stop! So keep at it! Keep at it!
3: Ah! And now you've got the floodgate open. The water's moving faster!
1: Ah, look at the ants. They can't hold their own against the current now.
4: They're being washed away.
1: Look at them, Commissioner. We beat them. We've won.
0: It was true. Meiningen had won, at least the first round. The floodgates were left open to forestall any night crossing. I allowed myself to hope that the ants would go on, pass us by. But when dawn came, the dark blanket was still there, motionless across the ditch. Then we noticed a feverish activity on the other side of the plantation. Here, a grove of tamarind trees lined the far end of the ditch, and every tree swarmed with the crawling insects. Instead of eating the leaves, they were merely gnawing through the stems, so that a thick green shower fell steadily to the ground. Well, it looks as if it's feeding time for our friends, eh?
3: Blas. Yep. Have all the petrol pumps across here and get everyone over here except the lookouts on the other side. Then pass out the shovels.
8: Yes, senor.
0: You're going to deprive them of a meal?
3: Meal?
0: Aren't they cutting down the leaves for food?
3: I wish they were.
0: What do you mean?
3: I said if they wanted to get across, they'd have to have raft. And that's just what they've got. Those leaves are their raft.

0: down the far bank by the thousands. The current drew them away from the bank, and each leaf carried several ants.
1: Don't worry. As long as you keep spraying them and shoveling dirt on their rafts, they can't land.
2: But there will be too many.
0: It's true. Look, more leaves in the ditch all the time. Or they'll have a solid carpet to walk across in a minute.
1: Not so fast, Commissioner. I've still got a trick up my sleeve for them.
2: The water!
0: The ditch is drying up.
1: Of course it's drying up. That's the plan. Those are the orders I sent to the dam.
0: Are you mad? As soon as it's empty, what's to prevent the answer? Look, the water's way down. It's almost dry. They'll be able to come across the bottom.
1: They'll not make it if the man at the dam carries out his orders. He should have opened the gates again by now.
0: What, to flood the ant?
1: Right.
0: What a chance to take if anything should happen.
1: Ah, there comes the water. Now we'll give the crawlers in the ditch a good ride. Out into the river. There. Look at them go.
0: Lanigan's tactics were successful at first. The violent flow of water raced through the ditch, overwhelming leaves and ants, and sweeping them along. Three times the ditch was emptied, three times the ants raced across the bottom, and three times the water arriving just in time carried them away. But the fourth time, as the water lowered nearly to the bottom of the ditch, we waited in vain for the running water. And then...
3: Senor!
1: What's the matter? What's gone wrong at the dam?
3: The ants! Just as the man at the dam lowered the water almost at the bottom, the ants attacked the dam. Before he could open the front gate, he was almost surrounded. He ran. The ants kept coming. They are across the ditch.
0: Lymington stood motionless, absorbing the news of his defeat without a word. Then he raised his pistol and fired three shots into the air. The prearranged signal for all the men to retreat instantly to the second line of defense. The concrete line ditches 2 miles from the point of invasion. Soon after we arrived there, the natives commenced straggling in silently. Lanigan waited until all of them had gathered, and then he spoke to them.
1: Well, lads, we won the first round and lost the second. But we'll smash the crawlers yet. For the moment, we're safe.

0: return for the concluding act of Suspense.
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3: Well, we were safe for the moment. But the next morning, the black swarm was solid around us. And their shock troops were hard at work. They're dropping shreds of bark and twigs and leaves into the petrol-filled ditches, forming a floating bridge across the surface of the liquid. Miningen stood silently watching this operation, and I could see a grudging admiration in his face. And then after several hours, the attack came. Down the ditch they poured, thousands of them, and across the bridge of twigs, rapidly approaching the inner side. Miningen sat motionless watching them. Miningen, for the love of God, don't just sit there like a statue. They'll be on us in a moment.
4: Let them kill us first. Now, all right, everyone back from the ditch. First, hand me the torch. Now we'll see how our friends like a little heat around them.
3: Flames from the ditch shot into the air, devouring ants by the millions. It was some time before the petrol burned down to the bed of the ditch. And when it did, the devils came back for more. Again, Leiningen fired the ditch to destroy them. And still again, they came on. But with each successive firing, the task of the ants grew easier because of the film of ash which now covered the petrol. And as they returned to the assault time after time, a slow, sickening horror crept into my mind. I looked quietly at Leiningen and then at the gasoline tank. He read my gaze and nodded slowly.
4: That's right, Commissioner. We could hold them off forever if our supply of petrol was unlimited. But it isn't. We've got enough to fill the ditch once more.
3: And then...
5: Ikuru! Come back!
3: He's got the ditch. He'll never make it to the river.
5: Ikuru! Come back!
3: Merciful God, he's
5: too late. Russ, keep the men back with your guns. Don't let anyone else try for the river.
3: Leiningen, isn't there any way at all? We gotta do something.
5: There must be a way. There must be. Yes. Yes.
3: What is
5: this?
3: What is it?
5: We'll flood the whole plantation.
3: Flood? How?
5: We've got to close the floodgate at the dam. That'll do it.
3: Well, you're mad. The dam's nearly 2 miles away. 2 miles of ash.
5: Matt, listen to me. Now listen. I'm proud of you. Now there's still a chance. By shutting the floodgates in the dam and flooding the whole plantation from the river. The moment I'm over the ditch, set fire to it. That'll allow time for the flood to wash away the ants. Then all you have to do is wait for me.
3: It's impossible. You can't get to the dam, let alone get back.
5: That's where you're wrong, Commissioner. I'll get there, and I'll be back. Take care of things while I'm gone, huh?
3: I watched him as he calmly pulled on high leather boots, drew gauntlets over his hands, and stuffed the spaces between breeches and boots, gauntlets and arms with petrol-soaked rags. He shielded his eyes with close-fitting mosquito goggles and plugged his nostrils and ears with cotton. Then the natives drenched his clothes with petrol. Leiningen was ready.
6: And as he stood calmly surveying the course he must take to the dam,
4: when near the ditch ready for the run, I realized this was as it should be. I, Leiningen, would meet the ants and defeat them or be defeated by them. Leiningen versus the ants. I ran. I ran in long, equal strides with one thought, one sensation in my being. I must get through. I dodged all trees and shrubs. Except for the split seconds when my soles touched the ground, the ants would have no opportunity to alight on me. I ran off. I was halfway to the dam before I felt ants under my clothes with dew on my face. It struck at me, mechanically, scarcely conscious of their bite. The dam drew toward me slowly. The distance grew less. Finally, only 100 yards away, 50, and then I was there. I gripped the ant-covered wheel, but hardly had I seized it when a horde of ants flowed over my hands and my arms. I strained, and slowly the wheel turned and turned more. The floodgates were swinging slowly shut, and then it was shut, and the water was rising, rising behind the breakwater, closer to the top, closer, and then it was spilling over. The flooding of the plantation had begun. I let go of the wheel. For the first time, I realized I was coated from head to foot with a fiend. Stones of fire stabbed me when they fit into my flesh. Then I could see dimly that wall of flame at the ditch. It was too far away. I could not last half that distance. I stumbled. I fell. I felt myself being swarmed over, devoured. I tried to rise. Great weight. And then I remembered. 6 minutes. Then nothing but bones. I couldn't let that happen to me. I couldn't die like that. My feet dragged myself forward toward the flame. The ditch. The ring of flame. Closer now. Only a little farther.
3: Seemed we had waited for hours when all at once there was a blazing ring around us. An apparition hurtled
7: and fell full length on the ground. Leiningen, alive with ants, unconscious, with glazing eyes and lacerated face. We rushed to him, stripped off his clothes, and tore at the ants that covered him. His body seemed almost one open wound. In one place I could see the white of a bone. Later, as the curtain of flame lowered, I looked out where the blanket of ants had been and saw only a vast expanse of water covering the entire plantation. The ants were gone, drowned, and Leiningen had won. He lay on his bed, his body swathed from head to foot with bandages, but Leiningen was still alive.
8: Everything in order.
7: They're gone. The ants are gone.
8: I told you that I'd come back, even if I am a bit streamlined.
7: And then this aging man grinned, shut his eyes, and quietly fell asleep.

0: 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In a moment, the names of our players and a word about next week's story of Suspense.
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Heard in tonight's story were Louis Van Ruten as Leiningen and Martin Blaine as the commissioner. Also included in the cast were Ralph Camargo, Ronald Dawson, and Sam Raskin.

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2: 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The author, Wilkie Collins. Our star, Mr. Herbert Marshall.
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5: How did the doctor put it to be back there in London? Your disease, Mr. Lefranc, is overwork. Your cure is rest. Your alternative is death. Nice choice of words there, but not to be ignored. For any excitement stirred sudden, unbearable pains in my head. The trip was restful, though the prospect of visiting a country just 5 years beyond a civil war was a little disturbing. The long-standing invitation of my mother's distant relative appeared to hold a promise of friendship and hospitality. The very thing for a nerve-ridden English barrister. I boarded a railroad car at Boston, which deposited me at Morwick Station. The countryside viewed from the station was as flat, as monotonous as any that the earth can show. If to be cured meant, in my case, to be dull, I had picked the very place for the purpose.
6: Mr. Philip Lefranc.
5: Oh, yes, of course. You must be Cousin Silas.
6: That's right. I didn't mean to startle you.
5: No. I was fascinated by this very interesting countryside of yours.
6: Let's start off on an honest footing. This view is uninspired, Philip. But it's good farmland. That's most important. Is this your luggage?
5: No, just these bags. Here, I'll take the big one.
6: That's all right. You carry the two small bags.
5: Oh, but your hand, that bandage, it must be painful.
6: It's just a scratch. He couldn't hurt me. The carriage is this way.
5: Our ride to Meadowcroft Farm passed for the most part in silence. And silence seemed most appropriate as we drove through a grove of stunted, twisted trees. On the road ahead, a short, wiry little man walked towards the house. He glanced over his shoulder, then casually angled to let us pass. But something went wrong with our horse, for he swerved towards the man. Watch out!
7: Hey!
5: You nearly killed that man.
6: Next time he'll move out of the way faster.
5: But you led the horse directly at him.
6: No matter. That man was John Jago, my overseer. Not a very nice man, Philip. Not nice at all.
5: Then why do you keep him?
6: Unfortunately, Father left the controlling interest in this estate to my sister. And Letty feels that Jago can run things better than I can.
5: That's still no reason. You might have killed the man.
6: In which case, I would have given him the sort of burial I'd give my dog. Not my favorite dog, mind you.
5: A gray house, like a huge toad, squatted massively at the end of the road. Three barking hounds chased our carriage up to the front porch. My cousin sent them scampering as we dismounted. A melancholy, middle-aged woman without visible attraction of any sort waited for us in the hallway.
7: Cousin Philip, I trust the Lord sent you an easy voyage.
5: A delightful voyage, Cousin Letty. It's very good of you to have me.
7: Thank my father, rest his soul. We shall do our best to honor the invitation he extended to your branch of the family. Silas, did you pass Mr. Jago on your way up?
6: Yes, I passed him.
7: You might have been good enough to offer him a lift.
6: I did, after a fashion. This way, Philip. I'll show you to your room.
7: Supper is at 8, Cousin Philip. We start exactly on the hour.
5: Silas left me in a clean, almost sterile room. To pass the time, I made a game of searching for some dust. It was depressing not to find any. I paced, I worried, read, and generally tried to keep the gloom of the house from sinking into my bones. It was useless. By 8 o'clock, I was morosely trying to decide whether to go down to dinner or to repack and leave. My stomach made the decision for me. I walked out of my room and into the loveliest creature I had ever seen.
8: Oh!
5: I'm sorry.
8: Oh, no, my fault. I shouldn't run down hallways. Of course, you're Philip.
5: Of course. But they told me nothing about you.
8: Well, I don't think they're quite sure of how to classify me. I'm Naomi Colebrook. We'd better go downstairs. We'll miss dinner.
5: Are you visiting too, Miss Colebrook?
8: Oh, no, I've been here over 6 months now. I'm a vague sort of relative. Letty and Silas took me in after my parents passed away.
5: Oh, that was very good of them.
8: Yes, it was. But I am glad to have someone else here now.
5: Is anything wrong?
8: Well, there are tensions in this house. You may feel them.
5: I already have. Something most unpleasant about it all.
8: Oh, please don't let it drive you away. I have to talk to somebody. You see, I...
9: Naomi, where are you?
8: We're coming, Silas. We'll talk later.
5: Dinner started off as a quiet affair. Naomi, Silas, Letty and myself were there, of course. The fifth person was John Jago, the fellow we'd almost run down. He acknowledged the introduction to me, then lapsed into silence. The only time I saw any animation on his face was when he glanced at Naomi. Silas noticed it, too.
6: You find Miss Naomi's face interesting, Mr. Jago.
3: I beg your pardon.
8: Silas, please, don't start in again.
6: It's offensive for the help to be staring at you like that.
7: Your imagination is being overworked again, Silas.
6: Dear Letty, you're so fond of Mr. Jago. Isn't there one small pang of jealousy at his interest in Naomi?
8: Silas!
3: I'm sorry, Miss Letty. When your brother is in one of these moods, it's best that I retire. Good night.
6: Good riddance.
8: There was no need for that, Silas.
6: You're too even-tempered, Naomi. Let's put it to our guest here. Philip, what did you think of that surly fellow's behavior?
5: Why, I don't know. As to looking at Miss Naomi's face, it constantly attracts my own gaze.
6: Oh. Does it?
5: Yes. Does that make it necessary for me to leave the table?
8: Let's both go for a walk, Philip. I've had enough of this for one evening.
6: But, Naomi...
7: Let her be. Go, Cousin Philip. I wish to talk to my brother alone.
5: The danger signal in my head and those flashes of pain did not slacken until we, Naomi and I, were deep within the grove of trees that surrounded the house. The moon was full, its rays filtering through the dense overhead growth of twisted branches. We walked slowly towards a pale green glow that diffused the gray night ahead of us.
8: What's wrong, Philip? Your face is...
5: It's passing. It's pain. The doctor warned me to avoid excitement.
8: Oh. Silas starts up with everyone.
5: And he turns his anger upon poor Mr. Jago.
8: Yes, they had a terrible fight the other day. Mr. Jago had to use a knife to defend himself.
5: He won't bother me.
8: I'm not too sure. He was furious with you at dinner.
5: I refuse to allow anybody to interfere with the pleasure I take from your company. But, what's causing that green mist ahead?
8: Oh, that's a natural lime kiln. They say it's been burning for centuries.
5: There's a hypnotic quality about this green pit. I can't take my eyes from it.
8: It terrifies me. I keep imagining what would happen if someone were to fall in there.
5: Oh, they should put a fence about it.
8: Philip.
5: What?
8: There, by the trees. Someone's watching us.
5: Huh? Who's that?
9: I hope I'm not intruding.
8: What do you want, Mr. Jago?
9: I don't wish to disturb you or this gentleman, but I must speak to you, Miss Naomi, in private.
5: This is hardly the manner to approach, eavesdropping from behind a tree.
9: Oh, no, sir. I've just been walking through this grove and came upon you, but I must talk to this lady.
8: We won't it hold until tomorrow?
9: It would be a great kindness on your part, a very great kindness, if you'll let me speak before I rest tonight.
8: Very well. We'll go back to the house.
9: Not the house, miss.
8: Why not?
9: There are eyes and ears in the house, and footsteps so soft that no person can hear them.
8: Then we'll speak here, where we can see all about us.
9: Sir, if you don't mind.
5: I don't want to leave you here, Naomi.
8: Oh, I'll be quite all right, Philip. Mr. Jago will see me back to the house.
5: You know best. Good night, then.
8: Good night, and thank you.
5: I slept but little that night. I wanted to leave. Get away from that wretched house. But the idea of leaving Naomi there all alone was unthinkable. With the dawn, I dressed and went down to the front porch. An angry sight met my eyes. Silas, holding his walking stick like a bludgeon and waving it at Jago, while the little overseer crouched before him like a snarling gamecock, the wicked blade of his knife flashing in the light.
10: Stay back, I warn you.
11: You warn me. I told you to stay away from her.
10: She's not my style, Mr. Silas.
11: You impudent beggar!
10: Stay back! I've set my mark on you once. I may do it a second time.
11: I'll crush your skull!
5: Stop that! Here, Silas, give me that cane.
10: Let me go!
5: I said, give it to me.
11: You meddling fool. He's gotten away.
5: Just as well. He handled that knife with some knowledge. You wouldn't have fared well in that fight.
6: You think not. Do you, cousin Philip? May I have my stick now?
5: If you must have it. Here.
6: Thank you. Now, I'd like to walk through the grove, unless you have some objection.
5: So you insist on following him?
6: We will finish this now, Jago and I. And this is a warning to you, cousin Philip. Leave Naomi alone, or you may have some of the same.
5: Neither of them had returned to the house by late afternoon. Naomi stayed in her room all day. Cousin Letty sat in her rocking chair and knitted, her eyes never leaving the front door as she waited fearfully. The ugly premonition of violent death hung about the rooms. Finally, approaching footsteps, and we watched to see who would enter.
7: Silas. Where is Mr. Jago?
6: I believe we've seen the last of that one.
5: Did you? You haven't brought your walking stick.
6: No. But don't fear, Cousin Philip. I have another. Should you want to take a stroll through the grove?
5: Much later that night, I sat in my room, fully dressed, trying to read. The wildest thoughts were skipping frantically through my mind. Was my cousin Silas a murderer? He had all but admitted it. And yet... Someone was walking through the hall. A light, almost stealthy footstep. I opened my door as a wide-robed, ghost-like figure descended the stairway. It was Letty. Her body rigid, staring blindly before her. It is dangerous to rouse a sleepwalker, so I followed. Out of the house, through the grove of trees, to the mouth of the lime kiln. She stood there, trembling in the green light. As she took one further step towards the kiln, I reached out and grabbed her shoulders. Look, it's me, it's Philip. Letty, do you understand?
7: Yes, Philip. Yes. He's there. Mr. Jago is there in the kiln.
5: How do you know?
7: He called to me. His voice.
8: It came from there.
5: That was a dream, Letty. You walked in your sleep.
8: No dream. He's in there, I tell you.
5: There's nothing we can do. Nobody could climb down into that pit to see.
8: Over there, by the tree. A long pole with a mesh iron net. You'll see. Mr. Jago is in there. He told me so.
5: And in the black of that night, I set about the macabre task of fishing the kill. Within the hour, I had brought up a partially burned walking stick, Jago's knife, and a small heap of charred bones.
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5: On the parlor table were lying the walking stick, the knife, and the charred bones of John Jago. I'd roused Naomi and Silas, and now the four of us sat around the room, our eyes studiously avoiding the grisly pile before us. The light from the oil lamps failed to clear shadows from the dark corners of the parlor. And so we sat and waited for the silence to accuse.
11: I didn't kill him!
7: You have murder on your soul. Mr. Jago told me that, too.
6: Oh, in your dream, I suppose. He never cared for you, Letty. Why do you carry on so about him?
7: He was too shy to tell me. And now he never will. For you killed him.
5: That is your stick, Silas.
6: I stumbled near the kill. It fell in.
8: And the knife and the bone, Silas.
7: You killed him, Silas.
6: And make the most of it. I'm going to bed.
5: There's nothing more to be done tonight. We may as well all get some sleep.
8: I don't think I'll ever sleep again.
5: Or at least try, Naomi. Tomorrow we'll have to call in the magistrate. Aren't you coming, Letty?
7: Oh, I'll stay here. With Mr. Jago.
8: Letty, please.
7: No.
5: Leave her, Naomi. Come.
8: Oh, Philip, why did it happen?
5: You probably know best of all.
8: I know nothing.
5: No? What did Jago say to you the other night in the garden? The police will want to know.
8: We'd been talking. I don't recall about what. Suddenly, he seemed to go mad.
5: Mad? In what way?
8: He fell on his knees. He kissed my gown, my hand. He cried that he was in love with me.
5: Poor fellow. I imagine you told him it was impossible.
8: He wanted me to marry him. Of course it was impossible.
5: Silas must have found it out. That could explain the why of this murder.
8: Well, I can't stay here anymore.
5: Nor can I. Tomorrow we'll move into town until the police clear us. And then...
8: What then, Philip?
5: Good Lord, what's that?
8: Oh, don't leave me.
5: Well, it's too late to catch whoever that was.
8: Someone overheard us.
5: Yes, someone. Here, get into your room, bolt your door, and don't open it for anyone. You hear?
8: Philip, I'm so afraid.
5: Truthfully, darling, so am I. If ever a house was accursed, this was it. With madness or worse knocking from every crevice and corner. In my room, I locked the door and went to bed. Sleep did not come easily, but it came. I must have just dropped off when some inner sense warned me of a presence in the room. Something was gliding quietly towards the bed. I half opened my eyes and caught the dark shadow of movement and the momentary flash of metal. I rolled out of bed as a knife slashed into the mattress where I'd been lying. My assailant followed me, slashing, hacking at the pillow, the chair that I held before me. I tried to get out of the door, but it was still bolted. I set the bolt, and the shadow rushed, driving me back. In terror, I threw a lamp and hit someone. It was suddenly over. The knife wielder had gone. I fired a lamp, then stood, staring at the butcher knife that lay on the floor. My being revolted in fear and anger. I was sick. Sick of this house, of my cousins. Sick of waiting to be struck down in the dark. Get up, Silas.
11: Who's there?
5: Stop pretending that you're asleep.
11: Philip, the devil's the matter with you?
5: Naomi wouldn't have had you under any circumstances. What did you hope to gain by killing me?
11: Killing you? If I wanted to kill you, cousin, I would face up to you like a man, not strike in the dark.
5: Who else in this house would do a thing like that?
11: What of Letty?
5: Letty? It couldn't have been a woman.
11: Don't underestimate our New England women, Philip. They're strong as oxen.
5: You'd better come along with me while I question her.
11: You don't trust me.
5: Exactly. Letty was still in the parlor, staring at the bones of her dead lover, sitting stoically in her chair. Something had changed her, though. There was an ecstatic look about her, and for the moment her face was almost pretty. Letty, someone just tried to kill me.
7: I know.
5: How do you know?
7: Mr. Jago told me you were going to die.
11: She won't grasp the fact that John is dead.
7: Oh, yes, I know he's dead. But now he's closer to me than ever. He comes to see me and talk to me.
5: Did you go upstairs, Letty, to my room with a knife?
7: Mr. Jago told me I was pretty. I asked him if I was. And he told me. He's dead now. But he's with me all the time.
11: Well, Philip, are you still quite positive it was I?
5: Naomi! I ran up the stairs, Silas at my heels. A nagging, insane thought kept tugging at my brain. Letty, Silas, and myself, we'd been together in the parlor. Then who was it? What was it? What horror was attacking Naomi in her room? Naomi! Open this door! It's me!
12: Naomi!
5: Philip!
12: Naomi, are you all right?
5: Stand back! I'm going to break it open!
12: She's not here.
5: The window's been smashed.
12: There's nobody in the yard.
5: Look, over through the grove, the branches swaying. Something's moving through there. That one again!
12: But who?
5: Or what? Silas, can your dogs track?
12: Of course, they're hunting dogs.
5: You bring them around and put them on the scent. Whatever that thing is, it has Naomi. The dogs picked up the scent and ran, baying into the tree grove. Silas and I, lanterns spraying yellow light through the darkness, followed. Somewhere ahead, there was something. Man or monster, without a mind. Suddenly, at the lime kiln, the dogs stopped howling. We saw Naomi, lying by the edge of the pit. I knelt beside her, feeling the life beat feebly through her pulse. And then, Another feeling. The air parting behind me as something crept towards my back. Something poised to push me into the kiln. I turned sharply and a shadow flowed backwards, crossing to the opposite side of the pit. The green glow stippled around the form of a man.
13: John Jago.
5: Alive.
10: Yes, very much so. Though it would have been nice to have Mr. Silas hang for my murder.
5: Your plans to me were very much more direct.
10: I would kill for Miss Naomi, not just talk like Mr. Silas.
13: You think she'd ever look to you?
10: Someday, Mr. Silas, with you and your cousin dead. Oh, my, yes. And I would return, feigning loss of memory.
5: It can't work out now, John. You best come along with us.
10: Oh, take me, sirs. Come over here.
13: I'll be glad to.
5: Wait, Silas. He's too close to the pit. A slip and we'd all be in.
10: Try, please. I'm a match for you both.
14: Mr. Jago, I hear you. I'm coming, Mr. Jago.
10: No. Stay back, Liddy. I have no use for you anymore.
14: You said I was pretty, Mr. Jago. You said that to me.
13: Liddy, don't go near him.
10: Keep away, you stupid, ugly woman.
14: No. You didn't say things like that in the lime kiln. In the kiln.
13: Liddy!
10: Keep back. Keep back.
14: Mr. Jago!
13: Liddy.
5: They're both gone. Poor devils. It was the next day in the carriage, riding back to town, Naomi beside me. The sight of her lovely face driving away ugly thoughts of the night before.
8: Is it all behind us now, Philip? All that hatred?
5: It's finished, my darling. There's just you and I and our future together.
8: A peaceful future. We'll have to watch your nerves.
5: Nerves? Oh, my Lord. In the excitement, I forgot all about it.
8: But the excitement might have killed you.
5: Killed? It cured me. That doctor was wrong. My life was too dull.
8: Then excitement is what you need.
5: Yes. I've been thinking about our honeymoon. There's a wonderful old castle on the Rhine. They say it's haunted.

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1: This is Harlow Wilcox again, speaking for Autolite, world's largest independent manufacturer of automotive electrical equipment. 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As a climax to this salute series, Autolite will present on both radio and television the Easter Parade of Stars Auto Show from New York's Waldorf Astoria Hotel. Just 4 weeks from tonight, we will bring you the exciting dramatization of the only round-the-world automobile race ever run. The program will star Van Johnson and will originate from the Grand Ballroom of the Waldorf, where the auto show will be in progress. That's Monday, April 6th. And of course, you're invited to join us next week for our regular suspense program.
0: Next week, a story about heroism as we document the attempt of three brave men to conquer the mountain. Our star, Mr. John Hodiak. That's next week on Suspense. Suspense is produced and directed by Elliot Lewis, with music composed by Lucian Morawick and conducted by Lud Gluskin. The Dead Alive was adapted for Suspense by Sam Rolfe from the story by Wilkie Collins. In tonight's story, Mary Jane Croft is heard as Naomi, Lamont Johnson as Silas, Jeanette Nolan as Letty, and Joseph Kearns as Mr. Jago.
1: Herbert Marshall can currently be seen in the RKO production Angel Face. 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

0: Oh, hi, Cap.
1: Hey, you look tired.
0: I look tired, and I got a right to look tired.
1: Wrap it up.
0: Ask me sometime when I'm not so beat. I hate them like this.
1: We all do.
0: Just kids, Cap. Just a bunch of punk kids that should have had more sense.
1: They need a good lesson.
0: Well, they've had a good one. Look, I'll be in the other office making out my report in case anybody wants me.
1: I'll relay the information.
0: Thanks.

0: Let's see now. Accident report. Huh. Murder. Yeah, that'd be a better word for it. From Lieutenant Harbor, San Francisco Police Department, 2 Traffic Division, August 27th, 1951. Report on the Jolly High Riders. Jolly Death Riders might be more appropriate. At approximately 8:35 p.m., August 22nd, Mr. and Mrs. Warren Milford of 3589 Glendon Drive, Berkeley, California, were driving in their 1949 sedan along the Bay Flats, approaching the ramp into the Oakland Bay Bridge. Brackets. Special note. August 22nd was the 10th anniversary of the Milfords. Warren Milford had arranged for a surprise party at his sister-in-law's home in the Marina District. End brackets. As the Milfords passed through the tunnel on the Yerba Buena Island and approached the bay half of the bridge, the traffic at that time of evening was extremely light.
1: I think we should have telephoned the Warren.
2: Huh? Why?
1: They might not be home.
2: Well, I'm enjoying the ride anyway. Nice night?
1: Yes, it is. No fog.
2: Clear as a bell.
1: Listen, Warren, I don't want you and that brother of yours to get started on that baseball. That's all the two of you ever talk
2: about. Gladys, what are you talking about?
1: Well, from the minute we get together, it's baseball. Seals here, seals there. You think that that's all there was in the...
2: Hey, look at those two cars coming this way.
1: Sure going awfully fast.
2: Well, they must be crazy. They're racing.
1: Warren, they're right in the middle of the bridge.
2: For the fools!
1: Those hot rods piled up with a bunch of youngsters. Warren, they're not moving over.
2: Hey.

0: In order to avoid a head-on collision with one of the hot rods, Warren Milford swerved his car to the right, but he lost control and crashed into one of the steel beam supports of the bridge. Neither one of the rod-hard cars involved stopped, and not one of the other passing motorists who stopped to render assistance was able to give any specific information to the officers at the scene of the accident. In view of that fact, no general alarm was spread. Results of the accident. Warren Milford was thrown clear of the crash. He miraculously only suffered cuts and bruises. His wife, Gladys, died of internal injuries in the ambulance. Warren Milford was informed of his wife's death at the receiving hospital.
1: Our 10th wedding anniversary. She didn't know a thing. I'm so sorry.
0: Mr. Milford, I'd like you to try to answer just a few questions for me.
1: She probably thought I hadn't remembered, but I did.
0: I know it's hard for you, Mr. Milford. I know it's awfully hard, but do you think you'd be able to identify either one of the cars?
1: Cars? Oh, kids. They were just kids.
0: Kids?
1: Yeah, out for a joyride.
0: Could you identify any one of them if you saw them again?
1: No, I didn't see any faces. They weren't all boys, though. Some girls, I think. Just a bunch of jolly high riders.
0: What about the cars, Mr. Milford? What kind were they?
1: Well, you've seen them. All over town, all the young high school kids have them. The hot rods.
0: Hot rods? Could you identify just one of them?
1: Jolly high riders took her.
0: What was that?
1: It was in white letters on a gold background. Just for a second, I saw it.
0: What did you see?
1: The jolly high riders. Painted on the side of one of the cars. They took her.
0: The Jolly High Riders?
1: Yes, it was white letters on a gold background.
0: All right, Mr. Milford, you can rest now. Sergeant?
1: Kids, just young kids. We're out for a joyride.
0: The following morning, I assigned Detective Sergeant Boyle to locate the whereabouts of the hot rod club known as the Jolly High Riders. It was a simple matter. They were listed in one of the national hot rod magazines. The address turned out to be a cheap gymnasium located up on West Stockton. The gym was up one flight of stairs.
2: You look inquisitive. You want something?
0: Yeah, the Jolly High Riders. I understand they meet here.
2: Maybe they do.
0: Who's in charge?
2: You want a lot of information for
0: now.
2: Oh, gendarme, I should have smelled you.
0: Where's the club meet, mister?
2: I manage the gym, gendarme. I'm the head boy. The Jolly High Riders use the back room over there. You see the sign? The Jolly High Riders. The club meeting room, no harm, is it?
0: No harm.
2: They got 5 charter members. 5 in the whole club.
0: Just 5?
2: Yeah, just 5, gendarme.
0: That's a big word with you.
2: Real big. I learned it young.
0: I bet you did. Who are the charter members, head boy?
2: What's this all about? It's a legitimate club.
0: I want names.
2: Me, Larch Brisson. That's a name for you.
0: Who else besides you, Larch?
2: Oh, there's Mickey. Mickey Holzer from a parking garage. His girlfriend, Julie. And Wanda Lake. A sweet girl. Sweet to me all the time. And Wally. Fat Bergman, we call him. Wally, the fat boy. He's over there. Hey, look at him skip rope. He wants to lose weight. What a laugh, eh, gendarme? Look at him.
0: Don't die laughing. Come on.
2: Hey, take it easy, you.
0: Bergman?
1: Yeah?
2: Oh. Gendarme, Wally. A great, big gendarme.
1: Oh, yeah. Hey, that's nice. I'm glad to know you, sir. Yes, sir.
0: Wally, do you any of you boys own a hot rod?
1: Hot rod?
2: Yeah, somebody owns a hot rod, gendarme.
0: Who?
2: The whole club owns a car. What do you think of that?
0: Wally, where were you last night about 8:30?
1: Last night? Last night? Where was I last night? I got such a bad memory.
2: You went to a meeting in that room, Wally. You went to a meeting at the club.
1: Oh, yeah, that's right, sir. We had a meeting.
2: We discussed how come somebody stole our club car. What joker stole our car with the name on the side, the Jolly High Riders? And right before the big race on Saturday, how come?
0: Larch Brisson was a hard boy. He managed the cheap gymnasium and lived in one of its back rooms. Walter Bergman, just out of school, lived with his family. It was Bergman who later volunteered the address of Wanda Lake and of the garage where Mickey Holzer worked. The garage supervisor told me that Mickey was downstairs working in the mechanic shop. He was working on the frame of a car. It was a familiar frame.
3: Mickey? I spotted you, mister. What do you want?
0: Lieutenant Harbor, San Francisco Police Department. Getting her ready for the race?
3: Maybe, maybe not.
0: What are those things you're working on?
3: I'm putting on single acting shocks. Against the law?
0: No. This your car, Mickey?
3: Part of it, when it's finished.
0: Oh, that's right. You and your girlfriend, Julie, are charter members of the Jolly High Riders.
3: So?
0: Well, this must be the club car.
3: The new one.
0: Oh? What happened to the old one?
3: Somebody stole it. Yesterday afternoon, somebody glommed it. Can you imagine?
0: Why didn't you report the theft to the police?
3: Well, because, we thought maybe one of the other rod clubs had made a big joke on us. Right before the big race coming up Saturday.
0: Last night, Mickey, your old hot rod car caused a big accident on the Oakland Bay Bridge.
3: Oh, that's awful. It's terrible.
0: The driver's in the hospital.
3: I'm sorry.
0: His wife's in the city morgue. What's the matter, Mickey?
3: Nothing. I just hate talk like that. Hate talk about killing. Is it wrong to hate talk like that?
0: After having spoken with the three male members of the High Riders, I knew I had a tough one on my hands. All three boys were lying. It was obvious. Wanda Lake was home when I rang the doorbell of her apartment on Kearney. I took one look at her and understood why she was sweet. Police Lieutenant Harbor, Miss Lake. May I talk to you for a few minutes?
4: Uh-huh. Don't mind my curlers, huh? Want some curl for tonight. I was just practicing to dance at the gym. Come on in.
0: Thank you.
4: I'd offer you a drink, only I can't keep it in the house with Hazel around.
0: Hazel?
4: Yeah. She's my older sister. She takes care of me ever since my folks died. It's a laugh, huh? Taking care of me.
0: How old are you, Wanda?
4: 17. Ripe old age?
0: Yeah.
4: What are we going to talk about, Lieutenant?
0: Oh, about the Jolly High Riders?
4: Hey, I'm a charter member. What do you know?
0: Yeah, that's fine. I understand your club car was stolen yesterday afternoon.
4: Yeah. Ain't it dreadful?
0: Uh-huh. And it caused a big accident last night, Wanda.
4: You mean our hot rod?
0: That's right.
4: Hey, how dreadful.
0: Where were you last night?
4: To a meeting of our club at the gym. We talked all about our dance tonight.
0: Did you talk about anything else?
4: Well, he sure did. We talked all about our club car being stolen right before the big race. Somebody stole it right off the street. Wasn't that just dreadful, Lieutenant?
0: Yeah, Wanda. Just dreadful. The High Riders had built a solid alibi. Whichever one of them had masterminded it had done it with careful planning. We had no lead on the other hot rod involved, so I had to follow through with what I had. I had one member yet to talk to, Mickey's girlfriend, Julie. I made plans to see her the next morning, but a break in the case came sooner than I expected. It was late that same night. I was in the office going over some reports when the call came in. Lieutenant Harbor speaking.
5: This is Wally Bergman, the fat boy lieutenant. You know Wally?
0: Yeah, Wally.
5: Listen, I'm so mad. Everybody's gone. They're going to meet again in an hour for another race.
0: Where, Wally?
5: The bridge. I'll show them. Meet me at the traffic island, Mr. Harbor.
0: I'll be there.
5: I'm so mad. They think they're so smart.
0: The straightaway onto the bridge was practically deserted when we got there. As we drew up to the curb of the traffic island, I saw that something was wrong. Lying doubled up on the grass was Wally Bergman. He had bruises and cuts all over his face and was bleeding at the mouth. And standing next to him, hands outstretched, was Mickey Holzer. Another meeting, Mickey?
3: Huh? Look, somebody called me. I came to meet somebody.
0: Save it, Mickey, save it. Tell it to somebody who'll believe you. All right, Cap, put the cuffs on him.

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0: And now, Autolite brings back to our Hollywood soundstage Mr. William Holden in Elliot Lewis's production of The Jolly Death Riders, a dramatic report well calculated to keep you in

0: Mickey Holzer was held for assault and battery. After Bergman had been treated at the clinic, I questioned him. I got no quarters. And I knew that I'd get none from Mickey either. But nevertheless, I had him brought into my office. Mickey, you're in a bad way.
1: It looks like it, doesn't it?
0: A charge of assault and battery can be a bad thing.
1: You gotta prove it.
0: Mickey, tell me who was driving the car.
1: You're so smart, figure it out for yourself.
0: No, I'm not so smart. Just trying to see that things are done right. It's the job of any police officer. I wonder if Julie will tell me, Mickey.
1: Ask her. Go ahead, ask her.
0: What about your mother?
1: You try everything, don't you, copper?
0: You're bitter, Mickey.
1: All right, bitter. Is that against the law, too?
0: I'm holding you for 48 hours, and I'm going to find that car. Go ahead. Be bitter for all 48 hours. It seems that every cop, over a long period of time, develops a sense of intuition. I was like any cop. And my intuition told me that Mickey Holzer was not the real assaulter of Wally Bergman. The following morning, I had a visitor. She was a small, graying old woman. I told her the whole story.
2: Not Mickey, Mr. Policeman. Oh, no, not him. He wouldn't even hurt a little thing.
0: Tell me, has Mickey ever gotten into any trouble before?
2: Oh, no. His papa died when he was only 9 years old. Mickey promised his papa he would never lie to me.
0: Mrs. Holzer, all I want to know is the name of the person who was driving the car that Mickey was in. If I know that person, I'll know who beat up Wally Bergman. But Mickey refuses to tell me.
2: Oh, maybe I will talk to Mickey. Maybe he won't lie to me.
0: All right, we'll try it. Sergeant, bring in Mickey Holzer. As soon as you bring him in, I'll leave you two alone.
2: I have faith in my son. All the faith in the whole world. He promised his papa, he wouldn't go back on his word. Mickey is not that kind of a boy.
0: I believe you, Mrs. Holzer.
3: All right, inside, kid.
1: Ma, what are you doing here?
2: Oh, my son.
0: All right, I'll wait outside.
4: What are you doing here? Why'd you come?
2: I came because I have to help you, Mickey.
4: Ma, go home, go home. This is no place for you.
2: Mama should be by her son when he's in trouble.
4: Who called you?
2: Nobody called me. I came because I want to help you.
4: Nobody can help me. Me alone. You got no business here.
2: Well, I got a lot of business. Mickey, the policeman told me you are in a lot of trouble. He told me that if you would only tell him the name of the boy who was driving the car, he said if you told him that, Mickey, there would be no more trouble.
4: There'd be lots of trouble.
2: Mickey, if you won't for your mama, maybe you will for Papa. Papa loved you, Mickey.
4: Mark, leave.
2: Papa, for Papa, Mickey, for him.
4: Mark, get out.
0: I'm sorry, Mrs. Holzer.
2: God, even for his

0: I knew my break had to come from within the members of the Guilty Club. And Julie, Mickey's girlfriend, was my last chance for that break. She worked in a dime store on Mission Street. On her lunch hour, I asked her to walk over to the park with me. We sat down on one of the benches. I know that somebody in the club has told you not to talk, Julie. Who told you? Mickey?
1: Please.
0: All right, all right. Can you tell me who started the high riders, Julie? Well, surely you can tell me that.
1: Mickey went to the gym to work out. He got to know the fellas. They all talked. The club got started that way.
0: Uh-huh. Who bought the hot rod?
1: They all pitched in. A few dollars from everybody.
0: Where's the car, Julie?
1: We all told you it was stolen.
0: Yes, yes, I know you told me. But it's a lie. You're all lying for no good reason. It isn't so much what's been done, Julie. A terrible thing, yes, but we want to see that it doesn't happen again. Can you understand that? Was Mickey driving, Julie?
1: No, I mean,
0: What do you mean, Julie?
1: I told you what you wanted to know.
0: Someday when you're older, Julie, you'll understand how important this is. I know you will. You're not a bad girl, but it's up to me right now to make you understand. Young as you are.
1: Please, I don't want to talk about it.
0: It's because you're afraid.
1: Please, Mr. Harlow.
0: Julie, someday you and Mickey will be man and wife. Marriage is the happiness of two people. A long time ago, this man, Warren Milford, and his wife were just like you and Mickey.
1: Mr. Harlow.
0: They made the same plans. They thought the same thoughts. And in each other's arms, they felt the same feelings. And there was then no difference than there is now between you and Mickey.
1: Mr. Harbor,
0: You've taken a silly pledge dictated by a person who in the cool of evening strikes down another person in death and thinks nothing about it. Do you know what a person like this is called, Julie? Do you know?
1: I'm afraid.
0: A murderer, Julie, a murderer. And if you and I let them go, it can happen again. What they did was wrong, and we don't want it to happen again. Tell me, Julie, tell me. Help Mickey.
1: It was Wanda. She was driving it. It was a race with the flying fleeters from Oakland. On the bridge, Wanda wanted to drive, and Lark said it was all right.
0: And the hot rod, where is it?
1: I don't know. When we got back to the club, Lark said not to worry. He made up the story. He told us not to worry about the car.
0: All right, Julie. It's all right. The case of the Jolly High Riders was broken. I needed one last item, the car in question. I pored over every last bit of testimony by the kids. And then it hit me. The big race on Saturday. It was a hunch and I played it. A local paper gave me the location of where the speed test trials were being held. A long sandy stretch of beach on the west end near the peninsula. The trials were already in progress when I got there. Two of them weren't hard to spot. They were racing in a low, cut-down blue car. The frame had looked familiar as it whizzed by me. I recognized the single shocks that Mickey had been working on.
2: Hey, come to the races, gendarme?
3: Hi.
0: Nice-looking rod, Larch.
2: Hey, the latest. 46 block, member mounting for the master cylinder, floor ship transmission. Great for drag.
0: And single-acting shocks.
2: Right.
0: Nice paint job. When are you going to put your club name on the side?
2: Soon. Right now.
0: Oh, sure you will. Right about here, Larch?
2: Hey, don't scratch that paint job with that knife.
0: Gold underneath the blue. And I bet if I scratch the rest of it
2: off... You copper!
0: Letters J-O...
3: You got no right to cut...
0: I played a hunch, Larch.
2: Yeah, you're crazy!
0: My hunch was that you boys couldn't resist this race.
2: It's lousy, lousy when a guy can't live his own life.
0: I'm arresting you for assault and battery, Larch. And Wanda, you for manslaughter.
3: Larch, we can't race.
2: Yeah.
0: That's right, Wanda, you can't race. And it may be a long time before you race again. I later found out Wally Bergman's reason for wanting to volunteer information. The boy had a crush on Wanda. She encouraged him and then laughed him off. Wanda Lake, not yet 18, will be turned over to juvenile authorities. Larch Brisson, just 21, and facing a charge of assault and battery, may have some time to think over his mistake. Actually, the only mistake he made was in trying to cover up the accident. Hot rods are not really bad things. They're not wrong. In fact, in some respects, they're healthy. for kids to take them apart and put them back together again, to see how fast they can make them run. It gives them a direction in which to toss a lot of extra energy. But there's that one important thing. Hot rods should be driven in places like that stretch of beach on the peninsula. Places set aside for them, like Muroc and the Bonneville Salt Flats in Utah. Not on the highways. End of report.

0: Suspense. Presented by Autolite. Tonight's star, Mr. William Holden.
1: Autolite has again started its new suspense season with a story which demonstrates the tragic results of careless driving. And now here is a man who, as president of the National Safety Council, is vitally concerned with highway safety, Mr. Ned Dearborn.
2: Thank you, Mr. Wilcox. It is especially significant that Autolite chose to present report on the Jolly Death Riders this evening, because in a few days the Labor Day weekend will start with its tragic toll of needless highway accidents. Through stories like this, along with continued efforts of outstanding companies like the Electric Autolite Company, we are making some headway in the fight against thoughtless driving. In recognition of vigorous and continued efforts of Autolite in helping to improve highway safety, it is my great pleasure as president of the National Safety Council to present for the third consecutive year the Council's Public Interest Award for Exceptional Service to Safety to Mr. Royce G. Martin, Chairman of the Board and President of the Electric Autolite Company.
3: Thank you, Mr. Dearborn. Safety is as much our business as making automotive, aviation, and marine products in our 28 plants from coast to coast. We will always cooperate with the rest of the great automotive industry to help make America a safe driving nation. So this Labor Day, and every day, don't take chances. 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
0: Next week on Suspense, our star will be Mr. Jeff Chandler in another story based on actual events and concerning one of the most fantastic prison breaks ever engineered. A dramatic report we call The Steel River Prison Break. In weeks to come, we shall present Miss Agnes Moorhead, Mr. Charles Lawton, and the popular young favorite, Mr. Tony Curtis, all on...

0: Suspense is produced and directed by Elliot Lewis, with music composed by Lucian Marwick and conducted by Lud Gluskin. Report on the Jolly Death Riders was written for Suspense by Richard George Petticini. Featured in tonight's cast were Jack Crucian, Sam Edwards, Kathy Lewis, Edith Ungold, Barbara Eiler, Joseph Kearns, and Eddie Firestone. 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
2: All right, and its 96,000 dealers wish you all a happy, safe Labor Day weekend. 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
1: Suspense! Tonight, Roma Wines bring you Mr. Michael O'Shea as star of Photo Finish, a suspense play produced, edited, and directed for Roma Wines by William Spear.
0: Suspense, radio's outstanding theater of thrills, is presented for your enjoyment by Roma Wines. That's R-O-M-A, Roma Wines. Those excellent California wines that can add so much pleasantness to the way you live, to your happiness and entertaining guests, to your enjoyment of everyday meals. Yes, right now a glassful would be very pleasant, as Roma Wines bring you Michael O'Shea in a remarkable tale of...
1: Suspense!
2: Well, it was hot enough to fry eggs on the sidewalk, about the worst we'd had all year, and I hadn't made a dozen cash jobs since morning. But at 5 o'clock, I was still in there plugging because... Well, that's the way I am. I level on a guy and a dame that look like they might go for a good two-shot and snap them and hand the guy the card that tells him how he can get 3 prints of that fine candid camera shot I just made of him for only $1. But he just brushes me off like all the rest. Well, it's the last shot on the roll and I unload and figure to call it a day when I see a guy coming through the crowd that's dressed up as sharp as a tack and he's sort of glancing at himself sideways in the store windows and generally seems extra fond of himself. So quick as a flash, I get me sights on him, and then a funny thing happens. He sort of staggers as though somebody had just come along, give him a big slap on the back, and he starts folding, and all so sudden that I can't even stop myself, and so help me, I snap him right in the middle of his dive. And then he's out like a light, and everybody, there's a crowd around, everybody's saying, get the doctor in the heat, somebody else is calling, but enough is enough. I'm all burned up with this guy and the heat and the day and everything, so I just turn on my heel and head for Jake's place to cool off.
3: Joe, what do you say? Cup of coffee?
2: Yeah.
3: Well, how'd you go today? Do any good?
2: Are you kidding? People don't want to have their pictures made when they got perspiration running down their faces and the guys are in their shirt sleeves and the dames' dresses are all wrinkled up out of shape. All they want to do is to get somewhere where they can cool off like me.
3: Yeah, it's right, all right, I guess.
2: What a day. And the payoff, here, listen to this. I'm making a guy just before I come in here. A swell shot it would have been, too. And just as I snap him... What do you suppose he does?
3: What?
2: He falls. He collapses right in the sidewalk. Ah, boom. The heat or something. I don't know.
3: Yeah, is that right?
2: Yeah, boy, do I pick the cash customers.
3: Oh, tough on a poor guy, huh?
2: Tough on him. What about me? I got a living to make, too, you know.
3: Well, yeah, that's right, too. Oh, pardon me. Jake's Friendly Pharmacy. Huh? Well, I don't know. Well, just a moment. I'll see. Hey, Joe, it's your wife.
2: Uh-oh. I forgot. She told me specially to be home early today. She got a steak for tonight.
3: What'll I tell her?
2: Tell her I just left. No, wait a minute. Tell her you ain't seen me all day.
3: Okay. No, he's not here, Mrs. Mooney. No, I haven't. Yes, Mrs. Mooney. Yeah, I sure will. Yeah. She said if I, see you. Hey, Joe. Hey, Joe, wait.
2: I ain't got time. I'll see you tomorrow.
3: Hey, Joe.
2: Yoo-hoo. Hello, honey.
4: Don't honey me.
2: Something smells good. Supper ready?
4: Is supper ready? Oh, of course supper's ready. The potatoes are all nice and dried up and the meat's good and tough. Supper's been ready for an hour.
2: Oh, it has? Oh, gee, I...
4: You know I told you to be home on time tonight. You think they're handing steaks out for good behavior nowadays?
2: Well, gosh, Maud, I forgot.
4: Forgot. You'd forget your name if it wasn't pasted inside your hat. Where have you been?
2: Why, I was working.
4: This late? On a day like this? Hey, wait a minute. Let me look at you.
2: Oh, now, wait a minute, Maud. Now, wait. Maud, listen. Something happened today. I wasn't going to tell you about this. I was going to spare your feelings.
4: This one, it better be good.
2: Well, it shook me up pretty bad. I don't mind telling you. And that was the whole trouble why I was late.
4: Yeah, I suppose this time you found an atom bomb in a suitcase and you picked it up.
2: No, Maud. Listen, Maud. I'm serious. I saw a man die today, Maud.
4: Well, they do it every day, don't they?
2: Yeah, but Maud, I was taking his picture. He died right while I was snapping it, right at me feet. Swooned.
4: I suppose he grabbed you around the ankle so you couldn't come home.
2: But Maud, they thought it was murder.
4: Murder?
5: Who thought so?
2: Why, everybody. The people that saw it, they was asking me all kinds of questions.
4: Oh, Joe. Oh, what do you want to tell me a story like that for?
2: I swear, Maud, I swear. I can prove it. I got the film. I'll develop it right here tonight. I got it right here in me camera, and I'll get me my,
4: Now what?
2: My camera. I must have forgot it.
4: Oh, I might have known this was all leading up to something. Where's the ticket?
2: The what?
4: You know what, the pawn ticket.
2: Oh, Maud, you got me all wrong. The camera's all right. It's right where I left it, right in Jake's place.
4: Ah, Jake's place. Well, which is it, the hawk shop or Jake's place?
2: Oh, Maud, I was only in there for a minute.
4: Oh, Joe, how can you do it? Losing your camera, hanging around in that cheap joint when you know we're trying to save up for a studio of our own? Oh, Joe, we're never going to get out of this rut.
2: Oh, Maud, look. I had to leave the camera there.
4: Had to? Why?
2: Because of that picture. I was scared to bring it home. It might be evidence or
4: Joe,
2: something.
4: Joe, you just said a minute ago you had it with you. You said that you... Oh, who in the world could that be?
2: I'll get it, honey. You stay right here. That's it. Just rest yourself. I'll go to the door.
6: Your name, Mooney?
2: Yeah, that's right, yeah.
6: Sidewalk photographer, ain't
2: yes,
6: you?
2: Yes, indeed, that's right.
7: Did you take a picture of a guy keeling over on Main Street about 5 o'clock this afternoon?
2: That's right. I was just telling my wife...
6: You got your camera here with the picture?
2: Why, no, I left it downtown.
7: You better come along with us, then.
2: Hey, say, what is this? Who are you?
7: Police headquarters.
4: Police?
2: Police? Say, what is this all about?
7: You ought to know. You saw the guy bumped off, didn't you?
2: Bumped off, yeah. Maud, the guy is dead. He was murdered. Of course, I could see now how that picture of mine would be pretty important evidence, so naturally I'm glad to go along with these coppers and help them out all I can. When we get out on the sidewalk, there's a car there and two other guys sitting in it, all plain clothes cops, evidently the homicide squad, I suppose, and we go over to this other car.
8: That the guy?
6: Yeah. But he don't have it with him.
8: Where is it?
2: Downtown. I forgot and left it there. A place on Main Street.
8: Oh, that's bad. We got that other call they're making. Main Street's out of the way.
2: Well, gee, I'm sorry. It just happened tonight. I forgot.
8: You talk when you're told to. The rest of the time, you keep quiet, see?
2: Well, sure, officer. Just
7: well,
2: as you say.
7: Well, we go by this joint on Main Street, and then we make the other call.
8: No, we can't. We got to be on time for that one. Right on time. Going by Main Street, we'd never make it.
6: Then we got to take this mug along.
7: Well, say, that'll make it awful crowded after we leave the... Well, after we leave the other place.
8: Hey, Mooney, you got a car?
2: Why, certainly, officer. The one right ahead.
7: Hey, that's an idea. We take his car and put the...
8: All right. You and Harry take him in his car. Harry drives, you follow us. You got it?
6: Okay, Frankie.
8: Let's go.
2: We get in my car and start downtown after the others. Now, the cop they call Harry is driving, and I'm sitting in the back seat with the other one. At first, I don't say nothing, especially after the crack that other cop had made. And anyway, I see these two are sort of tense and nervous. I can see these cops are taking this crime pretty serious. But after a while, they loosen up between themselves, and I look for a chance to get myself into the conversation.
7: Frankie's taking it easier than I thought.
6: Yeah, but I wouldn't want to be those guys that mess it up.
2: Say, I sure hope I can be of some help to you fellas.
7: Oh, I wouldn't worry none about that.
6: Yeah, that's about the least of your worries.
2: Well, it's nice of you to put it that way. Say, you got any clues? I mean, like who killed this guy or anything?
7: Yeah, some guys that didn't like him.
2: Oh. Gee, it's funny, though. I never would have thought it. I mean, I didn't notice anything like a shot or anything.
7: It was a silencer job.
6: You talk too much.
7: What's the difference? You'll read it out in the papers, won't he?
6: You still talk too much.
2: Where we going now?
7: The morgue.
2: Oh, yeah. The morgue?
7: Yeah, we want you to sort of identify the body.
2: We get to the morgue and drive up to the entrance and wait outside while these cops and the other car go in. To fix it up for me to do my stuff, I figure. But in about 5 minutes, they come running out and two of them are carrying something wrapped up in a sheet. And I don't need no x-ray eyes to see it is a stiff. And then they throw it into our car on the floor of the back seat like it was a bundle of wood. And then we take out of there like somebody was after us, following the other car heading for the west side of town. I don't know, it all happened so fast, and I'm hanging on so tight when we go around the corners on two wheels and trying to keep my feet out of this stiff space, I'm beginning to feel not so good about the whole thing. Well, at first, I don't dare open my mouth for fear my heart will jump right out in me lap. But after a while, I can't help it. I just gotta find out what it's all about. I guess that's the body, huh?
7: This boy's bright, Harry. He must have went to college.
2: Yes, Well, when do you want me to identify it?
6: Oh, you'll have plenty of time for that, Junior.
2: Guess you're not going by the joint in Main Street for my camera, huh?
6: One thing at a time, bud. One thing at a time.
5: You ask too many questions. That ain't healthy.
2: Healthy?
7: Hey, listen.
5: Cops!
2: Cops?
5: Look, Frankie's signaling.
7: Yeah, he means we should separate. Take your next turn to the left and head for the hills.
2: Cops? What are cops chasing us for? If you guys are... Oh, my God!
5: The best thing we can do is ditch this heap. I ain't taking no rap for Frankie in a job like this.
2: You ain't cops. You guys ain't cops at all.
7: Well, what do we do with him?
5: What do you think?
2: Hey, now, wait. What are you guys going to do?
5: What are you...
2: No, wait a minute. That is the last thing I remember. A world full of stars. A veritable blackout.
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0: Between the acts of Suspense, this is Truman Bradley reminding you that as the temperature goes up, so does the popularity of tall, frosty, thirst-quenching drinks. 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
1: 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A tale well calculated to keep you in suspense.
2: There's something that sounds like heavy machinery at work where my brains ought to be. And every time this machine turns over, it feels like it's going to blow the top off my head. And I'm all sprawled out someplace. And then it turns out to be the back seat of a car. I manage to stumble over something that's down on the floor. And then I'm out of this car and standing in a little dirt road, and it's some time at night. I don't know what it's all about. I don't know what I'm doing here at all. And then I see that this is my car. And that makes some sense. And then I remember my camera. I gotta get my camera, that's it. On account of Mort says I shouldn't have left it. Jake's place, that's where I left it. And so I crawl back into the car, and I get it turned around and headed down this dirt road. Pretty soon I'm on a bigger road. And then I'm on the main highway back to town. All the time I'm thinking, this is a funny thing for me to be doing. But the main thing is, I gotta get the camera. And then I'm pulling up in front of Jake's place and I'm going in.
3: Hey, Joe, where you been?
9: Your wife was looking for you.
2: Maud? Was she in here?
9: Yeah, she come down to pick up your camera.
2: Oh, well, that's okay then. That's what I came by for.
9: Hey, you all right?
2: Yeah, I guess so.
9: Well, you don't look it. Where's your hat?
2: Hat? What hat? I don't know. Maybe it's out in the car.
9: Hey, come here. What happened to your head?
2: Ouch, don't touch it.
9: You better go home and get some sleep, Joe, and have somebody look at that head. Put some tincture of mercurochrome on it. Mm. Oh, this ain't like you at all.
2: No. Yeah, I better be going, huh?
9: Oh, wait. Here, your wife left a purse. She was kind of upset anyway. Worried about you, I guess.
2: Oh, thanks.
9: Boy, you're a lucky guy, Joe. I didn't know the missus was anything like that. What a knockout.
2: Huh?
9: Yeah, she's gorgeous, Joe.
2: That don't sound like Maud.
9: It don't. Well, it was.
2: Hey, what did this dame look like that picked up my camera?
9: Listen, you ain't so far gone you can't remember what your own wife looks like, are you?
2: No, only this ain't my wife's purse.
9: It ain't?
2: No. What did the dame look like?
9: Oh, medium size, young, blonde, terrific figure, gorgeous face.
2: Uh-uh. That ain't Maud.
9: No?
2: No. Maud is kind of, well... but she's nothing like that.
9: Well, what do you know?
2: Listen, Jake. I've been having some awful peculiar experiences tonight.
9: Yeah? You must have been.
2: Yeah. I better call Maud. She can always figure these things
9: now,
2: out.
9: Now, wait a minute, Joe. Maybe you had an order just now. I wish you'd let me fix you up with a little something to straighten you out. I got the greatest thing in the world for you. It'll make you feel a lot better. I fell with some in the other night. He was awesome. Hey, I
10: fixed them up. Not at all.
2: Hello?
10: Hello.
2: Hello, Maud.
10: Well, it's about time you turned up. I've been worried to death.
2: Listen, Maud, I came by to get the camera. Only some girls, some blonde had already picked it up, but I'm going to find it now and get the camera, so don't
10: now
2: you
10: just
2: worry.
10: Just listen to me. Don't you go getting mixed up with any blondes. You're mixed up enough already.
2: Oh, but it's all right, Maud. I'll just pick up the camera and come right home. It's funny, though. When she came by here to get it, she said she was you.
10: Yeah, that's not all that's funny. You're in pretty deep, Joe Mooney. In the first place, those men you went out with weren't the police at all.
2: Those men, the cops?
10: I'm trying to tell you they weren't cops.
2: Oh.
10: I called the police headquarters myself, and they said they never
2: Wait, Maud. Now I remember. We were going to go to get my camera, only we didn't get it. We got in my car, and we went to the morgue, and then... Maud!
10: Joe.
2: My
10: what?
2: Car. I got a dead man in my car.
9: Hey, Joe, what's the matter? You look like you've seen a ghost.
2: Don't say that, Jake. Now, come on, you gotta help me. Come on.
9: Well, okay, Joe, but...
2: Come on, out in my car. I'll show it to you, Jake. What'll I do? What am I gonna
9: show
2: do?
9: Show me what?
2: The stiff, the dead man.
9: What?
2: Yeah, in my car.
9: Now, listen, Joe, come on back inside. Let me fix you up a little something.
2: No,
9: huh?
2: No, it's there, I'm telling you. We gotta do something.
9: Okay, Joe, but let's just leave it there for a while, huh? Maybe it'll go away.
2: Go.
9: Hey, Freddy.
2: All right. You think I'm crazy, huh?
9: No, but...
2: But here, look.
9: Yeah?
2: Oh, no. It's gone.
9: Well, there. Now, isn't that nice?
2: Jake, no, look, on the level, Jake. I remembered the whole thing now. I was hijacked by gangsters,
9: yeah.
2: And they stole a stiff out of the morgue.
9: Uh-huh.
2: The guy that was killed that I took the picture of, remember?
9: Yeah.
2: And then the cops chased us, and they hit me on the head.
9: Sure.
2: And when I talked to Maud, the whole thing came back to me.
9: Sure it did, Joe. Now, you come on back inside. Let me fix you.
2: I couldn't have dreamed it all, Jake. I couldn't have dreamed it. Could I?
9: Now, you just sit down right here, and I'll fix
2: now, wait,
9: you up.
2: Listen, Maud'll tell you, Jake. She called the cops when I didn't show up. And what's that blonde doing after my camera? What about her?
9: Well, now, that's a different story. That wasn't no ghost.
2: Jake, I gotta get that camera.
9: Alice, in the first place, you don't know how to find the dame.
2: Well, maybe there's an address in her purse.
9: And in the second place, if there was all these gunsels and stiffs and all, maybe she's mixed up with them. And in the third place, hey, that reminds me, there was a funny thing about that camera.
2: Yeah, here's her address here, right here.
9: When your wife called, the first time, I mean, on the phone, I guess it was your wife. Well, anyway, she said for me to... Oh, pardon me. Wait a minute. Jake's Friendly Pharmacy.
2: Jake's Friendly Pharmacy.
9: Oh? Oh, yeah. Yeah, well, now, just a minute. Joe, it's the blonde on the phone
2: the,
9: now.
2: The blonde?
9: Yeah, she's okay. Still saying she's your wife, wants to know if she left her purse here.
2: Oh, well, I want to talk to her.
9: Yeah, well, okay, take her to the booth, huh, Joe? You know, the customers.
2: Yeah, customers. Hello?
11: Oh, I'm awfully sorry to trouble you. Did you find it?
2: Listen, madam, this is Joe Mooney. What's the idea of saying you're my wife and swiping my camera?
11: Oh, Mr. Mooney.
2: Yeah. Well, I'm listening.
11: Oh, Mr. Mooney, I don't know how to tell you.
2: Well, you better find out, because my wife, Maud, is plenty sore, and I want my camera.
11: Oh, I know it was a terrible thing to do, but that picture you took of the man who was killed...
2: Yeah?
11: He was my brother.
2: Your brother... Oh, gee.
11: Oh, I don't know why those terrible men killed him. He was wayward, but he wasn't a bad boy, and he was all I had.
2: Gee, I didn't know about that.
11: I never had a picture of him. I wanted a sort of last memento, but I didn't know if you would... Oh, I'm so ashamed.
2: Why, sure, I'd give it to you. Sure I would.
11: Would you?
2: Sure, you can have it.
11: Oh, Mr. Mooney.
2: What about my camera?
11: Oh, I have the camera. Come up and get it now if you want to.
2: Well, that'd be fine if it ain't too late.
11: Oh, no. No, I sort of need company now.
2: Why, sure, you poor kid. Well, I'll be right up. I got your address right here.
11: Oh, Mr. Mooney, I don't know how to thank you.
2: Why, don't even try to mention it.
11: And would you mind bringing my purse when you come?
2: Why, certainly.
11: I'll be waiting.
2: Okay, babe. Miss, I'll be right up. Well, on the way up, I get to thinking this is an awful funny picture to want as a souvenir of a guy. A shot of him getting bumped off in the street. But, of course, there's no accounting for dames. And then I figure she probably don't even know the kind of a shot it is, the poor kid. And I figure I'd better break it to her as gentle as I can, which is only what anyone else would do, especially if she's the knockout that Jake says. And she is.
12: Mr. Mooney?
2: Yeah.
12: Won't you come in?
2: Well, thank you, Miss,
12: O'Day.
2: O'Day.
12: Oh, Mr. Mooney, you must think I'm a terrible person.
2: Why, no, not at all, Miss O'Day. Why, I knew the minute I talked to you on the phone that you wasn't like some girls. I mean that you was, well, you was the real thing.
12: Oh, Mr. Mooney.
2: Here's your purse.
12: Oh, thank you.
2: You, got my camera?
12: Oh, yes, I've got the camera. But, you were going to give me the picture, weren't you?
2: Oh, sure. After you give me the camera.
12: After I give you the camera?
2: Yeah, you see, the picture, the film, that is still in the camera.
12: Oh, but it isn't, Mr. Mooney. I looked.
2: It isn't? But it's gotta be.
12: Are you trying to tell me you don't have the film, Mr. Mooney?
2: Well, how could I? I ain't had my hands in that camera since I left it at Jake's this afternoon.
12: Look, Mr. Mooney, let's not be difficult. Just give me the film.
2: But I ain't got it, I'm telling you. I ain't got it.
12: All right, boys.
2: What boys?
13: Hey, what Hello, is this? Junior.
2: Hey, where did they come from?
12: They're friends of mine.
2: Yeah, but they put a dead body in my car.
13: That's stiff. Well, now, wait a minute. Don't you worry about that, none. He's in a nice, safe place.
8: All right. We ain't got all night. Where's that film?
2: Film? I don't know.
8: Frisk him.
13: Okay, hold still now, Junior. Hold still.
2: But, Miss O'Day, these guys, that body, that was your brother.
13: It's getting so you just can't believe nothing a dame tells you. Ain't it true, Junior, huh? you don't have it on him, Frankie.
2: Now, look, fellas, I don't want to have no trouble. All I want is my camera.
13: We don't want no trouble.
8: Now, listen, Mooney. We want that film, and we don't care how we get it. So talk and talk fast.
2: Yeah, but how could I have it? I ain't had the camera. Nobody could have got that film except her, unless Jake...
8: Jake? The mug at the drugstore.
13: Yeah. Yeah, do you think that guy's got it?
8: Get it, Gene.
12: Okay. Yeah? Yeah? All right, okay. Thanks, Harry. It's a tip-off. They're on their way up here.
8: Oh, come on. We got to scram.
13: What about him?
8: What do you think?
2: Oh, no. Now, wait a minute. Oh. I can see it coming, but I can't move. And there's that world full of stars again. And that veritable blackout. It was all like something that had happened before. That big machine banging away in my head. And the thoughts beginning to flow up around it little by little. Only this time I'm in a room. The lights are on. There's nobody there. And then I saw my camera and I remembered. I remembered there was a phone someplace too, and I found it and crawled over to it and started dialing my number.
10: Hello?
2: Maud.
10: Joe.
2: I got the camera, Maud.
10: The camera? Never mind the camera, you nitwit. Where are you?
2: Well, I came up to that blonde's place, you
10: blonde,
2: see.
10: Blonde, my Aunt Fanny. Don't you know by this time you're mixed up with a bunch of gangsters?
2: Yeah, I know. They wanted that film.
10: Never mind about the film either. You just come home.
2: Yeah, but the film wasn't in the camera.
10: Now, you listen to me, Joe Mooney. I know all about that film. I don't trust anybody, not even the police, and I realize that film might be pretty valuable. So after you left, I phoned Jake and told him to take the film out of the camera before he gave it to anybody. Yeah. And then Jake came back to the phone and told... Are you listening?
2: Maud, wait, there's somebody coming.
10: Joe!
2: Maud, I gotta go. Hello. I grab my camera and find a service entrance in the kitchen, and even though my head feels like it's bouncing on every step, I'm down those back stairs on wings. Then I'm into my car and 10 blocks away before I bet them guys up there have even had time to crack the lock on the door. And I keep on going until I'm back where there's plenty of lights. And then I feel really safe. And believe me, I heave some sigh of relief. Oh, boy. Well, I'd be glad to see Maud in the old shack. Well, it's about that time I noticed this other car pulling up alongside.
14: Hey, you! Pull over!
2: Huh?
14: Pull over to the side. We're from headquarters.
2: Ah, no, you don't, brother. Not twice you don't. Not to this cookie. I got the jump on him, and I got that thing down to the floor because I figure my luck is about to run out. And if I'm dumb enough to let these guys grab me again, I don't deserve to answer for the consequences. I make a right and head for the lower part of town that's just cut out for ducking wise chumps like them. And then I look around to see where they are. Ah, they're a good half a mile behind. I figure to make it easy. Only when I look back at the road, there ain't no road. There's a lamppost. Mooney, You're gonna know them stars better than the head of the planetarium, is what I'm thinking, when it happens. This time I am walking, and a guy all dressed in white has me by the arm, so naturally I think I'm coming up to the pearly gates. And sure enough, there's a big iron gate. Only it looks too much like the door of the bullpen at headquarters to suit me. And a guy that looks like a guard is opening it, and then I'm in a room with a lot of people, cops and all them gangsters and the blonde and Maud.
7: He's still a little dazed, but he'll be all right.
2: Maud?
4: Joe, for heaven's sake, what happened to your head?
2: Plenty.
7: I'm sorry about the accident, Mrs. Mooney, but he tried to run away from us.
4: Nah, I expect he brought it on himself, all right. He usually does.
7: We just want to ask him one question, Mrs. Mooney, if he feels like answering it.
4: Of course he can answer it.
7: Mr. Mooney, can you identify these people as the one who stole the dead body out of the morgue?
2: I sure can, and how?
7: That's all, then, Mrs. Mooney. We'll call you when we need you again.
4: He does get the reward, though, doesn't he?
7: Oh, yes, he'll get the reward, all right.
2: The reward?
8: You better get him home now, Mrs. Mooney.
4: Yeah, come on, Joe.
2: Yeah, but Maud, wait, what is this with this reward him?
4: $10,000.
2: $10,000.
4: Oh, goodness, Joe, don't you know yet what's been going on?
2: Well, why...
4: Listen, Joe, those people were wanted all over the country.
2: Sure,
4: they're
2: dear.
4: A gang of bank robbers or something. Now, that man they killed had double-crossed him somehow, see?
2: Dead.
4: And then they went to the morgue, and they held up
2: there.
4: The attendant, and they stole the body and disposed of it, you see?
2: Sure.
4: Because they figured with the body and that film of yours out of the way, there wouldn't be any evidence against them.
2: Yeah, that's right. The film.
4: Oh, no.
2: Hmm. I guess that film was pretty important evidence, huh? $10,000 worth.
4: Oh, Joe Mooney, you are a nitwit. You're the only one who could identify him, that's all.
2: Maybe I'm a nitwit, but I wasn't too dumb to get that $10,000 picture, was I, huh? Well, was I?
4: Oh, you took the picture, all right.
2: All right.
4: But there wasn't any film.
2: No film?
4: Because you forgot to put film in your camera.
2: Mine.
1: Suspense.
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0: Alphabet, a suspense play produced, edited, and directed for Shenley by William Spear.
1: It is well past midnight now, and I write these words so that other men may know the full story of that ill-fated voyage of the deep-sea tug, Alphabet.

0: Ours was not a large vessel, but sturdily built for its task. And though it seems an age, it was only a little over 6 months ago that we sailed from Liverpool, England, bound out across the North Atlantic to deliver our ship to her new owners, a salvage firm of Boston, Massachusetts.
1: Stand by to cast off!
0: We put out with a reduced complement, just a handful of men, 12 in all. We were a new crew sent on board for this journey over the deep sea lane. And I sailed as chief officer under the command of Captain Godfrey Walker, second mate Harvey Goodrum, and chief engineer Alec McTavish being the other members of our small saloon. I remember we departed on a cold, wet day, with a fog lying low over Birkenhead and the northwest wind blowing fresh in our teeth.
1: Hard a port!
0: As the drab gray of the Liverpool dockside dropped back into the soaking mists, I doubt if any man aboard could have foretold what lay ahead over those 3,000 miles of heaving sea. When we had cleared the lightship, I went into the wheelhouse, where Captain Walker searched the channel ahead, his deep black eyes staring out from under his shaggy eyebrows. I saw him, his huge frame bundled in a salt-stained greatcoat.
2: Ah, Mr. Marshland, everything secured for sea?
0: Yes, sir. Everything on deck is lashed down as tight as a whistle.
2: Good, good. We may get a dirty crossing this time of the year.
0: Oh, she'll be uncomfortable, sir. When it comes to ships, I'm used to something a little bigger.
2: You're on no 10,000 tonner now, mister. If we hit it heavy, there'll be many a man on board who'll wish he'd never left the dockside.
0: Oh, I think the crew can take it, sir.
2: Maybe, mister, maybe. A few days out and we'll see. Keep it to a course, quartermaster.
3: All right, sir.
2: All right, Mr. Marshland, you can take her now.
0: Very good, sir.
2: Your course is South 70 West.
0: South 70 West, sir.
2: See these helmsmen, keep her on the course. I'll be back in the cabin if you want.
0: Aye, aye, sir.
4: Queer cove, the skipper, sir.
0: Is he?
4: Aye. Fair gives me the creeps he does.
0: Oh, he's probably harmless enough. Used to bigger commands than this, I imagine.
4: Aye, but I'd keep a watch on him, sir, if I was you.
0: Keep a watch on him. Why?
4: Why? If you don't know now, sir, you'll find out soon enough.
0: South 70 West. Check your course.
4: South 70 West it is, sir.

0: Marshland, sir. You sent for me?
1: Oh, yes. Come in, mister. Come in. Take a chair, mister.
0: Thank you, sir.
1: No, not that one. Over there.
0: Oh, certainly, sir. Is there anything wrong?
1: No. Nothing's wrong. I just want to talk to you, discuss the affairs of the ship with you, give you some idea of what I expect. Oh, here, cigarette.
0: Oh, thank you.
1: Oh, by the way, you will not use that ashtray on your right. No, you will not use it. You may place your ash carefully on the other one.
0: This one?
1: Yes, that one. Tell me, how long since you had your last birth, mister?
0: Why, it's been some time, sir.
1: Oh. Port captain says you know me.
0: Well, only by reputation, sir.
1: Would it surprise you to learn that I know something of you by reputation, mister?
0: Why, I don't exactly...
1: We ought to make quite a pair, mister, quite a pair. Oh, well, no matter. Now, I shall tell you the reason I summoned you to my cabin, Mr. Marshall. You will find, if you do not know already, that I have very definite ways I wish things to be done. Very definite ways. First of all, I demand complete, unquestioning obedience.
0: Well, of course, sir. I'm sure you'll get the fullest cooperation from myself and the crew.
1: Yeah, good. I want that to be perfectly clear. I also insist that your supervision of the work on this ship be done in a certain manner I shall prescribe. All items of work will be carried out in alphabetical order.
0: Alphabetical order, sir?
1: Precisely. Starting with A and carrying through to Z.
0: I'm afraid I don't understand, sir.
1: I think my meaning is perfectly clear. If the hands are painting ship, they will start with the alleyways and all other items beginning with A. Then the bulkheads, then the decks and so forth. You understand me now, mister?
0: Oh, yes, sir. I think I understand. But I'm afraid I don't quite see your reason.
1: Mr. Marshall, my reasons are not to be questioned. You will remember, while I'm in command of this vessel, I hold the power of life and death. Well, sir...
0: He was sitting across from me on the small settee of his cabin, his massive face half hidden in the shadows, his eyes piercing into mine. In the nearness of him, I could see the bloodshot veins like thin red tracings against the white. The man was mad. Higgins was right. He was mad.
1: Yes, life and death.
0: I looked about his cabin. There was something inhuman in its ordered neatness, as if the warmth of man had not touched it. I saw the books stacked evenly in the bookshelf. I saw the titles arranged in alphabetical order. It was a pattern complete in itself. The desk, the bunk, immaculate. Not a wrinkle or speck of dust visible to the naked eye. On the bulkhead were four photographs, enlargements of outdoor scenes. With a start, I realized they too were in perfect order, arranged according to the seasons, from left to right, spring, summer, autumn, winter. My eyes darted about me again, and on the shelf above his bunk, I saw three cameras. They also fitted the pattern, the smallest on the left, the largest on the right. I remembered the chair and the ashtray, and turned towards him as he spoke again.
1: Is that perfectly clear, Mr. Marshall?
0: Yes, sir. Perfectly clear.
1: Good. Now, one final thing. I insist that the quartermasters taking the wheel appear in sequence of the first letter of their surnames.
0: But, sir, that will mean rearranging the watches, surely.
1: Silence! You will do as I order.
0: Very good, sir. The watches will be changed.
1: That's better, much better. Well, mister, now that we understand one another, we shall cease talking about the ship. I see you've noticed my photographs.
0: Well, I can't say I know much about it, sir, but I'd say they're excellent.
1: Of course they're excellent. I took them myself, a hobby of mine. You may have noticed I have three cameras. Two of them are of German make, the other American. The medium-sized one in the middle I use with infrared film. Comparatively recent development. The other two I use for general purposes. Are you interested in photography, Mr. Marshall?
0: Well, I can't say I am particularly, sir. I've never done anything like that for a hobby.
1: Very well. If you're not interested, you may go.
0: Oh, I didn't mean that I wasn't...
1: That is in order, Mr. Marshland. You will now go.
0: I left him then and stumbled into the cold darkness outside, the thoughts tumbling unendingly through my head as I made my way to my cabin. We were pushing our way over the restless waters of the North Atlantic with a madman in command. On the morning of the third day, the second officer came running onto the bridge and flung himself excitedly into the wheelhouse.
2: Mr. Marshland, I'd like a word with you.
0: Well, go ahead, Goodrum. What is it?
2: Would you come outside? I can't tell you here.
0: Certainly. Now, what in the world is the matter with you?
2: It's the wireless operator, sir. Abercrombie. He's gone.
0: You mean he's disappeared? Off the ship?
2: Disappeared? Maybe. But I wouldn't wonder if there was a better name for it than that, sir.
0: What do you mean?
2: I mean murder.

0: Abercrombie was gone, vanished without a trace from the decks of the Alphabet. And although I didn't have the feeling myself, there was an uneasiness within the crew now. They seemed furtive, frightened, and they quietly drifted out of sight whenever the captain made an appearance on the deck. You could see they feared him, and somehow connected his madness with the disappearance of the wireless operator. That night, I stood in the darkness of the wheelhouse, the faint light from the binnacle shining on the face of Higgins as he stood his trick at the wheel.
1: It's a rum go, sir. That Abercrombie didn't just fall over the side by himself. Mark my words on that.
0: Oh, come now, Higgins. Many a man has disappeared from shipboard, swept over the side by a sea.
1: I say on a stormy night, that may be. But last night was a pretty quiet one. Just a little kiss of rain. Done in he was, sir.
0: But why? What reason?
1: Reason? Oh, no one had no reason, sir. Except maybe the queer one.
0: The queer one?
1: Aye, the skipper, sir.
0: Good heavens, man. Are you accusing the captain of...
1: He's not a normal man, sir.
0: I wouldn't be too loud about the captain, Higgins. You can't accuse people without evidence.
1: Oh, I'll keep me tongue. But the skipper's off his rocker. You know that as well as I do, sir.
0: Oh, he's got some set ideas about things, but that doesn't...
1: Alphabetical ideas, sir?
0: Well, yes, but...
1: Had you thought of this, sir? His name, Abercrombie.
0: What of it?
1: Beginning with a A, the first letter of the alphabet. Abercrombie was the first. But he won't be the last, sir. He won't be the last.
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0: Needless to say, the conclusions of the men were no surprise to me. But I didn't feel the time was ripe for further action. On the evening of the following day, the barometer started dropping, and next morning saw the low gray clouds scudding swiftly before the wind, and the alphabet laboring heavily in the rising sea. It was at 8 bells of the morning watch, the sixth day at sea. Who's there?
4: It's McTavish, Mr. Mate.
0: Oh, come in, Chief. Take a chair, Chief. Oh, what is it? You look bothered.
4: Butterfield, mister. He's lost.
0: Lost?
4: Aye.
0: Are you sure, McTavish?
4: Oh, aye, I'm sure enough. We've searched for him all around the ship. There's nae a trace, mister.
0: Have you informed the captain?
4: Ah, the old man. Didn't you think he knows it?
0: Come on.

0: trial, mister?
1: There's another man gone, sir. Butterfield.
0: Butterfield, eh?
2: Aye, sir.
0: How long have you known this, Mr. Marshland?
1: The chief engineer informed me only a few moments ago, sir.
0: Are you sure of this, Mr. McTavish?
2: Aye, I'm sure. There's nae a trace of him anywhere aboard the ship.
0: Very well, Mr. McTavish, you may go. I wish to speak to the chief officer alone.
2: What about Butterfield, sir?
0: Go, Mr. McTavish! That's an order!
2: Aye, sir. I'll be off.
0: Well, Mr. Marshland?
1: I'm afraid this is beyond me, sir.
0: No, I'm not referring to the engineer, mister. He's obviously disappeared. There's nothing we can do about it. Well, why are you standing? Why don't you sit down?
1: Well, I'd... But thank you, sir.
0: Yes, it's Thursday. You may sit in the armchair.
1: Thank you.
0: Well, what do you think of my ship now? You still find it uncomfortable?
1: Oh, no, sir. I like it very well. I thought a long time before I shipped aboard.
0: Oh, you did, eh, mister, huh? Well, she's small. But then any ship's a ship, eh? I'd like something a little more, but then... Then the sea is the lady that counts. Am I right?
1: That's right, sir.
0: You love her. You love her very much, don't you, Marshal?
1: I do. Yes, I do.
0: You're young, but you love her more than anything?
1: More than anything.
0: More than is natural?
1: Captain...
0: Now you're seated. Would you like to inspect my cameras and tell me what you think of them?
1: Well, I'm afraid I don't know a great deal about that sort of thing, sir.
0: Oh, you know nothing about them. Hey, good, you may leave my cabin.
1: Certainly, sir. I shall look into the Butterfield matter.
0: He's left the ship, mister. You're only wasting your time. Now go!
1: For the second time, I left the cabin of that strange man. I left him alone with his madness. And steadying myself against the roll of the ship, walked the deck, thinking my own thoughts. It was that night that Higgins came to me in my cabin. I bade him enter, and he settled his wizened body down upon my armchair. I was lying in my bunk, watching him as he sat there, awkwardly twisting his cap in his hands.
3: It's an unusual request I have, sir. I hope I can speak in confidence, like.
1: Go on, Higgins. Whatever you have to say will be just between the two of us.
3: Well, sir, we think the skipper should be put away, sir.
1: Put away? What do you mean?
3: Locked up, sir, where he can't harm us.
1: You know that's mutiny.
3: Aye, it's mutiny, but Mr. Marshland, he'll murder us all. Abercrombie, Butterfield, he'll go clear on down the alphabet if we don't stop him.
1: There's no proof.
3: Well, the lads are sure enough.
1: Are they?
3: Just give us the word, sir, and we'll help you. We'll put him away.
1: Very well, Higgins. Keep it among yourselves, but you can tell the men this. If there's any more trouble, I'll take matters into my own hands. You can rest assured of it.
3: Thank you, sir. It may be mutiny, but there ain't a court in the world as ever would convict you, ain't it?
1: No. No, Higgins, I don't think there is. It had to be done very carefully. And for quite a while, I lay back upon my bunk, thinking of what Higgins had said. It would be risky, but the men were behind me. That would more than sway the balance. Higgins was right. Any court of law would see the wisdom of my action. They would never convict for mutiny. And Captain Walker would be locked away forever. We continued on our way. And in the howl of the wind and the long seas, you could sense the cold hand of fear that had settled over the alphabet. By the evening of the seventh day, we stood well out on our great circle track, more than halfway between Liverpool and Boston. We plunged through dirty seas, rising to each crest and falling to the trough below, with the water curling green over the flare of our bluff bows. But we made fair time, and the knot slipped steadily astern. It was during the inky blackness of that night that death struck again on the decks of the alphabet, and another member of our dwindling band disappeared into the unknown. Abercrombie, Butterfield, and now the third man. His name was Chadwick.

0: Who's that?
1: Oh, good evening, sir. Dirty weather, sir. Well, I'll be getting below, sir. Would you please let me by? I want to go below. You dropped something, sir.
2: Never mind, I'll get it.
3: There. Up rather late, aren't you, Mr. Marshland?
1: You are too, aren't you, Captain? I thought I heard a scream.
3: Oh, did you now, mister? Did you?
4: We're all here, sir.
1: You all know why you're here.
4: Yes, sir. The lads know.
3: We're with you, mister.
2: We'll stop his tricks, we will.
1: Yes. Good. Now we must do this quietly and quickly. There must be no bungling, understand?
5: Yes, sir.
1: All right, here goes.
6: Yes?
1: Captain Walker, will you come on deck a minute?
3: Well, mister, what is it you want?
1: Come out here, sir. I want to show you something.
4: Take your hand, Mr. Marshall!
1: Never mind that, man. Captain, stay where you are. This gun is loaded.
3: So now it's mutiny. Marshland, you'd better...
1: Shut up. One move and I'll shoot.
4: Aye, and you'll get more north in your gizzard. Mr. Marshland, he's a skipper now.
3: You swing for this, Marshland. You and all the rest.
1: You really think they'll hang a mate for mutiny when they can hang a captain for murder? We sailed into Boston Harbor with Captain Walker lashed securely to a chair in his cabin. After the first brief struggle, he had grown quieter. And during the last days of our voyage, he had just sat there, silently, saying nothing, a strange, mad smile leering from his lips. We arrived in Boston late in the afternoon. And as we sailed up the harbor, we hoisted the international signal calling for the harbor police. After we had docked alongside, I went up to his cabin to ensure that all was in readiness for the arrival of the police. And as I stood over him, bound there in his chair, his eyes seemed to mock me, his smile taunting me.
3: So, Mr. Marshland, this is to be the success of your little plan, eh?
1: I have nothing to say to you, Captain. The police will be aboard at any moment.
3: You think I'm mad, don't you? Well, maybe I am. But you've bungled it badly, mister. You've bungled it very badly.
1: Have I?
3: Who's that?
6: Police.
3: Police, come in, come in.
1: Officer, this man
3: is... Yes, you've bungled it, Mr. Marshall. Why weren't you content to let me be with my madness, as I was content to let you be with yours? Oh, we'd have made quite a pair, as I told you, if you hadn't bungled it.
1: What are you talking about?
3: Oh, I know all about you, mister. Under a bit of a cloud, eh? Haven't shipped for quite a while. Not the first vessel you've been on where men have disappeared in the black of the night, eh? Oh, but I wouldn't have cared. No, I liked your methods, businesslike. By the letters, by the alphabet.
1: You are mad. Take him away, officer.
3: Oh, yes, mad, quite. But you should have taken more interest in my photography, mister. My infrared film, for instance. You can take pictures on the darkest night. Would I have one, mister? An excellent likeness.
1: A likeness?
3: Of you, mister. The night you pushed Chadwick over the side.

0: The police have been very understanding. They could readily understand how a man could hate and fear the sea, and yet love it like a woman. Love it enough to follow it and hunger for it and make every sacrifice, even human sacrifice. But now they say they must send me away to a place where the sea can no longer torture me. A place of no land or sea or wind or rain, but only rest.
1: It is time, my son. Can you pray?
0: Yes. To the sea. Only to the sea.

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0: John Lund will soon be seen in Paramount's 36-star production, Variety Girl. 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

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The following week, Edmund O'Brien. 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

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We call it Fragile Contents Death. So now, starring Victor Perrin, here is tonight's suspense play, Fragile Contents Death.

0: All it took was a phone call. Until it came that morning, everything at the post office was the same as it had always been. I was just another postmaster, 40 years old, with the postal problems of some 80,000 people to look after. All it took was that call to make things a nightmare. As I said, the day was just a day. I remember I was making up my mind to get busy on the stuff piled on my desk. It was 9:15.
1: Morning, Mr. Jordan.
0: Oh, morning, Hartley. I'm just going to send for you. Don't tell me all this heap is for me.
1: That's right.
0: Well, didn't anybody weed it out?
1: It's been weeded, Mr. Jordan.
0: Well, if I must, I must. Even a parcel, I see.
1: Yeah, it's marked personal.
0: From Paxton and Brown, something or other, Broadway, New York. Oh, I remember. Sure, this must be that new type of lawn sprinkler I ordered for the wife. I should have had it sent to the house. Put it over there, would you? I'll take it along when I go home.
1: Here?
0: That's fine. Post office, this is Jordan.
2: Jordan. That postmaster, Jordan.
0: That's right. What can I do for you?
2: Plenty. You got a bomb someplace in the mail down there.
0: Is this a joke?
2: Listen carefully. This is no joke. A guy I know sent another guy a bomb, a time bomb. It'll be delivered here in town. It was supposed to be set to go off at 7 tonight, but it ain't. He forgot to change the timer before he shipped it. It's set for 2:30 this afternoon, 5 hours from now. I don't like that. Maybe some poor guy like a mailman will get it instead of the guy you're supposed to. That's why I'm telling you about it. You gotta find it and stop it. And one other thing, too. It's fixed so it'll go off when you open the package. You got all that?
0: Sure, I got it. But how do I recognize this bomb? Who's it addressed to?
2: I ain't telling who sent it.
0: I don't care about who sent it. Who gets it? Who gets the bomb? Hello? Hello? Hartley.
1: Yes, sir?
0: You probably heard enough of that to know what's going on.
1: Something about a bomb in the mail.
0: Yeah. Now listen carefully. I'm only going to tell you once. Get out of here on the double. I want the assistant superintendent of mails and the dispatcher, Stewart and Fox. Get them in here as quick as you can. You got that?
1: Yes, sir.
3: Operator.
0: This is Jordan. How many inspectors are in today, do you know?
3: Just a moment, Mr. Jordan. Mr. Williams is in. Mr. Jackson left word he'll be out in Lincoln County until tomorrow. And Mr. Thompson entered the hospital this morning to have his appendix out.
0: Well, ring Ed Williams for me, please. Tell him to get over to my office right away. It's urgent.
3: Yes, sir.
0: Oh, Fox. Come in, sit down.
4: Yes, sir. Something wrong?
0: Plenty. Bomb in the mail.
4: You know much about it?
0: I'll tell you later. Williams and Stewart are in on this, too.
4: Man, are we ever in for a busy day.
5: Hartley said there was a hurry-up call in here, so I
6: close that door in my face, Joe.
0: Come on in, Ed. Close the door. Sit down, both of you. Now sit down and listen.
5: Uh-oh. No raises this year. I've been waiting for him to spring it on us.
0: Button it up, Joe. Here's what we do have staring us in the face. I just told Fox a minute ago there's a bomb in the mail someplace.
5: Oh, bomb.
0: That's right. A few minutes ago, I got a phone call. I don't know who it was. All I got were these facts. It's now 9:30. Between now and 2:30, we've got to find a time bomb which was mailed to somebody here in town.
6: Somebody? Don't have any name at all?
0: He didn't get around to that. Either he wouldn't tell me or he was cut off. I'm hoping, just a slender hope I know, I'm hoping he'll call back, but we can't count on it.
6: How do we know this isn't a leg pull, Doug?
0: We don't. But we can't afford to take chances with somebody's life. Would you?
6: No.
5: What kind of a package?
0: We don't know. Any kind.
5: Oh, that's great.
4: That spreads your field out something terrific, Stuart.
5: How?
4: Well, you not only have your truck packages, you have carrier packages, too.
5: Carrier wouldn't have that big a package.
4: Stu, with the powerful explosives we have nowadays and the small wiring circuits possible, why not?
5: Yeah, I'll give you another one. How about a newspaper roll? That's big enough, isn't it? Carriers handle them, don't they?
4: That's right.
0: Now, here's what I think. If that thing was mailed early this morning, it's either out there in the parcel post bin or at one of the substations. If it was mailed last night, it's probably on one of the trucks right now.
4: Or else it's been delivered.
0: Or else it's been delivered, yes.
5: A lot of stuff's off the trucks by now.
0: That complicates it, but let's do what we can as fast as we can. Fox, you round up all of the special delivery cars, send them out after those trucks, and get all the packages back here. We'll go over them after they get here.
4: Okay.
0: Try to get the drivers to remember what's been delivered and where. Skip the insurance deliveries. This won't be insured. Get as much back as you can.
4: Yeah, but what if they can't remember everything?
0: You leave that to me. But do this, too. Call the substations. Get all their stuff in here.
4: All right. Anything else?
0: Well, not now.
4: All right. I'm on my way.
0: Stewart, you'll go through our own stuff in the back. Let's see. Delivery from New York Central's number 3 hasn't come over from the station yet, has it?
5: No.
0: Well, that makes it a little better. Get everything we've got together in one place and keep it there. Keep the out-of-town packages out of it. Just add the stuff from the substations and the trucks as it comes in.
5: And the pickup trucks, of course.
0: What?
5: Some of the drop boxes out in the suburbs are for letters and parcels both. We'd get some packages coming in on the pickups from those boxes.
0: Oh, I'd forgotten that.
5: The trucks should be in by 11. We might as well go ahead with everything else until I get here.
0: Just so we get them as soon as they come in. I'll leave that to you.
5: Well, if we're going to do all this, I'd better get on it. No use standing around here any longer than necessary.
0: No, go ahead.
6: You want me to check the packages, right?
0: I don't have to tell you your business, Ed. I know your record as an inspector is A1.
6: Well, fill me in a little more, will you, Doug?
0: Okay, shoot.
6: Was this a time bomb?
0: That's what he said. We have less than 5 hours now.
6: Yeah, I got that. Well, what else about it? Would it be safe to open?
0: No. It'll go off if you open it. He said so.
6: Oh, rougher and rougher. I'm going to get help, Doug.
0: All you want.
6: Use your phone.
0: Help yourself.
6: Thanks.
3: Operator.
6: Outside line.
3: Thank you.

0: State Police, Company A, Sergeant Rock speaking.
1: Rocky, this is Ed Williams, post office. Is Jesse in today?
0: Yeah, you want him?
1: No, don't call him. No time. Tell him to come on over here right away, would you?
0: Sure. What do you want with explosive experts? You got a bomb?
1: Maybe. Keep it under your hat.
0: You know me.
1: Another thing, Rocky, you guys got the fluoroscope just now?
0: A touchy one, huh? No, we loaned it to Company E up in Fallman.
1: I could use it, that's for sure.
0: It's only about 100 miles. I'll call them up and get them to fly it in. Probably get it to you in about an hour or a little over.
1: Oh, good. And you'll tell Jesse.
0: Yeah, we'll do.
1: Now, to work, Doug.
2: Same here, boy.
1: Yeah, how about those carriers? About 100 of them, aren't there?
2: 94.
1: Well, can you do it? Can you hit them all?
2: I don't know. All I can do is try.
1: Bet you're thinking the same thing I am. Remembering the same case.
2: Bowling Green, Kentucky.
1: Yeah. That poor devil of a carrier. Alive, but barely.
2: That's one reason I want to find this bomb before our luck runs out.
1: Well, we're going to see to that. That it doesn't run out.
2: I hope you're right, Ed. I sure hope you're right.

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1: For you, the choice between living an ethical life or that of a fugitive from the law may be an easy one to make. But for the young parolee in tomorrow night's drama on the FBI in Peace and War, the choice is more difficult. His old criminal friends want to involve him in an easy money scheme. When he comes to the turning point, that moment at which he must decide between staying straight or going back to a life of crime, the temptation is most intense. For drama that packs a human interest punch, don't miss The Turning Point. Tomorrow night, when the FBI in Peace and War is on the air over most of these same stations.
0: And now we bring back to our Hollywood soundstage Mr. Victor Perrin, starring in tonight's production, Fragile, Contents Death, a tale well calculated to keep you in suspense.

0: They were all on it now. Williams, Fox, Stewart, and all the others we could trust to keep a cool head. The lid was on every place possible. To the average man buying his 3-cent stamp, it was business as usual. We didn't even let the majority of the help know it. But off in one of our fairly isolated corners, a pile of packages was growing. I looked at the clock. 10:20. Just about an hour gone. 4 hours left. Oh, Stu, how are things going?
1: Who knows? Well, as can be expected in a thing like this, I suppose.
0: Better wipe off that sweat before somebody tumbles that the day isn't that hot.
1: Thanks.
0: Sit down. Huh. Are any of them wise yet?
1: Don't think so.
0: They'll probably get out. Things have a way.
1: Yeah, that they do.
0: How are you standing it yourself?
1: Well, I...
0: You worried?
1: Not very happy.
0: None of us are.
1: I keep thinking, what if I get hold of the thing...
0: Ever been in an explosion?
1: No.
0: You weren't in the service, no. Ever see an explosion? Been close to one?
1: Yeah, I came by once just after a gasoline truck tangled with a pole and took off. It was a pretty bad sight.
0: I see. Would you like to take the day off?
1: Oh, I wouldn't think of it.
0: Nobody'd blame you. I wouldn't, I promise you.
1: I can't do that, Doug. What if I did and the thing got by and I could have prevented it? I'm nervous, maybe. I don't like the setup, maybe. But I'm not chicken. I'm staying with it.
0: I figured you would, Joe.
1: They say every soldier figures the next bullet isn't going to get him. That's the way I'm figuring myself on this deal.
0: Good idea. The only thing we have to worry about, Joe, where is this one aimed? ...11:30. 2 hours gone. I went back to the mailroom.
2: Hello, Doug.
0: How's it going?
2: Well, we have all this over here so far.
0: A lot of work. Any leads, Ed?
3: Not yet, not even anything suspicious.
0: Well, how can you tell?
3: I can't tell, really. Sometimes there's something about the handwriting or the printing or the... I guess you just feel it sometimes. I don't know. I don't get anything like that in this stuff.
0: Not even a fake return address?
3: Not a one in the lot. None of the locals, anyway. We've checked them all.
0: Fluoroscope in yet?
3: Well, the plane's in. They phoned me a few minutes ago. It's on the way over. Be here any minute.
0: Swell.
4: Mr. Jordan, telephone.
0: Okay, what line?
4: On 8.
0: Thank you. I'll get it. This is Jordan.
4: Mr. Jordan, this is Malloy in truck 15.
0: Yes, Malloy.
4: I got the word about getting back these packages. Everything's practically okay. Only this. My second delivery, I left one off at this place, 1724 Lime Street. I go back there a while ago and nobody's home.
0: Well, they were there when you left the package?
4: Yeah. A fat, bald-headed guy took it, as I remember.
0: Well, check the neighbors.
4: I already have, Mr. Jordan. Nobody knows for sure where they went. There's some talk about them leaving for Washington this morning, but I can't pin it down. They drove anyway. Car's gone. Garage is empty.
0: Well, that's using your head, Malloy. At least we have something to shoot at. Do you remember the name?
4: No, I don't. But that fat guy sure looked like a crook. Tabbed him for one the minute I laid
0: out. What's that?
4: Well, Miller came driving out and caught me and... said you were hunting a package of stolen goods in the mail. Maybe he shot off his mouth too much, huh? Wasn't I supposed to know?
0: No, Malloy. It's all right. I forgot that he knew what we were after. Well, you say you got everything else, huh?
4: Yeah. Be right in if you say so.
0: You do that.
4: Check.
0: Foxy.
5: Yeah?
0: Look up 1724 Lime Street and get the name.
5: Anything else?
0: Get that name, then get on to it. The state police to intercept them if possible. Those people received the package this morning, and they may have left town for Washington. They're probably driving. With luck, they may not have opened that parcel yet.
5: That's a real long shot, sir. Going on a trip, carrying an unopened package? I doubt it.
0: It's against common sense, but we have to try. You try, Foxy. ...12 o'clock. Lunchtime. I ordinarily eat at Bailey's, but not today. We had sandwiches and coffee brought in. The coffee was welcome, but we didn't seem to be very hungry. Alone in my office sipping coffee, all I could think about was the time was half gone. This is Jordan.
6: Darling, haven't you forgotten something?
0: Oh, hello, dear. Forgotten something?
6: I'm down at Bailey's waiting for you. I've been here 25 minutes. We're lunching together today, remember?
0: Oh, yes. Well, look, Alice, I'm afraid I'm going to have to stand you up. Something's come up.
6: Well, you'll be sorry. There's the best-looking man sitting in here all by himself. The tall, rugged, iron gray type. You know how I go for those. He'd probably be very glad to buy me a meal.
0: You try him and see. I have confidence in you, sweetheart. Anything to save us a buck.
6: Then you definitely aren't coming.
0: I'm afraid not. I'll tell you all about it tonight.
6: Sometime remind me never to marry a busy executive again. Bye.
0: Bye. What do you got, Foxy?
5: Things in my mind, Doug. First, let me get this one off. The cops picked up the Morgans.
0: The Morgans?
5: Yeah, the couple who were driving to Washington found them in a service station on the edge of town.
0: They got the package.
5: Well, they'd already opened it. Nothing much in it except some fancy sport shirts from Morgan himself.
0: Then they're on their way again?
5: Yeah, with apologies. Understand they were scared silly, though. Morgan offered to show the cop the shirts. Even wanted to give him one. Afraid they were stolen goods.
0: I'm glad that's cleaned up.
5: Yeah, say, just had a call from the Woodmont branch.
0: Go on.
5: Say, you remember Spicer?
0: Spicer? Yeah, suspicion of robbing the mails. What about him?
5: Looks as though he hung one on himself this time.
0: Well, how's that?
5: Well, as I say, this clerk out at Woodmont put a bunch of packages in the bins just before he quit last night. He remembered one for Dr. Turner. This Turner, it seems, collects magazine first editions. Sometimes these aren't worth insuring, sometimes they are. But they're always worth something more than their original price. And this package looked like one of those.
0: What about the carrier, Spicer?
5: Well, it seems he blew in just as the place was about to close. Said he forgot a bag of his with some new shoes that he bought. He drifted through and then right out again. Nobody paid any attention at the time.
0: And this morning, Turner's package is gone, is that it?
5: Mm-hmm.
0: Where's Spicer?
5: It's his day off. Substitute's working.
0: They're sure the package is gone.
5: Well, Turner called to ask if it came in and they couldn't trace it. That's how they were sure it's missing.
0: Well, I don't have to tell you the next move, do I?
5: No, I already tried. Called his rooming house. He's not in. Didn't come in last night either. Do I call the police?
0: I'd better do that, Foxy. Thanks.
5: Even if he has the thing, he's surely opened it by now.
0: I think so myself, but we can't be sure. We can't take chances. I better call.
6: Operator?
0: Get me the police station.

0: Ed, any luck with this pile of stuff?
1: Well, one that's uncertain. Trying to make up my mind.
0: That so? Let's see.
1: Here.
0: It's not very big.
1: Wouldn't have to be.
0: Addressed to Jack Gordon, 128 Andrew Street. Is that anybody important?
1: Never heard the name. If you ask me, it's a kid.
0: What makes you think so?
1: Return address.
0: Columbia Foods Incorporated.
1: Cereal coupons. Fluoroscope indicates a watch inside. Let's put a stethoscope on it.
0: Okay.
1: Get it?
0: Ticks, all right.
1: My question. Is it a dollar watch or is it it?
0: A watch, probably.
1: Probably.
0: Let's play it safe.
1: That's what I thought.
0: Take it outside?
1: Ordinarily, yes. But we couldn't detect anything that would trigger the thing, so we'll put it in the water bucket here.
0: Did you put wetting agent in the water?
1: Yeah. It'll soak through the wrapping quicker and then throw anything else inside that much faster. That does it. Inside takes a little longer.
0: Reminds me of the time I put in as an inspector.
1: Here you were pretty good, Doug.
0: Just lucky?
1: Getting the walkers, lucky. Well, better have a look at your toy here. Easy. Easy. Up she comes. There. Looks as though we were right the first time, Doug. Here, have a pocket watch. Genuine hobby.
0: Keep it for a souvenir.
1: That's one kid we owe a watch. Will the budget stand it?
0: It'll strain it, but it won't break it.
1: Hey, let's step out back. I need a cigarette.
0: Good idea. You heard about this carrier, Spicer?
1: Yeah, Foxy told me. Get him yet?
0: The police haven't.
1: Well, maybe the police haven't got him, but has it?
0: The clock's hands were still going around. 1:30. Just about 1 hour to go, and still we hadn't found that bomb. We hadn't found it. We hadn't found the missing carrier. All we had found was a new headache every few minutes. Mrs. Jordan.
2: Mr. Jordan, this is Malloy again. The driver, you know.
0: Oh, yes, Malloy. Do you have something new?
2: Well, sort of. You see, Mr. Jordan, it's like this. While I was eating lunch, I kept thinking, and all of a sudden I remember this other package I delivered this morning out on Beach Avenue. So I drive over here to see about it. I'm at the house now.
0: Have you got the package? Have they opened it?
2: No, it ain't open. Well, you better talk to this lady, Mr. Jordan. She won't listen to me.
3: Here, Mrs. Bates, this is the postmaster on the line. Himself in person.
4: Hello. This driver says you're the postmaster, is that right?
0: That's right. This is Douglas Jordan.
4: I don't understand all this about the package which came from my husband. First this man delivers it, now he wants it back.
0: But he's perfectly right, Mrs. Bates. We'd very much like to have that parcel.
4: I don't see why. It has my husband's name on it. It's the correct address. I'm afraid I can't give it back until my husband has a chance to examine it.
0: What did our driver tell you, Mrs. Bates?
4: He had some story about stolen goods, but that doesn't make sense. Anyone would know that my husband would
0: Someone may have confused him with another Bates. Have you thought of that?
4: No, I hadn't, but I'm still sure that my husband should pass judgment on this. If I were to take the responsibility and I were wrong...
0: Let me take the responsibility, Mrs. Bates.
4: He might not see it that way. He might say I let myself be talked into something.
0: Mrs. Bates, believe me. I'm sure your husband would be the first to thank us if he only knew. On my word of honor, we must have that package.
4: Well, it's your responsibility, understand. Here, young man. But I don't think my husband will thank you. He doesn't like anyone connected with the government. None of you.
0: For that, I'm sorry, Mrs. Bates, but thank you for giving us that parcel. But it wasn't what we were after. A box of advertising pencils, that was all. Then it was half an hour. I forced myself to stay in my office waiting for a call that they'd caught Spicer or that someone, somewhere, had turned up something. Oh. Ed? Any luck?
1: Not a bit. We've combed everything, not a thing.
0: They haven't caught up with Spicer yet.
1: I think that's a false lead anyway. If he has the thing, he's open it by now.
0: That leaves us nowhere.
1: Yes, it does.
0: Somebody's forgotten something. That must be it.
1: Yeah, maybe. Could be all a hoax, you know. What's the matter? Don't you want it to be a hoax, all this effort and nothing to show for it? That it? Want to repeat the Walker business? Catch a murderer through the mail?
0: No, Ed, no. I just want to be sure.
1: Oh, by the way, he's out, you know.
0: Who?
1: Steve Walker, the brother. He's out of jail. Didn't you know? Why are you looking so funny?
0: Steve Walker. He said he'd get me.
1: Yeah, so what?
0: Where did I put it? Where's that lawn sprinkler?
1: Lawn sprinkler?
0: Now I know.
1: Where'd that package come from?
0: I've had it right here all day. Didn't even think about it. Came early this morning.
1: Let's not think. Let's move. Give me that.
0: Is there time?
1: I think so. Better be. Get it under the fluoroscope.
0: Look.
1: That's it. Brother, that's it. All right.
0: Do you have time to take it out to a safe place?
1: No, sir. All we can do is put it in a water bucket, take it into the alley, and pray.
0: Okay.
1: Here goes. Water, get through that wrapper. Doug, we'll give it an hour, just in case.
0: Five minutes. 15. 30 minutes. 45. 1 hour. And then...
1: Well, Doug, there it is. All in little pieces. Be glad those pieces aren't you.
0: I am, Ed. I am.
1: A pretty good collection of evidence.
5: Yeah, just
1: you can go after Steve Walker with this, Doug.
5: Mr. Jordan, telephone.
0: Coming.
5: On four.
0: This is Jordan.
6: Well, I couldn't bear the thought of you plodding away down there. Now, maybe you'd like to hear the story about my lunch, and it was the most exciting...
0: Well, it had better be good, honey. Wait till you hear the one I've got for you.

Suspense, in which Mr. Victor Perrin starred in tonight's presentation of Fragile, contents death. 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

0: Suspense. Autolite and its 96,000 dealers present radio's famous couple, Ozzie and Harriet Nelson, in Mr. Diogenes, a suspense play produced and edited by William Spear.
1: Well, here's a letter from Hap, still on vacation. Let me read this. Dear Harlow.
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0: And now, with Mr. Diogenes and the performance of Ozzie and Harriet Nelson, Autolite hopes once again to keep you in suspense.
3: It was last summer. David and Ricky were at camp, and Harriet and I were spending a few weeks at our old apartment in New York. The excitement began with 6 cents, a nickel, and a penny. I didn't find out about the nickel until later, after it was all over, but well, that's the way things go sometimes. Caesar didn't know about Brutus, Custer didn't know about Sitting Bull, and I didn't know about the nickel. The conversation must have gone something like this.
4: Hello.
5: This is Hector.
4: You crazy fool, I told you not to call me.
5: But no one could be listening in on your switchboard, my dear. As you realize, we are on the very brink. Before proceeding further, I must have your assurance there have been no changes.
4: I told you that.
5: Nelson is still the one.
4: Right. But, gee, I'm getting worried.
5: Oh, calm yourself, my dear.
4: So he talks afterwards, so they start asking him questions.
5: You have my assurance he won't talk.
4: Yeah, but just...
5: No one ever got a straight story out of a dead man.
4: What?
5: Dear
4: dead?
5: Me, I thought you understood that.
4: No. No, I didn't. Listen, Hector, I don't want any part of this.
5: Unfortunately, my dear, you already have a part of it. Nelson is down the street in a tobacco shop at this very moment. We'll be good friends inside of 10 minutes. Goodbye.

0: Uh-huh, you lose the bet, Eddie. You haven't gained a pound. Take a look at the card.
1: Oz, are you sure you had both feet on the scale?
0: You mean you're questioning my word, the word of an Eagle Scout emeritus?
1: Eagle Scout.
0: Troop 3, Ridgefield Park, New Jersey. A scout's honor, see? Both feet on the scale. Now, as I recall, the bet was 2 bits against a can of pipe tobacco. I'll take gold nugget.
1: No dice. All out of gold nugget ever since they started that crazy radio program of theirs. Let's see. How about some of this, What's the matter?
0: See, that's a funny one.
1: Look, I'll refund your penny.
0: No, the card here. Hey, look at my fortune. Today will be the most memorable day of your life.
1: So what? So what's memorable?
0: Today's our anniversary, you know.
1: Yeah?
0: Oh, it's just a coincidence.
1: Sure.
0: Did you ever see a card like this before, Eddie?
1: Oz, every time a guy gets weighed, I don't run right quick and peek over his shoulder.
0: No, but the wording is so peculiar. The most memorable day of your life. That's a pretty broad statement for a scale company to make.
1: Tell you what. If it turns out a bust, come back tomorrow and we'll dope out a nasty letter to the scale people.
0: Well, okay, Eddie. Thanks for the tobacco.
1: Forget it. So long, Oz.
0: So long. Most memorable day of your life. Oh. Kind of strange at that. Most memorable day of your life.
2: Oh,
0: I'm sorry. I was just thinking of...
2: My fault entirely. In a hurry, didn't look where I was going. Forgive me, please. My fault entirely. Should have looked where I was going. Sorry.
0: Hey, wait a minute. You dropped your wallet. Hey, mister. Hey, just a minute, will you?
2: Oh.
0: Here, you dropped your wallet.
2: Wallet? Oh, yes, I know.
0: It's lucky I caught up with you.
2: I'm quite aware I dropped my wallet, young man. Thank you so much.
0: You mean you make a hobby of dropping wallets?
2: You hit the nail on the head, sir. This is a red-letter day on my calendar. The most memorable day of my life.
0: Oh, well, it was... What did you say?
2: The most memorable day of my life, Mr.
0: Nelson. Ozzie Nelson.
2: Mr. Nelson. Allow me to introduce myself, sir. My name is Diogenes.
0: Diogenes?
2: Hector Diogenes. I seek the honest man.
0: Oh, well, that's very interesting, Mr. Diogenes.
2: The wallet you see is full of stage money. I have dropped it at the feet of 1,000 candidates, just as I did a moment ago. Allow me to congratulate you, Mr. Nelson. You are the first to pick it up and return it to me unhesitatingly. Tell me, do you plan to be home tonight?
0: Well, as a matter of fact, no. It's our anniversary, and Mrs. Nelson and I plan to celebrate.
2: Oh, dear. Too bad. You'll simply have to change your plans. There's no other way.
0: I beg your pardon?
2: I admit, sir, my methods may seem a bit eccentric, but this I permit myself. With $5 million, a man may allow himself the luxury of eccentricity. My goal, my target, has never changed from the first. To discover the honest man, then to indoctrinate him with the wisdom of my ancient namesake, Diogenes the Cynic.
0: Well,
2: that hurdle passed, my fortune, my resources, everything are at his disposal.
0: But now wait a minute, just a minute, let me get the thing straight.
2: It's very simple. Here, in this leather-covered book are the discourses of Diogenes, the wisdom of the greatest thinker the world has ever known in 20 short pages. Now, you will take this with you, Mr. Nelson, and commit it to memory tonight. Tomorrow morning at 9 o'clock here at this very place, we shall meet, and I will hear you recite. Now, time is of the essence, sir. Spend it well, spend it gloriously tonight at the feet of Diogenes the Cynic. Your fortune, your future, nay, the world itself, are within your grasp. And now, good day, sir.
0: Well, wait now. No, just a minute.
3: Good day, and Godspeed. Good day.

0: Harriet!
1: In here, dear.
0: Oh, hi.
1: Home a little early, aren't you?
0: Yeah, I guess so. How's the new hairdryer work?
1: Oh, wonderfully. See? All dry.
0: Oh, well, for once, I gave you something useful for Christmas.
1: You certainly did. Oh, gosh, I'm so excited about tonight.
0: Oh, that's nice.
1: Dinner, a show, and maybe dancing afterwards. Shouldn't I be excited?
0: Harriet, that brings up a very touchy problem.
1: Oh?
0: A strange thing happened to me today. Sort of weird, you might say. In fact, I don't know what to make of it.
1: Well, you've heard about that already.
0: About what?
1: The tickets.
0: Tickets?
1: Oh, I thought that's what you meant. Everybody in the building here got a free pair of tickets to South Pacific tonight.
0: You're kidding.
1: No, sir. They were stuck under all the front doors. No note or explanation, just a pair of tickets in a plain white envelope.
0: South Pacific? Holy smoke. They're worth a small fortune, you know. How come?
1: Nobody knows.
0: Well, but a thing like that just doesn't happen. There must be a reason. You say everybody got them?
1: Well, not quite. 12 apartments, 11 envelopes. 3 guesses who missed out.
0: Us?
1: Uh-huh. But I took it gracefully. I told everybody we were still going to celebrate our anniversary, even if we had to buy tickets to something.
0: Gosh. Harriet, does something about today strike you as kind of different?
1: Sure, it's our anniversary. That makes it different.
0: No, no, I mean something strange. You might even say memorable.
1: Memorable?
0: What I mean is if somebody happened to predict that today would be a very memorable day, all this would sort of bear him out, wouldn't it?
1: Ozzie, has Madame Zaza been reading your palm again?
0: Well, not Madame Zaza, but a scale. On my way to work this morning, I got on the scale at Eddie's.
1: Oh, I'll get it, dear. Oh, hello, Mrs. Pearson.
2: Mrs. Nelson, I hope you don't mind the intrusion. Hello, Mr. Nelson.
0: Hello,
2: I guess you heard Lemuel's home, my husband, Captain Pearson. Ship got in last night, and as usual, Lem's completely done in, but completely. I couldn't get Captain out tonight with a team of wild horses, so I want you to have these.
1: Oh, what's this?
2: The tickets.
1: To South Pacific?
2: Yes, I heard you folks missed out, and it seems such a shame being your anniversary and all.
1: Oh, that's very sweet of you, Mrs. Pearson, but I should think your husband
2: would
1: love to... Not
2: the captain. No, sir, home he is, and home he stays. So take him and have a good time. No skin off our noses. We're going to stay home tonight and watch the television. The fights are on, and Lem's never seen our new set, you know. Oh, and speaking of television, there was something I did want to mention, Mrs. Nelson. I hope you won't take offense.
1: Well, of course not. What is it?
2: It's that thing over there on the table.
1: The hairdryer?
2: Uh-huh. It's strange, but every time you turn it on, we get buzzing on our television. I was hoping while Captain's home you could use it daytimes instead of nighttimes.
1: Why, of course. I wish you'd told me before.
2: Oh, I don't mind for myself, but now with Lem home...
1: Oh, I'll remember, Mrs. Pearson, and thanks for the ticket.
2: Oh, sure, it's nothing at all. That's what neighbors are for, you know. Have a good time now, and happy anniversary.
1: Oh, thank you, and good night, Mrs. Pearson.
0: Good night. Oh, boy, that was a 7-day blow.
1: I know, but she is sweet. Isn't it wonderful, dear? Now we can go after all.
0: Harriet, before we go any further, I'm going to have to ask your full cooperation.
1: That sounds like a speech.
0: It is, a short one. To state it as baldly as possible, I don't know whether we ought to go out and celebrate or stay home and study Greek. Harriet,
1: say it again. Slower.
0: I said we have one of two alternatives. To go out to South Pacific or stay home and study Greek. Well, I hear. I realize it calls for a short explanation. See, while I was at the store...
1: Do you mind the radio, dear?
0: No. But what is Caesar to a cynic, but Zeus, who hath deputed him and whom he serves?
1: I'm glad you asked that.
0: Oh, please.
1: It's 7:30, dear. I just thought you might like to know.
0: Get this. Right on the subject.
1: I'm listening.
0: A woman came upon Diogenes, sitting before his hut during the revels of Bacchus. Foolish man, she said, why do you turn your back on this festival? Why rest idly here while others go to play at the theater?
1: A very good question. What did Diogenes say?
0: And the man answered simply, woman... I am Diogenes, the cynic.
1: Ah, he was cheating. He didn't answer the question at all.
0: Well, what do we do?
1: I think it's a practical joke.
0: Well, not necessarily. Nothing unusual about a loony millionaire, you know. I read about a woman who left $6 million to a cat. It's a gamble. If we go out tonight and he shows up tomorrow, we lose a fortune. On the other hand, if I stay home with Diogenes, I'll...
1: Uh-huh.
0: I'll lose it anyway. I couldn't memorize this thing for $10 million. Where's your coat?
1: I'm in it. Here's your hat.
0: You're always ahead of me.
3: Here it is, the show you've been waiting for, the Gold Nugget Gold Rush.
1: Get the radio, will you, dear?
3: Yes, folks, here it is, the show that just loves to give money away. No refrigerators, no mink coats, no...
0: We can grab a taxi down by the drugstore. Did you lock the back door?
1: Yep. Say, maybe we better go down the stairs. It's quicker.
0: All right. Hey, look, the elevator's coming up.
1: Well, that's funny. I thought everybody was out to the show tonight.
0: Well, maybe it's the Pearsons.
1: No, they're on the first floor, right next to the lobby.
0: Well, look who's here, for heaven's sake.
4: Good evening, Mr. Nelson.
0: Harriet, this is Mr. Diogenes, the man I was telling you about.
4: Oh, well, how do you do? And may I present my assistant, Mr. Mordecai Moran?
0: How do you do? We decided to go out after all, Mr. Diogenes. I sort of skimmed through the book and, well, frankly, I could never get it down pat by tomorrow morning.
1: Ozzy always was slow to memorize.
0: Yeah.
1: I have to write things down.
0: That's right.
4: But, Mr. Nelson, I thought I made that amply clear. You simply have to change your plans.
0: Well, I'm afraid it's too late for that. See, my wife has been very anxious to see the show. Yeah, you know, it's...
5: He's stumped, boss. He don't get it. Does this help any, pal?
4: Mordecai, for the moment, you may put away the gun.
1: Is this part of the joke, Ozzy?
0: Why, I hope so.
4: On the contrary, Mr. Nelson, this is most assuredly not a joke. I must warn you not to cry out or create a disturbance. If you are so rash as to do so, Mordecai knows he is free to use his gun with impunity.
5: Yeah, impunity.
4: Now, get in there now.
2: Oh, what?
1: No, you're...
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0: It took a little while to get rid of the notion that Mr. Diogenes was pulling a practical joke. He had just walked out of a comic strip somewhere. But he wasn't kidding. His little pig eyes had greed in them now. There was something cruel about his floppy, fat jowls and his thick lips. He was like one of those blown-up animals in Macy's Christmas parade. And Mordecai, he looked like he'd crawled out from under the reptile house at the Bronx Zoo. The minute the door closed, both of them headed for the radio.
4: It's a nice radio you have here. Very nice. Where would the switch be, Mr. Nelson? Oh, yes, sure.
0: Now, listen to me. Before you settle down for the evening, whatever you want, we don't have. Can you understand that? It's some other Nelson. New York is crawling with Nelsons. There are more Nelsons in New York than there are in Sweden. Furthermore, we aren't rich.
4: Mordecai.
0: We don't collect plans for atomic
2: projects. Ozzy, look out!
4: That's enough, Mordecai. Everything in its place, Mr. Nelson, and in its proper time.
3: Now here it is, everybody, the Gold Nugget Gold Rush. Week number 16 of the Gold
2: right,
3: Good
2: Robbie.
3: Nugget Gold Rush
4: yeah.
3: Bonanza.
4: But
3: get this,
4: please.
3: Now stands as the biggest prize ever offered on any giveaway program anywhere. Tonight, after 16 weeks, nobody has yet identified poor Mr. Hackaway, the man who smokes the wrong kind of pipe tobacco. And our Gold Nugget Gold Rush Bonanza jackpot stands at the all-time high of... $58,000 in cash!
1: Ozzie, what is this?
0: I don't know, but I think I'm catching on.
3: Tonight, as usual, our phone call will go out to one of the thousands of discriminating men who long ago discovered the rich, bite-free mellowness of Gold Nugget pipe tobacco. And tonight, as usual, our Pony Express rider is waiting at his post with $58,000 in greenbacks in his saddlebags, ready to go if our contestant correctly guesses the identity of that unenlightened, misguided, long-suffering fella who smokes the wrong kind of pipe tobacco, poor Mr. Hackaway. Now, while we're getting Mr. Hackaway out of his wheelchair and up to the mic, stand by your phone.
4: Turn that down, Mordecai.
5: Yeah, boss.
4: I couldn't help hearing you say you were catching on, Mr. Nelson.
1: Ozzie, they're calling you tonight?
0: Yes, Mr. Diogenes.
4: Exactly. Perhaps you didn't realize, Mr. Nelson, how lucky you were.
0: Well, how did you find out about it?
5: Boy, shall I...
4: No, Mordecai. I don't think we need concern ourselves with the possibility either of these charming people will behave indiscreetly after it's over. I became acquainted a short time ago with the telephone operator on this program, Mr. Nelson, and she informed me, in return for a share of the proceeds, that you were selected early this week. It then became a simple problem of insuring against intrusion by the other denizens of the building here.
1: That's where the tickets came from.
4: Precisely. And insuring also that you would be at home at the time the call was made. Hence my little gambit with the wallet this morning. Now, attend me carefully. The call will come through in a moment. I shall take it. A word, an outcry from either of you, and Mordecai shoots. Is that quite clear?
0: Yeah, but you know you'll never get away with it.
5: Shut up, enough already.
0: Yes, sir.
3: Here's the big moment now, folks. The phone call is going through, and while we're waiting for the connection, here once again is poor Mr. Hackaway. He scratches a match. He lights his pipe. He inhales, and of course, because it's the wrong kind of pipe tobacco, that's all there is to it. The rest is up to the lucky man who's getting tonight's call. Who is Mr. Hackaway?
4: All right. Steady now. Don't take your eyes off the Mordecai hat. Hello.
3: This is the Gold Nugget Gold Rush radio program, sir. For security reasons, we are identifying you only as Mr. O.N., would you give me your name, please?
4: Oswald G. Nelson.
3: Fine. You, sir, are our lucky contestant tonight. Is your radio tuned to our program, sir?
4: Indeed it is.
3: Good. Then you know about poor Mr. Hackaway. Have you any idea who he is?
4: I think so.
3: Remember, you only have one guess. If correct, our Gold Nugget Pony Express rider will arrive at your home with $58,000 in cash within the hour. I don't need to point out that's a load of... Hey... So don't hurry. Think carefully. Think, Mr. O.N. Take your time and think. Now, who is poor Mr. Hackaway?
4: Harpo Marx.
3: Harpo Marx! Harpo, you're absolutely correct. Harpo Marx it is. Congratulations, Mr. O.N. You've just won yourself $58,000 in cash. Our messenger is on his way. Oh, goodbye, Mr. O.N., and congratulations.
4: Yes, goodbye, sir.
0: All right, what happens now?
4: Mrs. Nelson and I shall remain here to receive the messenger. You will retire to the rear with Mordecai. All right, quickly now. Take him in back.
0: Well, he shoved me in the bedroom closet and locked the door. And I heard his steps fade off a little, probably to the bed across the room. The string hit me on the nose, and I remembered the light in the closet. It was 8:15. The messenger'd be here in a half hour, maybe less. After that, I didn't want to think about after that, so I tried to fix my mind on something else. And that's when my eye lit on something lying next to a hat box in Harriet's side of the closet. It was the new hair dryer. For some reason or other, this made me think of Captain and Mrs. Pearson.
9: Doggone this thing.
2: Lem, dear, it's as simple as ABC. Look.
9: I don't know what happened, Mary. All of a sudden, the picture listed heavy to port and she began to spit at me.
2: Why, there's nothing to it. It's beyond me how you can drive a steamer, Captain, yet throw up your hands when it comes to a television.
9: Yeah.
2: See this knob here?
9: Uh-huh.
2: This is for sound. And this is for your picture. Oh, dear.
9: You see? That's what happened before.
2: Well, I don't understand it. Let me... Oh, I know it's Mrs. Nelson.
9: Is it?
2: But it can't be.
9: Can't it?
2: No, I gave her our tickets. They're out.
9: What are you talking about, Mary?
2: Her electric dryer does that. Maybe she changed her mind and stayed at home. I'll run right up there.
9: No, forget it. No use raising a hob over a little thing like that. How do you turn it off?
2: Well, here, let me. The fights don't come on for an hour anyway. She'll likely have her hair dry by then. Funny they didn't go to the show.
9: Wait a minute.
2: If I'd known that, I'd...
9: Mary!
2: What's the matter, Lem?
9: Wait, don't turn it off. Let me listen.
4: Ah, there's the messenger. Now remember, Mrs. Nelson, not a sign, not a move.
1: Go ahead.
4: Yes?
5: Oswald G. Nelson?
4: Yes, that's right.
0: Happy prize money to you. Happy prize money to you. Happy prize money, Mr. Oswald G. Nelson. From the Gold Nugget people to you. Here's your package, sir. Congratulations.
4: Yes. Oh, thank you. Who are those gentlemen with you?
0: These bums? These fellows are from the armored car people. Mr. Nelson, for security reasons, your name won't be released to the press until tomorrow afternoon.
4: Mm-hmm.
0: We suggest you tell no one about this until the money is deposited.
4: That's very sensible, very. Yeah. Thank you, my good man. Thank you. Good night.
0: Yeah, good night, sir.
4: Mordecai, we've got it. We've got it.
1: Ozzy, hold my hand, will you?
0: Sure.
5: Shut up.
4: Mordecai, you bring the car around as quickly as possible, understand?
5: Yes, sir.
0: Look, I don't want to seem nosy, but where are we going?
4: Mordecai and I are going to Cuba.
1: What about us?
4: Where are you going? Oh, yes, indeed. Where? That's a good question, but perhaps a little beyond us, don't you think? More a question for a metaphysician or a philosopher, I should say. Mm-hmm. Yes. Now, if you'll step out into the lobby, we'll...
0: Who's that?
4: I don't know.
9: Stand right there. Don't move, lest I blow you to Davy Jones with this here seagoing 45.
1: Ozzy, it's Captain Pearson. Ozzy! Oh, dear, he's passed out.
2: Stars, Mrs. Nelson, you certainly lived a lifetime in the last hour. That clever husband of yours making a Morse code SOS with that hair dryer. I get the shakes when I think how close we come to turning the television off.
1: Me too. Who's that man with Ozzy?
2: I don't know. He came up just as Lem and the officer took off in the patrol car.
1: Oh, would you excuse me for a minute, Mrs. Pearson?
2: Sure, go ahead.
1: What are they doing?
0: I guess I figured it wrong then. I get $2.25, but if you say $1.79, well... I guess you ought to know.
10: Good. Well, shall I let you have it now? I just happen to have some spare change in my pocket.
0: Yeah, well, I guess I'll be all right.
10: Okay. There's $1.50, $0.75, and $2.40. That makes $0.79, right?
0: Right, and here's your package. All square.
10: All square. Thanks a lot, Mr. Nelson. Good night.
0: Good night.
1: Ozzy, you gave him the $58,000.
0: Well, sure, everything's settled now. It's all square.
1: Who was it?
0: Well, the income tax man.
1: Oh, no.
0: Come on, silly. Let's find a taxi. We've still got time to make the second act.
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7: Ozzy, I've been hearing you and Harriet on your H.J. Hines program, The Adventures of Ozzy and Harriet.
0: Oh, thanks.
1: And we've been listening to Suspense regularly.
0: You want to quit while you're even, Harlow?
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1: Look out, Ozzy. 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
7: Oh, no, Harriet. Autolite resistor spark plugs sell themselves.
0: Really? Oh, then what do they need you for, Harlow, old boy?
1: Yes, you're talking yourself out of a job.
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0: Suspense is presented for your enjoyment by Roma Wines. That's R-O-M-A, Roma Wines. 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Yes, right now a glassful would be very pleasant, as Roma Wines bring you...
1: Suspense! This is the man in black, here for the Roma Wine Company of Fresno, California, who tonight from Hollywood bring you as star Mr. Lee Bowman, who is currently being co-starred with Rita Hayworth and Janet Blair in the Columbia Technicolor musical Tonight and Every Night. He appears this evening as a rather embittered young man whose life really began in spite of himself at the very moment when he had planned to take leave of it. And so with Sell Me Your Life and with the performance of Lee Bowman as Joe Bland, we again hope to keep you in suspense.
2: All right, quiet down. I want to hear this guy's story. Go ahead, Bland.
3: No. Why waste any more time?
2: Because I'm going to hear your version of what happened. I'm going to hear it now.
3: Listen, Lieutenant. Less than 2 hours ago, I was ready to kill myself. You think I'm going to spend any time now trying to convince you I ought to live? What difference does it make? Come on, let's get out of here.
2: Let's have the story.
3: I don't get it. You're not going to believe any part of it, and you know it. So far as you're concerned, I'm already in the chair.
2: We'll see. Go on with the story.
3: Do you believe that tonight I was standing on top of the railing of the Grand Street Bridge ready to jump? Do you? No. No, of course you don't.
2: All right, keep going. Let's hear it all.
3: Well, that's where I was. And that's what I was about to do. Do you know how it feels, Lieutenant? Standing there, and all of a sudden making your decision? I didn't worry too much about being seen. It was too late at night. And the mist was too heavy. I looked down at the black water. Then I closed my eyes. I caught my breath. And then the headlights hit me. And the next second, I knew the driver had seen me. I heard the car stop and the door open. I couldn't move. I couldn't jump on over and I couldn't climb back down. I just stood there and listened to the footsteps come toward me. And stop.
4: What do you think you're doing?
3: A woman. Footsteps should have told me that, but they didn't.
4: I wonder if you know how silly you look pitched up there.
3: I got my first good look at her then. Dark hair, about 30, and, yeah, a knockout.
4: Come on. Come on down.
3: Why don't you get back in your car and go on about your business?
4: I'm waiting for you to come on down, or else jump over.
3: You?
4: That's right. A gesture as big as that deserves an audience. I'll see that you have one. Well, I'm waiting. That's more like it.
3: Okay. The place is yours.
4: No, no, wait. Don't you understand? I want to help you.
3: Why? What difference does it make to you?
4: Here, let's get in the car.
3: There's nothing you or anybody else can do. Can't you see?
4: Oh, you're tired, aren't you? How long have you been walking?
3: I don't know. Hours, I guess.
4: Then come on. At least I can give you a lift to your next bridge.
3: I can't explain it, but I guess I just didn't have much fight left in me. Because there I was, driving on off the bridge. And all of a sudden, I found myself spilling the whole thing. I told her how a certain pal of mine juggled the company books, my books as well as his, about how he could never admit I was innocent, because he dropped over dead this morning. About how the auditors would be through by tomorrow and I'd be up for embezzlement. Yeah, I can see by your face. You think that old corny story, but it's true. Well, I told her about it, about how that would put me away for good because it would make my third conviction. Then I told her, and I knew she wouldn't believe that either, But I told her just the same. I was innocent of those previous crimes, as innocent as I was of this one.
4: Innocent of all of them, is that right?
3: Yes. Well, why don't you let me out here? Thanks very much for
4: everything. Wait, that money they think you took. Wouldn't it help if you could somehow make it good?
3: Sure. All I gotta do is walk in tomorrow morning and plank down $1,000.
4: Only $1,000?
3: Only $1,000. And I've got $4.62 in my pocket.
4: There's someone I want you to meet.
3: What? Who?
4: Your future employer, I hope. His name is Andrew Bodine.
3: Bodine? The banker?
4: Yes. You see, I'm Mrs. Bodine.
3: It won't work.
4: Well, you've no reason to say that. My husband has helped hundreds of people.
3: It can't work. The breaks I've been getting will go right on, and there's nothing you can do to stop them. My life's over, I tell you. It's spent.
4: No, not yet. It isn't. And if you don't want it, I'll take it. Oh, please. For just 1 hour, sell me your life. What have you got to lose?
3: She took me into the Bodine place, and we came straight to the library here. That's where Mr. Bodine would be, she said. But then, when she opened the door...
4: Oh.
3: I saw a young-looking guy. He was over there, working at the desk.
4: Oh, I'm sorry, Mr. Faraday. It was just that I expected my husband.
5: Oh, another one of those conferences, I'm afraid. he was called away only a few moments ago.
4: Oh, that's unfortunate. This is Mr. Faraday, my husband's secretary.
3: Glad to know you.
5: Well, thank you. I don't believe I heard your name,
4: Mr. If you don't mind, Mr. Faraday, I wonder if you'd excuse us.
5: Why, certainly. My work's pretty well cleared up anyway. Good night, Mrs. Bodine.
4: Good night. You see, the fact that my husband isn't here right now isn't really going to matter too much. I'm appealing to you for help.
3: Appealing to me for help?
4: Yes. During the time you've been under sentence, you've naturally had considerable contact with, well, criminals. I want you to identify just such a person.
3: I guess I don't get what you...
4: My husband's life is in danger. I'm sure of it.
3: In danger? But from what...
4: No, I shan't tell you whom I suspect. I want you to find that out. I want you to give me proof. Most important, I want you to give my husband protection.
3: How?
4: By watching him, by observing everyone who comes in contact with him. Whether casually... or regularly. Oh, yes, would you just step over there to the desk? No, behind it. Now, that first drawer on the left.
3: This one?
4: Yes, that's it. Open it.
3: Why, it's filled full of bills, $100 bills.
4: Mm-hmm. My husband calls it his trust fund. It's always there to help those he feels deserve help. Cut off 10 of them. Please, go on.
3: Why? I can't do that.
4: Oh, it isn't charity. In your case, it's salary. And it will settle up that difficulty at your office now, won't it? If it doesn't, we can always add to it.
3: But you don't know anything about me. You don't even know what
4: I... coming to that. You'll probably start work for us tomorrow and... Oh, yes, here's a pad. If you'll just jot down where we can reach you. Do you mind?
3: No. Of course not. It's the Rex Hotel. They've got a payphone in the lobby. I put the number down there.
4: Good. That should do it.
3: Well, you're forgetting something, aren't you?
4: Forgetting something?
3: My name. I put it down, too. It's Bland. Joe Bland.
4: Well, I'm happy to know you, Joe. But haven't you forgotten something?
3: Me? Oh, what?
4: $1,000.
3: You're a wonderful person, Mrs. Bodine. I wish I knew how to thank you.
4: I'll tell you. Just stay alive.
3: I took the slow way home tonight because, well, whether you believe it or not, Vance, there was a lot of thinking I wanted to do. Mostly about that woman I'd met. And while I was climbing upstairs to my room, I realized what she'd really done. All because of her, I'd sort of been born again. I let myself into my room, and switched on the overhead light.
2: All right, Joe. Just put your hands up.
3: There you were, Vance, sitting in a chair across the room. I'd never seen you before.
2: That's it. Now just keep them up. I'm Vance, police headquarters. Now stand still while I check you over.
3: The office. I didn't think they'd get to that till tomorrow.
2: That's so. Here we are. $1,000. Serial number G6. That's it. All right, where's the rest?
3: The rest? Well, that's all there is.
2: Yes, huh? That's what I thought. Took you long enough to get here.
3: Now, listen, I was going to turn that over to the company in the morning.
2: The company? What company?
3: Well, my company.
2: I don't know what you're talking about. Just tell me where you put the gun.
3: The gun?
2: You hid that too, huh?
3: Wait a minute. I never had any gun. What is this? I don't know what you're...
2: I guess you are as dumb as you act. Anybody who'd leave his name, address, and phone number on his victim's desk can't be very bright. They just posted a reward for the guy who robbed and then murdered Andrew Bodine. It looks like I'm the guy who's going to collect it.
3: What? Andrew Bodine murdered?
2: As if you didn't know, sweetheart. Come on, we're going back out there.
1: 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Tonight's tale of Suspense.
0: This is Truman Bradley for Roma Wines. Elsa Maxwell is recognized internationally as an authority on gracious living. You will be interested in something she said the other day about wine and wartime food rationing. 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
1: And now it is with pleasure that we bring back to our soundstage Lee Bowman as Joe Bland, who has been saved from death by suicide only to face a murder charge. A situation well calculated to keep you in suspense.
3: We came back here to the Bodine's library. The room was packed, loaded with police and reporters. It was full of Andrew Bodine, too. He was stretched out behind the desk, covered with a sheet.
7: Hey, Bland, look over this way, right into the camera. That's it.
8: I about this guy's fingerprints, Lieutenant. We got him off his police record.
2: Yeah?
8: They matched the prints on the desk drawer, all right. Where the money was, I mean.
2: I know. He admits taking the money, $1,000 of it. Says Mrs. Bodine told him to take it.
8: Anything else?
2: Yeah, he admits he needed the dough. Says he's about to be stuck on an embezzlement charge.
8: Has he admitted shooting Lincoln yet? Looks like you... Oh, here's that secretary. Oh,
2: Faraday, we've been waiting for you.
9: Well, I'm very sorry, Lieutenant, but I was with Mrs. Bodine. She's rather hard hit.
2: Yeah? Well, here's the guy. Can you identify him?
9: Well, I should be able to. It was less than an hour ago that I saw him.
2: Here?
9: Yes, in this room. He was with Mr. Bodine.
3: Mr. Bodine? Well, that's a
2: good... Quiet. You'll have your chance. Go on, Faraday.
9: Well, Mr. Bodine was talking with him, trying to work out some way to help him.
10: Why, you...
9: Shh. You probably know of the old man's habit of picking up, bums, giving them money, trying to get them work. I'd want him time and time again.
2: We know about that. Just go on with the story.
3: Yeah, just go on with your lies.
2: I told you to keep still.
3: What for? So we can build up that phony story? Listen, Vance, I want to see Mrs. Bodine. She was with me all the time. I told you that. She can stop this whole thing in 2 minutes. She can if Faraday here hasn't done something to her.
9: Why, this fellow must be insane.
3: I want to see Mrs. Bodine. Now.
9: She's in no condition to be disturbed. Furthermore, she has no connection whatever with this case.
3: Oh, no?
2: Let me give you some advice, Bland. Keep your mouth shut until I tell you to talk.
9: Well, the old man, Mr. Bodine, asked me to leave him alone. So I went right to my room down the hall. There was nothing else I could do.
2: And then?
9: Well, it must have been about 15 minutes that I heard a shot. I rushed in here and there was Mr. Bodine. He was dead.
2: What about Bland?
9: Gone.
2: Well, that's pretty fast. Since you were only down the hall, you'd have seen him leave, wouldn't you?
9: Well, not if he left by that window there, and that's just what he did. It was wide open, just as it is now, sir.
2: No sign of the gun, huh?
9: No, nor the money. Almost $21,000 missing.
2: Uh-huh. You don't fool around, do you, Joe? You know something? You're going to tell me where the rest of that dough is.
3: You can find that out from Faraday.
2: You're also going to tell me about that gun.
3: You can also find that out from Faraday. Can't you see it? He's the killer.
2: You can forget that right now. You're dead, Bland. You haven't a chance. You haven't any kind of a case at all.
3: Well, get Mrs. Bodine in here. You'll see what kind of a case I have. You'll see what kind of a case he's got, too. I've had enough of this.
8: Hey, you.
3: I'll get her myself.
2: Hey,
3: come
2: back here. You're not going anywhere.
3: Get your
2: hands
3: off me. I tell you, I'm going to find
9: Mrs. Bodine. Oh, dear. Oh, Mrs. Bodine, I didn't want you to be disturbed. Now, please, you'd better go back to your room at once.
4: It's all right, Mr. Faraday. I kept hearing my name called.
2: I'm Lieutenant Vance, Miss Bodine. This man here beside me, do you happen to know who he is?
4: This man?
3: Yeah, me.
4: I've never seen him before in my life.
3: She'd never seen me before in her life. Well, that did it, Vance. After that, I was with you, sitting between you and your pal Tannen in a police car bound for headquarters, not even hearing those stupid cars.
10: Car 64, Raymond, go to the corner of Hill and 20th, 229, that is all.
2: Doing some thinking, are you, Bland? Well, I'm afraid it's a little too late.
3: I was doing some thinking. I wasn't going to let it be too late. I couldn't let it be too late.
2: How about it, kid? Anything you want to say?
3: Yeah, I'd like a cigarette.
2: Give him a cigarette, Tannen.
8: Well, me? I gotta watch the road.
2: Okay. But keep your eye on him, too.
8: Hey,
2: what are you? My gun, Tannen.
8: Hey, look out! Get your foot off that, Bland! You'll wreck us!
2: He's after my gun! Get up, Tannen!
8: I can't!
3: Okay, Tannen. Just pull the car to a stop, and don't reach for your gun. Because I'm taking it. Now, I might need to.
8: You're a jerk, Bland. This'll never work.
3: I'll try anything. Even suicide. Didn't you know? I'll stay there. Till I get...
8: Vance, out!
3: Okay. Now you come out. No. Don't touch the keys. Just come out.
8: It'll never work. We'll be shot down on sight.
3: Not for a while, baby. Not in a police car.
10: Car 82. Reuben and Malone. Check on the 13. 1000 block forest, that is all. Attention all cars. Joe Bland, accused slayer, has just stolen police car 46.
3: Then I heard it over the car radio.
10: This man must be apprehended. He is desperate. Shoot to kill, that is all. Attention all cars, report from police car 13. Bland has just been sighted passing Serrano Street, speeding northward on Fountain. All cars proceed toward northern end Fountain. Intercept, that is all. Now crossing Selmer and Riverdale, car 19, 62, form roadblock next intersection. Cars 20, 13, cut off rear escape. Attention. Bland just sighted abandoning car, running east on Selma. Stop him. This man must not escape.
3: somehow, some way, by running up alleys, by hitching rides, I got back to the Bodine place. The library window, the one they'd said I'd used to escape, was still open. I climbed into the room that way. My luck still held.
11: Blonde complexion.
3: Faraday was there, fiddling with papers at the desk.
11: He is armed,
3: listening to the radio.
11: A report during the past 5
3: okay,
11: minutes
3: turn it off.
11: Police have picked up Bland's trail and are closing in on
3: him. I said turn it off.
11: Yet all civilians are urged to be on the...
3: Now, stay where you are.
5: Why, you... I'll call the police.
3: Put that down. You dial one number and I'll blow your head off.
5: Well, it doesn't matter. You heard what they said. The police have picked up your trail. They'll be here any minute.
3: This won't take long.
5: What? What are you going to do?
3: Give you the best break you ever had. The gun you used to kill Bodine. Also the $20,000. I'm taking them off your hands.
5: Why, you're not only a killer. You're a lunatic.
3: I told you I was giving you a break. No, not because I like you. It's because I hate somebody else more than I hate you. You're just like me. A fall guy. A sucker. A pigeon.
5: Huh? What do you mean?
3: Do you really think she's going to split with you? Share the old man's will and insurance money? Why should she? You see, why should she? Shouldn't she have it all?
5: I don't get your point.
3: Why shouldn't she turn you over, too? See where that would put her? Then there'd just be her.
5: I don't have to listen to this. You're...
3: Figure it out. Did she have anything whatever to do with murdering that man? Anything except working on how you'd be the guy who'd do it the minute I left here tonight?
5: Well, I... How did you know? Did Lenore...
3: Lenore, is it?
5: Oh.
3: Suppose you were nailed by the cops. Would Lenore be loyal to you?
5: I
3: didn't her to be loyal to anybody?
5: I...
3: If Lenore Bodine had a choice between being sole owner of $1 million and sticking her neck out with yours, what do you honestly think she'd do? All right. Where's the money?
5: I don't know what to do.
3: Where is it? Okay, there they are, the cops. Are they going to find that money on you or her? You've got less than a minute, Faraday.
5: Oh.
3: What's it going to be?
5: I...
3: Stop! Where are you going?
5: To get the money. It's in my room.
4: Just a minute. You're staying here, my friend.
5: Lenore.
4: Toss your gun on the floor, Mr. Bland. I think we can get along with mine.
3: Okay. But you're a couple of seconds too late. You see, I can tell the cops where to find that dough.
4: Oh, no, you won't tell the cops anything. You won't be able to talk. You're an escaped murderer, and I killed you. I shot you in self-defense.
3: Too late.
4: Stand over there.
3: You're too late. They're already here, and they'll know it wasn't self-defense.
4: Guarded that window there. Close it.
3: Don't move. If she kills me, you're as good as dead, because you'll take the rap alone. She'll tell the cops where to find that dough and...
5: Wait. Wait, Lenore, wait.
4: Get away from him.
5: No.
4: Get away, I'm going to shoot.
5: No, you'll tell the police. You'll sell me out.
4: Oh, you fool. Why didn't you listen to him? Nobody's going to tell the police. Nobody's... Get away from him! Get away from him, I tell you!
5: I won't let you sell me out. I'll kill you first.
4: Get away from him!
5: I'll kill
4: Stop
5: you.
4: Stop it!
5: I'll kill
4: shoot.
5: You!
4: I'll shoot! I killed him. I killed him.
12: All right,
4: Lane.
12: I killed him.
13: Mrs. Bodine.
4: I killed him.
13: You've got the gun.
4: Yes, I've got the gun. But I was too late. I tried to get it out of his hand before he shot Faraday. But I was too late.
3: No, that's not true, Vance.
13: Don't even budge. All right, the rest of you men, come on in. This guy Bland's killed another one.

0: There you are, Vance. That's the story. And like I said, you don't believe it. It doesn't matter anyway. I can't win. What's the use of trying? Come on. Let's go on back to headquarters.
1: And, Lieutenant, please see that he stays in the car this time.
2: Don't worry, Mrs. Bodine. He won't be back here again. You all set, Tannen?
3: Yeah. Want me to bring this gun along?
2: Yeah, Exhibit A. Careful you don't smudge any of the prints on it.
3: Right. Okay, boy.
0: Prints.
3: All right.
0: Prints. Fingerprints.
2: Huh?
0: Yeah, fingerprints on that gun. Well, that's it, Vance. My prints aren't on it. They never were on it. Only hers. Because she's the only one who ever used it.
1: That's not true.
0: Prints. No fingerprints on a gun. No fingerprints on... Yeah, the window. That window over there, Vance. The one you said I opened. Listen, the catch on that window, it doesn't have my fingerprints. It only has Faraday's. Or yours, Mrs. Bodine.
1: Oh, he's lying. Don't listen to him.
2: Yeah? Look, Bland, so it doesn't have your fingerprints on it. Maybe you wore gloves, huh?
0: If I had, I wouldn't have...

0: Hawkins?
1: Yes, yes, I suppose I am. Well, it looks as though Mr. Bland will have company on his trip to headquarters. Ready?
0: I'm afraid I won't have the pleasure of joining you. Thanks very much anyway.
1: Haven't you forgotten something, Mr. Bland? It was a little matter of embezzlement, I believe. I'm so sorry I wasn't able to help you on that.
0: Oh, you did all right. That $5,000 reward you posted. I think I've won it, don't you?
1: Now, wait a minute.
2: The guy's got a point, Mrs. Bodine.
0: The way I see it, that reward ought to take care of the embezzlement charge with quite a nice sum left over. Looks like you got gypped, Lenore. You asked me to sell you a washed-up life. I think you'll pay for it with your own.

0: And so closes Sell Me Your Life, starring Lee Bowman. Tonight's study in Suspense. Suspense is produced, edited, and directed by William Spear.
1: And now, here's a brief message from that noted authority on smart and pleasurable entertaining, Elsa Maxwell.
2: Most of the parties I'm giving these days are simple affairs. 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
0: Next Thursday, same time, you will hear Mr. Thomas Mitchell as star of Suspense.
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1: Hey, Hap, did you hear about the super snook from Sandy Hook who found Snoo in his car?
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3: You know, Isabel first came into my life when I received a card from the telephone company stating that my application for a phone had been approved, and they were going to install one in my apartment. Well, I left instructions with the apartment house management to let the serviceman in. When I got home from work that evening, there was the telephone, as big as life, sitting there on the night table. Well, I just looked at it for a minute, like I'd never seen that phone before. Gosh, it started to ring. I about jumped out of my skin. I just let it ring a couple of times. Just wanted to hear it. To me, it sounded like the bells of St. Mary. Hello?
4: Is Isabel LaRue in, please?
3: Oh, I'm sorry. You must have the wrong number.
4: Is this Evergreen 31924?
3: Take a look. Yes, Evergreen 31924.
4: Well, isn't Miss LaRue there?
3: No, this phone was just installed. This must be her old number.
4: Oh, I'm sorry to have troubled you. Thank you.
3: Oh, no trouble at all. I wouldn't have thought much about the call, except by next Saturday I'd had a dozen more just like it. And most of them were men. But it interested me. Any gal that gets around like that must interest a guy. So I decided that the next time I would try to find out a little further. Hello?
5: Harold Mason's office calling for Miss LaRue.
3: Oh, yes. Put him on.
5: Just one moment.
6: Hello, Miss Isabel LaRue. Mr. Mason calling.
3: Well, Miss LaRue will be right here. Put Mr. Mason on.
7: Hello, Isabel. Harold.
3: Well, this isn't Isabel.
7: Who is this?
3: Well, you see, this is Dick Brown. Isabel LaRue used to have this number. You know, I would appreciate it very much if you could tell me any other way I could get a hold of her. You see, I get quite a few calls and... Hello? Hello, Mr. Mason? Hello? He hung up. Why, I don't know. But one thing I found out was that little Isabel, if nothing else, must know the right people. A guy like Mason who has got to go through 2 secretaries to make a phone call must have a couple of chips. She was beautiful, no doubt about that. She must have to be, to get so many calls from so many different guys. And the right kind, too. She was very mysterious. Or why else would they hang up when I ask about her? She was tall, willowy, very sophisticated. A blonde. No, a brunette. And a lot of fun. I drew a mental picture of her as a gag, just to see how close I'd come when I actually met her. Well, I finally dozed off. She must be beautiful and lovely. Beautiful, tall. Maybe a redhead.

0: Dick?
1: Mm-hmm.
0: Can't you see me? Here I am.
1: Where?
0: Up here.
1: Oh.
0: That's it. Come on, just a little further. That's a boy.
1: You're...
0: Who else?
1: Isabel.
0: Of course.
1: Oh, you are lovely. So beautiful. Just as I pictured.
0: Thanks, Dick. You're pretty swell yourself.
1: Oh, what am I?
0: Come here.
1: Oh? Well, you wouldn't.
0: Afraid?
1: Of course not. It's just...
0: What?
1: Well, what are you doing with me? I'm just a common bank clerk.
2: What about Mr. Mason?
0: Harold, he bores me terribly.
1: Oh?
0: Look, every man is at my fingertips.
1: Yeah, that's what I mean.
0: If I wanted them, I'd be with them. Instead, I'm with you. You only want something you haven't got. Once you have it or know you can get it, you love with your heart, not your mind.
1: Oh, I do love you.
0: Put your arms around me.
1: Oh.
0: Kiss me.
2: The alarm clock broke it up just when it was getting good.
1: Well, the next day was Sunday. It may sound kind of silly, but I just couldn't get her or that dream off of my mind all day. Instead of ordering donuts for breakfast, I ordered two Isabels, plain. It got on my nerves. Well, the public library was open, so I wandered down, and I thumbed through the present and all the past issues of Who's Who, the phone books, film magazines, newspapers, and... Well, there was nothing. Not a word about Isabel LaRue. Then that night, about 11 o'clock... Hello?
3: Let me speak to Isabel, will you?
1: Look, she doesn't live here. The phone...
3: Don't hand me that, pal. This is John Worthington, and I have to speak to LaRue, understand?
1: I'm sorry. I can't help you.
3: Then just give Isabel this message, will you?
1: Listen, I can't...
3: Just tell Isabel I don't want to see her friend. I want to see her. And if she don't call me by tomorrow morning and tell me she'll give me another chance, that'll be all. Get it?
1: Okay.
3: And it'll mean plenty of trouble, too. I'll come down there to the Beverly Towers and really put on an act that she won't forget.
1: Yeah.
3: You got the name? John Worthington.
1: Yeah, I got it. Well, I didn't give it much thought then. That particular phone call to Isabel, that is. But the next morning at breakfast, something happened. I was drinking my coffee, and I caught the sight of the paper next to me. It was all over the front page. Playboy, gambler. John Worthington leaps to his death from the top of the Beverly Towers. Now, the papers had it doped out that the reason for the suicide was that John Boy was a couple hundred thousand in debt. But I, and only I, knew different. It was Isabel LaRue.
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5: Hey, Harlow, what's this I hear about you being tossed out of the zoo for annoying the animals?
6: I can't figure it out, Hap.
5: Well, what were you up to when they hustled you off?
6: I was standing at the camel enclosure, thinking about Autolite stay full batteries, of course. 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Well, that camel just curled up and cried.
5: And that's when you were bounced?
6: Mm-hmm. 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
4: 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Suspense.
1: Yes, sir, this millionaire playboy and gambler, John Worthington, had jumped to his death from the top of the Beverly Towers. I knew it was on account of LaRue. And the worst part of it was that two or three times during the day, I caught myself not blaming him. I dreamed about it all the time now. It was getting so bad that I was actually fond of going to sleep so I could meet her again. And suddenly one night, just as I was dropping off, I thought of something. The Beverly Towers. A clue. I would ask her.

0: I love you.
1: I love you. Isabel, are you at the Beverly Towers?
0: Where else?
1: Thanks, honey. The Beverly Towers is about as swanky as you can get, strictly for the white tie and ermine trade. But Isabel was different. I knew that. So different. I arrived at the Beverly Towers, and I walked up to the elevator as big as life. Boy, I've never seen a joint like this. The elevators were even gilded.
2: Your floor, sir?
1: Well, I'm from the FBI, a T-man. What apartment is Miss Isabel LaRue's?
2: LaRue? Well, I shouldn't tell you, but, for how much?
1: Money? The United States government don't tip, my boy.
2: Yeah. It's 9:03. But look, I think you better get your information across the street, huh? The Blue Bottle Bar and Grill. Talk to the bartender. Because if you don't, I'll be in trouble.
1: Thanks, son. We won't forget you when we crack this case, because your government has plenty of influence in Washington. It was actually around the corner on 3rd Street, the Blue Bottle Bar and Grill. Well, I cased it. The joint. Through the window. It looked pretty rough. And, well, anyway, well, I realized it was midnight already and they were starting to close up, and I was pretty tired, so I figured that tomorrow would tell the tale. A half hour later, I was back in my apartment. I got undressed, and I climbed into bed. I was tired. Oh, I was so tired. Hello.
3: Hello. Is Mr. Brown in, please?
1: This is Brown speaking.
3: This is the Mount Vernon Police Department.
1: Police?
3: Oh, now, don't worry. We noticed that you have the telephone number Evergreen 31924.
1: Yes, I do.
3: Well, we're trying to locate an Isabel LaRue.
1: Isabel?
3: And we thought you might be getting some calls for her.
1: Oh, you did. Floribel McCoy, you said?
3: No, Isabel LaRue.
1: No, never heard of her.
3: Well, we're sorry to have bothered you. But look, if you do get any calls for her, try to get their names and let us know, will you?
1: Sure will.
3: All right, thank you.
1: I put the receiver back on the hook. I must be going really nuts. Why did I do that for? So she's in trouble. What business is it of mine? Why didn't I tell him? But after an hour, I finally went off to sleep.

0: Darling, come here.
1: Isabel, look, why don't you let me alone?
0: I don't want to, darling. Do you love me?
1: Well, what difference does that make?
0: A great deal. Tell me.
1: No.
0: I love you.
1: Well, you couldn't.
0: But I do.
1: All right, I'll tell you. I love you.
0: I need you, darling.
1: No, no, I need you.
0: I'm in trouble.
1: Yeah, but what kind?
0: Terrible trouble. Come help me.
1: I will.
0: Promise?
1: I promise.
0: Then come quick. Help me. Help me, dear.
1: Oh, Isabella, wait a minute. Wait a minute, Isabel. I forgot to ask you. What apartment are you in? 903?
0: Where else? Where else?
1: It was 7:30, and by 8:15 that morning, I was standing in front of 903. I was shaking like a leaf. I could feel my lower lip start to quiver. It always does that when I get nervous. I knocked softly. Twice. I waited. There was no answer. I was holding one of my new calling cards in my left hand, and I could feel it getting wet.
2: Oh. What do you want?
1: Well, I'm Mr. Brown, calling for Miss LaRue.
2: Never heard of her.
1: Well, she lives here.
2: I live here, smart boy. Now go away.
1: You live here?
2: Who else? Now beat it, smart boy.
1: Well, now look, I know she's in... Hey!
2: Next time, don't pound the door off.
1: He was a big guy in a brown pinstripe suit. I got a look at the room inside. There was another tough guy in there. He'd been holding a revolver. Well, I tried to find that elevator boy to check whether I heard him right when he said room 903 was Isabel's. But he wasn't around. So I did what else he said. I went around to the Blue Bottle Bar and Grill.
3: Yeah, what'll it be?
1: What do you got?
3: Oh, about a little 8-year-old scotch.
1: Good.
3: Huh? Chaser?
1: Yeah. A root beer.
3: Huh. Well, you're serious about this drinking stuff. What's the matter, you gay, leave you?
1: Well, it's worse than that. You see, I can't find her. Hey, you don't know Isabel LaRue.
3: Isabel? Hey, just who are you, huh?
1: Here's my card.
3: Light's kind of bad in here. Richard Brown, Municipal Bank and Trust Corporation, are you a good friend of Isabel's?
1: We had only just discussed getting married, that's all.
3: Oh, I see.
1: Well?
3: Well, I don't know where she is myself, but I think this gentleman does, Mr. Brown.
1: Oh?
4: Hello.
1: Hi.
3: Mr. Brown here is looking for Isabel LaRue. Says he and she was going to get married.
1: Mm-hmm.
3: Oh. So I told him you might be able to help him, Roy.
4: Oh, sure, sure. I know where she is right now.
1: Oh? Where?
4: What are you drinking, pal?
1: Oh, 8-year-old pre-war.
4: Ah, you don't want to drink that. Hey, Max, that 13-and-a-half-year-old special, huh?
3: Right.
1: Jeez.
3: That's... You know, I was about to recommend it. And, here you are.
4: Not for me, Max. I'm a brandy drinker myself, Mr. Brown. Well, you must be the fella Isabel's been talking about. Come on, drink up.
5: Well, I'm probably not the guy she's been talking about, but...
4: Hmm?
5: She's in trouble, and I want to help her.
4: Oh, of course you do.
5: Where is she?
4: Well, the address is a little involved. Look, why don't we step in here, huh? Finish our drinks.
5: Oh, sure thing.
4: You have a car?
5: Oh, of course.
4: Where?
5: Well, it's right out there. It's that gray convertible.
4: Oh, well, fine then. You won't have any trouble. Hey,
5: thanks.
4: Come on, drink up.
5: Thanks. Well, how long have you known the delightful Isabel? Miss LaRue, that is, Mr.
4: Just call me Roy.
5: Oh, thanks, Roy.
4: Forget it. Come on, a toast. A toast to Isabel. The one and only Isabel LaRue.
5: To Isabel, wherever she may be. Well... How long have you known the delightful Isabel, Miss LaRue, that is?
4: Oh, but...
5: Oh, Isabel! Oh, Isabel.
1: Well, Nick, I knew for sure I was back at my apartment with enough bandages around my head to pass for a Hindu swami, which is maybe what I should have done. I was lying on the bed, and my left hand was clutched one of my own cards. And on the back of it was scrawled, "It's a misdemeanor and so forth to say you are a member of the FBI unless such is true. Lay off trying to contact I. LaRue. Signed, sincerely, your FBI." Oh, my head was throbbing like a trip hammer. I reached over and took a couple of aspirins, and in a few minutes I was off again in the land of Nod.

0: I'm here. Isabel. Dick.
1: Here. Look. Please, don't come near me.
0: Why didn't you help me?
1: I tried, honest.
0: Don't you love me?
1: Oh.
0: Don't you?
1: You know I do.
0: Tell me again.
1: I love you.
0: I love you, Dick.
1: I can't go on like this. We can't.
0: I'm with you now. I'll always be with you.
1: But you'll leave again.
0: Never again.
1: Come close to me.
0: There.
1: Oh, Isabel.
0: You smell of liquor.
1: Oh, well, I just had
0: my big, foolish, brave boy. They give you a Mickey.
1: They did?
0: What else?
1: Oh, I love you.
0: Promise you'll always be mine.
1: Forever.
0: Dear.
1: What, dear?
0: Where are you going to go when you get up and have a nice, hot dinner?
1: Blue Bottle Bar and Grill?
0: Where else?
1: As I walked in, I detected a hush fall over the patrons. The bartender hadn't seen me yet. But when he did, his face turned the same color as the dish towel he was wearing over one shoulder. Hey, give me the same as you gave me before, only this time, not so strong.
2: Oh. Oh, it's you.
1: Yeah, Brown's the name. You want to see a card?
2: I remember. That was a scotch, wasn't it?
1: Yeah, you got a good memory. But not that 13-and-a-half-year-old stuff this time.
2: Oh, sure. Hurt your head, sir?
1: No, I always wear bandages. It holds my hair down. Pour above the bar, if you don't mind, so I can see it.
2: Oh, sure, sure.
1: That's better. Now, where is Isabel LaRue?
2: Oh, really? I didn't have nothing to do with it.
1: Come on. Out with it. Where is she?
2: Please, she's in 903 Beverly Towers.
1: 903, just as I suspected.
2: Mr. Brown, don't tell nobody. I told you that they'll kill me.
1: Oh, no, they won't. Thanks for the scotch.
3: Yes, sir. What can I do for you?
1: Well, what kind of a gun can I get for $17.50?
3: A gun, $17.50. Oh, yes, I have a practically brand new shotgun, 12 gauges.
1: No, I was looking for a pistol.
3: Pistol.
1: Yes.
3: Here. Here's a honey, a .38 revolver.
1: Well, it don't look so good to me.
3: Well, what can you expect for $17.50? It shoots, and I was told very accurately.
1: It's a deal.
3: Fine. You will have to sign some forms here and some identification, you know, state law.
1: And then, there I was, standing in front of room 903 in the Beverly Towers. If Isabel was in there, I was going to get her out. And this time I knew she was in there. I reached in my pocket, and I pulled out the gun. I pulled the hammer back. I held it close to my body so if anyone might be walking down the hall, they wouldn't see it. I started to pound on the door again.
4: Well, if it isn't Smart Boy, I thought I told you not to pound.
1: Let me in.
4: Smart Boy's got a gun. You might get hurt.
1: Let me in!
4: What else? My hospitality's boundless. Come in and have a cocktail.
1: Yeah. 13-half-year-old scotch cocktail, I suppose. Oh, where's Isabel?
4: Oh, come now.
1: Where is she? I know she's here.
4: Put the rod away before you get hurt, Smart Boy.
3: Hey, this morning
1: Oh, hello, Roy. Come on in. You close that door behind you. Now, you two put your hands up.
3: What is this?
1: Now, both of you get over back against that wall.
4: Look, Brown, I don't know what you're trying to prove. If you're as smart as you think you are, you'll get out of here fast.
1: Isabel, come out. It's okay. Stand back where you are. See, they there.
3: You got hurt once, Nosey.
1: Keep quiet. Isabel!
4: What are you waving the gun around for?
1: Now stand back.
4: You nervous?
1: You let Isabel go.
4: Hey, you're shaking so bad you couldn't hit the wallpaper.
1: Now, you stay away from that mantle.
4: I just want to pick up this automatic, that's all.
1: Now stay away!
4: Oh, you're too nervous. You're out of your league, smart
1: Look,
4: boy.
1: Put that gun down.
4: Drop the rod. Drop it.
1: Don't!
4: That's it. Drop the gun.
1: Well, the cops were there before the last bullet had left my gun. They slapped handcuffs on me and both of them. Apparently, the only thing I'd shot was the gun out of Desimone's hands, a feat for which I'm still being complimented for. Well, the lieutenant looked across the desk at me with real respect. Gosh.
5: Yes, sir. I I gotta hand it to you, my boy. Takes nerve to walk in on a guy like Desimone.
1: Who's Desimone?
5: What do you mean? Tony Desimone, the guy who tried to murder you.
1: Yeah, but so what? What does he do?
5: You didn't know. The biggest racketeer and bookmaker alive. Oh. Yeah, it takes nerve.
1: Does?
5: We were waiting to catch him on something big, and you fixed it for us. Now we got him on attempted murder. Hey, how much do you owe you?
1: Nothing.
5: Oh, you're lucky. He owed about 200 grand in bets he'd taken off the other suckers. Guys like that poor Worthington guy and what's his name, Mason?
1: Oh, yeah. Yeah.
5: Yeah, looks like Isabel LaRue is finally out of business.
1: Oh, don't say that.
5: Oh, why not?
1: Please, who's Isabel LaRue?
5: You don't know?
1: No, tell me.
5: Oh, you're kidding.
1: No, I'm not. Who is she?
5: You don't know how it works, huh? Well, look, all bookies use fronts.
1: Fronts? You mean Isabel is a front for Tony Desimone?
5: No, no, no. Isabel LaRue is Tony Desimone. There is no such person as Isabel LaRue.
1: No. Oh, no. Oh, that isn't so.
5: Huh? Now, will you tell me why you went to all of this trouble?
1: Well, you see, well, there was a girl, and, well, she's... Oh, you wouldn't understand. Tony Desimone is up in prison now. Now, wouldn't this be true if Tony Desimone was the same as Isabel LaRue? She wouldn't be coming to see me anymore now, would she? Well, you'll have to excuse me now because it's a little late, and, well, I got to turn in, and besides, well, we want to be alone. I'm sure you'll understand.
0: Dick. Dick.
1: Oh, dear Isabel. Oh, a new dress.
0: Mm-hmm. Like it?
1: Well, it's a little... Well, I love it, you understand, but isn't it a little daring?
0: No.
1: Gosh, I wouldn't want to see you wear it around anyone else.
0: I won't, darling. I love you.
1: And I love you.
0: You're so handsome, strong, brave, wonderful.
1: What else?
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1: And now, with Frankie and Johnny and the performance of Miss Dinah Shore, Autolite hopes once again to keep you in suspense.

0: Johnny, honey. Put away that clarinet and talk to me, Johnny.
1: What?
0: You love me, honey?
1: Sure, sure.
0: Johnny? Johnny.
1: What do you want now?
0: Talk to me, baby. That's all I want.
1: All right, come here. That's what you want, isn't it?
0: You're my man, Johnny.
1: That's right, I'm your man.
0: Except sometimes.
1: What are you talking about?
0: Except sometimes, Johnny, when you go away. Where do you go when you go away?
1: Oh, baby.
0: Where do you go, Johnny?
1: The Cuckoo's on Basin Street, you know that.
0: They don't serve nothing there. I can't make you, Johnny.
1: What's there's a back room. Back room and a place to play my music. Place to sit and play. Nobody bothers me and a couple others. You know that, baby, don't you worry.
0: You can play your music someplace else and get money for it. I'll worry about
1: that. Get away from here, Frankie. Take yourself a walk.
0: The whole town of New Orleans, so many places to play your music, and you sit in a back room. You go away from me.
1: I told you something, baby. You don't like it, you can take that long walk to Georgia where you come from. You leaving?
0: No.
1: A couple of girls I used to know never bothered me about not going down to Cuckoo's.
0: I won't bother you, Johnny.
1: Got any money, Frankie?
0: I got some.
1: I saw me a suit. Walking down Basin Street, I saw me a suit in a store window. I need me that suit, honey. You sure look good in it.
0: What's it cost, Johnny?
1: Want me in a cheap suit?
0: I didn't say that, Johnny. I just asked how much.
1: $100? You got $100, baby?
0: I got it.
1: Well, that's good. That's fine.

0: was my man.
1: Show me off, Maggie.
0: Sure, honey. We'll walk down here to Esplanade and down Esplanade where the lights are and everybody can see you fine.
1: Hey, lights are right in there, baby. We won't have to walk so much. I kind of like it where the lights are inside, anyhow.
0: Any way you want, Johnny.
1: Sure.
2: Hi, Johnny.
1: Hi. Hi, Nellie.
2: Got a new suit, huh?
1: Yeah. Frankie bought it for me.
2: Fits you good, Johnny. You look real nice.
1: I need me a beer, Frankie. Get you one?
0: Oh, I ain't thirsty, honey.
1: I'm thirsty. I'm real thirsty.
0: All I got's $9.
1: I ain't that thirsty. Just give me one of them.
0: All right. Here.
1: All right, come on. I'll sit you down near the piano. You wait here, Frankie. I'll bring me back my beer and sit with you.
3: Oh, hiya, Frankie. Want me to play your song?
0: Just do what you're doing, Tiso. I like it.
3: Dreamy-like, huh?
0: Yeah, I feel dreamy.
3: Hey, how are you and Johnny getting along, Frankie?
0: Like that music you're playing?
3: I'm glad. I'm mighty glad. I ever get homesick, Frankie?
0: Oh, first I did. I never think about home no more.
3: Georgia's a real nice place. A girl can do real nice there.
0: I'm doing nice. I got Johnny.
3: Yeah?
0: Sure, I got Johnny. He comes back to the table from the bar, you ask him.
3: I'll do that. When he comes back. He ain't at the bar, Frankie.
0: Bartender.
4: Yeah, what you want, ma'am?
0: Where's Johnny?
4: Your name Frankie, ma'am?
0: Yeah. Where's Johnny?
4: He told me to tell you something. He said he had to leave. He said, don't wait up for him. He said not to worry.
0: Where'd he go?
4: I don't know. I just don't know.
0: I ran to the street in a hurry. My Johnny was nowhere around. A gal who leaned in a doorway made a soft laughing sound.
2: You looking for your man? Your Johnny's gone.

Call me some nighttime. Tried to kiss away tears and said, come along, pretty Frankie. I'll love you for years and years. Forget your man. Forget your man. But I just walked toward North Rampart, searched the dark night in between.

0: Evening, Frankie.
1: Oh, hello, Miss Willie.
0: Pretty evening, ain't it?
1: Haven't noticed.
0: It's a real pretty evening, Frankie. You out strolling all alone?
1: I guess I am.
0: Come on inside. We'll have us a chat.
1: No, I'm going to walk some more.
0: We'll have us some beer.
1: No, thanks, Miss Willie.
0: We'll have us some whiskey, Frankie.
1: I got to walk some more.
0: Who are you looking for?
1: It don't matter.
0: I got something to tell you, Frankie.
1: What?
0: I sit here all day long, all night long. I never sleep. I see all sorts of things. People. Things going on.
1: You see Johnny come by here, Miss Willie?
0: He waiting for you.
1: Have you seen him?
0: Oh, he's sure a good-looking boy. Black hair plastered down like that. My, my. The way he walks.
1: Yeah, you notice the way he walks, huh? People step back and let him come past the way he walks, my Johnny.
0: What's your interest in him, Frankie?
1: He's my man.
0: Uh-huh.
1: You see him come by here lately?
0: I've seen a gal come by here lately.
1: Well, I gotta go look for Johnny.
0: Oh, this gal wasn't alone. Ain't a night for a gal to be alone. Real pretty gal.
1: Who was she with, Miss Willie?
0: Had gold hair and red lips. And her name was Nellie Bly.
1: Nellie Bly? He said hello to a gal named Nellie in a place we were in.
0: He was with her, Frankie.
1: Where'd they go?
0: To show off his new suit, I guess.
1: Where did they go?
0: Up the street. Down that way, Frankie.
1: Down to Jellycake's place.
0: I leaned out the window and I think I saw them go into Jellycake's. I ain't sure now, but I think they did. Where are you going, Frankie? Jellycake's the other way.
1: I'm going to find me a pawn shop.
0: Why, Frankie?
1: Got to buy me something.
0: What?
1: Got to buy me a gun.
0: What are you going to do with a gun, Frankie?
1: I'm going to kill Johnny. I'm going to kill him because he's doing me wrong.

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0: got an oven here for you. But first, oh, boys and me are going to take five. Be with you soon.
1: Jelly cake?
0: Oh, hiya, Miss Frankie.
1: Can I talk to you a minute, Jelly Cake, please?
0: You...
1: Be big. Please sit down.
0: Can I get you something to drink?
1: Has Johnny been in here?
0: He'd been here.
1: With a girl?
0: He was calling on Nellie.
1: What did they do here?
0: They were sitting over there. They got up and danced for a while. A couple of times when we played them soft. But mostly they just sat.
1: He kiss her?
0: You wouldn't ask me things like that, Miss Frankie.
1: I want to know what he did.
0: He had a little fight while he's in here. Wasn't much of a fight. Just hit a man, that's all.
1: Johnny never hit a man on account of me.
0: Oh, it wasn't that, Miss Frankie. Some man walked up and spilled a little gin on Johnny's new suit. It was an accident. Man didn't mean nothing, but Johnny hit him. Said the man had ruined his suit. Johnny might have killed that man, except for the lady. The one he called Nellie. She fixed it.
1: Fixed it? How?
0: Took Johnny out of here for a little while. Then they come back. Johnny was smiling. Johnny was smiling and leaning close to the one he called Nellie. Telling her things. Then she'd be smiling, too. Laying her head up against Johnny's new yellow suit.
1: Yellow suit? I didn't buy him a yellow suit.
0: The kind of suit he's wearing when he come back in here, Miss Frankie. Soft kind of yellow. Not the kind that screams at you. Whispery kind of yellow.
1: The one I bought him cost $100.
0: Oh, you couldn't buy that yellow suit for $100. This was 5 pearl buttons on the coat. And the vest was silk. And there was a big gold chain across the front. Ah, that Johnny lighted up the place with a soft, pretty light.
1: I'd have bought him a suit like that. If he'd have asked me to, I'd have bought him anything he wanted.
0: He never asked you for no diamonds, did he?
1: Diamonds?
0: Like the one he's wearing on his little finger. Miss Frankie, that was the biggest diamond in the whole world. The brightest one, too. That Johnny ain't never going to need a light to find his way around. Not with that diamond on his little finger.
1: I guess Nellie bought him that, too.
0: And the patent leather shoes and the cane. And I guess she likes him real well. Guess Johnny got himself a woman.
1: Where'd they go, Jelly Cake?
0: Out of here, some time ago. Must have been an hour.
1: Where?
0: Well, he gave me $1 to play him a tune. Called me a tune, said, play it before I take my lovin' Nellie home.
1: You know where she lives?
0: Where Ursuline crosses Charteris, Miss Frankie. Third house down, left side.
1: Thanks, Jelly Cake.
0: What you gonna do?
1: You know what I'm gonna do.
0: You gonna kill him? Well, good night, Miss Frankie.
2: Hey, that's a boy.

0: That man took all of my money. That man took all of my love. He left me so sad and so lonely. My heart's a broken winged dove. He is my man. But he's doing me wrong. He's got a big rock on his finger and a yellow suit on his back. Making love to that Nellie Bly. So drive her over this hat. Gonna kill that man.
1: What'd you say, lady?
0: Gonna kill that man. Turn here. There's three houses down and stop.
1: I guess you want to go someplace after you leave here, lady. You want me to wait?
0: You can wait.

0: What do you want?
1: Where's Johnny?
0: I know what you're talking about, lady.
1: Nellie Bly live here?
0: She's gone, lady. She ain't never coming back.
1: A man with her wearing a yellow suit and a gold chain and a diamond ring?
0: Name's Johnny, huh? Oh, gent, real gent. He's gone, too. He's gone with Nellie Bly.
1: They talk about where they were going?
0: They talked about Memphis and St. Louis. About riding the riverboat come morning. That Johnny's a real sport. Laid a $5 bill right here where my hand is.
1: I only got $2.
0: Right here where my hand is. Thank you kindly.
1: What did he buy for $5, mister?
0: What I'm going to sell you for $2. Johnny sent me to his place to pick up something.
1: You're lying. Johnny ain't got nothing except what's on his back.
0: Got a clarinet? That's what he told me to get, that's all. What you want Johnny for?
1: I got something to give him, too.
0: What's that?
1: A gun.
2: You find him, lady?
1: I know where he is. I know for sure where he is.
2: Is that where we're going?
1: The Kookaloos.
2: On Basin Street?
1: That's right.
2: Well, I know where that is. Won't take long.
1: Cabby?
2: Yeah, lady?
1: I got no more money.
2: Oh?
1: I can't pay you for this ride, Cabby.
2: You weren't kidding, were you, about what you said before?
1: About what?
2: About killing a man.
1: I wasn't kidding. I'm gonna kill him.
2: This ride won't cost you nothing. I wish I had me a gal like you. Love me so much she'd kill. I wouldn't do a gal like that no wrong.

0: Where are you going, Frankie?
1: Get out of my way, Nellie Bly.
0: You can't go in that back room. Johnny won't even let me go in there, so he ain't gonna let you.
1: I got no argument with you, so get out of my way.
0: You got an argument with my sweet man. You got an argument with me.
1: You want to go to Memphis, Nellie?
0: I'm going.
1: You want to go to St. Louis?
0: I'm going there, too.
1: Maybe you're going, and I ain't gonna stop you. But you're gonna find another sweet man to go with, not Johnny.
0: Honey, he don't love you no more. He's tired of you. Told me. Tell me lots of things. Tell me about my gold hair and my red lips. Tell me.
1: You ain't going with Johnny.
0: No. No. I guess I ain't.
1: Get out of here, Nellie.
0: The way you hold that gun, I guess I better.
1: Get on that riverboat and never come back.
0: I ain't never coming back, Frankie. Honest.

0: Roll him over easy, boy.
1: Roll him over slow.
0: How do you feel, Johnny?

0: guess you don't hurt no more, Johnny.
1: What happened to him?
0: He got shot. He died.
1: You do it, Frankie. I gotta take you to the jailhouse, Frankie. We better go.

I brought you a chair to stand on, Frankie, in case you want to look out the jail window. You want to look? You want to look, Frankie? What do you see?

0: 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Tonight's star, Miss Dinah Shore.
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0: Drives to work, talks to his friends, excuses himself for a moment, and is never seen again. The story is called The Missing Person. The star, Mr. MacDonald Carey. The program will be presented next week on Suspense. Suspense is produced and directed by Elliot Lewis, with music composed by Lucian Morowick and conducted by Lud Gluskin. Tonight's Frankie and Johnny was written for Suspense by Morton Fine and David Friedkin. In tonight's story, Lamont Johnson was heard as Johnny. Featured in the cast were Alvina Temple, Martha Wentworth, Sidney Miller, Joseph Kearns, Roy Glenn, Harry Bartell, and Jack Crucian.
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0: Suspense. Tonight, Columbia brings you as guest star, Hollywood's genial character actor, Stuart Irwin. The story is by the author of The Thin Man and The Maltese Falcon, Dashiell Hammett, one of America's acknowledged masters of the art of suspense. Suspense is compounded of mystery and intrigue and dangerous adventure. In this series, our story is calculated to intrigue you, to stir your nerves, to offer you a precarious situation, and then withhold the solution until the last possible moment. Tonight, for instance, Stuart Irwin plays for us a pleasant, easygoing assistant chief of police in a small town who, to everyone's surprise, was instrumental in solving a murder. We trust that with this tale, we shall keep you in suspense.
1: For Suspense tonight, CBS presents Stuart Irwin in Two Sharp Knives by Dashiell Hammett.
0: Shortly after 2 a.m., a poker game had just broken up at Ben Camdley's, the doctor coroner of Deerwood City. Scott Anderson, Deerwood's chief of police, and Wally Shane, his assistant, were standing outside.
2: Where are we heading for, Scott? Let's walk across the street, Wally. Railroad station. Gee, aren't you afraid of the excitement, Chief? Don't you think that watching the 211 come in is apt to be too much for your blood pressure?
3: Well, if it is, Wally, you can always carry on. You've been a pretty good imitation of an assistant to me for some time now.
2: Yeah?
3: Yeah. If anything happens to me, you'd be the chief. Don't worry. It won't be any harder for you to fool the public as chief.
4: Hi, Elmer.
5: Howdy, Scott. Hello, Wally. Kind of late for you boys to be around, ain't it?
2: No, I don't know. We sort of figured we'd put the town to bed tonight. How's the 211? On time?
5: Right on the nose. She ought to be blowing for the bend in just about 3 seconds now. Yep. What'd I tell you? It's her now. You expecting anyone on her, Scott?
3: No, Elmer, I'm not expecting anyone. Wally and I just thought we'd come over and watch you come in, that's all.
2: You know, Elmer, you never can tell who might get off, though. Dick Turpin, Henry Morgan, Jesse James, Jack the Ripper, or six officers of Murder Incorporated, or even your Aunt Gussie.
5: I guess you're right, Wally. Well, here she be. Pardon me, gents, but I gotta be rolling the wagon out to the baggage car.
6: Well,
5: I can't complain, Cap.
6: Well, maybe you can't, Elmer, but I sure can if you hold us up with that freight there. You got much more?
5: Nope, this is the last piece now. There you are, Cap. All done.
6: Okay, see you tomorrow, Elmer.
2: Hey, Scott, do you see what I see?
3: You mean, do I see the man who just got off that train? The answer's yes.
2: Well, he's a ringer for the guy we got a picture of.
3: That is the guy.
2: Well, then, what do we do now?
3: We take him, Wally. My car's at the corner of the alley.
2: But, Scott...
3: We'll tail him up the street.
2: Okay, Scott. There he goes now, over toward the taxi stand.
3: Come on, let's follow him. Hello, Furman.
7: Huh? Who are you? I don't believe
3: you're Lester Furman, aren't you?
7: Yes, I am.
3: Philadelphia?
7: Yes.
3: I'm Scott Anderson, chief of police.
7: What? Chief of... What's happened to her?
3: Happened to who?
7: Oh, no, you don't.
3: No.
7: Let me go.
3: Hold on.
7: You think you can pull that sort of stuff
3: okay.
7: with me? You're very
3: let me
7: much
3: get a crack at that mug.
7: No. Wait a minute. No. Wait a minute.
3: Hold it, Wally. Well, Furman?
7: Well, I am sorry. For a moment there, I thought you weren't really a policeman.
3: Thanks. Nice to know I look almost human.
7: Yes, it was silly of me. I'm sorry.
2: Well, let's get going now before anything else happens. Okay, Furman, get in the car. I'll drive, Scott.
3: In you go.
7: Are you taking me to police headquarters?
3: That's right.
7: What for?
3: Philadelphia.
7: I don't think I understand.
3: You understand that you're wanted in Philadelphia for murder, don't you?
7: Murder? Why, That's ridiculous. That's... Who told you that?
8: Well, it's a cinch he didn't make it up.
7: But wait, there must be
3: something... Take it easy now. Just wait till we get down to headquarters. And I'll show you what I mean.
8: Now then, here's the circular on Lester Furman. It was sent out by the Transamerica Detective Agency in Philadelphia. Take a look at it.
7: Oh, yeah. $1,500 reward for the arrest and conviction of Lester Furman, alias Lloyd Fields, alias J.D. Carpenter, for the murder of Paul Frank Dunlap in Philadelphia on December 8th, 1942.
8: Well?
7: It's a lie.
3: You're Furman, aren't you?
7: Oh, yes, but...
8: That's your picture on the circular, isn't it?
7: Oh, yes, yes, but I...
9: Well, Scott, I see you and Wally got Furman, huh?
3: Oh, hello, George.
9: You lucky stiffs. Now you two split a grand and a half reward. Never seen nothing like it. You know, if it ain't vacations in New York at the city's expense, it's reward dough.
3: Judge, someday, if you don't remember you're the jailer around here, not the DA, you're going to be wearing your teeth on the outside of your lips, and I'll be the guys who arrange them that way. Savvy?
9: Just because you caught a guy who's hot in Philadelphia.
7: It's a lie. It's a frame-up. You can't prove anything. There's nothing to prove. I never killed anybody. I won't be framed.
8: Take it easy, Furman. Take it easy. You're wasting your breath on us. Save it for the Philadelphia police. We're just holding you for them.
7: But it's not the police. It's the Transamerica detective.
3: We turn you over to the Philadelphia police.
7: Mr. Anderson, Well, then there's nothing I can do now.
3: There's nothing any of us can do till morning. You'll have to search you now, then we won't bother you anymore till they come for you.
7: But I...
3: Wally, you look through his bag. I'll see what he's got in his pockets.
8: Okay, Scott.
3: Well, all he's got on him are some business cards, a few letters, 160 dollars, a book of checks in the Philadelphia bank, and a few odds and ends. What's with the bag, Wally?
8: Not much. A couple of changes of clothes, some toilet articles, and... Oh, here's a .38. Loaded. Pretty little thing, isn't it?
3: Okay, put those things in what I got in the vault. All right, George. You can take Furman now and lock him up.
7: This is the most ridiculous
9: thing. Come along, darling. Come on. We ain't had nobody in our little hoosco for 3 days running. Hey, huh? You'll have it all to yourself. Just like a suite at the Ritz.
7: But I...
9: Go on, in you go.
7: I tell you, you're making a mistake. I demand to be allowed to get in touch with my lawyer.
9: Hey, how about you boys cutting me in on a little of that blood money, huh?
8: Oh, sure, George, sure. I'll forget all about that $2.50 you've been owing me for 3 months.
3: Make Furman as comfortable as you can, George. Take good care of him.
9: He's valuable, huh? Yeah, now, if it was some bum that didn't mean a nickel to you...
3: George, any day now, I'm going to forget that your uncle is county chairman and throw you back in the gutter just to see how high you'll bounce. Remember that.
9: Oh, Scott, I didn't mean nothing.
3: That's all, George. Never mind the rest. I'm going home now. If anything's urgent, I can reach there. But get this. I don't want to be disturbed. Unless it is urgent.

0: Scott, this is Wally.
1: Yeah, Wally, what time is it?
0: It's 6:05 in the morning, and you'd better come right down, Scott. That fella Furman's hung himself.
1: What? Furman hung himself?
0: Yep, by his belt, from a window bar. Deader than a mackerel.
1: I'll be right in, Wally. Phone Doc Kamsley and tell him I'll pick him up on my way down.
0: No doctor's gonna do Furman any good, Scott.
1: Well, it won't hurt to have him looked at. You'd better phone the county court at Douglasville, too, and file a routine report.
0: Already did that. And what's more, hold on to your seat. The DA's on his way over, in person.
1: The DA?
0: Yeah.
1: I'll be there before you hang up, Wally.

0: in, Chief. Ted Carroll, the DA, is here, and he's plenty hot under the collar.
1: What's he burning about?
0: Oh, he's just mad, running up quite a phone bill on us, too. Been calling Philadelphia every couple of minutes since he got here. What kept you so long?
1: I couldn't get the car started. Well, let's go in and see the old buzzard. Hello, Ted.
2: Listen, Scott, what is all this?
1: Well, what?
2: There's some funny business going on here.
1: What's funny about it? Man hangs himself. Just another case of suicide.
2: Sure, it was suicide. But I just telephoned Transamerica. Dug a guy out of bed there. And he said they'd never sent out circulars on Furman. Didn't know about any murder he was wanted for. All they could tell me about him was he used to be a client of theirs.
1: You know what to say, Ted.
2: I don't either. Oh, a fine chief of police you are. What on earth kept you so long?
1: Car store. Came as quick as I could.
3: Ain't you so crabby, Ted?
2: Nothing. I guess it's just the district attorney and...
0: Ah, now, come, gentlemen. Nobody'd know you two are staunch admirers of each other.
1: Okay, Wally. Tell me, what do you make of it?
2: Well, there's plenty wrong, Scott. First, that Transamerica thing. They never sent out circulars about Furman. And now, get this. I talked to the Philly police just before you came in. There wasn't even any Paul Frank Dunlap murdered.
1: There wasn't?
2: No. What did you get out of Furman before you let him hang himself?
1: But he was innocent.
2: Didn't you grill him? Didn't you find out what he was doing in town? Wally, didn't you?
0: What for? He admitted he was Furman. The description fitted him. The photograph was him. The Transamerica Detective Agency is supposed to be on the level, ain't it? Philadelphia wanted Furman. We didn't.
2: But Scott...
1: Why, sure, Ted. If I'd have known he was going to hang himself. Yeah, but then if your aunt wore pants, he'd be your uncle. You said Furman had been a client of Transamerica. Did they tell you what the job they did for him was?
2: His wife left him a couple of years ago, and he had them hunting for her for 5 or 6 months. But they never found her. They're sending a man up here tonight to look things over.
1: Yeah, huh?
2: Yes.
1: Mm-hmm.
2: Well, I'm going out and grab a quick bite. But I might as well tell you, Scott, there's going to be trouble over this.
1: I know that, Ted. There usually is when somebody dies in a jail cell.

0: Well, so what's become of that 1,500 fish now, eh, Scott?
1: What happened there last night, George?
0: Nothing. Foreman hung himself.
1: Did you find him?
0: Uh-huh. Wally took a look in here to see how things was before he went off duty, and he found him.
1: You're asleep, I suppose.
0: Well, I was catching a nap, I guess, but everybody does that sometimes, Scott. Even Wally sometimes when he comes in off his beat between rounds. Yeah, but I always wake up when the phone rings or anything.
1: Oh, sure.
0: Well, suppose I had been awake. Can't hear a guy hanging himself, can you?
1: Did Doc Cantley say how long Foreman had been dead?
0: Yeah, he done it about 5 o'clock, he said he guessed. Oh, you want to look at the remains, Scott? They're over at Fritz's undertaking, Paula.
1: Not now.
0: Hey, and speaking of Foreman, what are you going to tell the guys from Transamerica when they show up here tonight?

0: Come in.
1: They told me I'd find you here. You're Chief Anderson, aren't you?
0: Yes, that's right.
1: I'm Carl Reesing, Assistant Manager of the Trans-America Detective Agency in Philadelphia. This is Mr. Wheelock, who was Lester Furman's personal attorney.
0: Glad to know you, Mr. Reesing. How do you do, Mr. Wheelock?
2: How do you do?
0: I know you gentlemen are already in possession of most of the details concerning Mr. Furman from the time he arrived in Deerwood until the time of his death. But perhaps you don't know that the police of most towns in our corner of the state have also received copies of this same reward circular. Take a look at it.
1: Oh. I must say this circular is an excellent forgery.
0: You're sure it's a forgery, Mr. Reesing?
1: Oh, yes, there's no doubt about it. But it's an excellent forgery.
0: Tell me, Mr. Wheelock, was Mr. Furman a native Philadelphian?
2: No, my yes. He was a well-known, respectable, and prosperous citizen of Philadelphia.
0: Married, I believe?
2: In 1934, he married a 22-year-old girl named Ethel Bryan, daughter of a Philadelphia family.
0: And the Furmans had a child? Isn't that right, Mr. Wheeler?
2: Yes, born in 1936, but the child lived only a few months. Mr. Furman's wife disappeared after the child's death.
0: What year was it that she disappeared?
2: Mr. Reesing should remember that. His agency worked on the matter.
1: Oh, I remember it well. Mrs. Furman disappeared in 1937. We never heard anything of her again, although Furman spent a lot of money trying to locate her.
0: What did she look like, Mr. Reesing?
1: Just a moment. I have a picture of her right here in my briefcase. Here it is. Quite pretty, isn't she?
2: If you care for that type.
0: I see what you mean, Mr. Wheeler. She's attractive as that. Judging by this photo, I'd say that she was a small-featured, pretty blonde, with a weak mouth and large, somewhat staring eyes.
1: Oh, that's an accurate enough description, all right.
0: If you don't mind, I'd like to have a copy made of that photograph, Mr. Reesing.
1: Oh, you can keep that one if you like. It's one that we had made up at Transamerica. Her description's on the back.
0: Thanks. Did Furman ever divorce her?
1: No, sir. He was a lot in love with her, and he seemed to think that the child's dying made her a little screwy so that she didn't know what she was doing. That's right, isn't it, Mr. Wheelock?
2: That is my belief, Mr. Reesing.
0: You said Furman had money, Mr. Wheelock. About how much did he have? And who gets it?
2: I should say his estate will amount to perhaps $500,000 left in its entirety to his wife.
0: Mm-hmm. It's quite a handy sum for anyone to have, I'd say. Mr. Wheelock, everything shows that somebody framed Furman into the Deerwood jail. And that frame-up drove him to suicide. But there has to be something else. A lot else.
2: Well, then, what are you going to do?
0: I'm going across the street to the undertaking parlor and have a look at Furman. I'll see you later.

0: Hello, Doc.
1: Hi, Scott. I figured you'd come over here to the Undertaker's pretty soon.
0: What's in your mind, Doc?
1: Let's get out of this crowd. I want to tell you something.
0: I just got rid of two guys in my office. Let's go back there.
1: Suits me. Two of those bruises showed, Scott.
0: What bruises?
1: Furman. Up under the hair, there were two bruises.
0: Why didn't you tell me?
1: I'm telling you now, Scott. You weren't here when I made my examination. This is the first time I've seen you since then.
0: Why didn't you spill the stuff about Furman's bruises when you were testifying at the inquest, Ben?
1: I'm a friend of yours. Do I want to put you on a spot where people can say you drove this champ to suicide by third degreeing him too rough?
0: Ah, you're nuts. How bad was Furman's head?
1: Well, Scott, that didn't kill him, if that's what you mean. Yeah, there's nothing the matter with his skull. Just a couple of bruises nobody had noticed, and unless they parted the hair. I thought you ought to know, though.
0: Well, thanks, Ben. Yes, who is it?
2: This is Fritz, the Undertaker. Listen, Scott, there's a couple of ladies over here that want to take a look at Furman. Is it all right?
0: Who are they?
2: I don't know them. Strangers.
0: What do they want to see him for?
2: I don't know. Wait a minute.
3: Can I please see him?
0: Why do you want to see him?
3: Well, I'm his wife.
0: Furman's wife?
3: Yes.
0: Oh, certainly. I'll be right over. So long, Ben. I've got to go back to the Undertaker's.
1: So long, Scott.
4: Hey, Scott.
0: What do you want, Wally?
4: I want to talk to you a minute. Over here where we won't be seen.
0: Okay, what is it?
4: A couple of dames came into Fritz's undertaking place just as I was leaving. One of them's Hotshaw Randall, a babe with a record as long as your arm. She's one of that mob you had me working on in New York last summer.
0: Does she know you?
4: Sure, but not by my right name. She thinks I'm a Detroit rum runner.
0: I mean, did she recognize you just now?
4: I don't think she saw me. Anyway, she didn't give me a tumble.
0: You don't know the other one?
4: No, she's a blonde, kind of pretty.
0: Okay, Wally, stick around a while, but stay out of sight. Maybe I'll be bringing these dolls back with me.
4: Whatever you say, Chief.
5: Oh, there you are, Scott. I wondered when you were coming. This is Mrs. Furman, and this is Mrs. Crowder.
6: How do you do?
7: Hiya, Chief.
5: They just saw the body.
0: Mrs. Crowder? I thought your name was Randall.
6: What do you care, Chief? I'm not hurting your town any.
0: Don't call me Chief. You city slickers, I'm the town whittler.
7: Thank you for letting me see him.
0: It's all right, Mrs. Furman. But I'll have to ask you and your friends some questions. So if you'll just come across the street to headquarters, we'll get on with the routine.

0: Before I ask any questions, I want to tell you something. Mrs. Furman, your husband didn't commit suicide. He was murdered.
1: Murdered? Ah, Chief, we got alibis. We were in New York, and we can prove it.
0: And you're likely to get a chance to. What brought you down here, anyway?
1: Murdered? Well, who's got a better right to come down here? She was still his wife, wasn't she? She's got a right to look out for her own interests, hasn't she?
0: Mm-hmm. It reminds me of something. Excuse me a second. I've got to make a phone call in the next room.
2: Officer Hamill speaking.
0: This is Scott.
2: Yes?
0: Is Wally around?
2: No, he's not here. He said you told him to keep out of sight. I'll find him for you, though.
0: Right. Tell Wally I want him to go to New York tonight. Send Mason home to get some sleep. He'll have to take over Wally's night trick.
2: Oak.
3: Mr. Anderson, do you think I had anything to do with Lester's death?
0: I don't know, Mrs. Furman. I know he was killed. I also know he left you something like $500,000.
1: Wow. Dollars?
0: Dollars.
1: All right, Chief. Let's stop clowning. The kid here didn't have a thing to do with whatever you think happened.
0: No?
1: No. We read about Lester Furman committing suicide in yesterday morning's paper. And about there being something funny about it. And I persuaded her she ought to come down to
3: Mr.
1: deal with...
3: Mr. Anderson, I wouldn't have done anything to hurt Lester. I left him because I wanted to leave him. I wouldn't have done anything to hurt him for money or anything else. Had I wanted money from him, I would only have had to ask him for it.
1: That's the truth, Chief. For years I've been telling Ethel she was a chump not to tap him. But she never would.
3: I wouldn't have hurt him.
0: Why'd you leave him then?
3: Oh, I don't know how to say it. The way we lived wasn't the way I wanted to live. I wanted... Oh, I don't know what. Anyway, after the baby died, I couldn't stand it anymore.
0: Excuse me. Hello? Oh, yeah, Amma? Hmm? You gave Wally the message? Yes, I want him to go to New York tonight. Okay, where is he? Home? He is home, huh? Okay, thanks. Mrs. Furman, this circular that got your husband into jail. Did you ever see that picture before?
3: No. Well, that can't be. It's a snapshot I have. It's an enlargement of it.
0: Who else has one?
3: Nobody that I know of. I don't think anyone else could have one.
0: You still got yours?
3: Yes. Don't remember whether I've seen it recently. It's with some old papers and things. But I must have it.
0: Well, Mrs. Furman, it's stuff like that that's got to be checked up. Neither of us can dodge it. Now, there's two ways we can play it.
3: Yes?
0: Mrs. Furman, I can hold you here on suspicion until I've had time to investigate things. Or I can send one of my men with you to check up in New York.
3: Yes?
0: I'm willing to do that if you'll speed things up by helping them all you can. If you'll promise you won't try any tricks.
3: I promise. I'm as anxious as
0: you are. All right. How'd you come down?
1: We drove down. We got a great big car. That's my car, see? That big green job across the street.
0: Ooh.
1: Yeah.
0: My man can ride back with you, but no funny business.
1: Oh, don't worry, Chief.
0: Come on. We're going to see Wally Shane. The man is going to drive to New York with you.

0: Molly?
1: Who is it?
0: Scott, Molly.
1: Come in.
0: Ladies first.
2: Harry.
1: Ethel.
0: No, you don't. No use reaching for that gun, Molly. Already got you covered.
3: I guess you win, Scott.
0: Yeah, I guess I do. Come along back to headquarters with me like a good little boy. Molly, you're under arrest for murder.

0: Oh, I knew it was all up, Scott, the minute I saw those two dames going into Fritz's. Then when I was ducking out of sight, I ran into you, and I was afraid you'd take me over there with you, so I had to tell you one of them knew me, figuring you'd want to keep me undercover for a little while anyhow, long enough for me to get out of town.
1: Why didn't you get out, Wally?
0: Well, I dropped in home to pick up a couple of things before I scram, and that phone call of Hamill's catches me, and I fall for it. You see, Scott, I figured you're not on to me yet and are going to send me back to New York to see what dope I can get out of the dames. Well, you fooled me, brother.
1: And I thought you'd fall for that.
0: Then you didn't just stumble into all this accidentally, did you?
1: No, I didn't, Wally. I figured Furman had to be murdered by a copper. To know reward circulars well enough to make a good job of forging one. Incidentally, who printed that Furman circular for you, Wally?
0: Now, I'm not dragging anyone in with me. It was only a poor mug that needed dough.
1: Okay, Wally. You see, I knew only a copper would be sure enough of the routine to know how things would be handled. Only one of my coppers would be able to walk into Furman's cell, bang him across the head, and string him up on the... Those bruises showed, you know, Wally.
0: They did? I guess I should have wrapped two towels around that blackjack. Oh, gee, Scott. I seem to have slipped up on a lot of things.
1: So that narrows it down to my coppers and, well, you told me you knew the Randall woman. There it was. I figured you were working with him. What got you like this, Wally?
0: Same thing that gets most saps into jams, a yen for easy dough. I was in New York, see, Scott, working that Dutton job for you, palling around with big shot racketeers, passing for one of them, and...
1: Yes?
0: Well, I got to figuring that my work takes more brains than theirs, and they're taking in big money, and I'm working for coffee and cakes. That kind of stuff gets you, Scott. Anyway, it got me.
1: Mm-hmm.
0: Then I ran into this Ethel Furman, and she goes for me like a house of fire. I liked her, too, see, so that's dandy. But one night she tells me about how much dough her husband's got and how he feels about her, and I get to thinking...
1: Thinking what?
0: I think she's nuts enough about me to marry me. So I got to thinking, suppose he died and left her his role.
1: Mm-hmm. I see.
0: So I run down to Philly a couple of afternoons and look Furman up, and everything looks fine. I took my time working out the details, meanwhile writing to her through a fellow in Detroit.
1: Go on. Finish for me.
0: Well, I decided to do it. I sent those circulars out to a lot of places, not wanting to point too much to this one. And then when I was ready, I phoned Furman, telling him to come to Deerwood Hotel that night. And sometime before the next night, he'd hear from his wife, Ethel. I knew he'd fall for any trap that was baited with her. Only I guess I'm not as sharp as I thought I was, Scott.
1: Maybe you are, Wally. Maybe you are. That doesn't always help. Old man Camsley, Ben's father, used to have a saying, to a sharp knife, comes a tough steak. Well, sorry you did it, Wally. I always liked you.
0: I know you did, Scott. I was counting on that.

0: And so ends Dashiell Hammett's Two Sharp Knives, starring Stuart Irwin. Tonight's story of suspense. Columbia presents these tales of mystery and intrigue and dangerous adventure for your relaxation and enjoyment. Next week, suspense will not be heard because of a special holiday broadcast. Columbia's review of the events of the year, 12 crowded months, which has been scheduled. On the following Tuesday, January 5th, there'll be another in this series. Same hour, 9:30 Eastern Wartime. William Spear, the producer, John Dietz, the director, and Bernard Herrmann, the composer-conductor, are collaborators on Suspense.
1: 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Now, Roma Wines present
2: Suspense. Tonight, I Had an Alibi, starring Keenan Wynn.
1: Suspense is presented for your enjoyment by Roma Wines. That's R-O-M-A. Roma Wines, those excellent California wines that can add so much pleasantness to the way you live, to your happiness in entertaining guests, to your enjoyment of everyday meals. Yes, right now a glassful would be very pleasant as Roma Wines bring you
2: Suspense. This is the man in black here for the Roma Wine Company of Fresno, California, who tonight from Hollywood bring you a star, Mr. Keenan Wynn, who is soon to be seen in the Metro-Goldwyn-Mayer production Between Two Women. Tonight, Mr. Wynn details for us the dramatic narrative of a gentleman who studied thoroughly the art of murder, and who, like certain others whose ventures are now and again recorded on the front pages of our newspapers, evolved his own formula for the perfect crime. And so with I Had an Alibi, and with the performance of Keenan Wynn, we again hope to keep you in suspense.
3: Lamson?
4: Yes?
3: Come in. Sit down. Ever take dictation for a writer before?
4: No.
3: Well, that's okay. I've never written a novel before that I finished. I hope you don't mind working in a place like this.
4: I don't mind working anywhere that I'm paid to work.
3: Oh, don't let that worry you. I came into quite a piece of change not long ago. Maybe you heard about it.
4: Yes?
3: Well, you're not exactly the talkative type, are you?
4: I didn't think you'd have much time for talking, Mr. Eichner.
3: Yeah, I checked. 11 days to make my, deadline. Ready to start?
4: Yes.
3: Title: I Had an Alibi by Joseph Eichner. Oh, by the way, this will all be in the first person.
4: Yes.
3: Chapter 1. I first met Belle Schaffner when I went to work for the Herald. She was a sob sister and a good one. I was a police reporter and no bum in the business myself. With Belle and me, it happened almost right away. We talked the same language, thought the same way, wanted the same things. We were that kind of a team. But for a while, there were a couple of notions in the back of my mind that I hadn't even told Belle. Because sometimes a woman in love can be practical only just so far. It all came out one night in the office after I'd been there about 6 months.
5: Hello, handsome.
3: Hi, Sugarpuss.
5: Busy?
3: Uh-uh.
5: Can I see?
3: Why not?
5: Dimly through the gray curtain of fog, Alice saw the phantom figure. It was closer now. She tried to scream, but her throat... Is Alice still having trouble with her throat? She's been trying to scream for 2 weeks now.
3: Look, I know. There's the reason right there.
6: City desk, Eichner. Yeah. Uh-huh. Yeah. Yeah. What's the address again?
3: Okay, I'll go right down. Well, what did I tell you?
5: President want to see you?
3: Some guy carved up his wife. If I have to cover one more family brawl ends fatally for this sheet...
5: Hey, what's the matter? You like to write about murders, and here they pay you for it.
3: Well, not the kind of money I want, they don't. Have you any idea what they pay a guy like James M. Cain?
5: A James M. Cain girl never has any trouble screaming when she wants to. Hey, listen, Joe. You'll never write a decent book until you get down to something you know about.
3: Well, this stuff sells, doesn't it? Agatha Christie sells. Leslie Charteris sells.
5: Yeah, but that's not your racket, Joe. You've seen plenty of the real thing. Write about that. Stick to your trade.
3: Oh, yeah. Well, look what it's got me. You just can't be a writer and a newspaper reporter at the same time, Belle. That's all.
5: All right. Quit.
3: On what, relief?
5: Well, darling, it isn't leap year, but I'll always support you.
3: Oh, I can't even live on my own salary. How are we going to both live on yours? Oh, listen, Belle, you know how I am about you.
5: Well, a girl always thinks she has ways of knowing.
3: Well, I've given you plenty of ways of knowing. But before we do anything like that, we've got to have money. Lots of money. We're that kind of people. And there are ways.
5: Like what?
3: Well, like marriage, for instance.
5: You're going to marry the boss's daughter, huh?
3: Why not? If the boss has left her $1 million and she has a bad cough...
5: Well, I don't have $1 million, but...
3: All right, you think I'm kidding. But they exist. You read about them in the papers all the time.
5: That's right, you do.
3: Well, what's that?
5: Just a picture of a girl.
3: Mm-hmm. What about her?
5: I'm supposed to go out and interview her tonight. It's a very, very sad story.
3: Yeah?
5: Uh-huh. She's got not $1 million, but five. And she's an orphan. And she's got something the matter with her heart. So they only give her 6 months to live. And she's just come out here to spend her last days in the glorious sunshine of California. It's a very sad story.
3: Yeah.
5: You want the assignment, Romeo? It's yours.
3: Hmm? Oh, say, loan me a couple of dollars, will you, Belle?
5: What? Poker?
3: No. Flowers.
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2: And now it is with pleasure that we bring back to our soundstage our star, Mr. Keenan Wynn, who, as one Joe Eichner, prepares to continue dictation on his first and only novel, I Had an Alibi, a tale well calculated to keep you in suspense.
3: You're, sure you don't mind coming here, Miss Lamson?
4: No.
3: Well, we'd better go on with the dictation. I've only got, 9 more days.
4: I'm ready.
3: Chapter 4. Belle Schaffner was a good sob sister, all right, even if she did have one weakness, which was me. The story she'd given me about the girl was the real McCoy. Her name was Linda Vale, and she did have $5 million and just 6 months to live. I went out to her house that night. She was living in a big place in Beverly Hills that she'd taken over from some broken-down movie star. You know, swimming pool, tennis courts, riding stables, the works. And not a soul around. I'd been worried about that. I thought maybe she might be having a last fling and working at it 24 hours a day, you know, with a lot of nosy spongers hanging on to her all the time. There was just one light on in a room upstairs and a hall light. I went up to the door and knocked and waited.
7: Yes, sir?
3: I'd like to see Miss Vale, please.
7: I'm sorry, sir, but Miss Vale has given orders that...
3: Well, would you just give her these, please? I'll wait.
7: Very well, sir.
3: A press card will break the ice with almost anyone, and I knew the flowers would do the rest.
8: What a surprise.
3: Pretty soon I heard steps and a voice.
8: Sandra, the flowers are simply lovely, but who...
3: Miss Vale?
8: Yes?
3: Well, my name is Joseph Eichner. Yeah, she was a nice enough kid and lonely. Because, like a lot of people on a spot like that, the thing she was afraid of most was having anybody pity her. That's the mistake that nearly everybody made. But not me. I played it for a switch. I'd figured every move for days ahead.
8: Joe?
3: Yes?
8: What's the matter?
3: Oh, nothing.
8: You've been awfully subdued lately. You've always been so gay.
3: Well, Linda, I've got to go away.
8: Go away?
3: Linda, I've been trying to keep it from you, but... Gee, you must know how I feel about you, and seeing you every day and knowing that...
8: Oh, Joe.
3: Well, it's not fair to you, Linda. And, well, I can't take it anymore.
8: Joe.
3: Yes?
8: I don't want you to go.
3: I don't want to. I don't want to, Linda, but...
8: Then promise me. Promise me you won't leave me. Just for the little time that's left.
3: Oh, Linda.
8: For my sake.
3: All right, Linda. For your sake. After that, it was quick and easy. 3 days later, we went to see her doctor, the best heart specialist in California.
8: Dr. Lawson, you must be frank with us.
3: Doctor, we're in love.
9: I see.
8: And we want to be married.
3: Look, Doctor, if I could make Linda happier, if I could give her all the love and tenderness... Well, isn't it just possible...
9: Now, boy, all that medical science can do is go on the basis of experience. We can't make certain prophecies. But on the basis of experience, the prognosis for Linda remains unchanged.
8: But, Doctor, once you told me that anything is possible...
9: And I say it again, my dear. Anything is possible.
8: That's enough for me, Joe.
3: Yeah, me too.
7: Do you, Joseph, take this woman to be your lawful wedded wife, to have and to hold in sickness and health, for better, for worse, for richer, for poorer, forsaking all others, until death do you part?
6: I do.
7: Do you, Linda, take this man to be your lawful wedded?
6: Hello, baby.
10: Oh, hello, Romeo.
3: Oh, now, Belle, lay off, will you?
10: I'm sorry. I'm just nervous, I guess.
3: Is anything wrong?
10: Well, that ex-husband of mine is loose again.
3: Well, what of it?
10: What of it? You remember the song and dance he led me the last time, don't you?
3: All right, so he gets rough. You just haven't committed again, that's all.
10: Yeah. Yeah, I suppose so.
3: Belle.
10: No, please. I don't feel like...
3: Well, what's the matter?
10: Well, what do you think?
3: Oh, now, Belle, you know I come around here as often as I can.
10: Sure. Sometimes as often as twice a week.
3: Well, I see you other places. Anyway, I can't help it. And then when I do come, you might at least...
10: All right. Skip it. How's the riding coming along?
3: Oh, I don't know. I just can't seem to get started.
10: So you're not even getting that done?
3: Well, how can I get down to work when all I'm thinking about is...
10: Joe, how long is this going to go on?
3: Well, how do I know? It's bound to happen soon.
10: That's what you said a year ago. A year ago.
3: But, Belle, it's all set. She made out the will in my name and everything. All we have to do is wait. Just wait for the heart of hers to quit, that's all.
10: Well, I'm tired of waiting. Now, what do you think of that?
3: Well, what else can we do?
10: You mean what else can I do? There are a few guys around loose with $5 million too, you know.
3: Oh, now, Belle.
10: Oh, you... For all we know, she's liable to live to be 100.
3: Now, that's impossible. A doctor said...
10: Yes, and doctors have been wrong.
3: Well, what do you want me to do about it?
10: Well, you think you're a mystery writer.
3: What do you mean by that?
10: I mean, if you're supposed to be able to think up mysteries, start thinking one up.
3: Oh.
10: And don't think about it too long, either.
3: Say, Belle...
10: I mean it, Joe.
3: Okay.
10: Because I'm not going to wait like this forever.
3: Okay. Well, that was when I first began to think about it. Then all of a sudden, I began writing again. Linda was a little surprised, but I kept right at it, and every so often I'd show her what I'd done. It was pretty terrible, but it didn't matter because nobody but her was ever going to see it anyway. After about 2 weeks of this, I was ready. That night I came out of the study and went into the drawing room.
11: Working hard?
3: Yeah. Say, Linda, you want to do me a favor?
11: Well, of course I do.
3: Well, you know the place in my story where Lillian pretends to commit suicide and leaves the note?
11: Uh-huh.
3: Look, I suddenly thought, why not have the note reproduced right in the book as though it were in her own handwriting? You know, Exhibit A, you know, along with the map of the grounds and so on. Hmm?
11: Well, that would be good.
3: Yeah. Only, of course, it's got to be in a woman's handwriting. Do you want to write it for me?
11: You mean my handwriting's going to come out in a book? Oh, how exciting.
3: Well, it sure is if I can get a publisher, and I think I've got a nibble. Here, you can write it on your own stationery. Right. I'll cut that letterhead off. The top later.
11: All right. What does it say?
3: Darling.
11: Darling?
3: You know I can't go on like this.
11: Huh?
3: It's got to end sometime.
11: It's got to end some time.
3: It will be easier for both of us. If I end it now.
11: If I end it now.
3: Please try to forgive me and sign it L.
11: L? Wouldn't you sign
3: it? Oh, no. You see, all Lillian's letters to Dick are signed L, remember?
11: Oh, yes, yeah. I remember now. There.
3: Well, thanks, darling.
11: Is it all right?
3: Oh, sure. It's perfect.

0: Hello?
1: Hello, Belle?
0: Yeah.
1: Now listen, baby, it's all set.
0: Did you get the note?
1: Oh, sure. She wrote it tonight. Now, how soon can you leave for Palm Springs?
0: Anytime.
1: Tomorrow morning?
0: All right.
1: Now listen, when you check in down there, make plenty of fuss about it.
0: I will.
1: I'll leave here at exactly 9:30 tomorrow night. I'll stop at a couple of places, so you leave Palm Springs about 15 minutes later, or 9:45.
0: Okay.
1: Better check your watch at Western Union. I'll do the same.
0: Okay.
1: Hey, be sure to bring plenty of stuff. Everything you can lay your hands on.
0: Oh, don't worry. I will.
1: You remember the place, don't you remember? You know, the second turn after you leave Riverside.
0: Well, how far is it about?
1: Well, it's exactly halfway between the springs and here. Say, 60 miles.
0: I'll be there.
1: Okay, baby. Tomorrow night.
2: What time is it, Linda?
3: Oh, it's just about 9:30.
2: Well, I guess I'd better be going. Gee, darling, I hate to have to leave you this way on such short notice.
3: It's all right, dear. I'll be going to sleep in a few minutes anyway.
2: You know, I don't know why this guy has to see me in such a rush, in Palm Springs of all places. But if he wants to publish my book...
3: Well, of course, you have to go.
2: Well, I'll be back tomorrow afternoon, maybe even earlier. You won't worry, will you?
3: No, I won't.
2: Doors onto the terrace locked? Yep. Yeah, they're all right. You know, I know how nervous you are sometimes when I'm away for the evening.
3: I think you're the one that's nervous.
2: Yeah. Yeah, maybe I am at that. Well, good night, darling.
3: Good night, Joe.
2: Oh, Saunders.
4: Yes, sir? Come in, sir.
2: Look, Saunders, I've got to drive down to Palm Springs tonight. Excuse me just a second. Linda?
5: Yes?
2: Linda, you'd better put the snap lock on your door from the inside, just in case. I've got the key. Okay, darling. Good night.
5: Good night.
2: Miss Saunders, let me see. Oh, yes. I wonder if you'd mind checking the doors from Mrs. Eichner's room onto the terrace to see if they're locked from the outside.
4: Good, sir.
2: A little later when she's asleep so as not to disturb her. You know, she gets nervous sometimes when I'm not here.
4: Yes, sir.
2: Saunders, you won't forget, will you?
4: Oh, no, sir. I shan't forget, sir.

0: 5 gallons?
1: Yes, sir.
0: Say, that ought to get me to Palm Springs.
1: Oh, should easy.
0: By the way, have you got a road map for Palm Springs?
1: I think I got one inside here.
0: Oh, thanks. Say, I don't suppose you'd cash a small check, would you? I missed the bank today.
1: Well, the boss might, but he ain't here.
0: Well, I got identification, plenty of it. See, Joseph Eichner, license, social security card.
1: Mm.
0: Joseph Eichner.
1: Yes, yes, I see, son, I see. But unless the boss was here, I wouldn't cash a check for Henry Morgenthau. Mm-hmm.

0: room's locked from the inside, and the butler knows it. Nobody could have done what's going to happen in that room tonight except Linda or me. I couldn't have done it because I couldn't be there and at Palm Springs with you at the same time, right?
1: Oh, yeah, I guess so.
0: I've already left a trail to Palm Springs a mile wide. Did you get away all right?
1: Yeah, out the back of the hotel. Nobody saw me.
0: Everything else go okay?
1: Oh, yeah. I got the maid in this afternoon and raised a fuss. Then I gave her $5 and made her polish everything till she was blue in the face. She'll never forget it.
0: Swell. You got the stuff?
1: Yeah, my big suitcase in the trunk rack. All packed in cotton.
0: Okay, let's take a look at it.
1: Here you are. Look at this.
0: Mm-hmm.
1: Glasses,
0: mm-hmm.
1: Water pitcher, ashtrays, and look at this. I even got doorknobs. I unscrewed them with a nail file.
0: Hey, what do you know?
1: Here's the one to the bathroom. And this little one's from the medicine cabinet.
0: Uh-huh.
1: And this one's the inside of the front door.
0: Okay, I'll just put my fingerprints on them and you pack them back in cotton. Mm-hmm. Say, you're sure you can get this stuff back into your room, all right?
1: Oh, sure.
0: Well, better hurry then.
1: Yeah, I know.
0: There. With my fingerprints on that doorknob, just let anybody try to prove I wasn't with you in Palm Springs tonight.
1: Oh, I told you that when you got down to something real, you'd hit the jackpot. Remember?
0: Yeah, and you know what this pot is worth, don't you? $5 million. There were no hitches. I got back to town a little before 2. I drove the car into a little side road about a half mile up the canyon and walked back. I didn't meet anybody, and the places I passed were all dark. So was mine. I slipped through a hole of the hedge and crossed the lawn and went up onto the terrace. I checked to see if I had the suicide note in my pocket, and then I pulled on a pair of gloves and opened the terrace door with my key and went inside. The gun was in my overcoat pocket. It was hers. I had the flashlight in my hand. I went over to the bedside, and I flashed it on just for a second. She was lying on her side, turned away from me. I put the gun against her temple and pulled the trigger. She didn't make a sound. I reached over to put the gun in her hand, and then it hit me. Her hand was stiff and cold as ice. I flashed the light in her face. It was blue. While I was away, she'd had her heart attack at last. For the last 3 or 4 hours, she'd been dead. Well, for about 10 seconds, I didn't know what to do. Then I realized I had to get out of there. Saunders might have heard the shot. Before, it wouldn't have mattered one way or the other because the coroner would have established the time of death anyway. Now it made all the difference in the world. I went out the terrace door and I locked it behind me. I crossed the grounds and I started walking up the canyon, walking, thinking. I don't know how long I walked, but what I was thinking was enough to drive me crazy. I'd planned the perfect suicide. I'd planned it so nobody could have fired that shot but Linda or me, and I had a perfect alibi. But now it had to be me that shot her. Because any fool of a doctor could tell she'd been dead when that shot was fired. And then it came to me. What was the difference? Let the Palm Springs alibi go. Let them think the shooting was an accident. Let them think anything they wanted to. I had the money. And what can you do to a man for shooting a dead body? It was almost daylight when I got back to the room. The house was still dark, so Saunders hadn't heard anything. First, I burned that suicide note. Then I turned on the lights and unlocked the door. Then I fired another shot into the wall for Saunders again, just in case he was awake. Then I went over to the inter-house phone.
2: Hello?
0: Saunders.
2: Oh, yes, sir.
0: Saunders, there's been an accident. You better call the police. Well, have you seen everything you want to, Lieutenant?
3: Yep. Well, you're living kind of different than you used to when you were a police reporter downtown, huh, Joe?
0: Yeah. I suppose you want to ask me some questions.
3: Oh, a couple. I hear you were going to Palm Springs last night.
0: Yeah, I was. I changed my mind.
3: Who were you going to see down there? Anybody in particular?
0: Oh, just a friend.
3: It wouldn't have been your old friend, Belle Schaffner, would it?
0: Oh, whatever I did.

0: No, you'd have had time to go, though.
1: Oh, all right, but I didn't. Anyway, what's all that got to do
0: with it? Oh, nothing, just routine. So you came back here?
1: Yeah, that's right.
0: Then what happened?
1: Well, I came in the house and I went up to our bedroom. And I thought I heard a noise. I thought I saw a man moving around. Well, I was pretty jumpy and I fired.
0: How many shots?
1: Two.
0: And one of them hit your wife?
1: One of them hit what was my wife.
0: All an accident, huh?
1: Yeah. Yeah, that's right.
0: You come into quite a lot of money with her out of the way, don't you, Joe?
1: Yeah, sure. What of it?
0: Nothing. Only it's too bad you're not going to be able to spend it.
1: Oh, nuts. What do you think you're going to do, charge me with a murder for firing a shot into a corpse?
0: No, but it could be a pretty spectacular little alibi for just on the spur of the moment, couldn't it?
1: Alibi for what?
0: For Belle Schaffner.
1: What?
0: Her throat was cut in Palm Springs last night, and your fingerprints are all over the place.
1: It was her ex-husband who killed her, of course. But what's the difference now? Bella was right about one thing, though. You can't write a decent story unless it's something real. I know. The end. Well, Miss Lamson, we made it. Just.
2: Yes.
1: Do you believe it?
2: Yes.
1: Gee, that's funny. Nobody else did. The judge, the jury, not even my own lawyer.
2: Maybe they believe what I believe. But you ought to die for it anyway.
1: Yeah, check. Yeah, I got a date for that right now. Right, Warden?
3: You ready, Eichner?
1: Yeah, let's go.

0: And so closes I Had an Alibi, starring Keenan Wynn, tonight's tale of suspense. Suspense is produced, edited, and directed by William Spear.
1: The other day, Elsa Maxwell told us about a friend who had lived many years in wine-loving countries around the world.
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2: Prince Charming. That's what Jack called me. And when he said that, something clicked inside of me. I remembered how in fairy tales the good prince always married the princess. And they lived happily ever after. Yes, happily ever after. Except that first there was the ogre that had to be taken care of. They were spending the weekend at my house in Croton, Catherine and Jack. The girl I loved and the fellow she loved. Oh, I admit it, I was stupid to let myself in for it. But I just couldn't help myself. I had to have Catherine near me. She was the loveliest thing on God's earth. Slender and blonde, with flecks of the purest gold in her hair. And eyes just as green as the sea. Jack was what the girls call a beautiful hunk of man. A one-time football hero. But now he was a clerk in a sports shop. A nobody. And why Catherine was so mad about him, I'll never know. After dinner Saturday night, we sat out on the terrace and looked out on the Hudson a half mile away. Everything was quiet, peaceful.
3: Jack, shall I tell him? After all, he is our best friend.
4: Sure, honey, might as well.
2: Tell me what?
3: We're getting married Monday, Sam.
2: Married?
4: Hey, I'm the one who should look like he's going to face a firing squad, not you, Sam.
2: Oh, I'm sorry, kids. It was just such a surprise, that's all.
4: How about it, Sam? Will you be the best man?
2: Sure. Of course I will.
4: Oh, good.
2: And congratulations, both of you.
3: Thank you, Sam, dear. You know, you're the sweetest, kindest, nicest, best-hearted person I've ever known.
4: Well, she means outside of me, of course.
3: Well, I do not, Jack Stewart.
4: What?
3: If it weren't for you, you big lug, I might even be marrying Sam on Monday.
4: Hey.
2: Say, I just thought of something. You like my place up here in Croton, don't you?
3: Like it? We love it.
2: Well, then it's yours.
4: Wait a minute, Sam.
2: I'm giving it to you for your wedding present.
3: Oh, Sam.
4: You always pick up the check, don't you?
2: What do you mean, Jack?
4: Everything you do makes me look cheap. You give Catherine a job and pay her twice what I make. You give us free theater parties, free dinners, and free weekends in the country. Now you want to give us a free house.
2: Now look, Jack, you've got me all wrong. I just want to give you kids a good start, that's all. I want you two to be happy.
4: Just like in the fairy tales, eh? The prince and the paupers, and good old Sam as Prince Charming as always. Well, no thanks.
2: That was when I got the idea. When he called me Prince Charming. That was when I remembered about the prince, the princess, and the ogre. And you know what happens to the ogre in all the fairy tales, don't you? You remember that, don't you? He dies. And he dies because the prince kills him. Catherine left with Jack, and I was miserable. I paced the floor for hours. All I could think of was that today was Saturday, and on Monday noon she would marry him. Two more days, and she'd be lost to me forever. I couldn't let it happen. I wouldn't. I had to get rid of him. What I needed was a weapon to defend myself with after I killed him. An alibi. A strong, unshakable alibi. A perfect alibi. It took me all night and gallons of coffee to figure that one out, but I did it. And the first thing Sunday morning, I phoned Jack in New York. I persuaded him not to hang up on me.
5: Well, what do you want?
2: Jack, ever hear of the Allegheny Sporting Goods?
5: Did I ever hear of J.P. Morgan?
2: Well, a friend of mine owns Allegheny.
5: So?
2: And he needs a sales manager. I've been arranging an appointment for you first thing tomorrow so you can get the job before you get married.
5: What?
2: It pays $20,000 a year. And you can buy your own wedding presents.
5: Are you serious? Does he know I'm only a clerk?
2: Well, it's just a matter of selling yourself, Jack.
5: But I...
2: If you're free tonight, I'll be glad to give you a few pointers on the best way to approach him.
5: Well, that's great.
2: Look, Jack, I'm going to a party in town tonight. And if you can meet me around 10...
5: Well, Sam, I...
2: Here's the address, Jack. 3365 East 56. I'll wait for you near the corner.
5: Okay, thanks. Just one thing, Sam. Don't tell Catherine about this, will you? You see, in case I get the job, I'd like her to feel I got it on my own. You understand, don't you?
2: Sure. Of course, Jack.
5: Oh, thanks, Sam. See you tonight at 10.
2: My hands were shaking so hard I could barely reach up to wipe the perspiration from my forehead. I was scared stiff. I was frightened because I had intended to ask him to keep it a secret from Catherine. Instead, he'd asked me. Everything about my alibi was working out perfectly. I drove to town. I went to the State Street ticket office and bought a ticket for the Staten Island Ferry. Then I went uptown to my apartment. I had lots of time, so I decided to treat myself. There was a nice, thick, juicy steak in the icebox, and I fixed it just right and rare. As I sat at the table enjoying the steak that cut like butter, I got an idea. A good idea. Just the thing. Eventually, it was time to go to the party.
6: Why, Sam Rogers, where you been keeping yourself all summer, you dog?
2: Running a still on my mountain up in Croton.
7: Hi, Sammy.
2: Hi. I spoke to everyone I knew and a few people I didn't know. I made certain that practically everybody saw or talked with me sometime during the evening.
8: Hello, Sam.
2: Where are you rushing off to, Frank?
8: I want to hear the 9 o'clock news.
2: Oh, the news? Do you mind if I join you?
8: Not at all. Come along.
2: We listened to the news until 9:15. Then I got involved in an argument over Sir Royan's new play.
3: Of course he's mad, Sam. That's why he's so wonderful.
2: Before I knew it, it was time. 1 minute to 10. I slowly smiled my way toward the door and edged my way out of the noisy crowd without anyone noticing. I walked casually through the open door. Once outside, I quickly walked away from the house toward the corner. I stopped under a tree where it was dark to wait for him. Well, I was just in time. A car turned the corner. I stepped out the flag and froze. It was a police squad car.
9: Hey, why don't you watch where you're going?
2: My face was drenched when I stepped back on the curb. For the first time, I realized how easy it would be to make a slip. This time, I made sure it was Jack's car before I stepped out. Park here, Jack, under the tree.
5: Sorry I'm late, Sam. The ferries were jammed. And on top of that, I had an argument with Catherine. And...
2: Oh? What about?
5: Oh, the usual, you know. First she brought up your house again, then she was jealous about some girl I kidded with on the beach this afternoon. Didn't mean anything, but you know Catherine. We practically had a slugging match in the restaurant. She'll be over it by morning. Which reminds me, Sam, I'm awfully sorry about the way I blew my top last night.
2: Oh, that's all right.
5: You're still going to be my best man at the wedding, aren't you?
2: Oh, sure, Jack. I'll be your best man.
5: Oh, that's wonderful. Catherine was right, Sam. You are the nicest, sweetest guy we've ever known.
2: Oh, forget it, Jack. Now, suppose we sit in the back seat of your car and talk about your new job. Okay? Get in.
5: Okay.
2: And do you know that was the last word he ever said? Okay! There he was, lying in the back of his car, and sticking up out of the middle of his back was my favorite steak knife.
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0: Say, Hap.
7: Yeah?
0: Let me read you a wonderful Christmas thank you note I got from my Aunt Susie in Maine.
7: Why, I didn't even know you had an Aunt Susie, huh?
0: Well, you just listen to this, pal. Dear Barlow.
7: Huh?
0: She never could get my name straight. Thank you so much for those wonderful Autolite resistor spark plugs you sent me for Christmas.
7: Oh, no, you didn't.
0: Listen now, Hap. 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
1: And now, Autolite brings back to our Hollywood soundstage Mr. Danny Kaye as Sam in A Too Perfect Alibi. A tale well calculated to keep you in suspense.
2: After I stabbed him, I watched him slump to the floor of the car. And that's all there was to it. The ogre was dead. And now the prince and the princess could live happily ever after. I pushed his feet into the car and slammed the door. I locked the car with the keys I found in the ignition and put them in my pocket. Then I eased myself back into the house. I picked up the thread of conversation just as if it had never been broken.
10: Well, that's the name of the game, kid, Jim.
2: Well, you never should have held on to those two kings, Johnny boy.
6: Okay, Sam, suppose you stop kibitzing and play this card shark yourself. He's got those things hypnotized.
2: Well, just step to one side, John, and I'll show you a few tricks an old yogi named Gunga Jin once taught me. I played Jin all evening with Frank Bostwick. And though I never did like him very much, somehow I felt warm and friendly towards him now.
3: Good night, darling.
2: Then around 12-ish, the party broke up. I waited till practically everybody else left. Then I bid my host goodnight, got into Jack's car, and drove off. I got to the Staten Island ferry slip just before 12:30. I was lucky. Traffic was still heavy. Nobody would notice me. I took out the ticket I bought in the afternoon and drove aboard.

0: A moment later, we started across the bay. I could breathe again. I checked off another point in my alibi. If they ever faced me with a night shift ticket agent, he would have to swear he'd never seen me or sold me a ticket in his life. It was so easy, I felt like laughing. I turned and looked at him lying on the floor in the back. He wasn't fighting me anymore. My alibi had him beaten all the way down the line. Suddenly, two things happened to me at once. I saw the knife sticking out of his back.
1: Have your tickets ready, please.
0: The ticket collector. I'd forgotten about him, too. I couldn't afford to have anyone remember me on this boat, and I had to get rid of that knife. I had to act fast. In spite of the sick feeling in my stomach, I leaned over the seat and yanked the knife out of Jack's back. His head jerked around and grinned up at me. I looked around for a piece of paper to wrap the knife in. There wasn't a scrap anywhere. I pulled out my wallet, grabbed two or three bills, and covered the blood-dripping blade in the bills. I got out of the car, jammed my tickets under the windshield wiper where he had to see it.
1: Tickets!
0: Tickets! Then I scrambled through a maze of bumpers and fenders till I reached the rail. My heart sounded like a bass drum. I leaned on the rail and looked into the black water. Then I dropped the knife over the side.
2: Hey, I saw you do that.
0: What? What did you
2: do? Don't you know it's against the law?
0: What is?
2: Dumping paper into the harbor. You could get arrested for that, mister. You better watch your step or something.
0: Oh, thank you. I kept my head turned away from him so he couldn't get a good look at me. He'd never recognize me in a court of law, no sir. Anyway, he'd forget all about me 5 minutes from now. My alibi was still 100%. I got back into the car. When we landed, I drove a few blocks inland. I left the car in front of a house and walked back to the ferry. By the time I got home, an hour later, I'd lost all my fears. I felt wonderful again. I went right to bed and slept soundly for the first time in weeks. I slept so soundly, in fact, that they stood there ringing my bell for 5 solid minutes before they woke me up. I opened my door and saw 2 detectives standing there with an invitation to visit Inspector Vanelli of the New York Homicide Bureau. Then I remembered about last night. Inspector Vanelli was a slender, swarthy man who looked more like a successful businessman than a police officer.
3: You know Jack P. Stewart, Mr. Rogers?
0: Certainly. Why?
3: He's been murdered. His body was found at 9 o'clock this morning in a parked car on Staten Island.
0: What? I can't believe it. This was his wedding day. He and Catherine were going to be married.
3: Mr. Rogers, what was your relationship with Catherine Gilpin?
0: Inspector, I think I ought to tell you right off that I'm probably your best suspect.
3: You are?
0: Yes. Catherine turned me down for Jack. That probably gives me the best motive in the world for killing him, doesn't it?
3: Well, supposing you let me decide who had the best motive, okay, Mr. Rogers?
0: Okay.
3: All right, now, the best place to begin is at the beginning.
0: He kept me there hour after hour while the police stenographers crammed their pads with notes. Finally, late in the afternoon, one of the detectives hurried in and whispered something to him. Inspector Vanelli's hard face broke into a rocky smile.
3: Okay, Mr. Rogers, you're clear. But I don't mind telling you now, I was sure it was you.
0: Really, Inspector? Why have you changed your mind?
3: Well, we have 35 affidavits from responsible people swearing that you were at a party between 9:30 and 11:30 last night. And that's when Stewart was murdered. That settles it. You've got a perfect alibi.
0: I could hardly believe it. It had been so easy. Only yesterday, the girl I loved was miles away from me. Unattainable. Today, she was mine for the asking. No more rivals, no more competition. Gradually, she would forget Jack and turn to me. It would take time, I knew that. But I had plenty of time. I could wait. Catherine phoned me the next morning. And suddenly, I didn't have any time at all.
4: Sam, they've arrested me for Jack's murder.
0: They've what?
4: They've arrested me.
0: But they can't. It's just a stupid mistake, Catherine. Look, I'll call my lawyer and we'll get you out of there right away. But we couldn't. In New York, you can't bail out a person accused of murder. What could they possibly have on her? It was ridiculous. But the thought of Catherine in prison was pure torture for me. My attorney suggested I retain Simon Blade, the shrewdest criminal lawyer in the state. Blade investigated every detail of Catherine's story. Finally, after two of the longest weeks of my life, he called me in.
4: All right. Now, here's the district attorney's case, Mr. Rogers. She and her boyfriend had an argument in a public place, a restaurant. They argued about two things. One, she wanted to take your country house for a wedding present, but he didn't. Two, he made a little goo-goo eyes at some blonde on the beach and she burned up. She tells him he's cheating on her. So then he burns up. He tells her to go marry somebody else and walks out.
0: Yes, yes, but how do the police know all this?
4: They have witnesses, Mr. Rogers, witnesses. Now, she says that after the fight she went home alone and cried on her bed. But the DA says she ran after the boy, rode out into the country with him, and stuck a knife in him for calling off the wedding.
0: Her word's as good as his, isn't it?
4: Certainly, certainly, and she's prettier than the DA, too, but... Well, I'm not finished. It seems that the management of the restaurant bought 24 new steak knives that week.
0: Steak knives?
4: Yes. The girl and the boy had steak for dinner, and the next morning one of the new knives was missing. The police took a sample knife down to the morgue, and it makes a perfect fit with the stab wounds in the cadaver's back. Now all we have is her word that she didn't do it. And there's only one person in the world who can prove that she's telling the truth.
0: Who?
4: A corpse with three holes in it.
0: On the day of the trial, I sat with Simon Blade and waited for them to bring Catherine in. And when she came in, she looked so young and so lost. I had all I could do to keep myself from jumping to my feet and telling them the truth. Then she saw me. Her eyes lit up and she smiled. And I smiled back. And somehow I felt sure it would all come out right, just as I had planned it. Simon Blade was wonderful in that courtroom. One moment wringing sympathy from the jury for Catherine's pale face. The next frankly exploiting her sex with a knowing eye. And when he strutted before a terrified witness, his barbs always hit the bull's eye.
5: And how did you know, sir, that the knife was missing from your restaurant?
6: We counted. We counted them and found one was missing.
5: You count your silver, huh?
6: Yes, sir.
5: What's the matter, Demos? Don't you trust your customer?
0: Blade forced Demos to admit that customers walked off with knives, forks, and spoons every day, that several persons had steak that night, and that anyone might have taken that knife. Everything was going along fine. And then the district attorney exploded a surprise in our laps.
7: Do you recognize this handkerchief, Miss Gilpin?
8: Yes, sir. It's mine.
7: It's yours. And will you please tell the jury what made these stains on your handkerchief?
8: Why, blood.
7: Blood?
8: They're blood stains. But you mustn't think...
7: Whose blood?
8: Jack's. It's Jack's blood. But I'm not guilty.
9: Order! Order in the court. If there are any more such disturbances, I shall order the courtroom cleared. Proceed, Counselor.
7: So, Miss Gilpin, you admit this is the blood of Jack Stewart?
8: Yes, he had a nosebleed. He always had them when he was excited. I loaned him a handkerchief.
7: Very convenient explanation. Shall I tell you, Miss Gilpin, what I think the real explanation is? I think you stabbed Jack Stewart.
8: No.
7: Then in your jealous rage, you struck again and again.
8: No.
7: Then calmer, you noticed that your hands were covered with blood. His blood.
8: No.
7: You wiped them on the handkerchief. This handkerchief, Miss Gilpin.
8: No.
7: And went to dispose of the body.
8: No, no, no.
0: Oh, the DA was very convincing. And the jury thought so, too. Because when they came in after 11 hours, they found Catherine guilty of murder in the first degree. We appealed the case and lost. I pulled every string I could to get a commutation from the governor. It was hopeless. I had to face it finally. I had killed Jack so I could have Catherine. But I couldn't have her now, and I didn't want to go on without her. I went to the DA and told him everything.
7: Mr. Rogers, are you trying to tell me that you killed Stewart to keep him from marrying Miss Gilpin?
0: That's right. That's right. Since I can't have her, I might as well confess. Will you arrange to have her released?
7: Look, Rogers, I know exactly what you're trying to do, but I've got no time for heroes. I've got 35 sworn affidavits in my files which prove that you couldn't have killed Stewart. I've got my conviction, and so far as I'm concerned, this case is closed.
0: You wouldn't believe me. And Catherine's execution was only a week off. I went to the newspapers with my story, but they wouldn't believe me either. One of them did send a reporter with me to see the people who were at the party that night.
8: Sam, it's wonderful what you're trying to do, but I can't lie about it, and I won't.
0: That was the kind of answer I got everywhere I turned. Then I tried to find the two policemen who'd passed as I left the house and the man who had seen me throw the knife off the ferry, but it was useless. I couldn't find one person who would believe me, not one. The next day, I made a last attempt to see Catherine. They wouldn't let me. But late that afternoon, I received a note from her. It was heartbreakingly full of all the things we planned now would never do. And what hurt me most was the part where she said...
10: I heard all about it, Sam, and I love you for it. I love you for your foolhardy attempt to save my life at the expense of your own. Jack once called you Prince Charming. But he never dreamed what a prince you really are.
0: Even she. Prince Charming. Even Catherine wouldn't believe me. And that was harder to take than all the rest. And you don't believe me either, do you, friend?
2: Well, Mr. Rogers, it's very hard to...
0: Shh! Listen. It's 12 o'clock all over again, isn't it, Joe?
11: Why don't you go home like a good fellow, Mr. Rogers?
0: I can't sleep, Joe. I just can't sleep. How can I sleep where nobody will believe me? Joe, why do the innocents always suffer in this world? Catherine was innocent. Why did she have to suffer?
11: You got it all wrong, Mr. Rogers. The innocents don't suffer, but the guilty, they're the ones... Take you, for instance. Supposing you really was guilty of Jack Stewart's murder, and supposing she paid for your crime, why, you'd have two lives on your conscience this very minute, Mr. Rogers. And then you'd have been suffering for those two lives ever since the night she went to...
0: Yes, you're right, Joe. You're right. It is the guilty who suffer.
11: Say, Joe, how about that fella?
2: Him?
11: He's been coming in here these 10 years now, telling the same story to anybody who listens.
2: 10 years?
11: Sure. And where do you suppose he's gone now? Another bar, most likely, to pick up a conversation with somebody else like you and live through it all over again.
2: But about what he said, do you really think he killed him?
11: Mr. Rogers? Him? Not on your life. Why, he's a prince of a guy.

0: Thank you, Danny Kaye, for a splendid performance. Mr. Kaye will return in just a moment.
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0: And now, here again is Mr. Danny Kaye.
4: Thank you very much. I feel a little better now, anyway. It's been a great pleasure for me to be here on Suspense, ladies and gentlemen, and I'm especially grateful to Tony Leader for letting me play the kind of role which you and I don't usually associate with me. It was a lot of fun, if you can call being a murderer fun. 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Another gripping study in
0: Suspense.
2: Danny Kaye will shortly be seen in the Warner Brothers Technicolor production Happy Times. Tonight's Suspense play was written by Martin Stern with music composed by Lucian Morawek and conducted by Lud Gluskin. The entire production was under the direction of Anton M. Leader. In the coming weeks, Suspense will present such stars as Robert Montgomery, Fibber McGee and Molly, Ronald Coleman, Jane Wyman, and James Mason. 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
0: 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For friendly entertaining, for delightful dining. Yes, right now a glass full would be very pleasant. As Roma Wines bring you Kirk Douglas, the young American actor who has just made such an auspicious screen debut in The Strange Love of Martha Ivers. Mr. Douglas appears as George Mason, with Kathy Lewis as his wife Lois, in Community Property. Tonight's tale of
1: Suspense.
2: You sure manage to look sloppy in the mornings, don't you?
3: Thanks. Coffee?
2: Yeah. Maybe I shouldn't have qualified it. You look sloppy most of the times nowadays.
3: Why should I waste my time looking glamorous for you?
2: Oh, don't mind me. I'm just your husband. I just pay the bills, that's all I do.
3: What bills? I should look like one of the 10 best women of the year on what I can squeeze out of you, I suppose.
2: I'm not talking about clothes. But you could get your hair out of your face and put on a lipstick for a change.
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2: What's the matter with you? Didn't you sleep well?
3: What do you care?
2: I thought maybe you'd been lying awake nights again, wondering how you're going to spend your share of Uncle Bert's $50,000.
3: I'd never lie awake nights wondering how to spend any money that you ever got your hands on first.
2: Well, you got something there. I've got better use for that money than letting it go into freak hats and imitation furs.
3: Well, then stop harping on it. I don't care about the money. I don't want to see the money. I don't want to hear about the money.
2: What do you call this, coffee?
3: That's what it says on the can.
2: Yeah, you can even make stuff out of a can taste rotten.
3: If you don't like it, go get your breakfast at Schwab's drugstore. It's no pleasure for me.
2: Well, I would if I could afford it. You know, you're not kidding me any, Lois.
3: Kidding you? I've stopped even trying to communicate with you.
2: That doesn't prevent you from trying to make my life as miserable as possible, though, does it?
3: Your life. What kind of a life do you think I've had this past year? I can't even remember the last time I had a civil conversation with you. As for anything else, I'm nothing more than a housekeeper around here, a housekeeper that doesn't get paid.
2: Yeah, it's tough. Sometimes I wonder how you stand it.
3: So do I.
2: But I know why, all right.
3: Oh, you know everything.
2: I told you you weren't kidding me, Annie. As long as you think I'm going to get that inheritance from Uncle Bert, you'll stick to me like a leech, won't you?
3: I told you I don't care about the money. I don't want to hear about the money. I've heard enough about it. Even if your uncle is fool enough to leave it to you, which I doubt.
2: Oh, sure, you don't care about the money. Not much.
3: All I care about is having a decent life. And I've about come to the conclusion it's impossible for you to be decent to anybody.
2: Well, if it's as bad as all that, why don't you get a divorce?
3: Well, maybe I should. Maybe it's time we talk divorce, George. Maybe it's just high time.
2: Well, what's stopping you?
3: Sometimes I wonder.
2: I don't. You'll never get a divorce as long as you think I might inherit $50,000.
3: That's what you think. Well, I've thought about it. I've thought about it plenty.
2: Then why don't you do something about it?
3: Because I know you're too cheap to pay alimony and the lawyer's fees. That's why.
2: Is that honestly all that's worrying you?
3: Oh, I'm certainly not worried by any illusions I might ever have had about you.
2: All right. I'll pay the lawyer's fees in advance and any reasonable alimony you can get a judge to grant you.
3: Do you mean that, George?
2: I never met anything more in my life.
3: Brother, you've got yourself a divorce.
2: I tried to register shock and righteous indignation, but I could hardly keep my face straight. Lois was going to get a divorce. I'd been working on it for a year, ever since I'd realized that Uncle Bert was going to die and I was going to inherit his estate. Ever since I'd realized that under the community property laws of California, Lois would get half of it. Half of $50,000, I figured. Maybe even more. $50,000. I wasn't going to share that with Lois or anybody else. For a year, I'd been nagging her and insulting her and even knocking her around a little, but it was no use. She just turned sullen and took it. And so I'd just about given up thinking about divorce. I'd begun to think about something else for Lois. I'd begun to think about murder.

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0: And now, Roma Wines bring back to our Hollywood soundstage Kirk Douglas as George Mason and Kathy Lewis as his wife Lois in Community Property, a tale well calculated to keep you in suspense.

0: So now Lois was going to give me a divorce. At last. And Uncle Bert's $50,000 would be mine, as long as she started proceedings before I inherited. And knowing Lois, I figure now that she'd finally decided, she'd probably go to work on it that very afternoon. When I drove out to Uncle Bert's later in the day, I was feeling like a kid just out of school. It was one of my regular visits, and I never missed. 3 or 4 times a week. That was a born a pain. But I'm a guy that can put up with $50,000 worth of almost anything.
1: Good afternoon, Mr. Mason.
0: Hi, Judson. How's the old boy feeling this afternoon?
1: Oh, not too well, I'm afraid, sir.
0: Oh, gee, I'm sorry to hear that. One of his bad days, eh?
1: It's rather difficult, yes, sir.
0: Well, do you suppose it's all right for me to see him?
1: No, yes, sir. It's nothing that serious, I should say.
0: Oh.
1: He's called for his lawyer, Mr. Bernard, and for Dr. Thorpe.
0: So oh.
1: I should imagine he'd be quite able to see you as well.
2: Yes, what is it?
1: Your nephew, Mr. Mason, is here to see you, sir.
2: All right, sir, I'm in.
0: Hello, Uncle Bert. How are you feeling?
2: Not well, my boy. Not at all well. Well, go on, Judson. Close the door. Go on about your business.
1: Yes, sir.
0: Judson was saying you had sort of a bad day.
2: Yes, I'm completely bedridden now, as you see. I'm afraid the end's not very far off, my boy.
0: Oh, don't be silly, Uncle Bert. Why, you'll live to be 100.
2: No. I've called Dr. Thorpe.
0: Oh, you can't scare me. You call Dr. Thorpe every other day.
2: I tell you, I'm sick. I'm dying. Are you going to sit there and argue with me?
0: Oh, why, no, Uncle Bert, but gee, I hadn't realized it was that serious.
2: Oh, it's most serious. I'm glad you came today. I'd have called you if you hadn't.
0: Oh, I understand your lawyer is coming over.
2: Yes, yes. I wish to be absolutely certain that my affairs are all in order before the end.
0: Gee, Uncle Bert, well, it's hard to believe that anything could happen. Well, like that, I mean.
2: Ah, my boy. There's no disputing the Grim Reaper when your time comes. I'll pull your chair up a little closer with you. That's it. Now, George, you've always been a good nephew to me. Of course, I know you were always thinking of the money.
0: Well,
2: that's only
0: natural. Uncle Bert,
2: I don't care.
0: That's not fair, Uncle Bert.
2: You're a liar, George. But you're a good liar. And that's a comfort to an old man. Because I don't know what you're like in daily life. I've been ill so long.
0: Well, just average, I guess.
2: I wouldn't think so. I imagine you're mean and greedy and thoroughly dishonest when it's safe to be so, as I was. It runs in the family, so that's only natural, too.
0: Wow, you make me sound like a pretty bad guy, Uncle Bert.
2: Oh, no. That's only true to human nature, George, with a little dash of Mason family thrown in. Yeah, you've always been a good nephew to me, George, even though you may have been a hypocrite about it. And that's all anyone has a right to expect at my age.
0: Well,
2: you won't have any reason to regret it.
0: Well, I wish you wouldn't talk that way, Uncle Bert.
2: What way?
0: Well, about the money and things like that.
2: Don't want to hear about it.
0: Have I ever asked you about it?
2: No, you haven't, George. You've been very clever about that. But you might as well know now.
0: Well,
2: as my will stands now, my estate will be divided into 2 parts.
0: Oh.
2: Yes. 1/2 of my estate will go as an endowment to my old school, Weymouth College.
0: Half?
2: Yes, Oh, who's that? Come in.
3: Hello, Mr. Mason. How are we today?
2: Doctor. The old man's handing out bad news today. Now, in your case, I'm afraid you're about to lose a steady source of income, Doctor.
3: Oh? Meaning...
2: Meaning me, yes. I'm afraid you're going to have to find some other victim to pay your office rent very soon now.
3: Yeah.
2: Oh, you know my nephew, of course, don't you?
0: Oh, sure. Hi, Doc.
3: Hello, George. Oh, by the way, George, here. Here's a prescription your wife asked me to write out for her.
0: Oh.
3: You might have it filled on your way home if you have the time.
0: Sure, thanks.
2: Yes, bad news all around. Now, George here, I just informed him that I'm leaving half my money to my old school. He looks mighty disappointed, doesn't he?
0: Oh, Uncle Bert, it's your money. Why should I be sorry?
3: Mm-hmm. Now the pulse, Mr. Mason.
2: Yeah.
3: Thank you.
2: Of course, I haven't told him all of it yet. You want to hear the rest, George?
0: Whatever you say, Uncle Bert.
3: Really, Mr. Mason, you shouldn't be talking too much. Your condition is not as good as it might be today.
2: Oh, yes, I know that. I know. As I was saying, what was I saying? Oh, yes, the will. As a matter of fact, I'm leaving you fairly well provided for, George. Enough to give you a little start in life anyway.
0: Now, take it easy, Uncle Bert. It's you I care about, not the money.
2: You're an accomplished liar, George. Well, that's the only word for it. But you can relax again. The other half is going to you.
0: Well, you know, you didn't have to do that, Uncle Bert. Well, not that I don't appreciate it, but...
2: Yes, I think it will help a little, George. You'll be able to use $500,000, won't you?
0: What'd you say?
3: Really, Mr. Mason, really, I must forbid you to get excited.
2: Keep quiet, keep quiet. Didn't you hear me, George? I said
0: Uncle Bert.
3: Mr. Mason.
0: Uncle Bert. Uncle Bert, listen to me. Listen to me. Tell me what you said.
3: For heaven's sake, man, have a little decency, can't you? He's dead.
0: He can't be. It's some kind of a gag. Did you hear that? $500,000.
1: Mr. Bernard is here to see.
3: Oh, I'm afraid you're too late,
0: Bernie. You drew up the will, you know.
1: Oh, hello, George.
0: Bernie, he said $500,000. $500,000!
4: Oh, you mean your inheritance? That's roughly what it comes to.
0: Well, $500,000?
4: And permit me to be the first to congratulate you, George, on bearing up so well under your bereavement.
0: $500,000. And he never told me.
3: Why, the rotten old liar.
0: I left the house in a daze. I got in my car and started driving, just driving around. I don't know where I drove to. I just drove, and I must have spent that $500,000 500,000 different ways. But I wasn't in such a fog that I didn't do a little real thinking, too, about Lois. Because now if she got her divorce, she'd nick me for half of that money anyway. And I wasn't having any of that, not after what I'd been through. So it would have to be the other way. So I'd have to talk her out of the divorce, or it would look too much like a motive. But first I wanted to be absolutely sure of everything. I spotted a corner drugstore. It was late by this time, but I had Bernie's home number, so it didn't matter. Then on the way past the drug counter, I remembered the prescription Doc Thorpe had given me. I think I had the idea right then.
5: Yes, sir?
0: How long will it take you to fill this?
5: What? Oh, that won't take any time.
0: Okay. Where's your phone?
5: Just to your left, sir.
0: Thanks.

0: Bernie?
1: Yeah.
0: George Mason.
1: Why, hello, George. I'm afraid you can't have the money tonight, old boy, but come in first thing tomorrow.
0: Great kidder, aren't you? Listen, Bernie, I wanted to ask you something.
1: Anything you ask will be charged against you from now on, George.
0: Well, seriously, though, I met a friend of mine today, a Texas oil man, but he married out here, and he's having a little trouble with his wife.
1: Send him around. I'll give him a discount.
0: Well, maybe I'll do that, but all he wants now is free advice. So he's worried about this community property law. Well, it seems he came into quite a hunk of dough out here lately and...
1: Oh, coincidence department, huh?
0: Well, not exactly. This was, a deal, real estate, you know. Well, he wants to know if there's any way he can keep his wife from cutting in on it.
1: Oh, a heel, huh?
0: That's right.
1: Not a chance, my boy. Any property accumulated in the normal course of affairs after the marriage is community property. That's the law.
0: Yeah, that's what he was afraid of.
1: Well, listen, though, George. You want to know something cute? Mm. Nothing to do with your friend, of course.
0: Well, I got to go, Bernie. I'm late. I'll call you tomorrow.
1: But I'm trying to tell you something.
0: Well, save it till tomorrow. Good night, Bernie. I was in no mood to listen to bright sayings. I had too much else to do. At the drug counter, I picked up the prescription. It was what I thought it was. Sedative, it said. She'd been taking stuff to make her sleep for quite a while now. At the next counter, I bought her the biggest box of candy I could find. Then I went home to kill her. Lois?
2: Is that you, George?
0: Yeah. You going to bed?
2: Yes, I have. You're late.
0: Well, I wanted to tell you about it.
2: You don't need to. It's nothing unusual.
0: Well, I know it isn't, Lois, and... Well, that's what I wanted to talk to you about. Oh! Here's something I picked up for you.
2: What's this for?
0: Nothing. I just thought you might like it.
2: You must have wrecked the car or something.
0: No, but, well, I've been doing a lot of thinking today, Lois.
2: So have I.
0: You haven't done anything about that yet, have you? I mean the divorce.
2: Not yet. I know you're in a big hurry, but tomorrow will be time enough, won't it?
0: Now, listen, Lois. Like I said, I've been doing a lot of thinking today. Well, it was quite a shock when you said that this morning.
2: When I said it?
0: When it came up that way. I got to thinking, I've been pretty rotten to you these last few months. I don't know why, but I...

0: myself, and... Oh, I don't know what it's been. Worry, trying to scrape along with everything going sky high and running into debt and, well, thinking about the old man's money. I don't know what it's been, but I know it's been awful. For me, too, and I know it's been 10 times as bad for you.
1: Well, I know, George, but everybody has those kinds of worries nowadays.
0: Well, I know, and they don't take it out on somebody else the way I have, but... Oh. Well, when you talked about divorce, well, you know, it made me realize that... I love you, Lois. I don't know how I could ever get along without you.
1: Do you really mean that, George?
0: I never meant anything more in my life. Just give me another chance, Lois. I'll do anything. I'll go to a psychiatrist or something. I know it's been my fault, but I can change. If you'll help me, I can change overnight. It'll be the way it used to be, huh?
1: George.
0: Oh, darling, I know I've been a terrible heel, but...
1: Oh, no, I know it wasn't really you. It hasn't been all your fault either. I've been sullen and nasty, but I had to do something. Just in self-defense, just to keep him going crazy. Because I loved you so much.
0: Oh, there, baby. It's going to be different now. I've learned my lesson.
1: I know it will. I know it will if we try, George. If we both just try. We used to be so happy.
0: We're going to be happy again, too. You see, happier than ever.
1: I know it. You know, I didn't think I'll really sleep tonight for the first time in months.
0: Good.
1: I've been so nervous lately, I've just been a wreck.
0: Oh, say, that reminds me. I ran into Doc Thorpe today, and he gave me a prescription of yours. I had it filled on the way home. Here.
1: Huh? Oh, my sleeping pills. That's funny, you thinking about that now. I probably won't need them anymore.
0: Well, you better take one anyway, huh? Just to be on the safe side. Say, maybe I'll take one, too. Gee, it's been a pretty tough day.
1: Yeah. All right. I guess tonight maybe I'm almost too happy to sleep, George. Would you warm up a little milk for me, darling, huh? To take him with you.
0: Sure, honey. I'll fix you right up.
1: Thanks, darling.
0: I went downstairs and started warming the milk. I'd had the stuff hidden away for a couple of months now. It was a narcotic that would have the same effects as the sleeping pills and show up the same way in an autopsy. I put some sugar and cinnamon in the milk to cover the taste and then dumped in enough of the stuff to kill a horse. Then I took it up to her.
1: Oh, thanks, darling.
0: Hmm.
1: It's nice. What'd you put in it?
0: Oh, just sweeten it up a little. Sweet's to the sweet. Oh, here's your pill.
1: Oh, thanks. It tastes a little funny. It's nice, but it tastes funny.
0: Oh, see, maybe I got the milk a little too hot, huh? Tastes funny when it gets boiled.
1: Yeah, maybe.
0: Now, drink it all now.
1: Uh-huh.
0: That's a good girl.
1: There.
0: That's the ticket. Feeling sleepy?
1: Yeah, all of a sudden.
0: Well, now you lie down and let me tuck you in and you get a good sleep. And tomorrow, we'll start all over again.
1: A new life.
0: That's right. Tomorrow, there'll be a brand new life. I took the glass downstairs and washed it out thoroughly and brought it back again half empty. I dumped about 3/4 of the sleeping pills down the drain and then tipped the bottle over on the bedside table to give things that reckless look and went to bed. You think that's pretty funny, I suppose. Lying down in the next bed to someone you know is dying will be dead before morning. Someone you just murdered. Well, maybe it is. But all I was thinking of was that $500,000 and spending it over and over another million different ways as I went off to sleep. And believe it or not, I slept like a baby. I woke up early feeling great, not knowing why for a minute. And then I remembered. I went over to look at Lois. She was lying just the way I'd left her. I put out my hand and touched her arm. That was all I needed to know. She was cold. Stone cold.
2: Dr. Thorpe's office.
0: Give me the doctor. Quick, quick.
2: Who's calling, please?
0: What's the... George Mason, hurry, please.
3: Hello, George. What's the trouble?
0: You got to come right over here, Doc. Something's happened. Something terrible.
3: What is it, George?
0: Lois, those pills you gave her. She's taken almost all of them. I can't get her to move.
3: Wait a minute, George. Wait a minute. Are you sure there isn't some mistake?
0: I know there isn't. She's cold.
3: You'd better call the police, George.

0: Yes. Yes, it's usual in such cases. I'll be over, but you'd better call the police.
1: Yeah.
2: In about half an hour, they arrive. Two plainclothes dicks and a man from the coroner's office. He and one of the dicks went in to look at Lois, and the other one stayed outside talking to me.
3: I know it's a trying time for you, Mr. Mason.
1: I can't understand it. I can't understand it.
3: Have you and your wife had any quarrels?
1: Well, no. Oh, well, we had our little spats, but nothing more than any other married couple. Why, nothing to make her do a thing like this.
3: Mm-hmm. Has she been taking these sedatives long?
1: Well, the last few months, I don't know exactly why she... Well, she'd been nervous and upset. You know, she wasn't getting any younger, of course.
3: But she took them on the advice of a physician. She was under a physician's care, I suppose.
1: Oh, yes, Dr. Alexander Thorpe. Well, he saw her regularly, but... Well, he never told me there was anything mental.
3: How about it, Doc?
4: Narcotic poisoning. Pretty clear. That body was full when that bottle was full. When she went to work on it, she took enough to kill her, all right.
1: Well, and I got it filled for only last night.
3: Well, I guess that's about all, Mr. Mason.
5: I'm Dr. Thorpe, the family physician. Oh, hello, John.
4: Hello, Alex. You know Lieutenant Farley?
5: How do you do, Lieutenant?
2: Hello, Doc.
5: Hello, George.
4: I want to see the,
5: I take it Mrs. Mason is dead?
4: Narcotic poisoning. Your prescription, wasn't it, Alex?
5: Yes. Yes, so it was, but, I'm afraid there's some discrepancy here.
3: Discrepancy?
5: Yes. I have been prescribing sedatives for Mrs. Mason for some time. Lately, however, I reached the conclusion that her mental health was such that the possession of drugs in any quantity would be dangerous. My last prescription, therefore, contained no sedative of any kind.
3: Huh? What did it contain?
5: Nothing. Sugar and a neutral base.
3: What?
5: If Mrs. Mason died of poisoning, the poison was administered to her in some other form.
3: You said administered?
5: I did. From the evidence, I can reach no other conclusion.
3: Neither can I. Well, Mr. Mason?
2: Can I call my lawyer?
3: You're entitled to do that. From where I sit, Bud, looks like you're going to need a good one.

0: Well, let that be a lesson to you, George. Before you commit a murder, always check with your attorney.
1: Great kidder, huh, Bernie?
0: Sure. If you'd only told me this on the phone yesterday instead of that cock and bull story about a friend from Texas, I could have saved you a lot of trouble.
1: Yeah, how?
0: I tried to tell you. Money that you earn or make in business is community property. Money that you inherit is not. That 500 grand would have been all yours, John. You see what I mean? Next time, check with your attorney.
1: Check with your attorney. A great kidder. Now he says, don't worry. If you can get me out of the gas chamber, I'll still have the worst years of my life ahead of me. How do you like that?

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1: Presented by Roma Wines. R-O-M-A. Roma. America's favorite wines. This is Truman Bradley bringing back for a curtain call our suspense star of the evening, Kirk Douglas. Kirk, millions of our suspense listeners will remember you as Barbara Stanwyck's husband in The Strange Love of Martha Ivers. Seeing you play the part of a weak, neurotic man, they'd never guess you were a wrestling champion in college.
2: Well, you know, Truman, the difference really isn't as great as you might think.
1: No?
2: You see, college wrestling was my first acting experience. Mm-hmm. Why, that's where I learned to portray suffering.
1: Well, since you were undefeated champion, Kirk, I imagine most of the suffering was done by your opponents. But you must have some other hobby besides wrestling, Kirk. After all, you can't be throwing your guests around the living room all the time.
2: Well, my wife claims my favorite hobby is eating. You know, I do have an awful sweet tooth. When it comes to eating cake, I'm worse than a 10-year-old at a birthday party.
1: Well, speaking of birthday parties, Kirk, reminds me that your host of the evening, Roma Wines, has a gift for you. This hamper of Roma Wines with the compliments of Roma, the greatest name in wine.
2: Well, thank you, Truman, and my compliments to Roma.
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3: Kirk Douglas appeared through the courtesy of Hal Wallace Productions and can soon be seen in the RKO picture, Out of the Past. Tonight's suspense play was written by Robert Richards from a story by Howard Leeds and Arthur Julian. Next Thursday, same time, you will hear Mr. Lloyd Nolan as star of Suspense.
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15: When desperate men seek to overthrow a government, when a dictator is fighting to retain his power, death is the penalty for all the losers. Now, Revolution, written by Peter Fernandez.
16: Female soprano! Female soprano! There's a line of motorcycles right behind the band. That should mean he's almost here.
17: Oh, then get the camera ready.
16: Yeah, okay.
18: Pardon, senor. No pictures are to be taken.
16: Huh? What do you mean?
18: No pictures of the dictator are to be taken from this spot.
17: But that's ridiculous.
18: No pictures. No pictures. You understand?
16: Hey, where'd he go?
17: Ah, he just disappeared into the car.
16: Fine thing. We hold this spot for 2 hours just to see a real old-style dictator in the flesh. And some wise guy says no pictures.
17: Is he coming yet?
16: How's it going? Let me see. There's a big open car. Yeah? Yeah, he's standing up and back, waving at everybody. There he is. There he is.
17: I see him. Oh, he's just the way he looks in the newsroom. Oh, Bobby's got to get just one picture, and nobody will ever believe we really saw him.
16: You're sure our friend is gone?
17: I can't see him. Hurry, Bob.
16: Okay, here goes. Holy mackerel, someone just shot him. Grab my arm, let's get out of here.

0: now. Just a sec. Yes?
1: Good afternoon.
0: You. The man who told us we couldn't take the picture.
1: Where is your cousin? Never mind, I can hear him in the shower.
0: What do you want?
1: You do not believe in obeying orders, Mrs. Shelburne?
0: Orders? Of course I do.
1: But your husband went ahead and took a picture anyway.
0: Did he?
1: Where is the camera?
0: Who are you?
1: I will find it myself.
0: But now, just a minute. You can't go through our things. Bob!
1: Keep quiet.
2: Yeah, honey?
0: Come out here.
1: I'm warning you.
2: I'm not dressed yet.
0: Well, put your robe on.
1: I told you to be still.
0: Let go of my arm. I'll call the police.
2: Okay. Okay, honey. Hey, what are you doing here? Let go of my wife.
1: Very well, senor. Now, please give me your camera.
2: Camera? Now, listen here, man.
1: You listen.
0: A gun.
1: I said I want the camera. Now.
2: Sure. I'll get it.
1: No, I will get it. Where is it?
2: Hanging on a hook in the closet.
1: Huh? Yes. Thank you. Is the film still in here?
2: Sure, but...
1: Good. Now, let me give you a little advice, my dear Americanos. You better get out of this country as soon as possible.
2: Hey, just a minute. That's a valuable camera.
1: Is it? Then I'm sorry. But in the future, when someone tells you not to take pictures, do as you are told.
2: Hey, that camera's worth over $200. He can't get away with a thing like that. As soon as I get dressed, we're going to the police.
3: Yes, senora. How can we help you?
0: We want to report that our camera was stolen.
3: Ah, well, I am sorry we cannot help, but you see, our entire force is working on the attempted assassination of El Supremo.
0: Attempted assassination? Then he wasn't killed.
3: Fortunately, no. Could you come back and file the necessary report tomorrow?
2: That'd be impossible. See, we're just here on our honeymoon. We're flying back to the States first thing in the morning.
3: Oh. Yeah, very well. You will have to see the Capitan, though he's busy enough. One moment, please.
2: Sure.
3: This is Garcia. I have some Americano turistas here who have a robbery to report. I know, Capitan, but they are very insistent. See? Yes, sir. Thank you. Thank you, sir. The Capitan is very busy, but he will take the time to see you. Please, go through those double doors over there, then down the corridor. His office is the last one on the right.
2: Thanks. Come on, Liz. Here we are. You go in first, honey.
1: Come in.
0: Bob.
1: Come in, my friends.
2: Go ahead, honey. You are the police.
1: That's right. The police is me. Now, please, close the door after you.
2: Sure.
1: I'm very glad that you came here, both of you.
2: Glad? Then you were going to return our camera after all?
1: Where is the film you exposed at the parade this afternoon?
2: You've already got that. It was in the camera when you grabbed it.
1: You are lying, Mr. Shelburne. The film was developed. Very nice pictures of you and your wife in front of some of our landmarks. But of the parade, of El Supremo, those near him, of the would-be assassins, nothing.
2: I don't understand.
1: I do. Clearly, you are trying to conceal the identity of the would-be assassins.
0: Oh, that's ridiculous.
1: For assassins, or those who protect them, there is only one penalty.
2: Look, we're not assassins. We're not anything. We're not even interested in your darn revolution. We're on our honeymoon, that's all. Tomorrow morning, we're going home, and I go back to work at the office.
1: Tomorrow morning, senor, unless you give me the right film, you will be taken outside of the city and shot. El Soto and Rivera report to me immediately. However, my friends, you can walk out in freedom if you give me the photograph I want.
2: But if it wasn't in the camera, then it just doesn't exist.
1: Both I and one of my men saw you take the picture. Ah, Sergeant Rivera.
4: Yes, Capitan.
1: You will take one other man with you, a man we can trust. You will remove everything from the Shelburne's hotel room.
4: Hey, you...
1: Then, Sergeant Rivera, You will go to the desk and remove their registration card and any evidence of charges for room service. In short, you will make certain that there is no proof of the Shelburne's ever having stayed at the hotel.
4: Yes, sir.
1: Go and do it immediately.
4: Yes, sir. Immediately, Capitan.
0: Bob, we can't let them do that.
2: I don't know how we can stop them.
1: And you, Lieutenant Soro?
3: Yes, Capitan.
1: Lieutenant Soro, these people have behaved as enemies of El Supremo. If they give you any trouble, shoot them for resistance.
3: Yes, sir.
1: Now, take them away.
2: We'll talk to some of the other prisoners. We'll get word out to the American consulate somehow. You can't keep us quiet.
3: There will be no others to tell. No one is allowed near these cells. The Capitan's order.
2: It doesn't make sense. Why would they want to kill us just for a photograph?
0: Could it be that they're afraid of the picture?
2: Afraid? Why would they be... Liz, that's it. They could have been in on the plot to kill the dictator.
0: That could be the reason, couldn't it?
2: I'll bet it is, sure. Why, they must be the would-be assassins.
0: Oh, Bob.
2: If we can just get word to somebody, anybody, let them know we're in here.
0: Oh, if we could give the captain the photograph he wants.
2: You don't believe we gave it to him?
0: Well, if we did, why hasn't he caught it?
2: I don't know it. Unless...
0: What?
2: Oh, my God.
0: What is it, Bob?
2: I know what happened. Oh, Liz, and all that excitement... I forgot to take the cover off the lens.
0: Are you sure?
2: Sure, I'm sure. Liz, there is no photograph. We couldn't prove that the captain and his friends are the would-be assassins even if we wanted to.
0: Oh, we'll never be able to convince them that they're safe from us.
2: I know.
0: But if their revolution is successful, we've got a chance that they'll release us.
2: And if their revolution fails, well, they'll never accept the fact that there's no photograph, that we're not dangerous to them.
0: Put your arms around me.
2: Sure, honey. Sure. That better?
0: I'm afraid.
2: Ah, there's no reason to be, honey. We'll get out of here.
0: You can't fool me, darling. You're scared, too.
2: Yes. Yes, I am.
5: In just a moment, we will return for the second act of...

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0: him. The captain himself.
1: Everything has been removed from your hotel, my friends. There is no record of you ever having been here.
0: What about the revolution?
1: Revolution? It's just about over.
0: And who's in power?
1: Our dictator, El Supremo, has retained this power.
2: Oh, Bob.
0: I see.
1: The film was not in your hotel, senor. This is your last chance to be truthful. Your life depends on the truth.
0: I know, Captain. I swear to you, I didn't take any picture this afternoon.
1: If I could believe you...
0: In all that excitement, I forgot to take the cover off my lens.
1: What you say is possible, senor. Merely possible. If you fail to expose the film, you may be able to tell me what number picture it might have been on the roll if you had exposed it.
0: Hmm? How could I remember a thing like that?
1: We have a truck parked behind this building. It is waiting to take you and your wife and everything you left in the hotel to a rendezvous in the mountains. There you will be disposed of. Try to remember.
0: Let me think. The picture that didn't come out would have been number 9.
1: You are certain?
0: How can I be absolutely certain? I think it was number 9.
1: Perhaps it could be that you're telling the truth. I shall have to check the number of exposures. Perhaps you will be able to leave in the morning after. You see for yourself, Lieutenant. It is as the Americana claims. 8 exposed negatives. The 9th, and all the ones after it, not exposed.
3: So the picture was never taken, eh, Capitan?
1: That is right. So we will be able to release the Americanas after all.
3: Capitan Santos.
1: Yes.
3: That will not be possible.
1: What? What are you saying?
3: The Americanos know why we wanted the film.
1: Are you certain?
3: The block cell in which we're holding them, it is for political prisoners, no? You remember the security office had it wired only a few months ago?
1: I remember.
3: I've just monitored a tape recording of all conversations held in that cell since the Americanos were put in there. I have it on the machine. I will play a small portion of it. Now listen.
4: Afraid? Why would they be... Liz, that's it. They could have been in on the plot to kill the dictator.
5: That could be the reason, couldn't it?
4: I'll bet it is. Sure, why, they must be the would-be assassins.
5: Bob!
4: If we can just get word to somebody, anybody...
1: Enough. Shut it off.
3: They would not have to prove that we tried to kill El Supremo. They would not need the photograph to hurt us. Just to throw suspicion on us would be enough.
1: I know. Lieutenant.
3: Yes, sir?
1: Unfortunately, I will be detained here with emergency duties. You and Sergeant Rivera, get them and all their things from the hotel into the truck. Take them to the mountains.
3: I understand.
1: There must be no trace, no mistakes. My life and yours depend on how carefully and thoroughly you get rid of them.
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2: You're going to free us?
0: Then the captain knows the picture never turned out.
3: Yes, the captain knows. This way, please. We have a vehicle waiting.
0: Oh, don't go to any trouble. We'll be only too glad to take a taxi instead.
3: No trouble, I assure you. The vehicle is just outside his door. Here we are.
2: Bob!
0: That's a prison van. Hey, wait a minute.
3: Get in, both of you.
2: No!
3: Get in or I will shoot you right here.
2: You have no intention to let us go.
3: No. You know who we are and what we attempted. Get in the truck.
2: Oh.
3: Now get in. That's better. Now you, Senora.
2: Yes, yes.
3: I will sit here in the back with you. All right, Rivera. Let us go. We're out of headquarters now. I warn you, if I shoot now, anyone who hears Miller will think the prop has backfired.
0: Now look, Lieutenant. Why don't you let my wife go?
2: No, Bob.
0: Hush, Liz. But you can hold me as a hostage. As long as you've got me, you know she won't talk to anyone outside.
3: Why should I bargain? By destroying all evidence of your existence, I ensure my own safety. You have nothing to offer.
0: If the dictator learns that you're one of the men who plotted to kill him, what then?
3: He will kill me.
0: And how would he treat a man he finds is very loyal to him?
3: The man would receive recognition. He would be honored. But El Supremo has his favorites. There's no chance for others.
0: Isn't there? How would the dictator reward the man who tells him about the captain and the rest of the traitors?
3: You talk too much.
2: Leave him alone, Bob.
0: It's our only chance. Now listen, Lieutenant. What about you?
3: Be still, senor.
0: Aren't you ambitious? And now that El Supremo is going to stay in power, he'd like to know who his would-be assassins are. And the man who tells him, he'll be honored, promoted.
3: Shut your filthy mouth.
0: Okay, Lieutenant. But you think about it. Before you pull the trigger of that gun and kill us.
3: We're almost there. Rivera will be driving through the gates to the farm in a moment.
0: Well, how about it, Lieutenant? You can open that little window to the cab and make your friend turn this truck around. We'll vouch for you. We'll tell the authorities how you saved our lives.
3: Am I to betray my friends? What you ask is too much.
0: Oh, look, you've betrayed your country. What are a few friends now?
3: We've reached the farm. A few moments. Senor and senora.
0: What makes you so sure your friends won't betray you by going and telling El Supremo the truth? Don't they want honor, promotions, to save their own skins? Are you going to be a sucker for them?
3: I cannot.
0: What do you want, Lieutenant? To be a captain? To be head of the whole police force? Or for the man that turns in the would-be assassins, who becomes a friend of the dictator? Anything is possible, isn't it?
3: Yes, yes, anything. The temptation you have tempted me beyond. Rivera, turn the truck around. We're going back.
9: What do you mean? We must kill them first?
3: We're not going to kill them.
9: But the captain gave us orders to dispose of
3: them. We're going back. I'm giving the orders now. Turn the truck.
9: You shoot me?
3: I will shoot you this instant. Start the truck.
9: Yes, yes, yes, yes, yes.
3: Now, back to the city.
9: Yes.
0: Yeah, chance. But that driver's going to look for any opportunity to take care of the lieutenant. And us.
3: We'll go directly to El Supremo's headquarters. He will tell him what I have done for you, and I will reveal to him the names of the men he wants. You knew my weakness, senor. It saved your life. What are we stopping for? Go on.
9: We're at the gates again, but we are being blocked.
3: What do you mean?
9: Two of our cars have pulled in. Look.
3: If this is a trick...
9: I swear to you, they are all around us, and there is Capitan Santos.
3: What? I'm sorry, my friends, but if this is true, I will have to follow the captain's orders after all and shoot you. I will not risk my own life.
9: Open this truck!
3: I warn you, one wrong move and it will all be over.
0: Isn't there another way onto the road?
3: It's too late. Here they are, Capitan. We merely were looking for a suitable place in which to kill them.
9: Drop your gun, Lieutenant, or I will use this machine gun.
3: Huh?
2: Bob, did you hear?
0: Shh, quick, get down on the floor.
2: Yes,
9: drop your gun, Lieutenant, and get out of that truck.
3: I do not understand.
9: Do it!
3: Very well.
9: Now get down.
3: Yes, sir.
9: Are the Americanos safe?
3: Yes, but if you give me only a moment more, I will take care of them.
9: Is that so, Lieutenant? All right, men. Take this traitor away.
3: Traitor? What are you talking about?
9: I already have been in touch with El Supremo. He gave me orders to arrest and execute you and Rivera and the others who tried to kill him.
3: Me and Rivera? But what about
9: yes,
3: you?
9: Yes, take out of here.
3: No, I know what you're trying to do. You cannot. No, let go of me. No, no.
9: All right, my friends. We will take care of him.
0: You mean you're not going to try to get rid of us? Shoot us?
9: Perhaps that was the plan of those traitors. They will be punished, you may be sure.
2: Is this some kind of trick?
9: Trick, senor? Oh, no, it's no trick. I and some of my men who are loyal to El Supremo merely have come to rescue you. I am grateful that we have succeeded.
0: Yeah, I'll bet you are. It'll mean recognition. A promotion, won't it, Captain?
9: Perhaps, if I am lucky.
1: At any rate, El Supremo will be very pleased with my work tonight. Come, both of you may ride back to your hotel in my car.
0: Thanks. Thanks very much.
8: Oh, I can hardly believe it.
1: You will find that everything has been put back in order in your hotel room, and that your camera has been returned to you.
0: Thanks again. That's all I really came to you about, isn't it?
1: You will be able to catch your plane in the morning after all.
8: Thank goodness.
1: And let me give you some good advice, Senor. Never, never come back to this country. You understand?
0: Don't worry. I understand. Come on, Liz.

0: 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You've been listening to The Revolution, written for Suspense by Peter Fernandez. In a moment, the names of our players and a word about next week's story of Suspense.
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0: Heard in tonight's story were Rosemary Rice as Elizabeth, Bill Meader as Bob, and Santos Ortega as Captain Santos. Others in the cast included Jim Bowles, Ronald Dawson, and Ralph Camargo. Listen again next week when we return with Talk About Caruso by Milton Geiger. Another tale well calculated to keep you in...

0: Autolite and its 98,000 dealers bring you Mr. Victor Mature in tonight's presentation of
1: Suspense. Tonight, Autolite presents a true story. The tragic and mysterious history of the most famous early California bandit, as told in The Love and Death of Joaquin Murrieta. Our star, Mr. Victor Mature.
2: Hello, Harlow.
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1: And now, Autolite presents transcribed The Love and Death of Joaquin Murrieta, a true story starring Mr. Victor Mature, hoping once again to keep you in suspense.

0: To whomever it may concern, I leave this letter to explain how, with justification, the son of a grandee in Mexico, the son of wealth and prestige and courtesy, can be turned into an outlaw and a killer. The beginning was near Calveras, in a peaceful summer evening, given over to the singing of birds and the peaceful occupation of such as I, a peace which was interrupted.
1: Joaquin! Joaquin, help me!
2: She's gonna die. Let's get away from here.
1: Joaquin! Help me! Help me, Joaquin! Joaquin, where are you? Joaquin! I need you. Come to me, Joaquin.
0: Carmen. Carmen, what have they done to you?
1: Help me. Oh, take me home, that I would die in our home.
0: Yes.
1: Help me up. No, I cannot.
0: Carmen, the moving, it's not good.
1: Help me.
0: Carmen.

0: Joaquin.
1: You were hurt, man. What fighting have you done?
2: They've killed Carmen.
1: What is this?
2: She fought them, and they killed her.
1: But why, man?
2: For nothing. We were where we were. That is why. At our claim, I was working and they came. I recognized one, that O'Brien from down the stream. He said to me, "We want this claim. You have no right to it." And I said to him, "Clearly, I have right. All in California have rights. It's written down that way." But they left their horses and O'Brien beat me for my words. Two of them holding me and O'Brien with his fist and then his gun.
1: In great braveness.
2: When I went down, it took me much time to get up. So much I don't know. But I heard Carmen calling me. Then I came to her. And they had heard her. And she died.
1: What did you do with her, Joaquin?
2: First I cried with her until now my tears are gone. Then I swore to her that never would I rest until I avenged her.
1: Avenge her? The life that will lead to? That is what you want, truly?
2: Yes. More than anything. There is nothing else left.
1: I know your feeling. I am with you, Joaquin. How did she die?
2: By this knife. That of O'Brien.
1: Yes. I remember him.
2: Here it is. And I plan to return it.
3: Joaquin, help me! Help me! Help me!
2: Not as part of the justification, I remarked that my wife Carmen and I left Sonora, Mexico, to go to the California gold fields with dreams of happiness and wealth. And when we arrived in that country, we found it invaded by many without faith or decency of law to govern them. They wore their evilness as they wore their beards, without shame, professing only hatred for our people, seeing in us only a conquered race without any right or privilege. Thus came about the death of my wife, and bad fortune, not my own, instead. I believe that I died partly, the night she died fully. Part of my mind went with her, and that which I kept would allow nothing but hate and desire for revenge to come to it. Later that same night on the road to the place where I was sleeping, I saw a figure riding towards me. This was the first time I was sure that that part of my mind had gone with Carmen. The moon was high and white. And when I saw this man was one of them, I knew it was O'Brien. Amigo. Amigo, I'm lost. Which is the way to Calaveras?
4: You're way off, way off.
2: What is this way off?
4: You're going in the wrong direction. Calaveras is that way.
2: Which way? The shadows, amigo. It's hard to see which way you point.
4: Well, I don't see why it should be. Right back there.
2: What's the matter, amigo O'Brien?
4: My name's not O'Brien. No. I've got my bridle. What do you want? You don't need a knife to find the way.
2: No, amigo. No?
4: No! Leave me go!
2: You stay, amigo O'Brien.
4: Leave me go! I've done nothing to you!
2: What you've done to me? What have you done? You've killed half of me. Now you will do something else for me. And then I looked at him. And with the moon right, I saw it was not O'Brien. And then I knew I was a killer, and that a price would be put on my head. those things were true. And I quickly drew around me those who had been hurt also, though none so deeply.
1: We have come, Joaquin.
2: You were cautious.
1: We never rode together until we were near this place.
2: That's good. Who came with you?
1: Manuel Garcia.
0: Yes, Juan. Greetings, Joaquin. What I hear of you must have been very hard, of very much emotion.
2: That part's finished. You choose to ride with us, Manuel?
0: I am here, Joaquin. For what other reason? To smell the night air?
2: What they did to your brother, is it enough?
0: Enough. He bought a horse from them and committed the crime of riding him home. On the way, others stopped him, accused him of stealing the horse. They tied him to a tree and horsewhipped him. Then, without the privilege of being conscious, they hanged him from the same tree. Would you judge that to be enough?
2: Welcome, man.
0: I will kill well, Joaquin.
2: Who else, Manuel?
0: Luis Guerra.
1: Yes, Manuel. Here is one you do not know, Joaquin, but he is conditioned.
2: Luis Guerra.
1: Good evening.
2: You're young, Luis.
1: Young enough to come to California with my mother and father. The land of gold.
2: What you found instead?
1: They are dead. Our claim is worked by others.
2: Is it enough, boy, to ride with us? You are young, and none of us know how long we will ride or how long we will live.
1: I saw them die. It was enough.
5: Pedro Gonzalez and Fernando Fuentes.
2: And there were more, lots more, all carrying hate in their hearts. We left that place all pledged to do the same thing. Revenge for the wrongs done to us.

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0: And now, Autolite brings back to our Hollywood soundstage Mr. Victor Mature in Elliot Lewis's production of The Love and Death of Joaquin Murrieta, a true story well calculated to keep you in suspense.
3: And soon much looting. I searched for O'Brien, whose knife I carried, but found him not. Then there was more killing in many places, San Jose, Marysville, and many others. In the beginning, I had an excitement so great that I cannot tell it. But during that time, I listened, and I didn't hear the bird. The excitement started to pass away, and I found that I followed my men instead of leading them. It was after an attack near Oro's Timbers that Manuel Garcia and Boy Luis came to me when we were at camp near the ranch of San Sepetero. They knew I no longer received satisfaction.
4: What is it, Joaquin? You do not drink with us, you do not laugh. In seriousness, Luis and I have been speaking of this. You're not like before. In the raids, you only watch. You do not fight.
3: There's nothing. I have good men.
4: And a leader who listens for the call of a bird. There has been talk of this.
3: Let them think what they wish.
4: What is it, Joaquin? We are your friends. Tell us.
3: Look, I have no stomach for it anymore.
4: For what, man?
3: For all the killing.
4: This I hear from you? You who brought us together? Who was something very barbarous in the beginning? Was something very brave
3: yes,
4: in the beginning?
3: Yes, yes, Juan. From that one you hear all this. I'm going back to Calaveras.
4: Oh, yes. To listen for the bird? Or to fight the posse that was so cowardly as to drive us away?
3: My mind is set.
4: Back to Calaveras? Why? Is it truly the bird? Joaquin?
3: In this, to me, there is something more personal and terrible. More than to any of you. In the beginning, it was part of me. Yes, yes, call it the bird. But now, this general killing, one camp, then another. To me, it only builds a reputation for our people that's not good.
4: There is much gold that builds, too. It has a reputation.
3: I didn't start for gold. I started to kill a man, and I haven't found him.
4: You have found many.
3: None who is personal. And that I don't like.
4: The O'Brien, whose knife you carry.
3: Yes, O'Brien. That I could go back and find him, then I would join you again.
4: You go alone?
3: That is not my choice. One to go with me.
4: If your mind is set, I will go.
3: There's a smaller price on Luis's head. He's not known so well.
4: I'll go, Joaquin, if that is what you want.
3: Thanks, Luis. I waited many weeks so that I would not have to ask you.
4: If I had known, Joaquin.
3: Thanks. I wish the morning would come so that we could leave. Luis. Listen, Luis. Juan.
5: What, Joaquin? What is there to hear?
3: Nothing, my friends, nothing. You do not comprehend.

0: thinking was right from the omen of the next morning. A golden sunrise and a soft south wind. Luis and I did our journey in leisure and without hiding. And in 4 days we reached Calveras, which had increased to a city of tents and rough buildings during the time we'd been gone.
1: This place has missed us. We had it burned to the ground.
0: Perhaps we'll come back someday.
1: I hope so.
0: For now, look around for anyone who seems to recognize us.
1: I am looking, my friend. But for anyone who would not know Joaquin Murieta.
0: The town is filled with strangers. We clearly found this to be the truth. All had heard of Joaquin Murieta, but none alive had seen him. Luis and I found sleeping room on the border of the town. And for 3 days, I searched for O'Brien. On the fourth night, I heard news of him.

0: Luis. Wait.
1: Yes?
0: Luis, we will have a drink in this place. Come.
2: Before I got here, and I'm glad of that. You get crazy people like Murrayette out killing, nobody safe.
3: Well, he was chased out of here, and he'll be chased till he's dead.
0: Will I, Luis?
1: Who knows?
2: I heard he had a pretty good reason for going on the warpath. That his wife was killed.
1: Joaquin?
3: That ain't true. He was trespassing where he didn't belong, working a claim that didn't belong to him.
4: Joaquin, help me. Help me.
0: Luis.
1: No.
4: Help.
1: No, Joaquin, no.
2: I didn't hear that part
4: help
2: of it.
4: Me.
3: Well, I did, from a man that ought to
4: Joaquin,
3: know. Matt O'Brien. He knew him, was there when it started.
4: Help
3: Says
4: me.
3: Says Marietta was a born killer.
4: Help me.
3: O'Brien, he's in a new posse now that's going to start out hunting for him.
2: Well, I'm glad it's O'Brien and not me going out to hunt Marietta.
0: Joaquin, no. Let go, Luis.
2: What I hear, he's got a bunch of cutthroats big enough to beat it. Oh.
0: Buenas noches, senores. Pardon the intrusion. I heard you speak of two things close to me.
3: Well?
0: This Matt O'Brien, who is a friend of mine, and the other is Joaquin Murrieta.
3: What about Murrieta?
0: Well, I've just come from the south, and I heard where this Murrieta is. I would like to tell Senor O'Brien.
3: There's a price on Murrieta's head. Why should you want to help somebody else get it?
0: Senor, I am of the same people, and I don't sell my people. Murrieta, he was sent crazy by what happened. The rest of us are not crazy.
3: Where'd you hear he was?
0: To the ranch San Sepateras.
3: You know where?
0: Si, but I tell only Senor O'Brien.

0: Sam and me will take you. Go on. You say you were south. Why?
1: Selling horses.
0: Where?
1: Los Angeles.
0: How'd you hear about Marietta?
1: From a friend of mine.
0: Hey, you don't talk straight. We'll see what Matt O'Brien has to say about this.
2: Help me. Help me. Help me!
1: It was a rare situation with many possibilities. I'd seen Louis slipping away when I went to the table of these men, and I knew clearly that he would come to my aid if he could. But my worry was that he would come too soon, before these men could take me to O'Brien. Then my worry was that he would not come at all.
0: Lamp's on. He must be home.
3: Hey!
4: Work!
1: Thank you, Luis.
5: For nothing.
1: O'Brien will come out with this noise.
5: You want my gun?
1: No, friend. I have his knife. And that's as it should be.
6: Oh, what's the matter?
1: There. Stay here, Luis.
2: Joaquin.
6: What happened?
2: Help me. Help me.
0: There's been some trouble, senor.
2: Help me.
6: What was the shooting for?
0: Some men, they took my gold, senor. I'm shot.
6: Get out of those shadows where I can see you.
0: Si, senor, but don't shoot.
6: Keep coming.
0: Si, senor.
3: Marietta!
0: Remember well, O'Brien.
3: No!
0: Remember well.
2: Joaquin!

0: From that moment to this, Luis and I have been only a jump in front of the posse. But last night, we heard them ride by as we lay hidden. And all this day, we have heard or seen nothing. We've rested, feeling safe. And I've used the time for the writing of this history, which now is ended. I know the debt can never be paid. There is no way ever to avenge Carmen's death fully. But I've done my best. But now I've had enough. I hope to follow this letter soon to Sonora and take up the peaceful life of a gentleman again. My loss will never be. What is it?
1: I think I heard something. I don't know.
0: Where?
1: From below.
0: How close?
1: I don't know. There. Look, a horseman.
0: Will we ever stop running? Come on. Luis, above us. Look.
1: This is no good, man.
0: That way, Luis. Then towards the grove.
1: Hey.
0: Wait. They're there, too. What did this day of rest do to us?
2: Watch it!

Perhaps that was the end of the history that was written there in a canyon, which is now a residential section of Los Angeles. But supporting details are scarce, and rumors are many and varied. There were those who said that Murrieta did die that day. There were others who said that only one body was found, and that there was some doubt as to who it was. And there are others who said that during the following days, a rider was seen in bloody clothing traveling by night.

It could have been Murrieta, they said, moving toward Mexico. Perhaps following the sound of a bird, but no longer a voice.

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1: This is Harlow Wilcox again, speaking for Autolite, world's largest independent manufacturer of automotive electrical equipment. 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Our family also includes more than 18,000 people who have invested a portion of their savings in Autolite, as well as 98,000 Autolite distributors and dealers in the United States and thousands more in Canada and throughout the world. Our Autolite family will salute the Plymouth Division of Chrysler Corporation on the next Autolite Suspense television program. If you live in a television area, check the day and time of Suspense on television so that you'll be sure to see this program.
0: Next week, the Roaring Twenties and the violent people who occupied them. As with song and story, we tell about St. James Infirmary. Our star, Miss Rosemary Clooney. That's next week on Suspense. Suspense is produced and directed by Elliot Lewis, with music composed by Lucian Morowick and conducted by Lud Gluskin. Portions of the program were transcribed. The Love and Death of Joaquin Murrieta was adapted for Suspense by Gil Dowd. The guitarist was Jose Barroso. In tonight's story, Harry Bartell was heard as Luis, William Conrad as the narrator, Virginia Gregg as Carmen, Joseph Kearns as O'Brien, Harley Bear as Juan, High Averback as Joe, and Jack Crucian as Manuel.
1: Victor Mature appeared by arrangement with 20th Century Fox, producers of Taxi, starring Dan Daly.
0: And remember next week, Miss Rosemary Clooney in St. James Infirmary.
1: Tonight, Autolite is pleased to congratulate the Boy Scouts of America and their leaders on their 43rd year of guiding boys to a future of fine citizenship. This is the CBS Radio Network.

And now, tonight's presentation of radio's outstanding theater of thrills, Suspense. Tonight, we bring you transcribed a story of a very ordinary family and what happens when a UFO lands in their backyard. We call it Heavens to Betsy. So now, starring Truda Marson and High Averback, here is tonight's suspense play, Heavens to Betsy.

0: lot of people might call what happened to the Doyles a fantasy, or an allegory, or mass hysteria, or just about anything. But it happened, no matter what you call it. And you couldn't convince the government, the half-dozen army men, and the Doyles that it didn't. In particular, you couldn't convince Betsy Doyle. The day it started wasn't much different to any other day. It was about 5 o'clock in the evening, and there was a thunder and rainstorm hanging around the suburb where the Doyles lived. Henry Doyle was still at the bank, about to leave for home. Betsy Doyle was in the kitchen cooking dinner, and 8-year-old Dickie Doyle was listening to the radio.
1: So, Captain Spaceman, you are ready to tell us where you have hidden the galactic astroprism?
2: Never, Pothos. With all your secret knowledge, if you're really so smart, you should be able to use your visio-otoscope and find out for yourself.
1: Unfortunately, while you put up such a tremendous, although useless, struggle against the royal soldiers of Gramic, the visio-otoscope was smashed. It will take 2 days to repair it, and I cannot afford to wait.
2: That's too bad, Pothos.
1: Then I am afraid I have no other alternative.
3: Are you all right, dear?
4: Oh, sure, Mom, but the darn radio...
3: Oh, it must have been a thunderbolt. It was awfully close. I felt it. Shook the house. Frightened me to death.
4: Oh, Mom, it's an electrical storm, that's all.
3: Well, that's all it is to you, but I don't like it. Hope your father gets home early. I hate him being out in this.
4: Oh, radio? Oh, maybe a tube's gone out. I'll take
3: a look. No, you won't. Don't you touch that thing. You turn it off right now.
4: But, Captain Space...
3: I don't care. It's dangerous having the radio on in a storm like this.
4: Oh, Mom, that's silly.
3: Please. Please do as I ask you, Dickie. Makes me nervous.
4: Okay.
3: You can help me in the kitchen if you want.
4: I guess I'll read a book or something.
3: Why don't you bring it in the kitchen and read it? You can keep me company. I wish you would.
4: Okay, Mom.
3: Hello?
5: Hello, Bets. Are you all right over there?
3: Ella? Hi. Oh, sure, we're fine. Wasn't that something? I thought it was right on the house.
5: Oh, I was scared, too. I looked out the window and I saw the flash. It looked like it was in your backyard.
3: Oh, thank heavens it wasn't.
5: Must have been on the other side of the tree.
3: Oh, I guess so. Honey, I've got to get back to my dinner. I'll call you back.
5: Okay.
0: That's how it started. The great flash, the explosion... And there was only static to speak for the radio. Dickie took his latest space science comic book to the kitchen and became lost in willowy women of the future and their comrades in bravery, super ray gun armed, invincible globe headed granite jawed heroes. His mother prosaically made dumplings for the stew. It was 6:05 when the phone rang again.
3: Will you get it, dear? My hand.
4: Sure, Mom.
5: Hello, Bets.
4: This is Richard Doyle.
5: Dickie, this is Mrs. Gilbert, dear. Is everything all right over there? Can I talk to your mother?
4: Mom's making dumplings. She can't come on the phone.
5: Oh. Well, ask her what that funny glow is over your way. Is there a fire in the woods? Did the thunderbolts hit fire to something?
4: I don't see anything. No fire around here, Mrs. Gilbert. Besides, the rain would put out a fire.
5: Well, there is something glowing, Dickie. I can see it from my window. I don't know why you can't. It's right out there near your house.
4: Maybe it's out the back. I'll take a look, Miss Gilbert.
5: All right, dear.
3: Who is it, Dickie?
4: Miss Gilbert, Mom. She says there's a glow around here somewhere.
3: Glow?
4: Yeah, she thought it was a fire. I'm going to take a look out back.
3: Oh, no, you're not. It's pouring out there. You can pull up the shade and see out the window.
4: Okay.
3: I'll be glad when your father gets home. I don't like these storms. Dickie, will you... What's that?
4: I don't know, Mom. I guess it's what Mrs. Gilbert was talking about. Kind of a glow.
3: Oh, it's in the backyard. It's on fire.
4: No, it isn't. It's just a something. Shining like...
3: Pull down the shade. Pull down the shade. Hurry. Hurry. Oh, here.
4: Oh, Mom.
3: Now, don't you be scared. We've got to think. What would your father do? Maybe we'd better
6: just... You better give your old man a kiss. Hi, son.
3: Oh, Henry, darling. I didn't hear you come in.
6: No, I guess you didn't.
3: I'm so... Dear, there's something out there.
6: Where?
3: In the back. We saw it. No! Oh, you mustn't go out.
6: I don't get it. What?
4: Look. See, Dad? All shining and glowy.
6: Where'd that come from?
3: I don't know. Ella called and said she saw it from her house, didn't she, Dickie?
4: Yeah. Quiet,
6: son. We've got to investigate this.
4: Yeah, but...
6: Son, there's something out there, all right. No question about that. Can't see too well. The shrubs are in the way.
4: It's like neon lights, only all over. You going out there, Dad? Can I come with you?
6: Son, this is one of those times I was telling you about. Fools rush in where brave men fear to tread. You remember me telling you that?
4: Yes, Dad.
6: Well, this is one of those times.
0: Mr. Doyle turned back to the window and stood staring out into the wet night, softly radiant from the glow in his backyard. He was a man to whom the unusual rarely, if ever, happened. A man who in his teens dreamed of adventure and heroism, and his 20s dreamed of adventure and heroism, and now in his late 30s still dreamed of adventure. The heroism, at least, was tempered by knowledge of his own weaknesses. His life had been ordinary, and he could never completely forgive life for that. Now there was something out there in the night, and he knew that it was the beginning of a great moment. He thought...
7: I don't know what it is, but it's different. I can feel it. I know it. I'm a little afraid to go out and see, but I want to. It's my chance, whatever it is. It's come to me. To Betsy. It might even...
4: Dad? Dad, what do you think? What do you think it is?
6: Hmm? Oh, yes, son. I was looking at it. This is a time for caution. Betsy, go up and get my pistol, will you?
3: No. No, I will not. You call the police, the fire department.
6: It's not a fire. It's a thing. Probably perfectly harmless, but I want to make sure.
3: Oh, Henry,
6: Dickie,
3: please.
6: Get my pistol, will you?
4: Oh, boy. Sure, Dad. Be right back.
3: I don't want you to go out. Henry, if you love me, you'll...
6: I love you, and I'm going to find out what it is.
4: Oh, here you are, Dad.
6: Thank you, son.
3: Well, if you're going, I'm going too.
6: Oh, no.
3: Oh, yes. Dickie, you get my raincoats in the hall.
4: Okay, Mom.
6: Honey.
3: There's no use talking. I'm going. What do you think it is in the yard?
6: I don't know, but I've got an idea.
4: Oh, here, Mom. Can I come too, Dad? Can I?
6: No, son, you stay here.
4: Oh.
3: All right, Henry. I'm ready.
6: All right. Come on, and stay behind me. You understand?
4: I'll watch from the window.
6: Yes, you do that, son.
3: It's so bright. That light.
6: Well, we'll get a good look at it when we get past the shrubs.
3: Look.
6: You wanted to know what it is? I'll tell you. It's the greatest thing that's ever happened in the world. I knew it would happen someday. It's a UFO, that's what it is. A flying saucer.

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1: Driving tonight? 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It takes only a split second to turn a gambler into a corpse on today's highways. Keep in line when your vision ahead's obscured. Keep well back of the car in front of you. When you ride up on his tailpipe, you're assuming all his risks, too. Don't pass until you've got a clear lane for it with no opposing traffic in it for a safe distance and then some. Play it smart and survive.
0: And now, we bring back to our Hollywood soundstage Trudor Marson and Hy Averback, starring in tonight's production, Heavens to Betsy, a tale well calculated to keep you in suspense.

0: That's what it was, all right. No longer an unidentified flying object, but a very real flying saucer. Henry Doyle believed in saucers, and this one had landed in their backyard and lay in the mud, glowing, a soft, rich, silvery glow. They were lost in excitement, and with it went their normal Earth-like fear. Together they walked around it.
1: Well, I figure 8 feet long and 3 wide and it's about 2 feet high. Wouldn't you say that, Betts?
2: I guess so. There's no door, no windows or anything. How are the people going to get out?
1: I don't know. I don't know.
2: What's that?
1: Hmm?
2: Siren. Somebody else must have seen it. I'll bet it's the police.
1: Yeah. Yeah, I wouldn't be surprised. Come on, let's get inside.
2: What are you going to do?
1: If they come here, you let me do the talking. I don't want you or Dickie to say a word.
2: But Henry,
1: I want you to promise me this is the most important thing in our lives. I mean it, Betts. You promise?
2: What's got into you, Henry? You're so funny,
1: All right, I'll tell you. This thing, this saucer, it doesn't surprise me, see? I've known this was going to happen. I'm not like those people who laugh and make jokes about it. I knew it was coming. Up there on some planet, it's been planned for a long time, a billion miles away. They didn't surprise Henry Doyle, though. No. This is big. Bigger than you can imagine. And maybe we're the first people in the world to know about it. That's why, from here on, no matter what happens, I want you to let me do the talking. Do you understand?
2: Yes, Henry.
1: Is something wrong, officer?
3: Well, that's what we want to find out. I got a call from a Mrs. Gilbert down the road. Said she called you a few minutes ago, and the kid answered, and then went away and didn't come back.
4: Oh, gee, the phone. I forgot. Mom, Mrs. Gilbert.
3: Well, what's it all about?
1: What's what all about, officer?
3: Well, Mrs. Gilbert says there's a light or a glow or something over here. Well, I don't know. You got a thing that glows here? I couldn't figure out what she was trying to say.
1: Well, nothing wrong here, is there, Bet?
2: No, nothing.
3: Beats me.
1: Well, Mrs. Gilbert is kind of nervous in storms. You know how it is.
4: Dad, aren't you going to tell...
1: Son, you better get your hands washed for supper. Supper time, isn't it, dear?
2: Heavens, yes, and everything will be ruined.
1: Yes. Well, I'm sorry you had the trip for nothing, officer. Well, now, I'm glad everything's all right.
3: Maybe we better take a look out back just to be on the safe side, huh?
1: What? Why? I was just out there. It's fine.
3: All the same, can't take chances, you know. Back door through here?
1: Now, listen. This is my house. A man's house is his castle. If anything were wrong, I wouldn't be telling you everything's okay, would I?
3: Well, we'll just take a minute.
2: Dinner's ready, dear.
3: Well, you go ahead, folks. I'll take a... Oh. What's that?
1: What?
3: That.
1: Well, I don't see anything.
3: What do you got out there? Something on fire?
1: Oh, that. Oh, nothing. Just a lighting arrangement. Kind of pretty, don't you think?
3: Lighting? That's no lighting. Both of you stay here. No funny business. I'm going to take a look.
0: The officer took a look. Didn't believe what he saw. Took another look, and the secret was out. He put in a call for the riot squad and waited. Henry thought for a while. Then a slow anger grew in him. It was his flying saucer. Betsy's flying saucer. It belonged to the Doyles. More than that, he knew it was his one chance for fame, to offset the dull obscurity of his daily life. Henry Doyle objected, and because she loved her husband, Betsy objected.
2: You've no right to do this, officer.
1: You're trespassing on my property, and you haven't got a warrant.
2: There's no good saying, My husband is right.
1: That saucer is mine. It's on my land. My land is paid for. It belongs to me.
3: Disturbing a peace.
1: Disturbing you. It isn't disturbing us. It isn't disturbing anybody. It's just sitting.
3: Well, there's enemies inside.
1: Who said they were enemies?
3: Well, it's a fake.
2: You just said it was full of enemies.
3: Now, look, lady. This thing's got me real upset. I don't know what I'm saying. I'm scared, if you want to know. But I'm a police officer, and I got a job to do, and I'm staying here until I'm told otherwise.
0: The riot squad came. The sergeant, followed by the inspector, followed by the chief of police. Henry Doyle said,
1: "This is my house. My property. My flying saucer. You have no warrant. Get out of my house. Get off my property.
0: Betsy agreed with every word. Then the FBI came, followed by some extremely important gentlemen in uniform. Henry was not impressed.
1: I don't care what you say. In the morning, I'm going to see a lawyer. No, I'm going to get the federal district attorney. A man's house is his castle. You're all trespassing.
5: Now, listen, Mr. Doyle.
1: No, you listen, General.
6: Sure.
1: I know you're real interested in my saucer. Of course, when a few other fellas like me were trying to convince you they existed, you laughed at us. Well, now I'm laughing. Ha ha. My wife's laughing, too. It's in our backyard. It stays there.
5: But have you any idea what kind of beings are in it? Did you ever stop to consider that they may be hostile to the earth?
1: Well, that's my tough luck, not yours. It's my bit of earth. You're not going to touch that saucer.
2: Right. A man's home is his castle.
1: Right. Castle.
0: The next morning, Henry Doyle proved it. He conferred with the U.S. District Attorney, who in turn conferred with Washington. And the upshot of all this was...
7: The object now resting in the backyard of Mr. Henry Doyle is, until proved a menace to public welfare or hostile to these United States, his property, and shall remain inviolate.

0: The Army didn't agree. Neither did the police or any other law enforcement agency. A battery of heavy guns, 8 tanks, a machine gun unit, 2 flamethrowers, as well as a picked company of commandos were brought to the scene. The road was blocked off, and the siege of the Doyles' residence began. 5 days later, the saucer lay, still glowing quietly, and Mr. and Mrs. Doyle stood by the incinerator watching it. Betsy surmised,
1: "If they're afraid of us, you'd think they'd try and get away."
2: "Well, maybe they're biding their time. Must all be as strange to them as it is to us. Fine welcome they must think they're getting. That is, if they've got some kind of instrument inside that can see what's out on the road."
1: "You know, I still can't understand how the people inside the saucer get out."
2: "It's funny. I've been over the thing 12 times. There isn't even a seam I can see."
1: "Do you think maybe we ought to let those scientists take a look at it? They can't hurt
2: us." No. Now, don't you start. This is ours. You let one of those fellas get a hand on it, and the next thing you'll know, we won't have our flying saucer anymore. No.
3: "Dad?"
2: "No, what is it, son?"
3: "There's about 40 minutes at front door. Here from newspapers. They want to talk to you."
2: "Oh. All right. Tell them to wait. I'll be there in a minute."
3: "Okay, Dad."
1: "Oh, Henry. It is wonderful, isn't it? Nothing like this has ever happened to us. I never thought it would."
2: "You know, old Catacomb at the bank called me yesterday. Offered me the vice presidency."
1: "No."
2: "Yeah. I didn't tell you because that's nothing to what offers we'll get. Honey, this is our big moment. It's our big moment in history. History, Betts. I'm not going to let this get away from us. I've waited all my life for it."
1: "What are you going to tell the newspaper men?"
2: "Whatever they want to know. Come on. We'll see them together."
4: Gentlemen,
2: you've asked my opinion of the object. Do I think it is a ship from out of space? But, gentlemen, my answer is yes. In due time, as soon as the government and I come to terms and that ridiculous show of force outside my house is withdrawn, you will be allowed to see the thing and to take your pictures. Well, gentlemen, that's all I can say for the moment. I know you'll excuse me. There are many things to attend to.
1: Oh, Henry, you're wonderful. You sounded just like a senator, even a president.
2: Oh, no. I'm still plain old Henry Doyle, your loving husband, whose home is his castle.
0: A senatorial committee came to investigate. Henry was polite, allowed them to see his saucer, but no more. And the word spread until there wasn't a corner of the globe that didn't know about Henry Doyle and his flying saucer. A week later, the Supreme Court was in session debating the district attorney's decision. The country was divided. Half said the saucer belonged to Henry. The other half thought it was a shame. They never quite made clear what the shame was, but it was. The Doyles never budged. But it was the small Doyle, Dickie, who one evening, 3 weeks after the thing had landed, noticed what was taking place in the backyard.
3: "Dad? Mom? The saucer?"
2: "What about it?"
3: "Something's happening to it."
2: "What?"
3: "The light's going out."
1: "Oh, that's silly. It couldn't."
3: "It is."

0: He's right. It's not as bright as it was. You can almost see it getting dimmer.
1: What do you think's happening?
0: I don't know.
1: Maybe they're going to come out now.
0: I don't know.
1: Henry, I'm afraid.
0: Oh, no, no, you don't have to be.
1: Something's wrong with it. I can feel it.
0: Oh, no, that's silly. It's the people inside I'm worried about. Maybe it's the power supply or their own special air.
1: I'm afraid.
2: It's getting dark awful quickly, Dad.
0: We've got to do something.
1: What?
0: Maybe the scientists. Yeah, that's it. The scientists. You go and call them. They're at the Grand Hotel. All of them. Hurry, Betsy.
3: The scientists came. Grave and wise, they rapped on the thing, listened with super stethoscopes, took readings on wonderful electronic devices, and shook their heads. That night, at exactly 11.04 p.m., the glow went out. And as it did so, the saucer began to shrivel, grew smaller and smaller. The group watched silently.
1: Can somebody help? It's just melting away.
0: What can you do?
1: It's dying. Henry, it's dying. We've got to help.
0: I don't know.
4: If we could get a sample of the substance, but we can't make a difference.
1: I won't have you banging on it like that. When it's dying, stop it. Stop it.
0: Honey, Bets.
1: I mean it. Let it alone.
4: It's no use anyway. It'll be gone soon. You can stop. It isn't any good.
1: It was alive, Henry. It was alive.
0: Honey, no. No. There were people in it. People from another planet. They couldn't live on Earth, that's all.
1: No, you're wrong. I feel as if I've lost, oh, I don't know, like losing Dickie. I tell you, it was alive. There wasn't anyone inside. That's it. That thing is all of it.
4: You're tired, Mrs. Doyle. Why don't you go inside?
1: Oh, you're fools! A woman knows. It was an animal, or maybe like us, only made differently. It was alive, and now it's dying.
0: It's almost gone.
4: Yes. It's too bad we couldn't have examined it earlier.
2: Dad, listen.

0: Did you hear that sound?
1: Yes. Almost like a voice sighing.
0: I wonder.
2: On the spot where the thing had rested, there was nothing, not a fragment. And although they didn't know why, the scientists and Henry Doyle stood for 5 minutes, just looking. Nobody spoke a word. And there was a great quiet, a sadness in the air.
1: I feel sad.
0: Strange. I do, too.
3: Dad, why are you crying?
1: Am I? It's funny.
3: Mom was crying, too. What's happened?
2: They all went away, silently. The scientists, the guns and tanks, the soldiers and police. And finally, only the Doyles were left in their house, which was their castle.
1: Do you really think it was alive?
4: Yes. I think it was hurt and fell down, and we didn't understand.
1: If I hadn't been so selfish, wanting to keep it to myself, we might have saved it.
4: No. No, it's probably better this way.
1: You know, everybody felt what you felt. Sad. Even the general. And the scientists.
4: I wonder what it was. Where it came from.
1: Somewhere up there. Perhaps one day, another will come.

0: Suspense, in which Truda Marson and Hi Averback starred in tonight's presentation of Heavens to Betsy. 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The music was composed by Rennie Garrigan and conducted by Wilbur Hatch. Featured in the cast were John Daner, Victor Perrin, Byron Kane, Richard Beals, Virginia Eiler, Barney Phillips, and Howard McNear.
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0: Tonight, Suspense brings you Mr. Richard Ney and Mr. Joseph Kearns as stars in a remarkable study in suspense, written by the distinguished contemporary English novelist Evelyn Waugh. But first, may we remind you that
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2: Presented by Roma Wines. That's R-O-M-A. Roma Wines of Fresno, California. Tonight's stars Richard Ney and Joseph Kearns appear in Evelyn Waugh's study in mounting terror called The Man Who Liked Dickens. A suspense play produced, edited, and directed for Shenley by William Spear.
3: When Brenda and I broke up the marriage, it cheered the gossips and gave them something to talk about. I kept running into people who asked about Brenda, and I either bored them or they bored me. One of the rare moments when the human equation is perfectly balanced. So that when Dr. Messenger told me in a club one night he was going on an expedition into the Amazon to find a buried city called Demerara, I asked to go with him. I told nobody about it except my brother Mark. I can remember little of the preparations or leaving England. All I can recall now is that when we docked near the mouth of the Orinoco, the tropics were bathed in a green and lemon splendor. Oh, how well suckled from heaven it seemed. Green hilltops sown with daisies, and the breeze was sweet, and everything seemed luminous and lately sprung from the soil. I don't know when that feeling first wore off. Perhaps when I began to sense that there was something wrong with the natives. Dr. Messenger had hired them with the usual trinkets, and they seemed happy. But as the days wore on, you knew there was some deep reservation in their minds. We crossed the headwaters and started down to look for bigger streams. And they spoke to Dr. Messenger for the first time that night. They didn't want to go on. It wasn't their country, and they were frightened. Dr. Messenger shouted and screamed at them, and they quieted down. They quieted down and made no sound. Finally, they made no sound at all in the night. I knew what had happened before Dr. Messenger burst into my tent.
4: Tommy, wake up!
3: I'm awake.
4: Come outside. Something rotten has happened.
3: I know already. The natives have gone.
4: Bunch of rotters. They sneaked away like shadows.
3: Did they leave the stuff?
4: I guess. They took only their own things.
3: They're honest.
4: The only decent thing they could do.
3: No, I mean, they're honest. They never intended to go on.
4: To leave us this way, they... We don't need them, though. We'll find others. We'll do it handy, we will.
3: We'll keep looking.
4: Right's the word, Tony. We'll keep looking.
3: And we'll keep talking and talking, and we'll dodge what we both want to say. That we're alone in the jungle.
4: What if we are? We'll move on. We have our maps, and we'll do it handy. It'll take a bit of poise, that's all.
3: I suppose. Dr. Messenger, about the trip and everything ahead.
4: Yes?
3: Do you think we'll make it?
4: Of course we've got to. It's that simple. We've got to.
3: Thank you. You know, I don't think we will either.

The next morning, we gathered our stocks, set up an emergency camp on the left bank, and started down the main stream. Right after breakfast, I found I had the fever, so Messenger and I had to travel in the same canoe, with part of the provisions loaded against my feet to keep me from falling out. Late that afternoon, Messenger nudged the boat ashore. There were falls up ahead, and we had to carry the canoe past the danger spot. Messenger lifted me ashore and started to drag the canoe up on the bank. The cargo shifted on him, and he slipped into the water. It was quite shallow in places, and he caught at the rocks, but they were worn smooth. And he plunged into deep water and reached the falls. The foam subsided into a great pool, almost still, and strewn with blossoms from the forest trees that stood gauntly above it. Dr. Messenger's hat floated very slowly towards the Amazon, and the water closed over his bald head.

0: Hello. My name is Todd. Here, drink it. You'll only need a bit. Here, drink it now.
1: I have the fever.
0: I know, but you're getting rid of it.
1: How can you tell?
0: If you're alive, you're getting over it. If you're dead, you're not.
1: Thank you. You're the first stranger I've seen for a very long time.
0: And you're the first one I've seen for a very long time.
2: I liked him from the first. I liked him right away. Mr. Todd brought me to his house. It was near a village of Indians along the riverbank. He owned a dozen or so head of puny cattle which grazed in the savannah, a plantation of cassava, some banana and mango trees, a dog, and, unique in the neighborhood, a single-barreled, breech-loading shotgun. He sat and talked to me while he gave me medicines and nursed me back to health.
0: There's a medicine for everything in the forest, to make you ill and to make you well, to kill you and to drive you mad. My mother was an Indian, and she taught me many of them.
2: How long have you lived here in the jungle?
0: Oh, I was born here. I've always lived here. It's a very long and lonely life.
2: It would be for me.
0: I've watched most of the natives grow up. Some of them die. And I've tried to look after them.
2: Then that's why they obey you so well.
0: That reason, and because I have the gun.
2: Oh?
0: My father was good company. He lived to a great age, a very great age. It's not 25 years since he died. Oh, he was a man of education. Can you read?
2: Oh, yes, of course.
0: Oh, not everyone's so fortunate. I cannot. The only two words I know how to spell are born and die.
2: Oh, yes? Oh, that's rather too bad. Oh, but I suppose you haven't much opportunity here.
0: Oh, yes, that's just it. I have a great many books. I'll show them to you when you're better. My father left them.
2: Oh, I see.
0: Yes, he used to read to me. He read to me all the time. Then there was another man a few years ago, Barnabas. He read to me until he had to leave. Oh, I was very sad because he read well. And the books mean so much to me.
2: How long ago was that?
0: Oh, 7 years ago. He read to me every day until he left. You shall read to me when you're better.
2: Why, I'd be delighted to.
0: As Mrs. Bardell says to Mr. Pickwick, it is so kind of you to have so much consideration for my loneliness. Yes, you shall read to me.
2: Mr. Todd had a soft way of speaking, as if he had learned to talk under the sounds of the jungle. And now, as he went about his work in the village, he seemed happier than I had seen him before, as if he were alive to some great expectation. I went on recuperating, and my first day out of bed, he took me walking into the jungle.
0: We'll have to turn back soon. It's growing late.
2: Yes, it's almost 4 o'clock. What would it be like in London now? I can never remember which way it goes, what the time
0: is. Oh, it'll be 9 o'clock. Sun comes up in the east. They get the day sooner.
2: So we get it secondhand and slightly soiled.
0: Hey, what's the matter?
2: That mound of dirt there. What is it?
0: It's a grave. I told you about him.
2: Who?
0: Barnabas. His name was Barnabas Washington. He's the man who read to me.
2: Well, you said he left.
0: Well, didn't he?
2: But you didn't say that way. You talked as if he really left.
0: Did I? Maybe it's the way of saying things down here. You're an educated man, I'm not.
2: I didn't mean that. I just thought of him as, well, leaving.
0: Oh, of course, I should have made it clear. He was a splendid fellow, Barnabas. I liked him very much.
2: How long was he here?
0: Oh, quite a long time.
2: I mean, exactly how long?
0: I couldn't remember. It's quite a long time.
2: And he died here without getting home?
0: Oh, yes, it seems sad. He was a splendid fellow. I'm sure he was missed. You know, you've given me an idea.
2: Yes?
0: I wonder if he doesn't need a marker. I think I'll build a small cross. Two of them, I think. One to commemorate his leaving and the other your coming.
2: Now, that seems very odd.
0: Most things are that old men do. Yeah, I'd like to begin now. Would you care to help?
2: No, I'm going back. I feel tired.
0: Oh yes, of course. Print it out for me, will you? Barnabas Washington and your name. I know how to print born and died. I'll do it later myself. Yes, now you want to rest. And tonight, Tonight I think we could begin.
2: Begin what?
0: You're reading to me. You feel well enough now, don't you?
2: Yes, I feel all right.
0: Oh, good. Then we'll begin tonight.
2: And it was thus that I entered my prison, a dungeon in bright sunlight. No one could imagine it. A slave to the subtlest of all tyrannies, the imprisonment of another man's mind.

0: For Suspense, Roma Wines are bringing you Richard Ney and Joseph Kearns and The Man Who Liked Dickens. 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
1: It was dark when Mr. Todd came in, and we ate in silence. After the meal, he led me into his room, and I saw the books for the first time. They were on a loft above his bed and tied in small bundles. He brought all of the bundles in by the fire and began to unwrap them.
2: It's been hard to keep out the worms and the ants. Oh, two are practically destroyed, Oliver and David. But there's an oil the Indians make that's useful. Oh, yes, yes. Here's one we could start with. It's in rather bad shape, but the printing's clear.
1: You want to start with this?
2: Oh, it doesn't matter which we take first. Do you like that one?
1: Nicholas Nickleby.
2: Nickleby.
1: By Charles Dickens. Well, maybe something lighter to start with. Something besides Dickens, huh?
2: Well, there's nothing besides Dickens.
1: You mean to say all these books?
2: Oh, yes. Every one of them by Charles Dickens. All the books he wrote are right there. Oh, but the ants destroyed too. You know, I was very sorry about that.
1: Oh, you must like Dickens a great deal.
2: Oh, I do. I'm very fond of him. You see, these are the only books I have ever heard.
1: Yeah, they belong to your father.
2: Oh, yes, yes. He used to read them to me. And then the other man, and now you. Oh, I've heard them all several times by now, but I never get tired. There's always more to be learned and noticed, and so many characters and so many changes of scene and so many words. It takes a long time to read them all, more than 2 years.
1: Well, I should think they'd last out my visit.
2: Oh, I hope not. It's delightful to start again. Each time I find more to enjoy and admire. I say, shall we begin?
1: I suppose.
2: Oh, sit there and read across the fire to me. I'd like it best that way. All right. Just go ahead, huh?
1: Tale of Two Cities by Charles Dickens.
2: Ah.
1: The first book.
2: Yes.
1: Recall to Life.
2: Call to Life.
1: It was the best of times. It was the worst of times. It was the age of wisdom. It was the epoch of incredulity. It was the season of light. It was the season of darkness.
2: Yes.

0: I found some pleasure in the reading for a while. It calmed me and gave me a feeling of being whole again. And the old man's delight was something to see. As I read, he followed the words soundlessly with his lips. Often, when a new Dickensian character was introduced, he'd say,
1: Repeat the name, I've forgotten him.
0: Or,
1: Yes, I remember her well.
0: She dies, poor woman. Always he was concerned with the people and nothing else. And his comments were usually simple.
1: I think that Dedlock is a very proud man.
0: Or,
1: Mrs. Jellybee does not take enough care of her children.
0: Almost daily now, I mentioned the subject of my departure and asked about canoes and rains and the possibility of finding guides. And one night, after I'd finished a chapter of Bleak House, I said,
2: Look, the time's come, Mr. Todd, when I've got to think about getting back. Well, I've imposed on you long enough.
3: Oh, nonsense.
2: Oh, I mean it. Now, how soon do you think I'll be able to get a boat?
3: A boat?
2: Yes, to leave. I appreciate all your kindness to me more than I can
3: say,
2: but
3: any kindness I may have shown is amply repaid by your reading of Dickens. Now, do not let us mention that subject again.
2: Oh, I'm glad you enjoyed it. I have too, Mr. Todd, but I must be thinking of getting back now.
3: Oh, yes. The other man was like that. He thought of it all the time, but he died before he got back.
0: Mr. Todd, did he, the other man, did he finish all the Dickens books?
3: Finish them?
0: Yes, the other man. Did he go through all of them?
3: No, it's hard to remember. But I do recall A Tale of Two Cities 3 or 4 times.
0: 3 or 4 times? You mean he went all through and came back?
3: Why,
0: you said it took 2 years each time.
3: Well, maybe it was 3 times. I'm getting old. My memory's not so good.
0: Mr. Todd, why did he stay?
3: I don't know.
2: Why did he stay all those years?
3: Well, he never said.
0: Forgive me, Mr. Todd, but I must press the point. When can I get a boat?
3: There is no boat.
0: Oh, the Indians can build one.
3: You'll have to wait for the rain.
0: How long will that be?
3: Oh, 1 month, 2 months.
0: Well, I must speak to them then.
3: Yes, of course. Now, it's early. Do you think we could read some more tonight? Bleak House has always been a favorite of mine.

0: Since Mr. Choppy was influenced by Mrs. Gamp, it was decided that Mrs. Gamp should be approached without delay.
1: I wonder if you could read that over again. It's one of the points I think Dickens leaves unclear.
0: Oh, I'm very tired. I wonder if we could wait.
1: Oh, yes, of course. We'll take it up tomorrow.
0: Listen.
1: What is it?
0: It's the rain. The rain's come, Mr. Todd.
1: It always does.
0: You know what it means? Why, it means I can make preparations to go now. Oh, I can talk to the natives about building a boat.
1: Oh, that's impossible.
0: Why?
1: It's impossible. The Indians won't build a boat during rainy season. It's one of their superstitions.

0: You're under no restraint. You can go when you like.
1: You know very well I can't get away without your help.
0: In that case, you'll have to humor an old man. Read me another chapter.
1: Todd, I swear by anything you like. When I get to Manaus, I'll find someone to take my place. I'll pay a man to read to you.
0: I have no need for another man. You read so well.
1: Then I've read for the last time.
0: I hope not. Oh, I sincerely hope not.
1: Well, that evening at supper, only one piece of dried meat was brought in, and Mr. Todd ate alone. Next day at noon, a single plate was put before Mr. Todd, but with it lay his gun, cocked on his knee as he ate. And I began reading of Martin Chuzzlewit, but it was different now, because I knew what lay ahead. And if I didn't then, I did after I found a scrawled note toward the back of the book. It was written with pencil in a rough hand. I, James Todd of Brazil, do swear to Barnabas Washington of Georgetown that if he finished this book, in fact, Martin Chuzzlewit, I will let him go back as soon as finished. And there followed a heavy pencil X. And after it, Mr. Todd made this mark signed Barnabas Washington. The note was signed January 1929. And Barnabas Washington died in 1940. Well, from that moment on, I began to grow worse. I ate little and slept even less. And every day there was more Charles Dickens. A whole year had passed of our mutual friend in the old curiosity shop, and Mr. Todd was already talking of starting over again. And then a stranger arrived in camp. A half-caste prospector, one of that lonely order of men who wander for a lifetime through the forests, tracing the streams for gold. I stood in the rain outside his window and heard them. He said there were white men a few days away, apparently on their way toward this camp.
2: Sure.
1: Mr. Todd was furious.
3: When did you see them?
2: About a week ago, and I came fast.
3: They were coming this way?
2: Oh, I'm sure of it.
3: Did they ask for anybody?
2: Oh, I didn't talk to them.
3: Thank you. Well, I must send out a party to greet them. Sit there and finish your tea. I shan't be long.
2: Thank you.
1: Look, you must help me before he comes back. Huh? He'll send somebody to head them off. Oh, you've got to get there first.
2: What about?
1: I'm a prisoner. Tell them about me. Here, give them this.
2: Where is it?
1: Page 214. Here, I'll write. Now, that's my name. They'll know.
2: Just give it to them?
1: Yes, and hurry. Don't let him know. Hide it on you somewhere, and hurry. Please hurry, because you're my last hope under heaven. Well, Mr. Todd must have sensed that, too, because the next afternoon he told me that he expected I'd be leaving soon and invited me to a native feast. I agreed to go, and that was my fatal blunder, the last of all possible mistakes. At the feast, they served a thick porridge, and I remember only growing warm and weak and being carried back to Mr. Todd's. I was still weak when I woke. I was in the armchair and found Mr. Todd rocking contentedly before his fire.
3: Aha! Ha ha! Are we awake? Oh, you don't look well. Not well at all.
1: I feel rotten. That porridge doesn't seem to agree with me.
3: I'll give you something to make you better. The forest has remedies for everything, to make you awake and to make you sleep.
1: You haven't seen my watch anywhere?
3: You've missed it.
1: Yes, I thought I was wearing it. I see, I've never slept so long.
3: Not since you were a baby. Do you know how long? 2 days.
1: Nonsense. I couldn't sleep that long.
3: Oh, but you did. It was a long time. It was a pity, too, because you missed our guests.
1: Guests?
3: But yes. I've been quite gay while you were asleep. 3 men from outside, Englishmen. It's a pity you missed them. A pity for them, too, since they particularly wished to see you.
1: Then they did come.
3: They came all the way to find you. Yes, just to find you. You were asleep. They wanted to see you. But I didn't think you'd mind, so I gave them a little souvenir. Your watch.
1: You gave them my watch? Why, they thought...
3: Your brother, Mark, was pleased with it. And they took some photographs of the little cross I put up to commemorate your coming. Of course, I had to alter it a little.
1: You wrote in my death. You wrote in my death on that cross.
3: Oh, now. You're upset. We'll have no Dickens tonight. But tomorrow night, we'll start Little Dorrit again. There are passages in that book I can never hear without the

0: temptation to weep?
1: They didn't ask questions. They didn't suspect.
0: Who would?
1: But the note. They couldn't have missed it.
0: What note? There was no note.
1: They didn't show it to you then. Maybe they guessed.
0: They didn't guess anything.
1: Why, they'd have shown it to you. Oh, they must have understood.
0: You tore it out of a book. What book? What book did you tear it out of?
1: This one, by your feet. A Tale of Two Cities.
0: What page? What did it say? What did it say? You remember?
1: And so do you.
0: But tell me, you can remember. Repeat for me.
1: I'll remember it all my life. Page 214. After having long been in danger of my life at the hands of the village, I have been seized with great violence and indignity and brought a long journey on foot. And I demand of heaven, will he not come to deliver me? For the love of heaven, of justice, of generosity, I supplicate you to succor and release
0: you
1: me.
0: You didn't send them that.
1: Now they'll know. They'll know what it means and they'll come back. There it is now.
0: No.
1: I'm here. I'm up here in the clearing.
0: It's only one of the natives.
1: Now they've come back. Now take the book and all your books.
0: No.
1: Take them out of the fire. Martin, Chesilby.
0: No. My book.
1: Nicholas, Nickleby.
0: My book. No, don't.
1: Barnaby, Rush.
0: Not little Doris. No, don't burn my book. My beautiful book.
1: They're nearer. Up here. Hurry. All in the name of heaven.
0: My book.
1: They're all going into the fire.
2: Hold it. Hold it.
1: Now I'm discovered. I'm up here. Mark, where the ground is high.

Well, we left the heart of the Amazon country that night. It was a night that was full of sound. The howler monkeys were silent, but tree frogs nearby set up a continuous chorus. Birds were awake, calling and whistling, and far in the depths about them came the occasional rending and reverberation of dead wood falling among the trees. And under all of that, the sound of Mr. Todd. The sound of words coming out of his mouth, a mouth that had nothing left to it but trembling and quivering. The sound of Mr. Todd sitting before the fire watching the last of Charles Dickens burn and repeating from a broken memory, "It was the best of times. It was the worst of times. It was the age of wisdom. It was the age of foolishness. It was the epoch of belief. It was the epoch of incredulity. It was the season of light. It was the season of darkness. It was the spring of hope. It was the winter of despair."

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0: Richard Ney will soon be seen in the Sierra production, Joan of Lorraine. 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
3: It can't happen to you. You read about stuff like that in the papers. Girls murdered and mutilated. Drunks left dying in the gutter for the handful of change they had in their pockets. Lonesome old men tortured because some hoodlum gets the idea they're misers with a pot of gold hidden under the floorboards of the shack. Sure, you know it's real, but... it can't happen to you. Oh, you get your fair share of trouble. I've been a professional man here in Los Angeles for 30 years. I've met up with bums and grifters and petty sharpers. They're around in any business. But the viciousness, the real deep-down dirt, that's for somebody else. You do your work and go home to your family. And for a real bang-up evening to break the monotony, you take your wife out to a movie. That's what I did that Saturday night. We'd driven all the way in from the San Fernando Valley to Beverly Hills for a picture Ellie especially wanted to see.
4: Wasn't that a good movie, Joe?
3: Uh-huh.
4: Just the kind I like. Songs and dancing and girls in pretty clothes. Oh, I get so tired of cops and robbers.
3: What's wrong with cops and robbers?
4: Oh, you know what I mean. Murder movies. Honestly, all the policemen stupid and all the crooks sneering out of the corners of their mouths.
3: Yeah, the stuff those Hollywood boys dream up. You'd think the streets were knee-deep in blood and you couldn't hear yourself think for machine guns.
4: Yeah.
3: Well, here we are, honey.
4: You get in first.
3: Okay. All right, Ellie?
4: Well, now, just a second. All right, Joe. Don't forget the gas.
3: I got plenty to take us out to the valley. I'll fill up at Bill's.
4: Be-da. You remember how that song goes, Joe?
3: What song?
4: In the picture. You know, Two on the Moon. The one the boy sang to the girl.
3: Oh, that one. Let's see. Ah, heck, I don't know.
4: Oh, well. We'll be hearing it again on the radio.
3: How about turning it on?
4: The radio?
3: Yeah.
4: Sure.
3: Set her around 1100. We ought to get some news in a few minutes. I'd like to hear whether they caught that fellow.
4: That awful mass murderer?
3: Uh-huh. They spotted him in L.A. this afternoon, but he got away.
4: I know. You told us at supper. It makes you shiver.
3: Don't worry. He won't get away with it. We left the lights of Beverly Hills behind and turned into Coldwater Canyon. It's as quick a way as any to get us across the Hollywood Hills to the valley. It's dark in the canyon, quiet, with mighty little traffic at night. I cut my lights up full and we swept up the side of the ridge. News program came on, but I didn't pay much attention. The fellow was talking about brush fires. They'd already put out one near my place, though they were still patrolling it. We were over the ridge and sliding down to the valley before the program got to the part I wanted to hear.
4: There it is.
3: Pick it up higher, Ellie.
5: And now the latest news on the New Hampshire murderer. 2 weeks ago, Lewis Matrick wiped out an entire family in Greenlee, New Hampshire. Today, he was spotted 3,000 miles from the scene of his crime. At 5:30 this afternoon, a patrolman saw and definitely identified Matrick in downtown Los Angeles.
4: He is here.
5: However, by darting through heavy traffic at the risk of his life, the killer was again able to make his escape. According to neighbors of the slaughtered family, Matrick first appeared in Greenlee about a year ago. From fingerprints in the Noland home, Lewis Matrick has been identified as Lloyd Matthews, ex-convict. He is wanted for questioning in the robbery and murder of a New York storekeeper a year ago.
4: Oh, my.
5: A crime that netted the killer less than $20.
4: Can you imagine?
5: Matrick, or Matthews, is 32 years old, height 5 feet 9 inches, weight 155 pounds. He has blue eyes, light brown hair, nose slanted to the left. When seen this afternoon, he was wearing a blue suit and a gray pork pie hat. He...
4: Awful. Awful.
3: Not pretty, no.
4: And he's somewhere around L.A. this minute. Joe?
3: Hmm?
4: You think it's right us leaving Annie and Bud all alone while...
3: No, Ellen. Annie's grown up, and Bud's a smart youngster, if I do say so myself. You can't wrap kids in cotton wool.
4: I know. Oh, I'm silly, I guess. Neighbors close all around. All they'd have to do is yell. But what would make a young man do a dreadful thing like that?
3: Could be a lot of things. Maybe he's got a screw loose. Maybe he went nuts over a girl. Maybe he gets a kick out of killing like
6: you
3: some of...
6: You know all the answers, don't you?
4: Oh, Joe!
3: Hey, what the...
6: Keep going. Go on, keep going. I got a gun here and I'll use it. Tell him you.
3: Ellie?
4: Against the back of my neck. I can feel it. Cold.
6: Well, are you going to move?
3: Okay. Okay, brother. Oh. You're the boss.
6: You said it. I'm boss, and remember it. Otherwise, I'll blow a hole through your wife's head. I've had experience in these things.

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1: Harlow, I've got to run. My wife, Mary, just called up and said someone stole our Autolite resistor spark plugs right out of the engine of our car.
2: Gosh, Hap, I didn't know they were that precious. Skip along.
1: So long.
2: Oh, that Mary. What a girl. She's wonderful. I said to Hap the other day, she's got everything an Autolite resistor spark plug's got. Hap comes right back and says to me, has she got a 10,000-ohm resistor? Does she save me gas and money, Harlow? And then right away he says, tell me this. Does Mary improve radio and television reception? Well, by Cornelius, I couldn't stand it any longer. What's Mary got to do with that, I cried. Nothing, shouts the triumphant Hap. Right, I shout back, but by Cornelius, those sleek, slim, trim, smart, swift-starting Autolite resistor spark plugs have. Why, when it comes to plugs, even mine, there's no plug as good as a set of Autolite resistor spark plugs. And those wonderful wonders are made by the Autolite Company, the marvelous makers of spark plugs, batteries, complete ignition systems, and over 400 automotive, aviation, and marine parts.
0: And now, Autolite brings back to our Hollywood soundstage Fibber McGee and Molly in Backseat Driver, a tale well calculated to keep you in suspense.
3: I drove that car like we were skirting the rim of the Grand Canyon with nothing between us and the bottom but a mile of country air. This was it. The thing that happens to other people. To the ones that end up on slabs in the morgue. But not to me. Not to Ellie. The first car we'd seen since we left traffic swooped down behind us. It passed, but not before the headlights caught our passenger clean in my rearview mirror. He was hunched forward, sitting on the edge of the back seat so he could keep the gun rammed into the nap of Ellie's neck. He had light brown hair, pale eyes, and a nose that slanted. His mouth twitched, jittery. As the car went by, his eyes caught mine in the mirror and flickered.
4: Keep your eyes on the road.
3: Sure, sure. Lose your hat?
4: Bright boy. Like I said, you know all the answers. No, I didn't lose it. I stuffed it down a drain.
3: Still wearing the blue suit, though.
4: I figured it changed pretty quick now. Think yours will fit me?
5: You can have the suit and the car. Just
3: Ellen,
5: let it...
3: Ellen.
5: Joe, it's Matrick.
4: The missus is bright, too.
5: He crawled in here while we were in the movie. Joe, you should have had the car door fixed. You know better.
3: Honey, I meant to. I was going to tend to that tomorrow.
4: Shut up! Let's see if you can both be bright enough to keep your trap shut. Turn left on Ventura. Take the slow lane. And don't try playing no tricks. I've been in this burg before.
3: Okay by me.
4: That's real white of you. Straight out to open country, Mac. Then I'll take the missus up on that offer of the suit and car.
5: What happens to us?
4: Why, you just walk home. What else? Play it safe, and you ain't got a thing to worry about.
3: That was a laugh, that was. Nothing to worry about. That'd kill you. Once we got out into open country, we'd have a chance of walking away from the car. All a murderer can hope for is time. He doesn't leave witnesses around to get the law on his tail 1 second sooner than necessary. All I could do was stall and pray and make what feeble gestures I could at Lady Luck. The thing that came into my mind was so risky it brought my hair up on end. But there was a chance, provided that trigger finger didn't start jerking. In the bright lights of the boulevard, I didn't think he'd notice, but a traffic officer would. I turned into Ventura and took the far lane, obedient as a whipped pup. Must have made 2 or 3 miles before I heard what I was hoping for.
4: What's that?
3: Huh? Oh, the siren? Why, an ambulance, I guess. We hear a lot of
4: that
3: them.
4: That ain't
3: here.
4: No ambulance. It's a motorcycle cop.
5: Joe, it's young Mike Kennedy. He patrols this stretch.
4: What are you up to? What are you trying to pull?
3: Nothing. The kid's a friend of
4: Think
3: us.
4: Think you can get me easy, huh? Well, I warned you. I ain't going alone. You asked
3: listen,
4: for it.
3: Listen, will you? The kid lives near us, practically grew up under our feet. All he wants is to pass the time of day or maybe send a message to our Annie.
4: Yeah?
3: Yeah. You start popping now and we'll all be dead. Keep your shirt on and I'll get rid of him.
4: Okay. But it better be good.
3: I pulled to the curb and Mike came up alongside. He sat balancing the bike between his knees, and the grin on his face was a mile wide. It had worked. At least we were still alive, and Mike wasn't 2 feet away. But where did we go from here? I had to think, but my brain was wet wool. My tongue stuck to the roof of my mouth.
6: Well, what do you know, if it isn't Uncle Joe?
3: Something funny, kid?
6: After all the times you've read us the riot act about observing the letter of the law. Oh, brother, wait till I tell Annie.
5: Mike Kennedy, what's the matter with you? I didn't notice anything wrong.
6: Hi, Aunt Ellie. Nothing much the matter. Just Uncle Joe here proceeding sedately out the boulevard with his headlights up full.
3: Headlights? By golly, that's right. I must have forgotten it, didn't I?
6: You oughtn't to forget those things, Joe. Someday a big bad cop might come along and haul you off to the state. Hey, is that Annie back there?
3: No, it isn't.
5: It's our new neighbor, Mike, Mr. Anderson.
6: Oh, that right? Glad to meet you, sir.
7: Hello?
6: I didn't know there were any vacancies out our way.
3: Well, there weren't until recently. Mr. Anderson has taken over the Charles place.
6: The Charles place? Are you kidding?
3: Nope. Looks like things got too much for old man Charles at last. He's clearing out for good.
6: Kind of sudden, wasn't it?
3: I guess so.
6: Well, that's too bad. For old man Charles, I mean. Mighty nice for Mr. Anderson, though. Good places are hard to find these days. All right, Uncle Joe. I'll let you off this time. Give my love to Annie.
3: Mike!
7: Watch it!
6: Yes, sir?
3: Nothing. Just come see us soon, boy. Always glad to have you.
6: Thanks. I'll be around my next night off. I got a date with Annie. So long.
3: That was that. Mike turned his bike and headed back down the boulevard. The chance had come and gone. But it felt to me like half my mind went off with the boy yelling at him. Must have been half a minute before I could pull myself together and ease back into traffic. Nobody said anything. I didn't dare to, and neither did Ellie. I couldn't see her, but I could feel her holding herself stiff as a ramrod, scared even to turn her head. When two people have lived together as long as we have, each one knows what the other one is thinking. I went back to driving and praying. That and cutting my eyes up to the mirror, just in case there might be a white motorcycle eye following us. There wasn't, of course. Back in the back, I knew he was watching, too. Those flickering eyes darting like lightning between us and the rear window. He was too busy checking to talk. Not that that helped much. Rage and fear were pouring out of him so thick you could have grabbed a hunk of the atmosphere in your hand. It was queer to drive along like that on the crowded highway. Traffic streaming both ways. Lights from drugstores and cocktail joints and eating houses blazing to the sky. And to know if I lifted a finger for help, I'd sign our death warrants. It had to be luck, all luck. And there was still a chance I'd get it. The way I figured it, we'd started out with just about enough gas to get us back to Bill's station. When we hit that, the meter ought to show empty. Gas gauge was hidden from me by the rim of the steering wheel, but I was pretty sure I was right. I waited until I saw the red and green lights above Bill's pumps a block and a half away. And very slow and easy, I slumped over for a peek at the gauge. I leaned just too far.
7: Shut up!
3: Sure.
7: What now? What were you looking at?
3: I was just easing the crick out of my neck.
7: Yes, you was. You was looking at the dash. You... Oh, so that's it. Fresh out of gas.
3: Look, I just remembered...
7: Don't give me that. You knew it all along. From now on, you keep your hands on the wheel, Mac, but leave me do the driving. Turn into that filling station. Get high test gas and fill her up.
8: Hi, Joe.
3: Hi, Bill.
8: Evening,
5: Hello,
8: Ellie.
5: Bill.
8: Oh, evening, sir. Up to the top?
3: Yeah, Ethel.
8: Ethel it is. Here you've been to the pictures, eh?
3: Uh-huh.
7: You people know everybody in the whole valley.
5: We've lived here 30 years, from back when this was just farmland. Of course, we know lots of people.
7: I don't like it. Get the gas and get out.
8: Say, I was up to Mirandy's for supper.
3: That right?
8: Oh, boy, her chili gets better every time. Don't see how it can, but it does. She's saving something for you. Said you'd be around after the show.
5: Oh, my, I saw Miranda this afternoon and told her we'd be by for sure, Joe.
8: That'll be $3.50 on the nose.
3: $3.50.
8: Mm.
3: Thanks, Bill.
8: Yep, same to you.
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3: Nothing much.
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9: 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Drive-in, you said?
3: Yeah.
9: And this Miranda could start checking on you?
5: I didn't mean it like that. It's
9: she could call your Annie, and between the two of them, they'd have the cops on the lookout for you before midnight.
3: You're crazy.
9: Like a fox! I ain't kept ahead of the buttons all this time by taking chances. We'll just pick up that chili, Mac.
3: You want to go to Miranda's?
9: Why not? Leave Annie get a beauty sleep. I can cover a lot of ground before tomorrow morning. I ain't eaten so good lately, I could use the food, too. And with you and the missus to front for me? What's to worry about?
3: He was right about that. I went back to driving and praying. Miranda's place is one of those goldfish bowls, mostly glass with light pouring out across the space marked for outside service. She saw us pulling up, grabbed a quart carton off the back shelf, and hustled to the door.
10: Here you are, Ellie. I was just saying to Betsy, better fix up that chili, Betsy. It's about time Ellie and Joe were showing up, figuring the distance from Beverly Hills.
5: Thank you, Miranda.
10: Who's that in the back seat? I don't seem to recollect your face, young man. Though anybody will tell you, I never forget a face.
5: Well, this is Mr. Anderson, Miranda. He just came out here from the east.
10: Oh, is that a fact? Say, Joe, you planning to go straight up Ventura home?
3: Sure, why?
10: Oh, don't you do it. Go the back way, even if it does take longer. Mm-hmm. Of course, the brush fire between here and your place is out, but there are still 50, 60 men patrolling it.
9: What's that?
10: Oh, but that ain't nothing to what's going on further out the valley. That new fire's clean out of control. Licking up hundreds of acres. Well, they've been sending truckloads of firefighters past here all evening. And the road's blocked for miles,
9: the road's
10: they
9: blocked.
10: Tell me. For miles, they tell me. And all them poor ranchers losing their homes. Being from the east, you wouldn't understand. But brush fires is awful things once they get out.
9: Thanks. Start moving. We take the back way to your house.
5: To our house?
10: What say? Oh, you staying with Ellie and Joe?
9: Yeah, until the roads, until I can get into my own place. What are we waiting for?
3: Night, Miranda.
10: Well, goodbye. Be sure you come see me, Mr. Anderson. I'll be looking for you.
3: So there it was. We weren't going to the country. We weren't going to be left to rot at the foot of a cliff or buried deep in brush. No, we were going home. Home to the kids. Taking a murderer with us. I still couldn't see Ellie, but I could feel her tensing up, tight as a pulled drawstring.
5: Mr. Matrick, you didn't mean what you said, did you, about coming home with us?
9: You know a better place I can hide out till the road's open?
5: But it wouldn't be safe. We've got neighbors close all around. If somebody sees you...
9: Nobody'll see me. Nobody better.
5: Joe, couldn't we get around the fire?
3: Yeah, that'd be better. We could try. There are other roads through the valley. Listen, Matrick, we'll nose around and find a way through somehow.
9: Cut it out. You heard the old biddy. Hundreds of acres burning. Firefighters, cops. Get off the highway. We're going home.
5: No, I won't have it. Joe, you stop the car right here.
9: Shut up.
5: You heard me, Joe. I won't have him in my house, not with Annie and Bud.
9: I said shut up!
3: For Lord's sake, Ellie.
5: It doesn't matter about us, but the kids, I won't let him...
9: One word out of you!
5: No, stop!
3: Ellen, hush.
5: Oh, Joe.
3: Don't say another thing. I'm sorry, honey. Matrick's the boss. You gotta do like he says.
9: That's telling her. Sure, do like I say and everything will be rosy. You got no call to worry about the kids. I like kids. As long as nobody gives me the brush off. We'll wake them up soon as we get home. And you and Miss Annie can fix up a chili supper for us. We'll have us a picnic. And then, soon as the fire's out, we'll all take a trip to the country. Another picnic, huh?
3: You keep going. As long as you're breathing, you keep going. Even when it looks like there's no way out, you hang on by your toenails. We poked up and down those black valley streets that twist and turn and sometimes wind up in dead ends. Ellie stopped crying after a while. She slumped down with her head rolling on the seat back, limp as a rag doll with the stuffing leaked out. took a long time, but it had to come to an end. I saw the bulk of the house looming up. There was light sneaking around the edges of the blinds up in Annie's room. She wasn't asleep after all. She'd be sitting up in bed, maybe plastering red stuff on her fingers and dreaming about the date with Mike. Bud's room was dark. He'd be wrapped in covers like in a cocoon and dreaming whatever boys dream. I couldn't remember. I pulled up to the concrete walk I'd poured with my own hands before there was any Annie or Bud. I cut the lights. In a second or two, my eyes got used to the dark. I could make out the high hedge Ellie planted around the place and the roof rising up beyond it.
7: Out, missus. Face the house. Now you, Mac. 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Stand beside her.

0: Walk to the door. Slow and no funny business. I'm right behind you.
1: Look out, Joe!
2: What? Now, now! I'll kill you!
1: Hold him, boys!
3: It's okay, Mike. Got him.
4: You all right, Uncle Joe? Aunt Ellie?
2: Ellie. Ellie, honey. You all right?
5: All right, indeed. Smack flat on my face on a concrete walk and you falling on me.
4: Nothing wrong with her.
2: That's my girl.
5: Oh, well, don't just stand there. Help me up.
2: Here you are.
5: Oh, I've got to get in the house before the kids come busting out here. I won't have them mixed up in this.
2: Well, how's he doing, boys?
3: Got him through the gun hand on the right shoulder. See?
0: A lucky shot, copper. If you weren't lucky, you'd all be cold meat now.
4: Maybe. Matrick, isn't it, Uncle Joe?
2: That's him. Miranda scribed him to you, eh?
4: The old girl didn't miss a trick. She even knew you were taking the back way home. You left a clear trail, Uncle Joe. Slick work.
2: I had to get him out of the car before the fireworks started. Ellie didn't stand a chance. She helped, though. Ellie catches on quick.
4: I'll bet.
2: A mean guy like Matrick. Make him think you don't want to do something, and he'll break his neck doing it. I let on I was trying to run out of gas. That got us to Bill's. Then we both made out there was no sense going to Miranda's, so we got bullied into going to Miranda's. It was 1,000 to 1 she'd run off at the mouth about the brush fires and scare him into hiding out. After that, all Ellie had to do was turn on the hysterics. He was dead set on coming here.
0: Bright boy, like I said.
2: Bright enough. You did all right, too, Mike. I was watching the rearview mirror all the time you were tailing us, but you never showed.
4: You knew I was there, though. When one officer starts double-talking another officer, he wants to know why.
0: Officer, double-talk. You never said a thing to him except that I'd bought some place out here.
4: Yeah, the Charles place.
2: Poor old man Charles. In a tough spot and moving out for good.
0: Well, what's wrong with that?
2: Matrick, didn't anybody ever tell you it wasn't smart to take up with strangers? Maybe I'd better introduce myself. The name's Charles. Joe Charles. Detective, homicide. Tonight I was off duty and was just taking my wife to a movie.

0: Thank you, Fibber McGee and Molly, for a splendid performance.
1: Why, thank you. Yeah,
2: thanks very much, Bud. We're not used to doing a show with a gun stuck in our backs.
1: No.
2: We're used to doing them with Jack Benny breathing down our necks. And vice versa. But that guy over there, he looks familiar.
1: Why, dearie, that's Mr. Wilcox.
2: Old Waxy himself? The guy that sells Johnson's Wax on our Tuesday show?
1: Not Waxy on Thursdays, dearie. Sparky.
2: Sparky, eh? Well, what do you know? Hey, Junior!
3: Hello, Fibber. Hello, Molly.
1: Hello, Mr. Wilcox.
3: Say, you two were terrific tonight. Tell me, did you drive over from Wistful Vista?
2: Uh-oh. Molly, I'm afraid to answer that.
3: Because if you did, I hope your car had Autolite resistor spark plugs.
2: See what I mean?
3: And listen, pal, if I were you, I'd stop and see an Autolite serviceman on the way home. That old bull
2: of
3: yours...
2: Waxy, I mean Sparky, you don't have to tell me where to stop. I stopped on the way over. Why, those masterful miracles of manufacturing magnificence...
1: Oh, now, McGee, that's Mr. Wilcox's story. Let him tell it.
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0: Just a minute, Fibber and Molly. Don't go away.
2: Oh, that's right. You want us to say that word.
0: If you please.
1: Oh, yes. Well, go ahead, McGee.
2: No, you say it, Molly.
1: Well, why don't we both say it then?
2: Okay. Well, I know you're going to want to hear radio's outstanding theater of thrills next week. Because Charles Laughton is going to be on the program.
1: Yes, and in a famous story by John Collier called Demortius. And it's another gripping study in...
2: Suspense.
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2: 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The gold lettering across my office window spelling out Harvey Warren, counselor at law. I liked it that way. It had dignity. Yeah, I had everything. I had a house that rambled for 14 rooms. I built that house for Lily. Lily. She was beautiful. From the top of her auburn hair to the tip of her pretty little toes. Yeah, I had it all. I had everything. Till the day my Lily was murdered. That's why I couldn't stand being home anymore. I could smell her cologne in every room, a touch of it on every chair. That's why I was at the office that night, with nobody but the bottle to keep me company. And that was the call I should have never answered. But at night, 8 stories up in an empty office building, that ringing sounded urgent. Like it was the most important thing in my lonely little world. Hello?
3: Warren.
2: Who's this? Oh.
3: You know who this is.
2: Yes, Bolster.
3: No name, stupid. What are you doing at your office this time of night?
2: What do you want?
3: Have you got it?
2: Well, sure, I've got it. It's all ready for mailing. I'll drop it off when I leave.
3: Don't bother. I'm going to pick it up tonight.
2: But I told you I'd mail it.
3: I changed my mind. I'm coming over. I'll be there at 10 o'clock.
2: Oh, I can't make it tonight. I'm leaving. I'm just going out.
3: You'll make it, all right.
2: Yeah, but why all of a sudden...
3: Tonight, Warren. 10 o'clock. And, Warren, don't try anything.
2: What are you talking about? Why should I try anything? What could I try?
3: You could be cute enough to figure out something. You're that kind of a guy. So, don't try anything.
2: Something must have gone wrong. All I was supposed to do was mail him his money. What got into him? Why would he want to come to my office now, at night, when the building was empty? Couldn't be just the money. He was coming for something else. Something else. But what?
4: Police Department, Johnson.
2: Get me homicide.
4: Now, hold on. He wants homicide, extension 458.
5: Hello?
2: Homicide?
5: This is homicide.
2: Is Joe there? Lieutenant Joe Scarpone?
5: Who's calling?
2: Harvey Warren.
5: Oh, hello, Mr. Warren. Hope you've been feeling better.
2: Well, thanks, Mike. I don't have much time. Would you get me Joe?
5: Well, he ain't here, Mr. Warren.
2: Well, where is he?
5: I don't know.
2: I've got to get to him.
5: Something wrong?
2: You've got to locate him, Mike.
5: Well, I've got a whole police department, Mr. Warren. Just say the word. What's wrong?
2: Only Joe. He's the only one that can help me.
5: Well, he may be calling in.
2: Then tell him to call me at my office, will you? Don't make any mistake, Mike. I'm at my office. Couldn't get it out of my mind. What had made Bolster switch like that? What had gone wrong? must have figured it out and was coming over for just one thing. To kill me.
6: Lion Apartments.
2: Lieutenant Joe Scarponi, please.
6: One moment. He doesn't answer.
2: Well, where can I reach him? He must have left some kind of a message.
6: Oh, I'm sorry, sir. He hasn't been in all evening.
2: Well, tell him to call Harvey Warren.
6: Yes, Mr. Warren.
2: At my office, understand?
6: Does he have your number, sir?
2: He's got my number. Don't make any mistakes. At my office. He's got to reach me before 10 o'clock. That's tonight, understand?
6: I'll tell him, Mr. Warren. Thank you.
2: Madge. I've got to try Madge. He's got to be at Madge's place. I should have thought of it before. Busy. That must be Joe. He's got to be there. That's Joe trying to get me. I've got to wait. I have to give him a chance to get through. Why doesn't it ring? Why doesn't he call? Can't wait. 6, 9, 4.
7: Hello?
2: Madge, baby?
7: Oh, hello, Warren. What's this sudden devotion?
2: Oh, Madge, let me talk to Joe, and don't tell me he's not there.
7: Well, of course he's not here, Warren. What's the matter with you?
2: Madge, I gotta find him.
7: Well, I am expecting him.
2: When?
7: Soon.
2: Don't give me double talk, Madge. When?
7: We've got a date, 10 o'clock.
2: 10 o'clock? That's too late, Madge.
7: What's the matter, Warren?
2: Where can I reach him? Where can I find Joe?
7: Well, did you try his hotel?
2: He's not there.
7: Well, call homicide.
2: He's nowhere, Madge.
7: What's wrong, Warren?
2: There's no time to explain. Help me find him, please.
7: I'll do what I can.
2: At my office. Don't forget it. My office. Before 10. I kept on calling. Everywhere. Every bar he'd ever had a drink. His favorite restaurants. Even the Turkish bath where he played handball and got his rub down. Joe was nowhere. I looked at my watch. It said 9:31. The clock on the wall showed 9:35. Now I wasn't even sure of the time. I couldn't afford to be wrong about the time.
8: At the tone, the time will be 9:35 and 10 seconds.
2: The clock on the wall was right. There wasn't much time. Even if I get a hold of Joe, it'd be too late. My mind was starting to play tricks, starting to tie my insides up in 100 little knots. Suppose Bolster got here early. Suppose he got here before 10 and no Joe. I got up in a panic. My shirt was soaked wet to my back. I could run, yeah. I could get away while it was still time. But then Bolster would really know something was wrong. Maybe he wasn't going to kill me. Maybe he was just coming for his money. I had to get rid of the hysteria. Had to get a hold of myself. No use playing guessing games. I opened the door. I was going to leave. I wasn't going to be a sitting duck for a guy like Bolster. At that time of night, just one elevator was in use. It was directly opposite my office door. The indicator over the door flashed numbers when the car was running. I went to press the button to signal for the night man. Before I could press it, the car started up. Somebody was coming up. I wanted to run. I didn't know where. I was on the top floor. My eyes went to the ceiling. Down the end of the hallway, there was a spiral ladder that led into a trap up through the ceiling. It must have been the opening of the roof. I started to run for it. I stopped. Silly. When all the time there was a stairway going down. I ran for the exit sign and ducked into the stairway. Down one flight and I smacked right into it. A steel gate spread like an accordion across the bottom landing. The gate they always fastened in place at 9 o'clock. Trapped. I was trapped. And then I just stood there. Everything quiet. What happened to the elevator? Then I heard the door open. Downstairs, right below. It didn't come up to the eighth. It was the night man letting off the cleaning woman. I walked back up the steps. The light on the indicator showed the fifth floor. Then the indicator started flashing again. It was going down. Now was my time to signal the night man while he was still in the car. Before I had a chance, the telephone began to ring. It was coming from my office. Keep ringing, Joe. I'm coming. Just don't stop ringing. Hello. Hello, Joe.
7: Oh, ain't this Gladstone 2707?
2: That's right. Are you calling
7: Well, give me Sammy.
2: Who?
7: I want to talk to Sammy.
2: Oh. Right number, girlie. Wrong party. I looked at the clock. It was no use. Too late. Even if he did call, I started to go. I saw the bottle on the table. I had to take another drink. I felt a little better. Now I have to get out. Hello?
7: Hello. It's me again.
2: Look, girlie, there's no Sammy at this number.
7: I know, but you sound
8: I'm lonely, too.
2: Forget it, will you? Don't tie up my phone, understand?
7: Sure, I know. You waiting for a call, too?
2: Get off my number. I don't want this phone tied up.
7: Sure, I understand. But just in case, why don't you take my...
2: I started to go and wasn't going to stop. Not for anything. Then I realized it might be too late. Suppose he was on his way up. Suppose he was watching the entrance. Why did that girl call back? What did she want? Then I knew it was a trick. A typical hoodlum trick. Bolster was using that girl to check up on me. Playing at cat and mouse. His way of holding me to the phone. Making sure while he was on his way up. A trick. 9:40. The clock kept staring at me. The minute hand beating its way around the circle. 9:40. That girl again checking up on me. Who did Bolster think he was kidding? He knew I had to answer that phone. Hello.
4: Warren?
2: Joe, you don't know how I've been trying to get you all night.
4: Yeah, I know. Your line's been busy.
2: Oh, come right over, Joe.
4: What's the matter?
2: There's no time to talk. Just get here.
4: Oh, well, I got a date, Warren. It's on my only night off. You know how Madge is.
2: Joe, this is a matter of life and death.
4: Whose life?
2: My life.
4: Oh, well, I'll be right there.
2: Before 10, Joe. It's got to be before...

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1: Hello there, Harrow. Say, what happened to your face? Lose an argument with a revolving door?
2: No, Hap. I was at a big community picnic.
1: Oh, sat in the sun too long, huh?
2: No, I sat at the speaker's table. In fact, that's how... Well, it was like this. There was an audience, so I jumped up and said...
1: An Autolite Stay Full battery needs water only 3 times a year in normal car use.
2: Why, as a matter of fact, I did. I said that dandy, dynamic, dependable Autolite Stay Full battery has a camel hanging on the ropes back in a corner when it comes to capacity. Yes, sir, an Autolite Stay Full battery needs water only 3 times a year in normal car use.
1: But Harlow, your face...
2: I told him an Autolite Stay Full battery has extra plates protected by fiberglass insulation for longer life and stronger life.
1: You said this during the picnic supper?
2: Not only that, I told him in addition how in recent tests conducted according to the Society of Automotive Engineers life cycle standards, Autolite Stay Full batteries gave 70%, yes, 70% longer average life than batteries without all these features. And when I got through, do you know, Hap, they crowned me with a garland of leaves.
1: Yeah, but that doesn't explain about your face.
2: Oh, huh? I forgot to mention, the leaves were poison ivy.
1: Oh, and I forgot to mention, here's Suspense.
0: And now, Autolite brings back to our Hollywood soundstage Bob Hope as Warren in Death Has a Shadow. A tale well calculated to keep you in suspense.
3: My eyes were drawn to the clock again. I watched the minute hand cutting down the time. If Joe came with a squad car, he'd be here in a matter of minutes. But it was his night off. Maybe he wouldn't be able to get a cab. I took another drink just for luck. I opened the door and listened for the elevator. Didn't take long. I went into the hallway. The light on the indicator was flashing. 2, 3, 4. Maybe it wasn't Joe. Maybe it was Bolster. How was I to know? I ducked into the stairway landing, watching. Joe!
4: What? Warren, are you nuts?
3: Oh, I've never been so glad to see you, to see anybody.
4: You know better than that, coming up from behind a guy. Say, you look terrible. What's wrong? Well?
3: Don't close the door, Joe.
4: Why?
3: When he comes, we can hear the elevator.
4: Okay. Now, what's it all about?
3: He's due here at 10 o'clock. He's a killer.
4: Who is a killer?
3: I have to start from the beginning.
4: You don't have much time.
3: But you won't understand unless I explain.
4: Okay, but don't start dramatizing. It's 9:45.
3: Well, we have to start with the day Lily was murdered. Remember I called you? And when you came, you found me sitting in the bedroom looking at her, her head hanging almost to the floor, the rest of her doubled up on the bed, her auburn hair gently suspended like someone spun fine silk around where the bullet went through that lovely head. She was so beautiful. I was sitting there looking at her, and the sounds tumbling around my head, the photographers, the newspapermen, flashbulbs, all like a bad dream.
5: Look, can't you take the hair away from her face?
4: I'll cut your head off if you touch that body.
6: Let's see the gun.
4: Show him the

0: Don't ask me. Mike.
1: Yeah?
0: They had enough. Get him out of here.
2: Oh, wait a minute. Not so fast. I want one more shot of Warren. Put that drink back in your hand, Mr. Warren, please.
0: Now, look, fella. Don't overdo it.
2: This is no private affair, Lieutenant Scarponi.
0: Why don't you lay off?
2: Well, put the drink back in his hand.
0: Take it the way he is and get out.
3: We'd like to do it the way it happened. He had a drink in his hand.
2: It wouldn't look so good, Lieutenant, if the paper said you were covering up for a lifelong friend.
0: Mike, get him out of here.
2: Oh, now, wait a minute. Wait a minute.
0: Well, this is some mess, Warren.
4: Yeah.
0: How did it happen?
4: Oh, I loved her, Joe. You knew how I loved her. More than anything in the world. Now look at her.
0: Yeah.
4: You know we've been fighting. Last night was the worst that ever happened. So I ran out of the house.
0: What time?
4: Oh, right after dinner. I went down to the Silver Grill and had a couple. You can check on that.
0: Uh-huh.
4: And the Biltmore and had a few more. And I remember calling a cab on 7th and Hill. And then, so help me, Joe, that's all I remember.
0: What do you mean, that's all you remember?
4: Well, that's all. I drew a blank. We've known each other all our lives, Joe. Did you ever know me to black out?
0: Oh, that's not like you, Warren.
4: But that's what happened. I don't remember anything.
0: Until when?
4: Until I woke up and called you.
0: And where did you wake up?
4: Right here, in the bedroom.
0: In bed?
4: No, in this chair, just like I am now. I saw Lily. Just like she is now. Blood on the floor. I know she's done for, my beautiful Lily. Then I get up to get a bottle. And I sit down again in this chair. I take one good long drink. I reach for the phone on the night table. I call you. I've been sitting here since. With a bottle.
0: Mm-hmm. And, the gun. Is it yours, Warren?
4: You know that gun is mine.
0: It was on the floor. It's the gun that killed her.
4: Joe, do you think I did it?
0: Well, I don't have to tell you how it looks.
4: I know how it looks. What I want to know is, do you think I did it?
0: I'll have to book you, Warren.
4: Oh, I couldn't have killed her, Joe. You know I couldn't. I loved her too much. I couldn't have killed her, Joe.
0: Before we get to trial, Warren, for your own good, you'd better start remembering.
4: Seems like a long time ago, Joe. I just couldn't remember what I'd been doing there in the bedroom after Lily was murdered. Couldn't even remember how I got there.
0: Look, 2 minutes ago, you were scared to death. You were trying to reach me every place in town while I'm here.
4: Do you remember that day in the courtroom?
0: What's that got to do with the killer who's on his way up here?
4: Quite a bit, Joe. That's what I'm coming to. But before he comes, you got to know the whole story.
0: I know the whole story.
4: Not quite. Think back to that day in court, Joe. You remember how bad it looked for me? All the newspapers were sure I was done for because I couldn't remember where I was when she was killed. And I knew I was somewhere else when it happened. But all the evidence piled against me. Everybody sure I was a dead duck. You and Madge in court at my side, and the prosecuting attorney pressing the jury for the full penalty.
5: And the only defense offered by the accused is that he doesn't remember. He pleads not guilty, claiming temporary insanity. Forgetfulness as so conveniently happening to the accused cannot be construed as insanity. The state must therefore ask that the full penalty according to the law...
2: Madge.
6: Here,
2: get me some water.
6: Hey, pass out.
7: The poor man, he just couldn't take it.
8: This court will keep order. Order.
2: You all right now, Warren? You feel better?
4: Joe, I didn't do it.
2: Yeah, sure.
4: Joe, I remember now. I remember. I didn't do it. I was out of town when it happened. I was out of town. I was out of town when Lily was murdered, Joe. And we proved it, remember? And I was acquitted. Like a bad dream, wasn't it?
0: Look, for the last time, Warren, is this what you call me up to your office for? What's this got to do with somebody coming over here to kill you?
4: Yeah, like a bad dream.
0: Okay, Warren, I've got a date with Madge.
4: Oh, no, Joe, you've got a date with the killer.
0: Then who is the killer?
4: I'll never forget that day they acquitted me. I walked out of court a free man.
0: I know you weren't guilty. Your alibi proved you weren't guilty. I know all that.
4: Yes, Joe, but you don't know. I was guilty.
0: What did you say?
4: I was guilty.
0: Oh, you're losing your mind, Warren. You're nuts.
4: If I'm nuts, what does that make you?
0: Makes sense, Warren.
4: Lily thought I was nuts, too. Smart.

0: little woman, thinking she could make a sucker out of me. She was going to leave me, take half of all I had. That's what she thought.
1: How did you kill Lily that morning when you were in Glendale? I know you were in Glendale because your alibi proved it.
0: It was Lily who gave me the idea how to do it. You know how beautiful she was? Every Thursday, the maid's day off, she stayed in bed, slept the clock around, taking care of her looks. I began figuring. Lily all day alone. Lily in bed. All I had to do was hire somebody to kill her while I was out of town.
1: Then the guy coming up here...
0: That's right, is the killer. A three-time loser and very tough. I gave him my gun to do it with, and that's all there was to it. He's the man you want, Joe. He's on his way up here to kill me. Instead of doing that, you'll arrest him and clear your books on the Lily case.
1: So, this is why it was so important for me to get here, huh?
0: Well, you have to admit it was neat, getting myself pinched, faking the blackout, stacking the evidence against myself, and forcing you to bring me to trial. I never had a blackout in my life, but it got me off. Great law, that double jeopardy. Puts you on the spot, though, doesn't it, Joe? You know I'm guilty, but there's nothing you can do about it. The law says I can't be tried twice for the same crime. You see, Joe, I happen to be one of those lawyers who knows his law.
1: Yeah. You've always been at the head of the class. Never worked too hard to get there. Just by looking over the next guy's shoulder and using him was the smart way, huh? Yeah, Kitty, very neat.
0: I knew you'd be a good sport about it.
1: Maybe I'm just another dumb cop to you. Well, I don't like anybody making a sucker out of me. Especially a guy who's supposed to be my good friend.
0: Where are you going?
1: You got a date with this killer who's due here any minute. Well, I got a date with my girl. Good night, Warren. We're both going to keep our dates.
0: Well, Joe, what are you trying to do? You're a cop. You've got to pick him up. He's a killer, Joe.
1: I can pick him up after 10 o'clock, can't I?
0: Oh, you can't leave me, Joe. You can't leave me here alone.
1: I don't like your company.
0: Oh, he's going to kill me, Joe.
1: He's going to kill you. Now, why should he do that to a guy who pays so well for what he buys?
0: Well, I'm the only one who knows he fired that gun.
2: Through for the night?
1: Yeah, I'm all through. He's gonna stay.
0: I'm going down.
2: Well, step in.
1: Stay where you are, Warren.
0: You can't leave me.
1: Let go of my arm.
0: Joe!
1: Close the door, mister. I said close the door.
0: Joe, he's gonna kill me. Joe.
3: Hello, Warren.
0: What? Bolster. It was Bolster standing there and leering at me. Joe, he's here! Joe!
3: Shut up. Don't do that again.
0: Where did you come from?
3: Well, you don't think I'd ever use a front door, do you? They build these places with fire escapes, you know. Now, into your office.
0: I started walking. I had to do something. Him right behind. Then I made a break for it. Into the office. Then I saw the butt of his gun smash through the window. And then Bolster's hand reached through and unlocked the door.
3: Pretty cute.
0: Bolster, you're not going to do anything. You want your money. Don't you want your money?
3: Oh, yeah, yeah. The money comes first.
0: Well, it's in one of these drawers.
3: You know, you told me to do it with your gun.
0: I don't remember which drawer.
3: I couldn't figure it out why a guy should want me to plant his gun.
0: That's strange. I was sure.
3: Warren, where's the money?
0: I'm trying to find it.
3: Don't stall.
0: It was a white envelope.
3: You know, it didn't figure until you went to trial and they acquitted you. That's when I began to worry.
0: So many white envelopes.
3: But I still wasn't sure until tonight, when I got here, when I see what you've been up to. Find that dough.
0: I'm trying. I misplaced it.
3: And then it hit me. You was free and I was liable. No more tricks.
0: It should be.
3: Find that dough.
0: Here. Here it is.
3: On a desk. Lay it down. Yeah. Now, turn around.
0: Well, don't you want to see if it's all here?
3: Turn around.
0: I'm like a dumb 6-year-old kid. I turned around.
3: Oh!
0: It was the funniest sensation. Hearing the shot. Feeling the panic. But nothing happened. I turned around. Bolster's eyes started to roll. His mouth opened like he had something to say. And then he dropped.
1: Didn't happen to you, Warren.
0: Joe.
1: The elevator opposite your door and the broken window. You can thank them both.
0: You're a very funny guy, Joe. That's some game you played. Is he dead?
1: He's dead.
0: Hey, what are these for?
1: I'm holding you for murder.
0: Murder? How can you be so dumb? I was acquitted, remember? You can't try me again.
1: I'm talking about this murder.
0: Are you crazy? I didn't shoot Bolster. I didn't even have a gun.
1: I thought you were one lawyer who happened to know all about the law. Or didn't you know that it makes no difference who shot him? The two of you were committing a felony. And the law says all accessories to a felony are equally responsible for all acts resulting from the felony. Unquote.
0: But Joe...
1: Including homicide, Warren, including homicide. I don't know all about the law like you, Mr. Harvey, Warren. I only know just enough to get by. Let's go.
0: Joe, wait a minute. Joe, I think I'm going to faint. I'm going to black out, Joe. Wait. You see, I don't remember a thing, Joe. So help me, Joe. I don't remember...

0: Thank you, Bob Hope, for a splendid performance.
1: 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Suspensefully you sat while I have been at bat.
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1: My thanks to Tony Leader for letting me be a villain for a change. 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
2: Bob Hope will soon be seen in the Paramount picture Sorrowful Jones. 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

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The Columbia Broadcasting System brings you radio's outstanding theater of thrills, produced and directed by Anton M. Leda, and starring tonight, Miss Faye Bainter, in Life Ends at Midnight by Robert Tallman. A tale well calculated to keep you in suspense. Nurtured in the cradle and carried to the grave, the love of a mother for her child is an emotion all-pervasive, all-forgiving. Of all human relationships, this one which we celebrate on Mother's Day is among the strongest, most lasting. And for most of us, raised in the comfort and security of a happy home, no emotional tie is more warm and welcome. But there are some few mothers for whom Mother's Day represents no joyful memories, no warmth, no tenderness. Instead, there is heartbreak and regret, unhappiness, even terror. Such a mother is the woman of our story tonight, Mrs. Bates. A poor, worn woman, kindly, gentle, forgiving, resigned, but not without spirit. The story's setting? A miserable tenement apartment in the slum section of a large city. The time? Today. And now, with the performances of Miss Faye Bainter as Mrs. Bates, Tony Barrett as Walter Bates, and Norman Field as Mr. Chalmers, and with Robert Tallman's story, Life Ends at Midnight, we again hope to keep you in suspense.

0: Walter?
1: That's right, Mom. Your little sunny boy, Walter. Remember my whistle, huh?
0: Yes, I... Oh, but, well, I didn't know...
1: Never know when I'll turn off, am I? What's the matter? Do we have to stand out here in the hall?
0: Oh, no, no. Come in. It's just that... Come in, Walt.
1: Same old crummy joint.
0: I do my best to keep it clean, Walt.
1: Yeah, I know. Regular old Mother Hubbard, huh? We'll have to clean up the whole south of Chicago before you get the filth out of this flea bag. Oh, boy, I'm tired. Up all night in a stinking day coach full of snoring jerks and squalling babies. Them babies, they're the worst. All they do is bawl and slobber.
0: You left Pittsburgh last night?
1: 1 a.m. Didn't sleep a wink. Look at that collar, will you?
0: But tomorrow is Monday, and you have to be at work in the morning.
1: Sure. What's the matter? You worried?
0: Oh, no. I just...
1: Then don't just... Can't a guy come home to see his mother once in 6 months? That's a mother for you. You break your back, you sit up all night to see your mother, but one day she tells you you have to be at work in the morning. How do you like that?
0: I'm sorry, dear. I did miss you so, but I just worried about...
1: Yeah. I know. Don't worry so much. Huh? It makes me nervous.
0: Here, dear. Sit at the table. You must be starved.
1: All right. Now it's like coming home.
0: Oh, my baby. I'm so glad to see you. You did come just to see me, didn't you?
1: Who else? Hetty Lamar?
0: Of course you came to see me. It's just that I always worry so about you,
1: Forget it. What's these?
0: I was just making a chop for my lunch. That's all I seem to have in the house right now.
1: That'll be enough for me.
0: It should be ready in a minute. Now, tell me all about yourself, your job.
1: Never mind about me. Come on, sit down, Mama.
0: All right.
1: How are you doing, huh?
0: Well, I try not to complain, Walter, but things are not easy. Prices high, rent's going up all the time, even on this old house. Honest, I don't know what I'm going to do with
1: you. You had some bonds Papa left you. You had about $2,000 bonds he left you. Still got...
0: I'm trying to tell you, Walter, things haven't been easy, and I just...
1: Always the poor mouth. Every time I see her, she's putting on a poor mouth.
0: I'm just saying that things aren't easy.
1: And for me, you think it's a picnic, huh? I got enough trouble, and for what? All year, work like crazy, and for what?
0: A man must work, Walter.
1: A man must work, Walter.
0: Yes, it's true. A man must work and live like a person, and not be afraid so that he can sleep at night without worrying about...
1: About what?
0: About a bell ringing at night, or a knock on the door in the morning, or someone touching you on the arm. Oh, yes. It's a nice feeling and a free feeling to be able to walk down the street in the sun with your eyes meeting another man's without wondering
1: if he's... Shut up! I ain't in trouble again, so stop mouthing at me. Always mouthing at me.
0: Gavin, now you know what the judge said the last time, Walter. He was nice. He gave you another chance. He saw you were a really good boy, and he gave you another chance. He got a nice job for you, and you promised to... You mustn't. You're all right, Walter. You didn't do it.
1: A herring on a plate. All your life, you're a tomcat in the garbage. Find a fish head and say thank you, mister. Not for me. You take a chance, you throw away the fish heads. You get one break, you're out of the garbage can for life. You're through with time clocks and shiny pants. You're in the higher brackets. Nobody gets at you. You're a mister with a future. You hold your nose when you walk through the day coach to your compartment. You leave the stinks behind and the porter dusts the air in front of you. That's for me. One break, you're hot as a rocket, shooting diamonds for sparks. You're a jet job in a world full of flivvers. A buck gets you two gets you four.
0: Walter.
1: Good for one blonde to kick her or to kiss her.
0: Walter!
1: All right, I took another chance. I tried to run it up, but no dice. I gotta make it good. Tomorrow morning, I gotta make it good. The books at the office will show. I gotta make it good.
0: How much?
1: $1,500.
0: $1,500?
1: By midnight tonight, $1,500. I missed that 12:20 train for Pittsburgh. It's all up. Might as well take gas.
0: $1,500? By midnight tonight? Where am I going to get it, Walter?
1: The bonds. You got the bonds Papa left.
0: The bonds. How do you think I got you out of your last trouble? Bribes, bail, paying back, every penny. Where do you think I got it?
1: Don't give me that. You're holding out. You got to help me.
0: I'll give you my life, Walter. Walter, please, don't.
1: I'll get 10 years. You heard the judge last time.
0: What can I do? What?
1: 10 years
0: what?
1: In stir. There won't be no reform school this time. Think it over,
0: Walter,
1: will you?
0: Walter.
1: Oh, please. Please get me the money. Mama, get it for me. I'll be good. I'll work hard. I won't give you no more trouble. But help me now. Please, Mama,
0: where can
1: please.
0: I get it, Walter? I've nothing left. Nothing.
1: I don't care where you get it. It's your fault. You got to help me. I only wanted to help you, and now I don't know.
0: Yeah. Yes, it is my fault. I've always protected you, but I can't protect you anymore. I'll give you the few dollars I have. Go away. It'll be enough to help you run away. That's all I can do.
1: Not me. I ain't gonna spend the rest of my life being old clay pigeon. Sure. Run away.
0: Walter,
1: don't
0: please.
1: Bother me.
0: Don't.
1: Huh?
0: Don't. You're hurting my
1: arm. I'm no
0: arm,
1: dope.
0: Walter.
1: I know you're holding out on me. You're worrying about your old age, making yourself a cushy setup.
0: Don't.
2: Oh, I'm sorry. I hope I'm not intruding.
1: Who's this?
0: Oh, Mr. Chalmers. This is Mr. Chalmers, Walter. He has the back bedroom. This is my son, Walter, Mr. Chalmers.
2: How do you do, Mr. Bates? I feel that I know you very well. Your mother and I sit here in the kitchen sometimes over a cup of tea, and she talks about you for hours and hours. Yes, I can see why Mother's so proud of you. How do you do, Mr. Bates? Yes, and you're a fine-looking young man.
1: Yeah?
2: Mrs. Bates... If you'll excuse me, I'm just going to the corner for my paper. I think that little man with the tiny mustache, you know who I mean, the insurance agent, I think he might call again to collect. Please tell him to go away. You will do that for me, Mrs. Bates?
0: Yes, Mr. Chalmers.
2: Thank you, Mrs. Bates. Tell him not to come back anymore. I don't want to pay any more on the policy. You remember, I told you my nephew was very sick in Spokane?
0: Yes, Mr. Chalmers.
2: Well, the poor young man died. Yes. I was going to leave him a few dollars when I died, but now, well, I have no one left at all, and, well, a dollar a week. You'll tell that to the little man with the tiny mustache?
0: Yes, Mr. Chalmers.
2: Thank you, Mrs. Bates. Good day, Mr. Bates.
0: I have $40 in the house for rent. You can take that.
1: Yeah.
0: Drop me a card when you get settled someplace. Let me know where you are. I'll send you some more as soon as I get it. Maybe later I'll be able to straighten it out. Maybe later I'll be able to speak to your boss. I'll promise to pay back every cent. But now you must go away. You must.
1: Mama, tell me something about Mr. Chalmers. He interests me very strangely.
0: Walter.
1: Don't be so nervous, Ma. We got plenty of time. We got till midnight.

0: Yes? I do think I will have another cup, if you don't mind, Mrs. Bates.
1: Now, suppose you look at it this way. You've been paying $1 a week for how many years now?
0: I'd say 20 years would be a conservative estimate.
1: All right. 20 years, that's, $50 a year. Say that's $1,000 that you paid in.
0: Yes, $1,000. This coffee cake, Mrs. Bates, is excellent.
2: Do you like it? I made it yesterday.
1: Forget the coffee cake. Yeah. Now, let's figure percentage, yeah? How many more years you figure to live?
2: Walter!
0: Oh, that's all right, Mrs. Bates. After all, I am an old man, and at my age, one rather, well, comes to terms with death. It's like the end of a long, busy day. Life ends at midnight, and a new day begins. Yes, Walter, I think you're on the verge of making a very profound observation. My policy is for $2,500, and in the days that are left to me, I certainly will not be required to pay in as much as I've already paid.
1: Well, that's the exact point, Mr. Chalmers. And if you drop it now, will you get anything back? No. You got a straight life with no cash value. If you drop the policy now, the insurance company's the winner. But say that you live another couple of years, you pay a couple of hundred more, and you leave that $2,500 to somebody. Which is the smart thing? I leave it to you.
0: Yes. I should like to think that when I'm gone, I have left something behind for someone. Mr. Chalmers, oh yes, I'll always remember him for this. It's nice to live on in somebody's memory for a little while after we are dead. But A, Mr. Bates, I have no one in this world. And B, I must be very, very frank with you and tell you that I can no longer afford to pay even the dollar a week. You see, I live on
1: that's
0: a very...
1: That's a problem of the most minor importance. For anybody to invest in you now, $1 a week would be gilt-edged. I mean, for instance, take my mother here.
0: Yes?
1: Now, suppose that you made her the beneficiary. Now, suppose she continued to pay the $1 a week, eh? Now, who could lose on such a deal? Who can lose? Nobody. You see, you'll get your dearest wish to leave something behind, and my mother in later years says, Mr. Chalmers... Oh, yes, I'll always remember him for this. You get the point?
0: Oh, no, I couldn't.
1: Oh, why, it's, why not? Why not? It's simple.
2: Oh, no, Mr. Chalmers,
1: let
2: no,
1: Mr.
2: Must...
1: Chalmers decide. Mr. Chalmers, it makes good sense, no? It makes everybody happy.
0: Oh,
1: huh?
0: But we're practically strangers. Now, we're...
1: What do you mean, strangers? Who is a stranger in this world, Mr. Chalmers? We're all just little people trying to make each other happy, huh? Mr. Chalmers here can die feeling that he didn't waste $1 a week for 20 years, and he'll know that he'll live in your memory, Mama. That's what he wants. Why shouldn't he have it? Ain't every man entitled to at least live in somebody's memory?
2: Yes, but Mr. Chalmers doesn't have to do that. I'll think about him anyway. I promise I will.
1: So let him say something always at mouthing. what do you say, Mr. Chalmers?
0: That must be the little man with the tiny mustache. I'll tell him I'm keeping the policy and changing the beneficiary.
1: Wow.
0: Could you let me have the dollar, Mrs. Bates?

0: hurry it up, will you? The old man's coming home in a minute or two. He takes his nap about this time. I want this ready for him.
1: Relax, honey. I can't finish this job today.
0: What are you giving me?
1: It'll take a joint and another length of pipe.
0: Fix it up. You can fix it up for now, can't you?
1: Well, this room's pretty small. Why do you want the heater so close to the bed?
0: Like I told you, he's got rheumatism. He needs plenty of heat.
1: Well, I can run a rubber extension. But with gas, I don't like it.
0: Okay, so with gas, you don't like it. But with gas, we got to run this heater. The old man's got rheumatics. He can take plenty of gas.
1: Huh?
0: Hey, heat, I mean. He needs plenty. What are you doing now?
1: Tightening this joint.
0: It's tight enough here. Here's your $3.
1: Okay. You're the boss.
0: Bring your tools next time.
1: Huh? There won't be any next time, Sonny.
0: What are you giving me now?
1: You can get somebody else to do your dirty work after this.
2: So long, Skippy.
0: Skippy. Come on, Skippy. Pull yourself together. We got work to do.

0: Hiya, Pa.
1: Well, this is a pleasant surprise.
0: Yeah, this used to be my room. Steam don't come up here so good, so I talked the old lady into fixing this up for you.
1: Oh, that was very thoughtful of you, Walter.
0: Oh, thanks. I stuffed the cracks in the windows, too. Zero weather gets plenty drafty in this room.
1: You thought of everything, didn't you, Walter?
0: Huh? Oh, yeah. Yeah, it's going to work out just fine.
1: It'll do the job, I think. I'm going to take a little nap before dinner. Do you think the heater...
0: Just leave it on. I'll look in after bed to see if it's okay.
1: Well, now you needn't go to
0: all no trouble at all, Mr. Chalmers. When I do a thing, I like to do it right.

0: Huh? Who's there? Oh, that's you, Walter?
1: Yeah. Go on back to sleep, Pop. Just turn the heater off. Get a little stuffy in here.
0: You're a good, considerate boy, Walter.
1: Skip it. Come on, back to sleep.

0: Please, don't walk so fast, Walter. My feet are hurting me again.
1: Ah, you can buy new shoes tomorrow.
0: I'd like to know what with.
1: Maybe you'll have dough tomorrow. Maybe we'll both have dough.
0: If a miracle happened.
1: Maybe miracles do happen. Maybe. If you're smart.
0: Where are you taking me to, Walter?
1: No place particular. I just thought we'd stroll around the old neighborhood like old times.
0: Well, that's a nice idea, Walter. But my feet.
1: Okay. So we'll turn in at the candy store in the corner, and I'll buy you a dish of ice cream.
0: So close to dinner time, dear.
1: Trouble with you, Myers. You're in a rut. Come on.
2: Howdy, Miss Bates.
0: Hello.
2: Howdy, Walter. When'd you get back?
0: He came in on the train from Pittsburgh, Nick, this morning, just to see me.
1: Yeah, I thought I'd give the old girl a break.
0: Walter.
2: Well, what can I mix up for you folks, huh?
1: Mom will take vanilla and I want coffee. Black.
2: Coming right up.
3: Evening, Nick.
2: Oh, hello, Mike. Take a load off your feet. You folks know Officer Flanagan, Miss Bates from down the block and her son Walter.
0: Pleased to meet you, officer.
1: How's business, copper?
3: Oh, much the same. Vagrancy, petty larceny, once in a while a murder.
1: Murder?
3: Well, that's what they start out to do, but it's harder to pull off a murder than most people think.
1: Yeah.
3: A case just last week over in the next precinct. Family disconnected a gas heater in the old man's room while he was asleep. And that's what we were pretty sure he did anyway. They took out a lot of insurance on him a few days before.
1: But you couldn't prove anything, huh?
3: Didn't have to. They always bungle somewhere. Amateurs. Gas petered out. They forgot to put a quarter in the meter. 7 o'clock. I'm sure I got to call in. See you later, Nick.
2: Okay, Michael.
1: Ma.
0: Yes, Walter?
1: When did you put a quarter in the meter at home?
0: Well, I don't remember. Goodness, I'd better get some change.
1: Never mind. Come on, we're getting out of here.
0: What's the matter, Walter?
1: Nothing. Come on.
0: Walter, why did you ask about the gas meter?
1: Why do you think?
0: Walter, you didn't... That isn't why you put the heater in this...
1: What do you think?
0: I don't think anything. I just pray that that quarter ran out.
1: Save your prayers and get a move on. Because if that didn't work, I'll try another way. Either that old cluck is dead before midnight or I spent 10 years in stir. He's going to be dead before midnight. Do you understand that? If you try making any trouble, you'll be pushing daisies right along with him. Stop that sniveling. I'm going in there now. If it took, scream your head off or I'll give you a reason to scream.
0: Yes. I can smell it.
1: Come on.
3: Good evening, Walter, Mrs. Bates. I was just on my way
0: out. Oh, Mr. Chalmers, you're all right. You're all right.
1: Of course he's all right. What's eating you?
3: I have a slight headache, it's true. But a brisk walk in the open air will cure that, I'm sure.
1: Hey, look at this, will you?
3: What is it, Walter?
1: The hose on the heater. It got unhitched. No wonder you got a headache.
0: Oh.
3: I thought I smelled gas.
1: Pop, it's lucky for you that Ma forgot to put a quarter in the meter.
3: Providence works in strange ways, doesn't it, Walter? Well, I must be getting on. Mrs. Bates.
0: Yes?
3: I'll be coming home rather late, so I'll just let myself in.
1: How late?
3: Well, I thought I'd stop in at the neighborhood picture house after dinner. That'll be around 9 o'clock, so I imagine I won't be home much before 11.
0: Mr. Chalmers, there's something
3: Yes, Mrs. Bates?
0: Walter's a good boy at heart, you know. But he's been in some trouble lately,
3: and... Is there anything I can do to help, Walter?
1: Yeah, plenty. I'll tell you all about it when you get back. You better run along now, Mr. Chalmers. You don't want to be late for that picture.
3: Yes, of course. Well, good night, Mrs. Bates.
0: Mr. Chalmers!
1: Good night, Mr. Chalmers.
3: Yes, good night.
0: Walter! Walter! Walter! Oh, Walter! I'm your mother, Walter!
1: You were going to tell him, weren't you? You'd like to send me to the chair, wouldn't you?
0: Oh, mister. You struck your own mother.
1: You'll have messed your sad monkey face up for good. It's your fault I pulled this thing up in the first place. How did you remember to put a quarter in that gas meter? Why didn't you?
0: I'm glad I forgot he wouldn't be alive.
1: You shouldn't have messed around with the gas, trying to spare your feelings, make it look like an accident. The thanks I get for it. She wants to blab the whole thing, turn me in. My own mother.
0: No, Walter, that's not true.
1: Oh,
0: no,
1: well,
0: please. Don't hit me again. I can't stand it.
1: All right. Maybe now you'll cooperate. Look, let's put it this way. It's either you or him.
0: Oh.
1: If it's you, I don't care whether they get me or not. Are you listening to me?
0: Yes, boss.
1: All right. Now, like I said, I got very little time to get this thing done. I ought to have done a neat clean in the first place, like I said. He's old, he's weak. Just push him over on a bed, hold a pillow on his face for a few minutes, and the job is done. Nobody'd ask any questions, a guy that old.
0: Walter, for the last time, I beg you.
1: All right, you just make sure it's the last time. Remember, like I said, it's you or him.
0: What are you going to do?
1: I'll be waiting in his room when he gets home. You wait up for him. Tell him I've left to catch a train. Just in case he suspects anything. When he comes into his room, I'll take care of the rest of it.
0: How do you know I won't warn him?
1: Because it's you or him, just like I told you. I don't think you'll warn Mr. Chalmers. Don't you try to stall him when he comes in. He's got to be dead by midnight, or else...

0: Evening.
1: Evening, Mr. Chalmers.
2: Joe?
3: I'll have the late edition of the Daily News as usual.
0: Save one out for you, Mr. Chalmers.
3: Thank you. Good night, Joe.
0: Night.
1: Oh, by the way, Joe, I almost forgot. Can you give me the change of a dollar?
0: Oh, sure, Mr. Chalmers. Here you are. 50, 75, 85, 90, $1.
3: Thank you. I just happened to think of something I need change for. A little good deed for a friend of mine.

0: Oh, Mr. Jones.
1: Well, I didn't think you'd be up so late, Mrs. Bates.
0: I waited up especially. I wanted to talk to you about Walter.
1: Mrs. Bates, your eye, it's all discolored.
0: Oh, yes. Well, the light burned out in the bathroom, and when I went to replace it in the dark, that is, I bumped into the door.
1: Now, I would have thought Walter would have done that for you.
0: Oh, no, Walter didn't. I mean, Walter's left already. He had to catch the 12:20 for Pittsburgh, you know.
1: But it's only a little after 11 now.
0: Perhaps he had some things to do on the way, I mean.
1: Of course. Well, I'm afraid I must be getting on to bed.
0: No, no, not yet. I mean, won't you sit down for a minute? Have a cup of tea with me?
1: I'd like to, but tea keeps me awake, Mrs. Bates. I'll be getting along to my room now, if you don't mind.
0: No, no, don't go into that room, Mr. John.
1: Why, Mrs. Bates, whatever's the trouble?
0: My son, Walter. There's something I must tell you.
1: Oh, forgive me, Mrs. Bates, but I am an old man and I need my rest. If it could possibly wait until morning.
0: No. No, it can't wait until morning. It's got to be told before midnight.
1: What was that? Sounds like someone moving about in the back of the house.
0: One of the shutters is loose. The wind.
1: Oh. You were saying, Mrs. Bates?
0: No, I can't tell you after all. I'm afraid to tell you.
1: There, Mrs. Bates. And perhaps in the morning, eh? Try to get some rest.
0: You're going in there now?
1: I think that would be the best thing to do all the way around, don't you, Mrs. Bates? Good night.
0: No, no, wait.
1: Mrs. Bates, what is it, Mrs. Bates?
0: That smell. Gas.

0: Why don't you lie down for a few minutes, Mrs. Bates? I'll call you when the ambulance arrives.
1: Listen. It's striking 12. Dead before midnight.
0: Poor lad. If only I hadn't remembered to go back for that change.
1: You did it? You put the quarter in the basement. That's what turned on the gas that killed him.
0: Well, you mentioned the gas having gone off and forgetting to put a quarter in the meter, so on the way to the picture house, I just went round to the back entry and dropped the coin.
1: You did it.
0: I suppose I should have remembered about the connection being loose on the heater in my room, but I wanted to surprise you with my good deed. I didn't mean to do anything wrong, Mrs. Bates. Truly, I didn't.
1: You didn't do anything wrong, Mr. Chong. No. You didn't do anything wrong.

0: Our thanks to Miss Faye Bainter for her wonderful performance as Mrs. Bates, to Tony Barrett, who played Walter, and Norman Field, Mr. Chalmers.
1: Suspense is produced and directed by Anton M. Leder, with music under the direction of Lud Gluskin from the original score composed by Lucian Morrowick. Miss Bainter will soon be seen in the Warner Brothers production, June Bride. Next week, we return with 60 Minutes, a full hour of suspense, and a story in which a boy and a girl find themselves trapped in an apartment with a dead man, with a short 4 hours to find the murderer and prove that they are innocent. How they do it, if they do it, is the intriguing question in William Irish's tense story, Deadline at Dawn. A tale well calculated to keep you in
0: suspense.
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0: No one really knows how it begins. The birth is invisible, attended only by seabirds that glide gracefully over the warm Caribbean Sea. In the cool upper air, a gull hovers, then dips low toward a single unwary shrimp. Suddenly, the bird falters. Its wings beat awkwardly against a sudden turbulence at the edge of a great unseen power of strange, warm air. 300 miles around, the cool outer wind circles, then sweeps in. This is the meeting place. 300 miles of wind circle a tower of weak, warm air. Conditions favorable. And the thing is born.
1: Sure, I knew there was a storm coming. I could see it in Joyce's eyes. The last year and a half, she changed. Why? Women, most of them don't know when they're well off. After all, we've been through getting to be the top dance team in the country. You'd think she'd try to relax and enjoy it. We were big now. 2,000 a week and a percentage. Nothing but the best places, booked when and where we liked. We just finished in Miami. We were going to lie around for a month when the weather turned funny. Nothing really noticeable, just something in the air. That's when I got the phone call from Al Morgan.
2: Mr. Larry Weston?
1: This is him.
2: This is a long-distance operator, sir. We have a call from Sea Beach. Go ahead, please.
3: Hello, Larry?
1: Yeah, who's this?
3: Al Morgan.
1: Oh, sure, Al. Long time no see.
3: Yeah, how's Joyce?
1: Good. How's that new hotel of yours?
3: Nice business, Larry. Yeah, we got a nice business for a new place. Look, I know I should go through your agent on this.
1: No. Skip him. What's on your mind?
3: It's the tag end of the season here at Sea Beach, but we still got a good crowd. Variety says you and Joyce got a month between dates and...
1: Al, we're not exactly hard up for work.
3: Oh, I know, Larry. It's just that I'd like to keep this crowd. You'd hold him here, you and Joyce, a real sock finish on the season. Just for a week, Larry? You know, for an old friend?
1: Well, we don't work for peanuts anymore, Al. It'll have to be 3,000 and 20%.
3: Well, that's pretty steep, but I guess I can make it.
1: Okay, wire the deal to my agent. How's the weather there?
3: The weather? Oh, great. Best on the Gulf Coast.
1: Kind of funny here in Miami. Something in the air.
3: Well, that's Miami. When can you start? Today?
1: Yeah, I guess so. We'll drive now.
3: I sure appreciate this, Larry. Honest.
1: So long, Al. Just tell your crowd we're on the way.
4: Thanks.
1: What?
4: I said thanks for including me in.
1: That's supposed to be some kind of a crack, Joyce.
4: There was a time when you used to at least ask me about a date. Now I'm just part of the act.
1: Look, will you get off my back? Al Morgan's new place at Sea Beach. Al knew us when. Don't you want to do a favor for an old friend?
4: Sure, I can do a favor for an old friend. And without jacking the price 1,000.
1: Cut it out, will you? It's business. We're big business now. That's why Al wants us. And that's why he'll pay us $3,000. That's so hard to take?
4: Sure, it's fine. But we're all business now. Everything's happened so fast for us, we've lost being man and wife. I like being man and wife, Larry. Not just a dance partner.
1: Look, it's the air in Miami. That's what's bothering you. Come on, let's pack.
0: High over Miami, clouds gather and move. Far to the south, the great cone of wind spins strongly now. Feeling adolescent strength, it starts moving across the sea. It feels for direction and curves northward. The ocean is patterned with great heaping swells racing before it. On the Gulf Coast beaches, the tide still rises normally. Then a wave, larger than usual, crashes unevenly across the sand.
1: This Sea Beach looks like quite a layout. A lot of money, a lot of class.
4: Sure does.
1: Oh, come on, snap out of it, will you? Hey, there's Al's hotel. Look at that sign. The Westons, big as you can make it.
4: Sure. We're big.
1: Look, don't start anything. We're here for a week and the weather is nice. Try to get along, will you?
5: Hi, Larry! Joyce!
1: Hey, Al! Some place you got.
5: Right on the beach. Nothing but the best. How are you, Joyce? It's been a long time.
4: Hi, Al. It's really good to see you.
5: Come on. Yeah, you got one of the best suites in the place. Hey, boy, get these bags into 215, will you?
1: Looks like a real nice place, Al.
5: Strictly resort, Larry. Entertainment and the weather. I got my entertainment, and if the weather stays just right, why...
1: Hey, that's some surf.
5: Yeah, started yesterday. Paper says big storm down in the Gulf somewhere. They think it's moving this way. Scared off some of the guests, but when I got up that western sign, it stopped the checkouts cold.
1: So we're storm bait, huh?
5: Yeah, that's it. Ah, nothing to worry about, though. Not a cloud in the sky, is there? If you believe the papers, you could die from worry.
6: Monsieur Morgan, if you please.
5: Oh, yeah, Pide. What can I do for you?
6: It is the food, monsieur. Toto, please, I am speaking.
5: Oh, Mr. and Mrs. Weston, Monsieur Pide.
1: Hi.
6: The dancing Westerns? Oh, an honor. I have never seen you perform, but everyone knows you are magnificent.
4: That's an awfully nice dog.
6: Merci, madame. I am sorry Colette and Madame Pompadour are not with me at the moment. They will meet you later, I hope.
5: Something about the food, Pide?
6: Oh, this special diet for my dogs, monsieur. I am afraid I lose the cooperation of the kitchen again.
5: I'll take care of it.
6: Oh, merci. Now, au revoir until this evening.

0: Sure, they're good.
1: Oh, wait a minute, Al. That just doesn't go.
2: What do you mean, Larry?
1: Well, I mean, Al didn't tell me he was running a circus, that's all.
0: Well, look, Larry, Pide's got a good actor. He wouldn't be here.
1: That's swell. But we don't work with dog acts.
2: Larry.
1: It's simple, Joyce. If Al can hold his crowd with a dog act, fine. He doesn't need us.
0: But he's got a contract. What can I do?
2: Larry, you're not serious.
1: Can you get the boy to put the bags back in the car, Al? Come on, Joyce.
0: No,
1: let's go.
0: No, no, wait. I've already got your name up out there. Okay. Larry, I'll buy up today's contract.
1: Fine. Now, you understand, don't you, Al? I mean, well, a dog act.
0: Yeah, sure. I understand.
1: Swell. Then we better get ourselves unpacked.
2: You go ahead.
1: Okay.
2: Look, Al, that was Larry talking, not me.
0: Yeah, I know, honey. He's changed, hasn't he?
2: Yeah, we're a big team now. I guess that's it. Got to prove it all the time. I don't know exactly what to do.
0: He's really a nice guy, Joyce. It'll wear off.
2: Thanks. I hope you're right.
3: Over the Gulf Coast shore, the sun shines warm on the slow, continuous beat of the heavy storm surf. The sky remains clear until late afternoon. Then a slight yellowish haze, the first land warning, creeps into the darkening blue. The barometer is measured, and from Florida to Texas, red and black hurricane flags unfold in an oddly soft breeze. Precautionary. Nothing definite yet. The sunset is brilliant red, and later there is a halo around the moon.
1: Thank you very much, but that was our last encore, I'm afraid. Regardless of what the newspapers and radios have been saying about the weather, we'll be here tomorrow night with a very special performance.
2: You like us?
1: Sure. You're a little sloppy tonight, honey. You can stand some rehearsal.
0: Oh, swell, you two. You are great. And look around, not an empty seat in the place.
2: Thanks, Al.
1: Yeah, it was a good crowd. Only Joyce wasn't...
2: Al, what's the real dope on this storm?
0: Oh, who knows? The hurricane flags are up, but none of the natives around here are getting excited. Few places boarded up and nobody's leaving. Business as usual.
1: Hey, you know, it might be fun.
2: What?
1: Well, to see if we could hold a crowd here in a hurricane.
2: You're kidding.
1: Us against a hurricane. I bet we could.
0: It'd be a good act, Larry, but I hope you don't get the chance.
4: Oh, Mr. Weston, I do hope you don't think I'm forward, but I did so admire you and your wife out there on the floor. I've seen a lot of dancing, but honestly...
1: Well, thank you.
4: I know you dance for a living, but could you... Would you please show me that back step?
1: Well, you'll have to ask my wife.
4: Oh, please, Miss Weston, I'll die happy.
2: Well, of course. Go right ahead.
1: Well, there isn't much for a girl to learn. It's really quite...
0: Have a drink, Joyce?
2: No, I don't think so, thanks.
0: I know he was kidding, but for a minute, I thought Larry meant that about the hurricane.
2: Talented boy, Al.
3: Low racing clouds rush tirelessly by. More rain, more gusts of wind. The clouds grow heavier in the haze-filled sky.
1: Oh, come on, Joyce, come on. Pick it up.
2: All right, Larry, all right.
1: Now, stop it. Look, it's 4 p.m. already. At 8 o'clock, we have an appointment downstairs doing a show. The rehearsal is for your benefit. What's the matter with you?
2: Oh, the fun's gone out of it, Larry. Look, we've got to talk this out.
1: Here it comes again. Listen, Joyce.
2: I've got to say it, Larry. I've got to tell you what I feel.
1: It's about the dog act?
2: It's not the dog act. It's you. It's all you. You say we, us, but you really mean you. I used to feel close when we danced, but you're such a big, important showstopper all by yourself, there's no room for me anymore.
1: If you're all through, we'll continue with the rehearsal.
2: Please, Larry, listen to me. I love you, but I don't know you anymore. The way you push people around, nothing means anything to you. Nothing is important except...

0: Except that big sign, the Western.
1: Well, sure, it's important. The weather turns bad, people get scared, Al puts that sign up and they stay. Now, can it, Joyce? Can it before I get
0: You don't
1: to that?
0: Really need a wife anymore, do you, Larry? All you need is someone to dance with. That's what you really feel, isn't it?
1: All right, yes. I took you, I can take anybody. That dumb little blonde last night, as soon as we got out on the floor, I knew... Joyce, where do you think you're going?
0: I don't know, Larry. I just don't know.
1: Yeah.
2: Larry?
1: Yeah.
2: I just heard it on the radio. They think the center of this storm may hit somewhere near Sea Beach.
1: Oh?
2: Yeah, could be 100 miles either way. Some of the guests are kind of nervous. Hey, look, could you and Joyce come down and help me keep their minds off it?
1: Sure, Al. Sure. What's a little hurricane? Is that blonde I danced with last night around?
2: Oh, yeah. I saw her in the bar.
1: Have her meet me on the floor.
3: The sky-filling haze thickens. The barometer drops suddenly, and it can almost be felt. Then, seaward, on the edge of the horizon, a low, gray curve appears. It climbs slowly, grows darker, then stands there, congealing its power into an ugly, bluish-black mass. Then, steadied and deliberate, the great wind monster moves toward the land.

0: Autolite is bringing you Mr. Frank Lovejoy with Joan Banks in The Storm, tonight's presentation in radio's outstanding theater of thrills, Suspense.
1: Say, Hap, do you know who developed the first two-unit, six-volt electrical system used as original equipment?
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0: And now, Autolite brings back to our Hollywood soundstage Mr. Frank Lovejoy in Elliot Lewis's production of The Storm, a tale well calculated to keep you in suspense.

0: The sky darkens, lowering ominously, and from horizon to shore, the sea boils white with rage. The rain is continuous now, falling harder and harder. Then from the approaching edge of fury, the first flicking fingers gouge through the rain and touch land.
1: Over here, Larry.
2: Hello.
1: Oh, hi, hi. What'd you say your name was, honey?
2: Betty Ann. Betty Ann White. You want to see little old me?
3: I couldn't round up much of an orchestra.
1: That's okay. The piano's enough.
3: Well, where's Joyce?
1: She's around. Look, Betty Ann.
3: Well, I'll go find her.
2: Oh, it was the biggest thrill of my life to dance with you last night, Mr. West. Oh, it's really storming, isn't it?
1: You scared?
2: Me? My, no. I've been through storms before.
1: Come on. You know, you danced pretty good last night.
2: Huh?
1: How would you like to entertain the folks?
2: Huh? You mean you and me? In front of those people?
1: Oh, sure, sure. You like to dance? Sure you can. Come on, I'll make you look great.
0: The first winds churn up the beaches, whirl inland, shudder against walls and whine past. Trees groan. The lighter branches crack and fly off. A board rattles on a flimsy wooden shack, tears loose and hurtles through the air.
1: Spin toward the window.
2: I think I got it now. You mean like this?
1: Spin, honey, spin.
4: Betty!
1: What happened? Oh, no. That was crazy, Al. The window just shattered the glass. Hit her all over. I think she...
4: Please, folks. It's going to be all right. Going to the lobby or the bar, everything's going to be all right.
1: Al, she's not going to be all right.
4: I know. I'll get some of the boys to move her. Listen, keep it quiet. But the cops were by. They're warning everybody. The storm shifted. It's headed straight for Sea Beach.
1: Where's Joyce?
4: I'm not sure. One of the bellboys saw her earlier. Said she looked pretty upset.
1: I know, yeah. We had an argument. Where is she?
4: Oh, we checked all over.
5: Joyce! And Larry, we looked every place.
1: You mean you let her go out?
4: If she took the car, the cops will stop her to get her off the street.
1: She didn't take the car. I got the keys in my pocket.
4: Oh, no, wait, Larry. It's a hurricane. You can't go out there.
1: Get out, Al. Let me go.
4: Larry!
1: I gotta find Joyce.
0: Preliminary winds pass, a pause, and then, bruising, tearing, whining, the thing steps to the land. The sea drags up with it, roaring in twisted, foaming agony, and falls like cannon shot on all it can reach. The rain no longer falls, but hammers, sideways with a force of bullets. The palm trees bend, almost sweep the ground. More stubborn trunks offer resistance, then suddenly wrench from their roots. The works of man tremble, shudder, and mighty man himself, caught in the open, is forced to return to all fours.
5: Joyce! Joyce! Joyce, where are you?
6: Hey! Hey, you!
5: Joyce!
6: Hey, this way, mister, this way!
5: I can't! Reach me a hand. That's it. There you are. Oh, you must be crazy, mister. How'd you get out there?
1: I'm looking for my wife.
5: You can't find her now. You're lucky you're still alive.
1: She's out there. I've got to find her.
5: Listen, I'm trying to help you. Somebody's taking care of her someplace, too. She's going to be all right now. Come on back inside.
1: No, you don't understand.
5: There's only one thing you understand, mister. That's a hurricane. It cuts everything aside.
1: Listen to me. I've got to find my wife.
5: Gotta wait till the calm sets in.
1: Calm?
5: At a hurricane's eye. We can get to the police station then. They'll know where to find your wife.

0: 1 hour, two. 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Rooftops flash in the streets. Broken power lines spit 10,000 volt electrocutions. Man sits in his trembling shelter, totters on the edge of security with hollow fear in his eyes. Then, suddenly, without warning, the calm. A weird, uneasy silence, surrounded by the force of hell.
1: Middle of the block there. That's the police station.
2: How long does the comm last?
1: Hard to tell. Hour? 15 minutes?
2: Come on.
3: Oh, boy. Oh, hey, you two. Cut. Need any first aid?
2: Now, listen. I gotta find my wife.
3: What's her name?
2: Weston. Joyce Weston.
3: Mrs. Joyce Weston? Mrs. Joyce Weston? Mrs. Weston. Sorry, buddy.
4: Joyce! It's Larry, Joyce.
1: What about the fire station?
3: Could be. Red Cross is set up there.
2: Where is it?
3: Next block over, Jackson Street. Hey, buddy, you better stay here.

0: The name is Weston. Joyce Weston.
1: I'm busy with the injured, mister. You'll have to look yourself.
0: Joyce.
2: Monsieur. Mr. Bidet. My dogs, monsieur. Have you seen my dogs?
0: Look, I'm trying to find Joyce, my wife.
2: Oh, but my dogs, they broke away. I went after them.
0: Hey, will you listen to me?
2: My dogs.
0: Joyce.
3: Larry.
0: You all right?
3: Oh, I'm fine, Larry. I'm fine.
0: Come on.
3: Wait, I've got to help
0: you. It'll keep. Come on.
3: Larry, wait a minute. The storm isn't over. This is just a car.
0: Yeah, I know. Why did you run out? Teach me a lesson. It was pretty small time, Joyce. You left me in a pretty bad hole.
3: Wait a minute. Where are we going?
0: Back to the hotel. They're waiting for us.
3: You're crazy. And I was crazy to kid myself that you actually came looking for me.
0: Look, Joyce, I'm not going to beg. I don't have to.
3: Oh, you're so big. The hurricane stopper, Larry Weston. And you believe it, don't you? You really believe it.
0: Now, don't get me sore. They're waiting for us at the hotel. Now,
3: no,
0: come on.
3: No, not us, Larry. They're waiting for you, the hurricane stopper.
0: Joyce!
3: I'm going back to the fire station. Go on, Larry. You don't need it, but lots of luck.
0: Okay. Don't say I didn't give you the chance. You're small time. I made you. I'm the whole life. I know how to beat me. Big as a hurricane. I'm big.

The second wind struck, completing the infinite anger, then passed on over the lowlands to the hills, finally tearing its shrieking self apart. The sun shines once more on a whipped and torn

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1: 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Our Autolite family will salute the Kaiser Fraser Sales Corporation on the next Autolite Suspense television program. If you live in a television area, check the day and time of Suspense on television so that you'll be sure to see this program.
0: Next week, a story based on fact and written by a master of suspense. An adaptation of the 19th century Bourne murder case called The Dead Alive. The author, Wilkie Collins. Our star, Mr. Herbert Marshall. That's next week on Suspense. Suspense is produced and directed by Elliot Lewis, with music composed by Lucian Morwick and conducted by Lud Gluskin. Portions of the program were transcribed. The Storm was written for Suspense by Richard Chandley. In tonight's story, Joan Banks was heard as Joyce. Featured in the cast were Sharon Douglas, Joseph Kearns, Rolf Sedan, Jerry Hausner, and Jim Nusser. Your narrator, Larry Thor.
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0: 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Tonight, Autolite brings you a story of treachery and greed. A story we call Murder in G-Flat, starring Mr. Jack Benny.
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0: And now with Murder in G-Flat and the transcribed performance of Mr. Jack Benny, Autolite hopes once again to keep you in suspense.
3: A lieutenant.
4: In here, sir. In the rec hall.
3: What's he doing in the rec hall?
4: Well, he thought he'd tune the piano while I was waiting, lieutenant.
3: Sunday night. Why couldn't you guys pick a better night than Sunday night? My one day off, and I have to come down.
5: Sorry,
3: here.
5: We had to call you, Joe.
3: This is the guy, huh?
5: Yeah. Hey, you.
6: That's it. C flat. If I had my wrench.
5: This is the lieutenant.
6: Oh, I'm sorry, Lieutenant.
3: Name?
6: Oh, my name is Remington. Hercules Remington.
5: That's it, Joe. We checked.
6: Huh. Pardon me, Lieutenant, but my wife, Martha, is going to be awfully worried. You see, I haven't seen her since this morning. They told
3: me... You haven't seen your wife since this morning?
6: No, and I thought that if I could phone her and at least tell her where I am...
3: Where'd you pick him up?
5: Coney Island, Joe. He called us from there.
6: Yes, and I should have called my wife, too. Look, Lieutenant, I don't want to seem persistent about
5: this. You'll
6: have
5: plenty of time later to call your wife. Now, give the lieutenant the story in detail, just like you told it to me on the way down here to the station.
3: What kind of work do you do, Remington?
6: Well, I'm a piano tuner, Lieutenant. Yours is out of tune. C-flat, Lieutenant. See, if I could get my bag, I'd tune.
3: Look, Remington, I haven't got all night. Now, either get on with your story or I'll have...
6: All right, Lieutenant. But I really would like to call my wife first.
5: Start your story.
6: All right, all right. But if there's any explaining to be done to my wife, you guys will have to do it.
3: We'll be happy to. Now, go ahead.
6: Yes, sir. Well, Lieutenant, this whole mess started yesterday morning, Saturday. I got up, had breakfast with my wife, Martha, and my Uncle Herman. He's my black sheep uncle of the family. He's a carnival man, came to work at the World's Fair here, and has been living with us ever since. I think he ought to pay at least one-third of the rent, but Martha, well, she feels sorry for him. Anyway, I left the house around 10 o'clock on my way to the Lippenridge School of Music. I usually tune their pianos on the first Saturday of the month, you see, because there aren't any classes there on that Saturday. I catch the BMT at 57th and get off at Union Square. Well, yesterday morning I got on the subway, just like I always do. I carry a little ordinary brown bag with all my tools in it and usually lay it right next to me under the seat. I was just sitting there, thinking hard, wondering how I was going to meet the bills at the end of the month, when a man sat down next to me. He shoved something under the seat and just sat there staring ahead. B-flat, D-flat, B-flat, D-flat, B-flat, B-flat.
7: I beg your pardon.
6: Oh, I'm sorry. I guess I got carried away for a moment. Four stops later, the man got up, reached under the seat, pulled out a little brown bag, and started for the door. I remember noticing he was bald-headed and wearing big black horn-rimmed glasses. For a minute, I thought he'd stolen my bag of tools, but I reached my hand under the seat and found my bag was still there. I remember sort of chuckling to myself, thinking of the coincidence that he'd been carrying the same type of bag. Well, anyway, I got off at Union Square and walked up to the Lippenridge School of Music on 14th. There are four floors there, you know, a piano on each floor. And I usually start at the top and work my way down. Well, since the school doesn't have any classes on Saturday, the place was deserted. That one's sour. Yeah, D flat. I'll soon have that in shape. What the... I zipped open my bag to take out my tuning hammer and my wedges, but there were no tools in my bag. The tools were gone, and in their place were bundles and bundles of crisp $10 bills. And then it hit me. The little bald-headed man on the subway. The man who sat down next to me. This bag belonged to him. He picked up mine by mistake. There was no name on the bag, no identification of any kind. I started counting one of the bundles. Each bundle contained $1,000 in $10 bills, and there were 25 bundles. I had just come heir to $25,000. When I got home, Martha was washing some clothes out on the back porch, and Uncle Herman was rolling pennies for his pitch penny concession. I called both of them into the living room, pulled all the shades down, closed and locked all the doors, and set the bag on the table.
8: Hercules, what are you doing back home so soon?
9: What kind of nonsense is this, nephew?
6: Martha, Uncle Herman.
9: You look awful pale.
6: I guess I do.
8: Hercules, what's the matter with you?
6: Listen to me, both of you. I'm rich.
8: Oh, for heaven's sakes, Hercules, act your age.
6: I'm not lying to you.
9: Look, I gotta get
8: you
9: out.
8: You must be sick.
6: Look, will both of you be quiet for just a minute?
9: Sounds like he's drunk.
8: Are you sick, Hercules?
6: Look, I'm not sick and I'm not drunk. I've got it right here.
9: You've got what?
6: Look.
9: Wow.
8: Hercules.
6: Now do you believe me? Now do you believe I'm not sick or drunk? Look at it.
9: $25,000. $25,000? That's a lot of money.
8: Hercules. Hercules, where'd you get all this money?
6: I found it.
9: Found it?
8: Found it?
6: Yes.
8: Listen to me, Hercules Remington. Don't you lie to me. Where'd you get all that money?
6: I told you, Martha. I found it.
8: I haven't lived with you for 10 years for nothing. I know when you're lying to me. Now tell me, where'd you get all this money?
6: Okay, if I tell you the truth, I know you won't believe
8: it. Well, tell me anyway.
6: Well, all right. Look, this morning I got on the subway, just like I always do. And some little bald-headed man with black horn-rimmed glasses sat down next to me. When he got up to get off the subway, I noticed he was carrying a brown bag, just like mine. At first I thought it was mine. But mine was still under the seat. Anyway, when I got to the music school, I opened my bag and all this money was in it. Mm.
9: Sounds fantastic.
8: Hercules.
6: But it's the truth. The little man picked up my bag by mistake. I searched this one for some identification, but there isn't any.
8: Then you mean the little bald-headed man has your bag with the tools in it?
6: I guess he does.
8: It seems odd that anyone would be carrying this much money around in a little brown bag.
6: Odd or not, the fact still remains that I didn't steal it.
8: Well, I guess there isn't any way that you could get a hold of this man, so we'll just have to turn the money over to the police.
6: The police?
8: Yes, I said the police.
6: But why?
8: Why? Good heavens, Hercules, you don't expect to keep this money.
6: Why not?
8: Which isn't ours.
6: Why? Why isn't it ours? I found it. I didn't steal it, Martha.
8: Hercules.
6: Martha, don't you see? Maybe this is fate. Maybe we were meant to have this money. Maybe if
8: you're crazy. You're out of your head. You, You're talking like a madman, and I won't have it.
2: But Martha...
8: But you didn't come by this money honestly. It isn't legally yours.
9: Now, wait a minute, Martha. Maybe Hercules is
8: a little...
9: Now,
8: you stay out of this, Uncle Herman. Hercules, you're going to take this money to the police.
2: No. No, I'm not. I'm not going to take this to the police or anyone else. Do you understand me? I'm not going to take this money to the police.
8: Hercules, I don't understand you at all. But mark my words, you'll pay for this.
2: Well.
9: Don't pay no attention to her, nephew.
2: But why does she have to be that way? Why can't she understand me just this once? Why can't she see my side of it? See, I didn't steal this money.
9: No, you didn't, nephew.
2: And I'm going to keep it.
9: Sure you are, nephew. Sure you are. You're going to keep it.
2: You bet I am. The next morning, that was this morning, Sunday, Martha wouldn't speak to me at all. Her eyes were all red and puffed up. I could see that she'd been crying. Uncle Herman wasn't doing much talking either. Martha just kept sniffling as she puttered around the stove. Martha, my peach isn't peeled.
8: Peel it yourself.
2: But I...
9: Here, I'll peel it for you, nephew.
2: Thanks, Uncle Herman. Martha, please, won't
8: you
2: try...
8: Don't you talk to me.
9: Oh, don't be too hard on him, Martha. After all, a man's got a right...
8: I told you once, Uncle Herman, you stay out of this. It's none of your business.
9: Sorry. She's plenty mad. Well, ain't you going to answer the phone?
2: Hello?
10: Mr. Remington?
2: Yes?
10: Hercules Remington?
2: Yes, who is this, please?
10: I want to return your bag of piano tools to you, Mr. Remington.
2: I believe
10: there was a slight mix-up. I believe in my haste I picked up your bag instead.
2: But how did you find me? I mean...
10: Oh, it was quite simple. There's only one piano tuner with the initials HR in New York City.
2: Well, what do you know?
10: You do want your piano tools back, don't you, Mr. Remington?
2: Listen to me.
10: I don't think you'd like the idea of not being able to tune any more pianos.
2: What?
10: And I'd like to have my bag returned.
2: Of course.
10: As soon as possible.
2: Yes.
10: Tonight.
2: Tonight?
10: At 9:30 tonight. Meet me at Madison Square Garden.
2: Madison Square Garden?
10: At 9:30 at the 49th Street entrance. The door on the far end will be left slightly open. And please be prompt, Mr. Remington, with my brown bag. You see, it will displease my business partner considerably if he finds I've lost the bag.
2: All right. The 49th Street entrance, the door on the far end.
9: Hercules, what's wrong? Well, you're as white as a ghost.
2: I am?
9: You sure are.
2: I guess I should be. That was the little bald-headed man with horn-rimmed glasses, Uncle Herman. I've just lost $25,000. Uncle Herman went in the living room to read the Sunday paper. I went in the bedroom to tell Martha about the phone call. But she wasn't there. In fact, she wasn't anywhere in the house. She was gone, and I figured that she'd probably gone over to her sister's house. I was so nervous the rest of the afternoon, I couldn't eat a thing. I left the house for Madison Square Garden about 9 o'clock. From riches to rags in about 24 hours. And I was back riding the subway. I walked up 8th Avenue to the garden. I turned and walked up 49th Street to the entrance and stopped. Sure enough, one of the doors on the far end was open a little, just as the little man had told me it would be. I slipped in through the open door. It was pitch black. I couldn't see a thing.
11: Hello? Hello? Anybody here? Hello? Is there anyone here?
2: What the? I stumbled over something and almost fell. I struck a match and looked down at a body. The body of the little man in horn-rimmed glasses.
6: His head was all covered with blood. I started to blow out the match, and then something caught my eye. Lying next to his body was my brown bag with the initials HR. And next to the bag, covered with blood, was my tuning hammer.

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0: And now Autolite brings back to our Hollywood soundstage Mr. Jack Benny in Elliot Lewis's production of Murder in G-Flat. A tale well calculated to keep you in suspense.
3: Please, Lieutenant, may I call my wife? I want to...
4: Finish your story first, Mr. Remington. You can call her after that.
3: Oh, all right.
4: You were standing over the body of this man in Madison Square Garden. You found your tuning hammer next to the body.
3: Yes, my tuning hammer. Let me tell you, Lieutenant, I was scared. Plenty scared. There I was standing over a dead man in Madison Square Garden. And clutched in my hand was his brown bag containing $25,000. Who would kill him? Who would... But I couldn't stop to think about that now. I had to get out of there and fast and take my bag and hammer lying on the floor with me. I started to reach for my bag when a sound, G-flat. Someone had opened up a knife. Whoever was coming toward me, I blew out the match and waited. Who was in that corridor with me? Was it the business partner of the little man? Was it... I started to move backwards, and then a big black figure loomed up at me. With all my strength, I brought the brown bag swinging up from the floor. I ran until I thought my legs were gone. My mind was all fogged up now. I couldn't think straight. Who was the guy who just tried to kill me? One thing I knew for sure, I had to get rid of this money until I could think things out. But where? Where could I get rid of it? I neared the corner of 59th and 8th Avenue and then saw it. A bus terminal. Why not? A public locker in the bus station. I opened the door and walked in.
5: Philadelphia, leaving in 10 minutes.
6: Yes, ma'am, in about 20 minutes.
3: Excuse me, mister. I'd like to have a key for a locker.
6: Now, just a second.
3: G sharp.
6: What'd you say?
3: Oh, nothing.
6: What do you know? Haven't got an empty one right now. Have to wait a little while.
3: You mean out of all of these hundreds of lockers, you haven't got one empty?
6: Well, I'm sorry, mister, but you can see for yourself. A lot of servicemen in town over the weekend.
3: Well, how long will it be?
6: 10, 15 minutes. Maybe a couple hours.
3: Okay, I'll wait. I'll sit over there. I bought a paper at the newsstand and sat down on one of the benches. I didn't even know what I was reading. I just kept... And then I saw it. On page 2. A complete account of a robbery that had occurred on Friday night at one of the downtown post offices. Two bandits had escaped with $25,000 in $10 bills. This was it. It must have been. But would the police believe a story like that? Of course they wouldn't. I had the money, and it was my tuning hammer there, lying next to the body in the garden. I got out of that bus terminal in a hurry and walked up 8th Avenue. Where could I go? The only place I could think of was Coney Island. Coney Island and Uncle Herman and his pitch penny concession. It was late, and the island amusement park was almost deserted. It was cold and close to 11. Uncle Herman was leaning against the side of his concession as I walked up.
7: Why, nephew? What are you doing out this way?
3: Uncle Herman, quick, let's go in back.
7: All right. There ain't no customers anyway. Yeah. Now, what happened, Hercules? Did you give the money back to the man?
3: I went to meet him at the garden, just like he told me. But when I got there and I found him, he was dead.
7: Dead?
3: He'd been beat over the head with my tuning hammer.
7: Why, Hercules.
3: I was just about to grab my hammer and bag and get out of there when someone made a lunge at me in the dark. But I got away. I went to a bus terminal to put the money in a locker. I had to wait. And then I read that the money is stolen post office money.
7: Oh, you got yourself in a mess, nephew.
3: I'm frantic. I don't know what to do. That's why I came here.
7: Well, I'm glad you did, nephew. Glad you did.
3: But what am I going
7: to
3: do?
7: Well, best thing would be to go back and get that hammer and bag. Leave the money here. I'll hide it for you.
3: But maybe I ought to go to the police.
7: You can't go to the police with that story. They'd never believe you, Hercules.
3: I know.
7: Bring your bag and come with me, nephew. I got a hiding place for that money that no one will ever find.
3: Uncle Herman locked his place up, and then he led me over to the funhouse. It was closed now, and the place was all dark. But Uncle Herman had a key. He led me up some stairs to a high ramp that people climb on, you know, to slide down the big chute. He stopped at one of them.
7: Here, nephew. Right under this top chute, we'll just pry one of the boards loose a little and slip the bag with the money underneath. No one in the world will ever look for it. There we are. Now, give me the bag, nephew.
3: Here you are, Uncle Herman. Are you sure that no one will find it here?
7: Absolutely, nephew. You and I are the only ones who know where it is.
3: Well,
7: there's nothing to be afraid of. Now, hand me the bag.
3: Here you are.
7: That's it. Now, let's just check to make sure that...
3: What's the matter, Uncle Herman?
7: Where's the money, nephew?
3: The money? What are you talking about? It's in the...
7: Is this what you call money? Or this bag's got nothing in it but bundles of torn newspaper?
3: I don't understand.
7: Hercules, dear nephew, what did you do with the money?
3: I don't know. It was in there. You saw it yourself when I brought it
7: this
3: home.
7: Is this a scheme of yours, Hercules?
3: Scheme?
7: Trying to cheat on your dear old uncle, aren't you, Hercules?
3: Uncle Herman, what are you talking about?
7: Where's the money, Hercules?
3: G-flat. That knife. G-flat.
7: This ain't no time to play games with your Uncle Herman, Hercules.
3: Uncle Herman, where were you tonight?
7: What's that, Hercules?
3: G-flat. Your knife. It's G-flat.
7: Looks like this thing has got you going, Hercules.
3: It was you in the garden, wasn't it, Uncle Herman? You killed him.
7: Let's not waste any more time, nephew. Now tell me where that money is.
3: I don't know.
7: Stop lying to your dear uncle, Hercules.
3: I'm not lying.
7: I usually use this knife to scale fish. The smell of fish is stronger than the smell of blood.
3: But I tell you, I don't know where that money is.
7: You're lying to me. You came down here just to throw me off, didn't you? Make me think you lost the money.
3: Uncle Herman, stay away from me.
7: All right, Hercules. So you won't tell your dear uncle.
3: He rushed at me with the knife. I stepped back, tripped over the board he had pried loose, and fell down. But Uncle Herman... He went hurtling over me, head over heels down the long slide. When I got back down at the bottom of the slide chute, he was dead.
8: The uncle had his neck broken, Lieutenant.
4: Yeah. What about the money?
8: Well, Mr. Remington's wife turned it over to the authorities this morning about 11 o'clock. She said the money wasn't his and she didn't want him carrying it around.
4: Well, I guess that'll be all, Mr. Remington. You can go now.
3: But isn't it dangerous? I mean, the partner is still...
8: We picked up his business partner a few hours after the robbery.
3: Oh.
4: But just in case you happen to come across another $25,000 that doesn't belong to you, promise me that you'll get in touch with the authorities, will you, Mr. Remington?
3: Oh, I've learned my lesson, Lieutenant. Believe you me, I have.
4: Yeah, good.
3: Oh, for heaven's sakes, I almost forgot. I gotta call my wife. She's probably frantic by now.
4: There's a payphone right outside in the corridor.
3: Payphone?
4: Yeah, right around the corner. You can't miss it.
3: Hmm. Well, she's waited this long. I think I'll just tell her when I get home.

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0: Next week on Suspense, our stars will be Lucille Ball and Desi Arnaz in Early to Death. 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
1: Suspense is produced and directed by Elliot Lewis, with music composed by Lucian Morawek and conducted by Lud Bluskin. Murder in G-Flat was written for Suspense by Richard George Petticini. Portions of this program were transcribed. In tonight's cast, Joseph Kearns was heard as Uncle Herman, B. Benaderet as Martha, and Larry Thor as the lieutenant. Others in the cast were Clayton Post, Jack Crucian, and Paul Fries. Jack Benny may be heard each Sunday on CBS on his own radio program, The Jack Benny Show.
0: And remember, next week on Suspense, Lucille Ball and Desi Arnaz in a story about a mysterious airplane crash in the mountains of Mexico. A tale we call Early to Death.
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1: Tonight, Autolite salutes the men and women leaders in boys clubs all over America. 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

0: It's on days like this that I remember how it used to be before I found the cave. This day in particular. Of course, it's hard to see everything as it really was. Time has a habit of distorting the memories. Memories. Christmas. Christmas Day. What a long time ago that was. I was 10, and an unpopular uncle had distinguished himself by giving me a flashlight. It was enormous. 4 batteries, and a most incredible gleam to its metal case. I couldn't wait to try it out. And because it was still early afternoon, I could think of only one place that was dark enough for the exciting test. The cave. The big cave, whose mouth was near the sand dunes, and whose recess was rumored to be miles deep. George Fennell and I had never ventured more than 200 yards or so inside. But on that Christmas afternoon, I knew that the cool darkness of the cave would have no fears for George and me. We met near the dunes, as arranged, to compare notes on our respective Christmas presents. It was quite warm, and the snow was beginning to melt in patches. A few gulls were wheeling about nearby. It was as I have remembered it all my life.
1: That's Keith. Listen, I'd better work like a searchlight tonight.
2: I guess it would, all right.
1: Maybe they'll let us stay up tonight if it doesn't get too cold, and we could play the pirate. I could use my new gun.
2: I thought we might go in the cave this afternoon.
1: Hey, that's Keen. Uh-oh. Maybe they'll get sore. I had to get all dressed up today.
2: We won't get dirty. Besides, we could go a real long way inside with this.
1: I wouldn't want to go in too far. They say the cave goes off in a lot of tunnels. We could get lost.
2: Maybe if you haven't got a flashlight.
1: Sure, that's right. And with my gun... Sure, we can explore. Come on. I'll race you to the cave.
0: I won the race, and we stood at the entrance of the big cave. The arch had a span of about 25 feet, but just inside it widened until the walls were 70 feet apart and the ceiling over 50. As we passed from sunlight to shadow, I turned for a moment and looked down to the sea. At the water's edge, a gull stood motionless, looking up at us. Then, solemnly, as though with disapproval, it too turned about and gazed out over the water. The opening of the cave receded and became small, and we went deeper and deeper.
1: Hey, shine it up there, Dan. Way up.
2: Okay.
1: Gee, I'll bet that's high.
2: Well, a mile, I guess.
1: You're silly. Maybe 100 feet. Boy, that's keen. Sounds like a real gun.
2: Come on. Looks like the cave turns down there. See?
1: Okay, but we better not go too far.
2: You scared?
1: Heck no, but, well, I gotta get back for dinner. They'll be awful sore if I'm late.
2: You won't be late. Come on. I want to see what's around there.
1: Okay, hold the light on my gun. I gotta reload. Fish? Who ever heard of fish in a stream like this? Where'd they come from? Where?
2: I don't know. They say there are fish in caves sometimes. Flying fish.
1: You're silly.
2: Well, what are you stopping for, George?
1: We gotta go back now.
2: Why?
1: Because it's late. How do you know which tunnel we took? How? Maybe we could get Mom.
2: Listen, George, maybe if we kept on going, we'll find treasure in here.
1: Treasure?
2: Stands to reason. Maybe like in the pirate book. Somebody came here and buried treasure. Henry Morgan or somebody.
1: No.
2: Sure, stands to reason. Everybody's like you. They say no, but just suppose. If no one's looked, how would they know?
1: I think we better get back. Maybe tomorrow we can look. The cave's getting awful narrow.
2: We might even find old pirate's bones and swords.
1: You've got too much imagination. I've heard him saying so at home. I don't want to go any further.
2: Well, I'm going to.
1: Okay, give me the flashlight.
2: No. You want to go back? You go back. In the dark.
1: Oh, I don't want to go back. You go back in the dark.

0: Here, hold the light. I'm going to have a drink.
1: There you are. See? I told you. Now you'll probably die. It's poison.
0: No. No, it's soft. It's like the ocean.
1: Hey, look.
0: What?
1: There, coming down the stream. That white thing.
0: Yeah.
1: Looks like a piece of paper.
0: I'm going to get it. Pull out of my hand. You'll fall in. No. No. Oh, I got it.
1: Well, what is it?
0: Looks like a handkerchief.
1: That's silly. It's too small. Who uses a handkerchief like that?
0: Well, my mother does.
1: Gee, hate to blow my nose on that. You can almost see through it.
0: How'd it get down here?
1: Who cares?
0: Maybe it's a message.
1: Huh?
0: Like from someone in distress.
1: I'm going home.
0: Like a damsel in distress in the pirate book. We've got to find out. Give me my flashlight. We'll follow the stream.
2: We followed the stream. We walked by it as the cave twisted and curved. We didn't notice the passageway, which had been getting smaller all the time, suddenly widen out, and the stream, which was becoming a river, and the river, the river.
0: Hey!
1: What?
0: Where's the other side of the water?
1: There isn't any. It keeps going. It's like a lake.
0: Or maybe a sea. There's little waves.
1: Dan?
0: Huh?
1: Turn the light around.
0: The walls have gone. There's no walls.
1: There must be. It's a cave.
0: Hey, there's no top to it either.
1: It's just too high to see. That's all. Let's go home. Let's go home right now.
0: Oh, what are you afraid of?
1: I'm not. But I'm hungry, and it's Christmas. And, well, I've got things to play with. Come on, Dan. Come on. I want to get outside. What'd you do that for? Turn on the light. Turn it on.
0: Don't you notice something?
1: Turn that on. Give it to me.
0: Oh, wait a minute. I want you to see something.
1: Don't turn it back on. I'm not going to play with you. Give it.
0: See what you've done? You dropped it in the water.
1: It's all your fault. I didn't want to come here anyway. How are you going to get back? It's dark.
0: No, it isn't. That's what I wanted you to see. Look up there.
1: I don't see anything.
0: You will.
1: Oh, it's like stars. Way, way up there.
0: That's what it is. It's stars.
2: We stood there, George and I, 10 years old, and for a moment, no longer afraid because of the wonder of the thing. There was light from a sky I knew I had never seen before. Yet I knew I was still in the big cave, because when I spoke, the echo of my voice returned.
0: It's beautiful.
1: I can't find the flashlight. The water's too deep.
0: That's funny.
1: You're always saying that. It's not going to be funny when you can't get home.
0: Listen. Dan! Dan! Now you do it.
1: What for? It's just an old echo.
0: Go on.
1: George! George!
0: There. How can there be an echo when there's no cave anymore?
1: You're just trying to scare me. Well, I'm going. You can come, too, if you want. Dan? Please?
0: I'll bet nobody's ever been in here, ever. I'll bet we're the first. Except for pirates, maybe. Oh, I wish we could see more.
1: If my mother hadn't taken our matches away, we could find our way out. Gee, Dan, it's night. Come on, please. I'm hungry.
0: Shh.
1: Somebody's here. Somebody else.
0: Sounds like it's over there.
1: No, don't go, Dan. Dan, I'm scared. I don't like this place.
0: Well, go home if you want. I can see someone. Look.
1: Gee.
0: He's digging in the sand.
1: Don't. Let's not go any closer, Dan.
0: Let's go for me. I want to see what he's doing.
1: No. Look.
0: There's some other people.

0: such an envious, scurvy wretch. Look at him, bully!
1: Well, don't you think that? I just wanted to see if the treasure was still there. Struth, I mean.
0: I'll show you what's there, you pot-bellied toad!
1: I wasn't touching the treasure. Don't kill me again. Don't kill me.
0: Kill you? I haven't started to kill you yet, Namby. Come on, bullies, lay on. We'll exercise our appetites for the feast.

0: 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A new superhighway, a throughway, attracts the bad as well as the good, as you well know if you've driven along a superhighway recently. But it's not the speeders and reckless drivers the FBI goes after tomorrow night on CBS Radio. It's a smooth schemer and swindler who's in operation as soon as a new superhighway is announced. He's cooked up a lovely plan for getting farmers and other landowners along the proposed right-of-way to fall for his tricks. The resulting story is timely and essential. Hear it tomorrow night when the FBI in Peace and War comes this way on most of these same stations. And now we bring back to our Hollywood soundstage Richard Beals with Billy Chapin, starring in tonight's production, The Cave, a tale well calculated to keep you in suspense.
1: In that faint light from the stars of another world, the world of the big cave, George and I watched. We could only see shadows until someone lit a lantern. And then I knew I'd been right.
2: Pirates! Pirates! I want to go home.
1: Pirates they were. The most glorious, the gaudiest pirates to sail under the Jolly Roger. The leader was a huge man with a fine, bushy beard and a voice like the trombone in the village band.
3: How shall we cook him, bullies? Broiled or steamed?
2: No, Captain, no, no!
4: Now he's too tough a morsel for that, Captain. I says roust him!
3: Roast it'll be!
5: There's nothing like roast, Mamby, I always say.
2: Oh, no!
3: But we'll cut out his heart first and feed it to the dog. Mamby, you lily-livered aggravation. Say your prayer.
2: He's gonna kill him! I don't want to watch, Dan. Dan,
5: shut up. Shh.
3: Who was that?
4: I don't know, Captain.
5: Sounded like a boy.
3: A boy? A boy?
5: Mayhap it was the Lady Alicia.
3: Bill, she be in the dungeon, Gonfalon.
5: Aye, that's true.
3: It came from over there. Hold the lantern high, Shell.
4: Aye, Captain.
2: They'll get us, Dan. We've got to run.
6: Don't be afraid. If you're not afraid, nothing can happen.
3: Do you see anything, Gonfalon?
5: Oh, nout, but... save us all. Tis a boy.
4: Nay, tis two on them.
3: Scumpery. Boy.
2: Help!
3: Hold the little demon. Boys. Two small boys.
4: And now what shall we do with him, Captain?
5: Hang him, I'll say. They be after the treasure.
3: You! Were it not Christmas, Namby, I should have turned you inside out. Hold your blister bladdering jaw, you.
5: Aye, Captain, sir. Aye.
3: Boy, what's your name?
6: Dan Embry, sir.
3: And that one?
6: George. He's my friend, George. George Fennel. His father's a policeman.
3: Where do you come from, boy?
6: Greenfield. That's outside the cave.
3: Cave? What cave? What do you do here? Whose spies be? Answer up now.
6: We were just exploring, and we got here, that's all.
3: Exploring? Where be your ship?
6: We didn't come in a ship.
3: No ship?
5: They're boys, Captain. What harm can they do? Come, it's Christmas. I say feed them and send them on their way.
3: What's Christmas got to do with it? If they be spies, it's the plank.
6: No, we're not spies, honest.
3: We'll look into this further. Meantime, the goose and suckling pig should be ready. I say it's time for the feast. How say you, boys? Be a hungry boy.
6: Yes?
3: And him.
6: He's hungry, too.
3: Then join us on a Merry Christmas. For no man can say Captain Blackton lacks the Christian spirit. Am I right, Namby?
7: Oh, you're right, Captain. Right as a rail.
3: Ah, I'd have slit your gullet had you said me nay. Merry Christmas and break out the

I remember that day, that long ago. The great dining board set upon trestles, the fruits and wine, roast goose and pig, the pirates rough in their colorful patched clothing, the songs and drinking, stories of home and sea. Such Christmases I dreamt of, and I had dreamed it to come true. George sat next to me, eyes wide and unbelieving. After the plum pudding, we were called upon to sing a carol. As we sang, they became quiet, and each sat lost with his own thoughts of sweetness and sadness. The little man, Namby, bird-like and asleep. Gonfalon, thin as a twig, a patch over one eye, the other kindly and wise. Shill and the captain, tears coursing down their cheeks. These were my pirates.

0: done, I say. Well done. A dollop of rum for the boy.
1: Captain, this been a happy day with us. Let's share it with those less fortunate.
0: Less fortunate? Who? We are all well met.
1: That Lady Alicia.
0: Nay, she be our prisoner. And until ransom be paid, so she will remain.
1: Oh, what matter if she grace our table for the evening? It's been a long time since a woman has been with us.
0: Very well. Send the prisoner here. Fetch her from the dungeon.
2: Then I thought of the fine lace handkerchief we had found in the stream. Would this prisoner, the Lady Alicia, would she have sent the message of distress? And how? They brought her in, and to me, she looked as she should have looked, the most beautiful lady in the world, gowned in silks, with a pale but proud face. I fell in love with her, and I was 10. As the night wore on, the pirates grew drowsy, and one after another, their heads drooped, and soon all were asleep. Even George, sitting small in his great chair, nodded. I went to the Lady Alicia's side.
3: It was your handkerchief we found in the stream, wasn't it?
4: Yes. I had not dared to hope.
3: But they have you locked in a dungeon.
4: Beyond my window is a running brook. I prayed that when I dropped the kerchief, it would by some happy chance be discovered.
3: Well, I found it all right.
4: You are very brave to have come here.
3: How long have they kept you prisoner?
4: 6 months now. We were sailing to the Indies. Our ship was taken, and I alone survived. Now they hold me for ransom.
3: Oh, that's terrible. Gosh, I wish I could do something to save you.
4: There is nothing.
3: Oh, I know I'm not very big, but maybe I could fight them.
4: They are too many for you.
5: Dad, they're all asleep. Come on, we can get away now. Let's go home.
3: Home?
5: Sure. Our folks are going to be mad.
3: Well, George, we've got to save her.
4: If you could but escape and deliver a message to my father.
5: Sure, okay. Where does he live?
4: London. Lord Basingstoke. He would reward you well.
5: Sure, but we got to go now.
3: I don't want to leave you. They'll be angry when they wake up.
4: My hope will rest in you. I shall pray for your safety and return.
5: Gee whiz, Dan, come on.
3: You go ahead. I'll be right along.
5: Okay. But hurry up. I'll wait by the water.
3: Will you be all right?
4: Yes.
3: Suppose I come back and you're not here.
4: I shall try to leave a message.
3: I'm Dan.
4: I know.
3: When I get older, I shall marry you. You're beautiful.
4: I'll wait for you. Now you must go before they awake.
3: I don't want to go.
4: You will come back to me. Here.
3: I love you.
5: Hurry up, Dan. Gee whiz. I want to get home. They'll be mad. Mother said not to be late for dinner.
3: We've got to save Lady Alicia. Don't forget.
5: Okay. But hurry up.
3: It's kind of dark, but I know which way to go.
5: I don't want to fall in the stream and get all wet. I've got my good clothes on.
3: You won't.
5: I'm sorry I dropped your flashlight in. I'll save up and get you another.
3: I don't mind.
5: I'll bet it's awful late. I'm glad it's Christmas. Maybe they won't mind.
2: We followed the tunnels, one to the other. The stream flowed with us, urging us on. It was dark, but I knew the way. We felt along the damp walls of the cave, and at every step we moved further away from my world. Suddenly, from a great distance, we saw a tiny circle of light, a dot which grew and grew until it was the size of a golden sovereign.
5: There it is, Dan. It's the entrance, and it's still light out. I won't be late for dinner.
2: And I was afraid. I was afraid because I knew that when I stepped out into that sunlight, I should never be able to find my way back again. Never.
5: Hey, what are you stopping for? Why?
3: George?
5: If we can run, we can make it home before the sun goes down. For Pete's sake, Stan, what's the matter with you?
3: I'm not coming with you. I've got to go back.
5: Go back? What do you want to do that for?
3: I've got to. I don't want to leave her. The pirates. I want to go back.
5: Pirates? Who?
3: The Lady Alicia.
5: Gee whiz, Dan. Come on. It's only a game. Come on.
3: You've forgotten. I knew you would. I'm not going with you.
5: You better. I'll tell your mother, and you get it.
3: Goodbye, George.
5: Dan? Dan, come back, Dan. What's the matter with you? Dan? You get lost, Dan. Dan, don't go in there. We played long enough. Come back. Come back, Dan. Dan? Hey, Dan.
2: I had turned away from George and the speck of light that was outside. His voice had followed me, plaintive and lonely. Then, as I found the stream again, there was no sound but that of gentle water and my own steps. And the stream became a river, and the river broadened, the walls of the cave fell away, and I'd found my pirates again.

0: It's on days like this that I remember how it used to be before I found the cave. This day in particular. Sometimes I wonder what happened to George and what it's like outside the cave. But I don't really mind. After all, the Lady Lysia kept her promise and waited for me until I grew up. Now everything is as I'd always dreamed it in the books. Oh, Captain Blackton? He's still here. A little less ferocious, perhaps, than 20 years ago.
1: Captain?
0: Yes, Blackton?
1: If you and m'lady are ready, sir, the turkeys be cooked and the men wait in your pleasure.
0: Very well, Blackton. Thank you. And a Merry Christmas.
1: Thank you, Captain. Thank you, sir. And a Merry Christmas to you, sir.

Suspense. In which Richard Beals with Billy Chapin starred in tonight's presentation of The Cave. Next week, we bring you one of the great mysteries of the sea, a ship found drifting in perfect condition with but no human aboard. We call it The Mystery of the Marie Celeste. That's next week on...

Suspense is produced and directed by Anthony Ellis, who also wrote tonight's script. The music was composed by Rene Garagang and conducted by Wilbur Hatch. Featured in the cast were John Daner, Hans Conried, Ben Wright, Lawrence Dobkin, Ellen Morgan, and Raymond Lawrence. 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

Tonight's presentation of radio's Theater of Thrills, Suspense. Tonight, the story of a man who allows himself to be trapped by his past. We call it Remember Me. So now, starring Mr. Tony Barrett and Miss Charlotte Lawrence, here is tonight's suspense play,

0: Oh, you just made it. I was closing. Now, what can I do for you?
1: This is a stick-up.
0: What?
1: A stick-up, stick-up. Come on, I want the money.
0: Oh, you can't do this. You can't.
1: As I can. I'll put all your dough in a paper bag and hurry.
0: But I don't have much money. This is a small business.
1: Come on, empty that register.
0: But I want you get out of here.
2: Hell away, you.
0: No, you can't take my money. I won't let you.
2: You crazy old man, get away from
0: you
2: me.
0: You can't rob me. You can't rob me. You can't. Oh, you dirty hoodlum.
1: Gotta get out.
3: I didn't think you'd still be open, Mr. Who are you? Where's Mr. Leibowitz?
1: He isn't here. He had to leave.
3: Is Mrs. Leibowitz sick again?
1: Yeah, she's sick again. I've been watching the store for him. I was just closing.
3: Oh, well, maybe I better run upstairs and see if there's anything I can...
1: No. Leo, he took her to the hospital. They aren't here.
3: Gee, I'm sorry to hear that.
1: What are you looking at me for?
3: Don't I know you?
1: No, you don't know me. Look, I'm closing. You'll have to come back tomorrow.
3: Harry Norris, sure, we went to school together. From Stuyvesant High. I'm Ruth Shaw, remember?
1: No, I don't remember you.
3: No, I guess you wouldn't. But I remember you, Harry.
1: Yeah. I guess you do.
3: I just need a few things before you close. Here's a list.
1: Yeah. You pull down the shades on the windows and throw the latch while I get them.
3: Sure. Of all the people to run into. I haven't seen you since high school.
1: Yeah. Let's see. Bread. Here. Coffee. Where's the coffee?
3: Oh, right there above you.
1: What?
3: The coffee.
1: Oh.
3: And potato salad in the refrigerator. A pound.
1: Look, do you have to have all this stuff right now?
3: Well, of course I do. What's the matter?
1: Nothing. I'll get the potato salad.
3: You haven't changed a bit, Harry. I'd know you anywhere. You know, I never forget a face. Especially yours.
1: It's too bad. She's kind of a pretty girl, but she had to walk in on me. She does remember me. She could put a finger on me, but fast, when they find old man Lee with his body, that's too bad. Now I gotta kill her, too, but not here. Somebody might have heard the shots, called the cops. I gotta get out of here and take her with me. But I gotta be careful. Make her think I belong here. Get the rest of her stuff and get out of here. What else do you need?
3: That's enough for now. I have more than I can carry as it is.
1: That's all, Anna.
3: Yes, how much is it?
1: It's 3.5, even.
3: Here.
1: It's on a note.
3: Well, it was nice seeing you again, Harry. I'd better go and let you close.
1: Wait, don't rush off.
3: Well, I've kept you as it is.
1: That's okay. I'll walk you, and we can talk about old times.
3: Don't you have to do anything before you close?
1: No, all done. Here, I'll carry the groceries.
3: Oh, that's okay, I can carry them. I only live around the corner on 3rd Avenue.
1: I'm going that way, too. I'll carry this for you. Come on. Well?
3: I forgot. I need flour, too.
1: Flour?
3: Yes, the large bag there on the stand. I'll get it.
1: Okay.
3: Here. 60 cents.
1: Yeah, we'll charge it. Let's get out of here. Huh?
3: I can carry the flour.
1: All right.
3: Want me to get the light?
1: Yeah, please.
3: Nice of you to carry the packages for me, Harry.
1: It's nothing.
3: Surprised I haven't run into you before around the store.
1: This is the first time I've watched the store for Mr. Leibowitz.
3: He must have left in an awful hurry.
1: Yeah, he did. His wife was pretty sick.
3: Do you have to walk so fast?
1: Oh, I'm sorry. Where did you say you live?
3: On 3rd Avenue, just around the corner.
1: You live alone?
3: Yes.
1: Yeah. You know, it's been a long, long time since high school. You got a good memory for faces.
3: I know.
1: I don't remember you.
3: You wouldn't. You didn't know me too well. You used to say hello sometimes when we passed in the halls.
1: Oh.
3: You were a big shot, football player and all that stuff. All the girls had a crush on you, Harry.
1: Did they?
3: Sure.
1: You, been living in this neighborhood long?
3: Too long. But the rent's cheap and I'm not far from work, so I stay here.
1: Yeah, I know what you mean.
3: That place up ahead with the ivy on the fire escape. Groceries getting heavy?
1: No, no. I gotta think fast. No good here in the street. There's so many people around. Like she said, she lives alone. I've got to get inside with her, alone in her apartment. Then I can get rid of her. I wish she'd quit talking. She asked too many questions in this... Potato salad stinks. I hate potato salad with onions. I've got to get inside that apartment.
3: Well, this is it. Pretty crummy, huh?
1: What's it like inside?
3: Well, just as bad. I fixed my apartment up some, but it's the smell these old places have. Can't get rid of it.
1: I'd like to see it. See what you've done.
3: Well, I don't know. Landlady's funny about visitors, and it's kind of late.
1: Oh, come on, come on. You can't carry all this stuff alone. Come on. After you, Ruth.
3: Well, okay. No, you go on up. I have to throw the light switch.
1: All right. Which way?
3: Upstairs.
1: Right. The groceries are getting heavy.
3: It's the first door on your right at the top.
1: They could use more light on the stairway.
3: It's not all this place could use.
1: That's it?
3: Yeah. Here, I'll unlock it. Go ahead. Home.
1: It's not bad. You fix it up by yourself?
3: Yeah. Here, let me take the bag. Sit down while I put this stuff away.
1: Yeah, sure. Yeah, you fix this place up okay. Some view.
3: Yeah, real. Goes right past the window. Should get used to that, too. Should have seen it when I moved in. Really a mess. Then I went to work on... I thought you were in the other room.
1: What are you doing?
3: I got flour on my skirt.
1: Oh.
3: I put some water on for coffee.
1: That's a good idea.
3: Come in the other room, Harry. I want to show you something.
1: What?
3: A picture of you.
1: Of me?
3: In a football uniform yet. I still have our class book. Your picture's in it. Sit down.
1: Yeah, sure.
3: Funny thing running into you. I was going through the book a couple of weeks ago, and I was thinking about you, wondering whatever became of you.
1: You were thinking about me?
3: Mm-hmm. You didn't know it, but I had a big crush on you when we were in school.
1: No, I didn't know. I thought I was a big shot in those days. I couldn't see anything.
3: You sure did. Look, here's a picture of the 4th of July dance in the gym.
1: Yeah.
3: Do you remember it?
1: Well, I'm not sure.
3: You asked me for a dance that day. Was I surprised? We no more than started, and they stopped the music to take this picture. You ran off to find Mona Stark.
1: Mona.
3: You remember her?
1: Yeah. Yeah, I remember Mona.
3: You were going with her when you quit school, weren't you?
1: Yeah.
3: What happened?
1: We broke up.
3: Why?
1: I borrowed a car from a pal so we could drive up to Connecticut to get married. It was a big yellow convertible. Wanted to make a big impression. Mona liked to be impressed, only my pal forgot to tell me it was a stolen car.
3: What happened?
1: Never saw her again. Saw a picture of her, though, on the cover of a secret detective magazine. She had a gun in one hand, a bottle in the other, and some guy was choking her. She looked good.
3: Well, enough of the good old days. What are you doing now, Harry? For a living, I mean.
1: Me? Nothing worth talking about.
3: How do you happen to know Mr. Leibowitz?
1: Mr. Leibowitz?
3: Well, he's the sweetest old dear. He'll take credit right up to his ears. But people always get around to paying him. You must know him pretty well to be left in charge of the store.
1: Yeah, well, I... What's that?
3: Yeah.
1: How do you put up with that? It shakes the whole building.
3: You get used to it. Noisy, huh?
1: Yeah.
3: You could fire a cannon in here when it goes by and you wouldn't hear it. Huh? Get used to it. Oh, I think the coffee's ready. Only take a minute.
1: You could fire a cannon. A cannon. She said a cannon, and I'm only carrying a .38. Sure. Sure, all I have to do is sit and wait. We'll drink coffee, we'll chat about the good old days, and when the L goes by again, I'll be able to walk out of here safe and sound with nothing to worry about. Ruthie won't be able to remember anything. She'll be dead.

0: minute, Harry.
1: Let her make coffee. Let her do anything she wants.
0: I can make.
1: She's only got a few minutes to live. Only until the L goes by again. Nobody's going to hear the shot, and Ruthie, who remembers me so well, will be out of the way.
0: You hungry?
1: Just fine. Two bodies a couple of blocks
0: apart,
1: and I'll be miles from here. All
0: you
1: I
0: hungry?
1: Have to do now is wait for the L. Wait, wait for the L. What?
0: I asked you if you were hungry. I could...
1: No, thanks. Just a coffee.
0: Okay. Sugar?
1: Black.
0: In here. It's hot.
1: Good.
0: Mm-hmm.
1: How long you lived here, Ruthie?
0: Over a year.
1: I wouldn't last overnight with that L going by the window like that.
0: I'm used to it.
1: Does it go by often?
0: Never stops. I'll warn you next time I hear it coming.
1: Yeah. Yeah, you do that, huh?
0: Harry Norris. Here in my apartment.
1: What?
0: Well, I can't get over running into you like this.
1: Oh, yeah. Well, that's the way it goes.
0: I can still see you, the way you were in school. I remember a football game with Astoria High. You got knocked out and they carried you off the field. We were losing the game and you came back in all bandaged up and put us ahead.
1: Yeah.
0: I was very proud of you. I thought you were wonderful.
1: We hardly knew each other.
0: I knew you well. I waited outside the gym that night to see if you were all right. I saw you leave. You had a little bandage right there, where the tiny scar is now.
1: Oh, this one.
0: Mm-hmm.
1: You waited around to see if I was okay?
0: Yeah. I even followed you home that night. I was afraid you might pass out on the street and there would be no one to take care of you, so I followed you.
1: Fool.
0: Instead of going home, you stopped in at the pool room. I waited outside for hours.
1: You did.
0: Then it started to snow. And I went home.
1: That's funny. I don't remember seeing you, and yet you ride around so much. Funny.
0: I was a pretty horrible-looking kid.
1: Yeah, maybe. But there's nothing wrong with you now, Ruthie. Well, what time is it?
0: I don't know. The clock's in the bedroom.
1: Oh.
0: I wonder how Mrs. Leibowitz is doing.
1: Mrs. Leibowitz? Oh, well, you can drop by in the morning and find out. You like living alone this way?
0: Oh, love it.
1: Lonesome?
0: Sometimes. But I have friends in the neighborhood, and we get together and have crazy times.
1: How come you never got married?
0: I never met the kind of man I'd want to spend the rest of my life with, I guess.
1: No boyfriends? No one?
0: It's kind of your fault, Harry.
1: My fault?
0: Mm-hmm. When a girl has a crush on a fella and nothing happens, she goes on thinking that maybe someday something will happen. And in the meantime, the other fellas just don't mean much, I guess.
1: Rose, I don't get it. Did you feel this way about me?
0: I did once, when we were in school. But I got over it.
1: Did you?
0: Well, sure. I guess.
1: You're a funny kid.
0: Get it, Harry?
1: Oh, I wish I could remember you, what you look like.
0: Like I said, I was pretty awful.
1: What are you looking at?
0: Your scar. It's no larger than a match head.
1: Yeah.
0: I can hardly feel it. You have another tiny scar on the side of your nose right here. Where'd you get it, Harry?
1: A fight, I think.
0: Always a tough guy. That's why the girls liked you so much. You treated him so rough.
1: Did I?
0: You ignored them most of the time.
1: Yeah.
0: way you're ignoring me right now.
1: Am I?
0: Only inches between us. You ignore me. Ignore this if you can, Harry.

0: I forgot to warn you. The L just went by.
1: Ruthie, I got...
0: What's the matter, Harry?
1: I don't know. Must be getting soft on the head. I come up here to do something. Now I can't. The things you said, the way you act, make me feel like I mean something to you. And all the time I didn't know you were alive. Honey, look, if I really mean anything to you, you'll help me. I need help. Ruthie, can I trust you?
2: Ruthie, are you home?
1: Who's that?
0: Oh, I don't know.
2: Honey, it's Jimmy.
3: Ruth? Walnut?
1: Don't you make a sound.
2: Mrs. Dooley, have you seen Ruth?
4: Well, I heard her come in a while ago. Didn't see her, though. What are you banging on her door for?
2: She doesn't answer. Do you have a key?
4: A key? I think so.
2: Get it.
4: Don't know what you're so excited about. Maybe she's asleep.
1: Baby, you're going to do just as I say. You're going to get hurt. Now, you see this 38. It's going to be against your side just like this.
2: Ruthie.
1: Act like you've been asleep and answer that guy and get rid of him. Do you understand me? Okay. Now, look, I'm taking my hand away from your mouth. Be careful. I don't want anybody to know I'm here. Get rid of him.
0: I'll get rid of him.
3: What's going on out there?
2: Ruthie?
3: Jimmy, is that you?
2: Yeah. Are you all right?
3: What do you want? It's late. Of course I'm all right.
2: Why didn't you answer when I knocked?
3: I've been asleep. What do you want?
2: Well, nothing, honey. I was worried about you. You said you were going to stop by old man Leibowitz's place for groceries on your way home.
3: I did stop there.
2: Was everything okay?
1: Tell him yes.
3: Yes, everything was all right.
2: Mr. Leibowitz was held up tonight and shot.
3: Oh.
2: Mrs. Leibowitz came down to the store and found him dead behind the counter. Ruth?
3: I heard you, Jimmy.
2: The neighborhood is full of cops. They say it happened less than an hour ago. You can see why I was so worried.
1: Get rid of him.
3: I'm all right, Jimmy. I'll see you tomorrow.
2: Okay. Don't I get a good night kiss?
3: I'm not dressed. Good night.
2: Okay. Good night, honey. Oh, Miss Dooley, forget about the key. She's all right.
3: You killed him.
1: I killed him.
3: You're going to kill me?
1: I'm going to kill you.
3: Yes, you have to. I could fix you good with the police.
1: Yes, you could. This will teach you to remember old school sweethearts. You almost got it before, but you mixed me up a little. You made me forget what I come up here to do, trying to make me think you cared about me.
3: Harry, I did.
1: Yeah, does everyone in the building stop by for a good night kiss?
3: Jimmy, he's only...
1: I don't care who he is. Why the routine with me? What we have to...
3: Well, Harry... Why don't you give yourself up? You heard, Jimmy. The neighborhood is full of police. You can't get away.
1: I've been in tighter spots than this. I always get away. Here it comes, Ruthie.
3: Harry!
1: Sorry, baby.
3: I won't tell anyone, Harry!
1: Sorry, baby.

0: It's all right.
1: Is he dead, officer?
0: Yeah.
1: I didn't know whether you'd get here in time.
0: We finally found that trail of flour you left in the store up here. We hit the door just as the elk passed.
2: Close. You really used your head spilling flour along the way. Did you see him shoot the old man?
1: No. When Harry opened the refrigerator to get some potato salad, I saw Mr. Leibowitz's legs sprawled out on the floor. And when he came from behind the counter, he left tracks of blood.
0: I see. How'd you keep him here so long without us killing him?
1: We had a lot to talk about. I knew Harry a long time ago. There were things I remembered about him. But he didn't remember me.

Suspense, in which Mr. Tony Barrett and Miss Charlotte Lawrence starred in tonight's presentation of Remember Me. Suspense is produced and directed by Anthony Ellis. Tonight's script was written by Mr. Gus Bays. The music was composed by Lucian Morowick and conducted by Wilbur Hatch. Featured in the cast were Joe Kearns, Lee Millar, Helen Cleve, and Jim Nusser.

0: don't touch that dial. We'll be right back in just a moment.
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14: And now, a tale well calculated to keep you in suspense.
15: I'm a coward. I don't know. In the years that have passed, I've never told this story to anyone. I've tried to justify my silence by assuring myself that no one would believe me. But sometimes I feel the guilt. Sometimes I feel it so strongly that I could run out into the street, stop the first man I see, and tell him everything about the White House with the yellow shutters and the small brown chimneys. But then I think, why frighten him? Better that he go on believing that life is real. Life is earnest. And the grave is not its goal.
14: The Second Door, starring and written especially for Suspense by Robert Reddick.
15: Some time ago, I made arrangements to rent a completely isolated house in the northwestern part of the country. The last leg of the journey there was made in an old station wagon. It was very late at night when we arrived, and I instructed the man who drove it to let me off at the entrance to the long driveway, as I wanted to walk up to the house alone. With a heavy suitcase in each hand, I started up the long, gentle slope toward the house. At a point perhaps 30 or 40 yards on, the road turned sharply to the left, and up ahead it seemed there must have been a patch where the foliage of the overhanging trees grew less thickly together. For amid the utter darkness, a thin, eerie beam of light filtered down. And in it there appeared to be some sort of a shape. I had the impression that what I saw up ahead in this driveway in the middle of nowhere was a woman in a bright red dress, seated imperturbably in a chair. And suddenly, after I'd taken but a few steps further, this thing that I had been watching move definitely, clearly. For an instant, I thought an animal, but whatever it was remained in the filtering of light and continued to move back and forth. A slow, rhythmic pattern. And a sort of to-and-fro motion that one might set up in a rocking chair.
16: Hello? Hello? Who is that up there?
15: I strained my eyes to bring some sense of detail to this apparition, but incredibly, with each step I took toward it in the darkness, the dimmer it became. Until inconceivably, when I finally arrived at the spot where it should have been the brightest, there was total darkness. And there was nothing there. Nothing but the unmistakable sound of a rocking chair, rocking back and forth. Back and forth. Back and forth. After a few minutes, the sound of that squeaking chair slowly faded away, and I made my way onto the house where I lay awake through the night trying to find some reasonable explanation. As soon as it was daylight, I went back to that spot on the driveway where I found nothing to make the matter more understandable. And suddenly, quite distinctly, there was the sound of a man's voice calling out to me.
17: Hello there!
15: And quite nearby, a man stepped abruptly out onto the driveway, having come apparently along a footpath leading
17: to
15: the woods.
17: Well, I see you're an early riser, too. Lovely time of the day to walk about. My name's Edley. Howard Edley. I thought as long as we were going to be neighbors that I'd...
18: Neighbors?
17: Yes, I assume you've taken over the Lonergan place.
18: Well, yes, I have.
17: Well, I have the place just north of you.
18: Well, it was made perfectly clear there wasn't another house around here for miles.
17: Oh, that's true enough, except for mine. Originally, you see, it was sort of a gatehouse, but it was cut off, remodeled, and sold to me.
18: When was this?
17: This is our seventh year. Of course, we use it only in the summer.
18: We?
17: Yes, my daughter and I. Would you care to walk back with me to my house? I'd like you to meet Marilla.
18: Well, tell me something, Mr. Adderley. Your daughter...
17: Yes?
18: Does she own a bright red dress?
17: What a curious question.
18: Nonetheless, I wish you'd answer it.
17: Well, I'm afraid I don't know. Why, do you have a preference for women in red dresses?
18: By no means. Do you have a rocking chair, Mr. Edley?
17: A what?
18: A rocking chair.
17: You're pulling my leg, aren't you?
18: No, not at all. Do you have one?
17: Well, yes. Yes, we do have a rocking chair.
15: The Edley house was a one-story building, white with yellow shutters and two small brown chimneys. It sat in the center of a moderate-sized clearing. The surface of this clearing was made up entirely of rock, actually of one enormous rock whose top was flat as a sidewalk and level with the surrounding earth.
17: Marilla!
19: Yes, Father?
17: We have a visitor.
19: Hello. We thought we heard someone drive up last night.
17: Oh, this is Mr. Saunders, my daughter Marilla.
18: How do you do?
19: It's a pleasure, Mr. Saunders. You have no idea how much.
18: It is strange how attracted this girl and I were to each other from the very first. There was nothing precisely in what she said that would indicate how she felt, but there was something unmistakable in her attitude, her manner, and the expression in her eyes.
17: How long do you plan to be staying up here, Mr. Saunders?
18: Well, just until I unwind a little, maybe a month or so. Curiously, the only chair in the room was the rocker that Mr. Edley had said he owned. I took a step toward it.
17: No, I wouldn't sit there, Mr. Saunders.
18: Well, really, why not?
17: Well, it's a little unstable. Some of the rungs are loose.
18: Oh, I see. It seems rather old.
19: That chair belonged to my mother. She died last year. My father's sentimental about it.
17: I hesitated to mention it. Well, Marilla, have you prepared that breakfast for me?
19: Yes, it's in the kitchen.
17: Well, then I suggest I get to it. Why don't you and Mr. Saunders take a stroll about and get to know each other?
19: Shall we?
17: I'll be working when you get back.
18: Well, what sort of work do you do, Mr. Edley?
19: Dr. Edley.
18: Oh, really? Of what? Medicine?
17: Oh, hardly. Of philosophy.
19: Oh, now let's go. You two can chat another time.
18: Doctor?
17: See you later, Mr. Saunders.
18: Don't you think you'll be a little chilly?
19: Oh, do you think so? I'll get a jacket.
18: Through the window, I could see her open the closet. And there, hanging in plain sight, was a bright red dress. I said nothing to her about it, hoping that in some way she'd get around to mentioning it, or at least let something drop that would help explain what I'd seen in the driveway. But she didn't. We strolled about for some time, and she spoke only of inconsequentialities. And when I asked her something specific about her background, she would respond with a non sequitur or direct my attention to some flower or passing bird. But withal, her attitude remained warm and friendly. I might even say inviting. And despite everything, I felt myself being more and more drawn to her. At one point, I couldn't resist the impulse to reach out for her hands.
19: Don't touch me.
18: What?
19: Please.
18: Well, I don't understand. Why should...
19: Don't come any closer.
18: Well, Marilla, what is it?
19: We'd better go back now.
18: What's the matter with you?
19: Nothing. I'm perfectly all right.
18: Well, I tried to take hold of your hand. You backed away from me as if I were a serpent. Why?
19: Please,
18: well, why did you do that? You looked absolutely terrified.
19: I can't explain.
18: Can't explain? Why can't you explain?
19: I mean, I don't know why I did
18: that.
19: Well,
18: are you afraid of me?
19: No.
18: Well, then give me your hand. Why won't you give
19: me
18: your hand?
19: Leave me alone, will you? What? Please, just leave me alone.
18: She suddenly turned and started to run down the path. And at that exact moment, from a distance, we heard a voice calling out. Screaming out, rather, as if in anguish.
19: No!
18: The path branched off just ahead, and I ran quickly in the direction of the scream.
19: No!
18: It was only a short distance to the point where the path came out of the woods, and I found myself on the cleared land that surrounded the Lonergan house.

0: before, the sound eventually faded away, but not before I had the distinct impression that what I had been listening to was the voice of Dr. Edderly. I started back toward his house, but this time circuitously. To make certain that I wasn't seen, I approached from the rear of the house. And keeping low, I scurried up to a partly open window. Marilla and Dr. Edderly were inside.
1: It was your suggestion that I walk with him in the woods. If you
2: How could I know that you were going to behave like an infatuated adolescent? Of course he was going to touch you. Batting your eyes, talking in whispers. What kind of behavior is that?
1: Oh, I didn't know.
2: Of course you did. It was outright flirtation. And running. Imagine that, running.
1: What else could I have
2: done? You could have used your wits.
1: That screaming you did for help.
2: It was the only possible way to distract him. I'd rather he was puzzled over that than have him discover the whole truth from you. Now I'm going down to his house and see if I can double-talk our way out of this. Don't leave here until I get back.
0: For a moment, Marilla stood in the open doorway, and then she turned and went to the bend of a long hallway where there were two heavy doors. She unlocked the nearer one and went in. Then, as quietly as possible, I made my way around to the front of the house and down the hallway to the door that Marilla had gone to. It was slightly ajar, and I could see most of the room with no difficulty. At one side, there was an enormous workbench completely strewn over with an infinite assortment of tools and electronic equipment. There were wires, tubes, lights, and meters. Marilla was seated before what at first appeared to be an ordinary television set. But there were curious labels above the three knobs that she was carefully adjusting. They read, respectively, latitude, longitude, and altitude. And she flicked a switch, and an image appeared on the screen. It was undoubtedly the Lonergan house. And it was a remarkably acceptable illusion, not only because the image was sharp and the coloring perfect, but because, astonishingly, the house was reproduced in its full three dimensions. The object had roundness, depth, perspective. Except for the reduction in size, every detail seemed as credible, as palpable as the original. It seemed as if you could reach in and pick the very flowers near the lawn. I stood for a time watching this, fascinated by it, until Dr. Edderly came into view, crossing the lawn, approaching the porch.
2: Mr. Saunders! Mr. Saunders, are you at home?
0: His voice was entirely free of the usual amplification sound of electronic speakers. It was as clear as the miniature image of him that walked up to the door and knocked. And getting no answer, he went back toward the woods. At this point, Marilla must have heard me move slightly, for she suddenly turned, and in one motion, she clicked off the set and came to her feet.
1: That device,
0: did he invent that?
1: You mustn't stay here. He's coming right back.
0: Well, there doesn't even seem to be an electronic speaker in that thing. Are there cameras, microphones, or does he merely twist those knobs?
1: Oh, if he finds out that you've seen
0: it. Well, why is he keeping this a secret?
1: It's not perfected.
0: Is that true?
1: Yes.
0: Marilla, listen to me. You seem to be frightened by something that's going on around here. I know that I am, and I want to know what it is. Now, I also want to help you. There isn't much I can do if you won't tell me the truth. Now, what's in that other locked room?
1: What?
0: In the room next to this.
1: My father works in there.
0: Well, I'm sure he does, but at what? What does he work at in there?
1: I can't tell you that.
0: Why not?
1: Because it's really his affair.
0: But you do know what it is.
1: Yes.
0: You're going to unlock that door, Marilla. And you are going to unlock it now.
1: Oh, please.
2: Well, go on, Marilla. Why don't you oblige the gentleman? When a man is as curious about something as all that, I don't think he should be kept in frustration. Marilla, give me the key.
1: Father, what are you doing?
2: Give it to me. Now, Mr. Saunders, if you'll just step this way.
0: We walked to the second door where Dr. Edderly inserted the key in the lock and opened it. I looked into a very small room, the floor, walls, and ceiling of which were made entirely of frosted glass. And there was nothing else. It was empty. On the outside of the door, there was a panel, which he slid aside to reveal three knobs like the others I had seen, similarly labeled latitude, longitude, and altitude.
2: Actually, Mr. Saunders, there are microscopic perforations in the glass to admit air. Now, would you be good enough to give me the name of a place some distance away?
0: A place?
2: Anywhere you choose, anywhere on earth.
0: Someplace I would like to see?
2: No, Mr. Saunders, someplace you'd like to be.
0: I had no intention of stepping inside Dr. Edderly's glass cubicle, but I was curious to see what might appear on the screens. And I gave him the general location of the New England farm where I was born. Alongside in the hallway, there was a series of bookshelves. It held a selection of highly detailed atlases and charts, and from one of these, we determined the exact location of the farm. Then he carefully adjusted the knobs. I watched from the doorway as the glass began to glow with colored light. And then, suddenly,

0: what was for all the world an actual pasture. Trees and sky, flowers and grass, and in the distance a barn with a silo leaning like the Tower of Pisa.
1: That barn, I played there when I was a child.
0: Involuntarily, I must have taken a step toward it, for I heard Marilla's voice.
2: Don't go in there.
3: Be quiet.
0: I turned around and I saw that Dr. Edderley had a gun in his hand.
3: Stay where you are. Enjoy yourself. Play in the barn again, Mr. Saunders.
0: And now I was completely engulfed in this farmland scene. It was astonishing. It was as if I were a very part of it. If I had somehow awakened here, never having seen those blank glass walls, I would have completely believed that I was standing in this open countryside.
4: Where'd you come from, mister?
0: I turned. I saw a farmer standing what seemed to be about 10 yards away.
4: Something I can do for you?
0: Well, No, I...
4: What you doing here?
0: Well, I...
4: Lose your way?
0: Well, not exactly. You see, I...
4: Well, go on.
0: Well, I was born here. My family used to own this place. I just thought I'd look...
4: Take a look around.
0: Yes.
4: What's your name?
0: Gordon Saunders. My father was...
4: Dan Saunders. I heard of him. He had the place 30 years ago.
0: That's right.
4: Want to see the house?
0: Well, I...
4: Then come on.
0: He turned his back and walked away.
4: Bring that rake along, will you?
0: It was lying on the ground near my feet. I bent down. But my hand didn't close about the handle of the rake as it would have ordinarily, but rather passed right through it as if it weren't there. Nothing but sounds and images projected across the continent.
4: You coming?
0: No. I'd rather be by myself. I'll just take a little walk around, if you don't mind.
4: Suit yourself. We'll be up at the house if you change your mind.
0: Well, thank you very much. And he turned and walked further away. He went on. Then suddenly there was the sound of a key, and the door opened back into Dr. Edley's hallway. Somehow, in an effort to save me, Marilla must have managed to get the key and the gun away from her father. Had quickly opened the door of the cubicle and thrown the gun down the length of a long hallway. As I came out, she was grappling with him to keep him from reaching it. Before I'd taken two steps toward them, he'd broken loose and was running for the gun. It was obvious that he'd reach it before either of us, and in a moment, we'd both be helpless. I had a revolver in my suitcase at the Lonergan place, and I knew that our only chance was for me to get it. I ran out of the house and into the woods. I got the gun and rushed back with it toward their house. I stopped just short of the clearing. I walked carefully to the edge. The white house with the yellow shutters and the two small brown chimneys was no more. It had vanished completely. Not a trace of it. I walked down into the clearing, bewildered, shocked, hardly able to accept the evidence of my senses.
3: How do you know, Mr. Saunders, that all of life is not an illusion?
0: I didn't even bother to turn or look about, for I knew I'd see nothing. Can you hear me, Marilla?
5: Yes, I can hear you. I can see you.
0: Are you all right?
3: She's perfectly all right.
0: The house was never really here, was it?
3: I'm afraid not.
0: Nor were you. That walk we took in the woods, Marilla?
3: Like your visit with the farmer.
0: And it was you in the red dress?
5: Yes. I'm sorry.
3: I was doing some experiments. There was a short circuit, and the image appeared in the driveway.
0: And when I tried to touch your hand, Marilla, in the woods...
3: She moved away. We were careful that you never actually touched anything connected with us. Ourselves, the rocking chair, even the doors of the house were held or left open for you.
0: The floor?
3: What you felt under your feet was the same flat rock you're standing on now. What you saw was the illusion of floorboards. No, nothing to touch. As yet.
0: As yet?
3: We have 5 senses, haven't we, Mr. Saunders? You were quite beguiled by the use of only 2. Well, I expect to have no particular difficulties with odors and tastes. But the sense of touch... You'd be interested to know that I've begun my experiments with the sense of touch, Mr. Saunders, and with very encouraging results. I'd considered conducting another experiment now, with you as the subject. With you, and with a bullet for my gun.
0: Oh?
3: But Marilla has pleaded your case. She's convinced me that you're too sensible to tell anyone about all this, that no one would believe you.
0: I don't imagine they would.
3: She's also promised never to try to get in touch with you. And, of course, I have a way of keeping an eye on you, don't I?
0: That house actually does exist somewhere, doesn't it?
3: Yes, but you won't try to find it, will you, Mr. Saunders?
0: And, of course, your name isn't Edderly.
3: I should think not. You know, I've thought of an interesting experiment we might conduct in the place of the one with the bullet. Marilla, I thought that since you've become so fond of our friend that you might want to say your last goodbye with the proper finality, that you might want to say it with a kiss.
0: For a moment or two, there was silence. And then I heard Marilla's voice, very close, almost in a whisper.
5: I've never heard your first name. Would you tell it to me now?
0: It's Gordon.
5: Goodbye, Gordon.
0: And then I felt Marilla's lips on mine. Gently. A tender pressure that lingered on my lips for a moment. And then was gone.
3: And now, Mr. Saunders, now that I have given you your life, would you tell me in return if you felt Marilla's kiss?
0: Yes, I did.
3: Clearly, unmistakably.
0: It was in every sense the kiss of a lovely woman. Except...
3: Yes, except what?
0: That it was cold, Doctor. Cold as death.
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Suspense is produced and directed by Bruno Zerato Jr. Music supervision by Ethel Huber. 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Heard in tonight's story were Barbara Kassar as Marilla, Paul McGrath as Dr. Edderley, and Bob Dryden as the farmer. This is Stuart Metz speaking. 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

And now, tonight's presentation of radio's outstanding theater of thrills, Suspense. Tonight, we bring you a story of a man who found that stealing a fortune was one thing, but getting away with it was another. So now, starring Mr. Victor Perrin, here is tonight's suspense play, Double Identity.

0: Every time I looked at that gray-green thing squatting against the wall, I remembered how my father used to shout the words of the Lord's Prayer. "Lead us not into temptation," he'd yell, and everyone in hearing distance would tremble. I could hear him like it was yesterday every time I looked at that safe and thought about the money inside. It was 5 o'clock Friday afternoon. Baker was at the cashier's window passing out the last of the pay envelopes. I was sitting behind my desk watching him. I knew exactly what he'd do when he finished, what he'd say. I'd watched him patiently for almost 5 years.
1: Well, another day, another $1,000. Okay, Mr. Lockman, that's it.
0: Count the cash in your tray and we'll lock up.
1: Yes, sir.
0: Lockman speaking.
2: George Henry. Hey, what's this I hear about you backing out of the game tonight?
0: Well, I'm afraid that's right, Henry.
2: Well, I'm going to miss your pennies, boy. But if it can't be helped, it can't be helped. You been to the doctor's?
0: Oh, no, it's nothing that serious.
2: Well, it's probably just the virus. A lot of it going around, you know. They couldn't test that new job for the Air Corps last week on account of Pete Jenkins getting it.
0: Yeah, I heard.
2: Well, you take care of yourself, boy.
0: I will, Henry. Thanks.
1: $228.90, Mr. Lockman.
0: Oh. All right, Baker. Let's put it away.
1: I'll sure be glad to get out of here tonight.
0: Yeah, so will I.
1: Here, you want to hold this? I'll spin my half of the combination.
0: Go ahead.
1: You think Mr. Kraft will ever trust either one of us with the complete combination?
0: It's not that he doesn't trust us. He just doesn't want to put temptation in our path.
1: Well, maybe so. But what if something happened to one of us while he was away sometime, like he is now? How'd they get it open?
0: I don't know.
1: Yep. Okay. Your turn.

0: That ought to do it. This thing gets heavier every week.
1: Door's not that heavy, Mr. Lockman. You just think it is because you're out of condition.
0: Could be. Give me the tray.
1: You know what you ought to do?
0: What's that?
1: Join a gym. Work out with weights. Sure do you a lot of good. I've been going over to Stalker's myself. Put 3 inches on my biceps. Here, see? Nice, huh?
0: Yeah, fine.
1: Hey, why don't you come with me Monday night?
0: Maybe I will.
1: If you join there, I'll get a month free.
0: Well, we'll talk about it, huh?
1: All right, I'll remind you Monday morning.
0: You do that.
1: Hey, I better get out of here. Bertha's folks are coming over for dinner.
0: Corned beef and cabbage?
1: Wouldn't be Friday without it. Oh, Bertha wants you to come over again real soon.
0: I will, Baker. Good night.
1: Good night, Mr. Lockman. Have a nice weekend.
0: Thanks. I plan to. I knew him so well. Getting him to turn away from the safe had been easy. While he'd been admiring his biceps, I'd closed it, but I hadn't spun the dial, so it was still unlocked. I reached under my desk for the briefcase with the initials RG, opened that heavy door again, and began helping myself to those tight little green packets of $20 bills, 50 of them, each containing 50 20s. 10 minutes later, I was walking toward the bus stop. My heart was pounding, but I was sure I didn't appear nervous. The only outward sign of how I really felt was on the leather handle of the briefcase. It was beginning to turn dark from perspiration. Then the bus came, and I was on my way to the airport.
2: Yes, sir?
0: I'm on flight 19 for New York.
2: Your name, please?
0: Gelder. Robert Gelder.
2: Do you have any baggage, Mr. Gelder?
0: Only this briefcase. I'll keep it with me if that's all right.
2: Yes, sir. Let's see now. Your destination is Paris. Is that correct, Mr. Gelder?
0: Yes.
2: Uh-huh. Well, you're cleared all the way through. L.A. to New York, and you're holding a reservation on overseas flight 120 tomorrow night.
0: Yes, I know.
2: All right, Mr. Gelder. Your flight leaves from gate 7 in 5 minutes.
0: He didn't have to tell me the plane left in 5 minutes. I knew. I'd gone over every detail of the next 36 hours again and again. First, a nonstop flight to New York. Then, across the Atlantic to Paris. I'd travel for a while, see Rome, Cairo, Algiers. And I'd make friends. Yes, sir, Robert Gelder would be a man of the world. A man whose every desire would be fulfilled. The money would see to that.
3: My, it's quiet, isn't it?
0: I beg your pardon?
3: The motor. They're so much quieter than I ever imagined they'd be.
0: Oh, well, that's because the cabin's been insulated against noise.
3: Oh, my, when I think there weren't any planes at all when I was born. Well, it certainly makes me feel awfully old.
0: Mm.
3: But then we're all growing older, aren't we? Mr.
0: Gelder.
3: Oh, Mr. Gelder. My name is Mrs. Lee. Are you from Los Angeles?
0: No. Toledo.
3: Oh, I used to know a gentleman named Gelder a long time ago. And I believe, yes, he moved to Ohio, as I recall. His first name was, oh, dear, I can't remember. Oh, but he was a barber. I don't suppose he could have been your father.
0: No, my father was a minister.
3: Oh, my, how very nice. Mr. Gelder, why don't you put that briefcase under the seat?
0: No.
3: Well, really, the way you've been holding on to it, a person might think you have a fortune in there.
0: Yes. All right.
3: Now, isn't that better? You know, my boys are all in business, so I can tell when a person's overworked. They look just as drawn and tired as you do. Oh, why don't you put your head back and relax? I'll let you know when we start to land at Chicago.
0: Chicago?
3: Why, yes. My daughter's flying in from Dallas to meet me at the Chicago airport. We're having kind
0: of a... But we don't land at Chicago. This is a nonstop flight to New York.
3: Oh, you must be mistaken, Mr. Gelder. Oh, dear, you've got to be a stewardess.
0: I'm not mistaken.
3: Oh, stewardess.
4: Is anything wrong, Mrs. Lee?
3: Oh, stewardess, we do land at Chicago, don't we?
4: Why, yes.
0: But we can't. I mean, when I bought my ticket, they assured me this was a through flight to New York.
5: There must have been some sort of misunderstanding, Mr. Gelder. But don't worry about it. We'll only be on the ground half an hour.
0: What did I get so worried about? What was half an hour? I was tensing up. The old lady had noticed the briefcase. I was being too careful, too obvious. So when we landed at Chicago, I left the briefcase on the plane and went in for a cup of coffee. Hand me the sugar, would you please?
6: Logman. George Logman.
0: What
6: the devil are you doing here, George?
0: Why, Mr. Kraft.
6: What are you doing in Chicago?
0: Well, I thought I'd take a little trip this weekend, Mr. Kraft.
6: A little trip? Hey, you got some friends here? Oh, that's right. I forgot you're a bachelor. You got friends everywhere, huh? Friends with skirts. Is that right?
0: Please, Mr. Kraft.
6: Yes, sir. It's you quiet ones. That's what they always say. Still water runs deep, right? By George, certainly is a small world, isn't it?
0: Yes, sir, it is.
6: Now, you just drop that sir stuff, my boy. We're not in the office now. You just forget I'm the boss, huh? Hey, one little kicker for your coffee, huh? I got it right here.
0: No, thanks, Mr. Kraft.
6: Huh? You sure?
0: Yes, sir. I don't care for it, really.
6: Oh. Well, you'll be back in the office Monday morning, huh?
0: Yes, sir.
6: Good. I'll give you a call. Well, have fun, Logman.
0: I watched him leave, and I wondered why I had to run into him, the one man who could ruin everything. Then I paid my check and walked out of the coffee shop toward the plane. When I was halfway through the gate, I saw him again. Fat, drunk J.T. Kraft was staggering up the ramp ahead of me, going into the plane, my plane. The plane in which I'd left the $50,000.

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0: And now we bring back to our Hollywood soundstage Mr. Victor Perrin, starring in tonight's production, Double Identity, a tale well calculated to keep you in...

0: For the first time, I wasn't sure of myself. For the first time, I was really afraid. J.T. Kraft, the one person in the world who could stop me from getting away with that money, had boarded the plane ahead of me. I stopped and tried to think. If I stayed in Chicago and let the plane go on to New York with my briefcase, I'd be taking too big a chance. I didn't have a baggage check on that case. Anybody could take it and walk off with my money. But if I boarded the plane, Kraft would see me and start thinking. Then my mind was made up for me.
1: Mr. Gelder, come on. We want to take off.
0: Oh, yes, I'm coming. I had to chance it. Kraft was drunk. Maybe I could keep him that way. Then I'd lose him as soon as we landed.
2: Please take your seat and fasten your safety belt, Mr. Gelder.
0: Yes, I will, stewardess.
3: Stewardess, who are we waiting on? Somebody named Gelder?
2: Everything's all right now, Mr. Kraft.
3: Well, it better be, because I have to be in the... Logman, what are you doing here?
0: Mr. Kraft?
3: Well, here, you sit down right by me, my boy. Come on. There we go. You decided to go to New York, huh?
0: Yes, sir.
3: Well, what happened, my boy? Couldn't you score in Chicago? it was about time. What are you going to New York for? You got to be back in the office Monday morning, haven't you?
0: I know. Do you still have some of that medicine?
3: Huh?
0: Well, you know, that kicker stuff you were going to put in my coffee.
3: Oh, yeah, sure, yes. Well, I thought you didn't... Here you go. Help yourself.
0: Thanks.
3: Yes, sir, this is a double cause for celebrating... I sure put it over, yes, sir. You know what I did? I made a deal with the Great Lake people. Good fat order, you know? That's why I'm living it up. How about you?
0: Well, I've decided to take a few days off.
3: Well, that's good for you, good for you. You know, it must get awful dull handling all that money, not being able to spend any of it, huh, George?
0: Yes, sir. It sure does.
3: Have yourself another drink.
0: Sure, Mr. Kraft. Right after you do. But he'd had enough, and he knew it. A few minutes later, he turned his back to me and passed out. I picked up the briefcase and held it on my lap. Then I slept, too.
3: Dawn, huh?
0: Yes, sir. New York. How do you feel, Mr. Kraft?
3: All right, I guess. I had myself a night, didn't I?
0: We both did.
3: Yeah. Logman.
0: Sir?
3: What did you say you were doing here?
0: Well, I'm taking a few days off.
3: Yeah. You check with McGill before you left?
0: Yes, sir. Mr. McGill said it was perfectly all right.
3: Oh, good. Now, let's get our things together, shall we?
0: It was going to work out. I was sure of it. We left the plane, walked across the apron to the gate and into the terminal. All I had to do now was shake hands with him, then duck out of sight until he stepped into a cab. As soon as he was gone, I'd confirm my reservations for Paris, then relax.
3: Well, have a pleasant holiday, Lockman. I'll see you back at the plant, huh?
0: Yes, sir.
3: Just a minute. That isn't your briefcase.
0: What?
3: Here, let me see that. I know, yeah. Take a look for yourself. Initials RG. You picked up somebody else's mistake.
0: But I...
3: Come on, we'll get it straightened out over at the luggage counter.
0: But, Mr. Kraft, this case... I mean, when I decided
3: to... Stop spluttering, Lockman. This will only take a minute.
4: Yes, may I help you?
0: Well, I don't think...
3: Just let me handle it, son. This man picked up the wrong briefcase by mistake.
4: Oh, that right, sir?
0: Yes. Mine is exactly like it, and I thought perhaps...
4: Well, don't worry about it, sir. Happens all the time. Now then, what's the name?
0: Gelder. I mean, Lachman.
3: Say, that's right, son. That's probably how they got mixed up. The steward has mentioned something about a man named Gelder back in Chicago. Ooh. Said they were waiting on him, remember? Yeah, you remember that too, don't you?
0: Yes, sir, I do.
3: Well, you know, I'll bet you anything that's his case. Do you have any bags here for a Gelder?
4: I wouldn't know, sir, unless there's a claim check.
3: Yeah. What about Lachman? You do have a claim check, don't you, George? What do you have besides a briefcase?
0: Well, that was all, sir. I didn't need a claim check for it.
3: Huh? You only took a briefcase?
0: Well, yes, sir. I left in such a hurry. Yeah,
3: you got Mr. Lachman's briefcase back there?
4: Well, no, sir. There is no briefcase here.
3: Yeah. Looks like you're out of luck till Gelder realizes his mistake and brings your case back, good. Look, I'll tell you what you do. You leave Gelder's case here, and then you come along with me into town. We'll give the clerk the name of my hotel, and when your case shows up, well, he can send it in to you.
0: I think I'd better wait right here for it, Mr.
3: Nonsense, Clapp. My boy. We both need some breakfast and a shower. Now, you come along with me. Operator, this is Mr. Scrab, Mr. Kraft speaking. I don't want to be disturbed for anything until 5 this afternoon. That's right, 5 o'clock. Oh, wait a minute. Get that, will you, Lachman? It's probably room service.
5: Yes, sir.
3: Operator? Yeah, that's right. I'm expecting a call from the coast at that time. That's 5 o'clock, yeah. Oh, yes, I'll be here. Thank you. Oh, now that coffee smells good. Ed, you take care of the boy?
0: I put the tip on the check.
3: Oh, good, good. It'll come off my tax that way. Go ahead and pour.
0: Okay. Cream and sugar?
3: No, black for me. Lachman, what are you up to?
0: What do you mean?
3: Look out, you're spilling the coffee. Now, you know what I mean. Your nerves have given you away, Lachman.
0: But I really don't know, Mr. Kraft. I'm on vacation.
3: You took a vacation in May. Besides, a man who's been getting out of payroll every week for the past 5 years isn't going to take a trip across country on a moment's notice with only a briefcase. Unless he's running away from something.
0: Mr. Kraft, I assure you...
3: You assure me all you want. I'm not going to believe you until I talk to McGill at 5 today. Until then, I'm not letting you out of my sight.
0: But, Mr. Kraft, please, I have things to do, important things.
3: Yes, like what?
0: Well, it's of a personal nature.
3: Oh. A woman, huh? All right, Lachman, I'll give you a break. Still waiting for McGill to call me, I'll call him.
0: Why?
3: And if he knows about your being here, you can leave anytime you like.
0: Put down that phone, Mr. Kraft.
3: What?
0: I said put it down.
3: Now, wait a minute, Lachman.
0: You forced me into this. I had it all worked out so carefully, then you had to come along.
3: Now, wait a minute. Wait a minute, Lachman.
0: Wait for what?
3: Lachman. Lachman, please. Please.
0: Wait for you to call the police, Kraft.
3: Please, Lachman. Please.
0: It was exactly 12 noon. I had 5 hours before they'd discover Kraft's body. 5 hours to pick up the briefcase and disappear. Paris was out now, too risky. I'd try Canada. I took the last drink from Kraft's bottle, chased it with coffee, and then, feeling like it was all a dream, I left the hotel and took a cab for the airport.
4: I'm sorry, Mr. Lachman. I'm afraid your briefcase hasn't turned up yet.
0: Why, it's all right. The one you're holding here is mine.
4: What?
0: My name is really Gelder. You see, I'd never met that man I was with before, at least before he got on the plane in Chicago last night.
4: Oh.
0: And the way he latched onto me, you'd think I was his long-lost brother. He's making a real pest of himself, so I decided to give him a phony name.
4: Then that was your briefcase?
0: Yes, it's my briefcase. Now, where is it?
4: Why, I sent it back to Chicago.
0: While he rambled on, trying to explain, saying something about how he was sure the mix-up had occurred in Chicago, how Gelder must have gotten off the plane there, I was trying to steady myself, to pull myself together. I had to act fast now. I knew that. I had less than 5 hours to reach Chicago, get the case, and disappear. The clerk was still rambling on when I left him and went over to the reservations desk. There was a plane leaving at 1 o'clock, arriving Chicago 4 hours later. I bought a ticket. We landed at 5 after 5 New York time. They'd probably discovered his body by now, which meant they'd be looking for a man named Lockman who had registered at the hotel with Mr. Kraft.
5: Yes, sir.
0: Look, my name is Gelder. Robert Gelder. You have a briefcase here that belongs to me.
5: Gelder?
0: Yes. There was a mix-up over my name. The case was returned here from New York. It's initialed. Well, that's it. There on the shelf. Please let me have it.
5: Oh, yes, sir. Came in about an hour ago. Do you have some identification, Mr. Gelder?
0: What?
5: Well, I'll need some identification before I can let you have it.
0: But I don't have any. I left New York in such a hurry.
5: No driver's license? Letter with your name on it?
0: I haven't got anything. But that's my case. Now, give it here.
5: Well, I'm sorry, sir. You'll have to come up with some identification or fill out a claim form.
0: What do you mean, a claim form?
5: It's company policy, sir. They'll run a check on you. Won't take over a couple of days to find out if you're who you say you are.
0: I see. Look, here's $5.
5: Oh, you can't bribe me, mister. I'd lose my job.
0: No, I don't mean it to be a bribe. I want you to put in a long-distance call to the baggage clerk in the airport in New York. He'll be able to identify me.
5: Well, sir, I don't know.
0: There's nothing wrong with that now, is there? I'm paying for the call.
5: Well, I guess it's okay.
0: Tell him the man with two names is here.
5: Two names?
0: Lockman and Gelder. He'll remember.
5: Yes, sir. Yes, sir, I'll do it.
6: Operator?
5: Will you locate Barney? Have him come over here?
6: Yes, sir. Right away.
5: Thanks. The circuits to New York are busy, Mr. Gelder.
0: Well, how long will I have to wait?
5: Well, not long.
7: Oh, young man, would you... Why, Mr. Gelder.
0: What? Mrs. Lee.
7: My goodness, is anything wrong? You're white as a sheet.
0: Mrs. Lee, would you tell this clerk who I am?
7: Why, of course.
5: Well, you know this man, lady?
7: Yes, his name is Robert Gelder. He's from Toledo.
5: And you have some identification to prove who you are?
7: Why, certainly. There you are.
5: Mm-hmm. Okay, Mr. Gelder.
7: And here are my baggage checks, young man.
5: Yes, ma'am. I'll get your things, too.
0: Mrs. Lee, you'll never know how glad I am to see you.
7: Well, it's nice seeing you again, too, Mr. Gelder. And I want you to come along to the car.
0: The car?
7: Oh, my daughter's plane was delayed. I've had to wait all this time, can you imagine? So I rented a car while I waited. Oh, I want you to meet my daughter, Mr. Gelder.
0: Oh, I'd like to very much.
5: Okay, Mrs. Lee, here are your bags.
7: Oh, thank you.
5: And here's your case, Mr. Gelder.
0: Thank you.
5: Sorry about the delay.
0: Oh, that's all right.
7: Mr. Gelder, if you'll just take these two heavy things, I'll carry your briefcase. Well,
0: certainly, Mrs. Lee.
7: Oh, I do hope they're not too heavy.
5: Baggage desk.
8: Joe, you want me?
5: Oh, yeah, Barney, I did. I thought I had a job for your cops, but it got straightened out. The guy was trying to talk me into giving him a briefcase.
8: Didn't he have any ID?
5: No, and two names. Lockman and Gelder.
8: Lockman? Joe, you say Lockman?
5: Yeah, why?
8: Teletype just came in from New York. Where is he now?
5: Well, he's probably in the parking lot.
7: Oh, my daughter's parked just ahead, Mr. Gelder. You see that convertible?
0: Oh, yes. It's very nice.
7: She always wants the best. She's from Texas, you know.
0: Yes, you told me. I wonder if you'd mind giving me a ride into town.
7: Oh, no, of course not. Are you going to be staying here a few days?
0: Well, I'm not sure. I've got some business up in Canada,
9: Lockman!
0: But...
9: Hold it, Lockman!
7: What, Mr. Gelder, what is it?
9: Put your hands in the air.
0: No!
9: Hold it, Lockman!
7: Oh, Mr. Gelder!
9: Lockman, hold it! What?
10: Sorry, Lockman. You should have stopped.
0: Stopped? That's very funny, officer. I never even got started.

0: Suspense, in which Mr. Victor Perrin starred in tonight's presentation of Double Identity. Next week, we bring you a dramatization of a short story by James Thurber. It is called A Friend to Alexander. That's next week on Suspense. Suspense is produced and directed in Hollywood by Anthony Ellis. Tonight's script was written for Suspense by Alan Botzer. The music was composed by Renee Garagank and conducted by Wilbur Hatch. Featured in the cast were Paula Winslow, William Conrad, Charlotte Lawrence, Paul Dubov, Joe Duval, Don Diamond, Bill Lally, and Bill Justine.
1: 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You'll hear great moments from the speeches of Bryan, Roosevelt, Wilkie, and Wilson. You'll hear Clare Booth Luce speaking to the Republicans in 1948, and India Edwards lecturing the Democrats on manners at the 52 convention. Bob Trout will be the narrator, and you'll hear from high party officials of both major parties reminiscing about backstage scenes. 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

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This, the second offering of a new series, is a unique one. Certainly, it is one of the very few pieces of suspense literature that somehow manages to tickle your funny bone while busily engaged in tingling your spine. Make no mistake, though, nobody's kidding. CBS presents its adaptation of John Collier's well-known short story, Wet Saturday.

0: Yes, it's a wet Saturday. 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I'm Princey, Frederick Princey, just an ordinary family man. I've a son, a daughter, and a wife. I might be out golfing now if it hadn't been for the rain.
1: I'm Mrs. Princey. I plan to drive over to the nurseries this afternoon for some arbiters. The boarders, you know. But...
2: the whole lot of them make me sick. Yes, I'm George, son and heir. I had a date to go punting. Punting. Couldn't find the blasted punt in this weather, so I'm home, too.
1: I'm Millicent. I was going to play croquet. That's how I happened to have the mallet.
3: Yes, that's the Princey family. We find them at home. Mrs. Princey, Millicent, George sprawled on a couch, Mr. Princey biting on a dry pipe. Their living room is dull and overstuffed. Rain beats at the windows. They are any middle-class family at home on a wet day, except for one small item. As you sit with them in the living room, you can see through the door to the sun porch a pair of men's feet encased in black boots. They look like the feet of a curate. There's a tenseness in the room. The air is charged with excitement, but the feet are very still.
0: Don't keep staring at them. Listen to me, all of you. Don't you see? They'd hang her. That's what they do. They'd hang her.
1: Oh, Fred, it's too awful.
0: Awful? It's catastrophic. A supposedly sweet, gentle, intelligent girl, respected, loved by the whole village, doing a thing like this. Think of the publicity, the disgrace. You think I'm going to resign from the bench, the vestry, sell out and live in some foggy hotel abroad? Oh, no, no.
1: No. No, I'll kill myself. I will. I will.
0: Don't be a fool.
2: Any more than you have been, the governor means.
0: Be quiet. Wouldn't be so bad if it were you. Everybody in the village knows you're not responsible. George.
2: Yes?
0: Get off that couch. Sit up on your spine. You might be of a little use here if you could think.
2: Listen, Governor, this isn't my funeral.
0: Oh, shut up. As long as I can remember, George, you've been a trial and a tribulation to me.
1: Oh, I can't stand it. I can't stand it.
0: You've got to stand it, my dear. And keep that hysterical note out of your voice. Do you hear?
1: Yes.
0: We are talking about the weather. Now, George.
2: Yeah?
0: George, if he fell down the old well, say, striking his head several times, what about it, eh?
2: I really don't know, Governor. What about it?
0: Don't be an ass. I'm asking you to think. He'd have had to hit the side several times in 30 or 40 feet and at all the correct angles. No, I'm afraid not. I'm afraid not. We'll have to go over it all again, Millicent.
1: Oh, no, Father. No. I couldn't.
0: Millicent, we must go over it all again.
1: Oh, Fred, you're torturing her.
2: Oh, face facts, Mater. With him lying there, there's no use pretending it's a picnic.
0: They might hang you, Millicent. Oh, stop that shaking. Stop it here. You must stop it. Just keep your voice quiet. Millicent, we are talking of the weather. Now, we will proceed.
1: I can't. Not with those boots there.
2: Oh, you should have thought of those boots, Millie. I'm not moving them.
0: Well, sit up, George. Stop shuffling your feet. Now, Millicent, look at me. Answer me truthfully, you hear? Answer me. You were in the croquet course.
1: Yes.
0: Who knew you were in love with this wretched curate?
2: Who? The whole village. They've been sniggering about it at the pub for 3 years past.
0: What a filthy mess. Millicent, we continue. You were on the croquet court.
1: Yes.
0: You were putting the croquet set into its box?
1: Yes. It was starting to rain. I was carrying the balls and mallets into the sun porch. The box was there.
0: You heard someone enter the garden gate and come across the yard?
1: Yes.
0: Could you see who it was?
1: Oh, not at first. I was going into the sun porch. I threw down all the mallets but the red one and turned around.
0: It was Withers?
1: Yes.
0: So you called him?
1: Yes.
0: Loudly? Did you call him loudly? Could anyone have heard?
1: No, Father, I'm sure not. I didn't really call him. I just spoke his name. He saw me as I went to the door. He just waved his hand and came over.
0: How can I find out from you whether there was anyone about? Whether he could have been seen?
1: I'm sure not, Father. I'm quite sure.
0: So, you both went into the sun porch?
1: Yes. It was raining hard then.
0: What did he say?
1: He said, "Hello, Millie." And excuse her coming in the back way, but he set out to walk over to Liston.
0: Yes?
1: And he said, passing the park, he'd seen the house and suddenly thought of me. And he thought he'd just look in for a moment. He had something to tell me.
0: Go on.
1: He said he was so happy, he wanted me to share it. He'd heard from the bishop he was to have a vicarage. And it wasn't only that. It meant he could marry. Then he began to stutter, get all confused. And of course, I thought he meant me.
0: Don't tell me what you thought. Tell me exactly what he said, nothing else.
1: Well... Oh,
0: dear. Oh, stop crying. It's a luxury you can no longer afford. Tell me what happened.
1: He said, no. He said it wasn't me. It's Ella Bragton Davis. And he was sorry and all that. Then he went to go.
0: And then?
1: I went mad. He turned his back. I had the red mallet of the croquet set in my hand. I forgot to drop it in the box when he came.
0: Did you shout or scream? I mean, as you hit him?
1: No. No, I'm sure I didn't.
0: Did he? Come on, speak up.
1: No, Father.
0: And then?
1: I threw it down. I came straight in here. I went to look for Mother. That's all.
4: My poor baby.
1: No. No one.
4: Leave the child alone, Fred.
2: Not such a child, Mater. Millie, I had no idea
0: you had... Keep quiet. I'm thinking. You see, George, he probably told people he was going to Liston. Certainly no one knows he came here, for he didn't decide until he crossed the park. He might have been attacked in the woods. We must consider every detail. A curate with his head battered in.
1: Don't, Father, don't.
0: A curate, head battered in. Now, who would want to kill Withers?
5: Oh, kill Withers? Well, I would with pleasure. How do you do, Mrs. Princey?
1: Captain Smollett.
5: Oh, sit down, pray. Mustn't get up for me, Mrs. Princey. You either, Millicent. My word. Just being neighborly on a bad day. I wanted to ask you about those dahlia bulbs, Princey. Took a shortcut on account of the rain and walked right in. Knew you wouldn't mind.
1: Oh, he heard you, Father.
0: My dear, we can all have our little jokes. Don't pretend to be shocked. This way, Smollett. This chair, facing the fireplace. Sit down, Mother.
1: We're just straightening the curtains to the sun porch, dear. It looks so gloomy out there. Might as well shut the rain out.
0: Just talking about a little theoretical curate killing, Smollett. You know, young people these days like thrillers.
5: Parsonicide. Justifiable parsonicide. Have you heard about Ella Bragdon Davis? I shall be most properly laughed at.
0: Why? Why should you be laughed at, Smollett?
5: Oh, had a shot in that direction myself. She half said yes, too. Haven't you heard? She told most people. Now it'll look as if I got turned down for a white rat in a dog collar.
0: Oh, too bad.
5: Oh, fortune of war.
0: Yes, fortune of war. Odd how it happens, isn't it? Sit down, Smollett. Millicent, console Captain Smollett with your best light conversation. You too, Mother. George and I have something to look at outside. There's this rain, you know, very bad, very bad. Come, George.
2: Right, old governor. Maybe we'll need raincoats, what?
0: Oh, I don't think so. Just make yourself at home, Smollett. Make yourself at home.
1: A cigarette, Captain Smollett?
0: Thank you, thank you. Nasty day to be going out.
1: It's something about the old well, just off the sun porch door, you know. This terrible sodden weather seems to have loosened some of the stones.
0: Oh, too bad. Dash too bad. Spoils the tennis and croquet, I mean, a day like this. Doesn't it, Millie? Doesn't it, Millie?
6: Oh, yes, it does.
1: She was practicing out on the croquet court earlier, but... do pull your chair nearer the fire, Captain. It was so damp, we thought it would be cozy to light it.
0: Thank you, I'm quite comfortable.
6: I hope you don't feel too bad about Ella Davis.
0: Can't always win. Can't see, though, what you women see in these bloodless clerics.
1: Oh, I always thought Mr. Withers is a very charming man.
0: Quite agree, but why should anyone want to marry him? You wouldn't want to marry him, would you, Millie?
6: Not now. That is, are you... Oh, no, of course not.
0: Smollett. Yes, Prince. Good Lord, man, you come in on a fellow suddenly. Guess I did. Oh, don't mind this old double-barrel shotgun. Been working on it. Smollett, may I have your attention for a minute? There's something on the sun porch I'd like to show you.
2: Why, yes, of course.
0: Smollett, George and I went out to see if we could shoot some rats which have been driven out of the old well by the high water.

0: Who would kill Withers? You also heard Millicent make a comment, an unguarded comment.
1: Well, what of it?
0: Very little. Unless you were to hear that Withers had met a violent end this very afternoon. And that, my dear Smollett, is what you are going to hear.
1: What? Withers?
0: Yes.
1: Who killed him?
0: Millicent.
1: Good Lord.
0: Yes, it's a mess. And of course, you would have remembered and guessed.
1: Maybe, yes, I suppose I should.
0: Therefore, you constitute a problem.
1: Why did she kill him?
0: Oh, it's one of those disgusting things. Pitiable, too. She deluded herself that he was in love with her.
1: Good heavens, Millie. Oh, yes, of course, I see.
0: He had told her about the Davis girl.
1: I understand.
0: Now, I have no wish, as you will comprehend, that she should be proved either a lunatic or a murderess. I could hardly go on living here after that.
1: I suppose not.
0: On the other hand, you know about it.
1: Yes, I see that. Makes me a problem. You're wondering if I could keep my mouth shut. If I promised...
0: I am wondering if I could believe you.
1: But if I promised...
0: If things went smoothly, yes. But not if there was any sort of suspicion, any questioning. You would be afraid of being an accessory.
1: Why, I don't know.
0: I do. What are we going to do?
1: I can't see anything else. You'd never be fool enough to do me in. You can't get rid of two corpses.
0: Oh, I regard it as a better risk than the other. It could be an accident. Or you and Withers could both disappear. There are possibilities in that.
1: Listen, you can't.
0: I can, but there may be a way out. There is. Smollett, you gave it to me yourself.
1: I did what?
0: You said you would kill Withers. You have a motive.
1: Oh, look here, I was joking. Of course you saw that.
0: You are always joking. Listen, Smollett, I can't trust you. You must trust me, else I will kill you now in the next minute. I mean that. You can choose between dying and living.
1: Go on.
0: Now, there's the old well just outside the sun porch door. That's where I'm going to put Withers. No one outside knows he has come up here this afternoon. No one will ever look there for him unless you tell them. You must give me evidence that you have murdered Withers.
1: I murdered him? Why do you want that?
0: So that I shall be dead sure that you will never open your lips on the subject.
1: I see. What evidence?
0: George, hit him in the face.
2: Sure.
3: George, don't.
0: Keep out of this.
2: Oh, Captain, you should be more careful. Look what your teeth did to my knuckles.
0: Again, George.
2: Okay.
3: Oh, I can't stand it.
4: Oh, how can you?
0: Keep quiet. You women, keep out of this. I'm sorry, Smollett, but there must be traces of a struggle between you and Withers. Then it will not be altogether safe for you to go to the police.
1: But can't you take my word, man?
0: I will when we are finished. George?
2: Yes?
0: Get the croquet mallet.
2: Right, Governor.
0: Take your handkerchief to it. In there, on the sun porch floor.
2: Yes. Yes, I got it, Governor. There, Captain. There's the weapon.
0: As I told you, Smollett. Now, you'll just grasp the end that mashed Withers' head. I shall shoot you if you don't.
1: But good Lord, you can't. All right.
0: There. That's it. Now deposit it out by the side of the house, out of the rain, of course. No, wait, George. First, you'd better pull a few hairs out of his head and put them under the nails of Withers' right hand.
1: Princey, have you gone mad? Do you know what you're doing?
0: With this gun, yes. Go ahead, George.
2: Sorry to mush your hair up, Captain.
0: Shut up, Smollett.
2: There. That's all we need. Now for Withers and we'll fix it right up. Be right with you, Governor.
0: Smollett, you may turn around. Withers is just there in the sun porch. Draw back the curtain.
1: Good Lord, Princey.
0: Yes, messy. But we'll get him fixed up. Now you, Smollett, you've just...

0: got to drag him through the door and dump him in the old well.
1: Just beyond the door, Captain.
2: I won't touch him. I won't.
0: All right. Stand aside. Out of range, George.
1: Right.
0: Only one place I want this bullet to go.
3: Father. Oh, Father.
0: Keep quiet. My aim's none too good.
2: Wait a minute.
0: Better, Smollett. Much better. Go on now. In here. You'll have to take him outside.
1: By the shoulders ought to do it, Captain.
0: Keep quiet, George. Go on, Smollett. Go on. You've seen dead men before. Drag him. Drag him. I'll just hold the gun here to make sure that everything goes all right.
3: Oh, Mother, come away from the din window, dear. Don't look. But, Captain Smollett, your father is a very resourceful man, Millicent. I'm sure what he's doing is right.
4: But the Captain, I can't stand it.
3: You mustn't question your dear father.
1: I say, are you two still at it? There's enough trouble around here without blubbering.
4: I'm not blubbering, George Bentley.
0: So, you see, Smollett, everything is perfect. They'll never look in our way. You see how safe it is?
2: I guess it is.
0: Oh, good heavens, man, you're dripping wet. Why didn't you slip your raincoat on?
2: Tea ready, my dear?
3: In just a minute, dear. I'll ring for Bridget.
0: Exactly what you need, Smollett. Cup of tea. Best thing in the world to ward off a cold. Sit down, won't you? Oh, don't mind getting the chair wet. Cigarette? Help yourself. I stick to my pipe, you know. Funny
5: tea,
0: how...
5: Mrs. Princey, everything's hot, ma'am.
3: Oh, Bridget, yes. Put the tray in front of me here, on the table.
5: Yes, ma'am.
3: That's it.
1: I say, Captain, you've gone and cut your lip.
2: I just knocked it.
3: Oh, how dreadful. Here, Bridget.
5: Yes, ma'am.
3: Give the Captain this cup.
2: No, thank you. I rather think I'll be running along now, if you don't mind.
3: Why, Captain Smollett, without any tea? Oh,
2: if you don't mind, Mrs. Princey, if I could just have my raincoat.
1: Oh, I'll get it for you, Captain.
0: Oh, this is very distressing, Smollett, very.
2: Oh, I'll be all right presently, I'm sure.
1: Here we are now. Let me help you.
2: Oh, thank you. Thank you, young man.
1: There.
0: I better go out the front way, Smollett. Walk is dry.
1: Oh, let me hold the door for you, Captain.
0: Don't worry, old fellow. Don't worry at all.
2: No, good afternoon.
0: Nothing serious, I imagine. A little rest and he'll be as right as rain. By the way, Millicent, you're not looking any too well.
3: No, not well at all. I'm sure it was that croak he caught. Being outdoors in weather like this is simply foolhardy.
1: The mate is right, Millie. You saw what happened to Captain Smollett.
3: Oh, come along, dear. I shall give you a hot foot bath and put you to bed. And a couple of days in bed and you'll be fine again.
0: Get plenty of rest, Millicent, and don't worry about a thing. That's the best cure.
1: Well, I guess I'll have a little rest too, Governor. It's a fine afternoon for a nap.
0: Indeed it is, son. Well, enjoy yourself. I'll see you later. I'll see you all later.
6: Your number, please?
0: Oh, would you get me the police station, please?
6: Police station? Right away, sir.
7: Police headquarters, Sergeant Yancey speaking.
0: Oh, hello, Sergeant. This is Prince here, Abbott's Road. I believe you know me.
7: Oh, indeed I do, Mr. Prince.
0: Sergeant, a horrible thing has just happened. Quite extraordinary. Murder, in fact.
7: Murder?
0: I'm afraid it looks rather bad for a close friend of ours, unfortunately. We saw him do it. I think you'd better send someone over right away.
7: Well, our man should be there right about now, Mr. Prince.
0: I beg your pardon?
7: I say, our man should be there now. Constable Martin has his post right below your house there. Just rang in. Seems Captain Smollett was with him.
0: Captain Smollett?
7: He reported some rather queer goings-on at your place, but I certainly didn't understand it was murder. Just don't touch anything, Mr. Princey. don't worry. Don't worry at all.
0: No. No. I won't, Sergeant. Thank you.
8: Governor, where are you?
0: I'm right here. Stop shouting.
8: We have some visitors, Governor.
0: Oh, yes. Yes, I can see that. Well, Constable, good afternoon.
9: Good afternoon, Mr. Prince.
0: And Smollett, I say what a remarkable fellow you are, coming back like this. Here to reenact the crime?
10: Only the one against me, Princey. The one against the curate I'll leave to you people.
0: Extraordinary sense of humor.
9: Mr. Princey, I just had a look at what's in your well. Not a pretty sight, that. Not pretty at all.
0: Yes, Captain Smollett was thorough, if nothing else.
9: You saw him when he did it, sir, out in the back?
0: Oh, quite. We were just returning from a walk. Smollett evidently had been laying for the curate, hiding out in those bushes by the road, I imagine.
9: He was never inside this house.
0: Never.
9: And you say, Captain?
10: I say that while I was inside this house, a guest of the family, I was coerced into dragging the curate's body outside and dumping it in the well.
9: Well, there we are.
10: Not entirely, Constable. I'll just remove my raincoat. There. And demonstrate how damp I got my clothes when I went outside without it.
9: No, that's interesting, isn't it?
0: Quite. He undoubtedly removed his coat at some point between here and your post. I might as well tell you that his weapon, a red crookie mallet, is out by the side of the house. I shouldn't be at all surprised, but that you'd find his fingerprints all over it.
10: All over the end of the mallet, Constable. The end that mashed Withers's head. Not the end I'd have had to grasp in order to do the mashing.
8: Governor!
0: That's a decent try, Smollett. But it won't work. There must be other evidences, Constable. You'll undoubtedly find them when you examine the body.
10: Oh, he means my hair under Withers' nails. Well, sir, if you look carefully, I believe you'll find a few of my precious hairs under his son's nails, too.
8: Here, what are you trying
0: to... Shut up! Constable, this is an utter waste of time. So far as the violent struggle between Smollett and Withers is concerned, Smollett's face speaks for itself. Quite eloquently, I believe.
10: Oh, but no more eloquently than your son's knuckles. As you see, Constable, a fresh abrasion. He did that on my teeth. Or did he?
0: What?
10: I say, or did he? He might have done that on Withers's teeth.
0: Oh, I see. I see what you mean.
8: But I didn't. Governor, he said I...
0: Oh, keep still, you nitwit. Let me think.
10: As a matter of fact, George, the more I think of it, the more I'm convinced it was your voice I heard. Quite a vigorous quarrel. Something about the curate jilting your sister.
0: Oh, don't be ridiculous, Smollett.
10: Very well, Princey. If your son didn't do it, who did?
9: That's what I'd like to know. How about it, Mr. Princey?
0: Well, that is a sticker, all right.
10: George, my boy, it looks like you're elected.
8: Elected? What do you mean? I didn't do it. Why, I had nothing to do...
0: Keep your mouth shut, will you?
8: I won't. I'm not going to take the blame for her. Millie did it. She did it with that mallet. I saw.
10: You could prove that?
8: Prove it? Yes. Her fingerprints on the mallet. The handle.
10: Why, George, don't you remember when you made me touch the mallet? When you picked it up with your handkerchief?
8: No, I...
10: George, I'm sure you wiped that handle clean. Oh, well, I could hardly expect you to remember that if you can't even remember killing the curate.
8: Governor, I
0: told you to keep still.
8: But, Governor, you're not going to turn me over.
0: Long as I can remember, George, you've been a trial and a tribulation to me.
8: Governor,
0: You shouldn't have done it, son. You really shouldn't.
10: No, George, that was definitely wrong. I say, Princey, I think I'll have that cup of tea after all. Nothing like it in weather like this.
11: Wet Saturday, from the short story by John Collier. 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
0: And now, Three Skeleton Key, starring Vincent Price. A tale well calculated to keep you in suspense.

0: Try and picture this place. A gray tapering cylinder welded by iron rods and concrete to the key itself. A bare black rock 150 feet long, maybe 40 wide. That's at low tide. At high tide, just the light rising 110 feet straight up out of the ocean. And all about it, the churning water, gray-green, scum-dappled, warm as soup, and swarming with gigantic bat-like devilfish, great violet schools of Portuguese man-o-war, and, yes, sharks, the big ones, 15-footers. And as if this wasn't enough, there was a hot, dank, rotten-smelling wind that came at us day and night off the jungle swamps of the mainland. A wind that smelled like death. Set in the base of the light is a watertight bronze door. And in you go, and up, round and round. Over the light storeroom is the food storeroom, and over the food storeroom is the bunk room where the three of us slept. And over the bunk room is the living and cooking room, and over the living and cooking room is the light. She was a beauty, balanced like a ballerina on the glistening steel axle of her rotary mechanism. My companions in the light were an odd and opposite pair. Big Louie, the head man who hardly ever talked, and Auguste, who never stopped. But it wasn't a bad life, especially at night when the others were snoring in their sacks two levels down. Usually there was nothing to see across the starlit water, for most ships knew better than to come close to Three Skeleton Key. But one night, gazing out across the phosphorescent comas, I noticed something show for a second in the revolving light. Something far off. A three-master. A big one. About half a mile off and coming down out of the north-northwest, coming straight for us. I went over to the gallery door and yelled,
1: Louie! Louie!
2: What is it?
1: Ship headed for the reef!
2: We'll be right out.
0: I had the glasses out now. I couldn't read her name, but I could see her quite plainly. All sails set, the foam creaming away under her bow, her beautiful lines, but why didn't she turn? Every time our light turned, it hit her with the glare of day.
2: A ship? Where?
0: North, northwest. The light will touch her in a moment.
2: Can't they see?
0: Look at her. She just keeps coming on.
2: Oh, the squareheads.
3: What is it? What is it?
0: Watch north, northwest, August.
3: Huh? Ah, I know what it is. The Dutchman, the Flying Dutchman. She is derelict, that's it.
0: Derelict?
2: Abandoned. Crew left her for some reason or other, but instead of sinking, she's gone on, running before every wind.
3: She'll not run long, not with these reefs to break her up.
0: Beautiful ship. Now, why would men leave a beautiful ship
2: this
0: like
2: is
0: that?
2: Impossible. Absolutely impossible.
0: What?
2: Here, take my glasses. They're stronger than yours.
0: All right. What is it you're... Rose in my throat. The decks were swarming with a dark brown carpet that looked like a gigantic fungus, but undulating, and on the masts and yards were hundreds, no, thousands, no, me, I don't know, an inestimable number of tremendous rats.

0: stood there, the three of us frozen in terror, peering through our binoculars as the rat-covered ship gracefully, relentlessly bore down upon the quay, until at last, with a horrible certainty, splintering and grinding upon the rocks, she ran aground.
1: Look, the rats on the water, like a carpet.
0: They're swimming.
2: Oh, sure, they're swimming. Those are ship's rats.
0: But they're swimming for the rocks.
1: The door, below, it's open.
2: Come on!
0: Down we went, racing down the stone stairs, taking them three and four at a time. Scared? You bet we were scared.
2: Suppose you get the windows, maybe they can climb. We don't know.
1: All right, Chief. But hurry, hurry.
2: You see them?
0: No. Yes, I do.
2: Where?
0: Up at the other end of the rock.
1: Look at them.
2: Me.
1: And they smell us. Here they come. Close the door.
0: I can't. It's stuck.
1: Oh, here. Let me.
3: Oh, move, you.
1: Heave.
0: Made it.
2: Well, that was close.
0: One got in.
2: What?
0: Look, there.
1: Get
0: it? Watch it, he did.
1: Kick him.
0: Brute. He was as big as a tomcat. Bigger. And his eyes were wild and red. His teeth long and sharp and yellow. He went for us, starving, ravenous, and we fought him. Fought that one rat all over the room. It was, oh, believe me, I do not exaggerate. It was like fighting a panther. I got him.
1: God,
0: we ran up the winding staircase. We passed the tiny windows of the various levels. And every one was covered with a thick, wriggling, screaming curtain of brown fur. The air of the gallery was thick and fetid with the stink of them. The light was dim, brown, filtered through the crawling mass that swarmed over the glass all about us. We could not see the sky, nothing. Nothing but them. Their red eyes, their claws, their wriggling, hairy snouts, and their teeth.
1: What can we do? What can we do, Chief?
2: Take it easy, Auguste. Take it easy.
1: Oh, I can't. I just can't.
0: It won't do any good. Won't do any good to stand here and shake.
1: Go away. Go away. Do you hear me? Go away.
2: They won't go away. Not until the...
1: Finish it, Chief. Not until what?
2: Not until they've been fed.
0: All day long, we sat there in silent horror, watching the writhing mass trying to reach us through the glass, and then at last it began to get dark. One side of the room was lit a soft, filtered red. Sunset through the rats. Very pretty. I set the wicks, checked my fuel, and then lit the lamp. It caught them, lit them in their gigantic, wriggling web of pale, hairless bellies, twitching red tails, bright eyes. And then I started the rotary motor. The light drove them mad. As she swung slowly and smoothly about, she blinded them in the fierce, stabbing bar of light moving continually about, ever turning, ever touching, ever moving around and around, and they twitching and shuddering, eyes flaming when they were struck by the light, blinking and twinkling like the stars of hell. Make the most of any situation to endure it. And we found a way to entertain ourselves by teasing the rats. Sounds crazy, horrible. It was fun. We would get right up against the glass and make faces at them. It drove them crazy. They would scratch away trying to get at our eyes. Louis was even cuter about it. He'd pull a piece of bread out of his pocket and press it against the glass. The rats would scramble into a solid ball, biting each other, clustering like grapes. From time to time, a whole lot of them would slip and fall the 110 feet to the surf below.
1: Look! Look at the sharks.
0: They're eating them.
1: The sharks are our friends.
2: Oh, here. I'll get another bunch together.
1: Here. Here, little beauties. Yeah, that's it. Pile up. Kill each other. Yeah. There they go.
0: Auguste joined in, too. Very ingenious, Auguste. He learned that if he spread-eagled himself against the glass, they'd bunch and bundle against his figure. Then he'd leap back.
1: Look!
3: My portrait is wrapped.
0: I went off watch about midnight, and I was just falling asleep when I became conscious of a new sound. I couldn't figure it at first, so I got up, lit the lamp, and went to the window. Even as I looked at it, I saw one of the panes begin to sag in. They were eating the wood away.
4: Louis, come quick. They found a way in.
0: I held the glass with my hand. And now they were all going crazy, and assured of the success of this maneuver, they were nibbling away at the frame. Louis ran below and then returned with a large sheet of tin. We spread it against the window and hammered it into place. Even as we did so, we felt the heavy bodies thudding against the other side as the window gave way.
1: That ought to hold.
0: Yeah.
1: If it doesn't, we're done for.
0: Rats can't eat tin?
1: No. What was that?
0: I don't know.
1: Well, that came from below.
0: The storeroom window.
1: They're in. They're swarming up the stairs.
0: Drop the trap door.
1: Right.
0: Two of them got in.
1: Huh? Go after them.
0: We didn't have to go after them. They came at us. I leaped to one side and grabbed a marlin spike, swung and smashed one in midair. I whirled to see Louis with the other. It had ripped his hand open and the blood was pouring all over the place. He held his hand aloft and kicked at the snarl. I stepped ready, swung and got it.
1: My hand. He got my hand.
0: That's both of them, Louis. I'll get you something to tie that up.
1: Bleeding. Look at it. My blood, I'm bleeding.
0: Don't worry about it, Louis. Now look. I'll wind this kerchief about it. It'll be okay. There, now it's not bad, just the flesh. Then I became conscious of a new sound. They were gnawing their way through the wooden trapdoor. I watched the planks, fascinated, and even as I did, it began to give way. A bristling, whiskery snout showed through.
1: The gallery. The trapdoor in the gallery. It's steel.
0: Good. Come on. We made it. We lay across the trap, exhausted, while below us the rats took over the entire tower. I could hear them howling and fighting over our food supply, our water, our leather, and all about us the others screamed and glared in at us, swaying in a tangled mass, hypnotized by the ever

0: By morning, the air in the little room was horrible. 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Now that was sealed off. And so was all our food and water. We lay exhausted, panting, waiting, and the hours crawled on. I was almost dozing from fatigue when I heard something that brought me to my feet.
1: Would you like to come in, my beauty? Would you? I hold the powers of life and death, and I can let you in, you know.
0: Auguste was standing by the glass, and in one hand he held a big wrench. He was tapping the glass gently, not quite hard enough to break it. I eased myself.

0: a little harder, and I throw.
1: So there I was, a lunatic and a coward for company, and all about watching our little drama, the rats. The following day we lay thirst-tormented, starving, waiting. And the following night I again tended the light. But the small supply of spare wicking we kept in the gallery had become exhausted, and quite suddenly at about midnight, the light went out. There was nothing I could do. Wicks were stored three levels below. Nothing I could do, nothing. From time to time, I'd strike a match to see the clock. And when I did, it lit up the million red eyes about us. All about us, watching, waiting. Below, it had grown quiet. They'd cleaned us out, and now they, too, were waiting. All waiting. And then the rats, quite suddenly, were silent. And then I heard it. And then I saw the sky and the stars. The rats were gone. I went to the glass. Out there on the water, a small freighter, a banana boat, came softly and innocently at us. The light was out. They didn't know. I wanted to open the windows, to call out to them, to warn them somehow, but I was afraid. What if the rats were hiding from me, tricking me? And so I waited. She grounded very softly on a reef not 200 yards from the quay. Grounded so gently that the man playing the cornet, was he a passenger, a crewman off watch, didn't even stop playing. They tried washing her back off. I could have told them to save their fuel. The tide was rising, would have floated her free. And I waited. That's all. That's the story. The sun came up and there wasn't a rat on the whole quay. Every last one of that terrible army had deserted us, gone back to sea on their new ship. Auguste? Insane asylum, he never recovered. And Louis, they took him into Cayenne, where he died of blood poisoning from his bite. Life on Three Skeleton Key isn't bad these days, but sometimes when I see a strange vessel approaching, I get a little nervous. Can you blame me? Somewhere on the seas, there's a little banana boat without a crew. That is, without a human crew.
2: Suspense, in which Vincent Price starred in William N. Robeson's production of Three Skeleton Key, written by George Tudus and adapted for Suspense by James Poe. In just a moment, the names of the supporting players and a word about next week's story of Suspense. Supporting Vincent Price in Three Skeleton Key were Ben Wright and Lawrence Dobkin. Sound patterns by Tom Hanley and Bill James. 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
15: You know her, Doric?
16: Yeah, Ruby Miller. Pretty good picture of her.
15: Well, this is her apartment. She's had it for 2 months.
16: What was he doing here?
15: We don't know. He was dead when we got here. Shot within the hour.
17: Hello, Captain. We've been working hard.
16: Hello, Frank. Who is he?
17: Driver's license says his name's David Madlock, age 42, this city.
16: Yeah, it is Madlock. Hard to recognize him with that kind of shooting. Keep going, Frank.
17: Desk clerk Frank DeMarco saw Madlock come through lobby about 9 o'clock, alone. He got it here a few minutes later.
16: What was Madlock doing here?
17: Don't know. DeMarco and the day clerk say they never saw him in the building before.
16: Mm-hmm. Who reported it?
17: Janitor. Heard the shots. Called downtown, saw nothing.
16: Madlock's got a wife.
17: I sent some boys out to pick her up.
16: Okay. Doc tells me this is Ruby Miller's apartment.
17: That's right. She rented it 2 months ago. Haven't located her yet.
16: Now the tabloids are going to make this look juicy. David Madlock slain in Beauty's apartment.
17: If I know those tabloids we got in this town, that'll be tame.
16: All right, let's find her and get her story. I want an all-points bulletin out for Ruby Miller right away. She finally got herself messed up in something too big to handle.
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16: I don't care who you are. Nobody gets in.
20: This is my apartment, Pinhead.
17: Hey, what's going on out here, Sergeant? Who's this?
20: Who are you? Hey, what's the idea of all these cops? You holding crime school in my apartment or something?
17: You're Ruby Miller?
20: Yeah, that's right.
17: Come on in.
20: Nice of you.
17: I was just starting out to look for you.
20: What's going on around here, anyhow? I leave for a couple of hours and...
21: Yeah.
20: My rug!
17: His name is Frank Madlock. Interested?
20: What did he bleed all over my rug for?
17: Come on, sister. The captain wants to see you.
20: Well, I want to see him. What kind of a police force do we have in this town? A lady can't go out for a drink without coming home to find... Get your hands off
17: Inside.
20: Me.
17: Inside.
20: When I finish my judo course, I'm going to look you up.
16: Hello, Ruby.
20: Oh. Huh. I draw all the dreamy ones. I might have known it'd be you, Captain Salvador.
16: That's all, Frank.
20: Yeah, that's all, Frank.
16: Tell me about yourself, Ruby.
20: You losing your hair?
16: It's falling out worrying about you. The last time was 47. No visible means of support.
20: I didn't know we were going to talk about old times or I'd have cracked a bottle.
16: We aren't. Going to talk about that guy lying in there in front of your fireplace. Well?
20: They tell me his name is David Madlock.
16: You know that's his name. What's he doing in
20: there? How should I know? I never saw him my whole life.
16: How long have you been seeing him? What did you fight about? Ruby, you've had 4 arrests and 1 conviction in your time. You know we always get the answers.
20: Captain Doric Salvador, Copperoo. Been in the drugstore since 8:30. 15 people saw me drinking my malted milk while Junior in there must have been getting his brains blown out.
16: Do they all have names?
20: Every one of them. It was a bowling team on their way home. The Loafers.
16: You're telling me that corpse is a man you never saw before in your life?
20: That's exactly what I am telling you. Your crew will find that out by poking into everything and everybody in town. They'll also find my alibis good and that your guesses are bad. If Madlock, or whatever his name is, staggers into my apartment while I'm out and somebody bumps him off, that's not my fault. And you nor any other single-headed cop is going to write it any different.
16: All right, Ruby, let's go downtown.
20: Well, Doric Dream, you booked me as a material witness as expected. After all, you had to take somebody downtown. The newspapers tossed a lot of type around. My picture was in every paper, every edition. But after 2 days, it died on the vine. I made 3 inches in the second section after that. Ruby Miller released for lack of evidence. The morning I got out... I'll wait while you blush. I wanted a bath more than anything else. All right, just a minute, I'm coming.
16: Hello, Ruby. I missed you before you left the station.
20: I'm tired of looking at cops, Captain.
16: This will only take a minute.
20: I'll time you myself.
16: Thanks. I just been out talking to Marie Madlock, Dave Madlock's widow. The way things happened, she still thinks that you and her husband were real palsy on the side. She hates the memory of him now.
20: Don't you ever give up.
16: I don't like to see a nice woman like Mrs. Madlock running around believing something that isn't true. My boys peeked under every rock in town before you were sprung, Ruby. They came up with 2 things that got you out. You were in the drugstore while Madlock was being killed, and you never knew the guy. I'm convinced of that.
20: My bath water is getting cold. So am I.
16: Look, Ruby, you moved in that apartment 2 months ago, paid $400 rent in advance. The same day, you deposited $1,000 at Freeman's National. You also bought $400 worth of clothes and trinkets.
20: I hit a horse.
16: Somebody gave you dough to play a part in this. Who?
20: We've gone all through this before.
16: Who, Ruby? A key to this apartment was found on Madlock's body. How'd he get that key?
20: I don't know, Captain. I just don't know. I should have my lock changed.
16: All right, Ruby, I'm leaving.
20: Sorry you didn't have any luck, Captain.
16: You know, whatever you get out of this, they'll take 20 times as much back from you, right down to your soul. Madlock's killing was top drawer stuff with some big people involved. People who don't care anything about you because you were just background scenery. They might want to change at any time. Aren't you scared, Ruby?
20: You'll never see the day.
16: Okay. Grandissimo Bugliardo.
20: What does that mean?
16: You're a liar, Ruby.
20: Where did you get off thinking I was scared? What was there to be scared about? I held 3 aces in the deck, and that was enough, at least to make a starting bid. When I looked out my window that night and saw 2 men in overcoats standing across the street from the apartment, I felt extra brave. I wasn't worried one bit. Hello?
0: Ruby Miller?
20: Yes.
0: What are you still doing in town?
20: I'm waiting for a phone call, but it's not from you.
0: You're asking for it, doll. I'll be over.
20: Well, say hello to the 2 cops standing in front of my apartment house. Salvador's got them on me 24 hours a day.
0: Play it smart, doll. Get out of town while you got legs to walk on.
20: Listen, you thick-lipped creep. I want to talk to him, the big man, right away. And if I don't, I'll talk to the cops.
0: I just said how you better act, doll.
20: Sorry to disappoint you again, Dork, but I wasn't scared that time either. A spook call was always standard operating procedure for those kind of people. It let me down a little, though, having them think I was so square I wasn't expecting it. When I went to bed that night, I was dreaming of a new kind of life. And it started the next day with bells. Hello?
21: Miss Miller? My name is Victor Sheridan. I'm the attorney for the big man. And that's as close as you're going to get. Take it or leave it. My offices are in the Equity Building, suite 203. I'll expect you any time today.
20: That was the music I was waiting for, Doric. I'll expect you anytime. And I made any time an hour later. Salvador's 2 shadows followed me when I left my apartment and went downtown. So I wasn't worried that anybody might interrupt my conversation with Sheridan and Carter, attorneys at law.
22: Call me Sheridan.
20: Sure.
22: My client asked me to speak to you.
20: Speak up.
22: All right. My client has been disturbed by your attitude.
20: Good for him.
22: He wonders why you haven't fulfilled your part of the bargain. After all, you've been well paid.
20: You call that money? A man I never saw before in my life came to me a couple of months ago and made the deal. $1,500, 2 months' rent on a nice apartment, and on a certain night I was to blow town, never come back.
22: You should have done it.
20: I saw a setup a mile off. How dumb do you think I am?
22: That is not the question, Miss Miller. How dumb do you think we are?
20: Dumb enough to know he needed a place to do a killing and someone with a rep like mine to throw the cops off. I know who he is, where he is, how he did it, and why he did it. Tell the client I want a payoff to keep quiet. Lots of payoff. Or I can tell a whole lot of cops something that will keep them absolutely spellbound.
22: I see.
20: Well?
22: Will this be enough to start with, Miss Miller?
20: $1,000? Look, Sonny, this is the major leagues. I want 10 to start with.
22: I haven't had much money in the office.
20: You can get it. There's a bank downstairs.
22: You're playing a very dangerous game, Miss Miller.
20: I've got built-in police protection at all times. All you have to worry about is coming through.
22: That protection may not last forever.
20: Let me worry about that.
22: Miss Miller, it's not up to me to decide the outcome of this affair, but somewhere, someplace, sometime, you'll be alone on a dark street. And I wouldn't want to say what might happen to you.
20: Well, don't you worry, Buster. I'm going to be burning money to keep all those dark streets bright. Now call the bank.

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0: And now, Autolite brings back to our Hollywood soundstage Miss Barbara Stanwyck in Elliot Lewis's production of The Wages of Sin, a tale well calculated to keep you in suspense.

0: Don't think those next few months weren't great, Captain Salvador. They were the last days of Pompeii with Christmas and a Polish wedding thrown in. I picked up my checks regularly from Victor Sheridan, and I spent them regularly on Ruby Miller. I never could understand why the two men you always had shadowing me didn't pick up Victor Sheridan. But why look a gift horse in the mouth? I was busy enough being the belle of the boulevard, the girl most likely to succeed. Clothes all over the place. Money, any place there were in clothes. Nightclubs, I was a bigger attraction than the chorus girl. Men, like flies in a sugar bowl. And don't think I ever got tired of it. Why, I even got tapped by the 400. Of course, I was sort of a late starter, but so were Broker's Tip and the Yankees. Let's see. There was Douglas Elwood Tisdale, who had the mink ranches. Clayton Dashiell, who made governors. Hamilton Moore, who was in shipping and polo. And Talbot G. Cooper, whose taste ran to women.
1: Ruby, I've known girls from Bombay to Hunter.
0: Well, don't tell me about them. I hear Kinsey's in town.
1: No. No, what I was going to say was that you're the most exciting of them all.
0: Oh, Coop, squashhead. I don't come from Bombay or Hunter, so I don't have to follow the rules. Go get yourself some new material.
1: No, I mean it. Oh, if I were conning you, I'd do it in another place, not here.
0: Oh, cut it off. I came here for laughs. Say, who are those two people over by the window?
1: Don't you know, really?
0: Look, stupid. Didn't you ever read anything but Noel Coward? If I knew who they were, I wouldn't have asked.
1: Well, come on. I'll introduce you. The distinguished-looking man lives on an inheritance, and the distinguished-looking woman lives on, well, memories, I guess.
2: Hello, Coop. Nice to see you.
1: Hello, Clint. Ray. May I present Miss Ruby Miller, Mr. Clinton Fisher.
2: My pleasure.
0: How do you do, Mr. Fisher?
1: And Mrs. David Madlock.
0: Talk about your drama. That moment could have run 36 straight weeks at the Barrymore Theater. As you know, Captain, it was my first performance at trying to carry on idle chit-chat with the widow of a man found dead in my apartment. Must have been her first, too, because she excused herself and walked quickly away. The guy who staged the scene, Cooper the Coward, also took a powder.
2: By natural selection, I guess we're left alone, Miss Miller.
0: What's she complaining about? I wasn't found dead in his apartment.
2: Well, you couldn't exactly expect her to carry on tea time conversation with you.
0: Look, is she a friend of yours?
2: I know her.
0: Well, tell her the next husband she gets, keep him home. That means keeping him happy, if she isn't too chilled to find time. Now, if you'll excuse me, Mr. Fisher, I'll go have a drink.
2: Allow me to join you, Miss Miller.
0: Why?
2: Frankly, I like you.
0: If anybody tells you men over 50 don't have charm, put salt in her coffee. Clint Fisher was as charming as they made them. And the thought came to me that this was my chance to move from the phony money to the real stuff. And he was said to have more connections than the plumbing at the Waldorf. I intended someday to use them. And my chance came sooner than I thought.
3: Yes, ma'am.
0: Captain Doric Salvador wants to see me.
3: You mean Lieutenant Salvador. He got a bust.
0: Good. He was too arrogant.
3: Third door on the left, lady.
0: Don't look so mad, Sergeant. Maybe if you work hard, you'll be busted, too, someday. Hello, Lieutenant.
4: Yeah. Sit down.
0: What did you do? Kick the mayor's mother?
4: No. The commissioner got a little mad because I didn't bring anybody in for David Madlock.
0: What did you call me down here for, a wake?
4: The commissioner's dropping the case.
0: What do you mean?
4: He called us off. Madlock will be under M in the file. I'll be on another case.
0: Yeah, but that means that I...
4: Starting tomorrow, where you go alone.
0: What is this? You pulling off my protection?
4: Ruby, we had those men on you to see if anybody made a move toward you, not for protection.
0: I got a right to protection.
4: You forfeited every right you had when you threw in with the wrong people. In my opinion, Ruby, you sold your soul for a fur muff and a filet mignon.
0: Don't talk to me like that, you lousy failure.
4: Shut up! I played your game long enough. This is the end. You don't even know what I'm talking about. You'll never know. All dames like you got is your sex. You wouldn't know a good piece of music if you heard it. You've never read anything longer than a menu in your life. You couldn't tell me two intelligent things about the history of the people you came from or the name of the man who wrote the Declaration of Independence. All you got is a 75-word vocabulary and 112 pounds of flesh that could have been put to better use in an animal.
0: You listen to me, flathead. Where do you get off telling me how worthless I am? Just because I went out and made myself a few bucks the hard way? Well, I took nerve and I've got it.
5: It didn't take any to sit behind that desk and get demoted from captain to lieutenant. You picked your way of life yourself, and because everybody isn't like you, you can't stomach them. Your kind doesn't send your sons to college so they'll know a good piece of music when they hear it. You send them to learn how to make money. And you don't dress your daughters in the best clothes you can buy because they know who wrote the Constitution. You do it so they'll marry into money. You're cheaper on your level than I am on mine because you lie about what you really want, and I don't. I'm honest. I say what I want right out, and I get it.
4: Are you through?
5: No. Why did the commissioner call off the case?
4: It was costing too much.
5: I can smell a fix 20 miles off. You're going to set me up for a kill.
4: I'm not setting you up for anything. They called me off the case. That's all I know.
5: Yeah? Well, if the commission has been fixed, it can be unfixed. I know some pretty big people now.
4: I hope they can help you,
5: Ruby. They will. Don't worry. I'll have my protection back. And while I'm at it, I think I'll have you busted down to sergeant. And I couldn't wait to do it to you. Clint Fisher was my boy. By then, I had him wrapped around my little finger. He knew the skeleton in everybody's closet, and I was going to make him rattle a few. I pulled out all the stops, and he had my hero printed all over him when he said he'd see what he could do. You cops who thought you had a corner on everything fracture me. I slipped on a negligee and cracked a bottle of champagne. And while I waited for my team to go into action... Hello?
6: Clint Fisher, Ruby.
5: Oh, Clint, darling. Oh, it's so nice to hear your voice.
6: And it's nice to hear yours, Ruby. Are you all right?
5: Oh, yes, of course. Don't worry about me.
6: Well, Ruby...
5: Everything's going to be fixed, Clint?
6: Not exactly. That's why I called you. I've tried everybody in town, and I hate to say this, but there's nothing I can do for you. Absolutely nothing.
5: Clint, you don't mean that.
6: I'm afraid, honey, you're on your own.
5: Don't tell me about men. I know more ways they can be cheap and lying, two-faced and vicious than you can count in a year. But Clint Fisher wasn't the only man in the world who could fix things. So I tried the rest of them, up and down the social register and through the money men and tycoons, and every one of them chickened out, every one of them. No, Ruby. Sorry, Ruby. Try someone else, Ruby. That's all I got. Don't tell me about men. Then I began to get scared. Scared right down through the little veins. I locked the door and pulled the shades and told the desk to let no one visit me. And I sat there all night. I didn't dare sleep. And half the next day, I was scared. But then I remembered. I still had an ace to play. Sheridan.
7: Yes, Ruby.
5: Well, what's the matter with you?
7: Nothing.
5: I came to make a deal. A deal, do you hear me?

0: do is some creep I never saw before gave me a couple of thousand bucks to use the apartment for a killing. I don't even know his name. He came and he was gone. That's all I know. Believe me. Sheridan!
1: Oh! Shot me. Shot me in the stomach.
0: Who?
1: The client. He killed Madlock because he wanted Mrs. Madlock. She found out last night. Committed suicide. He went crazy. Thought I told her. But after shooting, I said it was you. And you don't even know him.
0: Who is the client, Sheridan? He'll kill me. I've got to tell the police. Tell me, who is he? Oh, don't die. Don't die. Tell me. I ran out of that office as fast as I could make it. I didn't know where to go, what to do. I couldn't end up like Sheridan. I couldn't. Then I decided to go to my apartment, get my money, and try to get out of town. I ran up the stairs, locked the door, and stood there trying to pull myself together. And I got an idea.
2: Salvatore.
0: Captain, listen to me. Listen carefully.
2: Who is it?
0: Ruby Miller. Now listen to me. The client's after me. I know he is.
2: The client?
0: The man who killed David Madlock. It's just the way you said. I take everything back I ever said to you. I'm sorry. Really, truly sorry.
2: I suppose you want protection.
0: Oh, yes. Please send somebody. Come yourself. Take care of me. I'm in my apartment. I'm afraid to leave it.
2: Ruby, you're a great girl for deals. We had two men following you and three men following Sheridan. We didn't find out a thing. Tell me who this client is. We'll go out and pick him up.
0: Oh, that's just it. I don't know.
2: Now, Ruby.
0: I don't know. I really don't. It was all a bluff. They thought I knew, but I didn't. I don't know a thing. I played it for what I could get him at work.
2: Now, you don't expect me to believe that.
0: You've got to believe it. You've got to. I don't know who he is or where he's coming from, but I know I'll be killed.
2: You're lying, Ruby. When you're ready, tell me the truth. I'll give you what you want. Goodbye.
0: Don't hang up. Don't, please. I'll be killed. I tried to get you back, but they said you'd left the office. I wanted to tell you about Dick Sheridan's death. That would have been proof. That's why I'm writing you this letter. You'll have to believe. I'm packed and I'm leaving town. And I don't ever want to come back. I'm mailing it from the airport. So long, Doric. I hope you have better luck finding the client than I did. Hello?
2: Are you all right? This is Salvatore.
0: Oh, yes.
2: We just found Vic Sheridan. I'm sorry, Ruby. Sometimes my personal opinion of people gets in the way of my badge. We'll be over there in a couple of minutes.
0: Oh, thank you. Who is it?
3: Clint Fisher. Let me in.
0: Oh, Clint. Oh, Clint, I'm so glad you came. Nobody cared. Nobody would do anything.
3: Now, Ruby, you'll be all
0: right. Somebody's after me, Clint. They'll get me. They will. Clint, what's that gun for?
3: For you, baby.
0: Clint, don't do anything. I'll scream.
3: That won't help. You can't outrun a bullet. You've had a free ride on me. I was perfectly willing to give you money when it meant something to avoid trouble. But now you're going to pay it all back.
0: I'll do anything. Anything in the world.
3: Don't close your eyes because it's going to hurt. Oh,
0: they'll get you, Clint. The police will get you.
3: I know, but I'll get it quick. You'll get it the hard way.
0: Oh, Clint, please don't. Hold me. Hold me up.
3: How does it feel, Ruby? That's what you get for telling Mary Madlock I killed her husband. Marie was the one thing I wanted. I killed to get her, made it as sordid as possible. Girl's apartment and all, so she'd forget even his memory. And after all the dough I paid, you had to tell her.
0: I didn't tell her. I didn't even know who...
4: All right, you stand where you are. With your hands in the air.
3: Come and get me! Hey, will you look at that? They're lying on the same spot where Madlock was killed.
5: Yeah. The wages of sin.

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0: 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A tale well calculated to keep you in suspense.

0: Coming right up.
1: Oh, I'm sorry, sir. I didn't hear you drive in. Can't hear much of anything when the wind starts blowing.
2: Fill her up.
1: Yes, sir.
2: Hey, you better check the oil and water, too. You got any hot coffee inside?
1: Yeah, hot and black.
2: You know, that's for me. Must be close to zero.
1: No, not that bad. Down around 20. It'll drop tonight, though. Radio says we might get a blizzard.
2: Yeah, and they call this sunny California.
3: Well, we're more than 5,000 feet here. 6,500 at the top of the pass up the road a piece.
2: Yeah, I know. I just come over it.
3: You heading north?
2: Yeah, Vegas. How far is it from here?
3: 260 from Victorville. Victorville's 32 from here. What's the matter? You lost?
2: What makes you think so?
3: U.S. 66 is a direct route. Not many cars come across Red Mountain in the winter.
2: Say.
3: Yeah?
2: Ain't I seen you someplace before?
3: No. Not unless you've been through here before.
2: Ain't never. Not back east someplace? You come from back east?
3: Never been. I come from up north. Wairika?
2: Funny. You take that mustache off and you'd be a ringer for a kid I once knew back in Jersey City. Joey Perino. Funny.
3: Yeah. Yeah, lookalikes. You run into them sometime.
2: Sure you was never back east?
3: Sure.
2: Funny. Without that mustache, I'd swear you would
3: be mistaken.
2: Yeah. Well, then, where do I find the coffee?
3: Right inside. Sally will take care of it.
2: You better check the battery and the tires, too.
3: Yeah, sure thing.
4: Good evening.
2: Here, give me a cup of black coffee. Huh?
4: Yes, sir.
5: The State Highway Patrol has asked us to make this announcement. Change will be required on all cars in the mountain regions. Tonight's storm is expected to...
2: Sounds like you might be snowed in.
4: Won't be the first time.
2: Yeah. That might be dangerous, considering your condition.
4: Oh, no. I'm not expecting till April, and we never get any snow that late.
2: Not even when the weather's unusual, like they say out here?
4: Well, it's never that unusual. You better get Walt to put on your chains.
2: Ain't got any.
4: Oh? Then watch your step going down the hill, particularly Mule Shoe Curve. It's bad in snow like this.
2: Oh, I'll remember that. Is he your husband?
4: Who?
2: The fella gassing me up, this Walt.
4: Oh, yeah.
2: You two all alone up here?
4: No, that's my dad. And he better get a move on or he won't get back up the mountain tonight.
2: Where is he?
4: Went down to Victorville this afternoon for supplies.
2: You born around here?
4: No. Up north.
2: Wairika?
4: Yeah. How did you guess?
2: Well, your husband said that's where he came from.
4: He did?
2: Yeah. Doesn't he?
4: Well, he said he did, didn't he?
2: Yeah. You ever hear of a guy named Joey Perino?
4: No. Why should I?
2: Your husband looks like him.
4: Well, what if he does?
2: Hey, nothing. You ever been back east?
4: Never been outside the state. Gee, you ask more questions than a cop.
2: Don't worry, I ain't no cop.
3: He's all set to roll.
2: How much do I owe you?
1: 12 gallons, that'll be $3.95.
2: Plus the coffee?
1: Oh, compliments of the management.
2: Eh?
1: It's a policy of the establishment. Free coffee during blizzards, isn't it, Sally?
4: Yeah, sure.
2: Here you are, $4.
1: I'll get you change.
2: Don't bother. $3.95 for the gas and 5 cents for the coffee. I got a policy, too. I don't take handouts.
4: Oh, look, Walt was...
2: I don't want to be owing anybody anything, sister. Particularly rats. Be seeing you, Joey.
4: Joey? What did he mean, Walt, calling you Joey?
6: In a moment, we continue with the second act of Suspense. A message now to those men and women who are living in the United States but are not citizens of this country. In this month of January, all aliens are required to report their addresses to the government each year. Cards in which to report the required information may be obtained at any post office or from an office of the Immigration and Naturalization Service. When the cards are all filled out, return them to the clerk from whom they were received. Failure to register at this time can result in serious legal penalties. If you are an alien and have not already registered for this year, make sure you go soon to your local post office or immigration service office for the card. 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But you must register. 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
0: And now, starring Dick Crenna, Act Two of Night on Red Mountain.
7: Yes?
8: Mr. Pirelli?
7: Yes.
8: I have a long-distance call for you from Victorville, California.
7: Who's calling?
8: Just a moment, please. Who's calling Mr. Pirelli?
9: Mr. Battaglia.
7: Okay, operator, put him on.
8: Go ahead, sir.
10: Hello, vacation.
7: Yeah, Bat. What are you doing down in Victorville? You were supposed to be here in Vegas by dinner time.
10: Yeah, I know. But I sort of got lost in the mountains.
7: Figures. I know you to get lost in Jersey City.
10: Yeah, but where do you hear what I found?
7: A gold mine, I suppose.
10: Nah, Joey Parrino.
7: You're kidding. Where?
10: In a gas station back in the hills.
7: You sure it's Joey?
10: Positive. He's got a mustache and he's got a wife and he calls himself Walt something or other, but it's Joey, all right.
7: He recognize you?
10: Sure he did, but he didn't let on. I thought I'd better tell you.
7: Wait a minute. If he recognizes, he'll take it on the land.
10: Not a chance. He's up there all alone with his wife. She's in a family way and it's blowing up a blizzard. He wouldn't risk getting her out of there in this kind of weather.
7: Where are you?
10: In a joint called the White Spot.
7: Sit tight. I'll be there in a couple hours.
10: How are you going to do that?
7: Charter a plane.
10: But, boss, I'll be glad to handle him for you.
7: I'm sure you would, Bat. But this one I want to take care of myself in my own way, if you get what I mean.
10: Oh, yeah, I get what you mean. I'll wait for you here.
7: Hey, what's the name of this place where he's at?
10: Walt Summit Service. Why?
7: Thought I might give him a ring before I leave.
10: And tip him off?
7: No. Offer him another chance.
10: Are you kidding?
7: What do you think?

0: Walt, Summit Service. Good evening.
1: Hello, Joey.
0: You must have the wrong number. This is Walt, Summit Service.
1: No, Joey, I got the right number. This is Big Pete. Remember me?
0: There's some mistake.
1: There's no mistake. Matt just told me it was by your joint a while ago.
0: I don't know what you're talking about. This is Walt, Summit Service.
1: Okay, Joey, if you want it that way, it's Walt, Summit Service, or you're Walt. But back in Jersey City, I'm still Joey Perino to all the boys. And Joey, the boys miss you. All of them. But me in particular. I miss you so much, Joey, I feel I just gotta talk to you.
2: I'm sorry, you have a wrong number.
1: Listen, Joey. Listen, good. I'm gonna talk to you.
2: You got the wrong number.
1: Okay, Joey. Now listen, Joey. You know a joint in Victorville called the White Spot?
2: Yeah, I know it.
1: Good. I'm at the airport in Vegas. I'm taking off from here in 5 minutes. You take off in 5 minutes too, Joey.
2: Look here.
1: Hang up on Big Pete, Joey. Now listen to me. Take you about the same time to get down off that monitor. It'll take me to fly to Victorville. Leave you the White Spot. That's an order.
2: I don't take orders from you anymore.
1: You'll take this one. I'll come up there and shove it down your throat.
2: Well, come on. Come on, a highway patrol car just pulled up outside.
1: Oh, you kid, Joe. You think you can scare me off with them two-bit cops?
2: I'm not trying to kid you, Pete.
1: That's my boy, Joey. You finally recognize your old boss, huh, Joey? Now, you ain't gonna squeal to them orange pickers, are you, Joey?
2: I'm not a squealer, Pete.
1: Ain't you?
2: No.
1: How do I know?
2: I'm telling you.
1: So how come you took a powder on me 2 years ago, huh? How come you just moved?
2: I want it out.
3: You in there?
2: Yeah. I'll be right there.
1: Who are you talking to?
2: The highway patrol. I told you.
1: You gonna tell them why you walked out at all, Pete?
2: Look, I don't tell nothing to nobody. I just want to be left alone. I want it out and I got out.
1: You ain't out, kid. Nobody ever quits on me.
4: Walt, there's someone at the door.
2: I know it.
1: Who are you talking to now?
2: My wife.
1: Get rid of the cops, Zoe. And tell your wife to go to bed.
2: You got the wrong number.
1: And meet me in 2 hours at the White Spot in Victorville. You got it?
2: Yeah. I got the number you're calling, but this isn't it.
1: You better be there, Joey. Or I'm coming up the hill for you.
5: In a moment, we continue with the third act of Suspense.
6: If you have a cold, bronchitis, or the chicken pox, you naturally get to work at once to do something about curing the disease. If the symptoms of some physical illness appear, you try to prevent the illness from getting worse. But far too many of us look upon one of the most serious and most prevalent of illnesses, mental or emotional disturbances, as some sort of a stigma. We're afraid to admit when mental illness occurs in our family, and often wait until too late to do something about it. But the rigors of modern living can bring on tensions in any of us. And these tensions can develop into very serious mental disorders if something isn't done to alleviate them. A great deal of wonderful work is being accomplished in the prevention, treatment, and cure of mental illness. If we treat it as just another form of disease, call in the right people to deal with it, support our local mental health organizations, and accept those who have been cured of mental disorders, as we would anyone cured of a physical illness, we'll all be helping to combat and reduce a serious threat to the security and well-being of our nation.
5: And now, starring Dick Crenna, Act 3 of Night on Red Mountain.
7: Good evening, Mrs. Parsons. Sorry to disturb you, ma'am.
8: Oh, that's all right, Sergeant Toohey. Come in. Walt was on the phone.
0: Yeah, Sergeant. Some crackpot. Got a wrong number. He can't get it out of his drunken head.
7: Well, I just stopped by to see if you folks were all right.
0: Oh, sure. Yeah, snug as a bug in a rug.
8: Have a cup of coffee?
7: Yes, thanks, Mrs. Parsons. Guess maybe I dropped by for that, too.
8: Well, there's always some on the stove.
0: How's the weather outside?
7: It ain't fit night for man or motor car. Path is closed. Won't be able to get plows through from the other side of the mountain until tomorrow forenoon.
0: Yeah, well, that's what you can expect in February.
8: There you are, Sergeant. Sugar, cream, and hot, I hope.
7: Yeah, wonderful, wonderful, Mrs. Parsons. Thank you.
0: Oh, Sally.
8: Yes, darling?
0: Like the sergeant says, it ain't a fit night out for man or motor car.
8: Yes.
0: I thought we might put him up for the night.
8: Oh, of course.
7: No, I don't want to inconvenience you.
8: Oh, but it wouldn't be.
0: No, not at all. No inconvenience at all. We'd sure like to have you stay.
7: Well, that's right nice of you, believe me, but I've got to get on down the road.
0: But it's after 10 now. You're off duty.
7: In a storm like this, nobody's off duty. Well, thanks for the coffee, Mrs. Parsons. Oh, say, I got something to thank you for, Walt.
0: Oh, what's that?
7: The only laugh I had this evening.
0: Oh? Well, I'd like to hear it. What's the laugh, Sarge?
7: Let that car out front.
0: What car?
7: A couple hours ago, when I was going up to the pass, that two-tone job standing out front with the big tail fins.
0: What about it?
7: Gold and white, covered with mud and snow piling on it. Well, it sort of reminded me of a bailing duty on a ski slope.
0: Oh.
7: Cars like that weren't designed for this kind of country.
0: No. I guess they weren't.
7: Well, good night, folks. Well, thanks again for the call.
0: You're welcome.
8: Good night, Sergeant. I'll get it.
0: No. Oh, I will. Walt, Summit Service.
1: You ain't left yet, Joey? Get going.
0: You got the wrong number.
8: Again?
0: Yeah, again.
8: Darling, what is it?
0: Oh, screwball.
8: Well, what's he want?
0: Who knows? He's drunk. Let's go to bed.
8: I'm not very sleepy. I know what. Let's sit up and wait for Dad.
0: No, he won't make it now.
8: Well, he might.
0: Let's go to bed, I said.
8: All right, honey. We'll go to bed.
0: We'll go then. I gotta lock up.
8: All right. Walt.
0: What?
8: What's the matter?
0: Nothing. Nothing's the matter. I gotta lock up, that's all. Now get to bed and stop asking a lot of stupid questions.
9: That will be 20 cents for 3 minutes.
10: Hey, yeah, sister.
9: Go ahead, sir.
1: Yeah, Pete.
10: Well, how'd you guess it'd be me, Joey?
1: Oh, look, let's cut the kidding.
10: I ain't kidding, Joey. I'm disappointed, real disappointed. I fly all the way down here to Victorville just to talk to you, and what happens? You ain't got the courtesy to come down the hill to see a pal. How come you ain't here, Joey?
1: I'm not coming, Pete.
10: You ain't, huh?
1: No.
10: Well, then I guess I'll have to come up there.
1: Nobody's asking you.
10: Nah, Joey, that ain't no way to talk.
1: Lay off, would you, Pete? I've done nothing to you.
10: You walked out on me, Joey. Nobody walks out on Big Pete. See you in an hour. And Joey?
1: Yeah?
10: I'll try taking the powder. The fella at the bar just told me the pass is closed. The only way out is down the hill.
1: I know it.
10: You want to change your mind and come on down, Joey? Joey? Joey?
9: Were you flashing, sir?
10: Yeah, I was cut off.
9: Just a moment, I'll try to connect you. I'm sorry, sir. There seems to be trouble on that line. Probably the storm.
10: Okay, sister, thanks.
7: Is he coming?
10: No, but it couldn't be better. The line just went out in the storm.
7: And the pass is blocked. Oh, what a sweet setup.
10: Yeah, ain't it? Let's go.
7: A pleasure.
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2: That you, honey?
3: Yeah.
2: Oh, come to bed, darling.
3: I can't.
2: Where are you going? What are you putting on your coat for?
3: I gotta go down the hill.
2: Walt, what's the matter?
3: I'm worried about your dad. I'm gonna go look for him.
2: Oh, now you know he's probably staying in town at the Rances. If you worry, telephone them.
3: I tried, the line's out. I gotta go down the hill.
2: But, Walt, you can't leave me here alone.
3: I got it, honey, I got it.
2: Walt, I'm afraid.
3: There's nothing to be scared of. You'll be safe here.
2: Your gun. Why are you taking your gun?
3: I feel better with a gun.
2: Walt, you're keeping something from me. You gotta tell me.
3: There's nothing to tell. Get back in bed, honey, please.
2: If you promise not to go out.
3: I can't. I gotta go, and I gotta go alone.
2: And it isn't Dad, it's something else.
3: Look, don't make me try.
4: Hey, how come the place is all lit up like a Christmas tree? Can't be that much business tonight.
2: Oh, Dad, thank goodness you're here. That silly husband of mine was just going out to look for you. He was afraid you'd skidded into the canyon or something.
4: An old mountain man like me, fiddlesticks. I'm glad you're dressed, though, Walt. I promised Sergeant Tooley I'd send you down the road with a tow truck to give him a hand.
3: An accident?
4: Yep. Some darn fool was driving without chains. Went through the guardrail at New Shoe Curve. One of these fancy new two-tone jobs with the airplane fins.
3: Gold and white? Hardtop convertible?
4: Tooley didn't specify, but he recognized the driver. A big shot gangster from back east, he said. Name of Big Pete Pirelli. That was it. Didn't know the other fellow.
3: Were they hurt?
4: Hurt? They're both as dead as last week's hamburgers.
3: Okay. Okay, I'll get going. I guess I won't need this gun after all. I'll be back in a little while, Sally.
2: All right, honey.
3: See that she gets to bed, will you, Dad?
4: Sure, son.
3: She hasn't had much sleep tonight.
2: Don't worry, darling. I'll sleep now.
3: Good. You know something?
2: What?
3: I love you very, very.

0: Suspense, in which Dick Crenna starred in Night on Red Mountain, written, produced, and directed by William N. Robeson. In just a moment, the names of the supporting players and a word about next week's story of suspense.
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0: said I'd never make good here in Hollywood. Everywhere I went, it was the same story. Sure, they'd see me, but the minute they took a look at my baby face, all I'd get was advice and excuses. No job. My last try was for a schoolgirl part. I was too baby-faced to even land that one. I was walking home, still wearing the school uniform that I'd bought to help me get the part, when I got the idea. Then I remembered another thing. It was years ago, reading an old copy of the Police Gazette in Grandpa's attic, printed about 1880, I guess. With their falsely youthful faces, dressed as innocent schoolgirls, these vicious females haunt the vicinity of select young ladies' seminaries. And with their airs of artless girlhood, they entice and trap unwary gentlemen, some from the best of families. It was funny then, but now, well, those gals were suckers. I take the exclusive gents for all they've got and give absolutely nothing. That's how I made good in Hollywood, up to $1,000 a month good. I just take a little walk. I've got uniforms for all the best schools, and I still have the baby face. So help me, lots of those kids look older than I do. When school's out, I let some old wolf pick me up. They always want to park up in the hills or some other lonely place. I drop my compact. He bends over to pick it up. I let him have it with a special little blackjack I carry. Then I leave, taking their wallets and any letters I find. You'd be surprised at some of the letters some of them do have. Makes a dandy bank balance now and then. Them? Remember, I pick them old enough to have families, dignified jobs. Would they want to admit to chasing Bobby Soxers? They never squawk. My landlady thinks I'm the ideal tenant.
1: Oh, she's no trouble at all, the poor little thing. Infantile, you know. Has to take long walks every day and rest the rest of the time. Never any fun or dates like other pretty girls. Well, lucky she can afford it, I say. Be a county ward otherwise. And so sweet and quiet, uncomplaining, poor little soul.
0: Yes, Mrs. Tilford is a swell character witness. Of course, I always wear a coat over those uniforms near home, and I keep them locked up just in case she snoops. Yes, yes, I've got a nice career in Hollywood. That is, I did have until last month.
1: You going out in this cold, Isabel?
0: Oh, this is a good heavy coat.
1: Well, don't you overdo now.
0: These walks are just what the doctor ordered.
1: Anyway, you sure look healthy enough.
0: Oh, thank heaven for that. Anything I can pick up for you on the way back?
1: Oh, no thanks, dearie. I got everything done. Goodbye now.
0: Bye. I was dressed for Miss Cadwaller's school this time, and it was just letting out when I got there. I didn't have long to wait. You know, you get so you can tell by the way the cars move along the street if the guy's on the prowl. This one was driving a big black coupe, and he was a little younger than I liked, about 40, but you can't be too fussy. I stepped off the curb, pretending to look for a bus.
2: Waiting for the bus?
0: Why, yes, I am.
2: Which one?
0: The Bel Air bus.
2: Oh, I say, that's a shame.
0: Why?
2: I just passed it back there. Broken axle.
0: Oh.
2: You know, I think I've seen you passing my house. What street do you live on?
0: Cameron.
2: Oh, sure. I'm just over on Bender. Hop in, I'll take you home.
0: Oh, well, you're a neighbor. I guess it's... Gee, thanks, Mr...
2: Rice. Alex Rice. Insurance.
0: How do you do?
2: Like school?
0: I hate it. School's no fun. I'd like... Oh, I...
2: What?
0: Oh, excitement. Danger. I suppose you think I'm pretty silly.
2: No. No, I think you're the kind of girl who'll get excitement and danger.
0: Really?
2: Yes, really. Look, it's so early yet. Like to take the long way through the hills? It's pretty there now.
0: Oh, yes, I'd love to. I think the hills are divine.

0: isn't it just out of this world?
1: Yes. Yes, indeed. What's the initial on your bag for?
0: The initial?
1: Yeah. Irma? Inez? Ingeborg?
0: Oh, Ingeborg. You made that up.
1: No, it's Swedish. Imogene?
0: No, Irene. Irene Taylor.
1: A pretty name for a pretty girl.
0: I'll bet.
1: You have beautiful hair and eyes and a beautiful throat.
0: Well, throat.
1: Irene, you're very excited.
0: Oh, Mr. Rice, I dropped my compact.
1: You don't need it.
0: But it might get stepped on.
1: You won't need it.
0: But I want it now.
1: All right. Don't yell so. Here, I'll get it for you. Oh!
0: Character, huh? Well, here, roll back a little. There. Well, what do you know? Rope. Now, why would a guy carry a piece of rope in his inside breast pocket? Nice wallet. Well, goodbye, Mr. Rice, and thanks for everything. Back home, I showered and changed and settled down to see what was in this wallet worth keeping. Only about 50 bucks. What made it so thick was a lot of newspaper clippings. Oh, no, it can't be. But it was. Those clippings were all about the Strangler, who'd murdered 5 girls in the last year, left them in the hills with a piece of rope around their necks and never a clue. And Alexander Rice carried his press notices. Alexander Rice carried a little piece of rope in his inside breast pocket, picked up girls, drove into the hills. And Alexander Rice wasn't his name. No, his driver's license said Benjamin Carney. I had picked up and slugged the Strangler. My latest sucker was the most dangerous man in the country.
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3: Say there, neighbor. 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
4: Now, look, Wilcox, huh? You got bees in my bonnet now. If you'll only pipe down, we'll hear some more of Suspense.
2: And now, Autolite brings back to a Hollywood soundstage Miss Lucille Ball as Isabel in a little piece of rope. A tale well calculated to keep you in suspense.
0: At first, I just shivered over my narrow escape. Why, if I hadn't been out to get him, he'd have gotten me. I'd be number 6 in tomorrow's headlines. Then I suddenly realized I was the only one who could identify him. I can't be silent, let him go on killing. I've got to go to the police station and tell them. I started to go out when it occurred to me I couldn't. I didn't dare go to the police and take the chance of exposing my own racket. If that ever came out, and it probably would, San Quentin, here I come. It seems they're a little stuffy about people who carry blackjacks and steal wallets and sell letters. So, instead, I went for a walk. A real one this time, and just tried to think. Pretty soon another thought hit me. He knew I could identify him by now. The Strangler was no fool. He'd have me figured out and know the kind of place and time to look for me. And he'd certainly be looking for me, to kill me, to shut my mouth forever. I had to find a way to...
5: City Desk, Thompson.
0: I know who the Strangler is.
5: Who's this?
0: I can't tell you that.
5: Oh, I see. Well, what can you tell me? You know his name?
0: Benjamin Carney.
5: Carney?
0: C-A-R-N-E-Y, 1156A, Boydell Street.
5: Yeah, description?
0: About 40, 5'9 or 10, 160 pounds, dark hair, eyes, skin, even features. Not ugly, not handsome. Drives a big black coupe, late model.
5: Got it. Any identifying marks, mustache?
0: No, nothing.
5: And how do you know this guy's the Strangler?
0: I just know. Goodbye.
5: Hey, wait a minute.
0: So you can trace the call? Been hundreds of phony clues, and he thought mine was another. But surely they'd check that name and address. All the way home, I had a creepy feeling he was around somewhere, following me, waiting. The evening paper barely mentioned my call, just listed it with several others. Radio wasn't very much better.
3: An unidentified woman phoned in a description of the killer as a 40-year-old brunette, medium height and weight, with no distinguishing features, driving a new black coupe. Police checks revealed that such a man, with the name she gave, had moved from the address given several months before the first of the Strangler murders, but there is no further trace of him. Investigation continues, but it is believed this is another spite accusation. A Portland, Oregon woman reported the Strangler as the man who entered her hen house last night and...
0: No use phoning again. I didn't think a letter would help much either, but I tried. Being careful, it couldn't be traced to me, and mailed it to a newspaper that night.
6: Hey, Mike! You going to the courthouse? Take this to O'Shea, will you? Another Strangler letter telling all. Why can't he just strangle letter writers? One more and I'll strangle somebody.
0: Another failure. The letter wasn't even printed. I was getting jumpy from being cooped up like a prisoner. What if he couldn't find me as long as I stayed home? I was losing money every day I didn't pull my act. I could leave town, but why should I give up this good thing, my perfect setup? I'd been doing fine. In another year, I could quit the racket, make friends, invest my money, maybe even get married. But now this had happened. I'd never be safe. Not as long as we both lived. I finally faced it. I have to find him and kill him. This time, I put an ad in the personals column. Would he see it? Well, I'd run it till he did. A.K. Rice can book your rope act for mutual profit.
1: Have immediate out-of-town engagement. Signed, Slugger. Huh. Rope act. Mutual profit, huh?
0: I knew that would get him because it sounded like blackmail. And by pretending to fall for a shakedown, he'd hope to get close enough to kill me. Only it was going to be the other way around. And so our strange correspondence began. He answered right away.
1: Slugger, interested in offer.
0: Offers. Send details, box 047M 298, Rice. I had him hooked. I didn't lose any time writing. Dear Mr. Rice, I have an invention which I think you'll want for your...
1: rope act. It's expensive, but remember, it's completely silent. And yours exclusively if we agree on terms. Signed, Slugger. Mm-hmm. Completely silent. It's delicious. And expensive. Yes, indeed. Ha, ha, ha, ha, ha. slugger. Give price,
0: and details of contract. Rice. So close now. I couldn't afford the slightest mistake. Now or... Dear Mr. Rice, 5,000 cash buys complete
1: assortment of paper and leather goods. Time and place of meeting must be my choice, but decide fast. I must leave town immediately. Signed, Slugger. P.S. You should never have left that snapshot in your wallet. It's awfully good of you. Snapshot? I thought I... Oh, no. No, I didn't burn it. So, the little lady's in a jam. Needs money to hide out. And I can help her make her getaway. Oh, I can indeed. Slugger, price okay.
0: We'll close at your convenience, Rice. I've got him. My plan was as foolproof as I could make it. I packed a suitcase with the kind of clothes I'd hate to be found dead in, and maybe I would be, and told Mrs. Milford I was taking a vacation with friends.
7: Oh, I'm so glad, dearie. I said to Miss Knight yesterday, that child should have country air. City air just don't do the same for you.
0: Yes, I know. It'll do me good.
7: And you stay longer if they ask you. Don't worry about me holding the apartment for you.
0: Well, thanks a lot, Mrs. Tilford. It's certainly nice of you. I have to catch that train now. Goodbye.
7: Goodbye. Have a nice time now.
0: I took those awful clothes to the bus depot, changed, washed, and let the soap dry on my face till it was white and shiny and 10 years older. With my hair skinned back tight under an old beret, I saw a stranger in the mirror. Baby face was gone. Good. No one had noticed me, and looking like this, nobody would. Then I walked to another apartment I'd rented by phone last week. It was in a dingy neighborhood. I'm Miss Sprout.
8: Oh, Miss Sprout, you can move right in. The people left yesterday. Here, this is the key. It's the first door at the head of the stairs.
0: Fine, I'll go right up.
8: It ain't clean yet. Them stairs bother me so.
0: No, I'd really rather do it myself, thank you.
8: Well, I'll just leave you alone there.
0: Now I was Miss Annie Sprout, librarian, and I looked as much like Isabel Towns' baby face as an alley cat looks like a Persian. I sat down to write the last letter. Dear Mr. Rice, come to 609 Fitzgilbert Place at 10 p.m. Friday.
1: And don't try to come near me or I'll scream my head off. Tap 5 times, come in, and stand right by the door while we make sure neither of us is double-crossing the other. Have the money in an unsealed envelope. I want that traveling money, but I'd rather take a chance on the cops than on you, so follow instructions. Slugger. You fool. You baby-faced fool.
0: He'd have to make sure the layout was right before he'd dare attack me. And the more precautions I took, the more he'd believe I was on the level. Near the door where he'd stand, I put a chest with a lamp on it. That was my booby trap, that lamp. The room was so dimly lit, he'd have to light my lamp to look at the wallet. And when he pulled the light chain, he'd shoot himself. I had a gun fixed where the bulb should be, and the chain pulled the trigger. It was set to get him in the chest. Heart, if I was lucky. Dead or not, I'd leave him there for the cops, with his wallet and clippings. Pretty cute, huh? And I'd skip out the back way with all that beautiful money, go to the depot, become Isabel Towns again, safe and free. I wore gloves all the time I was there, and the suitcase with Isabel Towns' identity in it was ready by the back door. The hours passed like centuries, and the old house creaked like a sick old man in a squeaky bed. Of course, it might be the house, or it might be someone on the stairs. And then it was 10 o'clock. I was standing at the other end of the room, facing the door. The light was very dim. I heard the feet coming up the stairs, or was it just the creaking of the old house? No.

0: Good evening, slugger. You see, I'm prompt, slugger.
1: Stand where you are.
0: Certainly.
1: Did you bring the money?
0: Yes, indeed. Here, this envelope.
1: Throw it down in the middle of the room, between us. Go ahead, throw it down. It'll stay there while you examine the leather goods.
0: Do you have the wallet here?
1: Yes. Throw the money. I can't reach it from here, you know. It's quite safe.
0: All right. There. The wallet. Where is it?
1: On that chest beside you, by the lamp.
0: Oh. Yes. Well, thanks, slugger.
1: Aren't you going to look to see that everything's there?
0: Why should I? I trust you. So long, babyface. See you around.
1: He's gotten away, alive. He must have guessed I'd done something to the lamp. So he was still alive and still dangerous. But at least I had the money, the $5,000. I picked up the envelope and opened it. There was nothing in it but pieces of newspaper cut to the size of bills. Why, you dirty cheat! I ran to the door and opened it. I looked out, but he wasn't in sight. Maybe I could catch him before he got out of the house. Oh, you won't get away with this. I stepped into the hall, and before I could turn, I felt the rope around my neck. His hands were pulling it tight.
2: Baby, I told you I'd see you around, didn't I?
0: There you are, baby. You're paid off in full. Now, I'll just go back inside.

Take a look at that wallet, baby. You might have held out some of those clippings. I'll just turn on this light.

0: Thank you, Lucille Ball, for a splendid performance. Miss Ball will return in just a moment.
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4: Wonderful. And I hope all of you will be listening next week when Suspense presents William Powell in a role that's also different from the parts he's been playing lately. He's playing a man who's just stolen $250,000 and then finds out that... But you'll hear about it next Thursday when Suspense brings you Give Me Liberty, another gripping study in...
0: Suspense.
1: Lucille Ball may soon be seen in the Paramount production Sorrowful Jones. Barry Kroger was heard tonight in the part of the Strangler. Tonight's suspense play was written by Virginia Cross, with music composed by Lucian Morawek and conducted by Lud Gluskin. The entire production was under the direction of Anton M. Leader. In the coming weeks, Suspense will present such stars as John Garfield, Margaret O'Brien, Sidney Greenstreet, Agnes Moorhead, Edmund O'Brien, and many others. 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And next Thursday, same time, hear William Powell in Give Me Liberty.
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0: And now, another tale well calculated to keep you in suspense.
1: Dead Man's Story, written for Suspense by Robert Arthur. The time, late on a foggy night. The place, a room on New York's west side near the docks, where the faint hooting of foghorns comes in the window. Lying on the bed, a man listens to them and knows that beyond those walls, windows, and locked door, 10,000 men of the New York City police force are looking for him. Then comes a knock on the door, which means life or living death.
2: I'd like to ask you a question. Have you ever been in a shipwreck and drowned at sea?

0: I don't expect you to answer that. But just in case you're wondering, I can tell you it's a very interesting experience. My name, Larry King. My record, one term at Sing Sing, one term at Plattsburgh, one term at Auburn Prison. 3 terms, all for acquiring sums of money that weren't legally mine, making me a 3-time loser. A very uncomfortable position to be in, especially since there was a 4th charge against me and I was hiding out, quite broke and without much hope, when she came to my rescue, as she had so often before.
1: Larry. Larry, it's Julia.
2: Julia, come in quickly. How'd you find me?
1: Steve phoned me. Oh, Larry, why did you do it?
0: Very good question. Just a bad habit, I guess.
1: But you promised.
0: I never was very good at keeping promises, was I?
1: Well, this time you'll be sentenced for life.
0: Yeah, that's occurred to me, Julia. But you shouldn't have come here.
1: I couldn't leave you here to be caught.
0: You always turn up when I need you, Julia. Why?
1: Because I remember the good things about you, not the bad. The good things about our 4 years together.
0: It's time you thought of yourself now. Your present husband, a bank executive. He wouldn't like to know that you still come to my help.
1: I can't help it. You'll have to get out of the country. I'll raise some money, sell some of my jewels. Steve will help me find a freighter captain who will take you to South America. Will you let me do this one last thing for you, Larry?
0: Yes, Julia. And I promise not to come back. Later, Julia got a message to me. I slipped out and met her down by the docks. We went on board and the captain led us down a corridor.
3: This way. Be very quiet.
1: Yes, of course.
3: This is the cabin. You have the money?
1: This envelope. $2,100 bills.
3: Old bills. Good. We sail in 5 minutes.
0: Baby, this is it. It was never any good at saying goodbye.
1: I know. It doesn't matter. Here's a passport. Your name is Charles Riker now. And here's $3,000, all I could raise.
0: You won't get into trouble about the jewelry?
1: No. Tom will never notice it's gone.
0: Julia.
1: Yes,
0: sir? Yeah, in spite of everything, I want you to know that there was never anyone else for me but you.
1: Larry.
0: That's it, Julia?
1: Yes. Of course. Goodbye, Larry. Goodbye.
0: Goodbye, sweetheart. Half an hour later, from the porthole of my cabin, I could see the lights of Manhattan fading away. I had nothing to do but wait. The ocean rolled away behind us. The weather grew milder. And on the 17th day, we entered a Honduran port. As soon as we docked, I met the captain on deck.
3: Are you ready to go ashore, senor?
0: Ready as I'll ever be.
3: You have a passport?
0: I have a passport. I am not expecting trouble.
3: One hopes not, but it is easy to be sure, senor.
0: How?
3: The customs officer is my friend. For $1,000, I can guarantee no trouble.
0: You can you? And if I don't pay off, you might just tip a word to the customs officer?
3: Well, senor, I did not say that.
0: And maybe the money would wind up in your pocket? I smell a rat, and it's you.
3: It is a mistake to speak to me this way. We should be friends.
0: Friends? Listen, you're chiseler. You're not putting the squeeze on me. You see what I have in my pocket?
3: A gun. Senor, I warn
0: you. I'm warning you. We're walking down that gangplank together. If things go smoothly, fine. If they don't, I'll shoot.
3: You would not dare.
0: It wouldn't be any worse for me than returning to the States to face life imprisonment. In fact, the idea of shooting you rather appeals to me.
3: The senor makes a very funny joke. There will be no trouble.
0: wasn't any trouble. Half an hour later, I had a tiny room in a fourth-rate hotel, hot as a baker's oven, and was stretched out on a sagging bed, listening to bad mambo music and staring at the cracks, spiders, and flies in the ceiling. This was freedom, but I was already beginning to wonder if it wasn't overrated. As the weeks went by, I wondered more. The food, if anything, was better at Sing Sing. I couldn't work, you see. I couldn't leave. I couldn't do anything except save my money and see how long I could hold out. This might have gone on for a year if it hadn't been for my visitor one evening. Come in. Oh, I thought it was a houseboy. Afraid you got the wrong room, mister.
4: I don't think so, King. I'm Lieutenant Sanders of the New York Police.
0: Oh, you sure you got the right party?
4: I was never more sure of anything.
0: How'd you find me?
4: An anonymous letter a couple of weeks ago, somebody who couldn't write English very well.
0: Yeah, that figures. But suppose I say I'm not going back with you.
4: I have the extradition papers. In the end, you'll have to go. How'll you have it, easy or hard?
0: Well, to tell you the truth, I'm tired of this place. Have a drink. That cop Sanders wasn't a bad guy. I spent a day showing him the sights. And we went aboard the freighter SS Port Royal, loaded with bauxite ore for the trip back to the States. After a week, we put in at Caymanera, Cuba, to load deck cargo. Next morning, we weighed anchor and started through the Windward Passage. It was then, with New York the next stop, that I really began to wonder if I'd done the right thing in giving in so easily.
4: It's time to turn in. Want a nightcap?
0: No, thanks.
4: All right, put out your left hand.
0: What for?
4: I'm handcuffing you to the bunk.
0: Why? Where would I go?
4: I've been a cop long enough to know what a prisoner is thinking. We're in the Bahama Channel now, passing one island after another. It wouldn't be too tough to cut a life raft loose.
0: You got me all wrong.
4: I'm playing it safe. Put out your hand.
0: Oh, now look, Lieutenant.
4: What's wrong? That's the emergency signal.
0: Look out, Lieutenant. The bunk's out of the shot! Sanders!
5: It's my chest. See if you can lift the bunk off my chest.
0: Sure. Just hang on. I'll...
5: You hear that? Means trouble. They're abandoning ship.
0: Now, take it easy. I'll have you up from under there in a minute.
5: No, it's no use. My legs are pinned. Ooh, ship's sinking. Deck's sinking already.
0: I'll get help.
5: What is it? What's wrong?
0: The door. I can't open it. It's jammed.
5: Well, try breaking it down. Hurry!
0: I can't break it. It's metal.
5: Well, try yelling.
0: Help! Help! We're in cabin two. Help!
5: There's no answer. Everyone's getting off the ship fast. Look, there go the lights. Ooh. Feel us listing? We're going down fast. Must have ripped a big hole in it.
0: Help! Get us out of here! Get us out!
5: No use. They've all gone. Notice how quiet it is.
0: Yes.
5: We're below the surface. We're going down now to the bottom. Feel the pressure on your ears?
0: We can't be going down yet. There's no water in here. We're still breathing.
5: This end of the ship must hold an air pocket. That's the only reason we aren't dead. But we're living on borrowed time.
6: In just a moment, we will return for the second act of Suspense.
0: Two hours later, we were still alive. We shouldn't have been, but we were. The deck slanted at a 35-degree angle, and everything was completely silent, except for the beating of our hearts.
4: King?
0: Yes, Lieutenant.
4: I don't feel so good. Every breath feels like the last. But we're still alive. While there's life, there's hope.
0: Some hope. Two men trapped in a cabin full of air and a sinking ship 50 feet underwater. Who's going to come by and rescue us?
4: You never can tell.
0: What was that? What's that?
4: Cargo shifting. Bulkhead's giving way, maybe. Feel the ship move? We're rolling to a different angle now. What was that?
2: The shift unjammed the cabin door. It just swung open. Using my cigarette lighter for light, I explored. Just a few feet below us was the water, black and rippling a little as the ship shifted with the movement of the cargo. Up ahead were a couple of cabins I could enter, and a heavy door that I didn't dare open lest I let the air out. I found a jug of water and an iron rod I could use as a crowbar, and I got the lieutenant from under the fallen bunks and gave him some water. It was all I could do.
4: Thanks, King. But I guess pretty soon you'll have a little more air for yourself.
2: What do you mean?
4: I'm dying, I can tell.
2: Look, it was you who just said while there's life, there's hope.
4: Just whistling in the dark.
2: Here goes the cargo again. You feel the ship shift?
4: We're carrying bauxite ore from Brazil. It slides easily. The slant.
2: There it is again. The whole ship's vibrating.
4: My guess is some of the hull plates near the bow have been ripped open. The ore is pouring out of the holds into the sea.
2: It stopped.
4: And we're moving. Listen.
2: It's air. Air bubbling out.
4: We're in. We're moving. We're going up. Feel that jerk?
2: Why? What's happened?
4: We've lost thousands of tons of ore. Ship's lighter. The trapped air is taking us up.
2: You think we'll reach the surface?
4: I don't know. Look out the porthole.
2: The water seems to be getting lighter.
4: Listen. If the ship reaches the surface,
2: yeah,
4: it may only stay a few seconds, then dive to the bottom. You won't have much time to get out.
2: You mean we won't? Come on, I'm taking you up to the deck. With Sanders on my back, I pulled myself inch by inch up the steeply sloping corridor. I could feel the ship jerking and shuddering as we rose. The sound of water and air bubbling grew louder. I reached a companionway. Suddenly, the ship jerked and plunged, throwing us against this metal wall. With a tremendous splash, it came almost level in the water. We were on the surface. I dragged Lieutenant Sanders up the rest of the way and kicked open the door. The ship was still rolling. There was a breeze in my face. I was almost blinded by the sun in my eyes. Lieutenant, we made it. Did you ever expect to see sunshine again?
4: Make it fast. It may go under any second.
2: I'll make it fast. Here's a life raft. I have to get the lashings untied.
4: Hurry, man! Hurry!
2: It's coming. These lashings are half untied. Somebody worked at them earlier. There. Now, I'll let it slide down into the water. There, that does it. Now we can get off this ship, Lieutenant. Can you... Lieutenant!

0: The lieutenant lay looking up at the sky, his eyes wide open, but he was dead. I helped myself to the money in his wallet and the passport. He wouldn't need them where he was going. Then I slid down to the life raft and began paddling away. 10 minutes later, the Port Royal slid under for good, and I was alone on a calm sea with nothing in sight but sky and air. Two days later, I drifted onto a large island. I burned the life raft and started walking. In a few miles, I found a native village. I was on the island of Great Inagua, some 100 miles northeast of Cuba. I bought passage on a fishing boat to Cuba, and 2 weeks later, I managed to slip into Miami. Without even thinking about it, I headed for New York by bus. When I got there, I phoned Julia. My name is Riker, Charles Riker, and I'd like to speak to Mrs. Wentworth. Mrs. Julia Wentworth, please.
1: I'm sorry, sir, but that's impossible.
0: But it's very important. If you'll give her my name, it'll...
1: Haven't you seen the paper, sir?
0: The papers?
1: Yes, sir. Mr. and Mrs. Wentworth were in an automobile accident last night. Both are in critical condition.
0: Julia hurt?
1: Yes, sir.
0: What hospital?
1: General Hospital, sir.
2: I'm sorry, sir, but you can't go in that room.
0: I have to see Mrs. Wentworth. I'm a personal friend.
2: I'm sorry. No one can see her. Mrs. Wentworth is on the critical list.
0: Please, just for a minute.
2: It's really quite impossible.
0: But I've got to see her. Talk to her.
2: She's been unconscious for hours. Now, I'll have to ask you to leave.
0: But when she regains consciousness, can I see her then?
2: Only if you're a member of her immediate family or her attorney. Now, this way, please.
0: As I left the hospital, I remember that once Julia had said that John Werby was the family lawyer. I had to see her, and he could arrange it. I found his office in the phone book and went there, and an hour later got to see him.
3: You say your name is King? Lawrence King?
0: Yes, Mr. Werby. Julia probably never mentioned me to you, but you may know that we were once married.
3: Oh, yes, I know. In fact, I know your name very well. But I can't get over your being alive. Both you and Sanders were reported dead. Survivors saw the ship go down.
0: And it came up again. I just assumed everybody thought I was dead. Mr. Werby, I have to see Julia. I must see her. If only to let her know that I'm still alive.
3: I'm very sorry, Mr. King.
0: Very sorry.
3: Both Mr. and Mrs. Wentworth are dead.
0: No, no.
3: He died an hour ago. She half an hour.
0: She was dying while I was in there in the hospital.
3: I'm afraid so.
0: Julia dead. Can't believe it.
3: Believe me, I sympathize fully. Mr. King.
0: Yes?
3: The fact that Mrs. Wentworth lived half an hour longer than her husband is very important to you.
0: I don't see how.
3: Mr. Wentworth's entire estate went to Mrs. Wentworth. Almost $4 million.
0: Oh, what does it matter? She's dead.
3: It matters a great deal. If Mrs. Wentworth had died first, her husband's estate would have gone to charity. Instead, it goes to her. She left a will. In that will, she leaves her estate to you.
0: To me?
3: Yes, almost $4 million. Less inheritance taxes, of course.
0: That's rather funny.
3: I'm afraid I don't see anything amusing.
0: Well, aren't you forgetting that I'm dead? I went down in the Port Royal. There were witnesses.
3: It will be a simple matter to establish the fact you're still alive.
0: And once it's established, I'll go to prison as a four-time loser, which means a life sentence.
3: Yes, I'd forgotten that.
0: I can do one of two things. I can walk out of here, disappear, and go on living as Charles Riker and let the police think I'm dead. Or I can claim the estate and become the richest man in Sing Sing. Quite a choice, isn't it?
3: Yes, a rather difficult choice. Which will it be, Mr. King?
0: Which will it be? That's a good question, isn't it? A very good question. I've been thinking about it for quite a while, and I still haven't come up with the answer. If it was you, what would your choice be? Thank you.
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0: Heard in tonight's story were Kevin McCarthy as Larry, Rebecca Sand as Julia, and Sam Gray as Sanders. Also included in the cast were Joseph Boland, Guy Repp, Ruth Tobin, and Richard Kendrick. 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
0: And now, a tale well calculated to keep you in suspense.
15: You know the feeling? You've run half a block for a bus and the door slams shut in your face. Sure, you know the feeling. Anger, frustration, indignation. All out of proportion to the importance of what's happened. So you're a couple of minutes late for dinner or a business appointment. Nothing irreparable. Now try this one. You're chasing something 2,000 miles away. You're not sure where it started or when it stops. And if the door slams in your face, somebody's going to die. Somebody you love very much. I don't want you to know that feeling. I don't ever want to know it again.
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15: Pam, listen, can I talk you into staying the extra week?
16: Oh, I don't think it's a good idea, Les. This way I'll have time to get the house ready. You know, aired out and cleaned up a little.
15: You could have your mother open up the house for us, couldn't you?
16: Well, I'd have to send her the key, and then... Well, what about Penny? She'll be ready to come home from camp this weekend. You know, we've been here in Puerto Rico over 2 months now.
15: Yes, you're right. It's just that it's been, well, so much fun having you along on one of these trips. I just hate to see it end. It's been more like a vacation than business.
16: But vacation's over.
15: Yeah.
16: Now, come on and help me finish packing.
15: Help you finish? Are you kidding? You've already used up all the luggage.
16: But I have to make room for all the souvenirs.
15: Oh.
16: I never saw a trunk you couldn't stuff a little fuller. Now, come on. I need your muscles. Help me close it.
15: All right. Well, hey, look who's back.
16: Well, hi there, kitty cat. Oh, I wish I could take you back with me. Look at her, Les. Almost thinks she knows I'm leaving.
15: I guess she senses she's losing her number one meal ticket. I've got a suspicion you leave the door ajar just to let her into the room.
16: Well, you'd better promise me to see that she gets her milk while you're still here anyway.
15: Oh, darn, I did it. I told you this trunk was too full. I've spilled that whole box full of junk.
16: Hey, come back here with that, you. Oh, Les, catch it.
15: Oh, me?
16: Bracelet in her mouth.
15: All right, come here.
16: She's eating it.
15: Give me that. Come on, will you try? Hey, look, that might look like lunch, but my wife claims it's junk.
16: Don't let her out the door.
15: Don't let her. She's younger than I am. Hey.
16: Oh, never mind. You'll catch her in the hall. So I'm one present short.
15: Well, I tried. What was that thing I did the 10-yard dash for? A bean bracelet, was it?
16: Well, I'm not sure exactly. The local artisans make them out of seeds or beans or nuts or something. Whatever they are, they make up into very pretty jewelry.
15: Well, you bought enough of it. There's still a box full here.
16: Well, you know how it is. Everybody's going to want some. There's a set for Penny and the kids next door and... Oh, darn it, though. Now a set's broken up.
15: We can pick one up on the way to the plane.
16: Mm-mm. No, I've been trying all week to get another set or two. I guess the bean season's over or something.
15: So what? It's not a matter of life or death. Funny how the words you toss off in complete innocence can bounce back and churn up in the pit of your stomach. 24 hours after my wife left for home, That life or death line crashed back into my head and tied my insides into a fluttering knot. Oh, I'm sorry, senorita. I didn't know you were cleaning the room. I'll come back in a few minutes when you're finished.
17: No, no, senor. It is done. I was about to leave. Did the senora have a safe trip?
15: Matter of fact, I just picked up a wire from her at the desk. She said the flight was great.
17: Bueno, I'm glad.
15: Thank you. By the way, I'll be away for most of the day, and, look... If I leave you some money, will you see that the little cat the senora became so fond of gets her milk?
17: Oh.
15: My wife will have a fit if I tell her I forgot.
17: Oh, I am so sorry, senor. I recall now the senora did display a fondness for the little animal. Oh, I'm glad it happened after she left.
15: You're glad what happened?
17: The little cat. She's muerte. Dead.
15: What?
17: I found her in the hallway only this morning.
15: But how did that happen?
17: Oh, one cannot tell for sure, senor. There were no marks. Perhaps she found something to eat that was poison.
15: All right. What do you think in a case like that? What do? I'll tell you. You think the worst. You remember a little gray cat with a bracelet of pretty seeds in her mouth. Then you think of your kid a couple of thousand miles away, all flushed and excited over a present. A present of those same pretty beads. And in the same thought, you remember how she puts things in her mouth, too.
5: pencil erasers, dolls, little rings, and bracelets. You rationalize a little then. You tell yourself you're jumping to conclusions. A thousand other things might have killed that cat. But you remember about telephones, too. You don't have to take chances. You call. It takes maybe a couple of minutes for your call to go through, but it seems like an hour, even though your watch says no. Time's up, call's placed. You wait for somebody to pick up a phone 2,000 miles away.
18: But your party does not answer. Would you wish me to try again later?
5: No, no, no. Keep it ringing.
18: If you wish, senor.
5: I sat there for a full 5 minutes listening to the ring of a phone I knew wasn't going to be picked up. But you die hard in a case like that. You keep hoping against hope that you're going to hear one of those rings cut off by the click and hello that will take the bulldozer weight off your chest. But 5 minutes are enough. The ringing starts to wear on your nerves like the ancient Chinese water torture. Pam wasn't home. Chances were she'd already left to bring our daughter Penny home from camp. And chances were, too, she'd taken the native jewelry with her. I knew Penny and I knew my wife Pam. If it was new and you could wear it, you didn't waste any time before trying it on. Maybe those seeds had killed a cat, maybe they hadn't. But you don't take chances like that. I tried a few more calls. No good. I had to reach Pam before she reached Penny. I figured the local police might have better ways of doing it than I.
19: So, Senor Mitch, let us be certain there is cause for alarm. And these seeds, you would know them again?
5: Yes, I'm sure I would.
19: Here. They resemble those, perhaps.
5: Yes, yes, exactly like those.
19: Then, Senor, you are correct. We must take every means to ensure they do not reach the hands of children. Lopez. Lopez!
20: Si, Lieutenant Garcia.
19: Un momento. Now, quickly, Senor Mills. You will please give Sergeant Lopez such information as will be needed by your state
5: police.
19: No,
5: I can't.
19: You can't. You understand what we are attempting
5: yes,
19: to do,
5: Senor? Of course I do. You want to alert the police of my state and have them stop my wife's car.
19: Si. Surely you can provide us with a license number, description, probable route.
5: Lieutenant Garcia, my wife doesn't drive.
19: Then how would she reach this camp for children?
5: By bus, I guess. That's how my daughter got there.
19: Bueno, it's more simple. A bus is easily sighted by highway police. What bus would she have taken?
5: Don't you understand? I don't know. I don't have any idea what time she left. I don't even know the name of the camp. Don't you think I would have called the camp if I knew?
19: Senor Mills, how can we help you if you give us nothing to work with?
5: I don't know. I don't know. How do you find thieves and killers? Do they leave descriptions of their cars and where they're going?
20: The Senor Mills, he makes a good point, Lieutenant Garcia.
19: Perhaps, but it is also a fact that it often requires more time to catch a desperado than is now allowed us, Lopez.
20: Please, Senor Mills, we understand you are upset, but try to think clearly. We ask only for a clue.
19: Si. Were you not in contact with a child for the 2 months you have been here?
5: Yes, of course. Pam's, my wife's mother... visited Penny every other weekend, and she wrote us regularly.
20: Did she ever mention the name of the camp?
5: Oh, she might have. I don't remember. My wife made all the arrangements for the camp, then she joined me here.
19: The mother-in-law, did you call her?
5: Yes, right after I tried to get my wife. There wasn't any answer there either. She probably rode up with my wife.
19: Neighbors, would they know?
5: I tried them. All they know is that Penny's been away at camp. They couldn't even tell me the name.
20: Had the Senora Mills given any of this native jewelry to them as yet?
5: That's one of the reasons I called everybody. She hadn't. Why do you people allow poison to be sold on your streets
20: Senor
5: anyway?
20: Senor Mills, be reasonable. We did not know. The seeds come from a variety of native plants. And as soon as we learned of the danger, all such articles were confiscated.
19: Senor, once more I ask you, is there nothing you can tell us, however remote, that may help to locate your wife and child quickly?
5: Nothing. Tell me. Tell me the truth now. Can those seeds... kill a child? Answer me. Can they kill a child?
19: Yes, senor, they can.
0: In a moment, we'll return for the second act of Suspense.
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21: I was asking for help, but I wasn't given much. Garcia and Lopez kept asking questions. They were trying, so was I, but we weren't getting very far. The same picture kept running through my mind. It was Penny. She was sitting in a bus somewhere. There was a bracelet around her arm, a brand new bracelet, with different pretty little seeds. And there was a string of them around her neck, too. She had that pensive look she gets. The loop of the necklace was lifted up to her mouth, between her teeth. And she was biting it. Listen, we've got to do something. We can't just sit here. We've got to do something.
19: Si, senor. Lopez. Perhaps there is something he has forgotten and does not know about.
20: Si, Lieutenant.
19: Go with Senor Mills to his hotel room.
20: Si, Lieutenant.
19: Search it thoroughly. Perhaps there is something.
21: But there wasn't much in the hotel room. At least we were doing something. There were some of my clothes in the closet, shirts and socks stacked in the bureau drawers. Pam had left me one suitcase, but it was empty. Garcia and Lopez were doing everything they could from their end. The descriptions of Pam and Penny had been wired to the state police. If they were seen, they'd be alerted. But we didn't put much hope in that possibility. Telephone lines were being kept open to my home and the apartment of Pam's mother. As soon as either of them returned, they'd be warned of the danger. But would it be too late? Then, Lopez spied a small pile of pocketbooks and magazines in a night table drawer. Suspense stories. Pam was always reading suspense stories.
20: What is this?
21: Huh? Oh, short stories, magazines.
20: No. Someone has marked a place in this one. Huh? This is a letter.
21: Let me see. Well, Lopez, it's from Pam's mother.
20: Aloud, senor, please.
21: All right. Dear Pam, I just returned from seeing Penny. She's brown as a little berry and having a wonderful time.
20: Uh-huh.
21: The camp is beautiful. Uh-huh. The facilities are wonderful.
20: Oh, she doesn't mention the name. She might keep reading.
21: They are trying to cure Penny of biting her nails.
20: Eh?
21: But you know Penny. And things in her mouth.
20: Here, give it to me. It is true. There is nothing here.
21: What am I going to do? Huh?
20: What? Senor Mills, this helps nothing. Please.
21: I'm sorry. You don't know what this is like.
20: Senor, I have niños of my own. Believe me, I understand, but we must work now.
21: How?
20: Look through your wallet. Maybe there is something, a hint.
21: No, I've done that.
20: Then do it again.
21: All right. Here, money.
20: Eh?
21: Traveler's checks. Identification. Credit cards.
20: Papers. Junk. You are too quick, Senor Mills. That picture. It is your little girl, is it not?
21: Pam's mother sent it to us a couple of weeks ago.
20: Then it is important. Ah, can't you see? There is some kind of sign in the background with writing.
21: Huh? Dear Lord, you're right. But it's too hazy and too small to make out anything.
20: Nevertheless, we will have it enlarged. Quickly, we take it to a photographer.
21: It had been only an hour since the realization of danger had stabbed into my mind. We had been racing against an incalculable margin of safety. For all I knew, my wife had only now reached the bus that would take her to Penny's camp. Then again, she might be well on her way. Even there, possibly on her way back. Yet I was certain there couldn't be too much time left. I thanked heavens for Lopez. He was coming up with angles I'd never thought of. The photographer looked at the snapshot, and he shook his head.
22: I will try, but I do not know.
20: Why? A dozen times you have done such things for us.
22: See, but always with a negative or much better print. First, I must make a copy of this already poor picture, then enlarge it big. I do not know.
21: It's got to work. We've got to be able to see what that sign says.
22: I will try, senor. I cannot put in what is not there.
21: The photographer worked fast. He made a copy negative, developed it, and printed it still wet. But just waiting for the image to come up in that tray of developers seemed like an eternity.
20: What is wrong?
22: Nothing is wrong. It takes a moment. There, the picture begins to appear. We fix the image quickly now.
20: Well, give us some decent light.
22: Oh, please, please, a second. The image must be at least partially fixed. Here, I give you light.
21: Oh, Lopez, Lopez.
20: That is the best you could do.
22: I am sorry.
20: I can make out none of these words.
22: I am sorry. I held no great hope. I am sorry.
21: Lopez, I'm scared. I'm scared to death. What's left?
20: I don't know, senor. I don't know. There must be something.
21: Let me get to a phone. Let me call again.
20: Don't be foolish, Senor Mills. Lieutenant Garcia's had a man on the telephone every second. He would immediately notify us if someone returned.
21: The time. Look at the time. I'm not going to want to hear the news, Lopez. It's been too long.
20: You do not know that. Ah, Senor Mills, quickly. The senora would have paid the fee of this child's camp by means of a check, eh?
21: Huh? Why? Yes, of course she would. You're right. It's in the hotel room. Come on. 5 minutes. That's all it took us to get back to the hotel. But there was plenty of time to wonder. I had asked Pam to leave me our checkbook, sure, but the payment to Penny's camp had been made out more than 2 months before. Was it still the same pad of checks? Had Pam made the stub out completely? She didn't always. And if I found the right stub, what would it say? Payment for Penny's camp. Huh? Another blind alley. I don't think I breathed from the instant the check stubs began flipping through my fingers. And then... Point of Woods! Point of Woods! Point of Woods camp! That's it! Lopez, it's here! The phone. Quick! In short minutes, Lopez had pinned down the necessary information for reaching the camp. In seconds, a line was through.
20: Why they don't answer?
21: Please. Oh, please.
20: I got something. Hello. Hello.
2: Yeah.
20: Point of Woods camp?
2: Yeah. Sorry it took so long to answer the phone, but I was outside.
20: Please. This is important. Vitally important. You have a child there named Penelope Mills.
2: What's that name?
20: Mills. Mills. M-I-L-L-S. Penelope Mills.
2: Sorry, mister, but there's a pile of kids right outside of here making so much racket I can hardly hear myself think.
20: Senor Mills, perhaps it is my accent. Please, you try.
21: Give it to me. Now, listen to me. There's a child named Penelope Mills at your camp.
2: Oh, you sound different now. Just hang on the phone a minute while I close the door here so as I can...
21: No, there's no time. Please, listen, don't leave.
2: No trouble at all, mister. Just a second is all I'll take.
21: Oh, what a fool.
2: Now, go on, mister. I got a little quiet now.
21: You've got a child there named Penelope Mills. She's to be picked up this morning by her mother.
2: Oh, I'm afraid not, mister. You must have gone off easy a half hour ago.
21: Look, what bus did they catch?
2: None I know of. They went off in a private car. I think so. Anyway.
21: Well, what kind of a car? What make? What year? Can you describe it?
2: I can't tell one car from another. anything else I can do for you? Mister, you still on the line there?
21: There it was. And for me, that was it. Watching Lopez trying to get some sense out of the phone after I had dropped it was like a great big anticlimax. He managed to talk with somebody more responsible, but it didn't help. Pam had picked up Penny. She had signed her out. They'd gone. And they hadn't used the bus. A bus might have been picked up on the road and stopped. But how do you get police to stop a car you can't even describe?
20: I tell you, it is not hopeless, Senor Mills. Believe me.
21: Listen, don't you think I want to hang on to hope? That's all I've got. But even you're out of suggestions.
20: True. I can see nothing more to be done from here, but... Bueno, we know comparatively little about the toxicity of the seeds.
21: We know they'll kill.
20: But we do not know how quickly or in what amount. Your wife and child, they are on their way home. We know now that it is only about an hour's drive. Now, when they arrive... There can well be time to rush this child to the hospital.
21: But it's been more than an hour. Why doesn't somebody get there and answer the phone?
20: Many reasons. Perhaps the traffic was heavy. Ah, Lieutenant Garcia, is there any news?
19: Lopez, how long have you two been in here in Senor Mills' hotel room?
20: Oh, about a half hour, perhaps. What is wrong?
19: Such fools they are. Senor Mills, two times your wife has attempted to reach you by telephone while you were away.
21: Did she leave a message?
19: She left a number. I have taken the liberty of having the call placed.
20: Why did no one give us this information?
19: It seems if one does not pick up messages at the desk here, no one worries whether or not they are delivered.
21: Have you got the number she left?
19: Si, senor. It is plain she did not call from either her home or that of her mother. The number is unfamiliar. Perhaps it means something to you, senor.
21: No. No, it's not even our town. Oh, dear God, maybe it happened. Maybe it happened on the way.
19: Senor, perhaps it would be best if I spoke.
21: No. Give me the phone. Hello?
18: Len?
21: Penny. Pam. How is Penny?
18: Well, fine. I'm sure she's fine. Why shouldn't she be? She was wonderful when I last saw her a few hours ago.
21: Pam, isn't she with you? Didn't you pick her up from camp?
18: Yes, but I got a ride with the Gellers. You remember those friends?
21: Can't you get to a simple fact? Where's Penny now?
18: Les, will you give me a chance? The Gellers drove me to the camp and then back to their summer place for the weekend.
21: All right, yes.
18: Penny's been out on the lake all morning. Now, for Pete's sake, will you tell me what you think might be wrong with Penny? You've got me ready to scream.
21: Pam, listen to me now. Do what I say.
18: Yes?
21: Get Penny. Right away. Take her to the nearest hospital. And be sure to take those native seed things with you for them to analyze.
18: Les, packed in the trunk.
21: What did you say?
18: Well, if for some reason it's those seeds you are worried about, they're locked in the trunk. You forgot to give me the key. I haven't been able to get our clothes out.
21: Oh, thank God.
18: How does that make it all right?
21: Oh.
18: Les, answer me. What's the matter with you?
21: Everything's all right, Pam. Everything's all right now.
18: You know you just almost scared me to death.
21: I know, dear, I know. But believe me, it could have been worse.
0: Suspense. You've been listening to Seeds of Disaster, starring Bernard Grant and written especially for Suspense by David Hill. In a moment, a word about next week's story of Suspense. What does a certain comedian think started him on the road to success? How does a front-page Washington newsmaker regard his early days in the political arena? What do some of the nation's best-known personalities feel about those who shaped their careers? On the CBS Radio Network weekday feature, Personal Story, you hear the answers in the words of the people themselves. Personal Story, hear it each Monday through Friday at this address. Suspense is produced and directed by Bruno Zerato Jr., music supervision by Ethel Huber. Heard in tonight's story were Connie Lemke as Pam, Ralph Camargo as Lopez, Bob Dryden as Garcia, Deli Sonnenberg as the maid, Guy Rapp as the photographer, and Barbara Kassar as the operator. Listen again next week when we return with Witness to Murder, written by Francis Rickett, another tale well calculated to keep you in suspense. World action or neighborhood? Expanded CBS News covers them all on the CBS Radio Network.
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3: 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Picture this, if you can. Christmas night. Miles and miles of endless, empty, broken white ice. An ice floe drifting somewhere in the vicinity of the 73rd parallel north of the Arctic Circle. Nothing but ice. That is, nearly nothing. If you look carefully through the winter night, you'll see two tiny, dark blemishes. The figures of two men. One twisted in an unconscious heap is our skipper, Jonathan Blake. The other figure, Gerald Stewart, first mate, me. It makes a good, sorry picture. Civilized men in a primitive wilderness of ice waiting helplessly for death. I, a sorry

0: It's a far different picture you'd have seen if you'd been a part of the excited crowd standing at the Battery on the New York waterfront on a June morning, the year 1852.
1: The moment of departure?
2: Aye, Lady Franklin, we must take the high tide.
1: May God and his great mercy protect you and your men from the perils which await you.
2: The men are prepared for hardships, Lady Franklin.
0: We shall succeed where the others have failed in ending the mystery of the Erebus and Terror.
2: Aye, and back to Aberdeen in time for a Christmas feast.
1: And we'll prepare a Christmas celebration your men will never forget, Captain.
3: We're leaving for England next week. I shall pray for you, Mr. Stewart. For all of you.
0: Thank you, Miss Craycroft. I'll stand many a watch out at sea thinking of last night, the ball, dancing, and you. That is, all of us will.
2: What my first mate is trying to tell your niece, Lady Franklin, is how grateful the officers and crew are for the farewell ball you held in their honor last night.
1: I'm the grateful one, Captain Blake. Please bring them all home safely.
2: Oh, come now, Lady Franklin, no need for worry. But Jessica's a sturdy ship, and the men are in good health and lofty spirits. We'll be back by Christmas, you'll see. Tide'll change. We must be on our way.
1: Then goodbye and good luck, Captain.
2: Goodbye, Lady Franklin. Miss Craycroft.
3: Goodbye, Captain Blake. Goodbye, Mr. Stewart. Godspeed.
0: Thank you. We shall see you in Aberdeen Christmas week.
2: Let's get aboard, Mr. Stewart.
0: Yes, sir.
2: Bye, Lady Franklin.
0: Starkey?
4: Yes, sir.
0: Drop the gangway.
4: Yes, sir.
2: All hands at their mooring stations, Mr. Stewart.
0: Yes, sir.
2: I'll then pass the orders to cast off.
0: Aye, sir.
2: All hands, prepare to cast off.
5: All hands, prepare to cast off.
2: Let go one and two.
5: Let go one and two.
2: Let go three and four.
5: Let go three and four.
0: Ship's underway, sir.
2: Aye. Well, Mr. Stewart, fill your eyes with the sight of New York. The last of it you'll be seeing for some time to come. Aye, good long time.
0: I am, sir. As the Jessica moved slowly to the outer harbor, I watched a tiny, delicate white dot in the crowd at the wharf. She stood there beside Lady Franklin, waiting. And I watched until the morning fog erased the sight of the New York waterfront.

0: Aside from the ship's log, I have decided to keep a running account of this voyage. This account will be transferred to a watertight jar and thrown into the currents should any sudden disaster occur. The first 3 weeks of navigating north were merely a matter of settling down to ship's routine. On June 30th, after officer's mess, we sighted Point Farewell on the Greenland coast. The time had come for the captain to read a letter of instructions given to him by Lady Franklin.
1: Captain Blake, I'm sure you will do all that any man can in discovering the fate of my husband, Sir John Franklin, and his two ships, the Erebus and Terror. But my only fear is that you might sacrifice your lives in the unknown regions of the Arctic. Therefore, let me state that above all else, the preservation of the lives of you and your heroic companions is more important to me than the purpose of your journey. May God in his great mercy preserve you all from harm amidst the perils which await, and restore you to us safely and in health, as well as honor. Your sincere and attached friend, Jane Franklin. Well, these are the only written instructions I have, gentlemen. Now then, Mr. Stewart, the map, please.
0: Yes, sir.
1: Well, there it is, gentlemen, the most recent Admiralty map of the Arctic regions that we are approaching.
2: Now it's almost completely blank.
1: Aye, Mr. Halliday, thousands of miles of uncharted wilderness.
0: And somewhere in that frozen tundra, Sir John Franklin and his men vanished.
1: Aye. Our search will begin tomorrow when we drop anchor in Godhab. We'll pick up our ice pilot, Mr. Patrick Hansen.

0: passage, he'd probably make an approach through, here. Through Lancaster Sound. Then he must have passed Pond's Bay, here. And according to our information, they're Eskimos at Pond's Bay. They might have seen his ship sent to Lancaster Sound.
1: If they did, then we'll have something to go by.
2: I hope Mr. Hansen understands the Eskimo dialects. They can tell us much.
0: I don't see how we can cover all this territory and get back by Christmas, Captain.
2: We have no choice, Mr. Stewart. If we get caught beyond the Arctic Circle after the summer months, we may never get back.
1: Never?
2: Aye. In the winter, the seas are covered with great ice floes. Once a ship is frozen in those latitudes, it'll stay there until the summer thaw. You can't imagine the horrors we'd endure in an Arctic winter, Mr. Halliday.
1: I suppose not.
0: Franklin and his men were probably frozen in for the winter.
1: And they were never heard from again.
2: Exactly. Well, that'll give you a brief idea of what we're in for, gentlemen. We'll know more after Mr. Hansen comes aboard. Any questions?
0: I have nothing but questions, Captain.
2: I wish I had the answers, Stuart.
0: Noon the next day, we dropped anchor in the harbor at Goddard. Here we would take on coal, additional winter clothing, dogs, and Eskimo drivers, and Mr. Hansen, our ice pilot. Goddard was nothing more than a few huts of the Baffin Bay Trading Company, and as we prepared to go ashore, a longboat suddenly appeared alongside.
1: Captain Blake?
2: Aye?
1: I'm Patrick Hansen, your ice pilot, sir.
2: We were about to send a boat ashore for you, Mr. Hansen.
1: No time for that, Captain.
2: But we planned on picking up supplies and dogs.
1: I brought them. They're in the boat.
0: Well, what's the rush, Mr. Hansen?
2: Oh, this is Gerald Stewart, my first mate.
1: You've never been in the Arctic before, Mr. Stewart?
0: No.
1: Take my word for it. You better get up there while we got the summer weather, you bet.
0: All right, so we run into a little summer ice. The Jessica's prepared for that.
1: Yeah, she looks like good, strong ship.
0: Hey.
1: You've never seen iron ship up here before. And steam engine, too.
0: That's not all that Jessica has. There's additional iron plates across her hull, as well as added bracing forechip in the forward 10 feet of the bow is solid iron and razor sharp at the edge. What do you think that'll do to your ice, Mr. Hansen?
1: You wait and you see what the ice can do to a ship. Even an iron ship, Mr. Stewart.
2: Mr. Hansen, you received my letters.
1: Yeah.
2: And you made inquiries about the Erebus and Terra.
1: Yeah, Davis here. They couldn't get dogs, so they headed for Pond's Bay.
2: Across Baffin Bay?
1: That's right.
2: Just as we thought. Mr. Halliday.
3: Aye, sir.
2: Get those supplies aboard, then prepare the ship to sea.
3: Right away, sir.
2: At once. Steward.
0: Yes, sir.
2: You can chart a course for us. We'll cross the Arctic Circle next and on to Pond's Bay.
0: We set a north by northwest course, leaving the last outpost of civilization behind us, and crossed the Great Baffin Bay. On July 4th, we crossed the Arctic Circle without ceremony. Then we had ice freezing on deck and in the rigging. A day later, we saw our first floating iceberg. For this time of year, we should not have seen either one. From Goddard to Pond's Bay, 6.5 days, perfect calm. Upon landing, we found a small contingent of Eskimos, but nothing else. They seemed hostile and would give us no information. Then, as we were preparing to return to the Jessica, one of the natives, a girl, rushed from one of the huts and down to the beach.
4: What's it?
2: What's she saying, Mr. Hansen?
1: I'm not sure.
0: Oh, Captain, look. She has something in her hand. She wants us to look at it.
2: It's a small brass button.
0: From a naval uniform.
2: Aye. See, she'll trade it for some sewing needles.
4: Ose? Galaga?
2: Well, what does she mean by that?
4: Ose?
1: Joseph. She's trying to say man's name.
4: Ose? Galaga?
2: Joseph Gallagher? Stewart, is that name on Sir John's crew list?
0: I'm looking, sir. Yes, sir. Yes, sir. It's here. Quartermaster Joseph Gallagher. They've been here.
2: Aye. Better get back to the ship, man. Looks like a gale brewing.
4: Ose?
2: Let her keep the button, Stewart. Give her the needles, too.
0: Yes, sir.
4: Ose?
0: After leaving Pond's Bay, 2 months passed without incident. Then we entered Lancaster Sound and approached the scarcely charted islands along Barrow Strait. There we encountered great mountains.

0: of floating ice, and we had only a few hours of twilight each day. We crossed the 75th parallel and north into Wellington Channel to Bathurst Island, the last of the charted islands on my maps. Then on September 10th, weather changed. Northwest gales, sleet, and heavy fogs that forced us to a bare crawl, and even worse, mammoth ice floes that closed in all around us.
1: Mr. Stewart.
0: Yes, sir.
1: Keep an eye on the temperature.
0: I am, sir.
2: Ice! Ice! Then ahead!
0: Quartermaster. Starboard 6 degrees.
3: Sleet have been getting smaller all the time.
0: Captain, the temperature is still dropping. 10 above 0.
1: What do you think of this lead, Hanson?
3: I think maybe we better back out of here.
1: Back out? Take a look astern, Hanson. Back out where?
4: Captain.
1: Oh, what is it, Alder?
5: The rudder will not respond.
0: 6 below, sir.
2: Ice! Then ahead!
3: The lead is getting smaller, Captain.
1: Aye. Well, the Arctic seems to be closing down on us on all counts.
0: The walls of the lead moved in closer until a man could jump to the ice from either side of the ship. And then the Jessica was cutting through the ice, making her own lead, but slowly we lost the speed. Finally, the ship gave up to the ice.
3: He's frozen in, though.
1: Aye. Stop engines, Mr. Stewart.
0: Yes, sir.
3: Well, Captain Blake, looks like they can forget about looking for Sir Jan Franklin in his ships. Now that we've frozen in, we're going to have to look out for our own lives, you bet.

0: 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Tonight's presentation in radio's outstanding theater of thrills, Suspense.
1: "'Twas the night before Christmas, and outside the door, a man was trying his starter once more. But try as he would, the car wouldn't go, for the battery was dead. Out of water, you know.
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0: And now, Autolite brings back to our Hollywood soundstage Mr. Joseph Cotton in Elliot Lewis's production of Arctic Rescue, a true story well calculated to keep you in suspense.
4: September 10th, 1852. Unless a miracle occurred, we were frozen in the Arctic for the rest of the winter months. A sea of ice surrounded us, and the ship took on a starboard list from the pressure of the floe. Rations were cut in food, water, and coal consumption. Furious gales came and went, and there were more freezing temperatures, often as low as 35 below. The doctor was a busy man. Nearly all hands suffered from frostbite, many from gangrene. Conditions aboard the Jessica were deplorable. I thought they couldn't get worse. October came, November. December, and we thought of home and the holidays and of Lady Franklin and Miss Craycroft sitting alone at the Christmas feast that was to be held in our honor. On Christmas Day, the cook outdid himself. We had a feast aboard the Jessica on the last of the salt pork and beef. And with the last of the also pale and minced meat, the cook made pies. And we had us a celebration, Christmas Day, 1852. Men, the captain has a word to say.
5: I dropped below to offer you my greetings on this holiday and to wish you a much happier Christmas next year.
6: 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And you.

0: Christmas Eve, 1853, 1 year later. We're still frozen in. Summer came and passed without an appreciable rise in temperature, and the ice failed to break up. Men living on pemmican, occasionally bear meat and seal blubber. No more lime juice, this means scurvy. The year also saw the loss of 11 men, the doctor and the ice pilot Hansen among them. Two in a chase with a polar bear, three from scurvy, and the rest from gangrene. Most of the men have frostbite. Our second Christmas in the Arctic. The floe that holds the ship is drifting south down Peel Sound. We saw the shores of King William's Island. The captain sent Halliday and three men on sledge to look for food depots or a rock cairn, anything. They returned today.
1: Where'd you find it, Halliday?
2: In a cairn. We also found empty pemmican cans and bits of ship's timber.
1: Sure. Listen to this. It was written by Franklin himself. 1851, latitude 69 degrees, longitude 98 degrees west. HMS Terror sank when ice broke. Erebus still frozen in. Beset since April 12, 1850. We are deserting the Erebus. Attempting overland march to Back's Fish River, to Hudson's Bay. If unheard from when this found, we must be considered lost. Sir John Franklin, Captain HMS Erebus.
0: We found what we came for.
1: Aye.
0: They're all dead.
1: Aye.
0: If something doesn't happen pretty soon, we'll be dead too. Makes for a very merry Christmas, Captain. Captain.
1: I heard it. It's the ice. Breaking.
0: How long do you think our iron plates will last against this, Captain? Great cracks opened in the ice, and then out of the water through the openings another great mountain of ice would rise. Great slabs of surface 100 yards wide, shattered, upended, and sank into the churning water. All around us, great jagged fingers of ice crashed up.
3: All hands abandon ship!
4: Stuart, get your chops. We're going out on the ice, too.
0: Yes, sir. I could feel the ship jarring loose under me, and suddenly the Jessica wrenched sharply, throwing me across the deck. The last sound in my ears was that of the Jessica tearing loose from the ice. Slowly, I became aware of pain in my leg, then of movement. I opened my eyes. The captain was helping me to walk. I looked into the winter darkness for the familiar sight of the Jessica. I saw nothing. Nothing but ice. Skipper.
1: Huh? No feeling better, lad?
0: What about the ship?
1: Gone down.
0: And the rest of the men?
1: I don't know. Gone. The floe separated. Most of them were on the other side.
0: Where? Where are we walking to?
1: I don't know. I don't know.
0: We walked on and on, climbing jagged hummocks of ice and falling through thin spots. Legs got wet, froze. We beat the ice off and we kept walking. Walking in circles through the Arctic night. Endless circles. We'll rest a bit.
1: Ah, yes, rest. Sleep. A bit in the ice. Warm, comforting ice.
0: No, don't sleep.
1: My eyes grew heavy. I craved sleep.
0: But this sleep was to die. I was ready.
1: In the sky over the horizon,
0: a star. The night was overcast. There were no other stars, just one. Bright in the distance, I could see it. I stood. It was still there. A bright star over the horizon.
1: Captain,
5: Up! On your feet, Captain!
6: We're going to keep walking. Walking.
5: Where?
6: There. That way toward that star. We walked on. Slowly. I carried the skipper. Unconscious now. What could it be? There are no lights in the Arctic. No stars through the overcast. But we kept moving. And the star came closer. I couldn't believe what suddenly appeared. Through the darkness directly beneath the star was the vague outline of a ship. A ship. Mates! Mates, help! Help me!

0: He's coming out of it. Stuart. Stuart.
1: The ship. I saw. Starkey. Halliday.
2: I. In the flesh.
1: I saw a ship.
2: I know. You're on it. See?
1: But where did it come from? Not the Jessica.
2: I know. That's the Erebus, one of Franklin's ships.
0: The one they deserted.
1: Erebus. Where did it come from?
2: Well, there we were. All of us, except you and the captain lying on that floe. After the Jessica went down, ready to die just as we thought you had. And then just as graceful as you please, you see a ship drifting slowly out of the fog through the broken ice, right to us.
1: But the captain, I left him out on
2: the
1: ice.
2: He's all right. We brought him aboard, and pretty soon we'll be on our way home.
1: Home?
2: Aye. The ice is open. We can get out. The Erebus will take us back. Now, how's that for a Christmas surprise?
1: I followed a star.
2: What?
0: He's sleeping. What was that he said? He followed the star?
2: Aye. He must have seen that lantern we hung from the mainmast and mistook it for a star.
0: Oh.
2: Saved his life. Damn the captain. Being that it's still Christmas, I guess you could call it a miracle, eh, Starkey?
0: Aye. I guess you could at that, sir.

0: 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Presented by Autolite. Tonight's star, Mr. Joseph Cotton.
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0: Next week, a story from your morning newspaper. The dramatic exposé of narcotics peddling among teenagers, as reported in Melody in Dreams. Our star, Mr. John Lund. That's next week on Suspense. Suspense is produced and directed by Elliot Lewis, with music composed by Lucian Morawick and conducted by Lud Bluskin. Arctic Rescue was written for Suspense by Gus C. Bays. Featured in tonight's cast were Joseph Kearns, Norma Varden, Lillian Baeff, Fred McKay, Barney Phillips, Clayton Post, and Ben Wright.
1: Joseph Cotton can currently be seen in the Burt Friedlob production, The Steel Trap, a 20th Century Fox release.
0: Remember next week, John Lund in Melody in Dreams.
1: Eight million Americans are suffering from arthritis or rheumatism. 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Friends, on behalf of the entire Autolite family and all of us on Suspense, this is Harlow Wilcox wishing all of you a very Merry Christmas. Good night. 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

0: It happened in New York. I was window shopping on Fifth Avenue. It was noon. The sun was warm, but a chill made me shiver. I started walking again. I reached 59th Street, Central Park. No more stores, no more windows. I wanted to walk in the park, but I didn't. I couldn't decide. Should I? Shouldn't I? Yes, no, do, don't. I knew I had to go someplace. I knew I had to meet somebody, but it all happened so fast, like somebody closing a door. Suddenly, I couldn't remember who I had to meet, or where, or when. I started to walk fast as I could. I was almost running, up one block, down the next, back to Central Park. I had to keep moving. I had to run into something or somebody that would remind me. I had to. Then I saw a policeman in the middle of the street. He was directing traffic. I ran toward him.
1: Lady! You tired of living?
0: Oh, help me. Please help me.
1: What's the matter?
0: I'm lost.
1: Well, this is 59th Street and 7th Avenue. Downtown is that way. Where you want to go?
0: Well, I don't know.
1: Come on, no left turn here. Keep going. Oh, what was that again, lady?
0: Well, all these cars, these buildings, those people. This looks like New York.
1: Yeah, this is New York.
0: Well, how did I get here?
1: Where are you from?
0: I don't know.
1: Huh?
0: Well, I...
1: All right, now, lady, now don't cry.
0: I don't even know my name. He asked me a few more questions. Then he took me to the precinct station. He left me there with a detective named Mark Neal.
2: Now, let's go over what we got so far, huh?
0: All right.
2: The name Alice is on the inside of your wedding ring. It's on the lining of your coat. It's on your dress and burned into the flap of your purse.
0: Alice.
2: It's still not familiar, huh?
0: No. Please, may I get up?
2: Yeah, sure. Oh, where are you going?
0: Well, I just want to walk. Back and forth in here's all right, as long as I can keep moving. Lieutenant, what's going to happen to me?
2: Yeah, we'll try to find out who you are, if you can just sit on for a few minutes.
0: Oh, well, I'll try.
2: The patrolman said you didn't seem scared by the traffic.
0: Well, what does that mean?
2: That you probably came from a big city.
0: Here? New York?
2: No, you'd have some kind of a key in your purse. My guess is that you're at some hotel. You left the key at the desk.
0: Oh, help me. Please.
2: Your clothes are clean. They're not wrinkled. Means you didn't sleep in them last night, so you haven't been missing very long.
0: But who am I? Who do I belong to? Oh, I'm sorry. I've got to walk.
2: Okay. Let's go get your picture taken.
0: Where?
2: It's just down the hall.
0: Thank you.
2: Mm-hmm. We'll send your picture to all the papers and the TV stations.
0: But what if... Suppose nobody recognizes me.
2: Well, then it'll be up to the doctors.
0: Doctors?
2: At City Hospital. That's your next stop.
0: Oh, will you stay there with me?
2: At the hospital?
0: Yes. Oh, you've got to. You're the only friend I've got.
2: I'm sorry, I can't.
0: Oh, please. Please don't leave me. Don't leave me alone. Alone. Alone in a city of 8 million people. I knew three of them. A policeman near Central Park, a detective, and the nurse who brought me here to this ward. This hospital ward.
3: Hello.
0: Oh, do I know you?
3: I'm Dr. Corday.
0: Oh, then you can help me. Please, I want to get out of here. I don't want to stay here. I can't. They made a mistake.
3: Who did?
0: Well, the hospital. I heard the nurse. I know what this is. The psycho ward for crazy people. Look, I'm not crazy. I'm not. I just can't remember who I am.
3: Go ahead. It'll do you good.
0: You think I'll start remembering?
3: Maybe not, but somebody will recognize you. You're a celebrity. Your picture's in all the papers, and it's been on every TV station in the city.
0: And nobody's called?
3: Not yet.
0: Doctor, how long will this last? When will I start to remember?
3: Maybe a day, a week, a month. Right now, you need some rest.
0: Oh, I can't sleep now.
3: Did you take that pill the nurse brought?
0: Yes.
3: You'll sleep. And we'll talk some more after you wake up.

0: Have a good sleep?
1: Well, I must have had. It's dark outside.
0: What's the matter?
1: Well, they moved me. They moved me while I was sleeping.
0: It's all right. You're on another floor of the hospital.
1: But those bars on the windows. Why did you move me? Why are those bars on the windows? Well, tell me, please, tell me.
0: I want you to concentrate on the game now. It's called word association. I'll say a word. You answer with the first word you think of. Black.
1: White.
0: Texas.
1: Big.
0: Blood.
1: Red.
0: Gun.
1: Kill.
0: Bullet.
1: Dead.
0: Murder.
1: Well, why do you pick those words? Blood and bullet.
0: Please
1: murder.
0: Answer. Murder.
1: This is the prison morgue, isn't it?
0: It's just another floor of the hospital.
1: It's the prison morgue, isn't it?
0: Yes.
1: Well, I've been arrested. I've done something. But those words, blood and gun, I've killed somebody.
0: You remember?
1: Oh, then it's true. It's true.
0: Alice, I want you to look at some pictures.
1: Well, who did I kill? Who was it? Tell me.
0: See if you recognize the people in these pictures. Try this one first.
1: Oh, doctor, help me. Help me.
0: Now, look at that picture. You know him?
1: Well, should I?
0: Do you?
1: Well, I don't know. Is he the one, the man I killed? Is he? That's why you're showing me the picture, isn't it? He's dead. Dead. And I killed him.
2: No, Alice.
3: She fainted.
0: That's all right, Mr. Parker. Nurse.
3: Will this bring back her memory?
0: Maybe not completely, but she may at least remember you're her husband.

0: This next one's my office, Mr. Parker.
1: All right.
0: Leave the door open so we can hear the nurse. Pull up a chair.
1: Yeah.
0: I didn't get much chance to talk to you before, Mr. Parker. Do you mind if I ask you a few questions?
1: Fire away, Doc.
0: I think you said you and your wife came here from San Francisco?
1: Yeah, about a month and a half ago.
0: What brought you here?
1: I'm a songwriter. I can write better stuff left-handed than the junk you hear today.
0: Mm-hmm.
1: I'm not saying there are no good writers left, but... Oh, look. Irving Berlin, an old man. Rodgers and Hammerstein, they're busy counting their money. Cole Porter, a has-been. Tin Pan Alley is begging for a great young songwriter, and I'm their boy.
0: Have you written any songs?
1: Hundreds of them, and all great.
0: Ooh, what are they? Maybe I remember some of them.
1: Well, none of them's been published yet, but that's politics, and that's why we come to New York, to make the connection.
0: You look a good deal younger than your wife.
1: Well, I'm 24, she's 36, but don't crack that I told you. I don't want to hurt her feelings.
0: How did you happen to marry someone that much older?
1: Want me to level with you?
0: Well, help me treat your wife.
1: Well, Alice is no Marilyn Monroe. Want me to spell it out anymore?
0: I take it she's rather wealthy.
1: We ain't living at the Hotel Bentley on my royalty checks.
0: How's the marriage going?
1: Sometimes okay.
0: And other times?
1: It could have sold ringside seats.
0: What do you fight about?
1: Always the same thing. Alice is a nice girl. And I like to live the way that she can afford. But let's face it, Doc, I'm 24.
0: I don't think I understand.
1: Alice, she gets crazy jealous if I say hello to another girl.
0: Is that why she shot Joyce Carlyle?
1: I guess so. All I was trying to do was sell Carlyle some of my numbers. If she gives your song a ride, you got a real chance.
0: And for your wife's sake, I hope Miss Carlyle pulls through.
1: Huh?
0: It'll have a terrible effect on Alice if Miss Carlyle dies.
1: She's still alive?
0: She had another transfusion about half an hour ago.
1: Oh, where is she?
0: Downstairs, second floor.
1: Look, I'd better get down and see how she is.
0: No, she's still unconscious. I've been getting word from the detectives.
1: Detectives?
0: They're waiting around in case she regains consciousness.
2: Oh, Dr. Corday.
0: Yes, nurse.
2: Mrs. Parker is asking for you.
0: Oh, thank you. Come on along, Mr. Parker.
1: Yeah.
0: Sure.
1: Yeah. Don't you remember me?
0: You'll know when you walk in that door.
1: Alice.
3: You called me Alice.
1: Honey, I'm Vance.
3: Vance?
1: Your husband, baby. We came here from San Francisco, don't you remember? Oh, come on, honey. Let me hold you.
3: Well, don't. Please, don't.
1: Alice, it's me. It's Vance.
3: No, please, let me go.
4: Hello, doctor. Now, Mrs. Parker.
0: Lieutenant.
3: Oh, hello, Mr. Neal.
0: Lieutenant Neal, Mr. Parker.
1: Are you one of the detectives from downstairs?
4: Yes. And, now I've got some bad news.
1: Look, how is Miss Carlyle?
4: Dead. They were holding your wife for murder.

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1: Tomorrow night, Casey, CBS Radio's crime photographer, totes his lens into plenty of danger as he investigates a miracle cure. 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
0: And now we bring back to our Hollywood soundstage Paula Winslow as Alice in tonight's production of Lost, a tale well calculated to keep you in suspense.

0: They asked me more questions. I couldn't answer any of them. Dead or alive, I didn't remember Joyce Carlyle. I didn't even remember myself. Alice Parker, San Francisco. Alice Parker, San...
1: Honey, you quitting?
0: Oh, it's no good, Vance.
1: That's the first time you call me by my right name.
0: Oh, why can't I remember? Why can't I remember?
1: Oh, honey, honey, you heard the head shrinker. Relax, forget it.
0: But how can I?
1: Well, what can they do to you? They found your handkerchief in Joyce Carlyle's apartment. That's all they got. They don't even have the gun you used, the witnesses.
0: Well, I don't care about that.
1: Besides, honey, they can't hang you for a murder you can't even remember.
0: Vance, can't you understand?
1: What? Why don't I have to? What?
0: Whether they convict me isn't important.
1: It's not.
0: Look, even if they let me walk out now, I've got to live every day knowing I killed somebody. Oh, don't you see? Don't you understand at all?
1: Yeah, yeah, sure, honey, sure. Look, I'll get a lawyer tomorrow and you'll be out of here real quick.

0: Just a minute.
1: Now, good morning, Mr. Parker.
2: Oh, hi, Lieutenant. What are you doing here?
1: I'd like to look around your suite, if I can.
2: Oh, sure, sure.
1: Thank you.
2: Come on in the bedroom while I grab a tie, huh?
1: Mm-hmm. Just these two rooms of the place?
2: Yeah, that's it. If you tell me what you're looking for, maybe I can steer you.
1: Is this your wife's dresser?
2: Uh-huh. You were prowling for anything in particular?
1: No, no. Just want to see if there's any sign your wife planned this. Makes a difference if it was premeditated. You ever see your wife with a gun?
2: Oh, skeet rifle?
1: No, a snub-nosed 22 caliber pistol, pearl handle.
2: You told me you didn't have any murder weapon.
1: We found it this morning.
2: Where?
1: Near the 59th Street entrance to the park.
2: Close to where Alice talked to that cop?
1: Yeah, two blocks.
2: Any fingerprints on the gun?
1: No, but it's the right gun. Anything on the night table there?
2: Yeah, phone books. Come on, you ready for the other room?
1: Yeah, I guess so.
2: Yeah. $27.50 a day for these two rooms. Make it a softer touch and Crosby's agent.
1: Do you have the key to this desk?
2: Oh, yeah. Yeah, right here. It's a little...
1: Thank you.
2: How about that? $27.50 a copy. You think they throw in anything on a cuff? Nah. You want to watch TV? You drop two bits in that slot. Cost me $1 yesterday to watch a disc jockey. And, speaking of dough, I know this ain't any time to ask, but...
1: Here are your keys.
2: Look, you think they'll tie up Alice's loot while she's getting her marbles counted, huh?
1: I don't know.
2: It'll ground me real good if they do. You know, today was payday, and if she ain't around, I'll sign my check.
1: I'll remind her when I get to the hospital.
2: Oh, thanks. Thanks a lot. And you tell her I'll be over later with the lawyer, huh?
1: You better check first.
2: Why?
1: She may be out. I'm taking her to Joyce Carlisle's apartment.
2: Oh, come on. What do you guys want?
1: We got a murder to solve.
2: But you got it, Sal. So even if Alice did kill this canary, she was off a rocker. There's nothing you can do to her. Why are you taking her to Joyce's place? Ain't she had a bad enough time?
1: You're welcome to come along.

0: Morning, Alice.
1: Oh, hello, Doctor.
0: Feel stronger today?
1: Well, I think so.
0: How much is 2 and 2?
1: What?
0: How much is 2 and 2?
1: 4.
0: How do you know?
1: Well, I learned it.
0: When?
1: When I was a little girl. I had a special blue dress, and...
0: Go on.
1: And they used to tease me and call me Alice Blue Gown. Doctor, it's coming back. I'm beginning to remember. I live in San Francisco. My name is Alice Lee Parker.
0: Where are you?
1: In New York, with my husband. His name is Vance.
0: How did you come here?
1: On a train. We got here last week.
0: Last week?
1: On Friday. It's our second honeymoon. Vance took me out Saturday night to the Golden Angel. We danced together, every dance. He never looked at another girl.
0: The Golden Angel?
1: The nightclub. Oh, it was wonderful.
0: You remember a girl who sang at the club?
1: Yes. Yes, a pretty girl. We liked her. Her name was...
0: Joyce?
1: Yes. Joyce. Joyce Carlyle. Oh, but no. No, that's the name of the girl I...
0: You remember?
1: No, I remember her name from last night.
0: Last night?
1: When the detective came in, he said she died.
0: You remember shooting her?
1: Oh, no. No, I... Oh, I thought I was all better. Oh, Vance. Oh, darling. Oh, darling.
2: Right, easy, honey. Easy.
0: She's almost completely recovered, Mr. Parker.
3: Doctor.
0: Oh, morning, Lieutenant. I didn't see you.
3: Doctor, can you step out into the corridor for a minute?
0: Sure. Partners. What is it?
3: Does she remember the shooting?
0: Not yet. There's still a gap, a kind of twilight zone of about a month.
3: Yeah. Is there any danger in her visiting Joyce Carlyle's apartment?
0: On the contrary, it might snap her out of it entirely.
3: Good. I'll take her over there right now.

0: Well, it's a pretty classy layout she had here, huh?
1: Mrs. Parker, does the place look familiar?
2: No. No, it doesn't.
1: Now, the next room is the den here. This is where it happened.
0: Do you remember it now, honey?
2: No.
1: Miss Carlyle was sitting on that couch when she was shot. Oh, excuse me. That might be for me. Ella.
2: Oh, thanks. Oh, yes, but yes. Why? Why?
0: Why what?
2: Well, why did I... Why should I want to kill her?
0: Oh, you thought that she was cutting your time.
2: With you?
0: Oh, Madge, I kept telling you that, honey, but you wouldn't listen.
3: All right, thanks.
2: Well, how could I do it?
1: Well, finally adds up. You know, I first got suspicious when the murder gun showed up without fingerprints.
2: Why?
1: Because you weren't wearing gloves when you lost your memory and you had none in your purse. It looked like the gun was planted for us to find. Planted where it would look bad for you, Mrs. Parker. That phone call was from your hotel.
2: Well, what have they got to do with this?
1: Well, there's a tape in that coin box on your TV set. It records the time the coin drops in and the channel being watched.
0: Come on, come on, let's get with it.
1: You were watching Channel 2 yesterday at 3:15 when your wife's picture was telecast.
0: Anything wrong with that?
1: It was a real good setup. Your wife in the hospital with amnesia, so she can't remember whether she did it or not. You plant her handkerchief here where the police will find it.
2: Vance.
1: Your telephone charge slip shows that you called her here at 3:45 yesterday. Had to be you because your wife was in the hospital at that time.
0: Oh, now, look. Joyce Carlyle was going to sing some of my songs. Why would I knock her off?
1: We found out about that, too, from her piano player. You told Joyce Carlyle you were going to divorce your wife and marry her. And she was demanding action. So come on, son. You can think up another story on the way to headquarters.

Suspense, in which Paula Winslow starred as Alice. Next week, the ironic story of an actor who played his first part perhaps too well, leaving himself unable to better his performance. We call it Rave Notice. That's next week on Suspense.

Suspense is produced and directed by Norman MacDonald, with music composed by Lucian Morawick and conducted by Lud Gluskin. Lost was specially written for Suspense by Jerry D. Lewis. Featured in the cast were Bill Conrad, John Daner, Tony Barrett, and Herb Vigran. 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

0: And now, tonight's presentation of radio's outstanding theater of thrills, Suspense. Tonight, the story of terror in the streets. We call it The Whole Town Sleeping. So now, starring Miss Jeanette Nolan, here is tonight's suspense play written by Ray Bradbury, The Whole Town Sleeping.
1: It was a warm summer night in the middle of Illinois country. The little town was deep, far away from everything, kept to itself by a river and a forest and a ravine. In the town, the sidewalks were still scorched. The stores were closing, and the streets were turning dark. Screen doors whined their springs and banged, and there was the sound of Grandma Hanlon's swing hammock across the street. On her solitary porch, Lavinia Nebs, age 37, very straight and slim, sat with a tinkling lemonade in her white fingers, tapping it to her lips, waiting.
2: Here I am, Lavinia.
1: Lavinia turned. There was Francine at the bottom porch step. She was all in snow white and didn't look 35.
3: I won't be a minute, Francine. I'll just lock the door.
2: All right. Oh, I do like your dress, dear.
3: Why, thank you, dear.
2: You look so well in that color. I'm afraid I could never wear it. It makes me look sallow.
3: No, it doesn't. I'm sure not. Of course, I've always loved you in white.
4: Evening, ladies.
3: Good evening, Mrs. Hanlon.
2: Oh, good evening.
4: Where are you ladies going all dressed up so pretty?
3: To the Majestic Theater, Mrs. Hanlon.
2: Robert Mitchum's playing and Not as a Stranger.
4: Won't catch me out on a night like this. Not with the lonely ones strangling women. Lock myself in with my gun. That's what I'm going to do.
3: I wouldn't worry, Mrs. Hanlon.
4: What about Eliza Ramsell? You think she's not worrying? Lock myself in with my gun. That's what you ladies should do.
3: So silly. Silly old woman.
2: Lavinia, you don't believe all that gossip about the lonely one, do you?
3: A lot of silly old women who haven't got anything better to do than talk.
2: Well, just the same, Hattie McDulless was killed a month ago and Roberta Ferry the month before. And now Eliza Ramsell disappearing.
3: Eliza Ramsell walked off with a traveling man, I bet.
2: But the others strangled.
3: Oh, Francine.
1: They reached the edge of the ravine that cut the town in two. Stood there. Behind them were the lighted houses. Ahead, deepness, moistness, fireflies, and dark. The ravine had to be crossed to reach the movies. Deep and black as it cut into the hills. Then a creaking bridge to cross over the stream. Then 113 steps up the steep and brambled bank to the other side. The ladies stood there, looking down.
2: It won't be me coming back tonight, Lavinia. It'll be you. Oh, I'd never, never walk there alone at night. Never.
3: Bosh.
2: Well, you can say bosh, but it'll be you alone on the path, not me. Oh, Lavinia, I do wish you didn't live on this side. Don't you get lonely living by yourself in that house?
3: Old maid loved to live alone. Come on, we'll take the shortcut.
2: I'm afraid.
3: Oh, come on, don't be so silly. I'll hold your hand.
1: Lavinia, cool as mint ice cream, took the other woman's arm and led her down the dark, winding path into cricket warmth and frog sound and mosquito-delicate silence.
2: Oh, let's run, Lavinia, please.
3: No. Why should we?
1: If Lavinia hadn't turned her head just then, she wouldn't have seen it. But she did turn her head, and it was there. Back among a clump of bushes, half hidden, but laid out as if she had put herself there to enjoy the soft stars, lay Eliza Ramsell, her face moon-freckled, her eyes like white marble. Then Francine saw it too, and the women stood on the path for a frozen second, not believing what they saw.
2: Ah!
1: Lavinia held Francine, and the policemen were all around in the ravine grass. Flashlights darted about, voices mingled, and the night grew on toward 8:30.
5: You didn't move her, ladies.
3: Of course not.
2: Oh, no, we couldn't touch her. How could we?
5: And there was nobody? You didn't hear anything? Sounds, anything unusual?
2: No, nothing. Mm-hmm. It's the lonely one, isn't it? He did it, didn't he?
5: Couldn't say, ma'am.
2: We knew her, you know. She was a friend of ours.
5: Oh, I'm sorry. Well, I'll have one of my men walk you across the ravine.
3: That won't be necessary. Thank you very much. We'll be all right.
2: Oh, Lavinia.
3: Come along, dear.
1: And they crossed the ravine, each with her own thoughts, fears. And the creek waters under the bridge whispered, I'm the lonely one. I'm the lonely one. I kill people. Then they were at the top of the stairs and bathed in safe light from the street lamp.
2: I've never seen a dead person before.
3: It's only a little after 8:30. We'll pick up Helen and get on to the show.
2: The show? Oh, Lavinia, you don't mean it.
3: Of course I do. We've got to forget this. It's not good to remember.
2: But Eliza's back there.
3: We need to laugh. We've got to pretend that nothing happened.
2: But she was our friend.
3: We can't help her. There's no good brooding about it. I'm going to get it out of my mind, and you should too. Now, if we hurry, we won't miss too much.
6: I thought you'd never come. You're an hour late.
2: Well, we...
3: Someone found Eliza Ramsell dead in the ravine.
2: Oh, no. Eliza... Who found her?
3: Oh, we don't know.
2: Oh, how awful. Did you see her? Was it terrible?
3: Let's not talk about it.
2: Oh, I really think I should lock myself in my house. I don't think we'd better go tonight.
3: Of course we will. It's the last showing today. Besides, the lonely one can't kill three ladies. There's safety in numbers. Anyway, it's too soon. The murders come a month separated. Come along, Helen.
2: Well, oh, I'll get a sweater. You wait for me.
3: Why didn't you tell her about us finding Eliza?
2: Why upset her?
3: Time enough tomorrow. I told you, tonight we've got to forget. We're going to the show and let's not talk about it anymore. Enough's enough.
1: The ladies walked downtown and stopped at the drugstore, which was a few doors from the theater. Lavinia bought a quarter's worth of green mint chews. And the druggist dropped the mints into a sack with a silver shovel.
7: You looked mighty cool this noon, Miss Lavinia, when you was in. So cool and nice, someone asked after you.
3: Oh?
7: Yeah, man sitting at the counter. He watched you walk out and he says to me, who's that? Just like that, he says it. Why, that's Lavinia Nebs, prettiest maiden lady in town, I says. Beautiful, he says. Beautiful. Where she live?
2: You didn't give him her address, I hope. You didn't.
7: Well, maybe I shouldn't have. Oh, I didn't give him the exact address. I said over on Park Street, you know, near the ravine. Kind of casual.
2: Oh.
7: I'm sorry.
2: What did he look like?
7: Oh, not much, I guess. Wore a dark suit. Pale. Kind of thin. Probably nothing but a stranger passing through. I'm sorry, Miss Lavinia. No charge for the peppermint.
3: Don't be silly, Mr. Briggs.
2: Well,
3: here.
2: I know what we're going to do right now. We're going straight home. That man asking after you. You're next, Lavinia. You want to be dead in that ravine?
3: It was just a man. That's all. It doesn't mean a thing.
7: That's what I figure. Nothing to worry about.
2: Nothing to worry about?
3: I'm not going to miss the movie. You two can do what you want. I'm going.
2: Well, I think we should all go home.
8: So do I. She's right, Lavinia.
3: No, she's not.
1: They argued for 5 minutes, then the three of them went to the theater. Francine and Helen reluctantly. Lavinia, head high, self-possessed, cool. In the auditorium, they sat in the odor of ancient brass polish, waiting for the second show to begin. And the lights began to fade.
9: dark suit followed us. He was thin. I think he had a pale face. He just came in, and he's sitting behind us.
2: What? What?
10: Oh, Helen.
2: What man?
9: Man behind us. It's the one Mr. Briggs said was in the drugstore behind us now.
2: Oh, I'm calling the

0: The drugstore clock said 11:25. They'd come out of the theater feeling new. And now they were laughing at Francine. And Francine was laughing at herself.
1: You see how silly it was, all that riot for nothing.
2: When you went running up the aisle screaming lights, honestly, I thought I'd die.
3: Oh, that poor man.
2: The theater manager's brother from Racine. Oh, Francie.
3: Well, I did apologize.
1: No. You see what a panic can do? And all for nothing.
3: We shouldn't have stopped for sodas, though.
1: Wasn't that a wonderful picture? Will you ever forget?
0: The streets were clean and empty. Not a car or a truck or a person was in sight. The ladies walked under a flickering neon sign, buzzing like a dying insect. The sounds of their heels sharp on the baked pavement.
1: First, we'll walk you home, Francie.
3: Oh, no, I'll walk you home.
1: If you walked me home, you'd have to come back across the ravine alone. I know you. If a leaf even fell on you, you'd drop dead.
3: Well, I could stay the night at your house.
1: No, it's all settled. First, I'll take you home, and then Helen.
3: Lavinia, Helen, stay here with me tonight. It's late, and Mrs. Murdoch has an extra room.
1: No, thanks. I don't sleep well away from my own bed.
3: Oh, please, Lavinia, please. I don't want you dead.
1: Now, you've got to stop this. I mean it. I promise I'll call you the very minute I get home.
3: Now, will you? Will you really?
1: I promise.
3: And Helen, you make her promise you to call.
1: I will.
3: Well, good night. Be careful.
1: Now, I'll walk you home.
0: The courthouse clock struck the hour. The sounds went across a town that was empty. Emptier than it had ever been before. Over empty streets and empty lots and empty lawns, the sound went.
1: 10, 11, 12.
4: I don't suppose it's any use asking you to stay, Lavinia.
1: There's no reason for me to.
4: You've acted so strangely tonight.
1: I'm just not afraid, that's all. And I'm curious, I suppose. Of course, I'm using my head. I mean, logically, the lonely one can't be around. Not now, with the police and all.
4: Did you ever think that maybe your subconscious doesn't want you to live anymore?
1: You and Francine, honestly, Helen.
4: Well, I feel so guilty. I'll be drinking a cup of coffee just about the time you get to the ravine and... Ooh, that awful bridge in the dark. You will call us the minute you get home, won't you? I won't sleep a wink if you don't.
1: I'll call. Now, good night.
0: Lavinia Nebs walked down the midnight street, down the late summer silence. She saw the houses with their dark windows, and far away she heard a dog barking. She thought to herself,
1: in 5 minutes, I'll be safe at home. In 5 minutes, I'll be phoning Francine and Helen. Oh, they're so silly, like old hens. Old. I'm older than either of them.
0: She heard a man's voice singing away among the trees, and she walked a little faster. And then coming down the street toward her in the dimming moonlight was a man.
5: Well, look who it is. What a time of night for you to be out, Miss Nebs.
1: Officer Kennedy. Oh, I'm so glad it's you.
5: Is something wrong, Miss Nebs?
1: No, nothing at all. I'm just glad it's you.
5: You know you shouldn't be out now.
1: I know. I've been to the movies. It is late.
5: Yeah, come on. I better see you home.
1: Oh, no. I can make it fine.
5: Yeah, moon's going behind the trees. Be pretty dark.
1: I'm not afraid of the dark, Mr. Kennedy.
5: You sure you'll be all right?
1: Quite sure.
5: All right,
1: thank
5: tell you.
1: You
5: what. I'll wait here till you cross. If you need help, just give a yell and I'll come running. I'll check by your house later on my way back.
1: Thank you. Good night.
5: Good night.
0: As she walked away, she thought,
1: I won't walk in the

0: ravine with any man. How do I know who the lonely one is? No, thank you.
1: Then the ravine. She stood on top of the 113 steps, down the steep brambled bank that led across the creaking bridge 100 yards and up through the black hills to Park Street.
0: 3 minutes from now, I'll be putting my key in the house door. Nothing can happen. Nothing.
1: She started down the dark green steps into the deep ravine night.
0: 5, 6, 7, 8, 9.
1: The ravine was deep.
0: 11.
1: And the world was gone.
0: 13.
1: The world of safe people and bed.
0: 16.
1: The locked doors.
0: 17.
1: The town. The drugstore. Theater. Lights.
0: 21.
1: Everything was gone.
0: 23.
1: Only the ravine existed.
0: 25.
1: And lived.
0: 26.
1: Black and huge around her.
0: 29. 30. 1. Nothing's happened, has it? No one around, is there? Remember that old ghost story you told each other when you were children? About the dark man coming into your house and you upstairs in bed. Now he's at the first step coming up to your room. Now he's at the second step. Now he's at the third, the fourth, the fifth step. How you laughed and screamed at the story. Now the horrid man is at the 12th step, opening

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Did he hear me scream? Or did I scream? Maybe I only thought I did. Then he didn't hear me at all. I'll go back up. Go to Helen's and sleep there tonight. 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

0: someone's following me. 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Every time I take a step, he takes one. Officer Kennedy, is that you? Is it?
1: The crickets were suddenly still. The crickets were listening. The night was listening to her. Then there was a sound. Only a woodchuck, surely, beating a hollow log. But it was Lavinia Nebs. It was most surely the heart of Lavinia Nebs. She went down the steps faster, faster. Run. She heard music. In a mad way, a silly way, she heard the surge of music that pounded at her. Rush, plunging her faster and faster down, down into the pit of the ravine.
0: Only a little way. Across the bridge. Run! Run! Don't turn! Don't look. If you see him, you'll not be able to move. Just run.
1: And across the bridge, up the path between the hills, the top of the path, the street. And even with the light, the fear swirled about her, closing in, pressing.
0: If I get home safe, I'll never go out alone. I was a fool, never again. If you let me get home for this, I'll never go out again, alone. I promise. Please. Please. Let me. Please. Please, please. Give me time to get inside and lock the door, and I'll be safe. Oh, safe at home. Safe. Safe at home. Listen. Not a sound. Oh, wait. I'll never get home. Wait. The window. Why, there's no one there at all. Nobody. There was no one following me at all. Nobody running after me. How silly. If a man had been following me, he'd have caught me. I can't run as fast as a man. I wasn't running from anything except me. The ravine was safer than safe. Oh, it's nice to be home, though. Home's a really good, warm, safe place. The only place.
1: She had just put her hand out to the light switch when she heard it behind her in the blackness. Just a movement.
0: What? What?

Suspense, in which Miss Jeanette Nolan starred with Paula Winslow, Eve McVeigh, and Bill Conrad in tonight's presentation of Ray Bradbury's The Whole Town Sleeping, adapted by Anthony Ellis. Next week, the story of a fishing cruise and bait that was a life insurance policy. We call it Over the Bounding Main. That's next week on Suspense. Suspense is produced and directed by Anthony Ellis. The music was composed by Lucian Marowick and conducted by Wilbur Hatch. Featured in the cast were Tom McKee, Florence Walcott, Tom Brown, and Will Wright. 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

0: men and women in the armed forces of the United Nations, we present one of America's top spine tinglers, a radio rebroadcast of a program dedicated to the mysterious, the unusual, and sometimes the supernatural. A program of Suspense.
1: This is the truth. Do you understand? The truth. It must be the truth. It has to be. I, Robert Wensley Graham, a doctor and psychiatrist by profession, do hereby of my own free will and volition, albeit with deepest regret, make the following full and complete statement relative to that all but unbelievable series of events which has brought such disaster and misfortune to my house, particularly to my poor wife, Isabel. It had its beginning, properly speaking, some 2 months ago, to be exact, on the evening of July 25th. We were in the drawing room, Isabel at the piano, practicing, as she said. Her Aunt Jane and I on the opposite sides of the room.
2: Isabel, what's the matter?
3: I don't know. I can't seem to keep my mind on anything anymore, even my music. Nerves.
2: Nerves?
1: Isabel.
3: Yes, Robert.
1: I don't wish to distress you, but it's going on for quite a little while now. It's not getting any better.
3: I know. Let's not discuss it, shall we?
1: Wish you'd let me prescribe treatment for you.
2: I could prescribe something for her.
1: You can do remarkable things now with just the common old drugs under proper control.
2: Drugs? It's not drugs that she needs. It's to get out of this house for a while. It's to get back to the concert stage where she belongs. It's work.
3: Aunt Jane, please.
2: I'm sorry. I don't believe in beating around the bush. You're an artist. You've got talent. There's no sense in your trying to subordinate yourself to somebody else.
3: Aunt Jane, that's enough. I'm not subordinating myself to anyone.
1: Really, Aunt Jane, you mustn't interfere, you know.
3: Robert doesn't want me to go back on the stage.
1: Darling, it isn't that I don't want you to go back. I'm proud of you. You know that. It's only because I think... because I know that going back to a professional career in your present mental condition would be terribly harmful.
3: I know, Robert. I know, you're right.
1: Oh, after all, I'm a doctor. It's my business to know these things. I get it. Probably the hospital. Hello? Hello? Yes, it's Dr. Graham. Oh, yes. It's for... who? Well, when would you like to see me? All right. Fine. No, not a trouble at all. Well, I'll be expecting you. Goodbye. Isabel, good heavens. Who do you suppose that was?
3: Who?
1: Roger Holcomb. Do you remember the case?
3: Roger Holcomb?
2: I remember it.
1: Of course you do. The fellow was brought back from the dead, as the newspapers put it, about a year ago.
3: Oh, yeah.
1: Yeah, he really was dead for 4 full minutes, as far as medical science was concerned. Then Bates brought him around. It was 9 days' wonder at the time.
3: Well, what did he want to see you about?
1: I don't know. Something to do with his experience, obviously. He was in a terribly agitated state. Poor fellow had been walking up and down in front of the house for an hour, trying to get up courage to ring the bell. Finally, phoned from the corner drugstore.
3: Why, the poor man. Why in the world should he do that?
1: Anxiety, neurosis. They hounded him, you know, in the most shocking way. Got out of the hospital. Preachers and spiritualists, movie agents, just plain fakers. People trying to find out if he remembered anything of the 4 minutes. He's supposed to be dead. People just trying to exploit him. Oh, must be Holcomb now. Take him into the office.
4: Dr. Graham?
1: Yes, you're Roger Holcomb?
4: Yes.
1: Come in. Pleasure to meet you, Mr. Holcomb.
4: Yes, sir.
1: You come this way, please, my office. Now, just sit down anywhere. Lie down on the couch, if you like. You're tired.
4: I am tired. Tired unto death.
1: Give me your hand, please.
4: For heaven's sake, there's nothing wrong with my pulse. If that's all you think it is, I'll go.
1: Why did you come to me, Mr. Holcomb?
4: You know my history.
1: Yes, most medical men do. Up until your disappearance.
4: Yeah, most medical men do, all right. Then they tell me I'm crazy.
1: Do you think you are, Mr. Holcomb?
4: Oh, I see. You're like all the rest. Let go of me, please.
1: Just a minute, right. Mr. Holcomb. You came to me for advice, for treatment. I suggest you tell me your story.
4: Well, I was told you specialize in strange cases.
1: Hmm.
4: Things that other men can't explain.
1: And that's true in a way.
5: You know what happened when I got out of the hospital,
4: Hubbard? Yes.
5: Followed me, questioned me, hounded me day and night, trying to find out if I remembered anything, if I'd experienced anything beyond the grave.
1: Yes, I remember that.
5: Well, then you remember that my answer was always the same. That I remembered nothing. That I knew nothing. Well, I was wrong.
1: Oh? What did you experience during those 4 minutes?
5: I don't know. But it must have been something. Something I don't even dare to think about.
1: How do you know this?
5: Well, it happened the first time on a boat trip, which I'd taken to recover my health. I found myself chatting with a woman who was seated at my table in the dining saloon. She found occasion, as such women often will, to mention her age. She said, "After all, I'm not yet 40. And then it happened.
1: What happened?
5: Well, from somewhere came crashing into my mind a certain knowledge of the exact day and year of that woman's birth. Mm-hmm. And with it, a compulsion to speak out. A compulsion which I could no more have resisted than I could have resisted breathing. I said, "Madam, you were born in May, weren't you? May 30th. And she looked at me in utter astonishment. We'd never even seen each other before in our lives. And said, "Yes." And then I added the date, the year 1900. See, she was well over 40. She'd lied to me. Innocent enough thing, but I had known the truth. And I'd been forced to speak it. And I have been ever since.
1: This phenomenon has occurred often?
5: More times than I can remember. Every time a direct lie, no matter how trivial, is uttered in my presence, I suddenly know the answer to that lie. I know the truth. And I'm compelled to speak it.
1: And this condition has existed only since your...
5: Since my 4 minutes beyond the grave, yes.
1: Quite.
5: It's as though in that brief time I glimpsed eternity. If I'd seen revealed all truth of all the ages. I can never tell you how horrible that seems. I found that men, even the most honest of men, live by lies.
1: Tell me. You have a family, friends who are understanding?
5: Oh, for heaven's sake, Doctor, don't you understand what this has done to me? Yes, I had a family and friends. A girl I was going to marry. Today I'm an outcast, pariah. I'm shunned, feared. I'm hated. Yes, hated.
1: Mr. Holcomb. Mr. Holcomb, I believe that this condition is very real to you. It causes you very real anguish. I want to help you.
5: Do you think you can?
1: I'm confident that I can. Suppose you could arrange to stay with me here at my home for a matter of weeks or months, if necessary.
5: Well, I'll do anything. Good. Anything in the world to be a normal man again, but...
1: But what?
5: Dr. Graham, I can see that you still don't believe me.
1: Oh, no.
5: I beg of you. You don't know the terrible responsibility I'd be to you. I'd be like a spy, like some inexorable prosecutor from another world.
1: Mr. Holcomb, let me worry about that.
5: All right. Is there anyone else in your household who might object?
1: Oh, no, there's only my wife and her aunt. Have your own quarters. Be quite comfortable, I assure you.
5: I'm sure I'd be. It's a lovely house, but I've seen of it.
1: Yes, I'm rather lucky. I'm interested in research primarily. Not much money in that, you know, but a couple of years ago I came into quite a nice inheritance. The house went with it. What is it? What's the matter?
5: The inheritance was not yours. It was your wife's. The house is your wife's. You were penniless.
1: That's true. I don't know why I lied to you. Pride, I suppose.
5: I'm sorry. I told you I couldn't help it.
1: No.
5: I'll go now.
1: Please. Mr. Holcomb, my fault is a small matter.
5: But you see now that I
1: want to help you.
5: Do you believe me now?
1: I believe, Mr. Holcomb, either that you are far more ill than I realized, or that in months to come, you and I must venture into a realm never before explored by mortal man. It was utterly fantastic, yet it was true. I checked the facts again and again. He could not possibly have known, and yet he knew. Could you imagine what this meant to a man of science? If I could fathom the depths of Roger Holcomb's mind, I could make a contribution to the body of scientific knowledge absolutely without parallel in modern times. I'd be more famous than Pasteur or Ehrlich. There remained the problem of Isabel, I was aware of the danger, of course. I was acutely aware of the peculiarly delicate balance of her mind at that time. Of the fact that the presence of a man like Roger Holcomb might be seriously detrimental to my rather well-conceived plans for Isabel. I believed I could control the situation. I determined to proceed. Actually, Holcomb's presence made itself felt almost immediately. The first incident came after he'd been with us.
2: Isabel, please stop that playing and listen to me.
3: Aunt Jane, you know Robert has said I mustn't talk about it, that it's bad for me.
2: I don't care what Robert said.
3: But he's my doctor and my husband.
2: And I'm not sure that he should be either.
3: Aunt Jane, I don't know much about psychiatry, but I do know that making trouble between a husband and a wife...
2: I'm not making anything that isn't there already, and you know it. Good heavens, girl. Look at yourself. Look what's happened to you since your marriage.
3: I've been sick.
2: He's made you sick.
3: That's ridiculous.
2: Maybe it's just that he's afraid of losing you. Maybe he's even afraid of losing your money. But I'm absolutely convinced that whether he's meant to or not, he's made you believe there's something the matter with you that isn't.
3: Aunt Jane, I simply forbid you to talk this way.
2: And now he brings this psychopath into the house.
3: And don't bring Roger into it. He's Robert's patient. It's Robert's work and it's none of our business.
2: What about your own work?
3: It doesn't matter.
2: Doesn't matter?
3: Aunt Jane, you simply don't understand. Robert is my husband. I trust him and I love him. Nothing can ever come between us. I'd destroy anything. I'd kill anyone who tried.
2: Isabel. Isabel, do something before it's too late.
3: Do what?
2: Get away. Leave him. Divorce him. Anything.
6: Oh, I hope we're not interrupting.
3: Of course not, darling. Hello, Roger.
7: Hello, Isabel. Pardon.
2: Good afternoon.
3: How are you feeling, Roger?
7: I'm better, I think.
6: I think it would be better if we didn't discuss our states of mind, Isabel.
3: Oh, of course, I'm sorry. Well, would you like me to play something for you? You know, I think I'm beginning to get the feel of it again. Really, I do.
6: You're sure we haven't interrupted some conversation?
2: Of course not. We were just discussing how helpful you've been in getting Isabel back to her work again.
3: Roger.
5: No. No, you were not. You were telling Isabel to divorce her husband. I'm sorry.
3: Roger, come back.
6: Isabel, is that true?
2: You brought him in here deliberately.
6: Is that true?
2: It doesn't matter, I suppose. You've known how I felt for a long time.
6: Yes, I'm afraid I have.
3: Robert, it was all so silly. She didn't mean it. It was just
6: I did mean it.
2: But I did mean it. I'm sorry, Isabel. But I've been under this roof too long as it is.
3: Oh, Jane, you're not leaving us.
2: It's best, Isabel.
6: Yes. Yes, I think it's unquestionably best. Best that you go at once. She left us, of course. I'd always believed that Jane exercised an unfortunate influence over Isabel. I did not dream it had reached such a point as this. Yet this incident gave me my first insight into the relationship which was destined to develop between Isabel, Roger, and myself. The first and most obvious result was that within a matter of weeks, Isabel was to lose every friend she had. We became further estranged as each day passed. It was difficult to speak of even the most casual things with this strangely terrifying specter of truth, always at our elbow. The situation reached its inevitable climax the evening that Leopold Sierinski, the famous conductor of the Los Angeles Symphony, was to call on Isabel with a view to resumption of her professional career under his auspices. I gave a great deal of thought to that evening. It had to be handled with a great...
3: Robert, you will help me, won't you?
6: Of course I will, darling.
3: I don't know whether you realize how important it is to me. I have nothing but the music now. I've been working so hard. Playing sometimes half the night,
6: yes,
3: while you were asleep.
6: I've heard you.
3: Sometimes it seems that the piano's all that's helping me to keep my sanity.
6: My darling, I want you to let me prescribe something for you. It's time we face this thing, your trouble, I mean.
3: Robert, does he have to have dinner with us tonight?
6: Roger... Isabel, you know how I stand on that.
3: Oh, yes, but just
6: Even once, Isabel, keep him in his room like a spoiled child and we have guests. Isabel, it might undo everything I've accomplished in weeks.
3: Oh, of course. You're right.
6: Roger, come in.
7: Robert,
4: I was wondering if I mightn't be excused. Just a night.
6: Oh, you're having dinner with us, Roger.
4: Must I?
6: You know you must, Roger, and you know why.
3: Why, Roger, don't you want to meet the great Leopold Sirinsky? He's really a wonderful person.
4: Yes, indeed, I would very much.
3: But... you know, I made my debut with him in 1934. I did a concert with him every year until my... until I...
6: Isabel was very talented, you know.
3: I was? I am. Oh, Roger, I'm going to play with him again. He wants me to open the season in November. Can you imagine what that means to me?
4: I'm so glad, Isabel.
3: And Robert has finally given his consent. Haven't you, dear?
6: I'm sorry. What was it you said, Isabel?
3: I said you'd given your consent to my playing with Sirinsky.
6: Why, Isabel, you... you know I don't want you to think that I'd ever stand in your way.
3: I know, dear. Roger, I'll do the Emperor Concerto, and you will come to hear me. You do want to, don't you, Roger?
5: I... please, Isabel, don't ask things of me that can't...
3: what's the matter? What's the matter with both of you? You act as though you thought I wouldn't be able to appear. As though the whole idea were hopeless or something.
6: Isabel, please.
3: I am going to play. I'll be better than I ever was. You know I will, don't you? Don't you?
6: Yes, of course, Isabel. You play wonderfully.
4: Roger. No, Robert, you're very certain that Isabel will be prevented from ever playing again by death.
3: Death?
4: Oh, Isabel, forgive me, please.
3: By death? No. Oh, no. Please, Roger, it's not true. Tell me it isn't. Roger, answer me. Answer me. Roger, do you hear me? Answer me. Answer me!
6: When Sirinsky arrived, I told him it would be quite impossible for Isabel to leave her room. The concert was canceled, and indeed, to my knowledge, she's never touched the piano since that day. By now, to even the most casual observer, it must appear only natural that Isabel had every motive for a desperate, almost paranoid hatred of Roger Holcomb. This much was clear to me. The rest, not yet. But one thing from any point of view was certain. I had to keep Roger and Isabel apart. Perhaps what I feared was indeed inevitable. I honestly did not think it so at the time. As a precautionary measure, however, I prescribed a drug for Isabel, which she at last consented to take. I gave her her own supply. She administered it to herself, as I had directed.
3: Roger?
8: Yes?
3: It's Isabel.
8: What do you want?
3: Let me in, please.
8: No.
3: Please, it's terribly important.
8: Robert said that
3: I know. But he said it would be all right this time.
8: You sure?
3: Yes. Yes, please.
8: All right.
4: Now, what do you want?
3: I want to talk to you, that's all.
4: What about it that's so important?
3: Roger, why don't you ever leave your room anymore?
4: Can't you guess?
3: Do you think I hate you?
4: Isabel, I don't know what to think anymore.
3: You do, don't you?
4: I warned him. I told him it would happen. Now I'm going mad up here thinking of the anguish I've caused you.
3: But, Roger, I don't. You must believe me.
4: I know what it's been like for you having me here, Isabel.
3: Roger, you see, for the first time in my life, I think my husband is wrong about something.
4: Wrong?
3: Yes. Don't you see? He's been worried about both of us. And so this distrust has grown up between us.
4: Well, I don't distrust you, Isabel. You've been more wonderful to me than I can.
3: But you're afraid of me. And that amounts to the same thing. And it's bad for the both of us. It's hurting both of us.
4: Well, I've often felt I wanted to talk to you, to beg your pardon.
3: Oh, you don't have to do that. We're both sick. But I think if we saw each other sometimes, if we talked the whole thing out, it would help us both.
4: Well, does Robert think so, too?
3: No.
4: Then he didn't tell you it was all right to see me.
3: No. I lied to you.
4: You what?
3: I lied to you.
4: You lied to me. And it didn't happen. Isabel, don't you see? I am getting well. It didn't happen.
3: I know. I don't think it does happen anymore. Except with Robert.
4: With Robert? What makes you think
3: I don't know. Something about the way he acts. The way he is.
4: Oh, but Isabel, he is curing me. Then perhaps you shouldn't have come
3: no,
4: up.
3: No, don't you understand? We must see each other. We must talk.
4: No, listen.
6: Isabel.
4: Robert,
5: Something's happened that I must
6: please,
5: tell you,
6: Bob. Please, you're completely overwrought.
5: Oh, but Robert, if
6: I must insist, Isabel, why did you do this?
3: I'm sorry.
6: You have to have a sedative right away. Isabel, get the bottle from your room.
3: Mine?
6: Yes, please, hurry.
3: All right.
5: Robert, she lied to me.
6: Yes, I know. But, Roger, I must absolutely forbid you to talk now. You must trust me.
5: All right, but later I want to have a long talk with you.
6: Of course we shall.
3: Here it is. I brought my hypodermic, too.
6: I'm glad you did. The other one's mislaid somewhere. Will you give it to him, please?
3: I?
6: Yes, I'm sorry, but this has upset me rather badly. My hands are shaking.
3: Robert, I'm terribly sorry.
6: No matter now. Give him the hypodermic, the upper arm.
5: That's right.
3: There.
6: Thank you. Leave us now, please, Isabel.
3: All right.
6: How are you feeling now, Roger?
5: Well, I'm fine, Robert. I think I'm better than I've been in months.
6: I know you're better. That's why I was so upset to see you.
5: Why, Robert?
6: I can't tell you all my reasons now, but you must trust me and believe in me.
5: Oh, I do, but...
6: Only that I'm afraid for your health. Roger.
5: No. You're afraid of murder.
6: What?
5: Murder.
6: Roger, listen to me. Roger.
5: Murder.
6: Roger, what are you talking about? Roger! Roger! It was clear to me now. I knew I must take immediate action. I knew that the most terrible consequences might result if Isabel were alone with Roger, even for a moment. But he knew that he'd said so. There was no other explanation. I thought it through most carefully. And yet no plans are perfect. No man is infallible. Isabel!
3: Robert! Frightened.
6: What are you doing?
3: Nothing.
6: Don't lie to me, Isabel.
3: I'm not.
6: You were coming from Roger's room.
3: No, I swear I won't.
6: Isabel, don't you understand that you're sick? That I've insisted on these things for your own good and his.
3: All right. I was going to talk to him, but I haven't.
6: Oh, Isabel. Why do you try to tell me that?
3: But it's true, Robert. Really true.
6: Is it? Roger? Roger?
3: What's the matter?
6: Look.
3: Robert. No, it couldn't be.
6: It is. He's dead.
3: Dead?
6: Hypodermic by his side. The drug, your hypodermic.
3: But it's only a sedative.
6: Except that in large enough quantity, it's fatal. You knew that.
3: Oh, Robert, don't listen to me.
6: Isabel, why? Why, I warned you.
3: Robert, look at me. It's Isabel. It's your wife. You can't... Oh, no. Where are you going? Come back.
6: I'm going to call the police.

0: perhaps the most terrible decision a man ever had to make, even though it did come not as a shock to me, even from my point of view as a scientist. It was terrible enough. Yet it had to be done, and I had done it. I did not speak to her as we waited, and she made no further attempt to appeal to me. She seemed utterly stupefied, perhaps as a result of the drug she'd herself been taking. Perhaps because she suddenly realized she was hopelessly trapped. When police arrived, I told the story with as little emotion.
1: Yes, there are fingerprints, all right, on both the bottles.
0: Those would be my wife's, of course. They both belong to her.
1: Is that true, Mrs. Graham?
2: Yes.
1: Dr. Graham, do I understand, then, that you are formally charging your wife for the murder of Roger Holcomb?
0: Well, you could hardly expect me to do that, could you? I'm simply telling you the facts.
1: Yes, but you said she hated Holcomb, and you knew it.
0: My wife has been mentally ill for some time. There are many people who can testify to that. You plead insanity, of course.
1: Well, Dr. Graham, I can't tell you how sorry I am, but the things you have told me add up to only one thing, as you yourself obviously recognize.
0: Yes.
1: Your wife, Isabel Graham, murdered Roger Holcomb.
0: What did you say?
1: I said your wife, Isabel Graham, murdered Roger Holcomb.
0: No. I murdered him.
3: What?
0: I tried to make it appear that Isabel had done it. And I succeeded. But I killed him.

No plans are perfect. No man is infallible. Yes, I killed Roger Holcomb. And he himself revealed the truth. I'd planned to dispose of Isabel for many months. I'd never loved her. I'd loved only science. I wanted her money, and Holcomb found it out. That was the risk I ran. But any chance lie in his presence, either by Isabel or myself, bring out the truth, and it did. I had no alternative once he'd discovered that. But to kill him, it's easy enough to throw the blame on Isabel. I had not counted on that terrible compulsion for the truth. That strange affliction of Roger Holcomb's and its power over me. Did it transfer itself at his death to me? Or was it conscience? Pity that it had to end this way. He's a fascinating kid.

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1: And now, a tale well calculated to keep you in suspense.
2: A tale of two men who are one. In just a moment, Stranger with My Face, starring Bernard Grant and written especially for Suspense by Alan Sloan.

0: for those who think young. So go ahead and pick the drink that lets you drink young as you think. Yes, get the right one, the modern light one. Now it's Pepsi for those who think young.
1: So you're walking along the street, minding your own business, except for an occasional glance at an occasional pretty girl. But it isn't the occasion, never has been, never will be, so what's the use? Sufficient unto the day is the boredom thereof, and why, oh, why doesn't something happen? So you might as well stop at the newsstand and pick up the papers, grab the usual quick one at the usual bar, section.
2: Anybody get the taxi's license?
1: Oh.
2: Hey, give him air. Come on, give him room. He's coming too. Easy. Yeah. Easy, Mr. Hill. Let me help you to the curb. Gee, talk about your close calls, mister.
1: Hey, what happened? Where am I? Where's my hat?
2: Now, what happened? You was reaching for the papers I was handing you. The mob shoved you in a taxi, sideswiped you. If I was you, I'd go straight to the doctor and see if everything's still in the right place.
1: But this isn't my hat.
2: Well, believe me, mister, it's the one that come with the head you're still wearing.
1: Fine way to start the day.
2: Yeah, ain't it, though? It's a real close... Start the day? Mister, you sure you're all right? Those are the evening papers. And you owe me 14 cents.
1: 14? Since when?
2: Times and Trib, 7 apiece, like any evening paper.
1: The Times and Tribune are morning papers.
2: Not in Chicago, mister.
1: So there you are in a strange city, with a lot of strangers minding your business. And a strange sound of the police whistles. And a strange big star in the cops' uniforms. And strange names on the buses, Boulevard, Halsted, State. No. What you need is something familiar to cling to, like a shot glass of bourbon. So up the street you find a tavern. You sit down at its totally strange bar. And a totally strange bartender greets you with...
3: Evening, sir. Your usual.
1: My usual? What's that?
3: Always a killer. Scotch on the rocks, soda on the side.
1: Your impulse is to say, I hate scotch. But you don't say it. Something, now that you've discovered where you are, Chicago, something makes you want to know when you are. The newspapers will tell you. July 13th. 1961.
3: Yes, sir, all day.
1: Scotch or no scotch, you make it do. Despite the warmth of the stuff clawing its way down, the taste it leaves is like old iron in your mouth. You lift the glass of soda. The bartender moves away. And the stranger in the mirror drops his glass.
4: Oh, I'll clean that up, Mr. Morris.
1: Bartender.
4: Yes, sir.
1: Don't think I'm drunk, huh? Do you know me?
4: Do I know you? What do you mean, do I know you?
1: Do you know who I am? My name.
4: Why, sure, Mr. Morris. You're Mr. Morris, one of my regulars.
1: Mr. Morris, one of your regulars. Well, tell me, what's my first name?
4: Why, I've heard your friends, sir. I've heard them call you... Mr. Morris, you're joking.
1: No. My first name, please.
4: Why, they call you Chuck. I guess it must be Charles. Look, Mr. Morris, if you're not feeling well...
1: Wait. When I sat down, you asked me if I wanted the usual. And you served me...
4: Scotch, like always.
1: How long is always?
4: Why, let's see. It must be 2-3 years. You've been coming in nearly every day around this time, and it's always scotch on the rocks, soda on the side.
1: 2-3 years. And this is Chicago?
4: Yes, sir.
1: July 13th, 1961?
4: Yes, sir, all day.
1: Yeah, very funny. Would you like to hear something really funny? Very, very funny?
4: Why, sure, Mr. Morris, anything for a laugh.
1: Then laugh at this! As far as I know, this isn't Chicago, it's New York. It isn't July 1961, it's March 1957.
4: Now, listen,
1: and it's
4: Mr.
1: morning,
4: Morris,
1: it's
4: please.
1: Not evening! But funniest of all, my name isn't Morris. And it isn't Chuck, but Charles, it's Walters. Edward, Eddie, Ed Walters. And this'll kill you. You will die laughing. That isn't me in the mirror. I never saw that face before in my life. Up the street is a cheap hotel where they don't care what name you register under. But the face in the mirror upstairs is still a stranger's, with its gray hair, heavy-rimmed eyeglasses, and mustache. Impossible. Who am I? An hour later, you're on a jet for New York. And as it arches across the miles of Manhattan, things begin to come back. Except that there's something missing. Somewhere, something you almost don't want to remember, try as you may. Let's see. Let's take it from the top. That morning, you left your apartment.
5: Morning, Mr. Walters. Nice day if it don't rain, huh?
1: Morning, Frank.
5: Going on a little trip, huh, sir?
1: How'd you know?
5: I seen a bag, sir, that's all.
1: Oh. Well, look, Frank.
5: Yes, sir?
1: If anybody calls this morning, don't let them disturb Mrs. Wallace. She isn't feeling so well, you know?
5: Right.
1: And if anybody asks about me, well, frankly, I'm sneaking off to Florida to play golf and fish, you know.
5: Sure.
1: But
5: artist.
1: If anybody asks, I'm out of town on a business trip. You don't know where I am or when I'm coming back, right?
5: Sure thing. Hey, gee, thanks, Mr. Wallace. With that kind of dough, I've never even seen you in my life.
1: So far, all clear. Cab to Grand Central Station, all clear. Train to Chicago, heading ultimately for... Heading for... Los Angeles? Portland? Vegas? No, that you can't recall. Or for the life of you, why you left. After 7 years. 7 years with the wrong woman. And her men. And her bottles. And her yakety-yakety-yakety-yak. But still, you can't really remember much beyond arriving in Chicago and walking down a dark street. Wait. It's all coming back now.
6: Mister.
1: Yes?
6: You got a cigarette?
1: Well, sure. Here, help yourself.
6: Thanks. Match?
1: Oh, yes. Wait a minute. Here's my lighter.
6: Thanks a million.
1: Yes.
6: Nice lighter.
1: Yes.
6: Expensive.
1: Look, if you don't mind...
6: I'll take the satchels, too.
1: Boy, this is an outrage.
6: Nah, just a stick-up. Don't make waves. Put them up and keep them up.
1: How in the night over that night in Chicago it comes back, his hard, expert hands going over you. Finding your wallet, finding your watch, taking every last penny, taking your train tickets, cleaning you out, holding the gun on you while he stopped for your bags, and then...
6: I don't like you, mister. Turn around.
1: Oh, please, I'm a stranger here in town. I don't know a soul here. Please.
6: Shut up. Oh.
1: That must have been when it began. A slugging in the dark. And an awakening to find you'd nothing to remember yourself by. When a stranger found you in his parking lot come morning.
7: Are you all right?
1: I think so. Oh, no. Oh, my head.
7: Well, let's have a look. Oh. Hey, you're lucky you're alive, man. You've been mugged pretty good. Look, I tell you what. My office is next door. Suppose you come in and get clean.
1: No. I was going someplace. But I can't remember. All right. If it isn't too much trouble...
7: Oh, nonsense. You do the same for me. You'll feel better with some coffee and a shave. Come on your feet, fella. Oh, by the way, my name is Shaw, Clifford Shaw. I'm in real estate.
1: Well, my name is Morris. Charles Morris.
7: Oh, I get it. Morris for that building across the street. Charles for the station. Well, it doesn't matter, fella. I'll still stake you to a breakfast.
1: No. You don't understand. I don't know my name. I don't know where I am, or who I am, or anything. I just don't remember anything. And that, as the jet winds into its glide path for Idlewild, is all you can piece together about how you became Chuck for Charles Morris, how he made a new life, who helped, what he did, all gone. and as useless to you now as yesterday's newspaper. What you want is to find out the state of the life of the man you really are, Ed Walters. The state of the life and the state of the wife of. Home. Where the Times and the Trip start the day, or morning papers. Should you
8: phone first?
1: No. She's probably still climbing the walls over this morning's argument. No, not this morning. 4 years ago. Better just walk in on her. Surprise, Helen. Surprise. Taxi! Same lobby. New elevators. Automated. Buttons to press. You press 14. 3. What did you read once about amnesia? 5. Nature's healing way of helping the mind forget. 7. Forget something the mind recoils from remembering. 9. A knock on the head is only the trigger to forgetting. 11. What did you want to forget? 14. Play it cool. Just the truth. You've been sick. You've been away. But you're better now. Bygones and all that. Brand new start, Helen. And when she opens the door, smile. Smile. She used to like your smile. Now, 14C. Ah, why didn't you think of flowers, stupid?
9: Yes?
1: I'm sorry. I was expecting someone else.
9: Maybe you've got the wrong apartment. This is 14C.
1: No, it's all right. Some friends of mine used to live here. I've been away. Well, I realize it sounds silly, but instead of phoning first, I wanted to surprise them. I'm sorry to have embarrassed you.
9: We all do silly things. Maybe I can help you.
1: Well, I don't see how.
9: Well, the superintendent readdresses the mail when people move. Maybe they left a forwarding address. I'll call her.
1: She leaves the door open. You can see the familiar hall, the jog that leads into the living room. And suddenly you want to get away. Why, you don't know. You can't remember. You don't want to remember. But it's too late.
9: Well, I think I can help you.
1: Well, you're really very kind. I hate to trouble you.
9: Oh, heavens, no trouble. The way people move around in this town, it's a wonder anybody...

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1: East 53rd.
0: 695. Mr. and Mrs. Porter. Was that the name?
1: Porter. Yes. Thank you so much. Thanks for nothing. Porter. Walters, Mrs. Edward J. No. Wait a minute. She could have moved out after you left. Sure. Why keep up that big place by herself? Yes, she moved. And the Porters took the apartment. Dead end. What now? Downtown to the office to pick up right where you left off? What for? The same old grind. Cook up the deals, swing the deals, foul up the deals, and worse. Walk around wondering when you're going to run into her with another man the way... Wait a minute. Porter. No. Must be a new one. And maybe she married him. Why, sure. Sure, that's it. She's married again. Grab your hat, Mrs. Porter. Here comes Charlie. No. Ed. I'm getting mixed up again. 695 East. Ooh, coming up in the world, by golly. Remodeled brownstone and all that. $75,000 worth of decorating on a $25,000 frame. I wonder what he does, this Porter. Well, you'll find out.
2: Yes?
1: Mrs. Porter?
2: Yes?
1: I wonder if you can help me. I was given your name and address by the superintendent of the apartment house you used to live in, see?
2: Just a moment. May I ask who you are? Do you have any identification?
1: Huh? Oh, yes, of course. Forgive me. Here's my card.
2: Charles Morris, real estate. Chicago? What's this all about?
1: It's a legal matter, Miss Porter. You see, my firm represents an estate in Chicago. Very complicated holding. Chicago, Washington, New York.
2: I see.
1: Well, to make a long story short, we can't seem to locate the Walters. Mrs. Walters, to be specific, who lived in your apartment. 14C, before you.
2: I still don't understand.
1: You see, Mrs. Walters is one of the people whose signature my firm needs to clear up the estate. New York-wise.
2: Oh. Well, how can I help you?
1: Anything you might tell me about them. Do you know, by any chance, where they went after they moved out of 14C?
2: Of course not. All we were given to understand by the real estate agent was some kind of trouble between them.
1: Oh, trouble. Well, would you know...
2: No, just trouble. If you really want to find out, I should think you'd go to the police.
1: Well, I don't know. I'd hate to do that.
2: So I'll bet you would. The nerve of you coming here like this. I think I know what the trouble was between the Walters. Men like you ought to be put away.
1: Dead end. One avenue left open. Friends, the Betts, the Markers, the Farrens. They might know, they might help. But then again, they might not. Who would know? Who would know? Who would help? Something happened back there in 57, back there in 14C. Who would know?
3: I should think you'd go to the police.
1: Maybe she had something there. The real estate story is your best card.
4: Yes, sir.
1: Missing persons?
4: Like on the door. Can I help you, sir?
1: Well, I hope so. You see, it's rather complicated.
4: Aren't they all? Sit down.
1: My name is Charles Morris. I'm from Chicago. Here's my card.
4: Real estate. Yes, sir?
1: My firm is involved in an estate problem, but some of the titles of the individual parcels aren't clear. Now, there's a Mrs. Edward Walters.
4: Walters, right.
1: Middle initial J. Listed as one of the title holders of a problem parcel. We just can't seem to find it. No, I've checked the former addresses, friends. Can't locate her. Just dropped out of sight.
4: Happens every day.
1: So I thought it might simplify matters before engaging a private investigator if I came to you.
4: All right, let's throw a check into it. Sam.
5: Yeah?
1: Another cop at a typewriter swings around.
4: Sam, give me a search on Walters, Mrs. Edward J.
5: Yeah.
4: What's her first name?
1: Oh, that would be Helen.
4: Try Mrs. Edward J., then try Helen. Mm-hmm. You take the wanted, I'll take the missing.
1: Well, what's that, Sergeant?
4: Oh, sometimes a missing person is wanted for some crime somewhere, so we file them both in here.
1: Oh, I see. But I doubt...
4: Well, you never can tell. Never hurts to make sure. Only take a minute to double-check. Vikowski, Wald, Wallace, Walsh, Walton, Walter... Walter?
1: Walters, with an S.
4: Walters.

0: Nope. Nobody here by that name, Mr.
1: Morris.
0: Yeah. Nothing under Walters with an S. Sorry. Let me see what Sam's got under the warrant.
1: Oh, that's all right, Sergeant. I suppose I'll just have to advertise.
0: Hold your horses. We might have something here.
1: Well, I'm a little pressed for time.
0: I said, hold on a minute, mister.
1: Well, all right. You sit there with two New York cops minding your business, and you want to run. The way the sergeant said, hold on a minute, that was no request, that was a command. What a fool thing to do. What a fool place to come to. What if Helen had done something wrong and you had to pay for it now? They're looking at you. The sergeant and the other cop. The younger cop's coming toward you. Passing you. Going to the door. He's stopping. You want to turn, but...
0: Mr. Morris.
1: Yes?
0: We find a card here.
1: Yes?
0: Walters is the name.
1: With an S?
0: With an S, yeah.
1: Mrs. Edward Walters?
0: No, sir. Mister.
1: Oh, well, that's a step in the right direction. I'll look him up.
0: You don't understand, Mr. Morris. This is a wanted. Let me read it to you.
1: Well, I don't think that's necessary. You see, we're not interested in Mr. Walters at all.
0: We are. It says here, Walters, Edward J., age 38. How old are you, Mr. Morris?
1: 35.
0: Height 5'11", hair black, weight. Well, I don't have to go through the whole thing. There's a picture. No mustache, no glasses, no crew cut. But even so... Now, it says something else on the card. You don't know what it says on the card? One word. One word, Mr. Walters.
1: All right. I'm Walters. But I've had amnesia. I really was Charles Morris for 4 years. I just wanted to find my wife. I can't remember anything. What does it say on the card?
0: You had amnesia? That's a weird story.
1: How can you make him believe you? Or Sam, the other cop, standing with his back to the door. You turn, and you are looking straight into a police positive 38. And it is looking straight at you, and it is not wobbling. But everything else is... It's getting wobbly. It's hazy. Strange. Forgettish. Your head. What's happening?
0: You'll never find your wife, Mr. Walters. It says here you're wanted for murder. Hers. Now come along quiet, Mr. Walters. That's best. Now, Sam, mind the store.
1: Now I know.
0: What do you know?
1: Well, I was trying to forget. I killed her.
0: Yeah. That's what it says here.
1: Where?
0: On the card. Dad, you better not talk anything you say, Mr. Walters.
1: Walters?
0: Come on. Let's go down the hall.
1: You called me Walters.
0: Walters. Morris. Have it your way.
1: But who is Walters? My name is Morris.
0: Sure it is. Put the collar on him, Sam. Let the head shrinkers figure this one out.
2: Look! My card! I'm Chuck Morris, Chicago. Where? How did I get here? What city is this? What do you want with me? Why do you call me Walters? What do you want with me? My name is Morris. Morris! Morris! Morris!
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22: Now, a bit more there. A touch of smoothing here. And that's a job well done. It's not a bad job for the village medico. I don't think a mason could have done better. Until the concrete hardens, I'd better...
23: Someone here. Nobody goes out and leaves the house open.
24: Oh, Dr. Wood, he just finkled. Oh, we'd better give it up, George.
23: You'd think Irene would be about.
24: She ought to be, by the looks of things.
23: But she's a bad one. I saw her again only last night with that commercial traveler.
24: Shh, George. Doctor might be downstairs. The cellar door is open. You think it rude? Doctor!
25: There you are. Didn't you hear us?
22: I thought I heard someone. I wasn't sure.
25: Well, we were going out after some partridge, and I thought you'd like to come along. We wouldn't have come in the house, only George thought that seeing as the door was open and all, that someone was home.
22: Aye.
25: So we walked in, and then I saw the cellar door open, and down we came. Where's Irene?
22: Irene? Oh, she's gone visiting.
25: Oh, well, then let's go shooting. Wet concrete. Going in for a bit of masonry, Doc?
22: There's been some water seeping up through this floor. It's an underground spring, perhaps.
25: Underground spring? Why, Doc, I sold you this house, but I never heard of a spring beneath it.
23: Doc, it looks as though Greg built you, it did.
25: Not Doc, I didn't. You know, when he came up from London a year ago, I could tell right away that he was a fine fella. When he and Irene wanted to get married, I sold him the best house in the village.
22: Now, maybe it was only the rains, Greg.
25: Well, I don't know. You certainly went deep enough, Doc. Hey, you see, you got a bit of clay on your shovel.
23: That's 4 feet down, the clay.
22: 18 inches, George.
23: Not according to the maps. 4 feet, it says on the Sudbury maps.
25: Well, there's no need to argue the toss. Let's get on with our fouling before the partridge gets tired of waiting, eh, Doc?
22: Well, not today, boys. I've got things to do.
25: Oh. Well, we might as well get along. How's Irene?
22: Oh, she's never been better. She took the afternoon train to North Walsham.
23: To North Walsham? Well, there's no afternoon train to North Walsham. No more than the clay is only 18 feet.
22: Did I say North Walsham? I meant Norwich.
25: Oh, you friends in Norwich, Doc?
22: Mrs. Slater. She lived next door when Irene was just a child. Over on Victoria Cross.
25: Slater? Next door to Irene? No.
22: Oh, that was a long time ago, Greg.
25: Oh, well, I've been in Sudbury all my life, and I've known Irene all my life. Never any Slaters on Victoria Cross. Right, George?
23: Aye. I lived on Victoria Cross myself. Clay's 4 feet down there, same as here.
22: Now, let's drop the whole thing. Maybe the woman married again, and that's why you don't recognize the name.
25: Oh, well, maybe. Well, you better change your mind about the hunting, Doc. Your wife's away on a visit. You just finished filling a hole in the cellar and... Oh, good heavens, Doc. You, You didn't.
23: 4 feet down to the clay, that's what it is.
0: What are you two fools talking about?
25: Oh, it's not that you didn't have provocation, Doc. We know that.
0: Provocation? Are you suggesting that you stupid fools, you go get the constable and let him start digging.
25: Oh, now, hold on, Doc. It's not as if we mind. If it could ever be called justified, this is it.
23: Aye.
25: We could have told you. I warned you about the bad houses to buy, not half I did. But when it comes to marriage, well, we all knew Irene.
23: The Sudbury baggage. That's what we used to call her.
25: And when a fine chap like you comes along and fixes to marry her, well, you want to say something, but
23: what?
25: But what, I ask you?
23: It's not like buying a house, it ain't.
22: I suppose I am rather old for Irene.
25: Well, you could be a young un, it'll be just the same thing, Doc.
22: Now, not everyone wants the same thing. I'm a sort of a dry chap, and I don't open up easily. And Irene, well, you'd call her kind of gay.
23: Aye, that's one
22: She's
23: word.
22: She's no housekeeper, I know that, and that's not the only thing a man wants. She enjoys herself.
25: Oh, that she did.
22: And that's what I love about her. She's not very deep mentally. Well, all right, you can say she's stupid, I don't care. She's lazy, no system. Well, I've got plenty of system, enough for both of us. She's enjoyed herself, and it's beautiful and innocent, like a child.
23: If that was all...
22: But you two seem to know that there was more.
25: Why, everyone knows it. George, you just tell him what you saw at the pub.
23: Aye, you know me, Doc. I'm no pub crawler. I'm a single potter. But every night the past week, when I've gone in for my pot of ale, she's been there, and with that Harry Manning, the commercial traveller, who's been at the Lion. Everybody's seen her.
25: The village will be on your side, Doc.
23: Why?
25: And not that it'll mean much if it comes to a trial.
22: What shall I do?
25: Well, we all make mistakes, Doc. You know, in a way, we got you into it by not saying anything before you married her. And the way I see it, well, it's sort of up to us to help get you out of it. Right, George?
23: Still, there's such a thing as being an accomplice.
25: No, not the way we'll do it. When we came in here, the street was empty, wasn't it?
23: Aye.
25: And we haven't been down in the cellar. You get that, Doc? We shouted upstairs, but when you didn't answer, we went on after Partridge. We never came down in this cellar.
22: I wish you hadn't.
25: Now, all you have to do, Doc, is say that Irene went for a walk and never come back. And George and I'll say that we saw her driving away with this commercial traveller. What's his name, George?
23: Harry Manning.
25: Ah.
23: He was paying his score at the Lion this morning, so I guess he's moving on.
25: The whole village knows about him and Irene.
22: What?
25: So they'll believe that she might leave with him. We'd better nip off now. We'll go out the back way. I'd cover up that fresh cement if I were you, Doc.
23: Aye, and don't be telling folks the clay is only 18 inches down.
22: The whole village knows about this. Oh, no, no. Why did they have to come down here? Why can't they keep their mouths shut? Why tell the patient he has a cancer? Why?
1: Hello, I'm back.
22: I'm down here, Irene.
1: Oh, can you beat it? I missed the train.
22: Oh? Which way did you come back?
1: I walked across the field, how do you think? It's twice as far through the village. If you'll drive me to Colchester, maybe I can catch the train there.
22: Maybe. Did you meet anyone coming back?
1: Oh, no, sir. Oh, aren't you finished with that dirty job yet?
22: No. No, I'm afraid that I shall have to take up this floor again. Come on down here, dear. I'll show you.

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1: You know, Hap, during that bitter cold spell...
2: Cold spell? Why, this is Southern California.
1: I was in Montana, where zero is another name for prickly heat. Well, I was telling a fellow about how to get summertime operation out of his car. By Cornelius, I said, get one of those Autolite Stay Full batteries with the extra liquid reserve. Friend, there's enough extra water in an Autolite Stay Full battery to irrigate Death Valley or make a rainstorm in the Sahara.
2: Oh, not that much, huh?
1: Grabbing his arm, I said, those Autolite Stay Full batteries need water only 3 times a year. Yes, sir, only 3 times a year in normal car use. And hanging onto his muffler...
2: Muffler? Well, what kind?
1: The double-chested kind in Montana.
2: Oh.
1: And I told him the extra plates in an Autolite Stay Full battery mean this rugged receptacle has a rapid response and a raft of reserve. And then I said, as the button pulled off his coat, Autolite Stay Full batteries...
2: Carlo, that's my coat.
1: Oh, sorry, Hap, here's your button. Autolite Stay Full batteries are just another one of the 400 automotive, aviation, and marine parts from one of the 28 plants of the Autolite Company.
0: And now, Autolite brings back to our Hollywood soundstage Charles Laughton in De Mortuis, a tale well calculated to keep you in suspense.
3: There you are, Mrs. Green. Be sure you come back next week for another injection. We'll have you feeling fit in no time.
4: Well, how much will they be, these injections, Doctor?
3: 3 shillings apiece, Mrs. Green. Now, there's no need to pay it right away. We'll see about that later.
4: Oh, now, that's just like you. Always doing something for others with never a thought to yourself. You know, Doctor, I was talking to Mrs. Parks about you only the other day.
3: Oh, yes?
4: It's no good, I says, for a man to be living alone. Say what you will about it. A year it is now since that, she left you. Good riddance it was. And it's time you was looking about.
3: You mean to say it's really a year since Irene left? You know, the time seems much shorter than that.
4: You know, it's not that we owed with divorce, Doctor. But if there was ever a man justified, you're that man.
3: Justified, you said? You know, it's very odd how a word like that keeps being mentioned. Mrs. Green, I know that you mean well. I'd rather not talk about it, if you don't mind.
4: Well, a body can't help thinking.
3: Yes, I'm sure of that. Now, you come in again next week for your injection, and don't you forget.
4: I won't do that, Doctor, and you think I will...
3: Good day, Mrs. Green. Yes?
5: You the doc?
3: Yes, I'm Dr. Rankin. Won't you come in?
5: Yeah, don't mind if I do.
3: Now, what seems the trouble, Mr...
5: Harry Manning.
3: Harry Manning, your name seems familiar.
5: Yeah, I dare say. I'm a commercial traveler. Most of the boys around the villages know me.
3: And a few of the women, I suppose.
5: Well, I wouldn't say no, Doctor. You know how it is.
3: I suppose I do. Now, what did you say was wrong, Mr. Manning?
5: Well, I don't rightly know, Doc. Just feeling a bit under the weather. It hit me just as I was driving into Sudbury. So I looked for the nearest doctor near I am.
3: So I see. Well, I think I'd better examine you, Mr. Manning. Would you remove your shirt, please?
5: Yeah.
3: Have you been in Sudbury before, Mr. Manning?
5: Once a year, Doc, as regular as the calendar. It's a fine little place.
3: Did you say that you just arrived? You haven't checked in at the inn yet?
5: You're my first stop, Doc. Like I said, I was feeling a bit under the weather and I wanted to check up on it. You see, I wanted to look up an old friend here. I felt I'd better be feeling just right. Uh-huh. Si, maybe you know her, Doc. A downy bit by the name of Irene.
3: Irene? I don't believe I know her. What was her last name? Would you breathe a little deeper, please?
5: You know, she never did tell me her last name. I got the idea she was hammered for proper.
3: Hammered?
5: Yeah, married. Didn't want her old man to know she was out seeing life. Oh, she was a real live chicken, a neat one she was.
3: I'm afraid that I never knew your Irene.
5: Well, I can probably find her by asking down at the pub. They'll know her.
3: No doubt. I imagine you're anxious to find her.
5: You said it, Doc. As soon as you put me to rights, I'll sign in at the Lion and I'll pop her out the pub.
3: Of course. How long has it been since you've seen a doctor?
5: Oh, 4 or 5 years. Aye. What you trying to tell me, Doc?
3: I'm afraid, Mr. Manning, that your heart is not in the best of condition.
5: Oh, are you trying to tell me that I'm going to pop off?
3: You might live many years, Mr. Manning, but if I were you, I would avoid any sort of excitement. In the meantime, I'll give you something that'll give you temporary relief.
5: You wouldn't be kidding me, would you, Doc?
3: Kidding, Mr. Manning?
5: You know, pulling me leg?
3: Not at all. You may put your shirt on, Mr. Manning.
5: How long have I got, Doc?
6: Give it to me straight.
3: Well, that might be difficult to say, Mr. Manning. So many things must be considered in a case like yours. I would say that how long you live depends on the way that you follow my advice.
6: Oh, I'll do anything you say, Doc.
3: Fine. First of all, I want you to take this capsule. Here's some water.
6: Oh, all right. How often do I take them, Doc?
3: I think that one will fix you up for the time. If it doesn't, just come back, I'll give you another one.
5: You mean that just one will do the trick? Say, that's great, Doc. How much do I owe you?
3: 2 shillings.
5: 2 shillings? Certainly reasonable enough. I thought it'd be at least a quid. Here you are.
3: Thank you. With that medicine to fix you up, Mr. Manning, you should have no trouble at all finding your Irene.
6: Are you busy, Doc?
3: Hello, George. Come on in.
6: Who was the bloke leaving your office before, Doc? He looked familiar.
3: He's a commercial traveller. He said his name was Harry Manning.
6: I could have... Harry Manning. He's the one...
3: I believe that he is the gentleman that you and Greg have mentioned several times.
6: What did he want?
3: A doctor, strangely enough. He wasn't feeling very well.
6: Did he know who you were?
3: That I was a doctor, yes.
6: No more?
3: No.
6: He'll be going straight to the pub, won't he?
3: I imagine he will. Although I told him to avoid excitement, he has a bit of a bad heart.
6: Aye?
3: Now, what's wrong with you, George? Or is this a social call?
6: A bit of both, Doc. We've been friends for a long time.
3: Ever since I arrived in Sudbury, I suppose in a way you and Greg are the only friends I've had.
6: That's what I've had in mind, I did. You see, Doc, I'm in a spot of trouble, and I thought you might want to give me a hand.
3: Gladly if I can. What's the trouble, George?
6: Well, money troubles, Doc. I have a lot of bills that must be paid.
3: If you're talking about my bill, George, you should know that I won't press you.
6: Oh, I wasn't worrying about that. The truth is, Doctor, I need about 100 quid.
3: Yikes. 100 pounds.
6: And I was thinking maybe you might loan it to me.
3: I would if I had it, George, but you know that I'm not one of those Harley Street toffs. My patients pay 2 or 3 shillings when they can pay.
6: You could raise it, maybe.
3: Perhaps, but I think that you could find a loan easier than I could, George. You've lived around here all your life.
6: Aye, and I know what I know. It's 4 feet down to the clay. That's what it is.
3: I see. You, Dr. Rankin?
7: Gregory here, Doc. Thought maybe you'd like to go out after some partridge this afternoon.
3: No, Greg, I don't think that... Yes, I might at that. It'd do me good to get away from the office. And George is here now. Perhaps he'll go with us. Would you hold on? It's Greg, George. He wants to go hunting. What do you say?
6: What about my 100 quid?
3: Oh, I think I can help you, George. But what about the hunting?
6: I don't care if I do.
3: Fine. George will go with us, too. It'll be like old times, huh?
7: Good. All right, meet at my place.
3: Righto. There's nothing like old friends getting together, is there, George?
6: Aye.
3: Especially when they can help each other. I'll get the money for you. Somewhere or other, considering the cause, I guess we might say that almost any method is justified.

0: Steel boy. Well, there's a bit of a chill today. Should mean a good bag.
1: You and George must have gotten chilled waiting for me. I'm sorry I was a bit late.
0: Oh, well, couldn't be helped. Yeah, what was the call?
1: A commercial traveler. He had a heart attack on the street.
2: That wouldn't be the same one that was coming out of your office today, would it,
1: Doc? Yes, it was the same man.
2: Well, fancy that. It'd be funny, Doc, if it turned out you gave him the wrong medicine by mistake.
1: I never prescribe mistakes, George. You, might as well let the dog go, Greg. We're coming to a good spot.
2: I'll bear off to the left. You two can keep to the right.
0: All right, boy. Flush him.
2: I'll lay you a quid. I beg more than of you.
0: Done, George.
3: Hey, Doctor, George seems a little nervy today, like he had the wind up about something. You got an idea what's wrong?
1: No, he seemed all right when he was at my office earlier. Hey, look, the dog's struck a point.
3: Ah, that he has.
1: I'll swing to the right, Greg. That way we'll have them between George and myself, and you'll have them in front. All right, Greg.
0: Flush him, boy.
4: Hey, Doc! George! Ow!
1: I got two of them.
4: Doc, that first shot, I think it hit George.
1: What?
4: Good heavens.
1: George.
2: Only 100 quid. That's no cause to...
3: I tried to stop you, Doc. I could see your gun wasn't swinging high enough.
1: I thought I was aiming high. But I wanted to hit the birds before they scattered. God help me.
3: Oh, Lord, look at the blood on him. Well, can't you do something for him, Doc?
1: Well, I'm afraid I can't help him now, Greg. He's dead.

0: Sit down, Greg. I'll fix some drinks.
1: He was no more than 30 feet away. Just standing there waiting for the birds to flush.
0: I should have seen him. Was that what you meant, George?
1: No, I didn't say that, Doc. No, I was just thinking.
0: Yes, I know how it is. Here's your drink.
1: Thanks. No, I just couldn't drink. Not yet. Doc, I want to ask you something.
0: Of course. What is it, Greg?
1: That commercial traveler who had the heart attack, the one that George mentioned, was his name Harry Manning?
0: I believe it was, now that you mention it. It was something like that.
1: I see. Doc, why don't you leave Sudbury? Go to some other village. England's full of quiet little villages where a doctor can build up a good practice.
0: But I already live in such a village, Greg. I like Sudbury, and I have certain plans.
1: But, Doc, it may be dangerous for you if you stay.
0: Are you threatening me, Greg?
1: No, of course not. Only I...
0: A man, especially at my age, can't simply pick himself up and start all over again. I've spent a great deal here, not only of money, but of myself. I like this place and its people, most of them.
1: I know, Doc, I understand, but...
0: As for the danger, I believe that I can take care of that. Do you remember my cellar, Greg?
1: Your cellar? What about it?
0: Well, it's hardly a cellar now. I've turned it into a research laboratory. It's full of the best equipment. Come on, I'll show you.
1: Oh, no, not now, Doc. Some other time.
0: Greg, you're my friend, my only friend now that George is gone. I want you to see it.
1: No, Doc, I...
0: Now, come on, Greg. Go ahead, Greg.
1: Well, you, what are you talking about? You haven't done anything to the cellar. It's just the same as it was that day. Here, I'm going to... Oh.
0: You're going to what, Greg?
1: What did you do? What did you stick with me with?
0: A hypodermic needle, Greg. It's an honorable symbol of my profession. And don't try to leave, Greg. You'll never make the stairway. Now, you see...
1: Have you... Killed me?
0: Not yet, Greg. Now, do you feel that I have to kill you, that you know too much and you suspect even more? You got too many secrets to keep to yourself. Is that it, Greg?
1: You did kill that commercial traveler. And then you got to worrying about what George and I knew. Mm-hmm. And then so you killed George, and now you're going to kill me. I should have turned you in a year ago.
0: Yes, you should have, Greg. You see, there was water seeping through the floor. I did find clay only 18 inches down. When you came in that day, I didn't know anything about Irene except that I loved her and was happy.
1: What do you mean? You mean that Irene wasn't?
0: No. Irene was not dead then. You see, Greg, if anyone is guilty of murder, it is you and George. You killed my happiness. It was you who killed Irene through my hand, and it was you who brought up the commercial traveler. Although it was my medicine, it was you who killed him, as surely as if you'd struck him down in the street.
1: It was George.
0: Now, George wanted to transfer his secret to his wallet. And you, Greg, when the secret became three secrets, you found it too heavy for you.
1: Oh, you're mad, Doctor. You'll never get away with it. With all of us?
0: I came to Sudbury wanting to serve it, to share the sickness and the poverty as well as the simple day-to-day existence of all of you. I asked no more than that. I wanted...
1: Help!
2: Now, you quiet, you fool.
1: Help!
2: I won't have you spoil things now.
3: Dr. Rankin? Well, he's you. There's no doubt about it. The door was open.
4: Unless he went out on a hurry call. Dr. Rankin, it's Constable Saunders.
3: I guess he is out. There's no great hurry on this anyway, Constable. Why don't I come back in the morning?
4: All right, then. Come along.
0: Well, it's all right indeed. By tomorrow morning when they return, there won't be a trace of you left, and I'll be free and safe, and no one will ever be the wiser. What on earth's that?
4: I tell you, Jones, I saw the cellar light on just as we turned the corner. There. You see? The light under the door there.
3: Oh, right you are, sir. Must be down the cellar. Didn't hear it. Phew.
4: Dr. Rankin? Oh, glad I raised you, Doctor. You forgot to sign the death certificate on that commercial traveler today. I say, what are you doing down there, Doctor?
0: Well, you might as well come down the rest of the way, Constable. And I'll

0: Thank you, Charles Laughton, for a splendid performance.
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0: And now here again is Mr. Charles Laughton.
4: I am very happy to have had this opportunity of working again with Tony Leader on Suspense again. It has meant working in a story which has been a favorite of mine. De Mortuis has long been a well-loved story, but next week you will be hearing the story of a current novel when radio's outstanding theater of thrills will bring you Miss Jane Wyman, wonderful, in a special adaptation of Pat McGurr's Catch Me If You Can. Another gripping study in
0: Suspense.
2: Charles Laughton will soon be seen in the A&T film production The Man in the Eiffel Tower. 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
1: Oh, Hap, here comes Harlow Wilcox.
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0: friends.
1: Mr. Wilcox.
0: Hello. Hey, Hap, you look a little worried. Car not running right, maybe?
2: Why?
0: Spark plug trouble?
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4: I embezzled $250,000. I want you to know that needed brains, planning, patience. I devoted 3 years of my life to the trick, and I got away with it. $250,000. Of course, they caught me very easily, but they couldn't find the money. So they handcuffed me, brought me back to stand trial. The judge was as big a fool as the others.
5: 7 years is a long time, Mr. French. The insurance company will agree to a much lighter sentence if you will reveal where you've hidden that money.
4: But I only smiled. So my right wrist was handcuffed to the left wrist of a detective, and they put me aboard a train bound for the penitentiary. I could see that the detective had instructions to soften me up. He was much, much too kind.
6: You're comfortable, Mr. French? You want a magazine? Anything?
4: Well, I'd like to be able to lift my hand without raising yours into the air. Can't you guard me without being quite so attached to me?
6: Sure, I guess we can work that out. I'll tell you what. You sit next to the window. I'll kind of box you in. And that way you can wear the cuffs all by yourself and nobody loses.
4: Thank you.
6: Let me get my keys. There. On for me, on to you.
4: Wonder if I've made a good change. Feels clumsy.
6: Oh, you get the hang of it in no time at all. The biggest trouble is when you read a paper. 5 inches of chain don't give you much room to turn a page.
4: Well, then I'd better leave the newspaper for a less constricting occasion. I'll have 7 years for reading.
6: 7 years. And $250,000. Say, how smart does a guy have to be to get his hooks on so much lettuce?
4: Would you like some of it?
6: No, you kidding.
4: Well, let's make a deal. You drop the key to those things on the floor, and go have yourself a nice lunch.
6: Sure. And when do I see Mr. French again?
4: Well, I meet you to pay off.
6: Uh-huh. I wouldn't be taking kind of a chance there, would I?
4: It was a stupid conversation, and I was only making words. I looked out at the fields and brooks and houses rushing past. I wouldn't see these things for 7 years, not counting time off for good behavior. But then I'd be free again. And I'd have my $250,000. Not a bad salary, huh? I'd use my brains for myself this time. Suddenly...
7: Everybody hold on! There's another train on the track!
6: Are you all right?
8: Frankie!
6: I beat a car. I gotta get out of here.
4: A car lay on its side in flames. And those passengers who could move scrambled through the broken windows, paying no attention to a helpless man in handcuffs.
6: French. Give me a hand.
4: It was the detective. His legs pinned by the wreckage.
6: Move, will you? You want to see me roasted?
4: What can I do with my hands like this? What do you carry the key?
6: What do you want with a key? You can pull me out by an arm, can't you? You can grab me by the head.
4: Get the kid and fool. We'll both die here if I can't use my hands.
6: You can use them good enough.
4: Where's the key?
6: I can't find it. French, It ain't in my pockets. Look on the floor.
4: You're a liar.
6: French, my shoes are on fire. Please.
4: The only weapon was
6: help
4: a suitcase.
6: Me. Yeah.
4: I kicked him in the face.
6: Oh.
4: I flashed my suitcase on his head.
6: Oh.
4: And he didn't have the key. I emptied his pockets down to the last crumb of tobacco. But a fire crept closer. He hadn't the key to the handcuffs. And I wanted it. Because this wouldn't be an escape. This would be a disappearance. Oh, what a chance. What a chance. I'd have my liberty. And I'd have my money.
9: There's somebody in that car. Put that price on something. Open it.
4: I threw away his pistol. I wouldn't need a gun. I used my head. I squeezed my college ring on his finger. I switched wallets.
10: Is there anybody in that car? Pete, this way. Over here.
4: There was a conductor out there. A crowd of passengers. I got to the opposite side of the car. No one. Not a soul. And there wasn't a splinter of glass left in the window. I slid down the side of the car, cleared the wheels, and struck the ground running. A few moments, a few hundred steps, and I was safe in the darkness. I was free. They'd think I was dead. And I had a quarter of $1 million.

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1: Hap, my friend, have you ever heard a conversation between two cars?
2: Two cars? Harlow, Wilcox, are you crazy?
1: Crazy like a fox. Listen, a sorrowful-looking sedan came up to me on the street the other day and said, pardon me, pal, but have you got a potent pill for a sput-puttering engine that keeps popping along on poor firing spark plugs? Well, this car had sure come to the right man, old ALRSP Wilcox.
2: ALRSP?
1: ALRSP for Autolite resistor spark plugs, of course.
2: Oh.
1: Well, before I could answer this fumbling four-door, up glides a cute coupe with a mellow murmur and says, say, chum, if you want to hum and hustle on the highway, if you want to idle smooth as a satin slipper, if you want better luck with lean gas mixtures, actually save gas, why, switch your narrow gap plugs for a set of those wonderful, sensational wide gap Autolite resistor spark plugs. What's more, continues this chatty convertible, Autolite resistor spark plugs cut down spark plug interference with radio and television reception. Really, the spark plug of the future. Why, I was talking to a delighted television set
2: Wait a minute, Harlow. Now you've got a car talking to a television set.
1: By Cornelius Happ, television sets, cars, and everybody are talking about Autolite resistor spark plugs. And no wonder, because new Autolite resistor spark plugs have a 10,000-ohm resistor, ignition-engineered right into the spark plug, and a wider spark gap setting that means smoother idling and gas dollars saved. Autolite resistor spark plugs fit any make and size of car, and don't forget, Autolite resistor spark plugs are backed by the reputation of Autolite and the over 400 automotive, marine, and aviation parts made by the Autolite people. Pipe that.
2: Okay, but right now, let's pipe suspense.
0: And now, Autolite brings back to our Hollywood soundstage William Powell as Earl French in Give Me Liberty, a tale well calculated to keep you in suspense.
3: My first job after escaping was to break out of those manacles. I sat in a wheat field, holding my hands overhead so the blood would run through my hands and wrists and leave them slim. It didn't work. I tried that until my shoulders were in agony, and it didn't work. I couldn't snap the chain. I twisted it. I pulled at it. Tried to fling my hands apart, and it wouldn't break. I rubbed it against stones until my skin was torn and bleeding. And it wouldn't break. By this time it was morning, and I was pretty desperate. I found a match in my pocket. I went into the woods that bordered the field and built a fire. First the chain grew hot, and then my wrists. But I held them over the fire until I couldn't keep back the scream. And not until then would I believe that I needed help. I pushed through the wheat and the corn beyond it, and I stumbled down a slope into a barnyard.
4: Down, Jack, down!
3: A woman was standing near one of the hen houses, pan of chicken feet in her hand.
4: What do you want?
3: There was nothing to say. She had seen the handcuffs.
4: Come on, speak up.
3: Look,
4: what do you want?
3: I'm innocent, I swear to you, I'm innocent.
4: Where are you from? How'd you get away?
3: Well, we were going up to the prison, and there was an accident.
4: Well, what do you want from me?
3: Could you lend me a file? And if you could spare some food, I'll be glad to
4: you
3: pay
4: for... You don't have to pay me for anything. Wait here, Jack, you're watching.
3: The fool went into the house, and the dog sat down on its belly and placed its nose between its paws, and its eyes never left my face for an instant. And then through the stillness, I heard the cranking of an old-fashioned wall telephone, and I knew what she was doing. I ran like a whirlwind.

0: I couldn't get them off. I couldn't get the handcuffs off. I couldn't get anything to eat. I couldn't show myself. Do you know what it means to see food all about you and not be able to buy it? Don't tell me I could have eaten corn and fruit and roots. I can tell you the nature of every dog in that area and the feel of every barbed wire fence and the spang and roar of every rifle and shotgun.
1: That was him, Harry! That was him down in the brush and you're out on the other side!
0: I crept into a village one night and forced up the window of a hardware store. I wanted a file, just a file. Do you know what they carry in hardware stores these days? Glassware, kitchen gadgets, garden tools, seeds, ovens, rat poisons, dresses. And then I moved behind a counter. A hardware store has to have a file somewhere. And my foot struck a wire, stretched across the floor.

0: How tired have you been? Have you ever been so tired that your eyes felt like stones in your head? So weary that your jaw hung slack and your tongue seemed thick and heavy in your mouth? There were times when I thought I'd die. And on the evening of the fourth day of my liberty, I crawled quietly to the garbage cans back of a roadside diner and began to paw about for something I could eat. There was a step behind me. I whirled about. It was a boy. We looked at each other for a long moment. He was waiting for me to speak. I said, hello, Sonny.
1: Hello.
0: You live in this neighborhood?
1: Yeah.
0: I don't. I'm traveling.
1: With handcuffs on?
0: Oh, these? Yeah, a friend put them on me for a joke. Say, that gives me an idea, Sonny. Would you do me a big favor?
1: Depends upon how big.
0: Well, big to me, anyway. Sonny, it's worth $10 to be able to have these handcuffs off before my friend shows up. Look, can you get me a file or chop them off with an axe or something like that so I can have a laugh on him?
1: Nope.
0: Look, I'll let you keep them. They're fun.
1: Nope.
0: Oh. Well, then, would you do something else for me?
1: Depends.
0: I'm a little embarrassed about going into the lunch wagon like this. Look, would you step in there and buy a few hamburgers for me?
1: How much?
0: Same $10.
1: For a couple of hamburgers?
0: Why not? Then maybe you'd change your mind about the file.
1: Let's see the money.
0: I got it right here in my pocket, ready to jump into your hand. Hey, there are lots of things that a boy can buy with $10. Ah, there we are.
1: How do I know it's good?
0: Don't you trust me?
1: Drop it on the ground.
0: Drop it? Why?
1: You drop it and back away. Then I'll pick it up.
0: Oh, say, that's very smart. Yeah, how's that? Far enough?
1: I guess.
0: He picked it up and began to walk around the diner. But when he was out of reach, he broke into a run.

0: I got away. And I couldn't tear them off. I couldn't. I had $250,000 buried away, and it was worthless to me. Do you know what can be bought with $250,000? Why, a man's soul can be bought for less than $250,000. And I couldn't buy a 10-cent file. I spent that night in a nest of cast-off railway ties attached to a siding. When I opened my eyes in the morning, I had company. There was a hobo sitting on the top of my fortress-like bedroom. A very unusual-looking hobo, in blue jeans and a navy coat. She was counting my money, smoothing each bill with loving care. She grinned when she saw I was awake.
1: Good morning, chum. You sleep like an honest man. What's the matter, chum? Never speak till they bring your orange juice?
0: Listen, I'm in trouble. I want you to help me.
1: To get the bracelets off?
0: Yeah.
1: Oh, chum, wouldn't that be kind of silly? I might lose all this hard-earned dough.
0: Look, there's more where that came from. A lot more. I'll make you rich.
1: Yeah, I heard that one before. So long, chum.
0: Listen to me. I got $250,000.
1: Yeah, I get feelings like that, too.
0: Come back, will you? It's true. Don't you read?

0: Pick your own pocket.
1: Don't try to be clever. I died in the train wreck near Scottsville.
0: You're so sure about that, Chum. You croaked only a few days ago.
1: No, you fool. They only think I did. Now, you get those newspapers. You come back here with a file and some food.
0: No, don't order me around, Chum. If you're a corpse, I won't take it from you. And if you're not a corpse, I'll poke you in the eye. Just play it easy, huh? Yeah, maybe I'll be back. Could happen.
1: I waited for her all through that long, blistering day. Crouching within those four walls of railway ties. I lay there like a trapped animal. And yet I knew she'd be back. She couldn't resist it. Cheap little thing like that. I knew she'd be back.
0: Chum, it seems you were a very important guy in your time.
1: You saw the papers.
0: Yeah, and I got good news for you. Mr. French, you're now burnt to a crisp. That's the way they found you in the train.
1: Recognize me by the ring on my finger?
0: Yeah. Well, you're dead, all right. You and 250 grand.
1: Well, we'll come to that later. You get to work with the file.
0: No, you're giving orders again, and I told you I don't like it.
1: Give me that file.
0: It's right here in my jeans. And that's where it stays until you lead me to my share of that dough.
1: Oh, you'll get it. You'll get it.
0: Chum, listen to Mama. I can pick up 500 fish by turning in an escaped prisoner, or you can dig up that treasure chest and buy this file for half the plunder.
1: It's 400 miles away.
0: That's a fair distance.
1: But I can't ride a train or a bus with these on my wrists.
0: That's okay, Chum. We'll walk.
1: 400 miles?
0: Cinch. I've done it before.
1: We'll be seen.
0: Not at night.
1: How'll I eat? Where will he sleep?
0: You'll sleep in the woods, and I'll bring the grub to you. Me, I'll sleep in town, where I'll be snug and safe. You don't take this file from me, Chum. Not till I see my half of that dough.
1: And that's how it was. That same evening, we started a walk. At first, it wasn't so bad. It gave me time to think. And I knew I'd think of something.
0: You know, there's kind of a sneaky look about you.
1: What?
0: You figure that in 400 miles, a lot of things can happen.
1: Oh, no. After all I want to do what's fair. We'll split.
0: If we don't, I'll split your skull, and don't kid yourself that I won't, little chum. Been waiting a long time for a break like this.
1: Walked, with the handcuffs digging so deep into my flesh that I began to believe they were a part of me. Yeah, she brought me food, but she wouldn't come close enough to hand it to me. And every time I reached for anything, it was torture. My hands and wrists were a mass of misery. And as though her pet animal were on a leash, my friend always walked 6 paces behind me. She was too smart, and I realized that I had to get away from her, and soon. On the morning I decided to do it, she found me a shack to hole up in. I could hardly wait for her to leave and go back into town.
0: Yeah, this shack looks good. I'll meet you back here tonight.
1: All right. See you tonight.
0: That's the way I like you, chum. Nice and agreeable.
1: Why not? Why shouldn't I be? See you tonight, as usual.
0: Sure there isn't anything special you'd like me to bring you to eat?
1: No, nothing special.
0: Uh-huh. Say, chum, I think you better turn around.
1: Why?
0: Because...

0: when I awoke, with a dull ache filling my head, I found myself neatly trussed up. I could move a little, but not enough to get free. Talk about female intuition. She had guessed that I was going to try to get away from her, and she beat me to it. But I didn't give up, though. She'd have to make one mistake. Well, the next night, we'd stop for a rest.
1: Hey, French.
0: Yeah?
1: How can you be sure that dough is still there?
0: It's safe.
1: How do you know? What kind of a place do you hide it in?
0: You'll see.
1: Hey, don't you trust me?
0: Of course. As much as you trust me. And it's time we stop playing this little game. Now get out that file.
1: When I see the dough, little chum.
0: Take them off, will you? How long do you think
1: shut up. You'll wake up the neighbors.

0: I move.
1: No.
0: I said move.
1: No. That money's mine. And you'll never see it unless I want you to. And we'll go to it the way I say.
0: Chum, you're making me mad.
1: You get out that file and take these off. Go on, get it out. I can give orders, too. What do you think you are, an animal trainer?
0: Now, that's not a bad idea.
1: Is it? But it happens that I'm not an animal. And it happens that... What's that for? You can't frighten me with a knife.
0: I wouldn't try.
1: You use that on me, and we both lose out.
0: Whenever my old man used to beat one of us kids, he always said the same thing. He said, never use a switch thicker than your thumb. Breaks the skin, but no bones. A kid can go on working.
1: A switch?
0: Yeah, like this one. Nice and green and limber. That's all the knife is for. I wouldn't use a knife on a buddy.
1: You won't use that either. Put it down.
0: You know, this is something I wanted to do ever since I found you sleeping in those railroad ties. You gonna get up?
1: No.
0: This'll hurt.
1: I'll kill you someday. I swear I'll kill you.
0: I once had a husband like you. Brave enough outside, but once anybody put on the pressure...
1: You talk too much. Go on, I'm calling your bluff. I'm sick of hearing you talk.
0: All right.
1: No! No! Get up! Come on.

0: We walked. God, how I hated her. And she? Well, she was sure she'd beat me down altogether because she didn't even bother now to taunt me anymore. She was very quiet after that. And a little careless. I stopped now and then, and she'd bump into me in the darkness. But she'd always stop dreaming before I could get my hands on her. Well, all things must end. Our pilgrimage ended one morning when I said... Here it is.
1: What?
0: The money.
1: Where?
0: We're standing over it.
1: You up to some sneaky trick again? We're standing in the middle of a highway. You didn't do any digging here, chum.
0: Look, there's a culvert running under the road here. A 24-inch pipe. Come into the ditch. I'll show you.
1: You didn't stick that dough into the pipe. It must have washed away.
0: It's not in the pipe. It's in a deep crevice between the pipe and the concrete. Pull out some of those stones.
1: You pull them out.
0: What, with these hands? Why, I can't touch anything without screaming. Pull them out.
1: French, sir, help me if this is a gag.
0: She believed me. She had to. She saw the truth in my eyes. The money was there, my quarter of a million. She bent over to tug at the stones. She turned her back to me for the first time. And that was it. That was the mistake I was waiting for. I sprang forward and I crushed her handcuff. Down on her head. The back of her neck. Her head. Ah, the pain. The pain of my wrist. Ah, but I didn't care. I didn't care. My hands. My hands. Covered with blood. Her blood. Mine. She was dead. But I couldn't move. My hands. My poor hands. I had to wait until the shock drained out of them. Finally, I reached into her pockets for the file. It isn't there. But it must be in this one. No. No. No, it... No! No file! She hasn't got a file! She never had one! Ah, the cheat! The dirty little cheat! Come on. Come on, little children. Come on. Come out, you babies. 250,000 beautiful little babies. Come on. I can't get a hold on it. I need a few inches. I can't. With these handcuffs on, I need one arm free. You handcuff you. I'll break this chain if I have to rip my hands off. I'll get that money. I must have the money. I want the money.

0: Money. 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

0: Thank you, William Paul, for a splendid performance. Mr. Paul returns in just a moment.
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1: William Powell appeared by arrangement with Metro-Goldwyn-Mayer Studios, producers of the Technicolor production The Three Musketeers, starring Lana Turner, Gene Kelly, June Allison, and Van Heflin. Tonight's suspense play was written by Herb Meadow, with music composed by Lucian Morawek and conducted by Lud Bluskin. Ann Morrison played the part of the hobo. The entire production was under the direction of Anton M. Leader.
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0: 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We trust that while you are wondering how and why it was done, we shall keep you in suspense.
1: For Suspense, tonight CBS presents The Bride Vanishes by John Dixon Carr.

0: Italy in springtime. Italy as we used to know it before the jackal struck. And the island of Capri, 20 miles out across the Bay of Naples. Blue water adazzle under the sun. Behind you the bone-white beaches and Vesuvius dull purple in a heat haze. Ahead, as the little steamer from Naples chugs out across the bay, rises Capri. Olive trees and white roads and vineyards above the cliffs. Could young Americans find a better place to spend their honeymoon? While the guitars sing and the warm winds blow and the little steamer carries them.
1: Well, Mrs. Courtney?
2: Well, Mr. Courtney.
1: I can't keep it up, Lucy. I'm going to break down and ask if you're happy.
2: Oh, I'll break down, too. I want to walk up to everybody I meet and say, "Whee," just like that.
1: What I want to do is turn somersaults myself all along this deck here.
2: I want to say, I've been married to Tom Courtney for practically 2 weeks. And now we're going to have a villa at Capri for a month. Oh, Tom, I ought to be the happiest woman in the world. Only...
1: You shivered. What's wrong?
2: Well, ever since we got aboard this ship, people have been staring at me.
1: I can't blame them for that, dear.
2: No, I mean in a funny way, and muttering. Even your American friend, what's his name?
1: Granger?
2: Mr. Granger. When you introduced him to me at Naples, I thought his eyes were going to pop out.
1: Be careful. He's standing over by the rail now.
2: Oh.
1: He lives at Capri.
2: I like to see him wearing that white 10-gallon hat in Italy.
1: Before Granger made money in oil wells, he was a real old-fashioned cowpuncher. And he's proud of it. Good fellow, too.
2: He's too polite to say anything, but he keeps looking around at me, just the same as the rest of them do.
1: Well?
2: Well, Tom, they look scared.
1: You know, Lucy, this isn't the time to start imagining things.
2: I know. Maybe I'm just so happy I'm afraid it can't last.
1: Oh, don't say that.
2: But wouldn't it be pretty awful if something did happen and we weren't together any longer?
1: Wait a minute. Hasn't this ship stopped?
2: Yes. Well, it is Capri ahead of us, isn't it?
1: It can't be anything else. But it seems a funny place to stop. No sign of a harbor. Only rocks and little gray cliffs. Oh, Mr. Granger. Mr. Granger.
3: Yes, young fella?
1: Do you happen to know why we're stopping here?
3: Yes, that's an easy one, son. We're stopping so that you and your good lady and anybody else who's curious can get a look at the Blue Grotto.
2: The Blue Grotto, of course.
3: Now, just shade your eyes with your hand, ma'am. You see that tiny little arch under the cliff?
2: Yes.
3: And all the little white rowboats are coming out towards us?
2: Yes.
3: Now, when the first boat comes alongside, you climb down that iron ladder and get in. The boatman will row you out and through the arch into the grotto. It's a great, big, dark cavern. The water in there looks as though it's lit up underneath with blue fire.
1: Like to go out and see it, Lucy?
2: Oh, I'd love to.
3: But let me give you a little tip, though. The current's pretty fast out there. You'll go shooting under that arch like 60.
2: Are we likely to upset?
3: Oh, no, but the arch isn't as high as your head. When you see it coming, lie back flat in the boat. That is, unless you want your block knocked off.
1: Well, thanks, Mr. Granger. We'll remember. Come along, Lucy. Easy on the ladder, Lucy. Don't look around yet.
2: Oh, I'm all right, darling. And just as good a swimmer as you are.
1: I'm in the boat now. Take one more step. Steady. Yeah. There you are. Now turn around facing the boatman and sit down here beside him.
2: What's the matter with the boatman?
1: Easy, man. Do you want to upset us? Sit down.
4: You come back, yes?
2: Come back? Well, I've never been here before in my life.
1: Push off, man. Start rowing. The other boats are piling up behind you.
4: You come back.
1: Start rowing, can't you? Andare subito. Basta.
2: Tom, he can't take his eyes off us.
1: I wish he'd watch out where he's rowing.
4: You come to live at the Villa Borghese, yes?
2: Tom, how did he know that?
4: He's the lady. She is not dead.
1: Dead? Of course she's not dead. What are you talking about?
4: She never come to Capri before?
1: Never.
4: Then I tell you, she will disappear just like the other one.
2: Disappear?
4: I rest my orders, and I tell you.
2: Tom, Aren't we moving rather fast?
1: Yes, that's the entrance to the grotto ahead.
4: I tell you, there was a lady so much like you at all, caught at the back. Oh, it scared me.
1: Now, look, old man, I don't want to teach you your business, but you've got your back to that grotto.
4: Take a decent lady back where she come from. Do not take her to the Villa Borghese.
1: Down, Lucy. Flat on your back. Down!

0: you. Signore, signore, I am sorry. I almost make you get hurt.
1: You know you nearly got your own head knocked off.
0: Excuse me, Nor. I am used to it. Now, I will row you round the Blue Grotto.
2: I don't think I like it much, Tom.
1: Neither do I.
2: Dark. Except for that blue light under the water. It's transparent. You can see the fishes swimming.
1: Just a minute, boatman. This lady who disappeared from the Villa Borghese.
0: 2-3 years ago, she disappeared.
1: You say she looked exactly like my wife?
0: Si, signore. She was going to be married. She was trying on her wedding dress. Her mother and sisters, they were in the room with her. She walked out on a balcony over the sea. You know what I mean, on a balcony over the sea? And nobody ever hear of her again.
2: You mean she jumped over into the sea?
0: Or a young girl going to be married. Kill herself? No.
1: And what did happen?
0: Over the back, her, I do not know. But sometimes they say you can meet her ghost in here. She float just under the water where you can see her and turn over and over. And the wedding veil is still round her face.
2: Tom, let's get out of here.
0: You want to go, yes?
1: Lucy, if this fellow's stringing us along...
2: He's not stringing us along.
1: Then somebody ought to know what this means. If we've inherited a haunted balcony where people disappear like soap bubbles, I say it's too much. Let's get back to our ship and talk to Granger. Yes, boatman, take us back.
3: You too, young woman. This ship will start to help us again. Here, give me a hand, Lucy.
2: Thanks, dear. Oh, didn't anybody else go to the Blue Grotto?
3: Well, ma'am, no. Not after they saw you go.
1: It's all right. We've just heard the story, Mr. Granger.
3: Oh, I ought to have told you about it myself. All the way out here, I've been cussing myself and thinking what an ornery old badger I am for not telling you when I first met you in Naples.
1: The girl did vanish then.
3: By a first-rate miracle, yes. In broad daylight and within 20 feet of her mother and sisters.
1: You don't look like a man who'd believe in miracles, Mr. Granger.
3: Oh, I'm not, son. I'm just telling you what happened.
1: But why is everybody so excited? Somebody must have thrown her off the balcony.
3: Josephine Adams was all alone on a balcony 40 feet up a cliff, smooth as glass. She didn't fall. She wasn't thrown because there was no sound of a splash. And she didn't come back from the balcony because her mother and sisters were in front of the only door. Yet, within 15 seconds, mind you, she just vanished.
1: You believe that?
3: Sure, I believe it, son. It's a fact.
2: Did you know the girl's family?
3: Oh, very well. We've got a real English-speaking colony here. Oh, by the way, in about a half a minute now, I'm going to show you your new home.
2: Oh, can we see it here on the ship?
3: Oh, sure you can, ma'am. It's on the edge of the cliff. Dr. Davis's house is on one side of it, and my shack's on the other. That's why I want to ask you a question.
2: Of course. Ask anything you like.
3: Well, I'm an old stager, ma'am, and not exactly up to the high-toned society around here, but do you trust me?
2: Yes, I think so.
3: Well, then promise me something. Unless you're with somebody you do trust, keep away from that balcony.
1: Do you honestly think there's danger or...
3: I don't know, son. If I did, I wouldn't have to talk this way.
2: Sounds like a dog barking. I thought I heard it before.
1: What is? A big police dog. And led by a very handsome woman, if you ask me.
3: Oh, Lord, here she is again.
1: Who?
3: The Countess. She lives in our colony.
2: She looks like an American. You take your eyes off her, Tom Courtney.
3: She is an American. Married a Count Parcheesi or something like that. Just call her Nellie.
4: My dear Mr. Granger.
3: Hello, Nellie.
4: It's true. Everybody told me so, but I couldn't believe it until I saw her. She does look exactly like poor Josephine Adams. Just as small, just as dainty.
2: Please, is everybody trying to give me the jitters?
3: Nellie, I want you to meet some friends of mine.
4: Oh, you don't need to introduce me. I know who they are. You're the nice young couple who've taken that villa. I'm Nellie LeCavey.
2: Oh, yes.
4: This is my dog, Tiberius, named after the wicked Roman emperor. You know who used to live at Capri? I must confess I'm terribly fascinated by wicked things. Aren't you, Mr. Courtney?
1: Lucy, stop digging me in the ribs. I haven't done anything.
5: No, and you're not going to.
4: Tiberius seems to have taken quite a fancy to you, Mrs. Courtney. Oh, I've never known him to go to a stranger before.
5: Well, I only wish I could borrow him. He might be a charm against... Oh, no, I don't know.
4: We'll be at the harbor in a few minutes. Then you must let me drive you up to the villa. You won't be able to get any servants, I'm afraid, because they won't stay there. But you can camp out.
2: Look. There's the villa. We're passing it now.
5: Where?
2: On the cliff, where I'm pointing.
1: Wait a minute. Well, there must be some mistake. That's not the Villa Borghese.
6: It sure is, son.
1: That's a palace like all the other houses there. And I rented it furnished for about $25 a month.
6: Can't you guess why you got it so cheap, son? If you take my advice, you'll turn around and go back to Naples by the next steamer.
4: Harry Granger, don't be an idiot. Let's have some excitement. Let's have some excitement.
2: Tom is beautiful.
1: Too infernally beautiful, if you ask me.
4: There's the balcony.
6: It's all right by daylight, son. Marble and tapestries and whatnot. But at night, when you gotta put out the lights, you start thinking what happened there.

0: The moon over Capri makes a deathly daylight. You could see to read on that balcony, if anyone went out there. Frosted glass doors open out on it from a big room on the ground floor. Two determinedly calm persons and a dog sit looking at each other.
1: Lucy, stop it.
2: Stop what?
1: Stop looking over at that balcony.
2: I'm sorry, darling.
1: Why are we sitting here anyway? There's an outer room that's much more comfortable.
2: It's like having a toothache, a very little toothache.
1: I may be dense, Angel, but I don't follow you.
2: You put your tongue against the tooth to see if it'll hurt. You know it will hurt, but you go on doing it just the same. Well, that's us.
1: Maybe you're right.
2: Oh, Tom, did you ever think we'd have a lovely house like this?
1: The house is all right, yes. Then they have to go and spoil everything. Our honeymoon. With this blasted Tommy rod.
2: Wait,
1: about...
2: Tom, you're as jittery now as I was this afternoon. Oh, even Tiberius is jittery.
1: Yes, I guess I am. Easy, boy. Easy, easy.
2: Well, there's whiskey on the table. They call it Viki here. Fix yourself a drink.
1: Hmm? In a minute. Not just now. Lucy, there's nothing wrong with that balcony. Suppose you walked out there this minute.
2: I've had a horrible longing to try it, just because I know I shouldn't.
1: Well, nothing could attack you. All you'd have to do would be to yell. That'd bring Mr. Granger out on his balcony like a shot. And the neighbor on the other side of us would... Well, who is on the other side, by the way?
2: A loony doctor.
1: A what?
2: A specialist in brain diseases. Dr. Davis. He's English.
1: Listen. It's somebody in the outer room. Easy, Tiberius. Easy.
2: Tom, I'm afraid.
1: It's all right, darling. You hold Tiberius's collar while I open the door. We don't want him to fly at anybody. We're going into the other room and stay there. Ready?
2: Yes.
3: Good evening, Mr. Courtney. Good evening, Mrs. Courtney. I'm no ghost, though you appear to regard me as one. I'm merely your neighbor, Dr. Rutherford Davis.
2: Oh, yes, of course. Mr. Granger mentioned you.
3: I trust you will pardon this intrusion. No one answered my knock, so I ventured to come in.
1: It's no intrusion, Dr. Davis. We're a little disorganized here, that's all.
3: Naturally. Mr. Courtney, I wish I could say welcome to Capri, but I have a very different message.
1: Well?
3: If you value Mrs. Courtney's life, you'll go back to Naples immediately, sir.
1: Not you, too.
3: I do not say that as a ghost hunter, sir. I say it as a medical man. May I sit down?
2: Oh, of course. Please do.
3: Oh, thank you.
1: We seem to be forgetting our manners. Dr. Davis, will you have a drink?
3: Oh, thank you. Perhaps a small whiskey?
2: I'll get it, darling. You sit down and talk to Dr. Davis.
1: You're not going back into that room alone.
2: Oh, I'm only going to get the drinks, Tom. I promise to be good. And Tiberius can come with me. Can't you, Tiberius?
3: Oh, I see you've borrowed Tiberius from the Countess Lucchese.
2: Yes, she was kind enough to offer him. Excuse me, I'll be back in a minute. Come on, Tiberius.
1: I hope this is all right, Doctor.
3: No, sir. It is not all right. Your wife is in very great danger.
1: But why? Because of that balcony?
3: No. Because she looks exactly like the late Josephine Adams.
1: I don't get it.
3: Mr. Courtney, did you ever hear of paranoia?
1: It's some kind of mental disease, isn't it?
3: The paranoic begins by imagining that he or she is being persecuted by someone. First, he hears things. A voice in his brain whispers, "You'll be killed. You'll be killed. You'll be killed." He hears it in the tick of a clock, in the rattle of a train, in the footsteps on the street. There are holes in the walls through which his enemy is always watching. Invisible speaking tubes bring him messages. There are pains in his joints and nightmares of attempts to poison him. His brain bursts and he kills. He kills. He kills. Well, excuse me for speaking so strongly.
1: But how does this affect us?
3: Mr. Courtney, will you examine this sheet of paper?
1: What is it?
3: The fragment of a typewritten diary. I found it on the cliffs months ago. Don't ask me who wrote it. But I know there's a criminal lunatic on this island. He imagined that poor, inoffensive Josephine Adams was his enemy. So he killed her.
1: Killed her? How?
3: I don't know.
1: And what happened to the girl's body?
3: I'm not a detective, sir. The body was carried out to sea, perhaps, or washed along the cliffs and into the Blue Grotto to be lost. But don't you understand the danger to your wife?
1: You're not suggesting that
3: to somebody's cracked brain, your wife is Josephine Adams, created all over again.
1: Kill Lucy? It couldn't be done.
3: It was done, my friend. Listen.
1: That sounded like a dog howling.
3: Mrs. Courtney is rather a long time in getting that whiskey.
1: She wouldn't go near the balcony. She promised not to go out on the balcony.
3: People do very perverse things, my friend, when they know they shouldn't.
1: Lucy! Lucy!
3: That seems to be Tiberius out on the balcony. I can't see anything else from here.
1: She's gone! She's gone! She's

0: An empty balcony, a howling dog, and a sea turned clear silver under the moon. Then, after the tumult and the shouting, there are other pictures. Don't you hear the noise of that motor launch with a half-demented young man at the wheel? Three other familiar figures are gathered around it. Don't you recognize the brunette prettiness of Nellie Lucchese? The white 10-gallon hat of Harry Granger? And the neat, pointed beard of Dr. Davis?
1: But what on earth is he going to do out here in this motorboat?
2: I'd like to know that one myself.
3: Listen, please. All of you.
4: Now, take it easy, son. We're with you. What time is it?
2: Time?
4: Yes. What time is it?
1: It's 2:30 in the morning, going on for 3.
4: 12 hours. Then the tide ought to be just where it was this afternoon.
2: What's the tide got to do with it?
4: A whole lot. Somebody set a trap and made Lucy fall off that balcony. I know it.
1: Oh, that's absurd.
4: If Lucy's been carried out to sea, there's nothing we can do about it. But if she's been carried along with the current and into the Blue Grotto...
1: Blue Grotto?
5: One moment, sir. You're not proposing to run this big launch under that arch after dark?
4: Yes, Doctor. That's just exactly it.
1: Go on. Do it. I'll back you up. Let's have some excitement.
5: It'll be exciting enough, I assure you. Mr. Courtney, have you got some wild hope of recovering your wife's body?
4: I've even got a wild hope she may be alive. Lucy's a very strong swimmer.
2: You're acting like a nut, son.
4: Get set, everybody. I'm going to swing around.
1: We're in the current now. Better hold tight.
4: I've got to duck my own head when we go through. Everybody else, squat down.
5: I still protest against this. Don't you understand, Mr. Courtney?
4: Get ready. Here we go.

0: What on earth is wrong? There's no blue grotto. It's as black as pitch.
1: My dear Nellie, I kept trying to tell all of you. The blue grotto effect is caused by the sun's rays. There never is one except when the sun is out. Just how does our friend propose to find anything in here? Listen.
0: Something got hold of the side of the boat. I felt it move.
1: Not the dead girl, I trust.
2: There's a hand here. A wet hand. Lucy!
0: She's not alive.
2: Mr. Granger, help me lift her up over the side. Easy, easy now. Don't tip the boat. Oh, Lucy. Lucy, are you all right?
3: Tom.
2: Are you all right, Lucy? Can you hear me?
3: All right. I'm just exhausted. I got in here. Couldn't swim out against the current.
2: Oh, don't try to talk.
3: I've got to talk. I'm going to faint. Tom, who's with you?
2: Only our friends.
3: Who's with you? Is the murderer with you?
1: I was just wondering the same thing. To be shut up in the dark at 3 o'clock in the morning with a criminal lunatic.
3: Who spoke then?
2: Now, Lucy, don't hold me so tight. Let go, dear. I'll get the boat started and have you out of here in a second.
3: Who spoke then?
2: Only Dr. Davis.
3: Tom, I've got to tell you. I know how that girl, Josephine Adams, died. Almost killed me.
2: Has anybody here got some brandy? Or a flashlight?
1: I have a flashlight, my friend. Will you allow me, as a medical man, to examine Mrs. Courtney?
2: You better keep back for just a second, Doctor. She's hysterical. Give me the flashlight, please.
3: I walked into the other room. Nobody with me. All alone except Tiberius.
2: Yes, Lucy.
3: Somebody called my name. From the balcony, I thought. Very softly. Mrs. Courtney said. Mrs. Courtney.
2: Did you recognize the voice?
3: Yes. That's why I went.
0: Hadn't you better start up this boat and get out of here, then?
2: Now don't pay any attention to them, Lucy. Nobody can hurt you now.
3: I went out on the balcony. The bright moonlight. Brightest day. But there was nobody there.
2: Nobody on the balcony?
3: No. I looked out over the sea. And then something came at me. Something flew out of the air and came at me.
1: Just one moment before Mrs. Courtney goes on. Is anybody in this boat carrying a revolver?
2: Not that I know of.
1: Excuse my mentioning it, but I felt something. Metal, like a revolver, brush past my hand.
3: Oh, it was only the flashlight.
1: Excuse me, it was not a flashlight. Mr. Courtney's got the flashlight.
2: Would you please let Lucy go on and finish? Lucy, you were on the balcony and something came at you.
3: Yes. Like a snake, sideways, out of the air. It went over my head, fastened around my neck. It was a rope with a running noose in it.
2: A rope?
3: That's it, a rope. It was thrown from another balcony. I'm small and light, like Josephine Adams. It pulled me sideways and over the rail. I fell.
2: I think I begin to understand what...
3: They couldn't see what happened to Josephine Adams. Frosted glass doors to the balcony, so they couldn't see.
2: But take it easy now. You're perfectly safe.
1: But is she perfectly safe?
3: The murderer let her fall on the rope. But the rope was jerked tight long before she struck the water. That broke her neck. Then the murderer lowered her softly.
2: So there wasn't any splash. And the current took her away, rope and all.
3: That's it. It would have happened to me. Only the rope must have slipped through the murderer's fingers.
2: Through whose fingers?
1: What did I tell you? Somebody in this boat has got a revolver.
2: Who's overboard? Somebody went?
1: Switch on that light, my friend, and shine it on the water.
2: All right, Doctor. There's your light. Look at it. Turning over and over. The water in the blue grotto is red now.
3: Tom, stay close to me.
2: Oh, it's all right, Lucy. I swear you're safe enough now.
3: Did he shoot himself?
2: Yes.
0: Did who shoot himself?
2: Who had a balcony exactly like ours on the house next door? Who began life as a cowpuncher and would have known how to use a lasso?
1: Yes, and knew Josephine Adams well and got it into his maniac's head that Mrs. Courtney was Josephine Adams all over again.
2: Harry Granger. Look.
4: There's his 10-gallon hat floating away.

0: And so ends The Bride Vanishes, a story of mysterious doings in the Isle of Capri, and tonight's story of suspense. Columbia presents these tales of mystery and intrigue and dangerous adventure for your relaxation and enjoyment. Next Tuesday, there'll be another in this series. Same hour, 9:30 Eastern Wartime. William Spear, the producer, John Dietz, the director, Alexander Semler, the composer, conductor, and John Dixon Carr, the author, are collaborators on Suspense.
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2: You know, Sam, I used to laugh, just as everyone else does, when I heard someone say...
3: I've given you the best years of my life.
2: But it's not funny to me anymore. No, because that's what I've done, Sam. I've given you the best years of my life, waiting for you to die. But you wouldn't die. For 7 years you've been hanging on, and I've been playing a part. Playing it so well that people call us the Lovebirds. Lovebirds. Ah, now here it is, our 7th anniversary. You wanted to show off that portrait you had painted of me to Doug and Betty Wilson and Doc Roberts and the others. You were proud. They were envious. I was sick.
4: Yep, that's Martha, all right, right down to the last eyelash.
5: Like a duck?
4: Perfect, Sam, just perfect. The perfect portrait of the perfect girl. Well, it's after midnight and I'm a 9 o'clock guy.
6: Yeah, I've got to shove off, too. How's the asthma these days, Sam?
5: Oh, seems to be getting better, Doug, but my arthritis...
4: Don't blame you, Sam. If I had Martha to look out for me, I'd stay sick, too.
5: Now,
2: here's your coat, Doc.
4: Oh, thanks, Martha.
2: Now, Doug, where did I...
6: The hall closet, I'll get it.
7: Oh, get mine, too, darling.
6: Coming up.
7: Oh, it was a lovely party, Martha.
2: Thank you.
4: And let me tell you, Mrs. Lovebird, if you keep on taking the kind of care of old Sam you have been, we'll all be here for number 50.
5: Oh, go on, Doc.
4: I'm serious. When you two first got hitched, I wouldn't give you 2 years, Sam. Now I'd give even money you make...
6: Oh, on it.
2: Oh, it's nothing, Doug. Here, I'll put it away.
6: Darn, box fell off the shelf and I reached for my hat. Here, let me put it away.
2: No, Doug, please, it's nothing.
6: Hey. You fellas keeping secrets?
5: What's the trouble, Doug?
6: Well, looky here. Travel folders. A whole box full of them. Alluring Alaska. Acapulco. 30-day cruise. Sam Moritz. Capri.
4: Say, what is this?
6: Oh, come on, Sam. Spill it. You two lovebirds planning to migrate somewhere?
5: News to me.
2: They're mine, Doug.
5: Oh. Oh, well, Martha's kind of a pack rat. Keeps all kinds of trash stowed away in strange corners.
6: Yeah.
4: You wouldn't kid us, Sam. You're not really planning a trip. Because it's out of the question, you know.
2: Out of the question, Doc said. It sounded so final, Sam. Out of the question. It ran through my mind over and over after they'd gone and I stood washing the pile of dishes in the kitchen. Out of the question.
5: How are you coming with the dishes, Angel?
2: I could feel your hand, thin and dead white, touching my shoulder and I wanted to scream. What right did you to touch me? Why did I have to bear your half-dead hands when I was alive?
5: What's the matter, honey? You're kind of quiet.
2: I feel quiet, I guess.
5: Mm-hmm. Say, where are my glasses?
2: I don't know.
5: Doggone it, I never can remember where I put the darn things. I'm blind as a bat without them.
2: Look in the front room on the mantel.
5: A lot of good that'd do. I can't find my glasses without my glasses. Take a look for me, will you?
2: But my hands are wet, Sam. Can't you wait until morning?
5: Gotta have them now.
2: All right, but I can't see why you need them in bed.
5: It's these sleeping pills. Jim was out of my kind and gave me these. Said they were just as good, but I can't read the directions.
2: But is it that important?
5: Well, of course it's important. Why, just the other day I read where a fellow in Chicago took a couple too many and bingo.
2: Oh, I'll see if your glasses are on the mantel, Sam. I leaned back against the wall for a minute. Out of the question. It was ringing in my head like a bell. Out of the question. Then, Sam, right then, I knew I couldn't take it any longer. I went into the living room, picked up the pair of glasses on the mantel. 7 years, 7 long years of caring for you like a baby. One sickness after another. Everyone in the book. You nearly died a dozen times. And each time I saved you. That's what everyone said, even the doctor. What a joke. Here I was, waiting for you to die, but you wouldn't, Sam. You wouldn't have the decency to die and leave me the money so I could get away from this little town and live like a normal human being.
8: Find them, darling?
2: No, Sam. These are my glasses.
8: Mine ought to be in here somewhere.
2: Well, it's too late tonight to worry about them, darling. Here, let me see those new pills.
8: Yeah. Take a look.
2: Mm-hmm. These are different. Says 2% instead of 5. 6 pills instead of 2.
8: Really?
2: Mm-hmm. They don't sound very good, Sam. I'll try to get some of your regular kind next time I go to Chicago.
8: 6, huh?
2: Mm-hmm. That's what it says.
8: Funny. Jim didn't say anything about it.
2: Hadn't you better get ready for bed? It's nearly 1.
8: In a minute. Martha, would you tell me something honestly?
2: Of course. What is it?
8: Well, that business about the travel folders. Oh, I suppose it's nothing, but, well, somehow I can't get it out of my head.
2: What about the travel folders?
8: Martha, would you really like to go to those far-off places? Just you and me?
2: Don't be silly. You know what Doc Roberts said.
8: I didn't ask you that. I asked you if you wanted to go with me. It's awfully important to me now, Martha. Whether you'd want to go with me.
2: Why worry about it? You know we can't go.
8: That's why I need you worse than ever, Martha. That's why I guess it kind of hurts me to find you collecting travel folders like you wanted to get away from me. Well, I guess you're right. I'd better get up to bed.
2: I watched you go up the stairs, and I put the glasses back on the mantel. Your glasses, Sam, not mine. I waited a long time downstairs, listening to you shuffling around in your sandals. Heard the bathroom faucet go on, and I knew you were taking your pills. 6 pills instead of 2. Then there was the shuffling again, and quiet. The hall clock struck 1, then 2. Then I couldn't wait any longer. I went upstairs to your room. Sam? I turned on the light. Sam, wake up, Sam! Sam, can you hear me? Sam! It's working. It's working.
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1: And now... Autolite brings back to our Hollywood soundstage Joan Fontaine as Martha in The Lovebirds, a tale well calculated to keep you in suspense.
2: Yes, Sam. It was quite a moment there in your bedroom as I looked down at you, drugged and helpless on the bed. I shook you and you didn't even groan. I shook harder. I shouted in your ear and pinched you. You didn't move. It was wonderful. For the first time in 7 years, I could laugh and mean it. I gave you plenty of time, Sam. You were gone. I couldn't feel your pulse when I called Doc Roberts at 6 a.m. I waited downstairs for him to break the news to me.
4: Easy now, Martha. Just lean back and rest.
2: Tell me, what is it, Doc? What's wrong with him? He's going to die, isn't he? He's going to leave me alone.
4: Sit down now. Just let go. That's it.
2: He wouldn't wake up, Doc. I shook him.
4: But yes, yes, I know.
2: Is he dead?
4: No. He'll live, Martha.
2: What?
4: Sam will be all right. He's sleeping now. Probably will till late this afternoon.
2: But what?
4: Martha, I think it'll be better if I say this straight out.
2: Say what straight out?
4: Looks to me like Sam took an overdose of sleeping medicine.
2: No.
4: Well, he might have made a mistake in counting, or...
2: Suicide?
4: Maybe. You noticed anything strange about him lately?
2: Well, you know how he's been since his asthma started.
4: Yeah.
2: What are you going to do, Doc?
4: I'm supposed to make a report on these things.
2: You can't do that. What if it got around town? What if it got back to Sam? There's no telling what he...
4: That's true.
2: It still might have been an accident. Oh, we've got to give him the benefit of the doubt.
4: It's a touchy business, though, Martha.
2: He mustn't think that we suspect it. Doc, there's no telling what he'd do. I'll tell him he had a fever in the night.
4: Maybe you're right. You know, the body's a pretty durable thing, even a body like Sam's, but the mind, that's something else again. I'll do all I can, Martha, but the big job is yours.
2: For a second after he left, I thought I was going to faint. I got a drink from the sideboard. Made me feel better. Until I remembered something else. The doctor didn't suspect. But you, Sam, when you read the instructions on that box of pills... I drove all the way to Chicago that morning, Sam, and I got what I wanted. It wasn't quite noon when I returned to your room, put the new box on the stand beside your bed, and threw the other in the furnace. It was a long way to go, but you gave me plenty of time.
8: Oh, where have I been? Martha!
2: Right here, Sam.
8: Oh, I feel dopey.
2: Doc said you had a touch of fever last night.
8: Doc?
2: Mm-hmm. He looked you over this morning.
8: What time is it?
2: Noon.
8: Funny. I don't remember anything about it. What's this?
2: What?
8: A box on the stand here. That's not the one I bought.
2: Oh, I got rid of your new pills. Picked up some of the regular kind this morning while I was shopping.
8: You never quit, do you?
2: What do you mean, Sam?
8: Spoiling me like this. First thing you know, I'll be as helpless as a baby.

0: You tried to kill yourself, Sam. They were so afraid you tried a second time. Then I stopped being afraid. This was no time to lie back and wait. They'd given me a weapon. This was the time to do it.
1: Well, let's see, Martha. I reckon the surest thing would be poison. Thiocyanin.
0: But isn't that sort of dangerous, Jim?
1: Not if you're careful.
0: How much will I need?
1: Oh, one package ought to do it. Depends on how bad they are, the rats. Here. There you are. Hope it does the trick.
0: Thanks, Jim. So do I. It was going to be different this time, Sam. This time I knew where I was going. That's where I'd made the mistake before, you see. I hadn't planned. A week later, I was ready. I remember you came home early that evening, and I was in the kitchen starting your dinner. Salad. Tossed lettuce and garlic. Plenty of garlic.
2: Getting dinner, Martha?
0: It's almost done. Have it ready in a minute.
2: That roast smells good.
0: Better go and wash so things won't get cold.
2: Mm-hmm. What's that you're mixing there?
0: Dressing for the salad.
2: Oh, dressing? You sure?
0: What do you mean?
2: Wouldn't be a love potion for me, would it, Martha? Or maybe, just maybe, a death potion. Oh, dear. You've cracked the salad bowl. What's the matter, Martha? Afraid you'll fail this time, too?
0: Oh, Sam, you're talking nonsense. I don't know what you're talking about.
2: You should, Martha. Jim tells me they haven't had my kind of sleeping pills at the drugstore for a long time. How far did you have to go to get them?
0: You're sick, Sam. You're building things up in your mind.
2: I wish I were. You see, I made a mistake this morning, Martha. I decided to wear my white shirt, the one with the French cuffs.
0: Shirt?
2: You can't wear a shirt like that without cufflinks. I guess you forgot that, Martha, didn't you? That I kept my cufflinks in your jewelry box. Yes. Yes, Martha, I found it. I found the poison.
0: Oh, well, that's what's worrying you. This is for the rats, Emma. I bought it for the rats.
2: Rats. Should have bought some rats, too, because there aren't any around here. There's a certificate from an extermination company in the file that says so. That's a nice-looking salad, Martha. Here, taste it.
0: Don't be a fool.
2: You're the fool. You bought the poison. For some rats that don't exist.
0: I ran out of the kitchen upstairs to my room. I was scared, Sam, and lost. I grabbed my coat and hat without thinking and started down the stairs.
2: Better not go, Martha.
0: Leave me alone.
2: Do you want to hang?
0: Hang?
2: That's right, Martha.
0: Oh, don't be ridiculous. There's got to be a murder first.
2: There will be. The minute you leave this house. Remember, my dear wife, I have the poison.
0: So?
2: Okay. Go on. Go on and leave, Martha. But just remember, when you walk out that door, I'll take enough of that poison to make them hunt you down from one end of the earth to the other. I'll take enough of it to make them hang you 20 times.
0: If someone had put a gun in my hand, I'd have killed you right there. But all I could do was swallow the scream that rose up in my throat and fight the weakness in my knees. And yet, Sam, I think with it all, I think with all the terror and sick defeat inside me, I still wanted to laugh. Remember, this was the house of the lovebirds. That night I lay in bed, twisting and turning, waiting for you to go to sleep. I was in a prison, Sam, and only one thing would free me. I had to destroy the evidence. I had to find that poison. At 1 o'clock, I walked across to your door, opened it quietly, listened. You were asleep. Your clothes were draped over a chair next to the bed. I went through them first, then to the closet and your other things, and then the dresser. It had to be somewhere. I tried to put myself in your place. Where would I have hidden it? Your snoring seemed to grow louder, pounding in my eardrums. I think it was then that I felt the paperweight on the nightstand. And for a moment

0: I thought if I stopped that snoring, everything would be all right. I held it above your head, ready to smash and smash again and again.
1: Why don't you strike, dear? No. You know better than to kill me, don't you? That'd be silly, Martha. Stupid, too.
0: Where did you put that poison?
1: In a good, safe place. You're wasting your time, you know. You'll never find it. I plan to use it myself in my own good time.
0: What do you mean?
1: You'll find it one of these days when the mood strikes me.
0: Sam!
1: Why not? Remember, you bought the poison, and they'll figure you got caught in your own trap. Maybe got hold of a cup of coffee or a cheese sandwich or something you'd fixed for me by mistake. Better get back to bed now. Get some rest. You've got a trying day ahead of you.
0: There was no sleep for me after that, Sam. Just white-hot nightmares, endless hours of darkness. And day after day of torture, of a cat-and-mouse game, with each of us watching each other. I didn't eat. I couldn't let you poison my food. It was closing in on me, Sam. Something I couldn't stand. My head ached. My stomach was sick from hunger. I'll give it to you, Sam. You know your business. You know how to torture. And then one day, I got dizzy and nearly fainted. I had to eat something. I went to the kitchen and opened the refrigerator. The milk hadn't been opened. I poured a glass and drank it. It tasted so good. But then I remembered, some poisons are tasteless. I was crazy to drink milk of all things. I poured it down the sink, feeling spasms and cramps in my stomach. I could feel them, Sam. They were real.
1: Don't care for milk, Martha? You're not being sensible at all. Milk is nature's perfect food. Says so on the bottle.
0: Oh, let me alone.
1: Let's see here. Pretty good selection. How about some cheese? Cheese is awfully good. And the roast beef is fresh cut. Doug brought it in from the country today.
0: How long are you going on with this, Sam?
1: Why?
0: I can't stand it much longer.
1: Afraid to die, Martha? Well, just relax. You're dying right now.
0: The milk. You poisoned the milk.
1: No. No, I didn't mean that. It's just that... Well, Martha, you're not as beautiful as you were. I was just looking at that portrait over the mantel. Did you know you were getting circles under your eyes? And your figure isn't at all what it was. I'm not sure even an invalid would want you now.
0: I guess I lost track of time for a while after that. The days slid by, the nights too. I was hungry all the time. At first, I found some canned goods, but then you caught on and you punched holes in the rest of the cans. And then I didn't dare touch them after that. I couldn't go on, Sam. I knew I couldn't last out. I was at the end of my rope that night when Betty and Doug stopped by. I can never forget that night, Sam, because as we sat there in the living room with that terrible, smiling portrait of me staring down at us, Betty said something. Something that made me realize I wasn't trapped, that there was a way out after all, an easy way.
1: Let me get you a drink, Doug.
2: Sure, Sambo. Easy on the soda.
3: Me too, but easy on the liquor.
1: Check. How about you, Martha? You look a little tired. Might pick you up.
2: I was about to say you look tired, Martha.
0: Oh, it's nothing, Doug.
3: I know. The old slave driver here is probably working you too hard, Martha. You need a vacation.
2: Yeah. How about driving down to Florida with us next week, huh?
0: Florida? Oh,
1: well. We can't make it, Doug. The doc wants to keep an eye on me.
3: Well, I don't know. Heaven knows I like my home as well as the next one. But if I had to stick as close to it as Martha does, I'd probably go right out of my mind.
2: Ha, ha.
0: I sat very still. It was all I could do to keep a smile frozen on my face like a mask. That moment, Sam, I felt like a prisoner who'd just been handed the key. It was a marvelous feeling, surging up inside me like fire. Well, of course, if they thought I was crazy, They'd take me away. And no matter what you did, you couldn't touch me. I looked around the room, saw the poker by the fireplace under the portrait. I remember how your eyes followed me as I got up and walked to the fireplace, picked up the poker. I gave you one last smile. And then I turned to the painting and I raised the poker high.
4: Martha,
0: I hate this painting. I hate it. I hate this. Oh.
4: Get her, Sam.
5: Martha, put down that poker.
0: Put down that poker.
5: Give it to me, Martha. Give me that
0: let
5: poker.
0: Me go. Let me go.
4: Ow, she bit me.
5: Give me a hand, Doug.
4: I got her now. Sam.
5: Good Lord. She's...
4: Yeah.

0: I like it here at the home, Sam. It's quiet, and I get a lot of rest. I'm getting my weight back. But most of all, it's nice to feel safe. How long is it now? 3 months? 4? Pretending I'm insane? Anyway, I'll take my time. Think it through very carefully. And then, when I'm ready to drop the act, show them I'm qualified to leave. Then I think you know what I'm going to do, don't you, Sam? I'm going to kill you. That'll give you something to think about during the long nights alone in the Lovebird House in Pinewood Drive. I'm going to kill you. Kill you. Kill you!
1: Here, cool down. Yeah, I got her.
2: Okay.
1: Ease her down on the cot.
2: Shall I get the jacket?
1: No, she'll be all right. Gets like that once in a while. Too bad. Nice looking woman. Goes off like that every once in a while.
2: Sure makes enough noise.
1: Yeah, it gets a little wild sometimes. Used to be a guy come to see her. Little fella. I can remember he used to get down on his knees there beside her and say something like, Martha, I didn't have it honest, darling. Yeah, that's it. Then he'd say, I threw it away as soon as I found it in your jewelry box. He'd say it over and over like he thought it'd bring her out of it. Then he'd just stand there and cry like his heart was broke. Sure must have loved her an awful lot. Ah, but he was like the rest of them. After a while, he stopped coming. I don't suppose he's been back now for 10 or 11 years.

0: Thank you, Joan Fontaine, for a splendid performance.
1: Miss Fontaine.
2: Yes, Mr. Wilcox.
1: I ran across your picture today in the new two-color Autolite spark plug advertisement in this week's issue of the Saturday Evening Post.
2: Oh, yes, I saw that, and from reading it, I learned more about Autolite resistor spark plugs.
1: Oh, that's swell. You know, Miss Fontaine, during the coming weeks, that same two-color advertisement will appear in many national publications. Autolite wants to make sure that car owners everywhere replace old narrow-gap spark plugs with sensational new wide-gap Autolite resistor spark plugs. They're made by Autolite men who make over 400 products for cars, trucks, airplanes, and boats in 28 Autolite plants from coast to coast. 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
0: And now here again is Miss Joan Fontaine.
2: I very much enjoyed my appearance on Suspense tonight. And I'll be listening next week when Van Heflin appears in a really unusual story by Cornell Woolrich called 3 o'clock. I know it will be another gripping study in
0: Suspense.
1: Joan Fontaine can currently be seen in You Gotta Stay Happy, a Rampart production co-starring James Stewart. Lester Sharp played the part of Sam. Tonight's Suspense play, The Lovebirds, was written by Cheryl Hendricks and adapted by Harold Swanton, with music composed by Lucian Morawek and conducted by Lud Gluskin. The entire production was under the direction of Anton M. Leader. Next Thursday, same time, hear Van Heflin in 3 o'clock.
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17: Have a nice trip.
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18: Now, let's see. You did phone about the cabin.
19: Right.
18: What about the Johnsons?
19: 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They're expecting us.
18: 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Well, I guess that takes care of everything.
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14: And now, Occurrence at Owl Creek Bridge, starring Mr. Vincent Price, a tale well calculated to keep you in...

0: A man stood upon a railroad bridge in northern Alabama, looking down through the ties at the swift water 20 feet below. The man's hands were behind his back, the wrists bound with a cord. A rope closely encircled his neck. It was attached to a stout cross timber above his head.
1: If I could free my hands, I might throw off this noose and dive into the creek. If I swam underwater, I would be safe from their bullets. If my wind held out, I could make the southern bank, take to the woods, and get away home.
0: Peyton Farquhar, Alabama planter, stood at the end of a plank. A captain of the Union Army and a sergeant stood at the other end. When they step aside, the plank will tip upward, and Peyton Farquhar, Confederate spy, will slip between the ties to hang until dead above the muddy water of Owl Creek. The captain steps aside, draws his sword, flourishes it to a carry, sings out a command. The men on the bank smartly spread their legs, thrust hands forward over their rifle barrels. The sergeant on the end of the plank takes one step to the left. The plank tips forward, and Peyton Farquhar drops between the timbers of Owl Creek Bridge.
1: It takes longer to tell it. As you drop downward, you lose consciousness. You are as one already dead. Then you awaken sharply in pain to feel, not to think, just to feel. The cutting pressure on your throat, the agonies of pulsating fire shooting from your neck downward, to feel the fullness, the congestion, the head bursting with suffocation. Distantly beyond, outside of yourself, you hear a splash. Remotely, you sense cool, wet, green darkness. The rope is broken. You've fallen into the stream. Come, Peyton, they can't pick you. The knot's given. Again, now try once more. There. That does it. You must breathe when you come to the surface. You must breathe quickly. For if they haven't hanged you and they fail to drown you, you can't let them shoot you. And now a deep breath.
2: Down there at the bend!
1: You dive deeply, but above the ringing in your ears, you hear the volley of the rifles. And as you rise towards the surface, you meet shining bits of metal, singularly flattened, the distorted and spent bullets oscillating slowly downward past you. One catches in your collar, and it feels uncomfortably warm. You snatch it out, and this gray piece of Yankee lead reminds you of the gray uniform on the soldier who is responsible for you being here. It was only night before last when the soldier had ridden up the driveway as you and your wife sat under the magnolia trees in the cool twilight.
3: Good evening, sir.
1: Good evening, Corporal. Won't you dismount?
3: Thanks. I wonder if I might trouble you for a glass of water.
1: Why, of course.
4: Don't disturb yourself, Peyton. I'll go fetch it.
3: You're most kind, ma'am. If you indicate the well.
4: Nonsense. You just sit a spell with my husband. You look as if you could do with some rest.
3: Yes, ma'am. Reckon I could.
4: I'll be back in a jiffy.
3: Thank you, ma'am.
1: Well, Corporal, whose command are you with, huh?
3: Colonel Tolliver, sir. 13th North Carolina.
1: Yeah, we get so little news down here. How are things going at the front?
3: Not good, sir. The damn Yankees are getting ready for another advance. They're repairing the railroad. Got it in shape almost to Owl Creek Bridge. And they got outposts there. Once they can run trains beyond the bridge, there's nothing to stop them between here and Atlanta.
1: Well, then why hasn't the bridge been destroyed?
3: The military couldn't get near it. A civilian might.
1: Owl Creek Bridge, huh? Well, that's not far from here, is it?
3: Less than 20 miles.
1: That bridge is important.
3: Sure is.
1: What if it were destroyed?
3: Hold up the Yankees for several weeks.
1: Suppose a man, a more civilian like myself, should elude the picket post. What could he accomplish?
3: Well, I was there a week ago, just before we had to pull out. There's a heap of driftwood come down in last winter's flood, caught on the trestle at this end. Looked mighty dry and tendery to me.
1: I see.
3: A fellow with enough gumption might get through and set fire to it. It ought to burn like tow.
1: Yes, it should.
4: Here's your water, Corporal. Right out of the spring house.
3: Thank you kindly, ma'am. My, it's cool and nice. Well, reckon I better hit the leather. I got a lot of riding ahead of me tonight.
1: Well, good luck to you, Corporal, and thank you for the information.
3: You'd be taking a chance, sir, but you couldn't do a greater service for your country.
1: I remember that, Corporal.
3: Bye, ma'am. Bye, sir. Many thanks.
1: You break the surface of Owl Creek for a second time. And now you are much further downstream, further away from the Union soldiers on the bridge reloading their guns, the ramrods flashing in the morning sun. And then, something seems to grab you and you're whirled round and round, spinning like a waterlogged top. You're caught in a vortex, a whirlpool. The water, the banks, the distant bridge, the soldiers become indistinct blurs. You're helpless. You feel dizzy and sick to your stomach. Just as you felt last night when you crept up the bank toward the lone sentinel at the south end of the bridge and discovered that the sentinel was not alone.
5: There he is, boys. Grab him. I got him, Sergeant.
6: Well, Mr. Peyton Farquhar, we've been expecting you.
1: How did you know my name?
6: We got ways.
1: But look here. I'm a civilian. I was just...
6: Save your breath. Thank your maker we didn't shoot you in the back. We don't do things like that up north. You'll get a trial, everything fair and square. All right, bring him along, men. Here he is, Captain. Right on schedule.
7: Good work, Sergeant. Is this the man, Lieutenant?
3: That's him.
1: Why, you... You're the corporal who stopped at my plantation last night.
3: That's right, Mr. Farquhar. But not of the 13th North Carolina Volunteers.
7: Mr. Farquhar, this is Lieutenant Saltonstall, Intelligence Officer, 5th Massachusetts Regulars.
1: Trapped me. You deliberately led me into a trap. I'm a civilian, a planter.
7: And also a Southern patriot, caught in the act of sabotage.
1: You can't prove it.
7: We don't have to.
1: But why have you done this? Why have you deliberately trapped me?
7: Well, it's so much easier to eliminate civilian resistance by luring it into the open. You fell for the bait. Too bad.
1: Now look here. It is my constitutional
7: Which
1: right.
7: Which constitution? Constitution of the United States of America or Jeff Davis?
1: You insulting me.
7: Remember your manners, sir.
1: I demand a trial.
7: You've just had it. Post guard over him, Sergeant.
8: Yes, sir.
7: We'll hang him in the morning.
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9: And now, starring Mr. Vincent Price, Act Two of Occurrence at Owl Creek Bridge.
1: But they didn't hang. The rope broke and the whirlpool carried you away. And now you realize that the wind stopped. You open your eyes. You are lying on the southern bank of the stream, out of the sight of your enemies. Safe. 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It's nearly noon now, and for a half hour you've been plunging through a swamp waist deep in green ooze. Your neck hurts constantly. 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Gnats swarm before your eyes and catch in your eyelids. Mosquitoes buzz in your ears, drill deep into your hands and your swollen neck. 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You slow down and you stop. You reach toward a palmetto root for support in it. It slithers from your grasp and slides softly into the water. Water moccasin. Fear finds you at last. Terror, which stood aloof when you fled the executioner's bullets, now embraces you with clammy unction. Water moccasin. Now each branch and root seems to writhe under your glance. The swamp is undulating with certain death. You plunge on through the dark, stinking ooze, on and on, tripping, stumbling, but never stopping. The terror rides your back, flogging you with a whiplash of fear.
7: Old Jethro's gonna have my Farquhar fit as a fiddle in jig time. Now you just drink this here your pee, Master Farquhar.
1: Oh, thank you, thank Jethro.
7: Yes, sir, Master Farquhar.
1: What are you doing here?
7: I lives here.
1: You live? Where am I? What happened?
7: Well, I was pulling my dugout and coming home through the swamp with a mess of catfish, and I sees you lying out there on the bank in front of my cabin.
1: Jethro, I heard. I thought you were dead.
7: Who, me? Dead?
1: Of course, you thought Jethro was dead. You knew he had consumption when you sold him. You knew he couldn't last long and he wasn't earning his keep. His wife and his daughter had carried on some at first, but after a while, they calmed down, and last you heard, Jethro was dead.
7: You thought I was dead, Mouse Farquhar? Why, sir, don't you know what done happened to me? I'm free. I'm free at last. Yes, sir, I'm free. And I expect pretty soon my woman and my little girl going to come along and join me. How is they, Mouse Farquhar? Is they well?
1: Oh, yes, indeed. They're both fine, Jethro. Jethro, I don't know how to say this, but I really was sorry about having to sell you. But there wasn't anything else.
7: Oh, I understand, Mouse Farquhar. Don't you pay it no mind. I done forgive you long ago. Don't the Lord tell us to forgive those who trespasses against us? And don't the Lord promise us we shall be free? Don't you worry none about it, Mouse Farquhar. Hey, here now. Quiet that spot. Quiet, chigger. I must have heard a razorback in the bread. No, can't no hog at all. Look, my Farquhar, there's a horse coming down the back road. Why, swear's a soldier. It's one of our soldiers, too. Corporal, look back.
1: Jethro, you've got to hide me.
7: Well, why does I got to hide you, my Farquhar?
1: Don't ask so many questions, you insolent.
7: My Farquhar, you forget, so I'm free now.
1: Oh, yes. Yes, well, then there's an old friend, Jethro. Please, just hide me and don't tell that soldier anything.
7: Why, sure. I reckon I can do that for old friend Mouse Farquhar. Here, you get on under this bed here, and I'll put the covers over the side for you.
8: Hey there, Uncle. Ain't any strangers around here?
1: Have you come this far just to be turned in by a wool-gathering black who talks crazy? If Jethro knew this gray-clad corporal was really a Union lieutenant, he'd guarantee his freedom by turning you in. Unless, of course, he's planning to dispose of you himself. Yes, that's it. He's going to do you in himself.
7: Y'all can come on out now, Mark Farquhar.
1: Thank you.
7: Lord, I declare I don't understand none of this. You says not to tell him you're here, and he says not to tell you he's been here. Now, what's this all about, my Farquhar?
1: Nothing, Jethro, nothing. I owe the man some money, and I'm not ready to pay it yet.
7: Oh, I see. I wouldn't know nothing about that. Money is something ain't never bothered me like it bothers some. Money and me's always been strangers.
1: Jethro, what are you going to do with that knife?
7: Huh? Oh, I was just fixing to slit up some of them catfish I got in my dugout. Looked like you could do with a little food, my Farquhar.
1: No, thank you, Jethro. I want to get home by sundown. If you'll just tell me which way I should go.
7: Well, I don't rightly know, my Farquhar. But I reckon from the way the sun's reclining, it'd be down the road that way. Quite a fair piece down.
1: Yes, that should be about right.
7: I never been back, you know. Never tried to go back since I've been free.
1: Yes, I know.
10: Reckon it won't be long till my woman and my little one comes here to me.
1: Of course.
10: If you get back, Mars Farquhar, if you see them, you tell them I'm here waiting for them.
1: Yes, I'll do that, Jethro. I'll do that.
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9: And now, starring Mr. Vincent Price, Act 3 of Occurrence at Owl Creek Bridge.
1: You get away from there fast. The shells of the back road crunching under your muddy boots. That grinning savage standing in the doorway of the shack, the knife in his hand. At each moment until the road bends and cuts off the cabin from view, you fear he'll come after you, the knife poised to plunge you in the back, to pay you for the thrust you gave him when you sent him away to die. But he's still standing there, grinning foolishly and waving as you turn the bend. How long have you been running down this endless road? It's dark now. Is it night? Or has the blood trapped in your head by that suffocating rope at last burst into your congested eyeballs and blinded you? No, no. The darkness is only the black of a sudden summer storm. That lightning flash clearly shows the white road ahead and the black silhouettes of trees along the side. Another flash of lightning directly overhead. For an instant, you seem to see the soldiers of Owl Creek Bridge standing at the side of the road, rifles leveled, their eyes boring down the sights, aiming at your heart. Again, you're running, and the rain has turned to hail. Pellets as big as hominy beat down on you, pound your swollen, bruised neck, hammer on your countless cuts. Again, the lightning. And on the other side of the road, the gray-clad corporal sits astride his horse, waiting for you. No! No, you can't get me now! No! This bolt of lightning strikes a tree ahead of you, and in the white blinding light stands Jethro, black and grinning, knife raised in the air. No! No, Jethro! Jethro, forgive me! Forgive me! He's gone. And now you see dangling from each tree along the road a noose swinging in the wind. Wherever you turn, wherever you look, a noose waiting for you. A noose which wriggles like a water moccasin. No! No! You are standing on the green lawn of your plantation before the high-columned entrance. The storm is over. The clouds are black and menacing all around the horizon, but through a break in the sky overhead, glorious sunlight streams down, bathing your garden and your house in heavenly light. You are home. Now you hear a rustle of crinoline, and down from the wide portico steps your beloved wife. She runs across the lawn, arms outstretched.
4: Peyton, my dear, you're back, just as you promised you'd be.
1: 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And were those agonies multiplied 1,000 times, they would be small price for the benison of this breast, the sanctuary of these arms, the security of these lips. You step forward to fold your wife in your embrace.
0: Rope stretched tight, sang like a bowstring. Peyton Farquhar was dead. His body, with a broken neck, swung gently from side to side beneath the timbers of Owl Creek Bridge.

Suspense, in which Mr. Vincent Price starred in William N. Robeson's production of Occurrence at Owl Creek Bridge, adapted for radio by Mr. Robeson from a story by Ambrose Bierce. In a moment, the names of our supporting players and a word about next week's story of suspense.

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2: 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Another tale well calculated to keep you in suspense.
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And now, a tale well calculated to keep you in suspense. Two brothers play a deadly game. In a moment, Act One of Murder is a Matter of Opinion, starring Phil Meader and William Lipton, based on a story by Jules Archer and written especially for Suspense by Ronald Dawson.

0: for those who think young. So go ahead and pick the drink that lets you drink young as you think. Yes, get the right one, the modern light one. Now it's Pepsi for those who think young.
1: It wasn't surprising that my younger brother Brian and I disagreed so violently on the question of capital punishment. We chose opposite sides on everything as a matter of habit. Ever since Dad had sent him to join me at the Tulane College of Law, we'd argued about murder.
2: Murder is a matter of opinion, Frank, and that's all. Just a matter of opinion.
1: I can't go along with you, Brian. The law not only distinctly defines murder, but furthermore, the law is designed to protect the innocent.
2: Oh, baloney. I can point out quite a few cases where an innocent man was condemned to death.
1: No, sir. I just happen to believe the law is right.
2: Well, you're wrong.
1: Look, if you're so darn sure that the law can be wrong, prove it.
2: All right, I will.
1: How?
2: Each year, Tulane stages a mock trial, right?
1: Of course. The moot court board.
2: Right. Now, they secretly prepare a mock crime on the campus and try to catch us by surprise to give us some realistic experience in criminal law procedure, right?
1: Right.
2: Okay. This year, why don't we spring a surprise on the board? Just you and I will stage our own private murder case.
1: Hey, Brian, why don't you do something about that cough of yours? It's really beginning to worry me. You cough all night long.
2: Well, I'll take care of it. See a doctor one of these days.
1: Please do.
2: Okay, let's get back to our mock murder. I'll play the corpse and you'll be the murderer. But after we stage the killing, I'll undertake your defense at the trial.
1: What will you prove?
2: Well, I'll prove to you and to the student jury that even though every fact points to you as guilty of first-degree murder, even to the point of witnesses who saw you kill me, you can still be absolutely innocent.
1: You wouldn't use any self-defense gag, no insanity plea, accidental manslaughter?
2: No, a straight, deliberate, premeditated killing.
1: Well, kid, it's a nice stunt if you can do it. It's a deal. Let's work out the details. To give us a little more incentive, I bet Brian $100 that he couldn't win. And we got busy and worked out the details. We rehearsed and rehearsed until we were letter perfect. And then we began to act out the drama for the benefit of the student body. We were in the dormitory and it was crowded.
2: And by what perverted logic, Frank, do you contend that a mother who mercifully puts her idiot child out of its misery is a murderess?
1: No one has the right to take another's life.
2: Don't quote the Bible to me. Think for yourself.
1: Look, if you did a little more reading of the Bible and a little less boasting about what you know of the law...
2: Boasting? You're the one who's always boasting. You're the one who's never wrong.
1: Oh, shut up, will you, Brian? You're just a punk kid.
2: A punk kid, am I? I'll show you who's a kid or not.
3: Hey, come on, you two. Cut it out.
1: Mind your own business.
4: Yeah, Tom, you keep out of this. I'm not going to let this little louse get away with all this nonsense of his.
1: Hey!
4: Okay, brother dear. I'll get you for that.
1: The fight achieved our purpose. We had planted the idea that Brian and I were on the outs. To make it still more emphatic, we made it a point not to speak to each other for several days. It was a pretty good act. Tom Penson, a mutual friend, stopped in to see me.
3: Frank, I realize I have no right to say what I have in mind.
1: Well, then don't.
3: I have to. As an old friend, Frank, I just can't understand what's come over you and Brian.
1: Oh, he's impossible. Do you know that young punk has the nerve to question father's decisions? Can you imagine baby Brian questioning the decisions of one of the most learned judges in the country?
3: Well, he's got an inquiring mind. He wants to explore the law.
1: An inquiring mind, my eye. He's got a colossal conceit, and one of these days, I'll knock it out of him. Poor Tom Penson tried to make peace between us. But Brian and I remained irreconcilable. And then came our next move. Over the weekend, Brian discovered that his watch was missing. He speculated loudly and bitterly and pointed out how it might have disappeared. I left the dormitory, slamming the door behind me. Later that day, I was sitting with Tom Penson and a few of the boys at the campus cafeteria. Brian wandered in as per schedule, signaling his entrance with that racking cough of his.
4: Oh, gentlemen, just gaze at what my poor, deluded father expects Tulane to transform into a lawyer.
2: All right, where is it?
4: Where's what?
2: You know darn well what, my watch.
4: Now, how should I know where your watch is?
2: I want it back, and I want it back now.
4: Are you implying that I stole your lousy watch?
2: I'm implying nothing. I'm saying you stole it.
3: Hey, look, fellas, if you're going to start another fight, I'm getting out of here.
4: Stay right where you are, Tom. I want a witness to just what that young punk is saying.
3: For the last time, I want my watch.
4: Look, if you weren't such a weak sister, I'd knock you on your ear.
3: Why, you...
2: Brian, don't. Get out of the way, Tom. Now, you, Mr. Frank Jackson, are going to give me back my watch.
4: I haven't got it, you ass.
2: Okay, then, you dirty lying thief.
3: Hey, stop it, you guys. Come on, Frank. Brian, cut it out. You'll kill each other.
4: I'll get you for this. Sweet dear brother, you'll pay for this, baby Brian. Well, that was the finish of the build-up. And it worked out exactly as Brian and I had planned. The campus buzzed with gossip about the feuding Jackson brothers. There was even a rumor current that the dean was going to send for both of us. Brian and I had started that rumor. Well, that night there was an affair on the campus, which neither of us attended. I slipped over to my study, and a few minutes later, Brian came in. Hi there, public enemy number one.
5: Hi, big boy.
4: Hey, Brian, I wish you'd take care of that cough.
5: Yeah, I will soon.
4: Well, my jaw is still sore, you bum. You didn't have to hit me that hard.
5: Sorry, Frank. I tried to pull my punch, but I guess I'm not very good at that sort of thing.
4: You sure no one saw you coming here?
5: Oh, no. Campus is deserted.
4: Ah, okay. Well, now we're about set for the final act. The payoff takes place in the bookstore, right?
5: Right.
4: Okay, now look at this.
5: Oh, good. You got the gun.
4: Yep, a .32 loaded with blanks. I borrowed it from the Army. They'll never miss it.
5: Fine. And I've got a paper cup filled with ketchup. I'll stick it under my shirt.
4: And when I fire, you'll clasp your hand to your heart...
5: and squeeze out the red blood.
4: And then you lie on the floor while I make my escape.
5: Right. And I'll lie on the floor for at least 5 minutes to give you a chance to get away. Now, don't forget, you're to call the dean and tell him about the hoax and then have him set up the mock trial.
4: Everything looks set. Tomorrow, then. The bookstore at 12:15.
5: Right. I'll come in and start a fight, insult you, and you'll do the rest, okay? One more thing. All those plans we worked out on paper, you're sure you threw them all out?
4: Absolutely. I burned them. There'll be no clues around to show that the whole thing's a hoax until after it happens.
5: This is one time that I'll win, Frank.
4: Everything went smoothly. Brian entered the bookstore at 12:15, mingling with the noonday browsers. He was examining a book off one of the shelves when I entered.
6: All right, you dirty little swine.
2: Wait a minute, Frank.
6: You couldn't stop telling everyone that I'm a thief, could you?
2: Frank, put away that gun.
6: Not until I use it on you.
4: Brian clapped his hand to his heart. The catsup trickled out over his shirt in a convincing red stain. With a slight groan, my brother slumped to the floor on his face. Oh, it was a beautiful job. Two girls screamed and one student fainted. Everyone in the bookshop stood transfixed in horror. I wheeled and ran out, sprinting back to my study. And then, chuckling to myself, I phoned the dean. He wasn't in, so I left word that I called and asked if he'd call me back. I relaxed in my bed, waiting for the dean to call. I began to speculate over Brian's possible defense pleas on my behalf at the trial. He agreed to every detail of the crime as we enacted it. How could he convince a jury of law students that it was anything but first-degree murder? I hated to see Brian make an ass of himself publicly, but it was his idea.
3: Dear God, Frank.
4: What's wrong, Tom? You're as white as a sheet.
3: What did you do it for? How could you do such a terrible thing?
4: I just killed the little stinker because he had it coming to him, that's all.
3: You killed your own brother and you're laughing at it?
4: He looks so funny lying there.
3: But your own brother.
4: Well, what difference does it make? Just a minute, Tom. That must be the dean. I'm expecting his call. Hello?
7: Jackson?
4: Speaking.
7: This is the dean.
4: Yes, sir?
7: Come to my office immediately.
4: Yes, sir. Beat it, Tom. That was the dean. He wants me to report to his office immediately.
3: But, Frank, look. You're in a lot of trouble. Perhaps if you plead insanity...
4: Insanity, my foot! I planned it. Yes, sir, it was premeditated murder. Happily, I entered the dean's office. And to my surprise, there was a police captain with him. Well, I thought in wry amusement. Brian and I had forgotten that angle of it. We'd surprised the police, too. And from the dark look on the beefy face, I gathered that the police department took a dim view of the stunt.
8: Oh, Jackson, come in. Captain, this is Frank Jackson. He's your man.
9: You're Frank Jackson?
4: Yes, sir.
9: You're under arrest.
4: Looks like it was a pretty successful murder.
8: What?
4: My brother's not really dead, Dean.
9: You don't think so?
4: No, sir. You see, Dean, instead of waiting for the moot court to stage a mock crime, Brian and I decided to put on one of our own. We thought you wouldn't mind because, well, there's a very subtle legal point involved.
8: What are you talking about?
4: Well, if you'll allow us to hold a mock trial, I think the case would be extremely interesting to the student body. My brother wants to undertake my defense to prove that what is apparently a first-degree murder is really nothing of the sort.
8: Good Lord, what...
4: Would you cooperate, sir, by holding a trial and calling all the witnesses who were in the bookstore?
9: A trial will be held all right, and all the witnesses in the bookstore will be called to testify against you. Only it won't be a mock trial at all, but a real one in criminal court.
4: What?
9: Frank Jackson, I arrest you for the murder of your brother, Brian.
4: Okay. Okay, Captain, you can stop kidding now. I know you're trying to fool me the way we fooled you.
8: Do you mean to say that you don't think you killed your brother?
4: Well, of course not. The bullets were blanks.
9: Were they? Pretty deadly blanks, Jackson. Deadly enough to kill your brother 5 seconds after you fired them. Let's go.
4: It was a nightmare. I'd wake up, I told myself, and Brian would be sleeping beside me in the dormitory. Then I forced myself to look up, and the barred window was still there. An uncontrollable chill shook me. This was a jail, and I was not dreaming. I was on trial for my life. The dean phoned my father, who came rushing to my aid. He was led into my cell.
10: Frank, Frank.
4: Dad, this is awful for you. Brian gone and me here.
10: Son, we've got to fight.
4: I guess you're right, Dad. Did you get me a lawyer?
10: Yes, the best lawyer in the state, Peter J. Cheney. He'll be here shortly.
4: Dad, I just can't believe it. It's too incredible.
10: You and Brian were so close. Frank, how did it happen?
4: I don't know. Those bullets were blanks. I tested them the day I got them.
10: Well, there can be only one answer. Someone replaced the blanks in your gun with real bullets.
4: But who? Why? No one knew about our plan to stage a mock crime but Brian and me. I didn't even have any real bullets in my possession. There wasn't even the possibility of a mistake. Well, Brian certainly never would have done it. He knew full well the gun was going to be fired at him.
10: Then who? Why?
4: I just can't figure it, Dad. It's driving me mad.
10: Think hard, Frank. Isn't there anybody, one single person, who knew about or suspected the hoax?
4: No, there isn't. Not a living soul can testify that Brian and I were playing a game. The only voice that could prove it belongs to my dead brother. But on the other hand, everyone on campus can testify that we had bitter quarrels. None of them knows that the quarrels were faked, and at least 12 witnesses saw me shoot my own brother down. Saw me murder Brian in cold blood.
11: Frank, this is a clear-cut case of first-degree murder in one of its worst forms, fratricide. I haven't a scrap of evidence with which to defend you. In fact, any story I might present would be ridiculed.
4: Well, what can we do, Mr. Cheney?
11: You'll have to plead insanity.
4: I won't. I can't.
11: Judge Jackson, you know we couldn't win your son's acquittal on the strength of the boy's absolutely unsupported story.
10: Well, I must say
4: But it is
10: that...
4: true, I tell you.
11: I believe you. Otherwise, I wouldn't defend you. But we don't even have an explanation of why there were real bullets in that gun.
4: Dear God, I wish I knew.
11: Son, a jury might credit a plea of insanity. A nervous breakdown resulting from overwork. With good character witnesses for you, you might have a chance.
4: Dad, what should I do?
10: Frank, I have no right to dissuade you from choosing the legal course which has the best chance of saving your life. But I can only say that I believe in telling the truth. In fact, it's all you can do if you honestly believe in the justice of the law and trust it.
4: I do, Dad.

0: How bitterly right Mr. Cheney was. No jury would swallow my story. The parade of witnesses called by the state was crushingly incriminating. And then before I realized it, Tom Penson was sworn in on the stand to testify against me.
1: Now, Mr. Penson, you were acquainted with the late Brian Jackson.
2: I was.
1: And you know the defendant.
2: Yes, sir.
1: Would you say that as brothers they were very close and fond of each other?
2: Well, they were. At least until a little over a month ago.
1: You mean that something came between them?
2: Well, I suppose so, but I don't know what.
1: Very well. Now, Mr. Penson, were you present in the cafeteria on the afternoon of December 10th?
2: Yes, sir. I was having a cup of coffee with the defendant, Frank Jackson.
1: What happened?
2: Brian came in and Frank insulted him.
1: What do you mean he insulted him?
2: Well, Frank said, take a look at what my father expects Tulane to transform into a lawyer.
1: He meant, of course, his brother Brian?
2: Yes, sir. And he said it so loud that everyone in the cafeteria must have heard it.
1: I see. Then what happened?
2: Brian accused Frank of stealing his watch.
1: Was that the end of their quarrel?
2: No. Frank denied that he had the watch, and Brian struck him.
1: You saw that blow struck?
2: I did. Yes, sir.
1: Mr. Penson, were you present when the defendant fired the shots that killed his brother?
2: I was.
1: Where did that take place?
2: In the bookshop.
1: What were your reactions?
2: I could hardly believe my eyes. I kept hoping it was some kind of a joke.
1: Go on.
2: I rushed over to Frank's room.
1: Did you say anything to him?
2: I did. I asked him why he did it and how he could have done such a terrible thing.
1: What did he say?
2: He said, I killed the little stinker because he had it coming to him.
3: That doesn't mean
0: every word spoken by every witness condemned me. To them, I was a murderer. As the testimony was piling up the evidence against me, I kept remembering the last serious thing Brian said to me.
4: This is one time that I'll win, Frank.
0: Ironically enough, it was beginning to look as if this time Brian would win. Listening to all the testimony, I began to doubt my own sanity. My story began to sound foolish and incredible to my own ears. But it was all I had to offer in my own defense. No proof. No witnesses. The entire courtroom I knew was convinced of my guilt beyond the shadow of a doubt. Suddenly, I was aware that the prosecutor was questioning.
1: I repeat, what happened to the blank bullets you claimed you had?
0: I told you before, I don't know.
1: Again, I ask you, if all of this was just a hoax, as you stated, and if the whole thing was kept an absolute secret by you and the deceased, who could have known and who could have changed those bullets?
0: I don't know. I don't know.
1: There are too many things you don't know, Mr. Jackson. I would say that you don't even know how to lie.
0: I'm not lying. It's the truth. It's the truth. So help me God, I didn't kill my brother. I didn't kill him. By some curious form of mass hypnotism, I almost began to share the belief that I was guilty. Perhaps I really had been temporarily insane. Perhaps I had willfully, deliberately murdered Brian in cold blood. My brain was whirling, and my hands were clammy when I rose to face the jury. They'd been out for less than an hour. I couldn't believe that I was going to listen to words that would legally terminate my life. The jury found me guilty as charged. I screamed,
5: no, that can't be. It's all a mistake, an awful mistake. My story's true, every word of it. This is murder. You're murdering an innocent man!
0: I was sentenced to die on the 4th of March. That gave me some time to think about the amazing thing, the unbelievable thing that had happened to me, some time to explore my soul and memory. I was innocent, and I had told the truth. But Brian was dead, and I was found guilty of his murder. And only he could have proved my innocence. His words came back to me 100 times a day.
4: This is one time I'll win, Frank.
0: I began to remember the arguments Brian and I had on capital punishment and murder. And the prophetic irony of his contention that under our laws, an innocent man could be convicted of murder and be legally murdered by the state. 3 days after my sentence had been pronounced, the door of my cell was unlocked. The prison guard came in and told me the warden wanted to see me. I lurched along beside the guard down

0: long corridor and through a panel door. Inside the room were my father, Mr. Cheney, and another man I didn't recognize. The warden spoke first.
1: Jackson, this is Mr. Bixton, a notary public. He's come here with an amazing story that I want him to tell you in front of your father and your lawyer. All right, Mr. Bixton.
2: Well, you see, 3 days before your brother was before he died, he came to me and wrote out a statement which he made me witness without reading. It was sealed in an envelope in my presence, and I kept it in my safe.
0: Please go on.
2: Your brother said you were going to be tried for a crime, and that if you were convicted, I was to hand this envelope to the warden 3 days after your sentence. I have acted upon his instructions. The warden has read the letter and wants me to give it to you. Here it is.
0: To whom it may concern, this is an open letter to my brother Frank, who will probably need it. Dear Frank,
3: I hope you will forgive me for what I did to you. It was I, Brian Jackson, who replaced the blanks in your gun with real bullets. If you recall, you kept urging me to see a doctor because of my cough. I did see a doctor, but never told you or Dad that he had given me only a year to live at most. I couldn't stand a lingering death like that, Frank, so from the very beginning when we planned the hoax, I had suicide in mind. That is what it practically was. But I wanted to prove to you for once that you were wrong. I wanted to show you that you, a perfectly innocent man, could be convicted of first-degree murder and sentenced to death under our
0: system of law. This letter will, of course, bring you your freedom. But if my hand had not risen from the grave, so to speak, the law would have hanged you. Now do you admit that murder, even the clearest murder, is purely a matter of opinion?

0: Suspense. 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Suspense is produced and directed by Bruno Zerato Jr. Music supervision by Ethel Huber. Also featured in tonight's story were Ronald Liss as Tom Penson, Bernard Lenro as Judge Jackson, Maurice Tarplin as the prosecutor, Ivor Francis as Mr. Cheney, Bob Dryden as the captain, and Lawson Zerbe as the dean. 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
0: suspense.

0: I don't know why I gave him a lift. Even now, with the terror gone like a half-remembered nightmare, I can't be sure why I stopped my big Mercedes on that lonely road in Nevada and gave him a lift. Maybe because he looked so bedraggled standing there, hatless in the rain, by the side of the road. Maybe because he smiled grimly, almost with a sneer that was a challenge. I don't know. Anyway, I slammed on the brakes and he walked slowly up to the car. Torkel, my big husky, stiffened on the seat beside me. Quiet, Torkel.
1: So you decided I don't look like too much of a risk, huh?
0: Not at all. Please get in. You look very wet.
1: As a matter of fact, I am very wet.
0: Back seat, Torkel.
1: Torkel, is it? How are you, Torkel? Well, it's quite a dog. I'll bet he could easily kill a man.
0: Hmm? He's really quite well behaved, and he wouldn't attack without orders.
1: You've made yourself quite clear. This is an impressive machine.
0: Oh, I love it, but I'm really not used to it yet. I just got it last week.
1: You drive it very well.
0: Thank you, but I don't really.
1: Where are we now?
0: Well, I'd say about 25 miles east of Winnemucca. You're new to this part of the country?
1: Yes and no. I've never seen that view before.
0: It's breathtaking. So much different from back home.
1: Back home?
0: Vermont. This is the first time I've ever been in the West, and I love it. The scenery is so...
1: Yeah, but this particular scenery doesn't appeal to me very much at the moment.
0: Why not?
1: I'd say that there's someone waiting for us down there. Look.
0: I looked. Far below on the valley floor was a fork in the road and an abandoned building. Near it was a black speck that looked like a wagon and two smaller black specks that moved. Men, no doubt, though from here they looked like ants.
1: I'd suggest slowing down. Not much, though. I expect they are watching us through field glasses.
0: Who?
1: You let me out here.
0: What?
1: This cut hides us from them. Stop the car. Sorry, our ride together must end so soon. Don't be afraid. You have your dog sit on the front seat and keep him there until you are safe in Winnemucca.
0: I don't understand.
1: You know what a roadblock is?
0: A roadblock? Are the police after you?
1: Not the police of this country. You just tell them that you haven't seen me and they'll pass you on all right. Huh? Goodbye. Thank you.
0: He turned and started climbing the steep bank at the side of the road. He stopped halfway to the top and impatiently motioned me to go on. I slipped the car into gear. I motioned Torkel into the front seat and started down the pass into the desert valley. A couple of miles further, at the forks, the road was blocked by a black delivery truck. I was almost tempted to swing around it, but the man in the plastic raincoat who held his hand up so casually didn't look dangerous at all, so I came to a stop. Another man in a black raincoat was leaning against the truck, trying to clean the mud from his shoes. Across the panel of the truck was a sign that read, Nevada Public Opinion Surveys, Carson City. I felt a little silly for feeling scared a moment before.
2: Howdy, miss. We're making a traffic check.
0: Yes?
2: You mind answering a few questions? Only take a minute.
0: What do you want to know?
2: Well, now, let's see. Where are you from?
0: Vermont.
2: Vermont? Well, I declare, we don't get many tourists from Vermont. You come all this way all alone?
0: Well, I don't suppose you'd count my dog as a passenger.
2: Guess not. Although I always say a dog's a man's or a woman's best friend. Nobody else with you?
0: No.
2: Have you given any rides to hitchhikers?
0: No. Through the windshield, I saw the man in the black raincoat reach into the van. There was a smear of yellow paint on his raincoat, and the letters on the neat sign were blurred. It had been freshly painted, and the paint had rubbed off when he leaned against the sign a moment ago.
2: Well, even if you've given somebody just a short ride, we have to put it down. It's for the statistical average.
0: I'm sorry, but I've lost too much time already. I can't answer any more of your questions.
3: Let's quit stalling, Mr. Smith.
0: The man in the black raincoat was beside the car now, peering in over the interviewer's shoulder.
3: Somebody's been sitting in the seat next to Curlyhead there. You can see where the seat's wet.
2: Ma'am, you can see for yourself. You've had somebody sitting in that seat not very long ago.
0: My dog.
2: Your dog's dry as a bone, ma'am.
3: I'll search the trunk compartment. Maybe she's got him hid in there. Get her keys, will you?
0: Take your hand off the steering wheel.
2: Now, ma'am, just give me the keys.
0: Torkel! I had no idea the Mercedes had such power. It leaped forward under the accelerator. as I swung it around, clipping the front bumper of the delivery truck, skidding across the wet road, throwing a sheet of liquid mud over the two men. Through the rearview mirror, I could see them, running up the road after me, then stop and give up. I shifted into fourth and headed back up the mountain at 80 miles an hour. And then, as I rounded the curve, there he was again, my passenger, laboriously clambering down the bank at the side of the road. He waved to me when he heard the car. And again, I don't know why I stopped. Maybe it was because he was limping now. Maybe because his figure looked so tiny and alone in all that vastness. Maybe it was because I remembered the cruel blue eyes of the red-haired interviewer behind his thick glasses. Anyway, again I stopped. Back seat, Torkel. Get in. I'm driving back to the main highway. I can take you into town that way.
1: I wouldn't have hailed you, only I twisted my ankle up there.
0: Oh, I'm sorry.
1: What happened? Bruise your nerve?
0: I'm afraid I did. After they saw the damp mark your suit had made and the man reached for the ignition keys, I guess I lost my nerve.
1: Where was the third man?
0: There wasn't one.
1: Well, he must have been hiding. Was one of them red-headed with glasses?
0: Yes. The other one called him Mr. Smith. What's this all about? Who are they? Who are you?
1: Well, I suppose I owe you some kind of an explanation. My driver's license and army discharge say that I am Peter Whittlesey of Elko, Nevada, but they are very excellent forgeries.
0: Forgeries?
1: Well, yeah. You see, I am... Or rather, I was a spy.
0: What?
1: Yeah. I landed in San Francisco 3 days ago in the crew of a little Greek freighter. Mr. Smith met me, and his assignment was to get me from my ship to my new job.
0: Where? Los Alamos, New Mexico?
1: Naturally. I ducked him last night. Why are you stopping?
0: Get out.
1: Oh, no, how far can I walk on this foot?
0: Please, just get out.
1: Well, when you picked me up, I was on my way to the police to give myself up. It's my only way to get away from them. You must believe me.
0: It sounds like a bad movie. Now get out.
1: But what about that bullet hole?
0: What bullet hole?
1: In the windshield.
0: What? Oh, I didn't see it before. Who?
1: My friend, Mr. Smith, of course.
0: I suppose I didn't hear the gun over the sound of the motor.
1: But do you believe me now?
0: Maybe I do.
1: You see, when you have been sent on a mission into a country by the left arm, you are not supposed to change your mind and go over to the other side. They don't like it.
0: The left arm? What's that, a fifth column?
1: Well, I suppose you could call it that.
0: How come you speak English so well if you're a foreigner sent here by the left arm?
1: Foreigner? I was born right here in Nevada, and this is the only way I could get back home. Now, please, don't make me get out. Take me to the nearest police station, will you? Please?
0: I suppose it was my New England conscience, or maybe just plain old curiosity. Or maybe, well, he was attractive. On the twisting downgrade into Winnemucca, I learned his story. How he'd been born in Nevada of Central European immigrant parents. How he'd been taken back to their homeland when he was a little boy. And after the war, had been educated by the new regime as an undercover agent. How he had passed every test and resisted every temptation his teachers offered in his one desire to return home to America.
1: And believe me, America is home. I was born here. I want to live here, work here, and to die here.
0: Do you think the police will believe you?
1: I don't know. Do you?
0: I want to, but it's a pretty wild story.
1: But it is true, every word of it.
0: I know it is. I feel it is.
1: Thank you. And now, tell me a little bit about you, poor little rich girl.
0: Don't let this beautiful car fool you. I came into a little money a while ago, and, well, it's the only extravagance I've ever indulged in my life.
1: Well, I must say, when you decide to be extravagant, you don't do it by halves. Ah, there. There's the city hall. The police station must be there. You can drop me here on the corner, and you won't waste any time getting through town. Yeah. You know, I don't even know your name to thank you.
0: Elizabeth Whitehill.
1: I shall never forget it. Nor your face.
0: You're forgetting your coat.
1: Huh? Oh, thank you. My real name is Alex Peck. Well, I hope I shall see you again someday. Until then, you wish me luck?
0: I do, Alex.
1: Yeah. Goodbye. And thanks.
0: He turned and was gone, limping across the courthouse square. And I suddenly felt very much alone. I wanted to call after him, but of course I didn't. No, I slipped the Mercedes into gear and followed the main highway out of town. Ahead of me lay Seattle and Charles. Good, safe Charles, who wanted to marry me. My little adventure was over, and I was glad. I kept telling myself I was glad while I munched on a sandwich in a roadside stand on the outskirts of town. I kept telling myself that I'd gotten off easy. But I kept thinking of those pale, vicious blue eyes of Mr. Smith, and the way Alex had slumped in fatigue like a very tired little boy. The sandwich lost its taste. I left it uneaten and started west once more for Highway 45 and the straight road across Idaho and Oregon for Seattle. And then a few miles further, Torkel nudged my arm. I glanced at him and slowed down. He had a wallet in his mouth, Alex's wallet. It must have dropped out of his coat as he left the car. He'd need it. It was part of the proof of